0: wants to help Venezuela along. That's right, and Venezuelan President Delcy Rodriguez signed deals partnering the Pentagon and U.S. companies with a stake in the South American country's oil reserves.
1: Today is a historic day in the transformation of Venezuela and the expansion of the possibilities for the Venezuelan people. President Trump's mission in Venezuela is straightforward. The mission is to bring peace, freedom, opportunity, and prosperity to the people of Venezuela.
0: American oil giant Chevron confirms it will expand operations in Venezuela. Chevron is the only U.S. oil company with a major presence in Venezuela. But there are questions about whether Venezuela's acting president has the authority to give the Americans 100-year rights over 17 oil fields. Canada's chief public health officer is urging parents to check that routine childhood vaccinations are up to date as kids head back to school. Dr. Joss Reimer says children should receive two doses of measles, mumps, and rubella vaccine before they start school. She adds it's normal for parents to have questions.
2: We want parents to have questions when they're thinking about any intervention with their children, but I just want to make sure that they also have access to reliable answers, whether that's through Canadian government websites or Canadian Pediatric Society. There are great sources out there that can help guide Canadians as they make these decisions.
0: Reimer says she knows back to school is a busy time of year, but it's important to ensure kids are protected before they go into an environment where viruses can easily spread. Uber drivers in the BC interior have unionized by joining the union representing drivers in Victoria. UFCW 1518 says in a statement that the development means Uber drivers in cities such as Kelowna and Kamloops are now covered by the collective agreement negotiated by Victoria drivers. The union says the agreement is the first of its kind in the world involving Uber drivers. The agreement involving Victoria's Uber drivers was ratified in April. And the Nanaimo RCMP Police Dog Services is welcoming three-month-old pup Basco, who follows in the paw prints of his furry father and grandfather. Basco was born on May 29th at the RCMP Police Dog Service Training Center in Alberta. Basco comes from an impressive police dog lineage. His father is PSD Neon, a current member of the Nanaimo RCMP four-legged squad. His grandfather, PSD Jago, is remembered as a courageous police dog who was tragically killed in the line of duty in June of 2021 while protecting his handler and fellow officers. Basco will spend the next 1 to 2 years learning the skills required of an RCMP service dog, so Nanaimo residents may spot the police pup around the community as he explores and learns new skills. Sports is next.
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0: The Victoria Royals have a new captain. Miles Cooper will wear the C on his jersey this season. He is the 11th captain in Royals history. The NBA has declined to suspend Kawhi Leonard or void his contract after its salary cap circumvention investigation into the LA Clippers, clearing a major hurdle for his proposed return to the Toronto Raptors. The league announced it stripped the Clippers of 5 first-round picks from 2029 through 2033 and fined the team $30 million. The Raptors put a potential trade for Leonard on hold while investigation was ongoing. And Tiger Woods is losing his driver's license after pleading no contest to reduce charges in Florida. A judge suspended his license for 5 years and ordered a $1,500 fine for reckless driving and refusing to submit to a lawful test. Woods was arrested in March on suspicion of DUI after crashing into another vehicle. I'm Katie Hamilton. If it's happening, it's here on CFAX 1070. It's just about 5:08.
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0: your reasonable facsimiles.
1: Yes, we're just keeping the seats warm for your favorite afternoon hosts.
0: Morgana's actually in tomorrow for them.
1: Yes, she is indeed.
0: And she's doing the first hour and a bit on Friday before we go to the BC Lions game.
1: Yeah, she is. She is like the jack of all trades. What's the girl version of that? The Janice of all trades around here? She just keeps the lights on in this place, honestly. It was a joy to host with her as well last week. I feel like I've gotten to know all of you so well in this little studio.
0: Yes, and you're getting more and more airtime. And, you know, the people love you.
1: Oh, Steve.
0: They do. How many times have you gotten a compliment about your voice since you started here?
1: Thank goodness we're on radio and you can't see how red I'm getting. I feel like, I'm just happy people can understand me. I know I don't have the thickest Irish accent, but I know there's a couple of words and a couple of phrases that I might say that might throw people off. So, Victoria and all our listeners have been very gracious, very lovely about me being on the station, and I love being here. So thank you for having me.
0: We have a guest on the line because, you know what? This is a big week. This is, there's a lot going on with back to school, but it sort of takes on a different level when we talk about the University of Victoria, which is one of the, the most storied schools in the country, and so many great graduates, so many people that live in this community that went to UVic, and I'm sure they're reliving some experiences. So we wanted to bring on Emily Hewen, who's the Associate Director of Student Experience. First of all, welcome, Emily, to the show, and thanks for doing this on short notice.
2: Hi, thanks so much for having me.
0: I'm just reliving my trip where we loaded down a car and we drove four provinces over, and we, this little person who had come out 18 years ago was let so go cute. Into the wild, into a residence, and how memorable those days were, and how all the stuff going around and how organized a university had to be to receive them. So tell me about the last few weeks as you've gotten to this point to welcome students to UVic.
2: Absolutely, yes. And you painted a beautiful picture. It is a huge transition, and it is a huge amount of work and effort and coordination to bring a seamless, we hope, experience for students arriving on our campus. Some who've already started, but certainly over the coming days and next week. It's a collaboration between different units on our campus. We have staff, we have faculty, we have students, volunteers who come out to support from the resident services side of things to our International Center for Students, our athletics and recreation department. Absolutely a full campus effort.
0: So when somebody walks in the door, they do get a fair amount of stuff just putting them in front of their face. Just collecting that must be a real challenge, not just arranging where they're going to stay and those kind of things, but just the package they get when they walk in the door.
2: For sure. Yeah. And, we want to make sure that it can be such an inundation of information, so much sort of information overload for students. So we try to piece that apart into kind of bite-sized bits so that it can be more digestible. Students are invited to participate in a campus tour and meet some of their, fellow new peers and upper year students that can kind of guide them through those experiences. We also know students don't always want or need as much of the physical, handouts and resources that they used to. And so moving some of that online is also a big effort.
0: Yeah, because I remember my daughter actually connected with her to be roommate before they even got to where they were going.
1: Oh, that's nice.
2: That's awesome. Yeah, we have a brand new program at UVic. It's just in its second year. It's called First Year Interconnect, and it's a peer-to-peer mentorship program for new incoming undergraduate students. So students are able to be matched with an upper year student who's walked in similar shoes to theirs that can help them, sort of navigate university life, connect them to campus resources and supports as well.
0: So to talk about some of the events you got planned to sort of ease everybody in, I like the way you're doing this. It's like, we're not going to inundate you. We're going to piecemeal this a little bit so you're not overwhelmed. Mm-hmm. And some of the events that you like, that if somebody was driving by the university and wondering what the is going on, this is the kind of stuff.
2: Yeah, so as I mentioned, we have new student campus tours, so where they get to, you know, kind of get the lay of the land physically, but also connect with some of their peers. Those are starting up on this Friday and running on over the Labor Day weekend during residents move in on Monday, and again with more of those coming Tuesday. We have our big kickoff event, which is New Student Welcome. So students gather in the CARSA Performance Gym, where our VEX athletes compete as well, and get to, you know, see some student performances. They get welcomed by the president of UVic. They get to sort of have a little bit more of that celebratory moment as it marks that big first day on campus. And then, of course, they are going to head into their faculty sessions, where they get oriented to some of the sort of academic expectations and a little more of that unique flavor of each faculty. And we have a big social on the quad, so right there in the center of campus. You know, we've got students can play lawn games or some table games or mingle with one another. There's snacks, there's beverages, there's information tents so that they can, you know, kind of get all the resources that they need or ask questions. And Friday we have Thunderfest, which is a huge event, you know, and a coordinated kind of all across campus, but that's a huge sort of hyped up spot for students to get excited during that first week, but also find out more about ways to get involved on campus, ways to, you know, engage in recreation, play games, get swag, all that good stuff.
0: So how do you connect them with the community of Victoria and Saanich as a whole?
2: Well, you know, I think universities are hubs. They're spaces that we hope, you know, folks feel like are a part of the broader community. And I think that this back to school time of year is something that, you know, for many of us, whether we attended university ourselves or just have kids in school, you know, is a big time of transition and of change. So seeing students and their families and their supporters kind of pouring into, you know, to the community here, you know, for upper year students, mostly living off campus and in the community, it's kind of a time to welcome and support young people in these journeys and, yeah, as they transition back into their studies.
0: So many leaders come out of UVic. I imagine that starts, you know, that's one of the things that the faculty and folks like you are focused on the minute they walk in the door.
2: Yeah, absolutely. And as I mentioned with the FYI program, you know, that peer-to-peer mentorship, we've got incredible opportunities for students to get involved as mentors. It's an incredible kind of skill-building experience and a chance to give back to that campus community and to build leadership skills and capacity. So, and there's many, many different ways to get out and get involved in supporting that orientation experience for new students.
0: I want to thank you so much for making time and talk to us today. I think you're such an important part of the community that we probably don't hear enough what goes on campus. But
2: oh, well, thank you so much.
0: It's just, if you're a new resident of Victoria going to school at UVic, I hope you feel welcome because people like Emily are trying to do just that.
2: Absolutely. Know that it's a big transition. It can be scary, but, you know, there's students, there's staff, there's a whole community here to support you.
0: Oh, one more question I wanted to ask before you go. For parents of first-year university students, it's good to know that it is a tough transition, and patience is a wonderful thing.
2: Absolutely. And, you know, just to continue to be there in the corner for your student, I do recommend, because there's still lots of space, I'll plug our FYI program one more time. You can visit uvic.ca/first-year-interconnect and have your student sign up to be matched with a mentor.
0: Thanks so much for doing this.
2: Beautiful. Thank you very much.
0: Take care.
2: All right. Bye-bye.
0: Emily Hewen from the Associate Director of Student Experience at UVic. Koch has got your traffic and weather together.
1: I do indeed, and it is messy in terms of traffic up in the Goldstream area with a few fender benders up there. There's one crash just after Hidden Falls on the way to Goldstream Park. Before that, there's a couple of crashes at the Goldstream campgrounds, and that is making traffic pretty congested all along that route. And there's also a crash on Craigflower near Banfield Park, and another crash on Douglas near Summit Road in downtown Victoria. Maybe it's because of how dark and stormy the weather is right now, so drivers, be vigilant, keep your lights on. It is mainly cloudy. It will be for the rest of the afternoon, with some showers rolling in also. And wind southeast is expected 30 kilometres an hour, gusting to 50, except 60, gusting to 80 near the Harrow Strait early this evening, and becoming southwest 20 this evening, then light near midnight. And temperatures this evening are also expected to drop to a chilly 11 degrees. I'm Coach Cadden on CFAX 1070. If it's happening, it's here.
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0: I'm not Josh.
1: And I'm not Jade.
0: But it's Stephen Koch in with you on a Wednesday, 524. Have you noticed all the stories lately about wildlife?
1: I have. There has been an influx, particularly in the marine world.
0: Yeah, and some of it's good and some of it's bad. We're going to start with the bad one. Mm-hmm. So this is happening along the Carolina or the California coast, and I've noticed some of it has spilled over to our area as well, as sea lions are getting sick from a toxin at much higher rates than usual. And experts are warning that ocean safety and seafood could be at risk for people too.
1: I mean, this is an ongoing story, I think, in terms of contamination in general. Like, we are seeing these pollutants, these toxins kind of, like, really contaminate these beautiful areas and, and marine life and sea animals that we love. Like, we love to cohabitate, particularly on the island. Like, we share this little island with all these people or with all these animals. So, yeah, it's difficult to see this.
0: Giancarlo Brulli is with the Marine Mammal Center. Here's what he said about it.
6: When we see these upticks in responses to sick sea lions, it's really a cue for us to reach out to the California Department of Public Health so that they can reach out and begin testing things like crab and things like mussels and clams and razor clams.
0: So they're trying to figure out where it came from.
1: Yeah. So
0: they say the cause is something called domoxic acid, which is a natural toxin that builds up in fish and shellfish and then poisons the sea lions that eat them.
1: Yeah.
0: This year, over 106 sea lions have been rescued, more than average for a whole year. In 1 week, teams rescued 30 sea lions from Monterey to Sonoma on the California coast. Researchers emphasized that marine mammal health directly reflects environmental conditions that also impact human health. Yeah. So it's a human health indicator. The California State Department of Health warns against eating sport harvested mussels or razor clams from some areas. Beachgoers should also watch for sea lions that seem tired, confused, or shaky. Oh, but meanwhile,
1: that's so sad. Suffering food poison on a very serious scale, like that is awful. But yes, meanwhile, there is better marine news out there.
0: Well, not if you're the sea lion, though. If you're the whale, yes. If you're the sea lion, not so much.
1: God, it's been a rough time for the sea lion. Oh, poor guys.
0: Have you seen this video out of Sydney?
1: I have. Do you want to tell us what, like, I've seen it on CTV News. Orc is just being mean.
0: So if you haven't seen it, and you're looking, you're saying, what is Steve and what is Koch talking about? It's actually coverage of a video shot at the marina area in Sydney of some whales, and you can see it on CTV Vancouver Island online, and it's in a lot of places, actually. And let's just say, like Koch said, whales are hungry.
1: Yeah, but they're so mean about it. Like, they're whacking them into the ocean.
0: And the reason that we've seen them downtown last week, towards the end of last week, we've seen them around. Mm-hmm. They're not there for no reason.
1: Oh, no. No, and we've seen the seals. I mean, have you seen the influx of seals as well? Where there are seals, there are orcas.
0: Yes. So these particular ones chomped pretty good.
1: Mm-hmm.
0: And there's one of the tail of the seal is about all you see coming out of an orca's mouth.
1: I know. And listen, I know it's the circle of life. I know this is what's meant to happen. It's just so hard to watch. You don't know who to root for.
0: You're on both sides, right?
1: I'm on both sides. I'm a vegetarian. I'm on both sides.
0: Okay, that was good. So, yes, it's a great video. And it just, the appreciation. And I'm not from here originally. You're not here from here originally. Mm-hmm. But to live in a landscape like this where we have this interaction with things like whales and sea lions and mountains. And
1: so magical.
0: It is.
1: Yeah. You really feel part of the ecosystem and you want to protect that. That's why the first story you said is so horrible. You know, you want to, that you don't want that to happen in such a magical place, you know, where we are one with the wilderness. Truly. I know that sounds very cliche, but we are. It's magical here.
0: Yes. And the ecosystems are interdependent and it means if they're healthy, we're healthy. Mm-hmm. So it's exactly. Just, yeah. It's sad, but at the same time, it's great that people like the Marine Mammal Center exist. There's all kinds of organizations. We talked to you, Vic. They do some amazing research. So we're always getting to the bottom of things, and hopefully we'll be able to help the sea lions out in the future. Time for traffic. Here's Koch with your update.
1: Thanks, Steve. Yes, traffic has eased somewhat, not massively, in the last hour. If you're heading to Langford from downtown Victoria, that route is going to take you about 30 minutes. That's down from 45 minutes around 30 minutes ago. And that journey is still taking quite a bit of time because of a few fender benders and crashes along the way. We've got another one on Admiral's Road. That's another crash that has added to quite a few, including around three up by Goldstream Avenue. There's still one on Douglas Street just before Summit Avenue that's causing congestion in downtown Victoria. And in and around Uptown, there is still a lot of rush hour traffic also. And in weather, we are seeing mainly cloud in the Greater Victoria area and some showers already happening. There is an Environment Canada warning about 100 millimetres of rain expected in the Sooke to Zabalas region of Vancouver Island. We're not seeing the full impact of that yet, but it is expected to be a wet and windy night. Winds expected to get to 80 kilometres an hour in some parts, including near the Harrow Strait. I'm Koch Cadden on CFAX 1070. If it's happening, it's here.
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2: Good afternoon, I'm Katie Hamilton with the headlines from the CFAX newsroom. The Bank of Canada held its benchmark interest rate steady at 2.25% for a seventh consecutive decision. Meanwhile, the government is extending the suspension on the 10-cent a litre federal fuel excise tax until January, after it was set to expire on Labor Day. The fuel excise tax is now set to be phased back in over 3 months at the start of 2027. Embattled BC Conservative leader Carrie-Lynne Findlay has lost two more MLAs today, along with her chief of staff. A total of nine members have left the opposition BC Conservative caucus in less than 3 weeks. Shortly after today's two defections, Findlay announced her chief of staff, Chris Delaney, had resigned. Findlay does not currently have a seat in the BC legislature, and Delaney has been at the center of allegations MLAs were improperly offered jobs so Findlay could run in a by-election. Katie Hamilton, CFAX 1070 News.
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0: Gotch and Steve in for Josh and Jade. Today is 5:35. The annual Indo-Pacific Chiefs of Defense Conference has been taking place all week here in Victoria. So if you see lots of military uniforms and out at the airport, there's some really nice planes.
1: Yeah, there is.
0: There's really nice planes.
1: I've noticed, in where we are in Park Place in Esquimalt, there's quite a bit of like Navy and police presence, but I have noticed a couple of new uniforms, a couple of new people walking around. So yeah.
0: So it's been interesting, and they've been having some press conferences, and you know, Katie and Koch have both been playing some clips from one of those that took place this morning. So I went and got the entire news conference, and what it is Canada's Chief of Defence Staff, General Jeannie Corrigan, and Admiral Sam Papero, who's the commander of U.S. Pacific Command. And they got together to do this news conference. I'm going to do a little of the old Adam Sterling thing and stop it in certain place when I want to make a point. But one of the things why I wanted to play some of this is the unfairness of a member of the media in particular in trying to have his golden moment by putting Admiral Papero on the spot about the U.S. president. Now, some may say that's a fair question, but Mr. Papero, Admiral Papero, is a civil servant. Mm-hmm. He is not a political person.
1: Exactly.
0: He's a civil servant. And if he gave an answer, he's going to get in trouble one way or another. So your news story was more important than somebody's job, in your opinion, yeah. The way this, and you'll hear the clip of how, and the Admiral was so classy.
1: Very classy. Great comeback.
0: Yeah. Not just that, but through the whole interview.
1: Yeah.
0: Up to the point where they got this sniping started. And I just didn't have, if he was being argumentative or feisty or anything like that, I kind of understand. But yeah, he wasn't being like that at all.
1: No, he was doing his job. Like, you know,
0: he was being sweet.
1: Yeah.
0: He was that's how good it was. So I will let you hear for yourself. We'll stop it when we have spots. But this, the female voice is our Chief of Defense Staff. And obviously the male voice is the head of the commander of U.S. Pacific Command. And they have just asked the first question.
25: Hi, good morning.
27: Morning, everyone.
28: Sure, yeah. With the Globe and Mail, this would be for you, Admiral Papero.
14: So there's been a lot of talk about how Canada and the U.S. are remain very connected military to military. But at the same time, Canada is diversifying its procurement of military equipment away from the U.S. I was wondering how this impacts your military-to-military relationship, especially in terms of interoperability, which is something that was spoken a lot about, especially by General Kane yesterday.
16: Yeah. Thank you. We're operating together now and today. And so Canada's sovereign decisions on its own defense industrial base is a sovereign matter between two respected allies together with a very long history together. And my viewpoint is that so long as we remain interoperable within the alliance, if the overall defense industrial base that supports Canada's defense needs confers to a stronger Canada and a stronger U.S.-Canada alliance, it's to the good. And so there's no demand on the United States part that Canada procures U.S. equipment. There's just a dire need, that we be interoperable. And General Carignan, I think, very well understands that, and I think we're very committed to that.
14: Would you say Canada, for you, everyone, is an important partner as the Indo-Pacific, or who do you see as your primary partner in the Indo-Pacific?
16: Canada is an indispensable partner in the Indo-Pacific. Canada is an Indo-Pacific nation and a close ally. And within the United States, defense priorities, homeland defense being the first duty of every single military, are mutual responsibilities within NORAD and our mutual responsibilities to secure the homeland waters make it an indispensable alliance.
17: Dave McLeasy, Ottawa Citizen. General Carignan, you told the Globe and Mail in today's paper that the F-35 and Golden Dome are a separate discussion from what's going on in the trade. But we've seen that they are indirectly linked to the ongoing issues with the politics. I mean, are you dancing around the elephant in the room, which is the issue of American-Canadian relations?
18: So the F-35 is still under review, so that's for the government to make the decision in the next few months when they're ready to make the decision. So that is very clear. But we are really here to have the conversation that needs to be have on the Indo-Pacific security. So the work we are doing here collectively with the Chiefs of Defense is the conversation we are having here, and then ensuring that we have the dialogue to discuss the issues like AI, like deterrence. All of this are top of the discussion here at this Indo-Pacific conference.
17: So a follow-up question for the Admiral. I mean, politics and military are connected. Your commander is President Donald Trump. So how can you separate the discussions from the military realm from what's happening in the political realm?
16: Well, military-to-military relationships are such a serious foundation. They're executed without emotion. They're executed on the facts on the ground of our requirement to defend our spaces together, and these are foundations, and militaries are designed to remain apolitical and ruthlessly focused on the facts of the geography and of the capability and of the long-term interests of the country. And so while you do see, political discussions take place. For military professionals, we're always sort of ruthlessly focused on the mission ahead. And this professional ethos of apolitical military is really so common throughout the Indo-Pacific and throughout the world. And, that's how we deal with the ups and downs of political discourse, is with solid, mill-to-mill, apolitical, technically focused, day-to-day alliance issues that we work together.
17: Thank you.
19: Hi, Ben O'Hara from Global News. Admiral Harold, I see the USS Abraham Lincoln is back at long last.
2: You featured in a Washington Post article over the weekend about the Separated Defense Borders book. I'm sure you're familiar with it. What reassurance have you given your allies that your ability to defend your interests in the Indo-Pacific hasn't been seriously harmed by what's going on in Iran? And General Karayan, how satisfied are you with that response?
16: Well, I'll tell you, the conditions have indicated, you know, is the United States Pacific Command is a command of 420,000 soldiers, sailors, airmen, Marines, and Guardians. Of those 420,000, 20,000 are deployed into the Middle East. And that 20,000 are gaining valuable combat experience that our would-be adversaries are not. If the conditions of indication and warning were such that that force had to move towards the east into the Western Pacific, they could with alacrity. And in the meantime, we have a deep well of capability that could be deployed on order into the Western Pacific if need be. So, you know, and in the meantime, our allies and partners have really stepped up in our deterrent presence in the Western Pacific. And, you know, this is the nature of the conversations that we have right now. It's kind of free of the discourse of the press. You know, once again, I think that through our own intelligence sharing, we're both very well apprised of the strategic environment in the Western Pacific.
0: So there you have the first 7 minutes of that interview. And as you can see, he's not afraid to answer the tough questions.
1: Mm-hmm. Reasonable questions.
0: Yes. And I learned a lot by listening to this interview about, mm-hmm. and the chief of the defense staff for Canada is going to get into this, about because they're so busy in the Middle East, Canada and other nations have taken a bigger role in the Indo-Pacific, mm-hmm. because they don't have the capacity to do both.
1: Yeah.
0: And that was kind of reassuring.
1: Very much so. And again, something that I didn't really understand or know about either. You know, it's a element of the war in the Middle East that, yeah, I don't think many considered.
0: Yeah, so I found that very interesting. We're going to pick up the rest of the interview where things get a little more heated or right after Koch's traffic and weather together.
1: Thanks, Steve. Yes, it has freed up quite a bit in terms of traffic. Still a lot of congestion in some places, particularly around Saanich going onto the Trans-Canada Highway, although it has definitely freed up quite a bit more. And there were some crashes along the Goldstream Avenue area as people make their way towards campgrounds ahead of the Labor Day weekend. So, yeah, a lot of congestion up there past Ice Cream Mountain, so be wary of that if you're on the roads. Meanwhile, the Pat Bay Highway is quite clear, unlike usual rush hour traffic. Very much so free moving traffic along there. And elsewhere in downtown Victoria, there's a couple of road closures that are causing some chaos. One just off Pandora Avenue, which is causing congestion for commuters. Otherwise, it is freeing up somewhat on the roads. And in weather, it is going to be mainly cloudy for the rest of the day in the Greater Victoria area. Temperatures are set to drop to a low of 11 degrees, and there will be gusts of wind getting up to 80 kilometres an hour near the Harrow Strait. I'm Koch Cadden on CFAX 1070. If it's happening, it's here.
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0: Well, we know parts of Victoria like the back of our hands, right, Koch?
1: We do.
0: We're not like Josh and Jade, though, that have been here for years and years and years.
1: Yes, no, we are blue-ins, yeah. as they say.
0: I have not heard that in a long time. When I was when I moved to Nova Scotia, very familiar. Anyway, we're breaking down, and we haven't had to do a lot of breaking down. We've been playing a news conference. The annual Indo-Pacific Chiefs of Defense Conference is taking place this week in Victoria, and they've been having press conferences. Yesterday, they had David McGuinty, the defense minister. Today, they had our general, Ginny Kerrigan, the chief of the defense staff, and Admiral Sam Papero, who's the commander of U.S. Pacific Command. And we're going to pick it up now where General Callaghan talks about what Canada is doing to help in the Indo-Pacific, with the U.S. More focused on what's going on in the Middle East.
18: From my perspective, we regularly redirect forces to various missions and tasks. So this is a coordination that we are doing together. So when there is a change in plan, we actually figure out how to best accomplish the various tasks that are a priority for the security of the Pacific. So from my perspective, this is business as usual.
2: Admiral Perro, I'm familiar with your storied career, so this is a question that is asked with all due respect. Under what circumstances would you obey an order? to launch military action against Canada?
5: I find that scenario to be absolutely and utterly preposterous. I follow the orders of the Commander in Chief, but that is a needlessly emotional question. Canada is a close ally.
8: Thank you.
0: So this is where I thought they went over the line. That this is a general. He is not an elected official.
1: Yeah.
0: And he tried his best to keep it classy.
1: Mm-hmm.
0: And I thought he did a pretty good job of keeping it classy, with which is a very, one of those gotcha kind of questions.
1: 100%. And it gives journalists and the media a bad rep in these very volatile environments. You know that Trump would latch on and be this like, oh, that's a bad question. That's a bad question. That's, you know what I mean.
0: And you, like, put somebody in a position where they can't win.
1: Exactly. Exactly. I was like, what is he going to do? He, as you say, he's not elected. You know, this is his job. He is discussing military. He's discussing how Canada is working together with the U.S. It was a cheap shot. It really was.
0: I'm disappointed in the journalist. I really am, because one of the key parts of journalism is empathy.
1: Yeah.
0: And before you ask a question, you better put yourself in the other person's shoes a little bit.
1: Yeah. And hold the right people accountable.
0: Yes.
1: You know, he was not in any way accountable here. You know, there was no need to put him to his feet to the fire. And the question, it was needless.
0: Admiral, if you're in town, I'm sorry.
1: Yeah, absolutely. Call by CFAX. Yeah. We'll do a better interview.
0: We'll be nicer to you, because you will see, even after this tense moment, that he remains classy.
1: Yeah, calm, collected. And that's.
8: Thank you.
1: Yeah.
0: Here it goes.
8: Thank you.
5: I'm sorry, I didn't mean to be insulted, but...
2: No, you didn't answer the question.
5: I said I follow the orders of the President, and I find it to be a... would you ask me, please, also, what my attack plans are for the Martians?
2: You want to dismiss it, by all means.
5: Yes, sir.
2: Dismissing
5: I don't question. Dismiss you, I don't dismiss you, but I do dismiss the question.
2: You belittle it.
5: I'm sorry?
2: You belittle it, and that's, I don't think that's the right approach at all. This is a serious question about a serious issue. We've had threats of annexation. I know it's not. I know it's a hypothetical, but nonetheless, if you've not thought about it,
8: thank you, Ben.
2: Maybe you should.
8: We'll go to you, Jody.
0: See?
1: Like, I think it's a valid question, but for the wrong person. You know what I mean? Maybe that's being too kind, but it's certainly not to the right person.
0: To go on and on about it, though, is it taking it to the next step. So you've already put the guy in a bad spot.
1: Yeah.
0: You can't accept that he gave you an answer. So you have your 20 seconds of tape that you can go back to the studio and edit.
1: Mm-hmm.
0: He's given you an even better answer about the Martians.
1: Yeah, that was great.
0: That was a great clip. Like, that's the kind of clip Steve would run.
1: That's the clip I ran 3 times in the newsroom.
0: Because I thought that was a great clip. And it shows the absurdity of the question.
1: Yeah.
0: But to keep on saying you're being dismissive, he's not being dismissive.
1: No, he gave him a lot more time than I think a lot of other people would have.
0: Could you imagine any Canadian politician, regardless of stripe, giving that guy a second shot at it?
1: Oh, no.
0: Not a chance.
1: Not a chance. No way. No. Yeah, it's ridiculous. But as we were saying, if you're around CFAX, we'll do a better job. Come by us.
0: So, Admiral, again... Not all of us are like that. Most of us would understand that you've been a good guy through this, and you've tried to provide answers about stuff you can give answers about, that anything you say is being recorded and transmitted back to Washington, D.C. We understand all that, and we understand why you can't put yourself in a bad position. And to expect you to say something negative about your president on Canadian soil right now like, I couldn't do it. Like, no. I wouldn't do it. Yeah. If I was in his shoes, I wouldn't do it. I wouldn't have given, like you said, I wouldn't have given as much as he got.
1: Yeah, absolutely.
0: I would have said, next question.
1: Yeah, for sure. I think he was very gracious in that situation. And it's something actually we don't see a lot of now is these types of interviews with these, you know, leading figures being so gracious and also, you know, quite classy, throwing in a bit of humor. And I think that's what got to the journalist in the end. I think they were looking for a reaction and they did not get it.
0: Yeah. I'm still burning about that. I'll burn about that the rest of the night. So tomorrow, Morgana's in this chair. So Morgana's back hosting tomorrow. And then Morgana is also hosting the show for about an hour and a half on Friday before we go to BC Lions coverage. I'm going back to the newsroom and you are?
1: I'm going back to the coffee shop, which is where I work when I'm not here, Steve. I wear many hats.
0: Understood. I've done that. Thanks for joining me today. Thank you, the listeners. Shout out to Jade. We're thinking of you.
1: Yes.
0: Take care and news coming up, top of the hour.

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3: Caught early, prostate cancer has a 95% success rate for a cure, which is incredible.
4: Tonight, a highly curable disease that's all too common. An island man shares his prostate cancer story and what you and your loved ones need to know to stay healthy. Orcas on the hunt for seals just meters off the shores of the Saanich Peninsula. We have more from this stunning footage and the people who shot it. Plus, Adam finds out how the loss of a father's favorite vehicle inspired a son to give back in a remarkable way later on the Sawatsky sign-off. Good evening. Thanks so much for joining us. Nafisa is off this week. Dozens of new lawsuits are being filed in California court against OpenAI, the company behind ChatGPT, related to one of the worst massacres in Canadian history. Lawyers for teachers and students who survived the Tumbler Ridge shooting say the company failed to apply safeguards that could have prevented the violence that shook the country. CTV's Andrew Johnson reports.
5: 30 new lawsuits are providing a window into what people went through during the massacre inside this small-town BC school.
6: People who were dodging bullets, who watched a teacher get shot in the hand and then in the face and die in front of them. Students who were hiding under desks and then watched their classmates get shot at point-blank range.
5: The lawsuits being filed in California against OpenAI allege the tech company was negligent in not reporting the shooter, Jesse Van Rensselaer's ChatGPT history, to police. OpenAI has acknowledged the account was flagged before the shooting, but leadership chose not to forward those concerns.
6: OpenAI is gearing up to be one of the most powerful companies in the history of the universe, and they have no moral center. They are happy to lie about children's deaths is frightening.
5: The company in a statement says it does its best to balance security and privacy, adding, "It's completely untrue to say that the people at the center of these challenging decisions do not prioritize safety or that there are political or public relations factors at play." The lawsuits come after the latest step in a remarkable recovery. Maya Gabala, critically injured in the shooting, has regained the ability to speak. A moment her mom says she's prayed for every day for months, as those back home in Tumbler Ridge still processing what happened in the spring prepare for back to school, feeling some anxiety.
7: Some people are just feeling like, yeah, we're going back to school, and then there's this thing they just twig and go, oh, wait. Is it safe?
5: The legal team for the victim says it isn't looking for out-of-court settlements. It wants each case tried by a jury so OpenAI is held publicly accountable. Andrew Johnson, CTV News, Vancouver.
4: The federal government is officially extending the gas tax holiday. The announcement comes as the price per liter on Vancouver Island hits new heights. Folks on the island woke up to sticker shock for filling their grocery getters this morning. A liter of regular will set you back at $2.19. And if you own a diesel, ouch, you are now fueling up for $2.68.9 a liter. Ottawa says the pause on the fuel excise tax is supposed to help keep the cost of gas and diesel.

0: was set to expire on Labor Day. In April, the feds said the tax pause would reduce the cost by 10 cents a liter on regular gas and 4 cents on diesel. Well, it looks like an overtime ban is taking a toll on transit in Greater Victoria. BC Transit says on September 1st, 151 trips were canceled, and it delivered nearly 95% of its usual service hours. As of noon today, BC Transit says 84 trips were lost. Unifor Local 333 says run times, recovery times, and wages are the sticking points. The union has been without a contract since March of 2025. BC Transit is encouraging riders to check the alerts section of its website for the most up-to-date service information. As kids return to the class and adults get back to their autumn routines, police on Vancouver Island and across the province are making a simple request. Please just follow the rules of the road. BC Highway Patrol says despite years of education and enforcement, many drivers can't seem to remember to put down their phones and put on their seatbelts. Distracted driving is regularly part of one of the top three causes of deaths on BC roads. Police are reminding people, if you talk on the phone while driving, it must be hands-free and you can only touch your phone once to start or end a call. Mounted phones can't block your view of the road. You can't have two earbuds in, and using your car's internal hands-free system is best. Break the law and you could earn yourself a $368 ticket.
1: So much of cell phone use comes down to personal exceptionalism. You know there's a rule. You know you shouldn't be using it, but you think you're special. You can just do this one thing. But physics don't care about your feelings and don't care about your exceptionalism.
0: Police say airbags aren't effective if you're not wearing a seatbelt. Failing to wear one can turn a small crash into a fatal one. The District of Souk and the local Legion have teamed up on some pretty cool crosswalk art to honor Branch 54's 100th anniversary. The crosswalk is located at Eustace Road and Shields Road, just outside of the Souk Legion. It shows a Canadian soldier holding hands with two small children with red maple leaves and the words in honor of those who served and sacrificed. The crosswalk art was just finished just in time for the Legion's big 100th anniversary party taking place September 12th and 13th. Souk's mayor says it was a team effort.
2: The Legion organized it and worked with the artists to create what the crosswalk would look like. The district provided some funding, and our road contractor provided a lot of materials as well. So it was a large initiative from many different players. The crosswalk is just to recognize the remarkable contributions that service has meant to our community. So we partnered and worked together, and we got it done. It's nice to see some creative artwork on a crosswalk finally here in Souk.
0: Formed in 1926, the Souk Legion has a long and successful history of supporting veterans and the surrounding communities. Its mantra, to support veterans, their families, and local charitable needs in the community. And of course, above all else, says the Legion, remembrance of our fallen. September is Prostate Cancer Awareness Month, a time dedicated to educating the public about prostate health, risk factors, and the importance of early detection. As CTV's Brendan Strain shows us, one in eight men will be diagnosed with the disease within their lifetime, and catching it early is the best line of defense.
3: My father had prostate cancer. And one of my older brothers had prostate cancer.
4: 68-year-old Grant Olson has been getting regular PSA tests for years, knowing that he was at high risk of getting the disease due to his family history.
3: So sure enough, my number goes up, and they suggest a biopsy a couple years ago.
4: That biopsy came back negative, but his PSA numbers continued to climb. And in November, he was sent for a second biopsy, which came back positive.
3: Fortunately, got referred to that Island Prostate Center, and so then I'm in the mix.
5: The current statistic is one in eight men will be diagnosed with prostate cancer. If there's a family history of prostate cancer, that increases by 50%.
4: Leanne Kopp is the executive director of the Island Prostate Center in Victoria. She says this is an important time of year to talk about the potentially deadly disease.
5: September the 1st is the start of Prostate Cancer Awareness Month, which happens actually all across the country.
4: It's a reminder for men around the age of 50 to get checked out on annual basis.
5: If caught early, prostate cancer has a 95% success rate for a cure, which is incredible, which makes early detection and early testing of this disease so very

0: important.
1: Kopp says prostate cancer is often asymptomatic.
0: When you start to have symptoms, sometimes that prostate cancer has moved from an early detected disease into something a little bit more serious.
1: There are two simple tests for prostate cancer, a PSA test, which is a simple blood test, or a digital rectal exam,
0: where the physician goes in and physically feels the prostate.
1: Kopp says the combination of those two tests are important for the detection of the disease.
2: I just required five painless, nothing kind of radiation sessions, right, where you just kind of lie down and the thing spins around you for 25 minutes and you walk out and you go, wow, I don't feel a thing.
1: Grant has now been told he is cancer-free, and now he just has to monitor his PSA levels every 6 months through that simple blood test.
2: Go get checked, right? It's the easiest thing in the world. It's a little blood out of your arm and it's no big deal.
1: A simple message not to wait for symptoms, as an early detection could make all the difference tomorrow. Brendan Strain, CTV News, Victoria.
3: Two Vancouver Island men are sharing what they call the best wildlife interaction of their lives. And a warning, what you're about to see is nature at work as a pod of orcas hunts a group of seals.
4: No! There's another...
3: Noah Haller and Kevin Morgan say on Monday they were working on a jetty in Sydney when 6 to 8 orcas appeared. The whales got within meters of the shoreline, and it appears they were working together, chasing seals around some floating logs, then trying to knock them off. Whale experts confirm these are Biggs killer whales or transient orcas. Witnesses say the pod was in the area for about 20 minutes, drawing a crowd of people working nearby along the Sydney Ocean Science Coast jetty.
5: It was just incredible just seeing that size of an animal moving that fast and that close. It was, I was in awe.
6: Yeah, for sure. Definitely said a few times, I don't think we'll ever see this again in our lives. It was pretty crazy.
3: To watch an extended version of this incredible encounter, you can go to our website, ctvnewsvi.ca.
7: Cool, wet, and windy as we take a live look outside right now. 13 degrees. Winds coming in from the southeast at 29 kilometers per hour. Gusts stronger than that. This kind of sets the tone for the rest of the day, but we will see an improvement heading towards the long weekend. I have those details after break.
8: The Victoria Foundation has been at the heart of this community for 90 years. From humble beginnings in a Pandora Avenue soup kitchen in 1936 to a powerful force for change across Greater Victoria today. 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And you can be a part of what comes next. 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

0: All right, time now to turn things over to Corey with the forecast. I know it's only September 2nd, but boy, does it already feel like fall.
1: It does. The temperature's reflecting that as well. Take a look. It's a cool afternoon throughout the island, anywhere from 13 to 18. Nanaimo is the warmer spot at 18, but Victoria this afternoon, 14, Tofino, 13. So feeling the cooler air for the next few days, a bit of a wind to go with that, especially in Victoria. There is still a rainfall warning in place. This will probably be dropped this evening. It's for the coastal regions, Tofino included in this and just short of Victoria. Rainfall totals upwards of 100 millimeters from what we saw earlier throughout the day today. And then for Victoria, there is a special weather statement in place for the wind. Wind gusts around 80 kilometers per hour as we go throughout the rest of the day, but then they will settle down as we go throughout the overnight period. As we take a look at the future cast or the satellite radar, we are seeing right now heaviest amount of rain from Comox to Port Alberni. This is all coming up from the south. Victoria getting a little bit of a break. It will continue to come up from the south as we take a look at the future cast. There we go. And then things ease as we go throughout the overnight period, becoming a little bit more scattered, which is nice. And then as we go throughout Thursday, slight chance of scattered showers, but mostly cloudy throughout much of the island. As we head into late Thursday and early Friday, slight chance of showers once again through central areas. But then after that, we will start to see some nice clearing and we will get some sun back. As far as the rainfall amounts, Comox could see an additional 16 millimeters throughout the rest of the evening and overnight period. Port Alberni, an additional 12. Tofino, 5. Victoria, 2. So we are seeing things ease up as we go throughout the rest of the evening and overnight period. Forecast for North Inle Island, tomorrow, 17. A little bit of sun breaking through, could see some evening showers. 17 on Friday, a little bit more cloud than sun. And then the weekend, not too bad. 17 and 18 for Saturday, Sunday, and Monday, mostly sunny at 17. As we take a look at the inland areas, tomorrow in the morning and afternoon, slight chance of scattered showers, a little bit of sun coming through. 22 on Friday with a chance of on and off rain. And then for the rest of the weekend, looking nice. Sunday and Monday, highs of 21 with a nice mix of sun and cloud. For the West Coast, tomorrow morning and afternoon, chance of showers, chance that we could see a few more showers on Friday as well. Then the rest of the long weekend, we're seeing that trend as well, looking quite nice. 18, 19 with a mix of sun and cloud. For Comox, tomorrow 18, 19 on Friday, could see some on and off rain. The rest of the weekend looks nice. The warmest days are Sunday and Monday with highs of 22. As we take a look at Nanaimo, very similar as well. It's the weekend that is looking quite nice. Sunday and Monday, 22 with a nice mix of sun and cloud. Victoria, we'll see some of the nicer conditions. Tomorrow 11 to start, 18 for a high. Cloudy as we go throughout the evening. Wind a lot lighter. 20 on Friday, mostly cloudy. There's the weekend. 19 on Saturday, 21 for Sunday as well as Monday with a nice mix of sun and cloud. So still some rain as we go throughout the rest of the day today. A little bit windy for Victoria, but then things settling down overnight, becoming a little bit more scattered for tomorrow as well as Friday. Lauren.
0: But not too bad for that long weekend. Thanks, Corey. As demand for food support continues up and down the island, Nanaimo's Loaves and Fishes Food Bank is expanding in a big way. The organization has outgrown its longtime warehouse and last night moved everything, pallet by pallet, into a much larger facility designed to support its growing food recovery program. CTV's Andy Garland was there for that big move.
2: Rick Seven is in as a volunteer truck driver for Loaves and Fishes Community Food Bank in Nanaimo.
3: It's just such a worthy cause, you know, helping out with food distribution for those in need.
2: Rick is part of a milestone day for Loaves and Fishes as they're moving all their food to their new purpose-built warehouse.
3: That's the first time I've seen the new warehouse, so it's, it's very impressive. They're going to have a super efficient operation there.
2: Pallet after pallet. 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
4: I would be guessing that we're moving probably $200,000 worth of food.
2: Volunteers and staff work long hours to move all the food over in just one day, like operations manager Alex Council, who started his regular shift at 8:30 a.m.
5: And now I'm moving crew till till who knows however long it takes, 9, 10, 11 p.m. tonight.
2: Without skipping a beat, they need to work the long hours so that food distribution is not impacted, not even for a day.
4: All our free food markets will be open. Volunteers will be showing up at the Tom Harris Regional Food Center to sort food tomorrow.
6: Some of this food that I'm unloading is actually getting on a truck and going out for delivery tomorrow morning at 7 a.m.
2: At 24,000 square feet, the new warehouse is more than four times the size as the old one, which they have operated out of for the past decade.
4: I remember standing in this loading bay 10 years ago and we thought we would never outgrow this space, but here we are.
2: Loaves and Fishes adds that food security is in high demand, but what's driving the need for a larger facility is their successful food recovery program, which has outgrown their now old warehouse.
4: There's always been a huge amount of food waste out there, and we've just aggressively gone after it. And as we've gotten that food, we've needed to have the capacity in terms of facilities and trucks to handle it.
2: As they settle into their new surroundings, they're asking the public for patience.
4: We've got a plan, but sometimes once you implement a plan, you learn some things and you've got to tweak it a bit.
2: A grand opening and open houses for the new warehouse are expected to take place in October. Andy Garland, CTV News, Nanaimo.
0: Coming up, dream car. Adam finds out how the loss of a father's favorite vehicle inspired a son to give back in a remarkable way. Next on the Sawatsky Sign-Off.
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0: finally tonight, Adam finds out the connection between a dad's dream car and a son's big heart on this Encore Sawatsky sign-off.
9: Like the objects in this mirror, this father and son are closer than they appear, thanks to one specific car.
1: It was my dad's dream, and he always wanted this 1985 Supra.
9: A dream Dale Rattan finally realized the same week he welcomed his son, Dallin.
1: This was perfect.
9: As Dallin grew up, the car helped him develop a work ethic.
1: Washing the wheels on the Supra, we had to get into every little nook and cranny.
9: And transported him to happy childhood memories.
1: Where we'd go out and get ice cream. Yeah, it was fantastic.
9: Until that night, Dale was driving home from work.
3: And just, I was hit by a kid who was racing.
9: The car was T-boned, spun into oncoming traffic, and hit by a second car.
3: Got knocked out, came to.
9: While Dale was treated for broken teeth and a concussion, the Supra was written off, and Dale never saw it again.
3: My dream car was gone, but I was okay. I was alive.
9: And the moment he knew his dad would be okay, Dallin made a private promise to himself.
1: I committed to building my dad his car again. I wasn't going to let it go. I don't give up on things.
9: The then 15-year-old started saving his money, learning how to fix cars, and a decade later found a Supra just like his dad's in a barn a province away.
1: It needed a lot of work, and I said, well, I'll do the work. It's worth it to give him this vehicle and surprise him.
3: What is that? That's my Supra.
9: After spending 13 years and thousands of hours rebuilding and refurbishing in secret...
3: What?
1: Yeah, that's yours.
3: That's my car.
9: Dallin gave his dad a second chance to realize his dream.
1: Yeah. I'll give
3: you a car for Christmas. It's like unreal.
9: So surreal, Dale says, it took a while to process it all. But once he did, the emotion was overwhelming.
3: This is not about the car. This is about my son giving back.
9: This is about gratitude, they say. Perseverance, sacrifice.
1: It's worth it to show others that you love them before it's too late.
9: But ultimately, this father and son say, this is about love.
3: It feels great, yeah. And to have my son beside me, it's a beautiful thing, and I love him for it.
9: Adam Sawatsky, CTV News, Saanich.
0: 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Thank you so much for sharing part of your evening with us. 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
10: Now this update from the Canadian Press. Another Canadian has been found safe after catastrophic flooding in Nepal. Foreign Affairs Minister Anita Anand says they were unreachable due to communication outages and was able to establish contact yesterday. Ottawa is extending the gas tax suspension until January as fuel prices rises. Finance Minister François-Philippe Champagne says it will give Canadians practical relief at a time when they need it most. The head of the U.S. Pacific Command says the notion that Americans would ever launch an attack against Canada is as likely as launching an invasion against Martians in outer space. Admiral Sam Paparo says that, despite the political turmoil over Canada-U.S. trade, the military-to-military relations between the two countries remain strong and apolitical. The Manitoba Labour Board is set to hear a request from the government next week asking for hundreds of laboratory workers to be deemed essential workers. And Dolly Parton's theme park in East Tennessee will unveil new features for fans to honor the life of the Dreamer-in-Chief. From the Canadian Press, I'm Hannah Stoll.
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12: Well, here's Premier David Eby.
13: It tells you everything you need to know about the amateur hour, distracted, bizarre leadership that Americans are being subjected to right now. That's
12: Premier David Eby asked about the U.S. Secretary of Defense, Pete Hegseth, making a comment on a couple of women in uniform at a cadet training center in Vernon. It's got everybody going right now. That's just one of the many comments that we're hearing from leaders across the country and the United States. And joining us on the line right now with a few issues to discuss, I've got local MP Jeff Kibble. He is with Couch and Malahat Langford. He is the defense procurement critic, and it's great to talk to you again, sir. How you doing?
14: Hi, Ryan. Thanks for having me on the radio again today. Lots to talk about.
12: Yeah, and we are going to talk about this really interesting issue where the CEO of the Defense Investment Agency expected to step down. Globe and Mail got a big piece on this. We're curious about what this all means. But first off, I just wanted to get a comment because everybody's talking about it. My social media feed is filled with this. What do you think of Pete Hegseth's comments here on these women at the cadet training camp?
14: Yeah, clearly it's an uncalled for comment and very unfortunate, but it's also a major distraction, and I don't think we should be focusing on that. We should be focusing at the issues at hand, and personally I prefer a much more stately approach to communicating, be it here in Canada or when you're communicating with other countries. So let's take the high ground and continue being stately and not make unfortunate comments or get drawn in to the understandable frustration and anger that people are feeling.
12: It's so weird that we also, at the exact same time here in Victoria, have this Indo-Pacific military leaders gathering, which includes Canadian and U.S. military leaders. And what an awkward moment for all of them. Like, they're all having this meeting about working together, and they do work together very well. Yet you've got the leadership in the U.S. making these comments. And that's, of course, causing all of the folks here visiting for this conference to get asked about it. And I think they're walking a good line of, commenting that, we're stronger together. And, we kind of like what you just said, we're not going to get drawn into that stuff. But, man, just what an awkward thing to have to go through for all of those folks working together in the U.S. and Canadian militaries.
14: It's a distraction. And as I said, it was uncalled for comments, but, the Canadian and American militaries are tightly integrated, work together closely, be it in NORAD or at fleet operations around the world. We're heavily integrated and they're our longest, most trusted ally and partner. And that's not going to change despite some internet rhetoric or memes or whatever that people are putting out. But as I said, it's a distraction.
12: Well, here, we got to move on to our next issue, because the Globe and Mail is reporting that sources say the head of the Defense Investment Agency, so the CEO, is set to step down. I wanted to figure out what this all means a little bit. So first off, explain the Defense Investment Agency to us. What is this institution?
14: Yeah, great question. And other countries have similar structures. And a year ago, or just over a year ago, the Prime Minister promised they would establish the Defense Investment Agency that would cut red tape, get equipment out to our troops faster, get contracts done. And as you said, the CEO, Doug Guzman, who's actually a hand-picked and is a friend of the Prime Minister, he's now walking away saying reportedly that he's frustrated with that same type of bureaucracy. And good examples of that, there's been lots of talk about new submarines, but there actually isn't a contract. They made this huge announcement saying that we're going to do a contract with this company. There is no contract. I'm sure that he found that very frustrating, and they've done that in a few other cases. They've signed a $2.3 billion contract with Telesat to provide satellite services to the military, and yet this is a company that's been flagged for fraud, and it's a company that already owes Canadian taxpayers over $2 billion. So, again, these are things that are probably frustrating Mr. Guzman, and as is allegedly reported by the paper, that he's just stepping down. So the concept of a DIA is a good one, but we worked very hard in committee pointing out areas that needed fixing or that weren't working. We pointed out problems, and they clearly, it appears they haven't addressed those.
12: Now, is he stepping down because you've got the... Is it the politicians making these big grand announcements? Hey, we're going to get some submarines. Well, eventually we're not done yet, but we're going to make the announcement. Or we've picked this thing that doesn't make sense. Is it the politicians making those decisions and leaving him to clean it up? Or is he involved in those decisions as well? You have to forgive me. I don't quite understand the sort of the org chart here on how this all works.
14: Well, that's a great question. And you would probably have to ask him. And in fact, my office will reach out to him shortly and say, hey, can we sit down and go over some lessons learned? But what I can tell you, because it's not very transparent to us, even in the opposition, in committee, there was confusion as to who was in charge of what. This is an agency that has a confusing chain of command. I brought that up personally in questions in defense committee. And another good example, one possible thing that might have frustrated him, the F-35 contract. Massive contract, second only to the submarine contract, very politically sensitive file, but it was explicitly kept out of the Defense Investment Agency, even though that was right in its purview. I confirmed that in committee with Secretary of State Fuhr that no, it won't. It was what he said to me in defense committee, be part of the Defense Investment Agency, thus keeping that decision, it appears, as a political tool. So now it's dragging and not going forward, and potentially that was a frustration for Mr. Guzman. You'd have to ask him. But it's clear that that defense contract, the government, the Prime Minister is putting politics and well ahead of, and this is tragic, but ahead of our security and sovereignty needs of our country. And defense decisions should not be made based on politics. They should be what is best for Canada.
12: Why can't we have nice things, Jeff?
14: I'm working on it.
12: It's a good question.
14: It just feels like
12: we've got we've got decades of this, you know, procurement in Canada trying to do anything, whether it be replacing the Sea King helicopters, I'm going back here, or, you know, whatever it is we try to do, it always ends up in some mess. And I'm not necessarily saying that's what's happening here, but this doesn't seem like a good sign, I guess, is what I'm saying.
14: Great question, and you're bang on. And Australia, for example, created laws that said that once contracts are signed, they can't be unsigned, which is the example you used with the Sea King, where again, unfortunately, the Sea King became a political tool to help re-election and not what was the need, the Sea King replacement, sorry, but what was, you know, best for Canada's national security, best for our women and men in uniform. But no, it becomes a political tool, much like we're seeing with the F-35. So we can speculate, based on the reports out of the Globe and Mail, that Mr. Guzman must be very frustrated with things like the F-35 or the Telesat contract. You know, the Prime Minister's promised this. People voted for him. It's all great. It sounds wonderful. We're going to buy Canadian first. People buy into that. But now, as time is progressing, the Prime Minister's illusion is unraveling for the Prime Minister. You know, his promise of this agency cutting red tape clearly isn't doing that. His own CEO stepping down. You know, the politics is still being involved. He's promised to buy Canadian, and it sounds good. Telesat, for example, is an American CEO and is going to be using SpaceX to launch their satellites. So, you know, instead of the rhetoric and trying to use it to support political means, defense procurement should be about what is best for the sovereignty and security of our country, what's best for men and women in uniform, and we are not seeing that.
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12: Checking in now with Big Brothers Big Sisters for the Capital Region. They are trying to raise money to keep their sort of youth mentoring program alive. And when we checked in with them earlier this summer, they were just launching this campaign. How are they doing with it? We want to check in on that. Amanda Hill is Executive Director of Big Brothers Big Sisters, Victoria Capital Region, and joining us in the studio right now. Hello, how are you?
0: Good morning. I'm well, thank you.
12: Great to see you. Can I ask, how are things going so far?
0: Going so far, moving along. We've had some momentum since our appeal that we launched end of June. Our big ask was $250,000, which is an enormous amount of money, and the community has really rallied. We are really grateful to have received $80,000, just slightly over $80,000 so far this summer. And we still have a ways to go.
12: So 80,000, I mean, that's great. What a fantastic showing so far. However, when the goal is $250,000 mm-hmm. by the end of the month, I guess that's a bit of a daunting number to look at.
0: Mm-hmm. It is. And, you know, realistically, we need to achieve more of the 250 than we're at now in order to make plans for the fall. And so where we're at today is scaling back some programs that we would normally be rolling out with the start of school next week. We usually run two programs in schools throughout the region, 10 or 12 partner schools, and we have two programs that operate there, and we won't be able to start them next week because we don't have enough funds to do that. So we've pushed that to later in the fall.
12: Okay, so we're getting into crunch time. You need to raise more money. Let's back up, though, and talk about mm-hmm. exactly what's going on here. So first off, we're talking about the mentoring programs.
0: Yeah.
12: For those who don't know, what are those?
0: Well, we have basically a couple of different types of mentoring programs, but mentorship is very simple. It's a trusted adult that supports a youth. How that's done or where it's facilitated might change based on the program, but the key point of it is every youth deserves someone in their corner, and we provide that connection. We recruit and train volunteers, adults, screen them, trauma-informed approach, child developmental training, go through a pretty rigorous program to bring those mentors in. And then we match them with a youth based on interest, maybe some similarities, some, you know, hopefully some synergy. And we try to support that to be a good start and a good connection. And then we meet with the families and we support that whole group of people through their whole mentorship relationship with our trained and skilled staff.
12: And we had this question, remember, when we spoke earlier this summer, and I thought I'd ask it again. Some people might be like, well, if these are volunteer mentors, why do you need $250,000? Can you explain what the money goes towards?
0: Yeah, definitely. The money goes towards the operation of the agency in many ways. And the biggest cost that we face here in Victoria, obviously, paying those great staff to support those mentorship relationships is key. And without those trained staff to facilitate that relationship and to screen those volunteers, we wouldn't be able to run our programs.
12: Yeah, I guess you can't just like go on faith that the people you are pairing these kids up with are good people. You've got to have obviously systems around that, and that costs money.
0: It does. Yeah. And then operating a organization in the city is expensive, and costs have increased year over year. You know, the costs that everybody faces have gone up, and they've gone up for us too.
3: Okay. Amanda, explain how this program can affect a child's life. How can change a child's life? Because I was a mentor when I was years ago, and my little sister's now 40. Oh. So, and I met her when she was 7. So explain in your, like, from what you've seen, because you have a bird's eye view of all this, what changes in children when they have another adult in their life?
0: Yeah, that's a great question. And I'm glad to hear that you were a mentor. That's terrific. And we hear a lot of times those stories from people who had that relationship years ago, and they come back and tell us how meaningful it was and how impactful and how they've stayed connected. And so what we hear from research is that youth who have mentors in their life are more likely to feel that they belong in their community. They're more likely to report good mental health. 95% are more likely to continue to education after high school. One research study from Mentor Canada says that close to 3 in 4 said their mentor had shaped their self-confidence. And we survey parents, we survey participants, we talk to volunteers, we check in regularly throughout the life of the match. We work with schools and school counselors and teachers. And the feedback that we hear from them is that parents report that 93% of parents report that their youth have improved well-being, their son or daughter or child. 90% report that their child feels less lonely. 89% report improved mental health. 95% would recommend the program. So those types of things really can help address anxiety, you know, challenges making friends, challenges fitting in, maybe bullying, or, you know, a child who's new to a school trying to find their way. All of those things, that confidence and that resiliency.
12: And let's retell one other part of the story as well. Why do you need this $250,000 now? What changed? Where did that hole come from?
0: Yeah, over the last several years, we've seen, as I said before, rising costs in the city to offer programs. And the demand obviously outpaces what we can provide. And so to keep up with that demand and to keep providing programs and keep operating, we seek funding through many sources, grants and donations, events, all sorts of things. We run a social enterprise which funds half of our operation. So all of those things are impacted. Funding has not increased at the same pace as the cost of running programs. And many people ask, well, you know, if your program is so important, why isn't the government funding it? And yeah, that's a great question to ask. And I wish it was completely funded by the government, but it's not. And we need to find multiple diverse sources to fund all of our programs.
12: Well, we're talking to the executive director of Big Brothers Big Sisters here in the Victoria region, Amanda Hill. They've got $80,000 raised, but they need $250,000 by the end of the month to keep these mentoring programs alive. If people want to help out, where can they go? Where can they find out more information?
0: Yeah, just right to our website. There's a lot of great information. Just click the Donate Now button. We're at www.victoriabigbrothersbigsisters.ca.
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12: Is there a weird, mysterious floating island that is disappearing and reappearing on a lake called Williston Lake in the northern BC interior, which is part of the big reservoir for the WAC Bennett Dam? BC Hydro spokesperson Bob Gammer has been following this, and he's joining us on the line right now. Sir, I'm so glad you could be here. How are you doing today?
1: Oh, really well. Thanks, and good morning to you, Ryan and Lisa.
12: So I've been, Lisa and I, we've both been watching this and following this because it's just a wild story. How does an island disappear and then reappear?
1: Oh, that's a great question. Well, it comes down to we have satellite imagery that we're relying on, and it needs clear skies. Basically, it needs to be able to see the ground, and so we've had a bit of that. And then the other thing is, we've had some clouds, and so we've lost track of it. But the other thing is it's a 140 meter long by 70 meter wide island, and that's pretty big. If you were on the water, you couldn't miss it if you were boating up to it.
12: But that's like a football field, right? It's football field sized.
1: Oh, it's bigger even. And then imagine that, though. This is a 250 kilometer long reservoir north to south and 125K east to west. So it's almost a needle in the haystack. And if it sails out of view of the satellite, it is a bit tricky trying to relocate it. So that's kind of how it disappeared, and we finally found it just on Monday.
12: Okay, but why is it floating? What is it?
1: Well, so we think it's our best theory is that it's a mass of vegetation growing on top of logs and woody debris that lifted up off the shoreline when the reservoir filled this spring and into the summer.
12: Oh, okay. It is floating material. There's a lot of logs in there, but it's just such a massive collection, all bound together, and it's got trees and stuff growing out of it. So it's kind of floating, but looks like a big island.
1: It really does. And those trees aren't short. They're not shrubs. I mean, some of these trees are mature trees. They must be at least 20 feet high, maybe more. And and it's very rich. It's a dense, it would be hard to move through it because it's so dense with trees and bushes and things. It's just hard to believe when you first see it.
3: Still, Bob, in this Instagrammable world, you probably don't want people walking on it for the shot of the video.
1: Yeah, that's been our big safety message because there's a lot of curiosity. And while it is very remote, and so not a lot of people will be able to get there, there are folks who have been boating up to it, and, that's fine. Don't climb on it, though, because it's very unstable. Who knows? You could fall through somewhere where it's just a layer of moss or whatever, and you put a foot through that and you're in the water. So it could be very unstable, and we are warning everybody to stay back.
12: And you were mentioning that it was maybe formed, or not formed is the wrong term, but you said when the reservoir filled. Talk a bit about what happened there, filling the reservoir, and what is this a normal thing to have, like, big land masses just kind of lift up along with that?
1: Well, this is the first time anybody's seen anything like this.
12: Okay.
1: For Williston. Yeah, oh, yeah. No, this is, and, I've asked around a bit internally. We've heard from people who live in the reservoir area, like Mackenzie and Hudson's Hope communities along the reservoir. Nobody has seen anything like this. And the reservoir has been around for over 50 years since the Bennett Dam was completed. So this is really unique, at least for the northern part of BC. There are reports of these kinds of things elsewhere in the world, but even saying that, it's a rare occurrence.
3: Yeah, except for the garbage filling garbage island. I've never heard of it, but
12: at least this one's not garbage.
3: Well, there's that. Nature's garbage. What would it take? Mm. What kind of forces would cause it to rip away from the mainland?
1: Well, this is again where we're not entirely sure. We know that there's a lot of woody debris and logs that float in the reservoir, and so there are some sheltered bays around the reservoir, so it's easy for wood to collect in those sheltered areas. And over time, they can pack in quite densely, almost that you might think you could walk across it, and then the wood begins to decay. And then on top of that could grow mosses and even trees. I mean, if you go for a walk in the woods, you'll often see trees that have fallen from years before. They're laying on their side, and there is vegetation growing on top of that. So it's not unreasonable to conclude, you know, what our theory is, that it's just happening on the water in these sheltered bays. And so the reservoir was full for the first time this year in about 14 years. And so it has, as it's risen, and it, you know, it relies on the winter snowpack to melt during the spring, and then the reservoir fills up. And so in that process, the water, you know, comes up to the shoreline and then lifts all the debris that's on the shoreline. And this island, with enough wood underneath it that's buoyant, it had that ability to rise up off the beach and move into the reservoir, just blown by the wind. And so we could see a lot of debris can accumulate on the shoreline and begin to grow, and it's kind of almost like a carpet, and it knits together. And so the right amount of water elevation and wind could combine to pull something away from the shoreline if it's not too well anchored. So this all together, that's kind of what we're thinking.
12: That's amazing. Now, I've got one last question for you. This mystery floating island in this reservoir here in BC, Williston Lake in the Northern Interior. Are we going to name this crazy island, or does it already have a name?
3: Should you sell it?
1: Well, we've had a few suggestions. People are wondering if somebody should stake a claim. It's you know, put a casino on it.
3: Build a home.
1: It's just called the floating island right now.
3: Walt Whitman said we're not making land anymore, but apparently BC is.
12: Okay, that's...
1: Yeah.
12: Oh. I'm looking forward to when this thing gets named, and I'm hoping it's a good one. I've got one text message here that I love. Wow, a real West Coast type Loch Ness monster. I wonder if it's just the back or the hair of some bigger monster below the surface. Oh, we're going to have legends and myths being built out of this.
1: Oh, yeah, yeah. It could be a new Ogopogo. Who knows?
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8: From the National Newsroom of the Canadian Press, I'm Hannah Stoles. One of the Canadians missing in Nepal's devastating flooding has been found.
9: Ottawa had said 30 Canadian citizens and permanent residents were among the missing after flash flooding along Nepal's border region with China. One of those Canadian citizens is now safe. Foreign Affairs Minister Anita Anand says the person had been unreachable because of communication outages. Contact was established Tuesday. But the families of 29 others are still waiting for word. It's now been a week since the flash floods killed more than 1,100 people and left more than 3,900 others missing. Jason White, The Canadian Press.
8: A trade lawyer says extending the federal gas tax holiday makes political sense, but can't go on forever. The federal government is extending the suspension of its 10 cents a liter fuel tax until next year. Ontario is spending nearly $3.9 million across four training projects intended to help women, including survivors of domestic violence, train for in-demand skilled trade careers. The province's Labour Minister, David Pacini, made the announcement in Kitchener.
10: The projects that we're funding today will help women gain the skills, experience, and professional network they need to succeed in occupations like carpentry, cabinet making, machinery and transportation equipment, mechanics, heating, ventilation, and air conditioning, construction supervision, project management, and so much more.
8: The government says it's tightened oversight of the $2.5 billion fund after a scathing October 2025 audit found its selection process was neither fair nor transparent. The province's Auditor General found Pacini's office was heavily involved in the process, doling out money to low-ranked applications without explanation. Greg Rennie says his bipolar depression was an 8 out of 10 when he went in for his first ketamine infusion in April 2025. He ranked it a 0 out of 10 right afterward. Rennie participated in a University Health Network clinical trial that evaluates the safety and effectiveness of repeated ketamine infusions for people with bipolar depression. He says during the infusion, he began to envision himself in a dark room where at times light would shine through.
0: I realized what it was showing me is that this is your depression, that I'm in this black box, or what I think was I was putting myself into the black box too. I had a choice. That's what I kind of came away with. I have a choice to see all this negativity.
8: The clinical trial found the treatment reduced depressive symptoms for more than 35% of participants who received two 40-minute ketamine infusions over 2 weeks. And George Clooney is being honored with a Lifetime Achievement Award at the Venice Film Festival. Before the award ceremony, the 65-year-old actor and director weighed in on some of Hollywood's biggest issues, from artificial intelligence to media ownership and politics. Those issues are part of a broader focus on current events at this year's festival, with films and discussions tackling war, politics, and gender inequality. This is the Canadian Press. In sports, the NBA has declined to suspend Kawhi Leonard or void his contract after its salary cap circumvention investigation into the Los Angeles Clippers cleared a major hurdle for his proposed return to the Toronto Raptors. The league announced it stripped the Clippers of 5 first-round picks from 2029 through 2033 and fined the team $30 million US. The Raptors put a potential trade for Leonard on hold while the investigation was ongoing. The CFL has suspended BC Lions fullback Jacob Bond 2 games for violating its drug policy. The league says the 23-year-old tested positive for the banned substance D-amphetamines. The Toronto Blue Jays got some help before their game against the Cleveland Guardians. The Colorado Rockies beat the Baltimore Orioles 6-5, and the Athletics trumped the Texas Rangers 9-2 this afternoon. That moves the Jays to a half game back of both teams in the wildcard race. And the Toronto FC has acquired forward Lewis Morgan from San Diego FC in exchange for a 2026 international roster slot. From the Canadian Press, I'm Hannah Stoltz.
13: Apple Maps is now changing the name of Lake Ontario to Lake America. Mark Mayfield reports.

0: Cybersecurity capabilities, however, will remain limited. And a half dozen NHL teams will stream their in-market games on Prime Video this season, including the reigning Stanley Cup champion, Carolina Hurricanes. TAC Report, I'm Matt Mattinson.
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3: Life will never from the nation's capital, all across Canada, here for you, Shane Hewitt and The Night Shift. I'm Shane Hewitt. I am in the village of Merrickville, just south of Ottawa. Brian O'Donnell is in Calgary. Noah Skaga is in downtown Toronto. Welcome to Wednesday today. And an interesting show today, Escaping East Germany, Dr. Lee Kunla, as we finish our summer of conspiracy stuff. I am excited, by the way, Ryan, to tell you that there is a new season this fall of Conspiracy Conversations that starts next week. And we are starting, I think, in a big way with one of the biggest conspiracies of all time. Do you know what that might be?
4: Was it that the moon is made of cheese?
3: Ooh, my kids still say that whole moon didn't land on the moon one. That's on the podcast, by the way. If you go to shanehewitt.ca, you can search it there, the iHeart app and stuff. No, it's 9/11.
4: Oh, yep. That's a big one.
3: Which is a week and 2 days away, the 25th anniversary. Isn't that crazy? I mean, you don't remember that day because you were like...
4: No, I don't know. My mom said that she put, like, my mom said that I was like watching TV with her, but I would have been four, I don't know.
3: Yeah, you would have been five.
4: Five, yeah. I don't remember the state of the world, geopolitics, none of that. So, no, but I grew up in the aftermath of it, which was pretty defining.
3: Yeah, I was working on the radio because I'm old. Okay, so remarkable. That's coming up next week. So tonight on the show, Dr. Lee's going to be here. An amazing story, zip lines and more, escaping East Germany with the conspiracy conversation coming up in just a bit. Okay, all things Canadian, elbows up. That's what, you know, the Prime Minister had said. And many Canadians are subscribing to that notion. I think it's kind of dumb, but I get the notion of support Canadian. But what is Canadian now anyway, truly? I mean, you know, you go, you buy stuff, it's got parts from here, parts from there, designed in Canada, made in Canada, manufactured in Canada. If it's a stick from a tree in Canada, it's Canadian. But if it's got other parts from elsewhere, but it's made here, we still call it Canadian. I think that's okay. Like maple syrup comes in a bottle. Is the bottle Canadian? Does that count? I don't know. It's a big question. Now, here's the thing. There are all kinds of different stores opening that are ridiculously popular that are not Canadian. They're American, in fact. And still in the news today, we are seeing a wild response to some of these restaurants, fast service, mostly fast casual, coming, like Jollibee, not American. I don't believe that's Filipino, but it could be American owned at this point. I have no idea. Overwhelming. What else do you got, Ryan, that's been opening that people are excited about?
4: I feel like Calgary, where I live, is the testing ground for these American chains because they just keep opening up. We have had Chick-fil-A return to Calgary. We have currently Chipotle is the fastest growing market for Chipotle is Alberta in the world. Their fastest growing market
3: first Chipotle
4: is here.
3: I went to was in London, Ontario, of all places, actually.
4: Yeah, see, they're kind of everywhere now. Shake Shack just opened its first drive-through in Canada, directly beside the Chick-fil-A in Calgary.
3: Oh, no way. Where
4: is it? Literally beside it on McLeod Trail, right by the mall, which, by the way, there's another Shake Shack inside Chinook Mall.
3: There's a Chick-fil-A here in Ottawa. It's out at the Tanger Outlets, just by Kanata, in Kanata. And right where it's right across the highway from where the Senators play. And it's like a two-lane drive-through. It's busy. And there's actually a small Chick-fil-A by the radio station in Toronto that I slide over to.
4: It's
3: a couple of blocks down Queen Street.
4: Very good. Yeah. And there's a Krispy Kreme a block away from the Shake Shack, which is beside the Chick-fil-A, which is several blocks away from the

0: the other Shake Shack, which is inside the mall.
1: Why is it that if Canadians are so pro-Canadian, but as soon as some restaurant comes along, we get all excited?
0: I have a theory.
1: Okay.
0: We had no access to it for decades, but heard about, I love Chick-fil-A, I love Chipotle. You saw it on Vine, you saw it on Instagram, you saw it on TikTok, you saw it on social media about how yummy this is. You also had the word of mouth of Canadians who traveled south, which again, remember when we used to do that? Canadians would go south and try it for the first time and be like, oh yeah, this is really good. And so now that they're finally here, it's like, we can't help it. We have to try it. We have to know. And it's kind of interesting because if you look at these locations that have opened up, they staple a Canadian flag somewhere in there. And I'll give like Shake Shack credit. They made a shake that is exclusive to Alberta. You cannot get it anywhere else. It
1: what
0: is
1: does
0: in
1: that
0: Alberta.
1: Taste like?
0: Dissidents. I actually forget. I think it's got like Saskatoon berry in it, which is great. There's some of these chains are putting in efforts to do it. Some of them is like, yeah, we're here, but we're going to source Canadian ingredients, like Alberta beef, for example. And that makes it okay. So there's like these little micro excuses that Canadians go, oh, well, it's
1: it
0: got
1: to be
0: a Canadian
1: business
0: okay.
1: owner that owns it. Right.
0: Yep.
1: Owns the franchises. So, I mean, so that is a Canadian. So that does that count, right? Like when you look at Wendy's and all these other, they're owned by Canadians.
0: Yep.
1: You know, Tim Hortons are owned by Canadians. All of these places are owned by Canadians. And if you go backwards in time, what was it called? Robin's. Red Robin.
0: Red Robin, yeah.
1: Right. That was incredibly popular. I used to love going to Red Robin with my grandma in Victoria. It's my favorite. But Five Guys opened up and they're everywhere. Right.
0: Yep.
1: They're amazing. But some of the burger, like In-N-Out Burger, they're not here, are they?
0: No, they're not here. No. There's some that I think will stay American versus like, I don't think that, you know, Canadian A&W is not going to go south the way that like Tim Hortons did, right? But those chains are not slowing down. They're aiming for growth, Shane. Like this is not, oh, we finally got a Chick-fil-A, that's it. No, like they're aiming for multiple locations. Jimmy John's, the sub shop, which I'm glad we're finally having more options than Subway, personally. They're trying
1: to
0: add...
1: That's also an American company.
0: Another American company. They're trying to add 27 Canadian locations. So the floodgates are open. There's nothing that's going to stop. The only thing that's going to stop the expansion is if we stop going to them. But I don't know. The lines are still at the Chipotle. They're still at the Chick-fil-A. They're still at the Krispy Kreme. This seems to be the American thing that Canadians are ignoring the boycott on.
1: That's interesting. I mean, Dunkin'. I don't like sweet drinks, so I don't know if there's going to be much there. I'll be curious to see what they do in Canada. I mean, when Dunkin' comes. But they're going to do a lot of good things too, I would imagine. What is Jimmy John's? I thought that was an underwear company.
0: No, that's Long
1: Tommy
0: Jones. Tommy John's.
1: Yeah.
0: No, Jimmy John's is just, it's an American sub chain, kind of like a Firehouse sub, which Firehouse, very good. And that's the thing too, is the product that they're bringing is often different than what we have had for decades and pretty good. And kind of forcing maybe the Canadian competitors to up their game. You know, for example, you look at like Shake Shack coming in, they have all the Smash Burgers. That's their whole thing. A&W had Smash Burgers come out for a trial run like this summer. So I feel like it might inspire a wave of Canadian innovation and people fighting to say, hey, the American stuff is all flashy and filled with calories, but so are we. We can do it just as good as they can.
1: We're filled with calories. it's interesting stuff. I don't know. I don't know if I could. I mean, A&W, obviously, I don't know if I could really tell you. I mean, if they're Canadian owners, fine. I don't care. They're employing Canadians. It's a Canadian owner.
0: Yeah.
1: That's fine. But are there really a ton of Canadian chains that are uniquely Canadian? I mean, on the West Coast, you folks know the White Spots and the Joey's and the Cactus and all those. Those ones aren't as popular. You don't see them out here so much. Brown's, Social House, that's Canadian.
0: Browns is Canadian. Boston just got a Cactus Club, by the way.
1: Boston Pizza, ironically. is Canadian.
0: That is our kid. Yep. Very Canadian.
1: Very Canadian. So, okay. So it's cool stuff. I'm curious, is it going to change or not? Nobody, Canadians don't seem to be so elbows up when it comes to food. I'm not encouraging anybody to do anything or quit this stuff. Go have fun. Make your best decisions. Maybe find out if it's a Canadian owner. That'd be pretty cool. Mm-hmm. But aside from that, fascinating conversation. Okay. Shane Hewitt and the Night Shift coming up for us next. We're going to get into our smart speakers conversation and we'll ask our smart speakers, are they choosing their fast casual food based on what's going on? 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
1: Smart speakers, my friends, coming together to have some conversations about what's going on in the world. 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Get connected with those links. They will be in the podcast description. Big stories of the day. We were just talking about food, gang. We were talking about fast food joints and how Canadians are super stoked to get the Shake Shacks of the world. The Jimmy John's are opening up. They're testing all these markets. Canadians are lining up. We're not really buying Canadian, but at the same time, maybe a Canadian franchise owner. Your thoughts. Do you first have a favorite fast food joint that you will go to regardless what country it's from, Jamie?
17: Oh, I'm a Team McDonald's through and through.
1: Really? What's a burger?
17: It depends on my mood. Sometimes it's a six-pack and nuggets. Every now and then, occasionally a Big Mac. Increasingly, actually, I'm doing the value menu where I do a McDouble, a junior chicken, and a small fry.
1: Really? That's fantastic. I'm going to try that. Lindsay Broadhead, fast food. Talk to me.
18: I'm also Team Golden Arches. When I'm on the West Coast in the Southern U.S., I dip my toe into an In-N-Out burger. They're gorgeous. I'm fairly fast food agnostic. I like it. Don't tell anyone.
1: I like it. No, I won't tell anybody. Do you think, like, these are generally Canadian companies that are bringing these American brands to Canada? I don't think we should be talking about like boycotts and blah, blah, blah. I mean, you've got Dunkin' coming. People get to decide. Do they want their classic Tim's, which is a Canadian-owned company, even though, right, the international conglomerate is the largest shareholder. Like, you and I can buy shares in Tim Hortons. So, like, let's not forget that stuff. We learned that here on the show. Is this one of those things that should matter, Lindsay, or is this just smoke?
18: Do you mean as it relates to the current tariff talks?
1: Well, yeah, and like buy Canadian
18: specifically. Yeah. Look, I'm parking fast food for a second. I embrace every opportunity to buy Canadian and to support Canadian right now. I'm deeply entrenched in that. I believe it works, and we've seen it work in many different quarters of the United States where we affect specific markets, and for certain sectors where we impact certain products. So it is a sharp, sharp arrow in our tether, and I think we need to be smart about where we can stand up and stand up for our country, and it works. So I'm a huge fan. You know, the degree to which we use these tactics on road trips when we're buying our burgers, you know, I'll let the listeners decide there. It's the cheeseburger with extra pickles will always make me happy from McDonald's, though.
1: I agree. Cheese, extra pickles, quarter pounder, only cheese, only pickles, extra pickles. Oh, God, it's heavenly. Canadian franchise owners, that's all I say. Like, these are Canadian business people that are bringing these two here. So, yes, American name, but Canadians are investing in it. And just keep that in mind when you make your decisions, and you get to make your own. That's the glory of all this. All right.
18: Well, and smart more than speakers. That, just for Ooh. Golden Arches in particular, they, you know, you buy local. Like, that lettuce, that meat, that cheese, that's mm-hmm. all Canadian product. So another reason that it's complicated, but also locally delicious.
1: There ain't no Egg McMuffin without Canadian farmers, or whatever the side of the truck says, something like that. Paraphrasing. Smart speakers, Mark Carney extending the gas tax holiday. Jamie Ellerton, with your political background, this was a smart move from the Conservatives because they knew it was probably coming anyway. They jumped up and down, stamped their feet and said, you need to extend this. Kind of put the Liberal Party in a bit of a corner. Looks like it worked.
17: Yeah, it was ultimately actually was Pierre Poilievre leading the charge on this one when the initial gas tax holiday was announced. And so I think this is a demonstration that Parliament can actually work if they choose to focus their attentions on stuff and get the government to react. Similar to what's gone on in Ontario, I've lost track of how many times Premier Ford has extended what was supposed to be a temporary tax break and keeps kicking that down the road. One day we'll have a bigger question over taxation overall and what's the most effective way to run our economy and trying to put more money back into people's pockets. But anytime you talk gas and taxes, this is good retail politics. It's going to have Canadians nodding and saying, yeah, give me a break at the pump.
1: Coming up in a couple of weeks, we are going deep on what is a tax anyway. It is the largest spending item on Canadians' income. Yeah, more than your cost of living and your food and all those things. Lindsay Broadhead, gas tax, how you feeling? Jamie drives an electric, so, you know, he's like, meh, gas tax. But you and I, we drive for real. We drive real cars, Linz.
18: Real cars. Look, we learned during COVID that when you give people something, it's very hard to take it away. And it's it could be a strategic disadvantage. I'm curious to know how the federal government, as we head into, you know, when the real impacts of tariffs are going to start hitting, what is the package in its sum total? I guess I'm less interested in the gas tax as a standalone item, but how is it going to support Canadians who have been directly affected by various economic impacts that are taking place right now?
1: Because I said it wasn't a real car, Jamie, you'd have a free pass to tell us how great your Subaru is, because I know you love it.
17: You know those like commercials where they advertise like adventure vehicles? We actually took our Solterra off-roading last year just off the eastern shore of Lake Superior, and seeing nothing except ATVs and dirt bikes and our Subaru Solterra in X mode going over across the rough terrain, one of my coolest moments behind the wheel. Highly recommend one.
1: Electric car. It's a very pretty car, I do have to tell you. It's pretty awesome stuff. All right. With smart speakers, our conversation generally, you said Lake Superior. It's, by the way, it's Lake Canada is Superior now. We have officially decided to change that. Did you see the other news about the Strait of Hormuz now? Donald Trump said he wanted to change it to Strait of Trump. Is that real thing? It was, yeah, that's what
18: I didn't realize that was real.
1: It came in an email, yeah. I'm assuming it wasn't a joke. But isn't
18: this
1: that
18: is
1: the
18: great,
1: funniest
18: though.
1: Thing?
18: The more insanity, the easier this becomes for us. So this
1: isn't
18: is great.
1: Though?
18: He just has to keep doubling down on crazy and we're going to be better for it. It's wild. If that's true,
17: if we all collectively eye roll at the exact same time, like, does that ultimately impact the jet stream with that like war rush of upward air?
1: I don't know.
18: It's a butterfly effect, for sure.
1: They might change the rotation of the earth. No, it's on ctvnews.ca. The headline says, Trump floats renaming Strait of Hormuz as Trump Strait. It's no joke, I guess.
17: Well, he might want to refloat a name, but so long as the Iranians are sinking ships with bombs, I don't think the name really matters.
1: Well, I don't know what you want to associate. I was thinking that maybe we should come up with a list of all of the things in Canada that we want. Because everyone in Canada, because in Ottawa, they're like Trump Avenue. Well, we got to rename it. I think we should go the other way. I think we should go and name all kinds of things Trump that are like terrible.
18: That are horrible.
1: Yeah. Like all of the places that are bad, we name them Trump places. And I think that would be a great way to go. But that could just be me. Take it. Spending. Before we get to the break, speaking of spending money, renaming things, Ontario, according to CTV News, Ontario spent $25,000 on the Lake Ontario sign for Doug Ford to stand in front of for the stand-up piece that he did. Quick thoughts, because we're going to talk about it more when we come back. Jamie, standard spending in the government or no?
17: So, Shane, be careful what you wish for. You just said you wanted to go rename a ton of things. Apply that $25,000 sign cost to everything you want to rename. It adds up fast.
1: If it's a sewer treatment plant, worth it. Lindsay, your thoughts?
18: I think that's a lot of money for, I don't know, drawing attention to something that, as we were just talking about, like, let's not justify silliness in any way. Let's let the silliness happen because it benefits us if it just rolls through.
1: That's a very good point.
18: Let's not acknowledge it.
1: It does make me wonder that if we have lost touch with how much the government spends on things, generally speaking. When you see that road sign that says slow down to 80 when you're driving, how much does that cost to put up? We don't ask that question. I bet you it's $1,000 or more per sign. That's just a guess. But I would imagine by the time you get into labor and, you know, making it and putting it up and maintaining it and all those things, the cost of living for us of these things the government does might be way higher than we could ever assume they would be. Is it right or wrong or not? I suppose we'll talk about that more. It's Smart Speakers, Lindsay Broadhead, Jamie Ellerton. We'll be right back. Shane Hewitt and The Night Shift.
19: Now this update from the Canadian Press. One of the Canadians missing in Nepal's devastating flooding has been found safe. A trade lawyer says extending the federal gas tax holiday makes political sense, but can't go on forever. The federal government is extending the suspension of its 10 cents a liter fuel tax until the new year. Ontario is spending nearly $3.9 million across four training projects intended to help women, including survivors of domestic violence, train for in-demand skilled trade careers. The government says it's tightened oversight of the $2.5 billion fund after a scathing October 2025 audit found its selection process was neither fair nor transparent. Greg Rennie says his bipolar depression was an 8 out of 10 when he went in for his first ketamine infusion in April 2025 and ranked it a 0 right after. And George Clooney is being honored with a Lifetime Achievement Award at the Venice Film Festival. The festival runs through September 12th. From the Canadian Press, I'm Hannah Stolz.
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1: Smart speakers, Jamie Ellerton is here, Canaptus.com, Lindsay Broadhead as well, broadheadcoms.ca. Have we lost touch with spending generally, or do we just not know? Lindsay, I mean, have you ever looked up, I haven't, how much it costs to put up a sign for real? I mean, there's this article says that the Lake Ontario sign on CTV was $25,000, which seems like a lot for a photo op. But is that how much it costs to do things? I have no idea. Do you?
2: Well, I worked for a municipal government for a period of time, so I have a rough sense of like what's involved from creation to implementation. I certainly couldn't put an exact dollar sign on what it costs, to your question about what it costs to put up a slow down to 80 sign. But I think there's like a really important difference. Slow down to 80 it is implemented because it ultimately saves or protects lives in a particular stretch. And I hope that any of the signage around there is needed to achieve that particular end. With this, I just think we have to be careful around, you know, what is our own self? What is that sign? It's about a way of us ensuring that we feel better. It doesn't actually accomplish anything. And it is a political move. I think we need to call a spade a spade. Do we all believe it and get a chuckle out of it and, you know, even go, you know, go forward? Maybe. But it's for a hot second, and actually it sends us down a silly path, I think, of when do we justify Trump's remarks, comments, gestures, and when do we need to ignore them and really hone in on what really matters most. So I don't know. The dollar signs aren't the point, you know. I would rather point to the 52% of my tax dollars that goes towards healthcare, for example, in the province in which I live, you know, and what is happening with those dollars. Those are the dollars and the line items that really matter to me. And I find all of this a continued distraction from the, frankly, the items that matter most to our day-to-day lives.
1: Let me ask the hard question then, Jamie. We've spent the last bunch of years renaming a bunch of things in Canada. Some of them, people who did terrible things. Some of them, many people disagree that it should have even been touched. And some of them in the spirit of kindness. We've spent, if we're worried about $25,000 on a sign and the internet's going to get all uppity about $25,000, Jamie, we've been renaming things and doing it to ourselves here in Canada. Does it seem to you to be a little bit hypocritical to all of a sudden care about renaming things when we've been going through it for years?
3: Well, Shane, this is the beauty of hypocrisy on the internet. If it's a cause you support, you're willing to swallow the price and think it's probably okay and not want to talk about it and focus on what you think was the good thing that took place. And if it's a cause you don't support, you do want to talk about the cost and make it have more friction to see it enacted. I think part of this actually just kind of goes to the basic civic literacy and recognizing everything has a cost, and that includes government. And so often, government feels inoculated from cost because they can just raise taxes and it's not real money, whereas a business actually has to be profitable at the end of the day if they're going to stay in business for any serious length of time. And so I think when you look at the public purse on these kinds of things, I think there are a ton of ways we could look to save money. It's important to like manage the small expenses so that you have money for the bigger stuff. But this, I think this speaks to a broader debate about accountability as to what we're trying to accomplish. And so much of our politics today is just driven by the 36-hour news cycle and continuing to get your voice share and your perspective across to connect with people. And if you're looking at it from a strictly communications lens, $25,000 for a news story that's driven 4 days of pretty saturated across the board coverage for the premier, they've probably said it's a pretty good ROI in standing up for the province. And probably cheaper than those expensive ads I keep seeing on Jays games.
1: Well, or the ones that they spend on Facebook and send to other countries. At least, hopefully, the sign was built in Canada, safe to say. Lindsay, I mean, I don't know if there's anything you want to say about signs, but signs, signs, everywhere there are signs.
2: Signs, signs.
1: Yeah, or I could ask you about tourists.
2: I look, I think there's a fundamental difference between, I'm not going to speak for Ford, but his wasn't about naming rights. It was about ownership in a particular way, and that there's a bully to the south who is trying to usurp places without partnership, where there was partnership before. I think that's very different than some of the broader naming conventions and challenges that our society is going through right now. So that's really all I'll say is I think they're separate issues and very complicated ones that probably warrant a separate section or segment on your show altogether.
1: Yeah. I would say they're two very different topics for sure. But when it comes to spending money on signs as a notion, spending money on signs and reasons why we spend money on signs are probably two different chats. I agree. Smart speakers here, Jimmy Ellerton and Lindsay Broadhead, almost got their last names backwards on that one. An interesting piece on CTV about Americans on a cruise ship coming to Canada and getting interviewed and saying, well, what do you think is going on? Most of them say, we love coming to Canada. But that's what you would say, so you get let out of the country you're not a citizen of. Some of them were critical of their own government, and some people said it's the same as what's been going the other way. He said it's okay for the Canadians charge tariffs, but it's not okay if the Americans do. Lindsay Broadhead, does that seem clear or does that seem misguided to you?
2: What I got out of that segment, I mean, it was a fairly shallow journalistic piece in many ways, but what I got out of it was that the way in which news is being delivered down to the States is very different than what we get. I don't think tariffs have been accurately described in the United States, or the nature in which what we tariff versus what the U.S. tariffs. It's not about equity. It's about product and service and what we each need and share. So that's what I got out of it. Plus, I think at the end of the day, you know, there's still an inclination to visit one another. We're not actually afraid of one another. So there's a lot of mended fences that need to happen whenever this crazy dust storm settles, if it settles. But there's also going to be just a tsunami of misinformation that I'm not certain we'll ever actually get over or rectify between the two sides.
1: Could be a lot worse. Over the last 40 years, we've had free trade, Jamie, and there's been a lot of things about free trade agreement, original one that needed updating, that, you know, worked back then, doesn't work today, and so on and so forth. But generally, we had an agreement. What the agreement was is generally you can't throw it out, decide you don't want to do it, and by the way, just add on willy-nilly different things. Do you feel like that's in balance from the comments from the piece?
3: These style of like Streeter interviews are almost akin to like an internet comment board where, yes, it's great, people get to participate, but you're kind of like seeing the limitations as to kind of the depth of the conversation, to pick up on something Lindsay just said about it kind of being shallow. I think when you look at the reality of this, I think there's too much right now of people trying to both sides this and apply a kind of like rational, let's like get something done approach, when I think it's increasingly clear the Americans don't actually want a deal. They just want to subjugate Canada and make us their like whipping toy. And Canadians, unless we stand up for it, are going to otherwise have to accept that. And I think that's why you're seeing such a voiceful and vociferous kind of pushback. Picking up on another thing that Lindsay just said, I think the part of the reality of all of this is every time Donald Trump says something, it is with a megaphone. And every time Canada responds, it's with a whisper. And so I think we need to be recognizing as Canadians that our message isn't penetrating as deep as we may like it to be. And this is going to continue to be an uphill battle as we defend our sovereignty.
1: I would like to add to that most Canadians are getting their information about this through American vehicles too. And that's another thing, right? We often see more of that than investing in our own information sources as well. Smart speakers, Lindsay Broadhead, broadheadcoms.ca, Jamie Ellerton, canaptus.com. Every Wednesday, talk to my friends about the stories, get some different views and opinions. Thanks for being here, guys.
3: Thanks, guys.
2: Nice.
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17: Hi, I'm Adrienne Geer, president of the BC Nurses Union. Labor Day is a reminder that generations of workers organized and fought for the rights workers have today. This summer, 60,000 nurses across British Columbia took lawful job action during the longest nursing strike in our province's history. During this time, nearly 6,000 nurses reported intimidation and harassment from their employers, including threats of discipline. Labor Day reminds us that workers' rights are won through struggle, and that every generation has a responsibility to defend them. To every nurse who courageously showed up for one another on behalf of our patients, and to the labor allies and members of the public who joined us in solidarity, thank you.
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21: Gone, gone, gone, she's been gone so long. 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She's been gone, gone.
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1: Dr. Samantha Yameen is here, science.sam on the socials, samanthayameen.com. 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
22: Hey, Shane.
1: Memories. What do you got for us? Because I forgot.
22: A fresh
1: memory joke. Oh,
22: well, a fresh new study might know why you forgot. No, I'm just kidding. It's a fresh one that just came out about how acute stress, so some small stressful moment or small stressful thing, might actually impact our brain's ability to be flexible with our memories. And it might limit how we can associate and integrate new memories being formed.
1: Okay. Okay. So... Mm-hmm. Are we stressed out and therefore we're not remembering things? Because that sounds like real life. When you're in a hurry, you're racing to get to work, you're trying to do the things, and then you're like, oh my God, I forgot the kids.
22: Yeah, there's been a lot of research on that, on whether being stressed, it can actually like enhance memory formation in some cases, but then impair our ability to retrieve it or like recall it later. Mm. So if you're like forgetting things about a stressful time, that might be a phenomenon. But this was different. This is looking at how you might integrate stuff. So let's say, the experiment they did really explains it well. They made people try to memorize like an animal and let's say a scene. So like cat and forest. And then they stressed them out. They made them do a fake interview and solve complex math riddles the next day. And they're like, now learn animal in 3D shapes, like cat and cube. And then they were like, now take a 3D shape and tell me what face it represents. So you've already associated things and now you got to like fill in the gap. So like, let's say your friend said, I'm going to be wearing a bright red jacket. So you associate friend and bright red jacket. And then you see at the library, a bright red jacket outside. You might think, oh, maybe my friend is somewhere inside there because that's their jacket. But if you were stressed out, you might not be able to make that connection between those two things, like form that association. And that's what they found. There was like, you don't get this activation in when you're forming that new memory to help you associate those things.
1: So this is, okay, this goes two ways. First of all, you can tell which friends stress you out. This is a good indicator. The other part, this is like writing a test drunk. Mm-hmm. Like if you're going to write a test drunk, you got to study drunk. No?
22: That is a thing too. I don't know about drunk, but I used to do a trick where I would study chewing the same gum and then I would chew that gum on the test.
1: Oh, well, you got your PhD, so it worked.
22: Let's say it was all the gum that I had.
1: The gum chewing.
22: Not me at all.
1: Okay, fair enough. I see how I diminished the whole PhD thing there. Not what I meant. Okay, so how does this get practical? So I see the red jacket and the friend's name and the associations there. When I'm stressed out, I don't make the association. But when I'm not at capacity, my brain goes there. Is this like Pavlov type stuff? Or like, is it mean directly associating? That's cool.
22: Yeah. What's interesting is that every time you recall a memory, there is some flexibility there and the memory can change a little bit each time, which is often why we can't always trust our memories. But every time, and if you learn something new, or maybe you go back to a cafe you've been to before, you'll also remember the past times you were at that cafe and you edit your memory and you edit your like mental construct of that place. But when we're stressed, we can't do that. And in fact, they found that the hippocampus, this really important part for forming memories, it actually tries to keep these things separate. And so it means that someone who's under stress, whether they're like in a school, in an educational setting, think about different legal settings where we're stressed and we're a witness trying to give a testimonial, we're actually keeping things separate instead of integrating them into a big picture. That could be adaptive. Maybe it's helpful because it helps us just remember that one thing that happened and not get confused by other times that we were, let's say, at a park where we witnessed something. But it could also mean that if we're anxious or we're stressed often, we're not able to fit it into this big picture of like, hey, well, last time you were in this scenario, it was okay, Sam. You're just thinking about the one-time situation.
1: Oh, that's interesting. So even if the memory is positive, the connection might not even sort of be there. But it makes me think of music and how the retro music, we romanticize it, right? Like all those experiences of these songs. Because, I mean, songs do elicit emotion, so there's an immediate, like, bit of a lightning in a bottle connection there. Mm-hmm. It makes me think of Ozzy Osbourne, No More Tears, that song. We were driving along. I was in the backseat of my buddy Tony's, like, early 90s yellow Mustang, and that cassette was playing. And so, like, for me, that freedom of I'm in high school, I'm with my buddies, we're driving to the lake, and all those things are there. That's amazing. But you're saying that if I was stressed out, I might not make the same good connection if I was in, saw the yellow Mustang, heard the song, whatever.
22: Yeah, if it happened again. And again, maybe that's a good thing. Maybe next time you see a yellow Mustang, you might not immediately associate it with the song playing and the good times if you were stressed in that moment when you see it again.
1: Yeah.
22: So that's where it could be adaptive. But you can also see how it could make things harder. It can make us harder to build these connections, which our brain also relies on.
1: Well, yeah, because like you said, the court case, like you need to remember right now and you can't. So that's interesting. So, okay, this is where you make me ask questions.
22: Please.
1: So, but it's interesting because it makes me wonder if that's our brain protecting the memory, right? The other way around, like, is it going, well, hey, this is a good memory, but you're stressed right now, so we're not going to screw it up. So you put the memory in your pocket and we're going to get through this first. I don't know.
22: That to me is fascinating because I've also, we've learned, you know, all through school, you always learn like you can't trust memory because it's always changing. We think of memories as like these like concrete things, but they're dynamic. They're changing. Every time you recall it, you edit it slightly, even without noticing. And so this could be one of the a newly discovered mechanism that's fighting against that, keeping it discreet and distinct, at least in the hippocampus, which is the part that forms the memory.
1: Do you think it works for our benefit generally? Like how could it be a tool? Cause I mean, if I've learned anything from you in these studies that, you know, there's always a bit of a takeaway, like where it's like, oh man, this isn't working out so great for me. But generally there's some sort of at least instinctful benefit to why we're guarded. Was that in the study?
22: They were really just finding the phenomenon for the first time. So there's a million follow-ups. For me, I can actually, where my brain went was not so beneficial. It was like, oh, that's why it takes until my therapist points it out to realize that I'm freaking out about the same scenario over and over again. And each time it's fine. And I keep forgetting that, which is why a big part of like anxiety therapy is reminding yourself of like doing that cognitive reappraisal, reminding yourself like, well, last time you were in that setting, Sam, you were okay. So for me, I'm like, that's why that part of therapy works. I guess that's a benefit because you're readjusting that.
1: And that's very honest. Thank you for sharing that. But it does make me think, you know, when you're in the, you're like in the, I don't know, the bodega store and you're like in the corner store and someone says something, you know, they like it's cutting or some comment and then you're like, you get in the car and then you think of the comeback, right? And you're like, oh yeah, you know what I should have said? And I kind of wonder if that's the thing, because in the moment your brain gets kind of stressed and you're just like, oh, there's stuff happening and he just insulted me and oh my God and whatever. And then you're stressed. So you don't think of anything good to say back. Yeah. And then you get in the car, the stress is gone, safe place. And then the ideas come and you're like, oh, I should have said all these things.
22: This happened to me yesterday. Kids were fighting on the bus and they were vaping. And I just wanted to be like, please stop. But in the moment, I couldn't think of the right words. And I was overthinking everything. Like, I should let them like experience life. Who am I to tell them how to live? I just felt like crisis in the moment. And then after I was like, no, I really should have just said something specific.
1: That's so funny. Dr. Sam Yamin is here with the Science Sam. Thanks, buddy.
22: Thank you.
1: I hope I remember you next time.
22: We'll see.
1: And I'm not stressed out.
22: You might.

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13: From the National Newsroom of the Canadian Press, I'm Hannah Stoles. One of the 30 Canadians missing after Nepal's flash flooding has been found safe. Foreign Affairs Minister Anita Anand says the person has been unreachable because of communication outages, but was able to establish contact yesterday. Catastrophic flooding along Nepal's border region with China has killed more than 1,100 people, and nearly 4,000 others remain missing. It's believed the disaster happened when a glacier collapsed in the Himalayas and sent rock, ice, and meltwater into valleys below. Bank of Canada Governor Tiff Macklem says the economy's rebound in the second quarter sets it up well to absorb a new wave of U.S. tariffs. The central bank held its policy rate steady at 2.25% for the seventh straight time. Macklem says the economy was growing in line with expectations in part because businesses have shown signs of adapting to trade uncertainty. RBC chief economist Francis Donald says that's a big reason why the Bank of Canada can afford to stick to the sidelines.
14: And that momentum in the Canadian economy buys the Bank of Canada time to assess whether the trade shock will end up being more problematic than the energy shock.
13: Macklem says the wider economy can likely stomach the new tariffs, but targeted sectors and regions of the country might be hit hard by the duties. The man who stabbed a father to death outside a Vancouver coffee shop in 2023 has been found guilty of manslaughter. The judge cleared Inderdeep Singh Gosal of second-degree murder in the attack that was caught on video and shared widely online. She says the father was the initial aggressor and that the video showed Gosal only opening the knife after he'd been punched. The judge says he panicked and feared for his life, in addition to being mildly intoxicated and having a mental health disorder. Federalism was top of mind for Quebec's party leaders on day 7 of the provincial election campaign. Souverainist Parti Québécois leader Paul St-Pierre Plamondon has been on the receiving end of quips from opponents over his donations to the federal Liberals. Elections Canada records show he donated more than $2,000 to the federal party between 2004 and 2008. U.S. President Donald Trump predicted again Wednesday that the war with Iran would end soon. Later in the day, during a Rose Garden dinner with cabinet officials and member of Congress, Trump also repeated that the U.S. is controlling the Strait of Hormuz, despite new attacks on Iran Tuesday and retaliation.
15: The leaders are gone. All of their technology is gone. Their weapons are largely gone. Other than that, they're doing quite well. Their economy is totally shot.
13: Iran fired on U.S. allies in the Gulf early Wednesday, following a night of American bombardment. And a Las Vegas jury has convicted Dwayne Davis of first-degree murder in the 1996 killing of Tupac Shakur. The verdict comes after nearly 30 years of speculation and mystery surrounding the rapper's death. Many wonder if this conviction will bring closure, or if questions about what happened will persist. This is the Canadian Press. In sports, Dylan Cease scattered 4 hits over 6 innings, and the Toronto Blue Jays routed the Cleveland Guardians 11-0. The Guardians remain in the third American League wildcard position, but their lead over Toronto, Baltimore, and Texas was sliced to 1.5 games. Canada's Denis Shapovalov is off to the third round of the men's singles bracket at the U.S. Open Tennis Grand Slam tournament. Shapovalov next faces 8th seed and Canadian Open champion Ben Shelton of the U.S. Baltimore Ravens general manager Eric DaCosta says the team is still waiting on the NFL's investigation into receiver Rashad Bateman's arrest earlier this offseason. Bateman was taken into custody in June in Georgia on suspicion of family violence battery and reckless conduct, both misdemeanors and criminal damage to property, and a felony. And the Las Vegas Stadium Authority approved $75 million U.S. in public funds towards a $158 million upgrade to ease the path to the north entrance of the Allegiant Stadium. From the Canadian Press, I'm Hannah Stolz.
6: From now on, it's just going to be Miley. Miley Cyrus is rebranding herself, dropping her last name. She isn't saying what's behind the decision, but the change has already been made on her social media accounts. Lionel Richie is going to be taking it easy for a while.

0: Grande says she's now going to take a step back for a while from public life. That's entertainment. I'm Daria Albinger.
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3: The Uncover Up podcast, you can get it online, all of your podcast apps. I recommend it. I like Instagram. And Dr. Lee Kunla is here. Received a few really nice text messages this week after your partner, Nathan Radke, was on about saying, hey, man, really love the show. I'm going to follow these Uncover Up guys. I like this stuff. So there you go. You guys are doing good things.
4: Oh, that's so nice to say. Nathan is great. He is a real powerhouse and drives a lot of people to our show. So great to get some listeners. So hello to everyone.
3: Yeah, this is great. So go find their podcast. Tear down that wall. We're going to East Germany, Lee. And one of the interesting things for me was in the 90s, soon after all this stuff changed, the East German hockey players could come to Canada. And my dad was a general manager of a junior team in Alberta. It was the Fort McMurray Oil Barons. And they got one of the guys. Now, he played on the German national team. He was good, looking to play junior hockey in Canada. And his name was Mirko. And that was amazing because his family was quite affluent. But they were from, like, old school Germany, didn't shower much. And, his mom would lie in the back. I remember I was a teenager. His mom would lie in the backyard with, armpits and hair. And so it really was a different, some of those things still are around today for the more traditional folks, but it really was a different time right after that wall came down. What are we doing?
4: Yeah, it was a different time. And it was also like, looking back on it now, it seemed like a really optimistic time as well. Look at, as well as one of my subgenres in looking at conspiracies, I look at political conspiracies. And this is a sort of even a subgenre within that, where citizens this time kind of did conspiracies against the state. And I lived in what now or is Berlin, what would have back in the day been called East Berlin. Now, when I was living there, I wasn't actually, it was no longer East Berlin. But the people who were there, there are many of them, had experienced East Germany. They they had gone to school there. They were raised there. And I was absolutely fascinated. And I spent years just talking and collecting these stories. And I wanted to just share one or two with you as well.
3: So Kunla, German, obviously. And so were you raised there or did you move there to experience it, then move away? So how did that unfold?
4: So my family came from South Germany. And we immigrated to Canada, I don't even want to tell you, but it was in 1986. And then I grew up in Toronto for the next 15 years. And then I finished university and I needed to take a break. And it was 2001 and Berlin clubs sounded like they were a lot of fun.
3: Yeah.
4: So I got myself an English teaching gig right out of university and I moved over and I had a blast. And I spent my days talking to all these, these people. My first English class was with one of the first designers of the first nuclear power plant that had run in East Germany.
3: Wow.
4: And these were my students at like the age I was 21 or something. And of course, their English was impeccable. And I spent that time just like listening to their stories and occasionally correcting some grammar. So I lived there for a couple of years and then came back to Toronto. So that's my story.
3: Great. And so what did you find out here and what are the stories that you want to share?
4: Okay. So I'll just give you a little bit of a flavor because a lot of these stories exist in pop culture, in movies and things like that. And I'll reference that. But this comes actually just from a student who this was kind of had become legendary in East Germany. So, of course, the wall is built in August 1961 and it bifurcates Berlin as a city and it turns it into these two separate cities. Now, that comes with a whole bunch of logistical problems because, like, for example, subways are there servicing the entire city. And now suddenly you have all these stops where you can't stop the subway anymore. You have to kind of run two trains. This is the backdrop

0: for what happened with these two guys who they decide they've had enough of being, they don't want to be there anymore. And they dress themselves up as paint, like exterior house painters. And they have the whole garb, the white coveralls and the ladder and the, you know, the 5 gallon bucket of paint, oh, the whole thing. They get on the subway. And there's a place where the subway kind of got close to the Berlin Wall. So these guys are in the east. They're close to the Berlin Wall. But it was in a place where it was just a bridge. And so, you know, there weren't any border guards stationed there. They pulled the emergency cord. The train stops on this bridge. They have a ladder. So they took the ladder. They put it outside of the, you know, of the train. They climb down. They take the ladder. They put it against the wall. They climb up and they're out.
1: Wow.
0: I know.
1: You would think somebody would have thought about that.
0: Well, this is the problem. Is after that, you could no longer have an emergency in that track. Or if you did, you were out of luck and you'd have to wait till they got to an official. But it was often like this, where people would just, they come up with a solution that nobody had thought of. There was Ida, I forget her last name and I won't look at my notes, Ida Siegman, at her apartment, the front of it was in East Berlin, the back of it was in West Berlin. So you could walk in the front door in East Berlin, and you could hop out a window in the back.
1: Wow.
0: Which, now, her story is a bit sad, and I'll tell you about it just because it also points to some of the danger of this. So when she wanted to do this, but of course other people had been doing this. The police came, they boarded up everything, and she was so desperate that she threw out her mattress, all this stuff, and it was from quite high up. I'm not sure. It was like the seventh story or something. And then she jumped, and she fell badly and died the next day in hospital. So these escapes, they were dangerous. There was 100, roughly, these are rough numbers, but there was about 100,000 attempts to escape. 95% of them ended in failure of one sort or another. There were, numbers vary, around 150 deaths. But East Germany had 250,000 political prisoners. And a good number of those were people who tried to escape and were caught.
1: Oh, wow.
0: And so it was scary. You could find yourself in some awful prisons. I personally was, there's one you can take a tour in it. And I'll come back to that. But there are some really amazing escapes that were really quite conspiratorial. One is called the tunnel that I wanted to tell you about, where some students actually dig a tunnel under the Berlin Wall.
1: Wow.
0: And another one is, well,
1: it's very Shawshank Redemption. I like it.
0: Exactly. Exactly. So it's early 60s, and a former East German student who had escaped earlier wants to help his friends and family and other people escape, because one of the motivations here, of course, was to reunite with the families. You know, this again, you split a city in half, you split a country in half, there's going to be loss on both sides. So he gets this plan to dig a tunnel, and a long tunnel. I think it's, you know, again, without getting into too many of the details, like it's a couple of blocks that you have to dig this tunnel underground.
1: Wow.
0: They find an abandoned bakery in the West. They start digging for 5 months. And Neumann is the guy's name. He's a student studying engineering. So he has some understanding of tunnels, but they have to dig 11 meters down. They have to go a number of blocks. As they're going, they go under, like, the Berlin Wall with the guard towers, with armed guards. And, of course, when they come up on the other side, they're not exactly sure.
1: Yeah, they're supposed to be somewhere, but maybe yeah, not.
0: Exactly. Like, what if you come up right beside the guard tower? I mean, that totally would happen to me if I tried to dig a tunnel into, you
1: That's
0: know.
1: Right. It's like the cartoon is like Bugs Bunny popping
0: exactly.
1: up, right?
0: Exactly. It's like, yep. What are these guys doing? They manage it, though. They actually come up on the other side in a building that's basically abandoned, because as the Berlin Wall gets built, certainly on the east side, it's no longer a very pleasant place to be. It's guarded and stuff. And they pop out, and they're able then, they're in a building, the hole is in the building. They're able to get word out to their friends, family, and they move about 300 people. Now, this is considered one of the largest escapes. There's actually a film that you can watch, Der Tunnel, The Tunnel, 2001, I think it was released, which is a fiction, but it's based on this true story, and they tell you all about it. And they get 300 people out through that tunnel before, of course, it was discovered, because why are all these people walking into this abandoned building and not coming
1: out?
0: At some point, like the security guards start, you know, wondering, and they get, you know, they get caught.
1: Dr. Lee Kunla is here. The Uncover Up podcast is more than conspiracies. It's revealing many things that have happened in the world. People escaping East Germany to West Germany, but it wasn't all good news. That's coming up next.
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1: Escaping East Germany to West Germany from the Uncover Up podcast, Dr. Lee Kunle is here. It was not all good news. You just shared the story of 300 people managing to get out through a tunnel. What happened that was the bad news?
2: There is a tragedy here. In the melee, it's not exactly clear what happens. Their shots are fired and an East German border guard is shot and dies. But it's one of these stories where it's like, I find it in some way inspiring.
1: Isn't it, that though?
2: Well, not the shooting, obviously. I want to make clear. But what I find inspiring is people not willing to put up with dumb situations.
1: Yeah, but it's interesting to me. I think the part that gets me in the humanity part is that the way you said it is they found, they dug from the west to the east, right? Mm. So these are people that are going to get their family. Not people that, I mean, they obviously want out, but not necessarily people that are doing it, risking it to get out. These are people that have no skin in the game. They could have gone and moved on, lived their lives, forgotten about their cousins and whatever, but people went back for them. And to me, that's the cool part of the story.
2: Yeah, you're absolutely right. And it happened a lot. Like, there were people, so a bunch of the crew, the initial crew that dig Tunnel 57, the initial crew that does this, a lot of them disband. But there are a couple who make it their life's mission to do this. They mm-hmm. ferry people from the east into the west. And you're right, though, to note the imbalance in terms of the danger that you would face. If you're a West German, it was a lot less dangerous than if you were an East German who was caught. Mm-hmm. Now, I do have a story, though, where it was just, it was an East German family, and they're like, we're getting out of here. And it was, I mean, I just find it such a remarkable story. So I'm going to tell you, but I'm curious at which point you note how it is that they're actually planning to leave.
1: Okay.
2: Oh, it's 1965, and it's the Holzapfel family. They don't actually live in Berlin, but Dad's an economist, and so every 2 weeks or so, he needs to go to Berlin to have these kind of meetings in the financial ministry. He decides, though, that he's going to take his family along because he's sort of been scouting the building. It's quite close to the wall, and he's hatching a plan. Okay, he brings his family. And they hide out during the day in a bathroom. Now, he's planned this really well. Mm-hmm. And at the end of the day, he joins them in a bathroom, hangs an out-of-order sign on the outside of the bathroom, and then locks the door. Already now, it's worth noting that if they are discovered, they're probably going to go to a political prison.
1: Right.
2: Like, he's already put his wife and kid and himself in serious danger. But there they are. Everybody goes home, and it's night, and they get out of the washroom, and they make their way to the top of the finance building, onto the roof. Mm-hmm. On the roof is a flagpole to which they tie a nylon rope. At the other end of the rope is a weight, which they throw. And they have to throw it 120 meters. It has to go over the guards. It has to go over the wall, and it does. And there are people, Confederates on the other side, who grab the rope, they tie it to the end of the truck, and they pull it taut. Any clues yet as to how?
1: As soon as you said flagpole, I was thinking zip line. That's right.
2: Yes.
1: Yeah.
2: So they built a homemade zip line.
1: Wow.
2: Now, here's the thing. The entire time, they are actually being observed by East German border guards. The East German border guards are seeing this happening. Mm-hmm. But they assume, clearly, this is a spy mission into the West. Like, this is not, obviously.
1: Oh, they assumed it was their own thing.
2: Yes.
1: Like, go team, go spy on them.
2: It was so paramilitary, paratrooper, kind of like ziplining into the West that they didn't sound the alarm. Now, and as a father, this kind of, it shook me a little bit. Like, somebody's got to go first. Now,
1: right.
2: You can't, I mean, if the parents go first and the kids, right? But then are you going to test this out? So they sent the kid first.
1: Well, you send the bad kid first, clearly.
2: They only had one.
1: Oh.
2: But yeah.
1: You send the neighbor kid first.
2: This is jokes only parents can make and enjoy.
1: Yeah,
2: I know. But They go, he goes, he makes it over the wall. And again, like, these are armed men who are standing, what, like 10, 20 feet below him, depending on, you know, the angle of it. He makes it over. Mum makes it over too. Okay, when Holzapfel himself tries, he latches it and he can't get off the ground. He can't get any perches. He's too tall. The flagpole is too short for him, mm-hmm. and he's stuck.
1: Oh.
2: But they now work for an hour, shifting things around, changing where the truck is, driving it here and there, you know, adjusting the flagpole, and he just manages to make it. He zooms across on his way, drops his briefcase, and that's why the East Germans knew who had escaped. Oh. And yeah, and these are just some of the kind of, there were 100,000 stories like this. A lot of them ended badly. And actually, I wanted to mention that, yeah, you end up in these political prisons, and I took a tour of it, and it was interesting because I didn't even know I was living quite close to it when I was in Berlin. And then I took a tour, and when you get these tours, they're given by former inmates of the prison.
1: Really?
2: And so you're taken through, and they'll tell you like what it was like to be driven in, and then
1: that's a wow, I can't imagine going back there. I mean, I guess you'd have to truly believe in the importance of the story.
2: Yeah.
1: You would think that like that's a trauma moment. Like,
2: and this is like his day job. Like this, he does it all the time.
1: Wow.
2: And there is a lot of trauma. I mean, you're right to note that. Like I've interviewed a bunch of people who were in some way part of the resistance movement or who were just living there. And a lot of that, there is a lot of pain and trauma that comes out from that. I did though want to say one thing about it, because I found it so shocking when this former inmate of a political prison that I had just taken a tour of, which was truly awful. I'll give you one quick example. There's one room lined entirely with old Soviet tank tires or whatever, truck tires. And the reason they had done that was so that one form of torture was that you would be stripped naked, put into the cell, and about 2 inches of cold water would be at the bottom. And there would be nowhere for you to sit or rest. And you'd just be there for like days. And you wouldn't be able to lie down. You wouldn't be able to go to sleep. And you'd be cold and miserable. But interestingly, there'd be no signs on your body. So they would always be able to have plausible deniability that, of course, the East Germans would never torture their prisoners. After all of that, at the end of the tour, he turns to us and he says, okay, but this was not all that East Germany was for us. There was so much more. There was the community, the family. He's like, the politics sucked and we hated a lot of it. Mm-hmm. But there's a danger, and he was speaking mostly to Germans, there's a danger of sort of just talking about one side of East Germany. And just because I did that right now, I thought I'd just add his voice to the narrative as well.
1: Mm-hmm. That's amazing. And how important is that? That's the storytelling part, that just to say, just so you know, like there was community, there was love, there was awesomeness, there was a life, limited, politically terrible, all that stuff. But these are good people doing good things. These are not bad people. That's amazing. It's so important to tell these stories, hey? It really is.
2: Well, I feel especially today, I don't know about you, but whenever I tune into, you know, what's going on out there, I feel kind of scared and sad and frustrated and hopeless. Mm-hmm. And every now and then, there are moments in time when people were like, nope, this is dumb. I'm out of here. I'm going to take this into my own hands.
1: I think that's fantastic. We'll see who tries to zip line out of Canada, or maybe there's a bunch of Americans that'll zip line into Canada like this too. Very good stuff. The Uncover Up podcast, Dr. Lee Kunla. And Nathan Radke's on there too. Go follow them. Give it a go. It's not all conspiracy. Sometimes it's just amazing political stories and making sure that the accurate facts and truth come through. Thank you, Lee.
2: Thanks so much for having me, Shane.
1: Dr. Lori Petito is coming up. When is a good time to seek help in your relationship? Normally, we talk to Lori on Fridays, one of our favorites, and important to make your relationship better next.
3: Now this update from the Canadian press. One of the 30 Canadians missing after Nepal's flash flooding has been found safe. Bank of Canada Governor Tiff Macklem says the economy's rebound in the second quarter sets it up well to absorb a new wave of U.S. tariffs. He says the wider economy can likely stomach the tariffs, but targeted sectors and regions of the country might be hit hard. The man who stabbed a father to death outside a Vancouver coffee shop in 2023 has been found guilty of manslaughter. Federalism was the top of mind for Quebec's party leaders on day 7 of the provincial election campaign. Sovereignist Parti Québécois leader Paul St-Pierre Plamondon has been on the receiving end of quips from opponents over his donations to the federal Liberals. President Donald Trump predicted again Wednesday that the war with Iran will end soon, later also saying that the U.S. has control of the Strait of Hormuz, despite new attacks on Iran Tuesday and retaliation. And a Las Vegas jury has convicted Duane Davis of first-degree murder in the 1996 killing of Tupac Shakur. From the Canadian Press, I'm Hannah Stolz.
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10: 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Labor Day is a reminder that generations of workers organized and fought for the rights workers have today. 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Labor Day reminds us that workers' rights are won through struggle and that every generation has a responsibility to defend them. 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
1: Shane Hewitt and The Night Shift. 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Thanks so much for being here. 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Any questions you have on this? Because I think this is a good one, Lori. This is your idea that you were like, hey, maybe we should talk about when. When is said, like, it's a word that we just don't really use, right? We say why a lot. Like, why?
2: Right.
1: What?
2: Yeah.
1: What? But we don't say, okay, when. It's like that notion of yes and in a story when we're talking to somebody. Yes and, as opposed to yeah, but. So when is such a good question. Couples, counselors, when should we seek help?
2: So there's some good research on this, and this is a sobering statistic here, but many couples will wait around 6 years to get help after some serious relationship problems begin. So that's a long time to build resentment, right? So by the time they end up in my office, it's often really challenging because there's a buildup. So I'm hoping, here's what I'm hoping for, why I said I wanted to talk about this was, if we could just convince couples to get help before, or even do it as a maintenance thing, a lot of relationships, I believe, would be saved. And I often tell clients, it's like, it's a hell of a lot cheaper to go to therapy than to go to the lawyer's office.
1: Yes.
2: Truly.
1: I can attest to that.
2: Yeah. Shane, you're attesting to that, right? Yeah.
1: So
2: I think we need to look at why. What is it? What is it that keeps us, as humans, really, in our nature, to wait so long? And I really think people normalize dissatisfaction in many ways. You know, it's like we tend to adapt to unhappiness. Mm. It can last a long time because we just adapt, you know, and we don't realize when the small issues become chronic issues.
1: Well, it's funny that you say that because there was a couple walking down the street just yesterday or the day before. You know, they look like they've been married a long time. They're just walking. They didn't seem unhappy or displeased at all. And my dog was there, and I have a Great Dane, so it's a big dog. So generally, I say to people as they walk up, and she's just in the front yard, I'll say, are you okay with the dog? And they're, you know, she's very friendly. And then the gentleman says, I'm good. But if she wants to eat anybody, she can take her.
2: Oh, boy.
1: Like, so just, and then the lady, she giggles, they laugh, and off they go. So clearly they're fine, but it just, but it's kind of like we seem to take away those comments. Like, we kind of take those as, we make them as jokes, but I'm not sure they're always jokes, you know?
2: Well, you know what they say about jokes, right? Behind every joke, there's a little truth, of course. Yeah. But I think couples often mistake endurance for resilience, and that could also be a bit of a problem. I also think a lot of people are afraid. They're kind of afraid, what is therapy going to uncover, right? Like, what if I have to change? What if they tell me I'm the problem? What if they, so there's all these fears, especially if you've never had experience with therapy. So sometimes just avoiding the help feels somewhat safer than facing reality, because sometimes reality is harsh, right? You don't want to be told or seen as somebody that's a contributing factor to the problem. Yet, you know, relationships are 50-50. Everybody contributes to the problem. So, and the other thing too is the stigma of needing help. So a lot of people see therapy as a sign of failure, or, oh, our problems aren't that serious that we need to see somebody, or they see it as a last resort, when really it should be your first line of defense.
1: Oh, that's interesting. I don't want to know. Wouldn't that resonate a little bit? Yeah. Of like, hey, like, things are okay. I don't want to cause any more problems. We don't need to uncover anything else right now. I'm not ready to share more. I mean, it is interesting. There's a philosophical part. At least I took it as philosophical. You are the psychologist, and I am not. But was that we only talk about things we think we can control. We don't talk about things we don't think we can control. For example, you go to your friends when you're like, I think I got it figured out. Can I get your thoughts on this? What we don't do is we don't go to our friends and say, okay, I'm going to say a bunch of stuff that might make no sense at all because I have no idea what I'm talking about, but I'm trying to figure it out. And so even though this might all sound crazy, can you just hear me and tell me if there's anything going on? Like, we don't do that, right?
2: Too bad.
1: But that's what I'm thinking. I'm right. Learning from you here. Maybe we should start that.
2: Yes, we should start that. And, you know, the saying goes, you don't wait until all your teeth fall out before seeing a dentist. Right?
1: Well, so, you know, like, that's a good point.
2: That's right. So you want to nip it, and you want to be able to confront the issues and not, you know, not wait so long. Unfortunately, John Gottman, who you know, certainly talks about this, and he says couples often enter therapy when emotional damage has already accumulated significantly. So it becomes really difficult. And maybe some of the signs that you shouldn't wait are things like if you have an argument over the same damn issue over and over and over again, if it has led to a lack of intimacy, and I don't mean just sexual intimacy, but a lack of connection, mm-hmm. Together, a lack of affection. If you're feeling terribly lonely in the relationship, if you feel your resentment is growing, if there's an avoidance of difficult conversations, certainly if there are trust concerns, if there are major life transitions, these are all things that signal to you, maybe we should get help like sooner rather than later.
1: Can I add one to that, I think?
2: Sure.
1: So it's when you don't necessarily feel lonely, but you become quite comfortable and you're maybe okay with being alone and you don't really want to be bothered now. It's like, you know, I kind of like the way this is. I don't have to be bothered. There's no problems. It's like you've insulated yourself from all other problems.
2: Mm. Well, there's a difference between alone and lonely.
1: Yeah.
2: Right? So people can like being alone and are perfectly comfortable being alone. But when you're with somebody and you're lonely, I think there's nothing worse than feeling lonely when you're with a partner.
1: Yeah. Okay, right. So who's the problem, men or women?
2: It's not how we're working out.
1: I tried. You can't that's say I don't try. No? Oh, come on.
2: Listen,
1: okay,
2: so what you want, this is about, you want to get into therapy before somebody checks out, right? So, like, when couple therapy works best when the problems are moderate, not when you have one partner that's already checked out. So often what happens is, there's an agreement to finally go to therapy because there's often resistance, right? So a partner might say, look, we really need to get help. We really need to get help. And the other partner says, no, no, no, no, no. And then the other partner says, well, I'm checked out. Like, I can't do this anymore. And then they say, okay, okay, okay, let's go to therapy. But by then, one of them has already 1 foot out the door. And that becomes really, really difficult at that point. So you don't want to say no, no, no, and then scramble at the last minute because now you're grasping, right? Now it becomes that last resort.
1: So I hear a little gratitude in the fact that we have problems as a grateful place as opposed to we have resignation as a dangerous place mm-hmm. when it comes
2: That's
1: to
2: right.
1: that. Okay.
2: Well, what's the opposite of love? It's not hate, it's indifference.
1: Indifference, yeah.
2: Yeah.
1: Yeah, it's lacking completely, right? Yeah, that's kind of wild. Okay, so we're going to come back with more Dr. Lori. My question still stands. Who's the problem, men or women? Well, we will answer that when it comes to, okay, let me rephrase it. When it comes to going to counseling, who is far more eager to go? Save the
2: that's
1: answer.
2: A better question.
1: That's better. See, you try to bait the counselor and the psychologist into answering questions she doesn't want to answer, and it just never works.
2: Nope. Okay?
1: All right. We're going to come back with more Dr. Lori, 7-10-10. If you have a question, you can text it in. Stand by.
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1: Dr. Lori is here, 71010 on the text line. Your questions are always welcome. When do you know it's time to go to see a psychologist, a counselor, to go get the help inside your relationship? It's never too soon. That's for sure. But the hard part is, of course, you're like, yeah, but we don't have any problems right now. Things are good. I don't want to create any new problems. Things are going pretty all right right now. Plus, it's expensive. And I don't, you know, we don't have any problems. So why spend the money? I got bigger problems. I can spend my money elsewhere. Dr. Lori, so who's the problem? The men or the women?
2: It's not who's the problem. First of all, I love working with men, I must tell you, because when men engage in therapy, they really engage. That's cool. One thing. That's one thing I have found. So... But they are often the ones who are most resistant to therapy because they grew up hearing messages like, you're a man, handle it yourself, you know.
1: Walk it off.
2: Don't talk about feelings. Be strong. Don't show weakness. And so when seeking help kind of feels like they may be violating those rules a little bit, you know. Men also have fears, like they fear being judged, they fear being blamed, they fear being ganged up on, especially if it's a female therapist. It becomes a bit of a challenge there. They also don't know naturally how to express emotion. So it's a scary place for them, the therapist's office, because they know they will be forced to engage and express emotions. So it's a bit of a scary place. All they need, though, is practice discussing emotions rather than just avoid it altogether. It's not that they're unwilling, by the way, because they just don't know. So once they are willing and once they get through that first barrier, they do wonderful work. I must say that is a fact. They really do benefit greatly.
1: I'll make a confession for all of my brothers listening right now. I probably started seeing a psychologist 16, 17 years ago. Maybe more. And only today, and I've gone like again and again and again. There was one season of my life we had unlimited psychology. Like I could go every single day, 7 days a week, once a day.
2: Wow.
1: And I could bill up to, I think it was $265 a day. So wow. I'd go every day if you wanted. So I've gone a lot and I have had my psychologist help me build my resume. I have held my psychologist hold my hand through some really dark times. And I can tell you this, 15 years later, I feel like I'm finally starting to be able to sit with emotion and just let it happen. It's different for everybody, right? Like everyone goes through it differently. Yeah. But I'm saying that to my brothers who are listening, saying, look, it's not like it's just a switch and you have to be perfect. It is a lifetime worth of work. And I can tell you personally that the more work that you put into it, the better it starts to get. It's just that you just don't have to expect that all of a sudden you're going to fall apart and be a mess of emotions on the floor. Right. Like it's kind of like an onion.
2: I also don't want to scare people thinking that therapy is a 15-year process. It isn't.
1: Yeah. Like that's my choice.
2: What you choose to be. Exactly. Personally, I work in a very solution-focused manner. So people come in with an issue. We get right into what is it they want to change. I ask them what kind of, especially with men, like what kind of man do you want to be? You know, like how do you picture yourself? And then we work towards that goal. So it doesn't have to take that long.
1: I just want to add, for me, I am curious about the existential experience of being a human.
2: Yes.
1: And that's why I continue to go. I'm like, okay, so what's the next level? So
2: but
1: what's
2: that's
1: the next
2: type
1: level?
2: Of therapy, right? So there are different types of therapy, and this type works for you. Yeah. And every individual needs to figure out what is it that works for them. But so men might resist the idea of therapy, but not the experience of therapy. Because once they experience it, they're like, oh, yes, I see the benefits. I'm growing. I'm a better person for it. Exactly all the things you just said, Shane. So that's really important. But I want to bring one more thing that might convince men to get help is that women see men who seek help more favorably.
1: Really?
2: So, yes, there was even research on this where they presented women who were dating two profiles, the same man. But on one profile, it said something about, you know, engaging in therapy and self-development and all this. And the other one, that was omitted.
1: I like to go fishing.
2: Women, they wanted the one who was more self-aware and in therapy. Yeah. So it's, I think men who are willing to seek psychological support, they women feel are seem to be less constrained by traditional masculine norms and are far more open emotionally. So that makes a difference.
1: Yeah. Women engaging in counseling, psychology, and all the things. Is it similar in how it works, or just women are more open for the help?
2: Well, I think women are, we're socialized a bit differently, right? Because you were talking about how we talk to our friends, and you described how you might not talk to your friends, but women do talk to their friends this way.
1: Right.
2: We do put out a whole bunch of things, and we do work things out by talking. So we are more socialized. It feels more natural to talk about emotions and to talk about these things. So it's a bit different in that respect.
1: Okay, so the original question was, at what point do you go and do you seek help? My takeaway at this point anyway is that it's never too soon. There seems to be a bit of a like a Lou Boyle filter, like go for maintenance, not necessarily, but if you feel like you're in crisis, then definitely. But, you know, maintenance is okay too.
2: Maintenance is great, but you really need it when you start to notice a pattern. Not when things go so bad, but when you start to notice a pattern. If you see you're having conversations that go nowhere, if the same fights keep happening over and over again, if you see that your intimacy is starting to fade and you see that resentment is growing and you feel disconnected, this is exactly when you should be seeking help. If you wait too long, too much water under the bridge, too much disconnection, one person may be fully disengaged, and then it's really tough.
1: Is it too simple to say, like, if you're worried about everything's great, we don't have any problems, I don't want to cause any problems. That to me just kind of says like you're just hiding from your problems because clearly there was one.
2: Sometimes that's the case. And you know what I love though? I see couples who come to seek help 6 months, a year into their relationship and people, but for prevention, not because they have major issues. It's preventative. They want to learn. We want to make sure we don't end up in those places. We want to learn how to communicate. We want to learn about the way that we each think and we each see the world. And we want to talk about money issues and in-law issues and how we're going to handle it. And, you know, thinking about children, having children, all of these things are preventative and it's really useful.
1: Yeah, you got to grease the wheels, rotate the tires of the relationship from time to time, and going to see your psychologist and getting the help that you need. When do you go is the question. Dr. Lori has the answer. And to quote what Lori said earlier, which was, you don't go to the dentist after your teeth fall out. That's a pretty good statement.
2: All your teeth, says, yeah.
1: Yeah, like you go to the dentist to make sure your teeth don't fall out. So why not take it on that way? When do you seek help in your relationship? Dr. Lori, thank you, my friend. Appreciate you.
2: Thank you.

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12: From the national newsroom of the Canadian Press, I'm Hannah Stoles. Foreign Affairs Minister Anita Anand says one of the 30 Canadian citizens and permanent residents missing after flash flooding in Nepal's border region with China has been found safe. She says the individual was unable to establish contact until Tuesday. Nepal's foreign ministry says about 590 foreign nationals from 39 countries remain unaccounted for. The city of Kelowna, BC is calling on federal authorities to shut down a supervised consumption site in the city's downtown. It says police have been called about problems there thousands of times in 5 years, and it has had significant impacts on crime rates. Kelowna Mayor Tom Dias says in a letter to Health Minister Marjorie Mitchell that Health Canada should deny renewal of the authorization for the downtown site next year.
13: Council, you know, is asking that unless we're able to come up with a better structured model in order to help, you know, these people who have addictions and mental health issues, that, you know, that this current model not be renewed.
12: Health Canada did not immediately respond to an interview request. Severe storms cut across the Greater Toronto Area on Wednesday, causing widespread power outages, localized flooding, and severe damage to a major concert venue. Rogers Stadium, a music venue in Toronto's North End, capable of hosting 50,000 people, sustained significant damage in the storm. No verdict after a fifth day of jury deliberations at the trial of Lindsay Clancy, the Massachusetts woman charged in the death of her three young children. Jurors went home after saying again they're deadlocked. ABC's Aaron Katterski reports.
14: The judge issued a formal instruction to press on.
15: There is no reason to suppose that the case will ever be submitted to 12 persons more intelligent.
14: A trial over a mother killing her three young children is captivating and dividing the country.
12: The defense says Clancy was suffering from postpartum psychosis during the killings. Canada's largest member-owned music rights organization is suing U.S. artificial intelligence company Suno, alleging its AI music generator has copied songs in its repertoire without permission or compensation. Jennifer Brown is the head of the Society of Composers, Authors, and Music Publishers of Canada. She says she wants to stop large U.S. tech companies from building on the backs of Canadian creators without compensating them.
16: We want to make sure people get paid when their music is being used, when their songs are being used. Typically in a licensing agreement, there would be a profit sharing. If somebody was getting paid revenue, the subscription revenue, a portion of that would go to the creators.
12: Brown's organization filed the lawsuit with the Federal Court of Canada, arguing Suno infringed the performance rights in musical works by generating and streaming AI outputs that replicate human-created songs. This is the Canadian Press. In sports, Dylan Cease scattered 4 hits over 6 innings, and the Toronto Blue Jays routed the Cleveland Guardians 11-0. The Guardians remain in the third American League wildcard position, but their lead over Toronto, Baltimore, and Texas was sliced to 1.5 games. Canada's Denis Shapovalov is off to the third round of the men's singles bracket at the U.S. Open Tennis Grand Slam tournament. Shapovalov next faces 8th seed and Canadian Open champion Ben Shelton of the U.S. Baltimore Ravens general manager Eric DaCosta says the team is still waiting on the NFL's investigation into receiver Rashad Bateman's arrest earlier this offseason. Bateman was taken into custody in June in Georgia on suspicion of family violence battery and reckless conduct, both misdemeanors and criminal damage to property, and a felony. And the Las Vegas Stadium Authority approved $75 million U.S. in public funds towards a $158 million upgrade to ease the path to the north entrance of the Allegiant Stadium. From the Canadian Press, I'm Hannah Stolz.
1: Apple Maps is now changing the name of Lake Ontario to Lake America. Mark Mayfield reports.
3: The decision follows the executive order signed by President Trump last week, renaming the lake. Trump's executive order applies only to the U.S. Canadians will still see Lake Ontario on the Apple map, while the rest of the world will see both names. Over the weekend, Google Maps also changed Lake Ontario to Lake America. Both tech companies get their map data from the U.S. Geographic Names Information System, which is following Trump's directive.
1: OpenAI says its new artificial intelligence model is so powerful it can find unknown security flaws in computer systems and exploit them without human direction. While those claims have not yet been independently verified, the company says the model, known as Astra, will be available soon. Access to the model's cybersecurity capabilities, however, will remain limited. And a half dozen NHL teams will stream their in-market games on Prime Video this season, including the reigning Stanley Cup champion, Carolina Hurricanes. TAC Report, I'm Matt Mattinson.
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0: days where people excited to go home and get on with their life or hungover from the weekend. Don't buy a car where the VIN number says it was built on the Friday before a long weekend. All these things, right? Now, maybe back in the 90s, that was a thing. I don't think with all the automation today that that's probably not a thing anymore. But that was the statement. Now, imagine that everything that you do in your life was like that, was like the Friday lemon. People just trying to check out on a Friday so they could go get their weekend on, except they're programming all of the tools you use, like your banking apps and your streaming apps and all the things. And it's 4 o'clock on a Friday and they're like, oh, well, publish. I'm going home for the weekend. Greg Fish wants to talk about software. CyberpunkSurvivalGuide.com to get connected with Fish. Am I very far off in my early analogy, Greg?
1: No, I don't think you're far off. The idea and the topic of software engineer burnout sounds like a very esoteric topic. And for a lot of people, especially who know, someone who does software engineering, they're probably thinking, okay, yeah, sure. Spoiled brats, you're so tired. I'm sure this is devastating.
0: Your fingers must be so sore.
1: Exactly. But believe it or not, especially nowadays, there's a lot of what are we even doing here? Meetings and conversations that are happening in companies around the world in terms of the industry. And the problem is it affects all of us because nowadays we have a computer to do everything. We're staring at a computer, or we have a computer in our hands, or we have a computer in our pockets, or we have a computer on our nightstand, and everything that we do is controlled by an app. So sometimes what happens is you open an app that you've been using and you say, oh, this looks different. I don't know why they changed this. This doesn't quite work the right way anymore. I don't understand why they did it. You might find the programmer who actually implemented that change and ask, well, why did you do it? And he's going to say, I don't know. My manager told me it has to be different because something, something innovation, something, something AI first, something, something KPIs. And that is getting like really on programmers' nerves because I remember there was a project that I worked on, and I designed this project, and I thought, hey, I do a lot of things with telecommunications. So when it comes to things like signal strength, like how the health of different servers that handle voice over IP calls, I can get all of this information, right, from all of these APIs. I can train a neural network to understand the uptime, the status, how likely the service is going to be to fail, what it's going to do. And it was an interesting project. And I even thought about like, hey, maybe I can file a patent for this because this is actually pretty neat. And then when I started experimenting with real world results, it turned out that the tools that I had to actually affect it were very limited. Like I could restart a service. That's about it. There wasn't a whole lot that I could do with the information that I received. And so my decision was, well, let me just can it because I don't think this is actually going to give a lot of traction. It's not going to do anything really good for the customer. It's not going to, I should probably work on something else, something that would actually make a difference. And nowadays, a lot of times the decision is, no, we're going to pursue this project because it's a new project. We can say it's AI first, and we can go to our shareholder and say we're an AI first company that's using AI in all the AI ways and all the AI things. Is it really going to be good for the user? It doesn't matter. The users are just going to download the latest version of the app, and that's all there's going to be to it. And then you have programmers going, yeah, but isn't this kind of a waste? Well, no, it doesn't matter because at this point, there's a lot of work that is being done. And this includes in very large companies. It's work that is created to do work, to solve a problem or to create a solution in search of a problem or solve a problem that no one really even asked to solve because the work has to be done. And then someone can take credit for that work and then that person can get promoted or hit a certain metric that is entirely arbitrary. All while knowing, hey, we're just kind of spinning our wheels here. We it feels like we've solved like the most immediate problems, and if we're going to go solve the most difficult ones, we're going to need to like really get into government funding. We're going to need to get into science. We're going to need to work with space programs. We're going to need to do these really big important things. And there's no VC that has the appetite to invest $1 billion into a scientific research project that requires a ton of computing power, there are very large

0: are sovereign funds that will invest many millions of dollars into giving them the next Facebook that they can take public in 5 years and cash out. We have money and interest for that, but we already did that. So again, this is kind of like the developer burnout. It feels like it's Groundhog Day. We're re-implementing the same features. We're not giving you much benefit, and we hate it. We really do.
1: It's interesting because I imagine you can, for people who are not computer programmers, are listening to this and going, that sounds a lot like my work. Like, we're just changing things for the sake of making it look like we're changing things. For like, I don't think it's any better. All we're doing is making it difficult and moving pieces around on a chessboard so our clients don't know where to go. But I mean, is it a self-sustainability? Like, quick, look busy. Like the idea about make sure everywhere you walk in the office, carry paper with you so it looks like you're always up to something.
0: Yeah, carry paper with you, be on a Zoom call, be talking to a colleague and look really, really busy and concerned. Whereas with us, make sure you're moving tickets along the board. You've created your tickets and you've filled out your tickets and your tickets are in QA and you're compiling and your fingers are busy. It's kind of all the same thing. And you're absolutely right. Because I feel like there's this expression, unfortunately I don't know who said it, but the expression goes, the future is here, it's just not evenly distributed. So in programming fields, engineering fields, we started kind of feeling that. And now I talk to my friends who are in more traditional office jobs and they say, yeah, it's the same thing. I feel like I just go to meetings and we discuss things and nothing really happens and we just kind of move the ball along. And I think that this is one of those things where, remember when we talk about these very existential topics of, you know, automation is going to change what work means. Automation is going to change how we view the world and how we look at work. Well, that's what it looks like on a ground level. You are busy because there has been a very long-running religious movement, especially in the West, that says you have to toil for the sake of toil. If you don't look busy enough, if you don't do enough work, that means you don't have worth as a person, mm-hmm. or you're lazy, or you're immoral, and therefore you must toil for the sake of toil to justify your existence. And we haven't really stopped to say, well, no, hold on. This is a very like religiously tinged idea. We just replace it with hustle culture. And this dream of we're just going to do this and then we're all going to become millionaires and billionaires. But we also know that that's not going to happen because we've been trying for 50 years and that hasn't happened at all. So we need to rethink what is valuable work? What work are we actually doing? What work do we actually need to be doing? And when we do that, we start really rethinking a lot of financial pillars on which society has been built during industrialization. And we've just never thought of how to do it. So it's a very scary notion to question it, because I'm not trying to say, oh, there's no work to be done. Like we can all like hang up we can all permanently retire. We can all hang up our skills. No, we need to rethink what we're doing. And a lot of it is going to end up being in fields that are very uncertain, that are very experimental, that are very scientific, that are very artistic. It's going to take a really long time to potentially to get a solution. But once we get to a solution to a breakthrough, that's going to fuel a whole new revolution.
1: It's interesting because that's the whole performance over process, right? I mean, we talk about this about kids in school, is that what is the performance when you can't figure out where you're going or what to do? And by the way, when you log into your banking app and that link doesn't work this weekend and no one's back until Monday, or that bug in your phone just doesn't get fixed, you're like, you're telling me nobody tested this? This is wild. It turns out software programmers, they go through the same things that we do at our jobs, no matter the time or the place, except everybody pays the price because everybody uses their products. Greg Fish, cyberpunksurvivalguide.com. Get connected. Thanks, Fish.
0: Always a pleasure.
1: You can sign up for his new newsletter too, by the way. He'll send you articles on the email.
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1: When I went to school, playtime was playtime, study time was study time. We had recess, we had lunch, you did sports afterwards. Aside from phys ed, which I think in the phys ed classes, you'd go to the gym and it would, I think it was mostly to tire us out so we would behave better in class, truly. But through the course of time, we as humans and as a society, we have accidentally figured out some really cool things. Oh, by the way, the kids that go participate here tend to do better on the grade scores there. How about that? It's kind of like when you're in college and then you drink when you study and then you write the test drunk. Like, you know, accidentally, you figure it out and you're like, wow, I could be a psychologist now. That's not the case. But it is super cool what we have accomplished. Now, when you think back to being a kid, when you're having fun, you tend to retain it. Right? Like you go and you have fun, like your best memories are like, we had fun. We retain it. What if you could combine all of these things? And that's where we introduce Dr. Jacqueline Harding, joining us from the UK. And Jacqueline's whole world is kids learning development. And I think that's cool, Jacqueline.
7: Thank you so much, because I love it. I love to find out what's going on in the brain. I want to dig really deep and understand the science, but also talk about it. So loving just being here to talk about play and laughter and learning and join the dots, because we can join the dots.
1: Well, we get into the world as adults of all the things politics and all the things money and all of that. And yes, they matter. And yes, they need to be adjusted, corrected, and all the bits. But the reality of the situation is the true solution is prepare the next generation so they naturally do what we are trying to fix, right? And they're living in a created state versus a reparation state. And that is just the biggest step forward. And it's the best advice my dad ever gave me. Just be one step better than me. And so if we could set the kids up, Jacqueline, to just be one step better than us, we did it.
7: Absolutely. And when we've got hope and we have joy and when we're able to laugh, then we are truly being our best selves and we are in a better place to solve some of those problems that you and I and generations before us have created. So if we want children to really be intelligent, then what is intelligence? Intelligence is definitely about being able to solve problems. Mm. And it certainly isn't about that rote learning that you were talking about. We've got AI to do that. What we really need, we're entering a space where we're really going to be able to encourage children to do the sort of stuff that you and I really wanted to do. So that's pretty cool. And now, of course, we can look inside the brain and we can look at, it's almost like a kind of a laboratory in there, a happiness laboratory. And of course, when we're in a relaxed state, when we have that hope and when we are curious, we do our very best learning.
1: I was recently given a phrase, and of course I forget the name of the guy who did it. It's from long ago, and I'm going to regret this. So if somebody knows it, they can text it in at 71010. But the essential notion is that once you tell a child the name of the bird, they'll never see the bird again. Because now they've put it in a pocket of info and they stop getting curious about that little beast that flies around, right? Because they're like, oh, it's a blue jay or it's a canary or whatever. And it's like, oh, so then they stop looking at it. And so it's interesting how we get in front of it. You said another thing there too. You said about the mistakes that we've made. And I just want to acknowledge that it doesn't mean that anybody did anything on purpose. Every generation has done the best they could with the tools they had. And we know in hindsight now that some of them didn't work. Like, I'm just all about workability, right? So it's like some of it just didn't work. And so here we are. Now we have to adapt and we have to kind of fix these things. Jacqueline, laughter in kids. Tell me about laughter in kids.
7: Well, laughter in kids is really, we come into the world pretty poorly equipped. And it's like last night I sat down to watch some telly and I have a little boom bar and it says, now in pairing mode, waiting for connection. And really, babies come into the world waiting for connection. And one of the best ways they do that is through smiling. And of course, long before they have words, they really have that capacity to talk to us via laughter. And it immediately creates a special bond. And that's through eye-to-eye contact, it's through close proximity and shared interest. And that little triangle, I call it playful triangulation, works all the way through. Because when we're all invested in something and we've got that, curiosity, even as adults, we all enter into sort of being the best selves that we possibly can be.
1: That's interesting to think that when you walk up to a baby and you smile and you go, coochie, coochie, coo. but the baby's learning. Wouldn't it be cool to be download like that moment in the baby's brain where they figure it out for the first time? And like, hey, I feel positive things and I'm reacting. And then you're reacting. So I'm reacting. And then you're reacting. And so on. It would be kind of cool to do that. And we forget that as adults. We forget a lot of things.
7: Yeah, it's true. And it is a little bit like a ping pong match, isn't it? And that's what, and here's a big word for us all, biosynchrony. So we are really kind of connecting with others, and then we respond, and it creates that lovely bond and attachment that we need all the way through our lives.
1: So the headline that I have here, helping children laugh can make their brains more resilient and learning easier. Before we get into that part of the impact of all of it, does it just start to happen because when we feel the urge to laugh? I mean, as a public speaker, one of the best things that I always say is that if you truly want to know if the audience is listening to you, there's only one way to truly know, and that's to make them laugh. Because that means they are instantly reacting to something, right? Get their attention, make them laugh. And with kids, I would imagine that it's a safe place now.
7: You've got it. It is that word, Shane. It's feeling safe. Because when we laugh, all of the cortisol, all of that kind of tension and anxiety we feel begins to fade away. And it's the production of safety, that element of safety, that we lower our defenses, we feel more, oh, I can do that, that really produces that kind of resilience that we're all looking for ourselves and for our children. And in terms of learning, we absorb information far better. We remember those stories that people tell us much better than any facts. And I've tried it myself. I've conducted some experiments in a school where children weren't doing very well with learning to tell the time. And so we did the baseline test, you know, how were they doing? Not very well. These were six-year-olds. And then I brought in people who were performance visual artists. And we did it in a really fun way. Within two sessions, they could all tell the time, and they went up the next attainment bracket. So we do know that it works. So why don't we do more of it? That's the question. Why don't we?
1: Is this the, and I want you to answer that question in a second, but is this the notion, I mean, as a radio host and podcast host, you know, there's one thing that people often say in our world, but I don't know if they really subscribe to it. It's the, you know, people will never really remember what you say. They will remember how you made them feel. And that part is so incredibly true. It's why I don't worry about, you know, making sure that, you know, we've just got stats and politics and this sort of polarity and all these things on the show, is because we just want people to feel like they belong here. There's secret sauce for you, Wizard's Curtain. That's it. I just want people to feel like they belong here. And so I want to talk about that next. Jacqueline, not only about the laughter, has some history with TV and kids TV and stuff like that. So I'm also curious about that part. And us as parents, grandparents, aunties, and uncles, what can we do today to make a difference with everyone around us? Because I have a sneaking suspicion that adults probably learn the same way even as we get older. Dr. Jacqueline Harding, we will continue. Shane Hewitt in the Night Shift.
8: Now this update from the Canadian Press. Foreign Affairs Minister Anita Anand says one of the 30 Canadian citizens and permanent residents missing after flash flooding in Nepal's border region with China has been found safe. The city of Kelowna, BC is calling on the federal authorities to shut down a supervised consumption site in the city's downtown. It says police have been called about problems there thousands of times in the past 5 years, and it's had significant impacts on crime rates. Severe storms cut across the Greater Toronto Area on Wednesday, causing widespread power outages, localized flooding, and serious damage to Rogers Stadium, a music venue capable of hosting 50,000 people. There's been no verdict after a fifth day of jury deliberations at the trial of Lindsay Clancy, the Massachusetts woman charged in the deaths of her three young children. And Canada's largest member-owned music rights organization is suing U.S. artificial intelligence company Suno, alleging its AI music generator has copied songs without permission or compensation. From the Canadian Press, I'm Hannah Stoles.
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32: Hi, I'm Adrienne Gear, president of the BC Nurses Union. Labor Day is a reminder that generations of workers organized and fought for the rights workers have today. This summer, 60,000 nurses across British Columbia took lawful job action during the longest nursing strike in our province's history. During this time, nearly 6,000 nurses reported intimidation and harassment from their employers, including threats of discipline. Labor Day reminds us that workers' rights are won through struggle and that every generation has a responsibility to defend them. To every nurse who courageously showed up for one another on behalf of our patients, and to the labor allies and members of the public who joined us in solidarity, thank you.

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1: Dr. Jacqueline Harding joins us from the UK. Kids and laughter. Laughing makes kids learn. Laughing gives kids the opportunity to learn how to be resilient. Jacqueline, we were talking about safe places. And for everyone who didn't hear the first part of the conversation, it will be on the podcast too. It'll be all combined. Safe places. Fear of not belonging is really just sort of the core of all things that we generally react to in life. There's two fundamental things. Your soul goes, let me belong. Your brain goes, don't die. There you go. There's humanity in 10 seconds. But when we're talking about kids, how do we make sure that they feel like they belong? And what's the impact of that? The laughter, the safe place. What does that actually look like for kids?
2: What it looks like is this kind of, we have the parasympathetic nervous system. All that means is we really do need to feel safe. And the whole neurology and the whole biology relaxes. And when we relax, we know that we're able to take in information better. And your style of interviewing is just so beautifully relaxing that I can certainly be my best self when I'm talking to you, because you've got a sense of humor and because you want this to be an inclusive space, then you get the best out of interviewing somebody like me. And that is true for children as well. When we take off the pressure, when we stop the schoolification and the emphasis on learning in the way that traditionally we understood it, then children are able to be creative, imaginative, problem solvers, and above all, able to be curious, because you need an awful lot of security and safety in order to probe for information. Why? Because you might get it wrong. And learning is all about failing. You've got to get things wrong.
1: I have learned a lot, if that's the case.
2: You and me too. This is how I've really learned, because I've been curious. And because I've risked it, and we all need to risk that. And it's harder when you're a child. Of course, novelty. And if you say to a child, a 2-3-year-old, if you were reading a book to them, or you were telling them a nursery rhyme, and you said something like, twinkle, twinkle, little pig. They were like, what? The brain goes, no, I wasn't expecting that. The unpredictable nature of it all makes you sit up and take notice. And so that's how we become more alert and more ready to absorb information, because the whole system is relaxed.
1: Laughing and kids, resiliency and learning. This is cool. Okay, so now if we know that, mixing playtime, a little bit of silliness. There has to be some discipline and focus to it as well. I mean, the reality is that it can't just be all silliness. Yes, a kid's going to go learn if they're outside playing sports with their friends. They're going to learn a ton. But at the same time, there has to be some structure to it in order for it to be, I would imagine, repetition matters. I imagine all of those things sort of kick in here too.
2: No, you're absolutely right. And one of the main fears that I came across over the last couple of years whilst I've been researching it, and I was a head teacher myself as well, is people are really worried about losing control. Now, it's not about having a joke book tucked under your arm, whether you're at home or at school, but it's about the atmosphere that's being created. And that really signals joy. It signals, most importantly, hope, that we're able to learn. So it's more about the kind of atmosphere that we're creating rather than turning us all into comedians. That is certainly not the game at all. And the areas where I've researched, there was one head teacher who said to me, I am done with a fear-based pedagogy. We've got to stop it. Because the teachers didn't want to come to school. So how are you going to want children to come to school if there's fear coming down from the government? We've got to allow teachers to teach in a way that they know is best. And the teachers I've spoken to know that creativity and laughter and joy and hope is most definitely the way forward.
1: This is cool. Dr. Jacqueline Harding, you've done some TV stuff.
2: Mm-hmm.
1: So all of it makes me think of the TV shows that my kids watched. And, you know, there's good ones. I liked Yo Gabba Gabba for my kids. That was fun. There was like The Letter Factory was another one that we thought was pretty cool. And then there was Caillou. Nobody liked Caillou. Now, you might not get those shows because maybe you don't watch them. Yeah. But for us, like, there's good and there's bad. And it becomes very obvious which ones are the silly, playful learning and which ones are not. And it became very apparent for me, my daughter, just a baby, like a lump. And she would just, middle of the night, and you're bouncing on the ball and you're trying to get her to go to sleep. And she would go, and she wouldn't stop until you turn on The Letter Factory, and she loved the letter K. And so she would get to the letter K and she'd be happy. And so that was it. And that was all it was. And it was just fun, silly, right? Learning. And how cool is that to observe? When we look at TV shows, when we're making decisions as parents, grandparents, aunties and uncles, what shows we want to put in front of kids, what should we watch out for?
2: Right. Okay. So I'm brought in as a consultant on some of the major TV shows like Peter Rabbit and Clangers. I don't know whether you've heard them, or Teletubbies.
1: Well, Teletubbies, yes. Peter Rabbit, yes. The other one, no.
2: Yeah. And they asked me to look at how are the children going to respond to it? How can we make it something that is truly interesting and fun for children and yet is not wasting their time? And definitely not wasting their time. And there isn't just going to go from one thing to another, to another, to another, mindless TV. And so I always look at it from the point of view, and I do research with children. I watch them as they're watching the television shows. And that works because that tells me a lot about what they're thinking. And then I ask them questions after. So the sort of TV shows that I would recommend are not the very fast-paced ones. It doesn't have to be all crash, bang, wallop, because by the end of it, they're all in a tiz and nobody knows which way is up and they're pretty cranky by the time they come off. So those shows that really help them think and be imaginative and creative, and that may involve learning the alphabet. It's usually around a song. Those are the ones they come off the TV and they don't feel frantic. So it's actually watching how they behave after they've watched the television rather than before. And having a laugh with the children. Sit with children whilst they're watching telly. That co-viewing makes all the difference. And laugh with them and talk about it afterwards.
1: When you think about some of the shows, that kind of makes sense. I mean, I would assume that we kind of found it out accidentally along the way. But when you think of, you know, Teletubbies, they just, as weird as they are, they just kind of oompa loompa kind of their way around, and they do their thing. And when you think of Winnie the Pooh was always very sort of slow and did his thing. And then even when Tigger comes along, he goes, you know, oh boy, or oh dear, or whatever he used to say. And then, you know, so when, even when this, the tempo changed, right? So we think about some of these shows and you can kind of see it. And that's interesting to me, especially in a fast-paced world where kids are seeing super quick everything all the time. This is amazing. Jacqueline, I appreciate you. Make the kids laugh, have some fun, do some learning, and slow things down. God, it sounds a lot like we're trying to do as parents and adults in presence with all of it, doesn't it? Dr. Jacqueline Harding from the UK, thank you for this. It's great to see you.
2: Yeah, you too.
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1: All right, I'm in Ottawa. I'm Shane. Ryan's in Calgary. Noah's in Toronto. And these are stories that you do not need to know to end your week. But hey, it's Friday. Why not? As broadcasters, we can tell you that one of the hardest things to do is sometimes not laugh. The reason why is because funny things happen, and Ryan's eyebrows have a mind of their own. Mm-hmm. You see, when we do this show, we can see each other, even though we're in different cities, on video. We record our conversations in video. Sometimes they're on, like, CFRA and YouTube. But Ryan's eyebrows sometimes tell a story of their own, and sometimes I will say something that I didn't really mean to say, and it's completely out of context, and Ryan's eyebrows go, whoop, and then I try to not laugh.
4: Yep.
1: Sometimes you get this random urge to laugh on the radio, or in this case, TV people on TV.
6: Over down these spots.
1: Yeah, go ahead.
6: Over downy spots that could get its act together. Sorry, we're having a little bit of a scene off screen. As you can see, those cloudier conditions across most of the state this morning, and resulting in the chance for some heavier precipitation, a few bands of storms in some spots. We got to finish up this weather right now. I'm so sorry. Plenty of the 70s, some low 80s, and spots on Monday. I'm gonna have to step on screen. I've never had this happen before. Oh, jeez. All right, let me get it together real quick. I'm so sorry. Dew points will be falling off.
1: Okay. Meteorologist Patrick Osborne has gone viral because of that giggle and squeaking thing that just happened. He got up to do a segment and couldn't stop laughing and laughing and laughing. And on Monday, Patrick Osborne explained to another colleague, Brian Sullivan, that the prank he was playing on his coworker backfired, causing a Peanuts-like wah, wah, wah sound to repeat over and over and over. Now, he said it was off screen, Ryan. So it was happening in his ears or just in the studio?
4: In his ears, I believe. So he just could not, like, he could not. He either heard it right before or he got stuck with it. But he just kept hearing the wah, wah, wah, wah, wah, wah, as he's trying to do his weather. And I remember trying to do the weather when I was in radio school. And when you're standing pointing at a green screen, trying to stay on topic is very difficult. And I don't know how I would have gotten through that, but... he hit octaves I didn't know human beings could hit there.
1: That's pretty squeaky.
4: Yeah.
1: So can we give a behind the scenes radio thing, TV thing?
4: Mm-hmm.
1: You'll notice the TV people have a little coil, looks like a phone cord that goes down their neck often.
4: Yeah.
1: IFB, talkback, different names for it. It's a little earpiece where the producers can talk to them. For example, Noah, what happens here is Noah can talk to me in my ear. When you can't, I see, I don't know if that was on the air or not. Was that on the air? Oh, see, it's, you're lying to me now. But I can't tell the difference between he's on the air or not on the air because he talks into my ear. So he can really send me for a loop if we're trying to do something funny. Do you remember the old show? We had a new producer come in and his name was Jono. And Jono was one of the most delightful humans ever. But when he started... He used to give timing cues in full voice. So I would be talking just like this. And then in my ear, full voice, I would hear 10 seconds. And I would jump.
4: He would jump.
1: So that's the way it was happening for Mr. Patrick and all of his giggles there. Anyway, that was fun. Amazing. That was a good laugh.
4: Yeah. Very good.
1: All right, here's some more stories that you did not need to know today. There's many things we love on the show. We love Canada. We love this country. That's why we broadcast all across it. I like BMWs. Ryan likes scooters.
4: Mm-hmm.
1: We love everyone that listens, the Shifthead audience. I mean, what a great bunch you all are. But above all else, we love one thing the most. And I had it for supper today, actually.
4: You did?
1: I did.
4: Awesome.
1: Kraft dinner.
12: It had to be you.
23: You eat it with a fork.
24: I can eat one box, one whole box by myself.
23: Delicious. I love it. Mega.
24: Mega, mega, mega good.
23: I could eat it the whole thing up.
25: There's only one Kraft dinner made with lots of real Kraft cheddar. Kraft dinner, the one kids love best.
26: Wonderful you.
23: It's all gone.
1: Made with real orange powder.
4: Mm-hmm. Mystery but it tastes powder. Great. Tastes so good.
1: Costco was selling that stuff in like a big jar at one point. It was great. You could buy just the powdered cheese.
4: A jar of the powder? Oh, that's dangerous, man. Mm-hmm. I would find so many uses for it.
1: So why? So you can understand why we're in a period of mourning right now after thousands of pounds of Kraft dinner spilled on a Quebec highway. A truck overturned on Montreal's South Shore Friday morning, injuring the driver and spilling powdered cheese mix onto the highway. No other injuries were reported.
4: It literally looks like just somebody dumped a bag of dust on the highway. It's so much cheese. It's kind of shocking. There's a video on CTV. Go see the drone footage.
1: Is it cheese, though?
4: It's we can call it cheese because it makes us as happy as real cheese.
1: Cheese adjacent.
4: Yes.
1: Tastes good. Mm,
4: cheese aligned.
1: Have you ever had it with taco meat? That was one of my college secrets.
4: Make
1: taco meat? Make Kraft dinner?
4: My roommate. Yes, my roommate did it once.
1: Came out. Oh. We used to do that.
4: Yeah, very good.
1: I could have invented Hamburger Helper. Missed the boat there. Okay, here's one more story. We said it was going to be a Trump-free Friday. Apparently, that's not the case. While Donald Trump tries to rename Lake Ontario, at home, we're working on a rename for anything that might have his name on it. One highlight has to be in Ottawa. There's a street called Trump Avenue.
2: Here's the story. To take a step back and ask, would we want to name a street after Donald Trump? I think the resounding answer would be no.
3: Ottawa Councillor Riley Brockington says he will work to rename the street during the new term of council.
2: It does not meet our standards for city naming. It is certainly not an honorable name that we want in the nation's capital.
3: But a name change isn't that simple for people who live here.
5: Changing the deed to the house and changing IDs and all that. So there is work involved in that as well.
7: I think we're all pretty much of the same opinion. I think if it could be done, you know, next day without all the paperwork, I don't think it would be a question.
1: Yeah, that's a good point. You had to change all the documents. It makes sense. Ottawa City Councillor Tim Tierney told CNN that suggestions for the new name have included, are you ready?
4: I'm so ready.
1: To replace Trump Avenue with Obama Avenue, Ontario Avenue, Lake Ontario Avenue would be funny, Canada Avenue, Beaver Avenue, Gulf of Mexico Avenue, Canada Goose Avenue, Pelosi Avenue, like Nancy Pelosi Avenue. Even I think the best is Taco Avenue. It's the reference to Trump always chickens out. So half of the 62 households on the street have to vote. They tried to do it about 5 years ago and they had no luck. There you go. Some stories that you did not need to know.

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6: From the National Newsroom of the Canadian Press, I'm Hannah Stoles. Canadian families are still waiting for answers 1 week after the catastrophic flooding in Nepal. Neera Patel, who lives in Toronto, says she sent well wishes to her cousin on his birthday last Wednesday, but she never heard back. She's calling for a wider international response to help in rescue efforts as the days tick by with no word on her cousin or the three family members he was traveling with in Nepal. Ottawa said on Wednesday that 29 Canadians and permanent residents are among the missing, after one person made contact. Bank of Canada Governor Tiff Macklem says the economy's rebound in the second quarter sets it up well to absorb a new wave of U.S. tariffs. The central bank held its policy rate steady at 2.25% for the seventh straight time. Macklem says the economy was growing in line with expectations, in part because businesses have shown signs of adapting to trade uncertainty. RBC chief economist Francis Donald says that's a big reason why the Bank of Canada can afford to stick to the sidelines.
7: And that momentum in the Canadian economy buys the Bank of Canada time to assess whether the trade shock will end up being more problematic than the energy shock.
6: Macklem says the wider economy can likely stomach the new tariffs, but targeted sectors and regions of the country might be hit hard by the duties. OpenAI faces 30 new lawsuits from witnesses to the mass shooting in Tumbler Ridge, BC. This includes a teacher who described trying to protect pupils from the shooter and a teenage student who described arming themselves with kitchen knives and heavy tools. Lawyer John Rice says OpenAI had the chance to stop the attack after its staff identified the shooter as a credible threat of imminent gun violence months beforehand. Two whales have died in a Chicago aquarium. Shedd Aquarium says it took 10 beluga whales from Marineland in Niagara Falls, Ontario. The aquarium says the deaths occurred Wednesday afternoon, despite trying to save the whales. Another Marineland beluga, Pikachu, died last week after it became severely dehydrated. A warning from the UN on global climate. ABC's Sherry Preston has the details.
8: As rescue helicopters bring aid to those in the aftermath of catastrophic flooding in Nepal caused by a melting glacier, the UN has acknowledged that the Earth has lost its chance to prevent some of the worst global warming harms. At the 2015 Paris Climate Accords, world leaders pledged to keep the planet's temperature rise to 1.5 degrees Celsius above pre-industrial levels. But 11 years later, the UN says we won't reach that, and that now we have to live with things like more hunger, water shortages, and extreme weather, all effects of our warmer world. Sherry Preston, ABC News.
6: Scientists have discovered a massive 10-sided wave pattern swirling in the clouds over Saturn's south pole. It appears to be even bigger and more unstable than the hexagon of clouds around Saturn's north pole, discovered in the 1980s. This new jet stream formation popped up in the Hubble Space Telescope sites in 2023. This is the Canadian Press. In sports, Dylan Cease scattered four hits over six innings, and the Toronto Blue Jays routed the Cleveland Guardians 11-0. The Guardians remain in the third American League wildcard position, but their lead over Toronto, Baltimore, and Texas was sliced to 1.5 games. Canada's Denis Shapovalov is off to the third round of the men's singles bracket at the U.S. Open Tennis Grand Slam tournament. Shapovalov next faces 8th seed and Canadian Open champion Ben Shelton of the U.S. Baltimore Ravens general manager Eric DaCosta says the team is still waiting on the NFL's investigation into receiver Rashad Bateman's arrest earlier this offseason. Bateman was taken into custody in June in Georgia on suspicion of family violence battery and reckless conduct, both misdemeanors and criminal damage to property, and a felony. And the Las Vegas Stadium Authority approved $75 million U.S. in public funds towards a $158 million upgrade to ease the path to the north entrance of the Allegiant Stadium. From the Canadian Press, I'm Hannah Stolz.
9: From now on, it's just going to be Miley. Miley Cyrus is rebranding herself, dropping her last name. She isn't saying what's behind the decision, but the change has already been made on her social media accounts. Lionel Richie is going to be taking it easy for a while. TMZ says the singer is leaving a St. Louis hospital today. The 77-year-old was admitted to the ICU on Saturday after he appeared to be struggling near the end of his performance at the Muni in Forest Park. At one point, he asked for a chair so he could sit down. Richie reportedly had tests run for cardiac-related issues. Also taking some time off, Ariana Grande, now that her world tour has come to an end. The pop star fought back tears during the last of 10 shows at the O2 Arena in London. Grande's Eternal Sunshine tour began here in the U.S. back on June 6th, and it lasted for 41 shows. The singer had been facing some scrutiny over the music video for her new album's title track, with some expressing concern about her appearance and her health. Grande says she's now going to take a step back for a while from public life. That's entertainment. I'm Daria Albinger.
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0: connected with Anita. Sweating a little bit this weekend, Anita. I got to be honest. It's kind of making me go, I kind of want to be pissy in this. It's probably not necessarily the best decision of the big picture, though.
1: I completely understand. It can be very unnerving when we get this kind of news about trade talks breaking down, about these 50% tariffs. What does this mean for our economy? What does it mean for the stock market? And most importantly for people, you know, what does it mean for you as an individual, job security? For sure, lots and lots of uncertainty here. But I will remind you, this is feeling very similar to some of the other announcements we've heard over the last couple of years. If you recall the tariff announcement originally in, I guess it was April, Liberation Day, you know, that was kind of a scary time. Things kind of settled down. So I think it's just really, really hard to know how this is actually going to play out, how serious this is going to get. I mean, if these tariffs are actually here for good, yeah, I mean, that is very concerning. But everything has been in flux so much that for me, it's kind of a wait and see thing. Like, let's actually see what's going to happen in the next few weeks, because things can change again really quickly, as we've discovered recently.
0: Well, and that is actually such good political perspective. I mean, I realize you're the money person, but truly, one of the arguments about the deals that have fallen through is the lack of confidence that they would actually stick and be respected. So as much as the deal would be respected, the not a deal would also could also be not respected, and deals could come fast and quick here too. So I think if we're going to say nobody's respecting the deals we make, that could go both ways. I think that sort of eases the pain a little bit.
1: And I think that's definitely why we've seen the stock market continue to do well over the past couple of years, despite some of this news that's come out that is very alarming and could be very damaging for not just our economy, but global economies. But I think the stock market, as you say, like, they're sort of not trusting that these things are actually going to go through. And so we continue to tick along. So in terms of, you know, how we think about and how we prepare for that, anytime we're dealing with our finances, whether it's putting together a financial plan, whether it's figuring out how to invest in, we're always putting together a plan that can deal with this stuff. It can deal with stock market declines. It can deal with recessions. Not to say that it's going to not make things difficult. For sure, it's going to make things feel really bad. It's going to have a dent on your finances. But the purpose of planning and thinking ahead is saying, like, this stuff is going to happen, whether it's tariffs or an AI bubble or name the other, you know, 50 things that have happened in the stock market in the past few decades. This stuff's going to happen. And so how do you set yourself up in a way that can ride through the downturn? Because remember, downturns are only temporary. And so really it's like, how am I going to get through the downturn? So when we get out the other side, I can continue on with kind of my financial life.
0: Blind ignorance, though, we do have to. I mean, the whole point of, you know, the things that you provide and offer us every chance we chat is to get plugged into your money, to know your money and everything else. And so we've got to pay attention. At the same time, you can't just say, hey, I signed up. Now I'm not going to pay attention and be blindly ignorant to the fact that there are things going on. So right in the middle of that well-balanced stuff you talk about, that must be where that lands, right? Because you do have to pay attention. You do need to be aware that there is stress on things, possibly. Yeah, but at the same time, you need to not be sweating and not able to fall asleep when your head's on the pillow.
1: Right. So you need to feel secure enough to know that as these things are approaching, you're going to be okay. And then you're going to put that sort of contingency plan in place. So the main thing that we're talking about here is cash. So having an emergency fund, having money sitting in something that's super safe and that's super accessible. This is going to help if you get laid off temporary, if you get a cut in salary, if other things happen, whatever, you become disabled and you aren't able to work. Like, that's money you have sitting aside that is going to fund your expenses for the time that you're not working. And, you know, this is certainly probably a concern for a lot of people, is what's going to happen in certain sectors of the economy. And so it's looking at your expenses and saying, okay, if I were to be laid off, how long do I think it would take me to find another job? Is it 3 months? Is it 6 months? Whatever that time period is. And make sure you have enough money to pay all of your necessary expenses during that time. For some people, that's going to be quite small. If you're a single person and

0: you know, you have reasonable rent and you don't go out for dinner very much. But if you have a couple of kids and a mortgage, you know, that could be, maybe it's $30,000, $40,000, $50,000 that you actually have set aside for that time. And then when you see it coming, you're saying to yourself, okay, the contingency plan, we might need to start dipping into this money. And it doesn't feel good, but at least you know that's what it's here for, and we're going to be okay and ride out this downturn.
1: Yeah, that's a lot of sweat. It sounds great. Is a TFSA not liquid enough for the things you're talking about? Because some people are thinking, well, I've got a TFSA, so I can just do it that way.
0: You can definitely use your TFSA. It's a question of, what do you have the money invested in the TFSA? So you're going to put, right. You have your money sitting in your TFSA. What have you done with it? Is it sitting in the stock market? Is it sitting in a cash equivalent product? Is it sitting in GICs? That's what really matters, is, you know, what kind of investment you actually have. So TFSAs are a great place to park your emergency fund. You know, if you have room in the account, you want to use every dollar possible. So that's definitely a good place to keep it. The one place where you don't want to keep your emergency fund and you only want to withdraw from, if you really have to, is your RRSP. That's your retirement money. Yes, there might be times when you have to draw on that account, but really that ideally would be kind of your account of last resort.
1: Okay. How much cash are we talking about here? We hear different things, right? When it comes down to some of the bills that some, you know, families carry, or dual income families carry, if there's a mortgage on there and then there's insurance, car payments, all that. I mean, this is a pretty big stack of cash.
0: Yep, it definitely can be. As I said, it can be $30,000, $40,000, $50,000, maybe more, depending on how much you spend every month. But there's also this tricky aspect, if you do have two income earners, do you want to assume that you're both going to lose your job at the same time? Or is it safe to say probably one of us is going to be okay? And this comes back to, what do you do for a living? You know, if you're a teacher or a nurse, you're probably going to be fine. If you work in some of these sectors like auto or resources or whatever, like that could be more challenging. So it's also kind of saying, well, okay, but if one person's still working, then we can cover most of our expenses. So we need a smaller amount of money set aside. So it's really very personal and depends on your family situation.
1: Can I ask an honest question? When people come to a financial planner, like how many people truly have $30,000 cash sitting there that, you know, could cover 3 months of bills for a family? Like truly, because I mean, I don't know if I've ever had, I mean, when I've sold a house or whatever, and there's some cash there before it kind of gets moved away or spent, but it's not like I keep that kind of money around at all.
0: I hear you. Yep. And I would say most young families I work with definitely do not have that kind of money sitting around. And so when you put together a plan and you're thinking about, what are my savings objectives? You know, if you have a zero emergency fund or very small, that is the first thing that we're going to build, is making sure we have that money sitting around. And I get it. $30,000, $40,000, $50,000. I know that is a ton of money and most people don't have it. And so then you may need to rely on some of the other savings that you have. But when it comes down to it, that cash is king, as they say. And it is absolutely essential that you have as much of a buffer as you can possibly manage.
1: Don't panic. Learn your money and find your comfort, I guess, your comfort zone of all of it. I mean, most of us function in, well, I've got a line of credit to cover me if I lose my job. And this is the ultimate goal, is to get to the cash in the bank version of that. So Anita Berwinsma, clarityonyourmoney.com. It's a tough conversation, but at times like this, I guess it's probably essential. We can stay positive. We can move forward. Thank you, Anita.
0: You're welcome.
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1: Booze and Reviews, a Richard Krause production. Richard Krause from the Entertainment is Broken podcast, of course, and the iHeart Talk Radio Network. You can grab all of his shows everywhere. Is going to take us to a movie and review the movie, let us know if it's good or not, and also bartend for us, be the host as well, which sounds like a fantastic plan. But based on the movie, I'm wondering if the drinks include Tang and Kool-Aid. Richard.
2: Well, you know what? You might be onto something there. The movie is called Coyote versus Acme, and it's a new hybrid live-action and animated comedy, kind of like Who Framed Roger Rabbit, sort of thing. Will Forte plays a down-and-out attorney who becomes Wile E. Coyote's lawyer, and Wile E. Coyote has had it with the Acme company. If you remember the old Looney Tunes cartoons, when he was trying to track down and capture the Roadrunner, he always used Acme products. And of course, he failed every single time.
1: Nothing says today like a good class action lawsuit against a corporation, right?
2: Yeah, that's what he wants to do. So he has a lawyer, but of course Acme has an even more clever lawyer played by John Cena, and they decide to fight back. And this is a movie that was shot years ago, and it was shelved as a tax write-off by Warner Brothers Discovery in 2023, and now we're finally getting a chance to see it, courtesy of a company called Ketchup Entertainment, who is making a habit of buying these movies that in some cases these larger companies are abandoning, and they are putting them out and having great success with them. And I'm so glad that they rescued Coyote versus Acme, because it's really funny. It's a funny movie that has a really nice blend of the animation and the live action. It is seamless. It looks like it looks as if the human characters have wandered into the cartoons, or maybe vice versa. The cartoon characters have wandered into our world. Either way, it's seamless and it's funny. And you've got, for the human characters, John Cena and Will Forte, both of whom kind of have Looney Tune vibes to them. You know, they're larger than life characters. They are, funny. They are slightly unpredictable. There's a real kind of old school Looney Tunes Merry Melodies vibe to both of them. And then you've got all the other characters like Wile E. Coyote and the Roadrunner and Elmer Fudd and Daffy Duck and many others, who are voiced by a Canadian now named Eric Bauza, who has taken over the duties of keeping voices in the mouths of these Looney Tune characters. What this movie does so well is it, you know, creates a new world for these old characters to live in. So there's like a slight feeling of nostalgia, but it does not lose what made them fun in the first place. You know, you've got Wile E. Coyote, who is just the very model of persistence. He refuses to give up in his pursuit of the Roadrunner, no matter what. And so he's against these Sisyphean odds, but he keeps going back, and that's what makes him lovable, that persistence. And you've got the Roadrunner, which is just kind of a fun character. But I think that if you're a fan of the Looney Tunes and the Merry Melodies films, I think that you'll find lots of cool little tributes all the way through this movie. So there's one point on the back of Will Forte's little junker of a car covered in dust, someone's written, "That's all, folks," on the back window in the dust that's on the window. And of course, that is the famous way that they ended all the Looney Tunes cartoons. But here, it's almost seen like a threat from the opposing council. And so there's kind of funny subtext and Easter eggs if you're there for it. Even if you're not, even if you don't really know anything about Looney Tunes, I still think you'll have a pretty good time with this movie, because it's a lot of fun. Create something new out of something old. And I'm just so glad people get a chance to see it on the big screen.
1: I love it. Okay, so Coyote versus Acme, which strangely enough has come up like three times this week on the show with me not even knowing this movie was coming. It makes me wonder about the anvil, which is how our head feels after too many drinks the night. Yeah, see what I did there? Now, I jokingly said, is it about Tang and Kool-Aid, thinking it's going to tap into our young selves for the bartender version of Booze and Reviews, Richard Cross?
2: Well, yeah. So Bugs Bunny and other characters like Elmer Fudd starred in a lot of Kool-Aid commercials and packaging in the 1960s and the 1970s. Bugs helped promote the powdered drink mix with slogans and, you know, funny antics. And sort of spurned in the adult world anyway, a couple of drinks that I'll tell you about. So, you know, don't try this unless you're over 19. So Tropical Punch plus rum is kind of like a hurricane. So you make a gallon of Tropical Punch Kool-Aid, then mix it with about a liter of rum. This is if you're having a party or a very bad weekend.
1: You I think serve it's it less ice. About the party and more about how many people are coming over. Because if That's it's just right. a party of you, this is a lot.
2: And you garnish it with cherries and orange wedges if you want. You use the green apple Kool-Aid and you mix it with tequila. If you keep it really, really cold with lots of ice, it's delicious. Or you can blend it and make like a frozen margarita, like a Kool-Aid margarita with it. If you have the orange Kool-Aid, you make it just a little bit weaker than the package directions, and then mix a gallon of it with about a liter of whiskey or bourbon. And it's kind of inspired by what an old-fashioned would be like if you were to make an old-fashioned with Kool-Aid. And so, you know, there's lots of ways to have fun with some of that in the Kool-Aid. And you know, listen, Kool-Aid is still something I think that people have in the cupboard at home.
1: This is neat. What I took it to, Richard, is your idea with all of the new slushy machines and ice drink makers you can buy from Costco and Walmart and stuff like that. Some of these could qualify to put in there and make those ice margaritas. Like, this is a good ideas here. I like this.
2: Oh, there's a lot of good ideas here. So there's also, if you want something that has no Kool-Aid in it, is something called a Roadrunner cocktail. And this won first place at a U.S. Bartenders Association competition in 1976. And it's named after the Greater Roadrunner, which is a fast-running ground bird native to southwestern United States and Mexico, which became widely known through the Looney Tunes cartoons. So what you do here is you take 2 ounces of vodka, 1 ounce of amaretto, like amaretto di Sorrento, an ounce of coconut milk or cream of coconut. You can get that at any cocktail store. And then freshly grated nutmeg for garnish. You add the vodka, the amaretto, and the coconut to a shaker with ice. You shake it 28 times for, you know, maximum chilliness. You strain into a chilled cocktail glass, like a martini glass, and then you dust it with a grating of nutmeg, and you get yourself an award-winning cocktail.
1: I love it. This sounds great. It makes me think I need a new shaker. That's for sure. All right, quickly, we have a time for one more quick one. Can we do Bugs Bunny?
2: Sure, Bugs Bunny. What's up, Doc? There's a couple of carrot drinks that you can make. So there's carrot juice and vodka, which is sometimes called an Agent Orange or simply Bugs Bunny. I would go like in a highball glass, 2 ounces of vodka with some carrot juice. There is carrot juice and gin with lemon and simple syrup. I know that it doesn't really sound like it would all mix together, but the sweetness of the carrot juice with simple syrup goes really nicely with the gin. And then you can try carrot juice, tequila, ginger syrup, and lime. And that one's called a What's Up, Doc?
1: And you're healthy.
2: Yes. And your eyesight. Apparently carrots are good for
1: your eyes. Oh, very good. Eyesight when you're drinking. I like this plan. All right. Entertainment is broken. RichardKrause.ca. Best place to get connected with all of Richard's podcasts. They are awesome. Booze and Reviews. Thank you, sir.
2: Thank you.
3: Now this update from the Canadian Press. Canadian families are still waiting for answers 1 week after the catastrophic flooding in Nepal. Neera Patel, who lives in Toronto, says she sent well wishes to her cousin on his birthday last Wednesday when he was in Nepal, but she never heard back. Bank of Canada Governor Tiff Macklem says the economy's rebound in the second quarter sets it up well to absorb a new wave of U.S. tariffs. OpenAI faces 30 new lawsuits from witnesses to the mass shooting in Tumbler Ridge, BC. Lawyer John Rice says OpenAI had the chance to stop the attack after its staff identified the shooter as a credible threat of imminent gun violence months beforehand. Two whales have died in a Chicago aquarium, including one from Marineland. The aquarium says the deaths occurred Wednesday afternoon, despite trying to save the whales. The UN is giving a warning on global climate, and scientists have discovered a massive 10-sided wave pattern swirling in the clouds over Saturn's south pole. From the Canadian Press, I'm Hannah Stolz.
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1: Election time for many places in Ontario. it's different in every province when municipal elections happen. And so I realize that this does not apply maybe today to everybody, but the conversation does apply to everybody across the country when there's municipal elections. My understanding is here in Ontario that all the municipalities do their running at the same time. And it's interesting because for the first time, and maybe this happens all the time, but for me, the first time I've noticed it, there are default winners, no competitors. In the town of Kempville, which is just east of me in Merrickville, I saw it on the CTV news in Ottawa. They're like, oh yeah, so there's here's the new mayor, ta-da, because nobody else signed up. So I wanted to ask John Wright about it, because for me, I was like, well, wait a second. Does this mean people are, is this a new thing? Is this a default thing? How does this work generally? John, how are you?
6: I'm good, Shane. Great to be with you.
1: Thank you so much. Are we seeing new here? This is your insight work. You guys do this. Are there less people running for mayor and councillor where we get more defaults, or have I just never caught on to it?
6: Oftentimes what happens is that in the 15 ridings where there are acclaimed people in Ontario, for instance, is that they are well-known mayors who have received a significant vote in the previous couple of elections. So people just basically don't run. I mean, you don't want to run against somebody and lose your deposit, lose all of the money you put up for it. It's not as if there aren't issues there, but the incumbent mayor may have won by 7,500, as many as 20,000 votes in the previous election campaigns. And people say, I don't want to do that. In other cases, there will be somebody, if a mayor is stepping down, there might be a deputy mayor who decides to step into the position, and much the same thing happens. You get municipal councillors who are dealing with that kind of rotation, and they say, I'm not going to run against that person. If you step back and look across the country, I think what you're really getting at is voter participation. And voter participation is very, very low when it comes to municipal elections. You're getting, you know, roughly 20 to 30% who will turn out in large communities. If you are in smaller communities, you get roughly 30 to 35 or 40%. So ironically, those places across the country which have the most impact on our lives, the municipal taxes, the municipal services, all of those things tend to have the lowest turnout rates. And if you are then moving federally and provincially, they tend to have the highest turnout, but oftentimes the least amount of impact on your, I mean, they have an impact, but they have the least impact at ground level compared to municipalities.
1: That's fascinating, because really, I guess it's marketing, right? Federal politics, marketed. Provincial politics, marketed. Municipal politics, you got to go to the community hall and listen. So maybe it's a bit of a testament to how busy we are and distracted we are.
6: Well, I think part of it is demographic, and it comes down to age. What we find, of course, are that people who are taxpayers tend to be older, tend to be homeowners, are the ones who go out to vote. They've got the most at stake. They've got jobs and families they have to look after, and they pay attention to those sort of things. Young people, and I mean 18 to 34, they're not in the game as much. Where we see the difference in contrast, and I always have to say this when we talk about elections and turnout, is we have to discount what happened during COVID. So let's take 2022 out of that and look backwards. 2015 was a really interesting moment for federal politics, because Justin Trudeau captured that youth vote, and it moved from about an average of 38% turnout for that age group up to 57%. So, I mean, we can have, on average, about 64 to 68% turnout at that federal level. And this was at the high end of that. And that's about on par with the United States. If you look then at provincially, you get lower turnout around anywhere around 30 to 40%, depending upon the jurisdiction. But then we're down into the municipalities again. Young people and people who are not taxpayers don't tend to go. If you're a renter, you might go, but it's those people who are oftentimes the minority. They are the homeowners, the taxpayers, those people where it matters the most, maybe the older people. That's the turnout, which means that disproportionately, you've almost got 2/3 of the population in any city who don't think they've got that much of a stake in it. So why bother to show up and vote?
1: Which is interesting, because everyone has the ability to complain. So you heard this here first. CEO Canada Pulse Insights, John Wright, says that sometimes people like politicians.
6: Well, you know what? people are always talking about issues, and we can go further afield. I mean, there are now lots of studies based on this, which show that, you know, people like options and be able to vote online. Okay, that brings in a certain percentage of people. People like more voting days in the advance polls, and now we're seeing that. You know, it's kind of fun on election nights where you think you've got the vote, and then all of a sudden you get a landslide of votes that come out of nowhere. In some municipalities, it could be upwards of 30 or 40,000 votes suddenly appear, and that's because everyone is now, you know, moving to vote more conveniently in other places, the same federally. What's missing from all of this, though, is a very simple group of mechanical elements, and that is, if you take a look at those people who are least likely to turn out and vote, they have the least at stake. They also tend to be younger. They also tend to be busier and distracted from elections, but they also tend to think that their voice doesn't matter. I mean, it becomes a bit of a self-fulfilling prophecy, obviously. If you don't show up and your issues aren't on the, you know, the agenda for the new council, maybe it's because you didn't show up. So that's the kind of thing that you get into, that certain portions of the population, you might say that they're apathetic. You might also say that they just don't see themselves in the vote or the issues that are being put forward. And that's kind of where we find ourselves in Canadian politics nowadays. I would suspect, though, that if you had an election today, given the issues that we're dealing with the United States, and that becomes a ballot question in itself, I think we'd be at probably 75% turnout, which would be, you know, 5, 6, 7 points higher than we normally have because there's so much at stake.
1: What about people wanting the job? You know, I mean, when does somebody turn from a voter to a candidate? Because that's interesting, right? Like, I think that there's, if I could guess anyway, there would be two kinds of people. There's the people that truly believe that they can make change. And then there's the people that don't like the way things are going, like the rebel candidate, if you will. Do we learn anything there about, I mean, sure, you'd mentioned earlier that in some of these cities where there are no other candidates running, default back to the old mayor, there could be an element of, you know, like you said about that, my voice doesn't matter. Oh, I can't do that job or whatever. What does that look like?
6: Well, I think you're absolutely right. There are, again, certain categories, and we can see it if you step back from it. You and I pay a lot more attention to this than other people, but if you look at municipal candidates, there oftentimes are not a huge shakeup of individual candidates. If you look in Toronto, for instance, most of the slate that's there will be there. If you look at Vancouver, on the other hand, what you have, and in some of Alberta and Edmonton politics, you'll have parties now starting to align. Not the traditional political parties by, you know, vote liberal, but you will have them, you know, on Action Vancouver, which is a slate of candidates that stand for certain things. And so while most people will say in any given poll, I vote for the candidate themselves, there is growing evidence that these new phenomena of slate-driven groups, in fact, are making a difference. So it just depends on where you are and how you see yourself in the issues. But I would say that the higher you get provincially and federally, the more at stake there is in terms of the vote. But there's also more of the invective and the difficulty in terms of how you navigate that, both getting to be a candidate, but also being in it. We have, for instance, you know, we've seen firebombings of MPP's home recently. We've had, you know, federal politicians say that they've had to put protection at their homes and at other places. I mean, with social media, you have to then kind of take a look at it and say, do I want to put myself at risk at this? Same with families, you know? You want to live your life in your community, not just lead it.
1: Yeah, and isn't it terrible that we have to react to the people who wreck it for everybody? But it is very true. And I mean, that's probably, if I think about the circle of friends when everybody says, you know, who's running for mayor, I think the common agreement is who would want that job anyway? And with all that stuff you're talking about that comes with it, it's fascinating. CEO of Canada Pulse Insights, John Wright. He knows the data. He does the data. Couple of places, seems like a long list. No mayor candidates to battle the incumbent. So default, poof, congratulations. You get another term. John Wright, thank you.
6: My pleasure, Shane. Take care.
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1: The future of our country. Now, that's a big statement, is it? I would say it's absolutely true. And this is a conversation about the future of our country. It's a conversation about fertility in Canada. And I am curious if it's a fertility conversation or if it's a, hey, we're not fertilitizing as often. To make up a word, Dr. Ashley Gutman is here. You can connect with Ashley at Seraphin is the name of the connection in the website where you can get more information. 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Fertility, navigating a complicated life is probably a great way to say it. Hi, Ashley.
2: Hi.
1: So, our future fertility, what are you seeing?
2: Yeah, so very important topic, and you know, something we oftentimes don't chat about enough. We are seeing in Canada a cultural shift in what a family looks like, and this has really been going on for decades. We are seeing families consisting of same-sex parents. We are seeing families consisting of other family members raising children, blended families. And one topic I really want to highlight today is single motherhood by choice. Also a sort of increasingly more common type of family that is very much part of the evolution. So
1: it's so interesting. When we talk about fertility in general, are we talking about actual like cell count fertility? Are we talking about attempts to have babies, luck, no luck, different sizes of families? Where does that actually land? Because when you have single people that want to raise a family of one or two kids on their own, as you describe it, they kind of fill in some of the gaps that the traditional families might not be necessarily filling in the gaps. So what does fertility look like, and does this help our general population growth and all of it?
2: Yeah, so maybe let's chat a little bit about the reality of fertilities. And, you know, of course, this is an important topic and one that I often bring up with the young women in my practice at their regular checkups, not to scare anyone or cause any stress, but to open up the conversation as to whether this is something they've thought about, have questions about, and we go from there. Because we know that fertility does start to decline in the early 30s, with somewhat of a steeper decline in our mid to late 30s. And it's not just the quantity of eggs, it's quality of eggs as well. So a healthy young woman around 30 has roughly a 1 in 5 chance of conceiving in any given month. And by 40, this can drop to somewhere between 1 in 10 and 1 in 20.
1: Oh, wow.
2: And it doesn't mean that someone in their 40s can't get pregnant, plenty do, but it can mean more challenges along the way. So I think as a place to start, empowering our young women to understand their fertility and know their options early allows them to make the right decision for them and on their timeline.
1: Yeah, and that kind of makes sense with some of the stats we're hearing about couples getting married later and waiting, get the career thing happening, taking their time, living their best life. Like, you can kind of hear it all based on those numbers that you're saying there in regards to it. I think the stereotype, Ashley, is probably she gave up, she's going to do it herself, which is not accurate, I don't think at all. Tell me what it looks like when, you know, a woman comes in and says, that's it, I'm going to do it, I'm having a baby, let's get this process started, because I don't think it's the way that we assume it might look.
2: Yeah, well, I think, you know, there is a few drivers at play here why women are choosing single motherhood by choice. You know, the first being women today are independent, both socially and financially. And for some, a partner is just no longer a prerequisite to pursue, you know, life goals like starting a family. And at the same time, our view of what the traditional family unit looks like has evolved.
1: Yeah, but adding the blended family is so normal course today. So
2: yeah,
1: it's not like it's weird to meet someone else who has their own kids and you become a blended family even.
2: Right, exactly. And it's just looked at simply one of the many ways that families are built. And, you know, the fertility piece does come into play here as well with, you know, women having a better understanding of their fertility windows and also the fertility options that exist out there.
1: Amazing. We're not talking about designer babies, right?
2: Nope, we're not okay, talking about designer babies, but we are talking about some reproductive technologies that sort of allow everyone to pursue building the family that they want.
1: Yeah, I have a friend who has who did this, yeah. And ended up with two tomato plants took, and ended yeah. up with two, which was a bit of a surprise, but it also yeah. I think got everything out of the way at the same time. So there are, I mean, I don't want to say it's a risk because it is such a blessing to have the babies, but at the same time, if you're not expecting it, it could be a little surprising. Yeah. What do people need to know about that? Because my understanding is, and I mean, you're the doctor, but in the process of trying to become pregnant, that sometimes you get the bonus number.
2: Yeah. Well, the specifics of the fertility treatments and the procedures of implanting, you know, one embryo versus two is really specific to the individual, their previous experiences, and their health needs. But that brings up, you know, the topic of fertility treatment in general, because this is something that, you know, is really sort of important to know about and understand, you know, what some of the barriers are, including financial barriers, which can be really significant to some people, especially on a single income. So, you know, I like to talk about coverage because that's important for people to know. There is coverage for fertility care in Canada, but the extent of what's covered and how much is covered really depends entirely on where you live. Here in Ontario, the procedure may be covered, but for things like donor sperms, medication, and genetic testing, they're not, and they can add up. For an IVF cycle, for example, the medications alone can run a few thousand dollars.
1: Ooh.
2: But what I like to tell my patients is there's more support out there than you'd think. Employer benefits have gotten much better at providing fertility coverage. So if you have a plan, check it. Things like medications may be covered. There are also tax credits offered there provincially and federally. And even pharmaceutical companies can have compassionate drug coverage that can help bring down the cost.
1: Fascinating. I'm assuming that it would be like, look, this is your life, create it. That's kind of the mentality.
2: Yeah. Yeah. And even amongst the fertility clinics, the majority of them do have financial counselors. So they'll sit down with people, they'll run the numbers and help build a financial plan to make things easier and more accessible for more people.
1: It's fascinating stuff. Serafin.com, if you want to go, Serefin, to learn about this. Fertility in Canada is on the decline generally. Families look very different, and the age at which people have babies also different. There's the freezing eggs thing. There's all these surrogates. There's all kinds of different ways to go. And Dr. Ashley Gutman, thank you for this. This is fascinating. I feel like I learned a little bit more about my friends today, too, which is pretty cool. It's great to see you.
2: Great, Shane. Thanks for having me.

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12: The widespread power hit.
13: Holy, am I gonna be able to get home? Look at this.
12: Floodwaters, swamp streets, Canada's biggest city trapped in commuter chaos. A window into the trauma of Tumbler Ridge survivors.
14: Students who were hiding under desks and then watched their classmates get shot at point blank range.
12: What dozens of new lawsuits detailed about that day and what ChatGPT flagged before the shooting. And Trump targets Canada again.
15: Canada has taken advantage of us.
12: The barrage of attacks and insults, plus Ottawa's plans to give drivers a break at the pumps.

0: CTV National News with Omar Sachedina. Reporting tonight, Marcia McMillan.
1: Good evening. We begin tonight with a major late summer storm that has been hammering Canada's biggest city all evening. A deluge that has left parts of Toronto underwater and tens of thousands in the dark. Heavy rain descended quickly on Toronto's downtown core, soaking those scrambling to safety. The first round of the storm system moved in over the Greater Toronto area early in the afternoon, quickly blocking out the sun. The intense rain overwhelming the city's infrastructure, leading to scenes like this downtown. A similar situation to the east, where flooding rendered a residential street virtually impassable.
2: I think it's a dangerous situation, right? It's impacting the traveling, going here, there.
1: Earlier in the day, Toronto's mayor had said the city was ready for the storm.
3: We've been clearing the drain basin because it's sometimes covered with leaves so that it can drain well.
1: But no matter the preparations, it wasn't enough to keep a major roadway from flooding and having to be shut down. At one point, the intense winds that came with the storm system also knocking out power to over 65,000 people across Toronto. The weather crisis not limited to Toronto proper, though. North of the city in Vaughan, more devastation as flooding left vehicles underwater. Fire crews there rushing into action to free people, including children, trapped in submerged cars. There's no word yet on just how much the storm damage will cost to repair. In other news, OpenAI is facing a new wave of lawsuits in the Tumblr Ridge mass shooting. The victims and survivors alleging the maker of ChatGPT could have done more to prevent the school massacre. CTV's BC Bureau Chief Andrew Johnson has more from the still shaking community.
4: The horror that teachers and students had to endure inside this small-town BC school is at the heart of 30 new lawsuits.
5: People who were dodging bullets, who watched a teacher get shot in the hand and then in the face and die in front of them. Students who were hiding under desks and then watched their classmates get shot at point-blank range.
4: The lawsuits being filed in California against OpenAI allege the tech company was negligent in not reporting the shooter, Jesse Van Rootselaar's ChatGPT interactions, to police.
5: The facts have to come out. They should release the chat logs so that everybody can see.
4: OpenAI has acknowledged the account was flagged before the shooting, but leadership chose not to forward those concerns.
5: OpenAI is gearing up to be one of the most powerful companies in the history of the universe, and they have no moral center. They are happy to lie about children's deaths is frightening.
4: The company in a statement says it does its best to balance security and privacy, adding, it's completely untrue to say that the people at the center of these challenging decisions do not prioritize safety or that there are political or public relations factors at play. The lawsuits come after the latest step in a remarkable recovery. Maya Gabala, critically injured in the shooting, has regained the ability to speak. A moment her mom says she's prayed for every day for months, as those back home in Tumblr Ridge still processing what happened in the spring prepare for back to school, feeling some anxiety.
6: Some people are just feeling like, yeah, we're going back to school, and then there's this thing they just twig and go, oh, wait. Is it safe?
4: The legal team for the victim says it isn't looking for out-of-court settlements. It wants each case tried by a jury so OpenAI is held publicly accountable. Andrew Johnson, CTV News, Vancouver.
1: The U.S. president taking aim at Canada once again today with a long tirade blasting this country and its leaders. CTV's Abigail Beeman digs through the latest from Donald Trump on Canada.
7: Canada has taken advantage of us. They have ripped us off for years.
8: A nearly six-minute anti-Canada presidential rant.
7: They have their banks here. Bank of Canada, all of the big banks, big, beautiful banks. I think they have six or seven major banks here. We don't have our banks there. You know why? They don't allow it.
8: That's not true. And of course, the Bank of Canada isn't a retail bank either.
7: Trudeau and I used to have it out pretty good, and now we have this new guy who's a nice guy, but, you know, he's just, and then they have the other guy, the slob. I guess some people call him a slob. I don't want to call him that because I want to be nice. But, and I did change the name of a certain lake to Lake America?
8: Seemingly slagging Ontario Premier Doug Ford, the Prime Minister weighed in on insults Tuesday.
9: When the Americans stop doing memes, stop throwing shade, stop trying to be tough.
8: But the administration is sticking to their jabs.
10: They're cellar dwellers around with Spain in terms of their military spending to GDP.
8: And their narrative.
11: I said to one of the ministers, are you actually trying to blow this up? And his answer to me was, I'm not allowed to say that.
8: Saying Canada only walked away from the deal for a political win domestically.
11: There are elections in Quebec, and then they have an

0: been a breakdown in trade discussions with the United States. And you know, that certainly makes that rebound more uncertain. But as I stressed, we have to keep our eye on inflation.
1: Depending what happens in the Middle East and with the trade war, Macklem wouldn't rule out multiple rate hikes in the months ahead. Marcia?
2: Abigail, thank you. Abigail Beeman in Ottawa. Hoping to help ease the pressure from U.S. tariffs, Ottawa is offering a $14 million lifeline to Nova Scotia businesses.
3: We're trying to make sure that we're isolating the businesses who are most impacted, who have an opportunity not only to survive the storm that we're facing, but on the back end to potentially emerge as a stronger, more resilient business by filling gaps in the marketplace.
2: The funds are part of Ottawa's $1.5 billion regional tariff response initiative. The federal government announced today they are extending the fuel excise tax past Labor Day. It means the price at the pumps will stay lower for gas and diesel into next year. Here's CTV's Rachel Aiello with details and reaction.
4: Canadians will get to keep a small break at the pumps a little longer. Today, the federal government announced its temporary pause of the federal fuel excise tax on gas and diesel is being extended until the end of January 2027, before gradually being reinstated.
5: From February 1st through March 31st, 2027, the tax will return to half its regular rate before resuming fully on April 1st, 2027.
4: The pause first came into effect in April in response to volatile oil prices due to the U.S.-Iran war. It was set to expire on Labor Day.
6: I think that's great. We need it. Everybody needs it right now.
7: I think they should take more off of it.
4: As of Wednesday morning, the average gas price in Canada was nearly $1.73 per liter. In Ottawa, where the minister made the announcement, prices are expected to rise. Gas is set to hit $1.87 per liter this week, while diesel will rise to $2.45 per liter.
8: This is helping a little, but I think it's too little.
4: Conservative leader Pierre Poilievre led the pressure campaign for the government to cancel the planned gas tax hike. And while his party is celebrating the move as a win for Canadian families, they say it doesn't go far enough.
9: We're calling for all gas taxes to be removed, including the GST and the clean fuel standard. We also wanted this extended until at least Canada Day of next year.
4: The minister was non-committal today about extending this relief any further or taking additional affordability measures. I asked if this is the best the government can do for consumers, and the minister said, well, they're always looking at targeted support. He thinks the Liberals have already done a lot. Rachel Aiello, CTV News, Ottawa.
2: School supply company Hillroy is apologizing for an inaccurate map of Canada on its glossy notebooks. Newfoundland and Cape Breton were left off the map, sparking outrage. Hillroy's parent company, Illinois-based ACCO Brands, says the faulty map was the result of a printing error. It also appears to be missing the Haida Gwaii Islands off the coast of British Columbia. Still no verdict in the case of Lindsay Clancy, the Massachusetts woman accused of killing her three children. The judge has ordered the jury to decide if the mother, suffering postpartum psychosis, knew what she was doing. CTV's Joy Malvin has more from Washington.
10: It's one of the most watched murder trials. A mother and former nurse, Lindsay Clancy, accused of strangling her three children, Cora, Dawson, and Callan, in 2023, and then threw herself out of her bedroom window, leaving her paralyzed from the waist down.
11: I really hope that the justice system recognizes the struggle that women have in their pregnancies and postpartum issues.
10: Clancy has pleaded not guilty, arguing she was experiencing postpartum psychosis. She'd been hospitalized and told doctors she heard a loud male voice commanding her to kill her children so she could kill herself.
12: What really struck me was, you know, the medications, her trying to reach out to healthcare professionals, over and over, not really getting what she needed.
10: The case has drawn supporters and demonstrators calling for her conviction.
13: Lindsay Clancy is a baby murderer.
10: This woman, a retired nurse, was charged with trying to intimidate the jury. For the jury, it's not a question of who did it, but whether Clancy is criminally responsible for the murder of her own children while suffering from mental illness. During the trial, it was a battle of the experts.
14: She

0: trained in awareness of the illegality of killing others, including killing her children.
1: With the defense arguing,
2: they had no appreciation for the wrongfulness of her act.
1: And for a second time, the jury of 9 women and 3 men told the judge they were deadlocked, sending a note to the judge.
3: After much deliberation, we are still unable to come to a unanimous decision.
4: I don't think this case is a victory, period. It's a tragedy.
1: After a day of drama, the judge sent the jury home asking them to continue deliberations tomorrow. A final chance to reach a unanimous verdict, or the judge could call a mistrial. Marcia?
5: Joy Malbon in Washington. Thank you, Joy. In Nepal, 30 Canadians are still missing a week after catastrophic flooding ravaged the country. The disaster a world away is now raising questions about the risks closer to home. CTV's Kathy Lee shows us why.
6: Search and rescue efforts continue for thousands still missing after a massive rock and glacier collapse triggered catastrophic flooding in Nepal and neighboring Tibet. The disaster raising concerns here in Canada. Hydrologist John Pomeroy says glaciers are melting and permafrost is thawing at an accelerating rate.
7: It's melting faster and faster every year, so it's creating new hazards.
6: And Pomeroy says some of those hazards have already hit close to home. Here in Canmore, devastating floods hit in 2013. And in June, 2 floods sent debris through Cougar Creek, some of it linked to thawing permafrost higher in the mountains.
5: And in 2012, a much smaller collapse at Mount Edith Cavell in Jasper sent a tsunami-like wave through the valley.
7: It was in the middle of the night, so nobody was there. If that had been in the afternoon, there could have been 1,000 people.
5: Mountain guide Tim Ricci has seen the changing conditions firsthand.
8: We're definitely adapting to those changes and thinking about how to best manage the risk side of things.
5: And in BC, residents near Pemberton have experienced flooding 3 years in a row, linked to the rapidly shrinking Place Glacier. This summer, the threat of an outburst flood led to an evacuation order.
9: Do we have to leave our home every year? Are we going to lose our home? What is it going to look like?
5: For communities facing that uncertainty, Pomeroy says better monitoring and early warning is key.
7: Our early warning systems have to go beyond stream gauging and other things. We need cameras. We need satellites.
5: The technology, he says, will be critical to helping mountain communities prepare for the hazards of the future. Kathy Lee, CTV News, Canmore, Alberta.
10: Toronto Raptors fans can breathe a sigh of relief. The Kawhi Leonard saga has some clarity and a path for his return. Leonard avoids suspension and his NBA contract remains valid, but he's on the hook for a $700,000 fine. The Los Angeles Clippers face a much bigger punishment for violating salary cap rules, a $30 million fine and 5 first-round draft picks. Leonard says he accepts responsibility for lapses in judgment within his inner circle. As he returns to Toronto, he says he's focused on closing this chapter and moving forward with a clean slate. Coming up...
11: One day I wake up so happy and next day I'm you know, sad because all that's what happened to me.
10: This man spent decades building homes for Canadians, why he now fears he could be forced from his own.
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5: A Toronto carpenter has spent 30 years building a life in Canada, but now he's facing deportation to the Czech Republic. CTV's John Woodward explains how he was caught up in a law intended to weed out bogus refugee claims.
11: I work 6 days a week, 10 hours a day for 22 years.
20: Roman Slepczyk built houses in the Toronto area, his job for decades after he arrived as a refugee from the Czech Republic in 1997, fleeing persecution as a member of the Roma minority.
11: Because in the 90s we have a lot of skinhead in Europe and I have a couple of fights with them.
20: The 58-year-old became a permanent resident here, had a family and grandchildren in Toronto's Beaches neighborhood, and was ready to retire when he got the news he could be deported.
11: One day I wake up so happy, and next day I'm sad because all that's what happened to me.
20: At issue, 7 trips that Slepczyk made back to the Czech Republic. When he returned from one of them, a Canadian border guard flagged him, saying the trips are proof he doesn't need Canada's protection anymore.
21: Roman was caught under a legislation that came into play in 2012, which created a situation where permanent residents who came here as refugees could lose their refugee status and then lose their PR status.
20: Slepczyk's lawyer, Roxana Parsa, says the law appears to be catching more people than its intended target of bogus refugees. She says Slepczyk went back to care for sick family members. Slepczyk challenged the decision in federal court. A judge found even though it is deeply sad and heartbreaking, the court would not unduly interfere with the normal administrative process prescribed by Parliament. About 36 people each year are removed from the country on average on what the CBSA calls cessation grounds. The agency saying in a statement, the CBSA has a legal obligation to remove all foreign nationals found to be inadmissible to Canada. Now, Slepczyk's supporters are starting a public campaign to keep him in the country, hoping the federal immigration minister will do something before his removal on September 18th. John Woodward, CTV News.
5: Still ahead, honoring paramedics who never made it home. How one son is turning his grief into a touching tribute for his father.
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1: A group of emergency care professionals is biking across PEI to recognize fellow members who didn't make it home. CTV's Maria Saru shares their emotional story.
2: The inside of an ambulance is both a workplace and a painful reminder for Riley McKenzie. The Island EMS equipment supply technician recently lost his father, a paramedic with the same service in the line of duty.
3: Times are tough, but we know that Mike is here with us every step of the way, and we wouldn't want to be sad over it, so we're making the best out of what these moments have brought us.
2: On July 7th, PEI paramedics Mike McKenzie and Jenna Croucher died when their ambulance collided head-on with a transport truck in New Brunswick. The patient in their care, Anne Martel, also died. They were on the minds of many of the 40 cyclists riding roughly 300 kilometers across the island this week. The group includes locals and others from neighboring provinces, as well as Quebec and Ontario, honoring fallen family members, friends, and colleagues.
4: The total to date is 58, which I think is surprising to a lot of people.
2: Answering the call comes with risks, from dangerous roads and scenes to the emotional toll of the job. The tour paramedic ride is also raising money for a national monument in Ottawa. Police and firefighters already have their own. Organizer Mike Yanchishin says over 13 years, they've collected around $500,000, but the project will cost up to $6 million.
5: Their coworkers, their family, their friends, they can go to honor people that they've known that have been part of the profession.
2: They hope the federal government will help close the gap. For Riley, seeing all the riders together was even more moving than he expected.
3: I know that it's not just me out here. Other people have had these losses in their lives.
2: Maria Saru, CTV News, Tracadie, Prince Edward Island.
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10: There have always been two kinds of people in the world. Those who worried about their investments and those who chose some peace of mind. Smart investors hold gold.
11: When a 102-year-old Canadian veteran issued a high-flying dare to Prince Harry, he figured it was a long shot. But as CTV's Adrian Gobriel tells us, the royal challenge is now preparing to take flight.
12: Most days, 102-year-old Ed Marshall keeps his feet firmly planted on the ground.
13: And I still use a walker. At least it keeps me walking. As long as I'm holding on.
12: Not only is Marshall quick to crack a joke, he also possesses a bit of a wild side. That's him, just 2 years ago, skydiving to mark his 100th birthday while raising more than $100,000 for Toronto's Sick Kids Hospital.
13: You're falling at 125 miles an hour, so that's fast.
12: The veteran of the Second World War also has his own gravitational pull.
14: How old do you know? Almost 102.
12: Last year, while visiting Sunnybrook Hospital's Veterans Center, Prince Harry gravitated towards Marshall, and the two made a pact.
13: He's a nice guy, and so I said, well, I'm planning on jumping again. He said, well, I'll join you.
12: And the Duke of Sussex has kept his word with a fundraising jump scheduled for later this month, though Marshall's doctor has put a small wrinkle in the plans.
13: The doctor got wind of this, sent me for all these tests, and I already got 50% of my heart.
15: Very honored to go in your place.
12: Marshall's grandson, Bailey, will now take the leap in his grandfather's honor, along with Prince Harry.
13: Try to breathe.
16: Grandparents tend to ask their grandchildren for help sometimes. You're asking yours to jump out of a plane for you.
13: He never jumped before. I hope he enjoys it.
12: Marshall trained as a paratrooper during World War II. He continues to serve his country.
17: And look at the camera.
12: By raising thousands of dollars for causes close to his heart.
13: I'm very fortunate I'm healthy enough to do it. If I can serve, I will. As long as I'm able.
12: Ed Marshall will still be attending the big jump scheduled for this month. In the meantime, he has no plans on slowing down. Adrian Gobriel, CTV News, Toronto.
11: And that is our newscast for tonight. I'm Marcia McMillan. From all of us at CTV National News, thank you for joining us. Good night, and we'll see you tomorrow.
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0: they have no moral center, they are happy to lie about children's deaths is frightening.
1: Accusations and a wave of new lawsuits from survivors of the Tumblr Ridge massacre.
2: It's around $6 a car or $10 an SUV or a truck. So we estimate it's going to be around $17 a month of savings.
1: Ottawa extends the gas tax holiday into the new year to help ease cost pressures for Canadians.
3: Holy, am I going to be able to get home? Look at this.
1: And a violent storm rolls into southern Ontario, causing severe flooding and widespread power outages. Thanks for joining us here on CTV News Channel. I'm Renee Rogers. Dozens of new lawsuits are being filed against OpenAI, the company behind ChatGPT. The suits are related to one of the worst massacres in Canadian history. Lawyers for teachers and students who survived the Tumblr Ridge mass shooting in BC say the company failed to apply safeguards that could have prevented the violence that shook the country. CTV Andrew Johnson reports.
4: 30 new lawsuits are providing a window into what people went through during the massacre inside this small-town BC school.
0: People who were dodging bullets, who watched a teacher get shot in the hand and then in the face and die in front of them. Students who were hiding under desks and then watched their classmates get shot at point-blank range.
4: The lawsuits being filed in California against OpenAI allege the tech company was negligent in not reporting the shooter, Jesse Van Rensselaer's ChatGPT history, to police. OpenAI has acknowledged the account was flagged before the shooting, but leadership chose not to forward those concerns.
0: OpenAI is gearing up to be one of the most powerful companies in the history of the universe, and they have no moral center. They are happy to lie about children's deaths is frightening.
4: The company in a statement says it does its best to balance security and privacy, adding, it's completely untrue to say that the people at the center of these challenging decisions do not prioritize safety or that there are political or public relations factors at play. The lawsuits come after the latest step in a remarkable recovery. Maya Gabala, critically injured in the shooting, has regained the ability to speak. A moment her mom says she's prayed for every day for months, as those back home in Tumblr Ridge still processing what happened in the spring prepare for back to school, feeling some anxiety.
5: Some people are just feeling like, yeah, we're going back to school, and then there's this thing they just twig and go, oh, wait. Is it safe?
4: The legal team for the victim says it isn't looking for out-of-court settlements. It wants each case tried by a jury so OpenAI is held publicly accountable. Andrew Johnson, CTV News, Vancouver.
1: And to discuss further, joining me now is criminal defense lawyer Alexander Karapanchev. Welcome, Alexander. 30 new lawsuits against OpenAI in connection with the Tumblr Ridge massacre. Your thoughts on this? How concerned should the company be right now?
6: Thanks for having me. I think we're entering a really new era when it comes to liability for generative AI companies. What we saw here was a tragedy. This is one of Canada's worst mass shootings that we've ever experienced. And it looks like the company was aware of this threat. At least that's what's being alleged in the lawsuits for quite some time, and they made no attempts to alert law enforcement. I think what we're going to see is courts grapple with how liabilities assigned for these companies and what duties AI companies have to assist law enforcement proactively to prevent tragedies like this from happening again.
1: What do the plaintiffs actually have to prove to establish that OpenAI was negligent or legally responsible for the shooting?
6: So they've decided to file these lawsuits in California. These lawsuits will be adjudicated in the United States. It's going to be up to the courts of California, and I understand that they're requesting jury trials in all of these cases, where the plaintiffs are going to have to establish negligence on the part of OpenAI. They've alleged other torts as well, and it's going to be on the plaintiffs to demonstrate that OpenAI failed to meet its duty of care under the circumstances.
7: How significant is the allegation that OpenAI's safety team recommended contacting the police months before the attack?
6: I think it's jarring. I think it's going to be very difficult for OpenAI to defend that claim when the jury hears about this. These are going to be citizens of the community hearing about this tragedy, this terrible mass shooting, and the fact that OpenAI staff recommended that police be contacted is going to be something that's going to be difficult for the company to explain.
7: Where is the line between a company's responsibility for what happened on its platforms and the actions of a mentally ill individual?
6: You know, I think that's going to be at the heart of OpenAI's defense. They're going to have to persuade the juries in these cases that they couldn't have done anything more, or that they weren't legally required to do anything more. Because as you mentioned, the company surely can't foresee what all of its users will do. There are unfortunately individuals who suffer from mental illness who engage in tragic acts, and they're going to have to establish some sort of demarcation for where their liability begins and where it doesn't. And I think in the absence of case law and statute, given how new generative AI is, cases like this may very well set precedent that will be followed for years to come.
7: Very interesting. We'll have to leave it there. Alexander, thank you very much for your time.
6: Thanks for having me.
7: That is Alexander Karapanchev, criminal defense lawyer. Now on to another legal story that has gripped both Canadians and Americans, the Lindsay Clancy murder trial. The jury in the trial is deadlocked once again. CTV's Joy Melbourn has more on where the trial currently stands.
8: It's one of the most watched murder trials. A mother and former nurse, Lindsay Clancy, accused of strangling her three children, Cora, Dawson, and Callan, 3 years ago, and then attempting to kill herself by jumping out of a two-story building.
9: I really hope that the justice system recognizes the struggle that women have in their pregnancies and postpartum issues.
8: Clancy has pleaded not guilty, arguing she was experiencing postpartum psychosis. She'd been hospitalized and told doctors she heard a loud male voice commanding her to kill the children so she could kill herself.
10: What really struck me was, you know, the medications, her trying to reach out to healthcare professionals, over and over, not really getting what she needed.
8: For the jury, it's not a question of who did it, but because of her mental illness after childbirth, the question for them is, Clancy criminally responsible for the murder of her own children? During the trial, it was the battle of the experts.
11: She retained an awareness of the illegality of killing others, including killing her children.
8: With the defense arguing,
12: she had no appreciation for the wrongfulness of her act.
8: It's now up to the jury of 9 women and 3 men who all have to agree, choosing between 5 possible verdicts: not guilty, not guilty by reason of insanity, manslaughter, second degree murder, or first degree murder.
13: What's been the hardest part about this for you?
14: Worrying about Lindsay.
13: And how is she?
14: Your daughter, or your wife, or your friend, how would she be? It's not good.
8: The jury could not reach a verdict for a second time, telling the judge they were deadlocked. He's given them one more chance to reach a unanimous verdict, sending them home and to continue deliberations tomorrow. Joy Melbourn, CTV News, Washington.
7: At least 3 people are dead and 6 others injured in a shooting Wednesday at an apartment building in downtown Minneapolis, according to officials.
15: The suspected shooter is deceased, and at this time it is unknown how he died. 4 additional people with apparent gunshot wounds were transported to Hennepin Healthcare, HCMC. One of those individuals died at the hospital. There was 1 additional individual who died at the scene.
7: The Minneapolis Police Department says two of its officers are among those wounded and is warning the public to stay away. The FBI is responding to the shooting and offering resources to local authorities, according to its director, Kash Patel. Among the dead, according to officials, is the suspected shooter. The federal government is extending its pause of the federal fuel excise tax on gas and diesel into the new year. The move means the price of the pumps will stay reduced by 10 cents per liter for gas and 4 cents per liter for diesel. CTV's Rachel Aiello was there and has the details.
16: Canadians will get to keep a small break at the pumps a little longer. Today, the federal government announced its temporary pause of the federal fuel excise tax on gas and diesel is being extended into the new year.
17: The temporary suspension of the federal fuel excise tax will remain in place until January 31st, 2027. From February 1st through March 31st, 2027, the tax will return to half its regular rate before resuming fully on April 1st, 2027.
16: The pause first came into effect in April in response to volatile oil prices due to the U.S.-Iran war. It was set to expire on Labor Day. As of Wednesday morning, the average gas price in Canada is nearly $1.73 per liter. In Ottawa, where the minister made the announcement, prices are expected to rise. Gas is set to hit $1.87 per liter this week, while diesel will rise to $2.45 per liter.
18: I think that's great. We need it. Everybody needs it right now.
19: I think they should take more off of it.
20: This is helping a little, but I think it's too little.
16: Conservative leader Pierre Poilievre led the pressure campaign for the government to cancel the planned gas tax hike. And while his party is celebrating the move as a win for Canadian families, they say it doesn't go far enough.
21: We're calling for all gas taxes to be removed, including the GST and the clean fuel standard. We also wanted this extended until at least Canada Day of next year. That would put at least around $1,000 into the pockets of Canadians.
16: The minister was non-committal today about extending this relief any further or taking additional affordability measures. I asked if this is the best the government can do for consumers, and the minister said while they're always looking at targeted support, he thinks the Liberals have already done a lot. Rachel Aiello, CTV News, Ottawa.
7: The Bank of Canada is holding the benchmark interest rate steady at 2.25% at a time when trade talks with the Americans are at a standstill and the mudslinging continues. CTV's Abigail Beeman has more on the bank's decision and the latest barbs from south of the border.
22: Canada has taken advantage of us. They have ripped us off for years.
23: A nearly six-minute anti-Canada rant from the Oval Office.
22: Trudeau and I used to have it out pretty good, and now we have this new guy who's a nice guy, but, you know, he's just... And then they have the other guy, the slob. I guess some people call him a slob. I don't want to call him that because I want to be nice. But, and I did change the name of a certain lake to Lake America.
23: Seemingly slagging Ontario Premier Doug Ford. After the Prime Minister responded to all the insults Tuesday.
24: When the Americans stop doing memes, stop throwing shade, stop trying to be tough.
25: Could you agree with me today to be nicer?
26: We were treated disrespectfully.
23: The Secretary of the Treasury and the Commerce Secretary stick to their jabs.
27: They're cellar dwellers around with Spain in terms of their military spending to GDP.
23: And their narrative.
26: I said to one of the ministers, are you actually trying to blow this up? And his answer to me was, I'm not allowed to say that. And they blew it up for political reasons only.
23: Saying Canada walking away from a deal was all about domestic politics.
26: They're going to do it through their elections in Quebec. And then they have an election in Alberta. And after October 12th, all of a sudden the Canadians are going to treat us respectfully because their elections will be behind them.
23: For one thing, he got the date wrong. It's October 19th, with Alberta's premier also talking to Americans, trying to encourage getting back to the table.
28: September 8th is when things really ramp up. We don't have very many days for that conversation to take place. That's why I'm urging it to happen quickly.
23: September 8th, when Canadian counter tariffs kick in.
0: inflationary impact of those counter tariffs is fairly modest.
23: The Bank of Canada held its key interest rate at 2.25%. Its governor saying growth has picked up, putting the economy on stronger footing to face these new challenges.
0: There's been a breakdown in trade discussions with the United States. And you know, that certainly makes that rebound more uncertain. But as I stressed, we have to keep our eye on inflation.
23: Depending what happens in the Middle East and with the trade war, Macklem wouldn't rule out multiple rate hikes in the months ahead. Abigail Beeman, CTV News, Ottawa.
7: Uber is laying off thousands of its workers around the world as it undergoes a major restructuring of its business. More than 3,000 jobs are being affected, roughly 10% of the company's global workforce. The move is one of Uber's largest cuts since the COVID-19 pandemic. The layoffs come as Uber navigates the rise of robo-taxis and pressures from rivals like Lyft, DoorDash, and Instacart. Shares in the company rose by 2% following the announcement. Coming up, we'll have the latest on the devastating floods in Nepal. Stay with us.
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7: Powerful storms have hit parts of southern Ontario.
30: It's impacting the traveling, going here and there, and the home also, right? How to go your home.
7: Heavy rain, golf ball size hail, and destructive winds caused widespread flooding and downed trees across the southern part of the province. Power was knocked out for 65,000 Toronto Hydro customers, with crews assessing storm-related damage and making emergency repairs as quickly as possible. Flooding caused parts of two major Toronto expressways to close down. 30 Canadians are still missing in Nepal, a week after catastrophic flash floods were unleashed by a collapsing glacier. At least 1,100 people are dead, with thousands missing. Now there are concerns of more landslides to come. CTV's Kathy Lee has more on what the disaster can teach us about risks here at home.
8: Canadian researcher says there are risks here at home, and one of the communities they're watching is Canmore. It sits at the base of very steep mountains, and as Canada's glaciers melt and permafrost thaws due to climate change, scientists say new hazards are emerging. John Pomeroy and his team, who are based in Canmore, studied the hydrology and climate of snow and ice-covered mountains. He points to the devastating flood of 2013 and two more floods this June involving debris moving through Cougar Creek, some of that debris coming from thawing permafrost higher up in the mountains. And in 2012, a much smaller rock and glacier collapse at Mount Edith Cavell in Jasper created a tsunami-like wave.
11: It was in the middle of the night, so nobody was there. If that had been in the afternoon, there could have been 1,000 people in that Mount Edith Cavell area. It's very popular.
8: And outside of Alberta, near Pemberton, BC, communities have faced repeated flooding and was ordered to evacuate this summer over the threat of an outburst flood from Place Glacier.
12: We all put a lot of value into our homes, and it's, like I say, it's intended to be our safe space and our safe haven, and it doesn't feel that way.
8: Pomeroy says many high-risk areas are remote and hard to monitor, therefore making better early warning systems, including satellites and cameras, critical. Kathy Lee, CTV News, Calgary.
7: Ebola has now killed more than 3,000 people in the Democratic Republic of Congo, with nearly 6,200 confirmed cases. The outbreak, declared in mid-May, is still the fastest growing Ebola outbreak on record, second only to the 2014 to 2016 outbreak in West Africa. That outbreak saw more than 28,000 people infected and killed over 11,000 across Guinea, Liberia, and Sierra Leone. The outbreak has now affected 60 health zones in provinces across the DRC. Coming up, how a meeting between Prince Harry and a Canadian war veteran paved the way for the skydive experience of a lifetime. We'll bring you that story next.
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7: Well, a 102-year-old Canadian veteran of the Second World War issued a high-flying dare. He probably thought it was a long shot. Well, as CTV senior correspondent Adrian Gobriel shows you, the challenge to Prince Harry has received royal assent.
36: Most days, 102-year-old Ed Marshall keeps his feet firmly planted on the ground.
37: And I still use a walker. At least it keeps me walking. As long as I'm holding on.
36: Not only is Marshall quick to crack a joke, he also possesses a bit of a wild side. That's him, just 2 years ago, skydiving to mark his 100th birthday while raising more than $100,000 for Toronto's Sick Kids Hospital.
37: You're falling at 125 miles an hour, so that's fast.
36: The veteran of the Second World War also has his own gravitational pull.
37: How old do you know? I'm under almost 102.
36: Last year, while visiting Sunnybrook Hospital's Veterans Center, Prince Harry gravitated towards Marshall, and the two made a pact.
37: He's a nice guy, and so I said, well, I'm planning on jumping again. He said, well, I'll join you.
36: And the Duke of Sussex has kept his word with a fundraising jump scheduled for later this month, though Marshall's doctor has put a small wrinkle in the plans.
37: The doctor got wind of this, sent me for all these tests, and I already got 50% of my heart.
0: Very honored to go in your place.
36: Marshall's grandson, Bailey, will now take the leap in his grandfather's honor, along with Prince Harry.
37: Try to breathe.
1: Grandparents tend to ask their grandchildren for help sometimes. You're asking yours to jump out of a plane for you.
37: He never jumped before. I hope he enjoys it.
36: Prince Harry, who served two tours in Afghanistan, called Marshall just a couple weeks ago to assure him that plans are still moving forward. Marshall trained as a paratrooper during World War II. He continues to serve his country.
2: And look at the camera.
36: By raising thousands of dollars for causes close to his heart.
37: I'm very fortunate I'm healthy enough to do it. If I can serve, I will. As long as I'm able.
36: Ed Marshall will still be attending the big jump scheduled for this month. In the meantime, he has no plans on slowing down. Adrian Gobriel, CTV News, Toronto.
7: And as we head to break, an Argentinian restaurant is paying tribute to Lionel Messi with a breaded schnitzel shaped and decorated to resemble the face of the soccer legend. The restaurant's chef says he used a photograph of Messi as a reference. A photo of the creation went viral online after Messi announced his retirement this week. The restaurant's owner says the dish was a way to thank Messi for his contribution to the Argentinian national team. You're watching CTV News Channel. Top stories are next.
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11: From the National Newsroom of the Canadian Press, I'm Karen Rebo. Artificial intelligence company OpenAI and its founder face 30 new lawsuits from witnesses to last February's deadly mass shooting in Tumbler Ridge, BC.
12: The plaintiffs include a teacher who described trying to protect students from the shooter. She describes the memory of herself and other teachers shielding children with their own bodies as their ears rang from the continual gunshots and high-pitched screams. OpenAI and founder Sam Altman have been heavily criticized after the revelation the shooter's use of the company's ChatGPT chatbot was banned months before the attack. The police weren't notified. Hannah Stoles, The Canadian Press.
11: Wide swaths of southern Ontario were blasted yesterday by a damaging storm system. Severe storms packing torrential rain, high winds, and large hail cut across the greater Toronto area, causing widespread power outages Wednesday evening, flooding, and serious damage to a major Toronto concert venue. Rogers Stadium, a 50,000-capacity outdoor music venue in Toronto's North End, sustained significant damage, according to Live Nation Canada. The federal government has updated its figure on how many Canadians are still missing in last week's catastrophic flooding that hit the Himalayan border region between Nepal and China. One of the Canadian citizens who had been unaccounted for has been deemed safe, and Ottawa has changed the tally of missing Canadians and permanent residents to 29. Foreign Affairs Minister Anita Anand said late Wednesday the individual was unreachable due to communication outages and established contact on Tuesday. Rescue and recovery operations continue in the disaster zone from the flash flooding from a glacial collapse killed more than 1,200 people and more than 4,200 others are missing. Nova Scotia's energy minister has resigned from cabinet over misogynistic rap lyrics he wrote before entering politics. The premier's office announced Wednesday night Marco McLeod resigned after weeks of meetings with women's advocacy groups over songs he published in 2013. Critics had said the lyrics from one song titled George Jones were hateful toward women and violent. Premier Tim Houston says he'll take over the energy portfolio and that McLeod will continue to represent Pictou West in the legislature. And golf legend Tiger Woods changed his not guilty plea in a Florida court Wednesday, pleading no contest to a reckless driving charge for that March rollover crash where he was accused of driving under the influence. A judge ordered Woods' driver's license suspended. Florida State Attorney Thomas Bacadal defended his decision to accept that plea.
13: His license is suspended for a period of 5 years, and as you heard the judge indicate to him, you shouldn't drive.
11: Authorities say deputies found two pain pills in Wood's pocket after the crash, and he showed signs of impairment. This is the Canadian Press. In sports, Vladdy was back in fine form Wednesday night. Toronto Blue Jays slugger Vladimir Guerrero Jr. got back to his slugging ways with a three-run homer and had a season-high 5 RBIs as the Blue Jays routed the Cleveland Guardians 11-0. Dylan Cease scattered 4 hits over 6 innings for the win and never allowed a runner past second base. Now, Cleveland still holds the third American League wildcard position, but their lead over Toronto, Baltimore, and Texas was sliced to 1.5 games. The New York Yankees enjoyed a 5-run 10th inning in beating the LA Angels 6-3. In soccer, an unlikely goal from Danny Pereira helped CF Montreal battle the Vancouver Whitecaps to a 1-1 draw in the opening leg of a Canadian Championship semifinal series. The Caps are the tournament's defending champions and have hoisted the Voyageurs Cup 4 years in a row. From the Canadian Press, I'm Karen Rebo.
14: Apple Maps is now changing the name of Lake Ontario to Lake America. Mark Mayfield reports.
15: The decision follows the executive order signed by President Trump last week, renaming the lake.
0: Trump's executive order applies only to the U.S. Canadians will still see Lake Ontario on the Apple map, while the rest of the world will see both names. Over the weekend, Google Maps also changed Lake Ontario to Lake America. Both tech companies get their map data from the U.S. Geographic Names Information System, which is following Trump's directive.
14: OpenAI says its new artificial intelligence model is so powerful it can find unknown security flaws in computer systems and exploit them without human direction. While those claims have not yet been independently verified, the company says the model, known as Astra, will be available soon. Access to the model's cybersecurity capabilities, however, will remain limited. And a half dozen NHL teams will stream their in-market games on Prime Video this season, including the reigning Stanley Cup champion, Carolina Hurricanes. TAC Report, I'm Matt Mattinson.
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7: Good morning. Welcome to the program. Adam Sterling with you once again on CFAX 1070. This is Wednesday, September 2nd of the year 2026. Lots to talk about on the show today, as always, including yet another person leaving the BC Conservative Party just a short time ago. Here's a CTV story from last night.
15: Carrie Lynn Findlay.
17: When Carrie Lynn Findlay won the BC Conservative leadership in May, she did it by appealing to the right, promising a government guided by faith, family, and freedom.
18: I'm fighting for nothing less than the future of British Columbia, our way of life.
17: The governing NDP called it something else.
19: Running politics based on fear of your neighbor or of other people that don't look like you.
17: Experts wondered how Findlay would be able to unite the party's more moderate members with others who, like her, are more socially conservative. 3 months later, we have an answer.
20: She wants this to be a decidedly conservative and populist party.
7: Hamish Telford.
20: And those who are not on board with that program are leaving.
17: It's been an unprecedented exodus. 7 conservative MLAs quit in August alone. The latest yesterday.
7: Note, there's been an update since this story broadcast last night, as is a pattern, unfortunately. This is Leah Warbus speaking.
21: Instability and I think the direction, the defection of other MLAs that I know and respect.
17: One of the departed called Findlay unelectable. Others are planning to form their own new party. The Conservatives had only recently emerged from the fringe in BC after the collapse of the once mighty center-right BC United. Now, if Findlay's Conservatives shift further to the right, one expert believes urban voters will be unlikely to follow.
20: What's really important for Carrie Lynn Findlay

0: talk about another one. It was Donegal Wilson was the latest this morning. Shall I read the statement just so that we can go through them? Because we have been reading them into the record for the benefit of anybody who might not be on social media at the moment. All of these things come out. Here is the today's immediate release, and it's dated for today, September the 2nd of 2026. Dateline Karamias, by the way. It says, today I made the decision that I can no longer serve as a member of the BC Conservative Caucus. I will continue, the statement says, representing the people of Boundary Similkameen as an independent member of the Legislative Assembly. She writes, I was elected as a conservative. I remain a conservative with a small c, it says. She doesn't write out small c, but the word that I'm looking at is not capitalized. It's a small c conservative. Says, my principles have not changed. What has changed is my confidence in Carrie Lynn Findlay's leadership. All right. We have made note of the changing tone and tenor of these notices that have been issued by each member as they left caucus. It was not until late last week that we saw overt mention made of Carrie Lynn Findlay as a person in terms of her overall electability. It was Bruce Bandman, I believe, was the first to actually say that people had been telling him that the leader herself was unelectable. I believe we also saw similar sentiments echoed in Aaliyah Worba's statement. And again, this is in the second paragraph. It also feels like Carrie Lynn Findlay's name is getting higher and higher up in these statements. Goes on to say, when Ms. Findlay became leader, I promised myself I would keep an open mind and give her 3 months to show us how she intended to lead. 3 months later, I have my answer. I never imagined things could go this wrong this quickly. This is a statement posted by Donegal Wilson this morning on her X feed, in case you're curious. Seven, she writes, of my colleagues have already left caucus. Communication between the leader and her caucus is broken down, and I have watched colleagues I respect be treated in ways that deeply concern me. Experienced staff have been fired. In their place, she writes, Ms. Findlay has made senior appointments that raise serious questions about her judgment. More than one of her senior appointees, it says, has been reported to have links to Alberta's separatist movement. It says, then came a recording attributed to her own director of operations discussing, it says, forcing fundraisers, wanting $500,000 and being able to, and the quote that she is using in this statement that was issued this morning that is on Legislative Assembly of British Columbia masthead is, quote, steal everything. Again, I don't know enough at this point to even be able to recognize anybody's voice in terms of what it's supposed to sound like. I also know that in the age of AI voice modification, all of us should be very hesitant to assume that any words that we hear in a recording, even if they do sound like someone we know, are actually that person. But she does actually include those particular quoted words in her statement today. Again, this is another seemingly high watermark, or low watermark if you prefer, being set in how explicit these MLAs are while leaving the Conservative Party. Let's see. Goes on to say, just want to make sure I'm getting this correctly. I'm just reading this here. These concerns come as Ms. Findlay remains, it says, embroiled in serious allegations. Now, this is an interesting thing. I'm just looking at this here. I'm just reading some things. She says, 2 weeks ago, I requested in an open caucus meeting, it says, to speak openly with our leader and begin rebuilding trust. It says, members made arrangements, it says, to attend, but less than 2 days before the meeting was canceled. It says, caucus members met anyway. But her absence, it said, spoke volumes. Very interesting. Very, very interesting. We're going to take a quick break. By the way, that social media post circulating online this morning already has 15,000 views and rising. And we await further updates and further explanation as to what may or may not be happening within this caucus. And we'll have more coming up. Stay with us.
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5: 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Labor Day is a reminder that generations of workers organized and fought for the rights workers have today. This summer, 60,000 nurses across British Columbia took lawful job action during the longest nursing strike in our province's history. During this time, nearly 6,000 nurses reported intimidation and harassment from their employers, including threats of discipline. Labor Day reminds us that workers' rights are won through struggle and that every generation has a responsibility to defend them. To every nurse who courageously showed up for one another on behalf of our patients, and to the labor allies and members of the public who joined us in solidarity, thank you.
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11: All right, so we're back on the air at CFAX 1070. We'll continue to watch for other updates on that. Rob Buffum with CTV reporting shortly after 10 o'clock this morning that Donegal Wilson was leaving the BC Conservatives to sit in as an independent. Says the boundary Similkameen MLA is the eighth to leave since mid-August. Yeah, no, this is a very interesting sequence of events, and I'm still not quite sure exactly how to parse everything that we're hearing, as well as other issues. And again, we'll await further reaction that might come out on that this morning. Let's see, what did I want to do next? Oh, yes, we had Jeff Kibble, federal conservative MP for South Vancouver Island, on earlier today to talk about another issue, namely the Government of Canada in terms of defense spending and other accountability mechanisms being put in play. I want to listen to that. Let's take a listen to that earlier.
12: A few issues to discuss. I've got local MP Jeff Kibble. He is with Couch and Malahat Langford. He is the defense procurement critic, and it's great to talk to you again, sir. How you doing?
1: Hi, Ryan. Thanks for having me on the radio again today. Lots to talk about.
12: Yeah, and we are going to talk about this really interesting issue where the CEO of the, what is it, the Defense Procurement, the Defense Investment Agency expected to step down. Globe and Mail got a big piece on this. We're curious about what this all means. But first off, I just wanted to get a comment because everybody's talking about it. My social media feed is filled with this. What do you think of Pete Hegseth's comments here on these women at the cadet training camp?
1: Yeah, clearly it's an uncalled for comment and very unfortunate, but it's also a major distraction, and I don't think we should be focusing on that. We should be focusing at the issues at hand, and personally I prefer a much more stately approach to communicating, be it you know, here in Canada or when you're communicating with other countries. So you know, let's take the high ground and continue being stately and not make unfortunate comments or get drawn in to the, you know, understandable frustration and anger that people are feeling.
12: It's so weird that we also, at the exact same time here in Victoria, have this Indo-Pacific military leaders gathering, which includes Canadian and U.S. military leaders. And what an awkward moment for all of them. Like, they're all having this meeting about working together, and they do work together very well, yet you've got the leadership in the U.S. making these comments. And that's, of course, causing all of the folks here visiting for this conference to get asked about it. And I think they're walking a good line of, you know, commenting that, you know, we're stronger together. And, you know, we kind of like what you just said, like we're not going to get drawn into that stuff. But man, just what an awkward thing to have to go through for all of those folks working together in the U.S. and Canadian militaries.
1: It's a distraction. And as I said, it was uncalled for comments, but, you know, the Canadian and American militaries are tightly integrated, work together closely, be it in NORAD or at fleet operations around the world. We're heavily integrated and they're our longest, most trusted ally and partner. And that's not going to change despite some internet rhetoric or memes or whatever that people are putting out. But as I said, it's a distraction.
12: Well, here we got to move on to our next issue because the Globe and Mail is reporting that sources say the head of the Defense Investment Agency, so the CEO, is set to step down. I wanted to figure out what this all means a little bit. So first off, explain the Defense Investment Agency to us. What is this institution?
1: Yeah, great question. And other countries have similar structures. And a year ago, or just over a year ago, the Prime Minister promised they would establish the Defense Investment Agency that would cut red tape, get equipment out to our troops faster, get contracts done. And as you said, the CEO, Doug Guzman, who's actually a hand-picked and is a friend of the Prime Minister, he's now walking away saying reportedly that he's frustrated with that same type of bureaucracy. And good examples of that, you know, there's been lots of talk about new submarines, but there actually isn't a contract. They made this huge announcement saying that we're going to do a contract with this company. There is no contract. I'm sure that he found that very frustrating, and they've done that in a few other cases. They've signed a $2.3 billion contract with Telesat to provide satellite services to the military, yet this is a company that's been flagged for fraud, and it's a company that already owes, you know, Canadian taxpayers over $2 billion. So, again, these are things that are probably frustrating Mr. Guzman, you know, and as is allegedly reported by the paper, that he's just stepping down. So the concept of a DIA is a good one, but we worked very hard in committee pointing out areas that needed fixing that weren't working. We pointed out problems, and they clearly, it appears they haven't addressed those.
12: Now, is he stepping down because you've got the... Is it the politicians making these big grand announcements? Hey, we're going to get some submarines. Well, eventually we're not done yet, but we're going to make the announcement. Or we've picked this thing that doesn't make sense. Is it the politicians making those decisions and leaving him to clean it up? Or is he involved in those decisions as well? You have to forgive me. I don't quite understand the sort of the org chart here on how this all works.
1: Well, that's a great question. And you would probably have to ask him. And in fact, my office will reach out to him shortly and say, hey, can we sit down and go over some lessons learned? But what I can tell you, because it's not very transparent to us, even in the opposition, you know, in committee, there was confusion as to who was in charge of what. This is an agency that has a confusing chain of command. I brought that up personally in questions in defense committee. And another good example, you know, one possible thing that might have frustrated him, the F-35 contract, massive contract, second only to the submarine contract, very politically sensitive file, but it was explicitly kept out of the Defense Investment Agency, even though that was right in its purview. I confirmed that in committee with Secretary of State Fuhrer that no, it won't. It was what he said to me in Defense Committee, be part of the Defense Investment Agency, thus keeping that decision, it appears, as a political tool. So now it's dragging and not going forward, and potentially that was a frustration for Mr. Guzman. You'd have to ask him. But it's clear that that defense contract, the government, the prime minister, is putting politics well ahead of, and this is tragic, but ahead of our security and sovereignty needs of our country. And defense decisions should not be made based on politics. They should be what is best for Canada.
12: Why can't we have nice things, Jeff?
1: I'm working on it.
12: Sorry. It's a good question.
1: It just feels like
12: we've got decades of this, you know, procurement in Canada trying to do anything, whether it be replacing the Sea King helicopters, I'm going back here, or, you know, whatever it is we try to do, it always ends up in some mess. And I'm not necessarily saying that's what's happening here, but this doesn't seem like a good sign, I guess, is what I'm saying.
1: Great question, and you're bang on. And Australia, for example, created laws that said that once contracts are signed, they can't be unsigned, which is the example you used with the Sea King, where again, unfortunately, the Sea King became a political tool to help re-election and not what was the need, the Sea King replacement, sorry, but what was, you know, best for Canada's national security, best for our women and men in uniform. But no, it becomes a political tool, much like we're seeing with the F-35. So we can speculate, based on the reports out of the Globe and Mail, that Mr. Guzman must be very frustrated with things like the F-35 or the Telesat contract. You know, the Prime Minister's promised this. People voted for him. It's all great. It sounds wonderful. We're going to buy Canadian first. People buy into that. But now, as time is progressing, the Prime Minister's illusion is unraveling for the Prime Minister. You know, his promise of this agency cutting red tape clearly isn't doing that. His own CEO stepping down. You know, the politics is still being involved. He's promised to buy Canadian, and it sounds good. Telesat, for example, is an American CEO and is going to be using SpaceX to launch their satellites. So, you know, instead of the rhetoric and trying to use it to support political means, defense procurement should be about what is best for the sovereignty and security of our country, what's best for men and women in uniform. And we are not seeing that. Hence, the challenges they're facing.
12: Yeah, thanks for giving us a sense of this issue. Much appreciated. I didn't have my head around that, but that really helps out. Jeff Kibble, Conservative MP for Couch and Malahat Langford, also the defense procurement critic with the opposition Conservatives. Thanks for joining us today, and we'll talk again soon, I'm sure.
11: All right, that was CFAX 1070 earlier today, and it's important that amidst all of the distractions that we're seeing right now, both those coming from south of the border and those happening in our own domestic politics, that we don't lose sight of the importance of the real world decisions that need to be made, and as well as the geopolitical environment that we find ourselves in. All of us seemingly on the same page now that Canada should have done more sooner with respect to properly provisioning the Canadian forces. But acknowledging that and recognizing that is only one part of the equation in terms of what needs to actually happen to improve the conditions, the tools, and the resources that are being made available to the Canadian forces. Now, we've seen a number of high-profile press conferences lately by Prime Minister Mark Carney, which I think serve him very well, both in public opinion, in terms of morale on the forces themselves, but it falls on the rest of us tasked with holding to account the government of Canada to make good on its promises and its overtures, and make sure that it is not merely announcements that we are seeing at podiums, as uplifting as they might seem, but actual tangible differences being made in terms of Canada's ability to represent ourselves and our interests in an increasingly uncertain world. I'm sure all of you have been monitoring the situation between Russia and Ukraine is something we've discussed pretty much solid for the last few years now. But it's not only that political or that potential escalation that should be attracting our attention right now. The Americans have made it clear in terms of the Strait of Hormuz, in terms of any number of other potential conflict zones around the world. And by the way, speaking of the Strait of Hormuz, I don't know about you, but I put some gas in the tank to be able to get to the studio this morning, and it was 2:17 at the gas pump. this morning as I was filling up. That was regular. I was filling up with no budget for premium in this household. What's the cheapest gas at the pump I can get? Oh, and you know what, folks? It'll go higher still unless we find a way to solve the global deficits that we have in terms of global fossil fuel reserves and our production capabilities. And it's one of the things that we've talked about on the show any number of times is that for whatever reason, and we're probably all numb because we're constantly beset by scandal and controversy and the prospect of conflict, and that COVID, of course, I think emotionally damaged a lot of us, and I count myself included. But we're not treating it like the crisis that it is. The prices haven't gone up as fast as I thought that they should, and others probably perhaps would have agreed that they should, because everybody was just assuming that this conflict would work itself out and we'd never get to the point where we were literally running low in terms of global petroleum reserves. And yet, strategic fuel reserves, the publicly reported ones, continued to get lower and lower and lower in a number of key stakeholders around this planet. And at this point, we still don't know when that strait really will fully be reopened, because it's been announced that it's been reopened so many times, and it only seems to be a matter of hours, sometimes days if we're lucky, before yet another headline flashes across the screen saying that somebody shot at a ship or something along those lines. Until that threat is fully gone, and we don't know when that will be, we can expect these logistics supply problems to continue. And that has to manifest in higher prices as we continue to deal with these shortages. So we will, of course, be monitoring that very closely. We will, of course, also be continuing to monitor for any updates and any number of different stories that we've been following. BC Conservatives, of course, among them, but not the only story that we are following. It's important that we keep our eyes on the federal government as well, including right after the break. We'll talk about the announcement involving the federal excise tax on gas being delayed, that increase being delayed. That's right after this.
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11: All right, back on the air here at CFAX 1070. Government of Canada making an announcement this morning involving what they call the excise tax on gasoline. And this is something that we did have a preview of on one of the press conferences that we covered last week. Some of you may recall when they announced the counter tariffs, which are now 6 days away from engaging, a question was asked by a reporter, I think it was from CPAC, about the excise tax on gasoline and whether or not the government of Canada was going to delay raising it back up.
24: Okay. And the excise tax on gasoline, it's been a tax holiday for the past several months, kind of back in the spring. Do you plan to keep that gas tax when it expires in, I believe, September 8th? The Conservatives are calling for you to keep it.
25: First of all, let me thank you for your question, because whilst we're talking about all that, this has, and I think Minister Jolie highlighted that a bit with Minister Aidu and Solomon and colleagues, this is creating a lot of concern around the country. I mean, the situation we're living through. It is quite unprecedented when you have a close trading partner which is trying to exploit the economic integration as opposed to using that as a base to do a win-win trade agreement. And I can understand for folks watching at home, I want to reassure them that we are confident in the Canadian economy and that what we're doing today is going to support families and communities. To your question, clearly the things that is top of mind for people watching at home is the cost of living. There's no doubt about that. They're seeing that. This is adding to some anxiety because people are concerned about the end of the week and the end of the month, the price of grocery, the price of gas, the price of rent. What I want to say to Canadians is that we've been acting on all three fronts with the Canada Grocery Benefit to help people, making sure that they have the support they need when they need to go to the grocery store. On housing, we have done generational investments to support people with affordable housing. And when it came to gas, we suspended the excise fuel tax, the federal excise fuel tax. And so the Prime Minister and I are always listening. We understand cost of living is, if you look at the polls, you would say that Canadians, that's top of mind to everyone. And I can assure you that we're very much seeds of that issue. And we're always looking with my colleagues to support Canadians in times of need.
24: Are you going to do it or not, though?
11: Are you going to do it or not, though? Good. We didn't hear an answer. So what's it going to be?
24: You're thinking about it? Have you ruled it out?
25: I think I've answered your question very extensively on that.
26: And I think that's your third question.
11: I didn't hear an answer, just for the record. And we also heard the Premier of Ontario bring it up the next day in terms of the gas tax and whether or not...
27: I encourage Prime Minister to eliminate the gas tax permanently. People can't afford it. You see these gas prices. They're getting jacked up nonstop. I think these
11: getting jacked up nonstop. That's a Doug Fordism.
27: Gas companies are playing games with it. Have you ever noticed?
11: I think the gas companies are playing games with it.
27: This what ticks me off, folks. You go at night, and all mysteriously, it drops 10, 15, 20 cents. It's crazy. And guess what? In the morning, they jack it up. So they're screwing us. That's what they're doing. They're playing games. Prices don't change that quickly. So to the oil companies, get your act together. Stop playing games with the people of Ontario. You know, you think we just fell off the turnip truck. Not happening anymore. So over to Minister Lecce, and you can.
11: So anyway, I didn't want to belabor that too much, but I just did want to point out that we did have Ontario Premier Doug Ford, who did raise specific concerns about this particular issue. And we are, of course, watching very carefully to see if we have any announcements this morning. We actually do have some announcements, and this is what CTV reported a short time ago. Let's take a listen.
0: Welcome back to CTV News Channel. I'm Akshay Tandon. We have some breaking news to share with you. CTV News has learned that the federal government will extend the temporary pause of the federal fuel excise tax on gas and diesel into the new year.
1: Woo! Make driving my car cheaper!
0: CTV's senior political correspondent Mike Licotrio is tracking that story for us from Ottawa. Good morning, Mike. So what do we know about this decision?
5: So this is something that the Carney government had taken as a decision back in April. It's all in response to the war in Iran and the conflict there and how gas prices really spiked. So the Carney government decided that it was going to try and help consumers by pausing the excise tax on fuel for gas and diesel. That meant about a savings of about 10 cents per liter or 4 cents per liter on diesel, 10 on gas. We are hearing that this afternoon when François-Philippe Champagne, the finance minister, is going to meet with the media, he's going to make this announcement that he will extend that pause until January 31st of next year, 2027. And we're hearing that they will be bringing it back, but gradually. Now,
11: I don't know what that means. We will be bringing it back, but gradually.
5: All of this is because, of course, we see that this is continuing to be a heavy burden on consumers right now. The average price of gas across Canada, according to CAA, is near $1.73 a liter. Obviously, very difficult for consumers right now. The Prime Minister had also faced a number of calls to try and either extend it or lift it. But clearly, they're taking the temperature of people right now and understanding that it would be a better thing to continue that pause at least into next year.
0: And one can expect, Mike, the Conservatives to come out and say again that Liberals have borrowed yet another idea, because we know that Pierre Poilievre himself has been pushing for this for a while now.
5: He has, but he's also asked the Prime Minister to go even further. He says to take off all the clean fuel regulations and, of course, the industrial carbon tax, which do contribute to the price of gas at the pumps. And those are, our federal costs as well. But the Canadian government or the Liberal government has really been resistant to that because, of course, they're trying to continue to meet their climate goals, feeling that a number of those things would also help that. The federal government had been asked also by Pierre Poilievre. He re-upped it with a letter yesterday to the Prime Minister to remove all taxes on gas until at least Canada Day of 2027. Obviously, consumers would appreciate that as well. But again, in terms of the cost, the clean fuel regulations and the industrial carbon tax, Poilievre claims that that would save families about $1,200 per year. But according to Environment and Climate Change Canada, the clean fuel regulations are actually going to help cut by about 26.6 megatons of greenhouse gas pollution in 2026 alone, something that does help the government get to those greenhouse gas reduction targets.
11: And of course, the debate that we have with respect to our carbon emissions is often one in which quantity is key. How much of a reduction are we willing to pay for in exchange for how much of an increase in the cost of gasoline? All of those factors, of course, go in to trying to balance these particular decision points. We will take a quick break, but at this point, it is being reported and has actually been announced over the last little while. That was CTV reporting from earlier today that I pulled off while I was preparing for the show this morning, just to give you a bit of a contrast on the messaging that we heard, including the colorful messaging from Doug Ford last week, as well as Pierre Poilievre sending a letter yesterday. It would seem that those pushing for a delay in having this gas tax re-implemented have gotten what they wanted for the moment. The question, though, is how does it come back in the new year? What does it mean to come back gradually? And will we see yet another surrender on the surrender next year? That, of course, remains to be seen. So we'll take a quick break and have more after this.
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11: 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Time for a live listener reaction, 71010 on your wireless device. Let's see. Texture at 71010 writes, if the indigenous people get the parking lot next to the legislature, if they want to prove, it says, to the people that they're here to help us and not working for the government, they should build at least a 6-story parkade going down a few floors, the texture writes, too, to supply the citizens with parking that municipal and provincial governments have taken away from us. I take it you're talking about the potential for treaty lands to be transferred under the very lengthy process of the Tamuk Treaty Association. Tamuk is a Hokwanim word. It means land. They filed their statement of intent in 1994. There are five nations in the group, among them here in the Victoria area, the Songhees people, as well as the Chiana First Nation, the Malahat Nation, also one of the five, but it's the Songhees First Nation that you're thinking of, one of the two Lekwungen-speaking peoples, the other one being Esquimalt Kosapsim. I'm not exactly sure what's going to happen with that. But one of the things that I said on the show previously, and again, it's a standing challenge out there for anybody who has any problems with that, and anybody who's convinced it's all doom and gloom and there's going to be land transfers and they're going to lose control and there's going to be development happening there that, that people don't want. I know that that's the concern that's been raised. Once upon a time, Machozen had a very similar prospect from exactly the same Tumuk Treaty Association process, although it was more than 10 years ago now. And they managed to work out an agreement between Langford Machozen and the Chiana First Nation for a land transfer. So instead of the lands that had been identified by the process on a preliminary basis as being potential lands that would be transferred upon the reaching of a modern treaty, that those lands would be protected as parkland instead of being developed. And instead, Machozen and Langford entered into an agreement so that some land would be transferred from Machozen to Langford in the Center Mountain development that we've talked about. And there is right now construction underway for extensive public works. There's a couple of roads as well as a water system. All three of those are under local service areas and Langford's budgeting process. And once upon a time, it was hoped that there would be thousands of jobs created by that, created as part of that process. And as far as we know, it's all still going forward right now. So, yeah, it's true that once upon a time, some people were really concerned that Machozen and its rural character were being put at risk by the modern treaty process, that lands might be transferred, that you might see the sort of development there that wouldn't be in keeping with what Machozen residents would ordinarily expect. But instead of just everybody losing their minds and freaking out about this, which seems to be happening in some quarters right now with the next steps in the same modern treaty process, folks got together and they worked out an agreement that was mutually beneficial to just about everyone, and it led to the ongoing work in the creation of one of the most expensive public infrastructure projects in the West Shore that Langford taxpayers right now are actually funding, although it's expected that all that money will be paid back in future by parcel taxes. So, yeah, you know, you can worry about a parking lot in the Inner Harbor. You can worry about Hatley Castle being transferred and then perhaps sold back to a public interest. So all that really changes hands, in effect, would be money, which is remarkably similar to what's happening in the Machozen situation. But the one of the things that I decided to do in a commentary that we did on the show recently was point out, okay, you can have all these concerns about this modern treaty process, and I get them, I understand them, I've seen them, because a lot of people seem to be discovering it for the first time. But we heard very similar concerns in Machozen, and yet Machozen, Langford, and the Chiana First Nation found another way to move forward on that. And by the way, it's literally the same process. Like, as far as I know, and somebody can correct me if I'm wrong here, John Rance, former mayor of Machozen, called into the show recently to talk about this. When the modern treaty actually is completed, that's when the final transfer of these lands in Machozen happens. Like the trigger hasn't even technically happened yet, and they're moving forward and building the business park. But I've seen people calling on putting the entire process on hold. I've seen people suggest the whole thing should be frozen until we get to the bottom of whatever's happening. Like, I've seen all these different forms of commentary online, without mentioning that there are other elements of this same process where, yeah, there were fears too, but they found another way forward in partnership with each other. And it seems to me that that part's getting left out. So sure, you can raise those all you want, but what do you think of what's happening in the West Shore then? Because it doesn't have to be something that's really scary. It doesn't have to involve development happening in places where people, like in the middle of Machozen, wouldn't want to see a lot of development. There are other ways forward. Texture at 71010 writes, OMG, they're giving away provincial parks. What does that actually mean, though? And I don't know how much of a park they might be giving away. But my understanding is that the lands in the Machozen part that were, and this is years ago, so I'm relying partially off memory here, are going to be protected as a park. Yes, it's true. There's going to be commercial activity in the Chiana First Nation Business Park that is being built adjacent to the Center Mountain residential development. And yes, it's true. There's going to be monies will flow to the Chiana First Nation in terms of tax revenues on into forever, as far as I know. But that was celebrated. That wasn't considered to be a problem. That wasn't considered to be something that people should be afraid of. That wasn't considered to be the end of the world. it was considered actually quite the opposite a relatively short time ago in our discourse. And yet in a very short amount of time, we've seen this issue completely flip on its head, while at the same time, I think, neglecting to recognize that we have these ongoing processes where, sure, you can speculate about worst case scenarios about democratic accountability and land use decisions, et cetera, but there are real world examples where the worst case scenario did not happen that I think are conveniently being left out of this debate. So that's all I'm saying. Texter at 71010 writes, why is it that your signal keeps dropping on AM? I've been missing so much of the story. I don't know. Is there a signal dropping on AM? I recommend listening to us streaming on either the iHeartRadio app, Apple Music. Who else are we? 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We are streaming in higher quality than our AM signal on so many different devices these days. You can ask your, what is it? It's your Google smart speaker. Your Amazon speaker should be able to do it as well. I know Apple Music can do it on your iPhone or your Apple device. You just ask I'm not going to say the voice assistant's name because that might trigger a bunch of them out there and people listening, and just say play CFAX 1070 and it should do it. We regret, of course, any disruption in our AM signal, but there are many ways that you can get the show today, and any parts that you miss, you can be sure to catch the podcast later on when it gets posted. We post them as we go through the hours, so shortly after hour one is done in terms of live streaming, we should have the podcast up hour two, hour three, hour four. We don't wait for the whole 4 hours to post it, so you're able to catch up on stuff that we've discussed earlier in the show if you can only join us later on in the day. But there are many ways to catch the program where you don't have to worry about that disruption in the AM signal. I would encourage everybody to check those out as well. And I'll forward on any concerns. I'm not sure if we're doing work on the actual transmitter today. Texter at 71010 writes, the oil wars are just some benign practice for when the water wars really ramp up. That's when the party starts. I know that water wars have been very fashionable, very vogue. I know that there have been entire movie franchises imagined on the idea of terrible, bleak futures where water is so scarce that it essentially becomes a commodity. And while drinking water is very important and maintaining water treatment infrastructure is very important, I'm somewhat skeptical of wars themselves being fought over water, because water is something that through, sure, expense can be collected or refined in terms of desalination from various sources, often cheaper than what armed conflict would actually provide for. Like, I can't see one nation state going to war with another nation state so they can sort of steal their water and run away with it. It's cheaper to procure that water through other means than often it would be through military conflict. Oil, on the other hand, is very different. Oil is a shockingly, vanishingly rare substance on this planet when you compare it to fresh water, of which there is a whole lot, and salt water, of which there is a whole lot more. So I know it's very fashionable, very vogue to think about the terrible future where you have nation states going to war because there's no water to drink. I really think that those nation states with water shortages would just invest in more technology to collect and purify the water that they have relatively easy access to before they bought munitions to essentially try to lay siege to key areas where the water is being either collected or stored or purified or something like that. It's just it's too cheap to gather water compared to what military conflict costs, at least I would suspect. But, you know, you're free to disagree. Texter at 71010 writes, Souk Mountain and Discovery Island, it would be public no more. Well, but what I'm saying, though, here, allow me to rephrase what I was saying about Center Mountain. Center Mountain started in terms of the Machozen, Langford, Center Mountain Business Park, Center Mountain Residential Development. It's a big sequence of events. It starts with lands being identified in Machozen, where the residents of Machozen really were worried about a lot of development happening in those places if the municipal government lost control over zoning. John Rantz, former mayor of Machozen, called into the show recently. He told us that he was actually losing sleep. He was that concerned with how the modern treaty process could impact the land use decisions that Machozen was making with his residents. But that wasn't the end of the story. And that's why I'm introducing this to the conversation, because just because there's been a parcel of land that's been identified and people are looking at it going, oh, no, that's awful. That's the Inner Harbor. Oh, no, that's awful. That's Hatley Castle. that doesn't mean that it's the end of the conversation. That doesn't mean that that's how this is going to turn out in the end. And it's a real world example that we have out in Machosen, out in Langford, the Center Mountain development, where lands that were flagged by the process, instead of becoming land that could be developed in a place that it sounded like Machosen residents really didn't want to see it, a trade was worked out so that Machosen would have covenants that are protected put on the lands so that when the treaty is finalized, which, by the way, I don't think is even happened yet, and it's now years later, it'll be protected as a park, that the land that Machosen had on its border with Langford would be transferred to Langford, and Langford would do what Langford always does. It would build big things, hopefully really quickly, and it's been doing that the past couple of years. There's a water system going in there. There's public roads going in there. You can see it from the Souk Four Lanes. Some of you call it the Sukahala. I always knew it as the Four Lanes. I lived in Souk when I was younger, so I know that road very well. It's you leave Langford, and you go past like the digital billboard that they have, and the Galaxy Motors is there, and the co-op is there, and all that other stuff. And as you're driving out to Souk, you can't miss it. It's like an entire mountain has had a bunch of trees removed, and there's big trucks coming in and out of there sometimes. That's the Center Mountain Business Park development. That is among the steps that was originally reached because once upon a time, the same modern treaty process, and it's literally the same process. It's the Tamuk Treaty Association process. It's not even a different process. Identify these lands in Machosen that Machosen was worried would be developed, didn't want to be developed, and instead of that being the end of the story, that was the beginning. That was the beginning of a conversation that has come forward, and it's still not done yet. We still don't have that whole area developed yet, as far as I know. In fact, I've been trying to figure out what the status of it is, because it has had an impact on Langford's overall budgeting and finances, because the local service areas that Langford, Stu Young's mayor and council created in 2022, and the temporary borrowing bylaws that were approved by the new council in late 2022 have financed the creation of the public works there. And that money needs to get paid back, of course, and we expect that it will be once the process is complete. But that story's been grinding on for a decade there, and it's an example of why you shouldn't take the what if as exactly how this is going to work out and get all bent out of shape. Instead, you can take that what if as a starting point. And you can ask yourself, okay, what will the deal be? What are some positive ways that everybody could work together on this? And it's
2: love and sports do not mix.
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26: From the National Newsroom of the Canadian Press, I'm Karen Rebo. Wide swaths of southern Ontario were blasted by a damaging storm system yesterday, and Canada's largest city was not spared. Severe storms packing torrential rain, high winds, and large hail cut across the Greater Toronto area, causing widespread power outages, flooding, flight delays, and serious damage to a major concert venue. Rogers Stadium, a 50,000-capacity outdoor music venue in Toronto's North End, sustained significant damage, according to Live Nation Canada. Outside the city, Toronto Hydro says 8,000 homes and businesses are still without power early Thursday, while the Crown-owned Hydro One reports 51,000 customers offline west and southwest of the city, including in Hamilton. The federal government has an update on how many Canadians are still missing after last week's catastrophic flooding in the Himalayan border. border region between Nepal and China. One Canadian citizen who had been unaccounted for has been deemed safe, and Ottawa has lowered the tally now of missing Canadians and permanent residents to 29. Foreign Affairs Minister Anita Anand says the individual was unreachable due to communications outages, but established contact on Tuesday. Rescue and recovery operations continue, where flash flooding from a glacial collapse August 26 has killed more than 1,200 people. More than 4,200 others are missing. Ottawa is extending the gas tax suspension until January as fuel prices rise. Finance Minister François-Philippe Champagne says it will give Canadians practical relief at a time when they need it most.
0: This is the most impactful measure we can put together, because reducing the federal fuel excise tax is a direct measure. It's applying across the country from coast to coast.
26: Champagne says the entire tax holiday will mean $5.3 billion in lost government revenue. The federal government is spending $14 million to help Nova Scotia businesses weather U.S. tariffs. Justice Minister Sean Fraser, also the minister in charge of the Atlantic Canada Opportunities Agency, announced the new support at Ace Machining Limited, which is getting $400,000. The company's president, Ron Wallace, says he knew a needed piece of equipment would not be coming from the U.S.
1: Our normal procurement process would have involved American manufacturers, but given the first wave of tariffs, we decided to remove them from consideration. This small move, and in the big picture, will have very little effect. But if more Canadians look to their day-to-day purchases, together we can make a difference.
26: And Nova Scotia's energy minister has resigned from cabinet over misogynistic rap lyrics he wrote before entering politics. The premier's office says Marco McLeod resigned last night after weeks of meeting with women's advocacy groups over songs he published in 2013. This is the Canadian Press. In sports, the Toronto Blue Jays will play their series finale against the Guardians in Cleveland tonight. Toronto rebounded from a loss in the opener with an 11-0 win over the Guardians last night. Vladimir Guerrero Jr. got a three-run homer and five RBIs in that win. The Blue Jays now 1.5 games back of the Guardians for the final wild card spot in the American League. Elsewhere, the Detroit Tigers needed 12 innings to beat Minnesota 11-6. Montreal's Felix Auger-Aliassime is set to take on Russia's Karen Khachanov in second-round action today at the U.S. Open Tennis Tournament. Felix is this tournament's third seed. Fellow Canucks Leila Fernandez and Denis Shapovalov moved on to the third round with wins yesterday. They'll have tough matches next against Americans Friday. Fernandez will play third seed Jessica Pegula. Shapovalov will take on eighth seeded Ben Shelton, who recently won the Canadian Open. From the Canadian Press, I'm Karen Rebo.
4: From now on, it's just going to be Miley. Miley Cyrus is rebranding herself, dropping her last name. She isn't saying what's behind the decision, but the change has already been made on her social media accounts. Lionel Richie is going to be taking it easy for a while. TMZ says the singer is leaving a St. Louis hospital today. The 77-year-old was admitted to the ICU on Saturday after he appeared to be struggling near the end of his performance at the Muni in Forest Park. At one point, he asked for a chair so he could sit down. Richie reportedly had tests run for cardiac-related issues. Also taking some time off, Ariana Grande, now that her world tour has come to an end. The pop star fought back tears during the last of 10 shows at the O2 Arena in London. Grande's Eternal Sunshine tour began here in the U.S. back on June 6th, and it lasted for 41 shows. The singer had been facing some scrutiny over the music video for her new album's title track, with some expressing concern about her appearance and her health. Grande says she's now going to take a step back for a while from public life. That's entertainment. I'm Daria Albinger.
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11: This is going to pair nicely with the looming bond crisis, a texter wrote earlier in the show on 71010 on your wireless device. Yeah, we've got a bunch of financial slash economic crises all looming on the horizon, and we all seem to be sleepwalking into them. You heard in our newscast perhaps just a few moments ago. And again, it's tough to tell what's a joke these days and what's not, but apparently President Trump is floating renaming the Strait of Hormuz. I assume that that's real, but I shouldn't assume that that's real. I feel like all of us are slowly but surely losing our ability to discern truth from absurdity as this keeps going. But anyway, yeah, good luck to all of us. I'm going to actually see if I can dip into that press conference later on in the program, because I want to hear, because there were also examples I'm reading right now of the president talking about being mistreated by Canada in terms of our trade relationship. So we'll see what happens there. Texture at 71010 writes, Discovery Island must stay a park and publicly accessible, it says. Stop fear-mongering as part of a treaty agreement. See, that's what I would expect. In fact, most of the actual change that I have been able to see so far would be less about land use and more about sharing in the financial benefits of that existing land use, which may or may not change. In the Center Park situation, it's a tax sharing agreement in terms of the Chiana First Nation benefiting from some of that economic activity. And Langford, of course, will benefit from some of that economic activity. That's Langford's entire business model, is it creates the lowest cost, most competitive business environments that it can on South Vancouver Island. It hopes that companies will relocate there and do business there, and then they pay those commercial tax rates, which are still higher than residential tax rates, or industrial in this case, which are still higher, of course, than residential rates are, but they're often more competitive than what you'll see elsewhere on Vancouver Island. And I'm not sure actually how the parcel rate or the parcel tax

out there can find it, I will name you an honorary Adam Sterling Show detective, which you don't have to accept, especially if it's embarrassing. But I can't tell you exactly when those taxes kick in because I can't find the bylaws that would actually set the years and the rates, which, you know, if I do find, I'll be sure to let you know. But I'm like sometime in future, obviously. 7-10-10 on your wireless device. Texter writes, we should continue to strive for equality, it says, while giving special treatment to certain groups is BC Policy 101. I know that you say special treatment to certain groups, Texter, and I know that all of us are socialized from a young age to believe in equality, to believe in pluralism, to believe that we should not indeed separate people or divide people at all. And I can see how on its face that might make the further development of Section 35 Indigenous rights and title that are recognized in the Constitution Act difficult. But that is the legal reality that we find ourselves in. Our courts have affirmed the existence of Aboriginal rights and title, and exactly what that title does and does not extend to, and how it is applied, and what it means when you have somebody else who holds fee simple title, that's private property in common terms. We don't know what the answers to those things are yet. But we know that, what is it, sui generis? I can't remember the Latin. It's a unique right. Aboriginal rights and title is often compared to other rights, but it's not. It's its own thing. It works in its own way. So it's not directly applicable to anything else, which means that you can have, for example, fee simple private property rights exist on the same parcel of land. But we don't know exactly what happens when the interests exercised between those two different rights are in tension with one another. Like what happens if there's a parcel where somebody owns it as private property and at the same time an Indigenous nation that is separate from that person who owns it also has Indigenous title over it? What does that mean? Like if you want to do something, do you have to get the permission of the nation? Does the nation have a right to do certain things on the property even if the owner doesn't want them there? These are complicated questions that our courts have not hammered out clear answers to yet. That's partially what the Cowichan Tribes case has been about. So I don't know how it's going to go. And sure, you can look at that and you can imagine the worst case scenario. And I think a lot of people have. But I also want to point out that we do have documented history in this country where when, yes, people imagine the worst case scenario, instead of everybody just sitting there and letting the worst case scenario happen, that was an incentive for people to sit down and start talking with each other. That was an incentive for people to sit down, start hammering out deals, start making plans, start getting innovative and coming up with solutions that everyone preferred more than what was originally proposed. And that, from what I can understand, is the situation in terms of what's happening out at Center Mountain right now. Texter 71010 writes, reconciliation gets further away every day. Okay, reconciliation, though. Delgamuukw in 1997, Chief Justice, Supreme Court of Canada, Antonio Lamour, writing for the majority, or writing for the court, articulated it quite well. And he cited at least two other cases in the jurisprudence at that point as to what reconciliation actually is and what the purpose of Section 35 of Canada's Constitution Act actually is. Reconciliation is about reconciling the legitimate existence of Indigenous nations before Canada was founded with, at the same time, Canada itself being a legitimate sovereign nation and sovereign power without either of those things necessarily erasing or pushing out the other. The reconciling was figuring out how you fit those seemingly, perhaps to some, irreconcilable facts together. And then he writes, let us face it, all of us are here to stay, implying that it's not going to be about anybody being told that they don't have a right to be here. It's not going to be about anybody, you know, having no land at all or anything similar to that. It's going to be about partnerships moving forward to find a way to reconcile the legitimate existence of Indigenous nations pre-colonization, as well as the modern reality of a sovereign Canada where the Crown is supreme and co-governance cannot exist in a sovereign state of affairs by definition, because the sovereign power is an ultimate power in that particular area of responsibility. And it is, I believe, I would hope, a settled matter of Canadian law, and I could be corrected, of course, that at Confederation, the sovereign power of the Crown was exhaustively divided between the provinces, with the residual defaulting to the Government of Canada, because among many other reasons, perhaps, our founding fathers in this nation
nation in 1867, had watched the Americans tear themselves apart in a civil war only a handful of years before, and recognized

0: states that giving states or provinces, in our point of view, too much sovereignty and too much authority can lead to conflict that can be injurious to the fabric of a nation itself. But again, that's speculative on my part. But you have to put yourself in the minds of those who sat around the tables for Confederation 1867 in Canada. 1865, Civil War ends. So that's what, 2 years to the south of us? We had just watched the Americans almost rip themselves apart when we decided to weave together the provinces of this nation into a sovereign nation. And once you realize that we had that perspective in that context, a whole lot of differences that exist with respect to how Canadian law was crystallized versus those to the south of us with the Americans makes a lot more sense. The Americans, of course, are an older nation. All of us know that, who can look at a calendar in terms of their recent 250th birthday, whereas Canada has not been 250 years since 1867, surely. It's often pointed to the War of 1812 as being Canada versus the U.S. No, actually, it was the British Empire, the Commonwealth, we later came to call it. A province, yes, Upper Canada and Lower Canada, certainly involved. The White House was burned, by the way, in retaliation because the Americans had sacked York previous to that. You are, of course, familiar with York in Canada, but you probably know it by its modern name better. We now call it Toronto, but in those days it was called York. And but we learned from the mistakes that our neighbors made. And we made sure that our laws were not structured in such a way as we would likely tear ourselves apart. We have cooperative federalism is the model that we embraced then and the model that we continue to try to embrace today. But the point that I'm making is that those of you who are concerned that reconciliation will rip this country apart, I think aren't giving nearly enough credit to all of the work that has been done by all of the great minds, legal and otherwise, that have existed in the history of this nation to build an entity that is specifically resistant to that, specifically resistant to being torn apart. We know that. Well, look at Quebec, right? We know how much of a risk it can be to have the prospect of either succeeding provinces or succeeding territories. And I have to trust that those who came before and those who know a lot more about this stuff than I do have checks and balances encoded in place, even if you and me don't have the ability to recognize them perhaps as easily as others do. So I do appreciate that. Has reconciliation gotten out of hand? We still don't know what reconciliation is going to be yet. Reconciliation was the process of answering the question, not the answer itself, right? Texture at 71010 writes, it's an endless blank check that will never be enough. Well, I mean, you can look at it different ways. Yeah, revenue sharing agreements are technically endless. They're not going to stop if there's like a tax sharing agreement with a nation. I would consider that to be expected to move forward. But is that really a bad thing? Or are we just taking a concept that has already long existed in how Canada works and reframing it? I'm not telling you to agree with me. I'm just saying, well, hold on. You can call it a blank check. That makes it sound really bad. But is it? Or are we just reframing it for only that one specific set of circumstances? And if so, why? Something to think about. Anyway, I appreciate the text. Quick break. More after this.
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0: Texter 71010 writes the old blank check diatribe. Well, and I don't want to dismiss that idea outright, because I understand the concern is that there are people out there who feel that they want to have a sense of finality. All right, let's completely acknowledge, at least for hypothetical purposes, that the state of affairs that we have right now is not fair, that there are past harms that have not been fully resolved, fully reconciled, and that we all want to reach a state in which we are comfortable with either reparations or land transfers or whatever that have happened. And okay, so we're all good now? Like we're not gonna come back and do this again? Because I think that's the fear that some people have, is that there will be a treaty, it'll seem like it's enough, and then 5 or 10 years from now, a new generation comes of age and goes, you know what? The people who agreed to that treaty, they don't represent us. We got a bad deal. I know, right? We're all, does this sound like anything else that we have in the news lately, as I sort of realize it, although I didn't intend it that way as I say it out loud. Now, I'm not saying that would happen, but what I am saying is that perhaps among the parts of this conversation that we need to focus more on going forward is a sense of completion or finality, because we keep having these milestones where that's great, we've reconciled. Oh, that's great, we've got this. Oh, that's great, we've adopted the Declaration for the Rights of Indigenous Peoples in the BC Legislature. That's a perfect example. It's from 2019. It was unanimous, by the way. Every single member of the legislature was proud to support that piece of legislation that day. And it really was not all that long ago that there was almost perfect consensus across the spectrum. It's never been 100%. Nothing is 100% in any public opinion. There's always going to be people who disagree. Surely there were that day, but none of them were in the legislature. Whereas now we have the future of that same piece of legislation DRIPA, I guess, is the proper acronym because it's the Declaration for the Rights of Indigenous Peoples Act. And the A on the end is what separates it from UNDRIP, which is the UN Declaration for the Rights of Indigenous Peoples. But it's amazing to me how fast that's changed, how we sort of went from a point where we thought that we had established this not quite pluralistic situation here in BC, but that everybody was fine with it, everybody's proud of it, everybody's happy with it, it was moving forward. And then suddenly it all sort of collapsed. Almost overnight. Now, I'd be an idiot to not mention the Cowichan Tribes case and how it seemingly impacted public opinion in this. But it happened remarkably quickly. Like that's the one thing that I will note is how quickly it ended up happening, how quickly it changed. And I still find myself doing a double take from time to time. Like, oh, yeah, I forgot. That was that thing that the entire spectrum was proud of just a short time ago, and suddenly we're not. I guess it's not the only thing, though. Like, we all used to be, or most of us, I guess, were told that carbon taxes were the right thing to do. We were told that anybody who opposed it was on the wrong side of history, was like a climate laggard. Remember that? Politicians calling each other a climate laggard in the BC legislature, and nobody laughed. People took it really seriously, and you weren't allowed to make fun of it. And suddenly, there are still politicians who use that language. Apologies to the Green Party. I don't mean to be too hard on you. It's good to have dissenting voices. Don't want to silence anybody. But realistically, what we consider to be the center or what we consider to be moderation itself or moderates in terms of their positions has changed a lot in this country in a relatively short amount of time. We've gone back on climate. Will we also go back on Indigenous issues similarly? Is that what's happening? I don't know. Like, I guess it's possible, but just because we get rid of DRIPA in terms of that BC law does not mean that the chain of jurisprudence stretching back in terms of Canadian court rulings decades hence go away. All of that stuff is still there. And that's one of the arguments that we hear the NDP making. And there is actually some legitimacy to it in that the idea of hammering out a framework and legislation, the hope was is so you could at least look at the legislation. Everybody could be happy with the legislation, make sure all the conditions in the legislation for a fair deal or whatever it is are met in a given set of circumstances. And then you don't have to worry about, you know, the first shovel hitting ground and instantly a bunch of lawsuits get filed and the whole thing gets tied up in court for years and years and years. But maybe that ends up happening anyway. The problem, though, with the NDP's argument is they keep suggesting that by keeping laws like DRIPA in place, that we're avoiding litigation, we're avoiding costly legal battles. And, you know, no offense to the litigators out there. Everybody's got to make a living, and litigators are very good at generating litigation. But it isn't always the fastest or most efficient way to resolve any disputes or any differences. I'm sure all of us can understand. And it also can add significant amounts of time to things like resource development projects, things like economic development projects. And another issue that I think all of us are pretty comfortable admitting at this point, or should be comfortable admitting at this point, is that if there is one thing that many, if not all, Indigenous nations, actually, I can think of a couple of counterexamples, but they're not common. Many Indigenous nations across BC and elsewhere are not known for being flush with cash. They're not known for having piles of revenue. And natural resource projects that happen to be on their traditional territories have presented themselves as a golden opportunity, politically speaking, to resolve those two issues. Do we need to develop Canada's natural resources? Of course we do. We have to pay for all this somehow. And we live in a world where people, as Mark Carney often reminds us, they want what we have. So absolutely, we're going to develop those natural resources. But we can also use that to better the economic conditions of Indigenous peoples. And for many years, that was considered to be a smart thing. We were resolving two different or seemingly different policy problems at the same time in a mutually beneficial way. It was celebrated. And very recently, that's been flipped on its head. And the Indigenous participation has almost been presented as if it's a problem or an impediment or something that we need to solve or something that we need to get rid of, you know, from a legal perspective, i.e. deleting DRIPA, if that would actually do that. And I'm not convinced it actually will. Now, I could be mistaken, of course, but the main concern I have is that everybody talks themselves into thinking, oh, things will get better if we delete DRIPA, if we amend DRIPA, or if we repeal DRIPA. Okay, let's say we do that. What if they don't get better? What if the disputes yesterday are exactly the same as the disputes today, exactly the same as the disputes tomorrow, and we have wasted, and this is a hypothetical, I don't know that it would be the case, but I'm speculating, and we've wasted, what, like 2 years of debate time on something that a bunch of people thought would be a solution that turned out not to be a solution, and we could have spent those 2 years looking for something else that might actually work better? That's a tough sell for me. It really is. But anyway, we'll try to figure it out as we go forward. Texture 71010 writes, have you ever heard the saying, the devil is in the details? Yes, I have, Texture. You write, it takes a while to get the details and taxpayers always get screwed by the details. They shouldn't have to, though. That's my point. My point is they shouldn't have to. Yes, the details matter greatly. Yes, those very skilled at encoded meaning within otherwise banal or innocuous sounding language do tend to do very well for themselves in this world. And sometimes we get involved in things without fully appreciating what's happening until it's too late. I guess I can't rule out that possibility when it comes to reconciliation. But I don't know. Like we have all these examples of all these worst case scenarios that we painted for ourselves in the past. And the worst case scenario and the fear of it, instead of the end of the story, becomes the beginning. And then we come up with something where everybody goes, yeah, actually, that works out really well. So here's the question that we can challenge ourselves with. And I'm not asking you to agree. In fact, I want you to disagree. If you do, just think about why. Would we have ever come up with those constructive solutions that all of us seem to be comfortable with and proud of today, if not for the threat of that worst case scenario? Did the mere prospect of a result that you didn't like and I didn't like, that nobody liked, was that the motivation that we needed to actually sit down at the table and find that better result? See, that's what I wonder about. Maybe, oh, Adam, we would have come up with a better result because everybody's good people and we find it in our heart to care for each other, which, you know, is not something I'll argue against too forcefully because I don't want to be too depressing. But, yeah, I don't know. Sometimes a disincentive can be a powerful thing for somebody to get inventive, even if the disincentive itself was never actually going to be made real. What do you think? Yes? No? Maybe? Shoot me a text. We'll do more after this.
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0: What is this? What is this on social media? Scott McInnes, it says, MLA for Columbia Revelstoke, official opposition critic for Indigenous relations, teacher by trade, Conservative Party of BC, is what the X account says. It's about 10 minutes ago. Statement from Scott McInnes, MLA for Columbia Revelstoke, it says, for immediate release, September 2nd, 2026. It is with some sadness. This is real, right? Yeah, it's verified. Yeah, it's like I'm at the point now where I'm worried that so many conservative MLAs are leaving the Conservative Party that somebody is going to, you know, spoof us by just, you know, making up something and just posting it and seeing if the press gallery will run with it. Like that's to the point where that's how bad this is in terms of what's happening in our information environment. No, that looks like Scott McInnes's account. Wow. Okay. Yeah, looks like there's another one. I'm just going to type this in here. Scott McInnes, MLA, McInnes for MLA, 1500. He's followed by a bunch of other people. Yeah, okay, well, it says for immediate release, so I'm going to retweet that. It's 15 minutes ago. Says, it is with some sadness that I announce I am leaving the BC Conservative Party. It says caucus to sit as an independent member of the Legislative Assembly. It says effective immediately. It says, I have a tremendous amount of respect for my colleagues who remain in the Conservative caucus. It says, my decision in no way reflects how I feel about those individuals. Writes, when I left the teaching profession and entered public life, I did so because I wanted to materially improve the lives of my constituents, it says, and help build a better British Columbia, especially for rural communities. Writes, I did not come here simply to oppose government. I came here because I wanted to help form one. I like that. If I can just stop and take an aside here. And I think that's good. And I think that that's something that, like, here's the thing. I'm a critic in my role, Adam Sterling, I mean, like me talking as myself. I understand that. I'm not trying to form government. I'm not trying to be the inspiring person that's going to bring everybody together and chart a bold new course for British Columbia. So while the things that I say will often align with what you will hear in terms of His Majesty's loyal opposition, it's also important to point out that His Majesty's loyal opposition has to be able to chart a course where they can actually bring people together, especially after an election or a particularly divisive contest. And if they can't do that, because all they can do is criticize and hurl invective, while they do serve a valuable purpose in our system, they also preclude or foreclose on the possibility of being what I would call an effective government. Now, there have been leaders in this country's history who were very effective critics. Certainly wouldn't want to confuse anybody on that. But it does make the job hard. You have to imagine like somebody who just criticized the government all day. Because I don't worry about having to try to pull people together and bring people together afterwards. I was really hard on the BC Liberals when they were in power. I've been really hard on the NDP while they were in power. I was really hard on the federal conservatives too when they were in power. I actually kind of regret that because things were pretty good in those days and I didn't appreciate it nearly as much as I could have. Of course, being given the real world contrast of how much worse things could get in terms of various socioeconomic indicators and whatnot. And yes, I know we were in a pandemic. You don't have to remind me, but I digress. But if you're an opposition politician, you have to make a choice for yourself. Are you just going to be that pugnacious, pugilistic critic, which is good, which we need? Because if you are, it's really hard to make that jump into being the person. I was going to say the guy, but it can be a guy or a gal who brings everybody together as leader. That's a tough job. That's a different job. And Pierre Poilievre is learning that right now in first person as we see him sort of rebrand into this more statesman-like, kind of smiling, laid-back guy. I thought Pierre Poilievre was one of the most effective critics in that parliament, to be honest. And it's because he didn't, you could tell, he didn't care what people thought in terms of him being offensive. He cared whether or not it was true. He cared whether or not it was right. He cared whether or not he had a point, much more so than somebody else claiming that their sensibilities might have been impacted. Whereas now that he's trying to be prime minister, and again, it's not looking great for him in terms of the trends at the moment, you can see him trying to undo that critic persona that was so effective for him. And it's tough. It's really tough to go from one to the other in terms of the minds of the people. What is this? So I'm getting multiple things. I have another one. I'm just going to click this. I'm sorry, folks. If I pause here, it's because my brain is interpreting what I'm seeing. Carolyn Findlay, it says here, BC Conservative release, announces new chief of staff. It says, the Honorable Carolyn Findlay, leader of the Conservative Party of BC, today announced that Chief of Staff, it says here, Chris Delaney, has offered his resignation, which she has accepted. It says, Findlay has named Deputy Chief of Staff. Does that say Rhian Gasper to the role of staff? That's not the same person, is it? I have to look at that. I need somebody to look into that. I'm not going to say that that's necessarily the same person, because I feel like I'm kind of losing my mind here. And I have another window open up right now on the screens in front of me that is purportedly from Scott McInnes, unless, of course, this turns out to be a hallucination, a dream, or a simulation, in which case you have my profound apologies. Let's go back to the Scott McInnes MLA for Columbia Revelstoke. It says, it is with some sadness that I announce I am leaving the BC Conservative Party caucus to sit as an independent member of the Legislative Assembly, effective immediately. The release, the purported release, says, I have a tremendous amount of respect for my colleagues. I've already read this part. Here we go. Yeah, help form one. Sorry, I got sidetracked. It says, my goal has always been to serve the people of Columbia River Revelstoke and help improve British Columbia. This is the Scott McInnes one. It says, however, I no longer believe that goal can be attained under the current leadership. I am a conservative person, he writes. My values, shaped by a rural upbringing and grounded in conservative principles, remain unchanged. Small government, lower taxes, a strong economy, individual freedoms, justice, merit, and a duty to help your neighbors and community. He writes, those values remain unchanged. What I can no longer support, he writes, are the direction, judgment, and decisions of Carolyn Findlay's leadership. Since becoming leader, the statement says, decisions about staffing, senior appointments, caucus relations, and the direction of the organization have caused me growing concern. It says, competent and experienced staff have been fired. Serious ethical questions have accumulated around members of the leader's senior team and repeated connections to Alberta separatism, an issue which is extremely contentious in Columbia River Revelstoke, it says, which shares a 200-kilometer border with Alberta, and matters, it says, involving the RCMP of only added to those concerns. It says, at the same time, the party has increasingly become an exclusive private club, it says, more concerned with ideological bona fides than building the broad coalition required to serve British Columbians and form government, goes on to say. If you're just joining us, this is the second public statement that has been issued today, purportedly by a conservative member of the Legislative Assembly announcing an intention to leave caucus. So since 1956, no party has defeated the NDP unless they welcome voters from the center. Thank you for saying that. I should start adding the year, because I didn't have a year in my head, but that's a very important factor. It says, unless they welcome voters from the center out to the right of the political spectrum. This is a historical fact, one that current BCC leadership refuses to accept. This is a recipe for failure, the statement reads. I remain a conservative. I will continue working toward a government grounded in free enterprise, responsible fiscal management, and a positive vision for BC, it says, one capable of bringing people together rather than driving them apart. It says, history in BC teaches us what works and what does not. We have work to do, and I am up for the job. It then bears his signature. Scott McInnes, BC Legislature. So that's the second one today that has been issued. I'm not sure how many we actually have left. I'm just sort of aghast that all of this is happening as it's all online. Yeah. So that's nine. We started today at 7 MLAs that had left the Conservative Party. We had a number 8, and now we've had a 9th. And 2 of the statements, in fact, all of the statements that we've seen issued today, 2 of them, just for clarity, have mentioned links to Alberta separatism among the concerns raised by those MLAs. I could be corrected here, and if I am incorrect, you have my profound apologies. I don't remember Alberta separatism being named in any of the prior 7 statements. So not only are we seeing more people leaving the party, the reasons for doing so continue to accumulate upon each other, whereas concerns that weren't necessarily material about a week ago are suddenly being named today in increasing frequency. And again, my apologies if I'm wrong, but the first 2 times I recall ever seeing Alberta separatism as a potential reason in one of these, both times were today. So we'll take a quick break. We'll take a quick breath. Hopefully all of this is really happening, because if not, I'm just barking nonsense into a microphone. And we'll have more right after this.
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0: All right, so we now have our apparent second defection of the day from the BC Conservative Party. Donegal Wilson was shortly after 10 o'clock this morning, so that was before I went on the air. We started the show by talking about that. And Scott McInnes now adding his name to the list of those leaving, saying, among other things, that he didn't come to Victoria to represent the interests of his constituents and only be a critic. He came here to form government. He came here to build something bigger. And it was close. It was really close in terms of the seats that were won by the BC Conservative Party. Ultimately came up short, though. And we all know, history would later make clear, that that caucus did not have the sort of, I was going to say integrity, but that might make it sound like I'm judging the character of the individuals in there. But it didn't have the ability for everybody to remain in solidarity with each other. Wasn't long until we saw defections, wasn't long until we saw disagreements. Reconciliation, yes, among the more sensitive topics in that caucus. It was not the only caucus. David Eby also, I don't want to say every chance he gets, but he seems to bring it up quite often, also pointed out that there are some members of Conservative Caucus who no longer were members of Conservative Caucus after it was made known that they were facing legal problems. I'll just put it that way. David Eby goes further than I do. What a run. I don't even know what to say. It's at the point where the contrarian in me is like, no, leave the Conservative Party alone. It's been through enough. I have this circuit in my head where if something's really powerful, it's like, we have to attack it. We have to stop it. We have to hold it in check. And then as soon as it's vulnerable, it's like, stop, leave it alone. It's fine. And you know that things are really, really bad for the group when they go from being on one side of the ledger in Adam's head to the other side of the ledger in Adam's head, because that means that they really are in trouble when I start defending them, because it means that I think that they're probably going to get annihilated at this point. Oh, my goodness. Well, let's read some texts at 71010 on the wireless device, or on your wireless device, I mean. Texter 71010 writes, I think the guy on the radio, I assume he means me, or she means, I actually don't know, I shouldn't presume your gender, Texter, I'm sorry. I assume this person means me. I think the guy on the radio, the Texter writes, goes back and forth from promoting reconciliation for an hour, then to attacking the Conservative Party because the leftist liberals are leaving, he writes. Then it's back to promoting reconciliation and drip then it's back to attacking the Conservatives. Rinse, repeat. Texter, and I mean this, I don't think I'm attacking the Conservatives here. Like, I know how to attack somebody in terms of rhetoric. I think I'm actually pretty good at it. Other people have said that as well. Usually not in a way that they, consider to be a compliment, but I sometimes take it as a compliment anyway. I don't think I'm attacking them here. I'm at the point where I'm leave them alone. They've been through enough. Two defections in one day? What are we going to do next week? Anyway, sprinkle in a bit of municipal politics and you've created the Adam Sterling Show. Okay, bit of municipal politics, that's fair. And August has been a pretty dry month. There hasn't been a whole lot happening in municipal politics in August. I mean, we had a little bit of a back and forth between a former mayor of Colwood and Ian Ward on the show about their code of conduct applications and some spending related to that. Saanich, of course, has had some council meetings that we covered, of course, extensively during the summer, including some interesting ones in terms of transit oriented areas and how those laws are being interpreted, as well as whether or not Saanich was stacking its agendas with half a dozen significant issues in the middle of the summer with people unable to meaningfully engage with those. We have, of course, I almost forgot, tomorrow Victoria Council is back in session for the first time in a month, and among the issues they're debating are Krista Loughton's request to have staff report back on the by name list tracking individuals who are homeless in Victoria. I expect that to be a useful debate, but it might not be. An interesting debate nonetheless. as we get a frank discussion on one of the key issues that this council has defined its time in office around trying to solve and whether or not that progress is actually happening. You're right, though. We haven't been doing as much municipal politics as we normally do. And I'm not even promoting reconciliation. What I'm doing is I'm pointing out that the public discourse on reconciliation has changed very quickly. More so, I think, than can easily be explained by any factual changes that have happened out there. Yes, I know the Cowichan Tribes Court ruling matters, but I also know that it's not the end of the story. And a higher court may well look at it and go, nope. And it means that whole two, three, however many years it was that we spent shouting at each other over it was for nothing. Until that actually happens, I don't want to get overly invested in it. But I respect the difference of opinion with those who do. What I'm more so doing, I think, is being the contrarian and pointing out, like, hold on, we've really changed our mind, collectively, it seems, on the issue of reconciliation. We've done so really quickly. Are we sure we want to do this? Are we sure that we're not going too far in the other direction? And in a few years from now, we'll be looking back saying, wow, I guess we really got swept away and all that. Maybe I didn't mean all that stuff I said. I've been there. You've been there. I, as a person, as part of personal growth, am trying not to end up in those situations as often. Am I going to improve and evolve my views in future when I encounter new information? Of course I am. That's the only way any of us can improve. To say that you will never change your view or your understanding on any issue is to necessarily imply that you know everything and are perfect. And I don't know everything and I'm not perfect. So I must always open myself up to the ability of self-improvement, which can manifest by sharpening and evolving one's views on things. And I've done that any number of times and so have all of you. You know, it feels like we're moving really fast on this reconciliation file. And it feels like some of the stuff we're throwing out the window, we might actually miss if we figure out that we need it later. And maybe we got carried away, but maybe not. You're free to disagree. But I disagree, though, with you calling that promoting reconciliation. What I'm doing is I'm actually being more conservative, i.e. cautious, and saying, hold on, everybody. I know that there's some uncertainty out there. But do we really want to scrap all of this over a what if? And I'm not sure we do. Maybe we do. Maybe we will. But I'm not quite there yet. And I hope that you'll understand that. Anyway, now's around the time in the show that our completely regular person who's not scripted drops out of a trapdoor in the ceiling and gives me a hard time. Hey, Maddie, how you doing?
1: Thank you for taking my call.
0: You're welcome. It's really organic and genuine today. I like that.
1: Okay, did you finish? No, can I talk now?
0: Nobody knows. I don't even know. The words just come out, and I'm aware of them after the fact.
1: So you are so insecure that anybody that want to challenge you, you have to interrupt them all the time. So just be a little bit secure about what you say.
0: Other people don't get derailed as easily as you.
1: Just relax. Let other people talk.
0: Have you ever thought of doing like an ASMR YouTube channel?
1: No,
0: do you know what that is?
1: Just close. I know. I said you know. In past, I said that you have the only guy that I know with permanent mouth diarrhea. So just keep it closed.
0: You make that.
1: Let other people talk.
0: Medi, that's such an awful picture. Imagine somebody with actual mouth diarrhea. Can you picture that? That's gross, Medi. People are trying to eat their lunch.
1: That is who you are.
0: I'm just gonna have a sip of coffee. Just a second.
1: Okay. Let me talk now. In terms of the conservative, everybody knows this is what the so-called Liberals United and other, whatever their name is, they are doing. They did that to Rostad. A month before the last election, they suddenly sink their United and joined the conservative. And before that, they went after Rostad, and every day one or two resigning and blah, blah, blah, creating a blood dripping. And now they are doing it to Ms. Finley because they want to get back and have a two-party race. That's all they want. They don't want, for example, different point of view to be respected and expressed in the legislature. We should have several parties there with different point of view, and we should have proportional representation. But neither this gang wants, or that gang, or the two gang that are controlled by big business, NDP
0: I think the world is a complicated place, and you make it sound way too simple. I wish there was some subtlety.
1: He intervened when I mentioned big business, because that's
0: because you think you're not controlled by big business. You are just as controlled by big business as any of us.
1: His job is to protect big business interests. So what?
0: And yours isn't.
1: So what's happening? No, I'm not.
0: Just because you don't realize it doesn't mean that it's not.
1: Oh, yes. Oh, because I don't realize it. Yeah.
0: You do. You protect big business more than I do. It's just your controlled opposition. You don't even realize it. You're giving it away for free.
1: You are.
0: I'm not saying you're paid by them. I want to be clear. I'm not saying you're paid by them, to be clear. I don't think you are. But I think you get tricked into doing it for free. I really do.
1: And how do I help the big business?
0: By making other progressives look bad. You go way too far. You start all these fights.
1: No. The so-called progressive, if there is many out there, I don't think there is.
0: Because that's my point.
1: Because they allow themselves to be divided.
0: You're dividing them. Like you're the one doing the division.
1: You claim I am dividing them. I'm not.
0: Okay, because you claim. I disagree. Listen. I am.
1: The issue is, people, please don't get distracted by this guy antics.
0: You're the distraction.
1: He likes to deceive you, and he repeats things. If you listen to him, he repeats everything again and again, because that's the technique of brainwashing. Because otherwise, you can think for yourself, and he doesn't want that. He said, whatever I tell you, you should think that way.
0: That is literally the opposite of what I say, Manny.
1: He repeats. He's trying to help his poor business liberals.
0: You help them more than I do.
1: And they are trying to divide us as much as we can. We should not fall for division.
0: Well, I agree.
1: We are people of British Columbia. We should say this system that they put in front of us and say either choose this one or that one is not working for us. We need to change the system. We need to bring proportional representation so people can, the different views should be expressed in our legislature, and they make decisions together.
0: Okay, I have to run, but thank you for being nice and calm today, okay? All right, you have a good day. You take care. That's Medi calling in. We'll take a quick break and do more after this.
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14: From the National Newsroom of the Canadian Press, I'm Karen Rebo. Wide swaths of southern Ontario were blasted by a damaging storm system yesterday afternoon, and Canada's largest city was not spared. Severe storms packing torrential rain, high winds, and large hail cut across the Greater Toronto area, causing widespread power outages, flooding on some major roadways and the Don Valley Parkway, and flight delays and cancellations at Toronto's Pearson Airport. There was also some serious damage to a major concert venue. Live Nation Canada says Rogers Stadium, a 50,000 capacity outdoor music venue in Toronto's North End, sustained significant damage. Some flooding was also reported at multiple subway stations. Outside the city, there were reports of damaged buildings in Brampton and at the Woodbridge Soccer Center. Toronto Hydro and Hydro One reporting tens of thousands of homes and businesses are still without power this morning. Prime Minister Mark Carney will travel to Northern Ontario today for an announcement regarding Canadian manufacturing. Carney's itinerary says he'll make the announcement in Thunder Bay and that it will involve a historic investment in the sector. It also says he'll later tour a wildfire management center and meet with crew members. The announcement comes amid an escalating trade war with the U.S., with Canada set to impose retaliatory tariffs on a range of American goods next week after U.S. President Donald Trump imposed new levies on Canada. The head of U.S. Pacific Command says the notion that Americans would ever launch an attack against Canada is as likely as launching an invasion against Martians in outer space. Admiral Sam Papero was asked by a reporter at a news conference in Victoria, BC yesterday, whether he would ever follow an order from President Trump to invade Canada.
6: I find that scenario to be absolutely and utterly preposterous. I follow the orders of the commander in chief, but that is a needlessly emotional question.
14: Despite the political turmoil over Canada-U.S. trade, Papero says military-to-military relations between the two countries remain strong and apolitical. An Edmonton judge is to decide today the fate of a woman found guilty of criminal negligence causing death after her two large dogs killed an 11-year-old boy. During a sentencing hearing yesterday, the boy's father, Wesley Grist, said the dog owner should not go to prison. Grist says he believes Crystal McDonald, who was his roommate at the time, loved his son Cash and that they both will have to live with the burden of the death. Court heard the dogs killed Cash when he was in Edmonton visiting his father for spring break in 2024. This is the Canadian Press. In sports, the Toronto Blue Jays will play their series finale against the Guardians in Cleveland tonight. Toronto rebounded from a loss in the opener with an 11-0 win over the Guardians last night. Vladimir Guerrero Jr. got a 3-run homer and 5 RBIs in that win. The Blue Jays now 1.5 games back of the Guardians for the final wild card spot in the American League. Elsewhere, the Detroit Tigers needed 12 innings to beat Minnesota 11-6. Montreal's Felix Auger-Aliassime is set to take on Russia's Karen Khachanov in second-round action today at the U.S. Open Tennis Tournament. Felix is this tournament's third seed. Fellow Canucks Leila Fernandez and Denis Shapovalov moved on to the third round with wins yesterday. They'll have tough matches next against Americans Friday. Fernandez will play third seed Jessica Pegula. Shapovalov will take on eighth seeded Ben Shelton, who recently won the Canadian Open. From the Canadian Press, I'm Karen Rebo.
7: The Trump administration is backing OpenAI in a lawsuit brought by the New York Times over fair use of the news outlet's content. Matt Mattinson fills us in.
15: The Times sued OpenAI in 2023 over the artificial intelligence platform's use of its journalism to train its systems and chatbots. In a new filing, the White House signaled support for OpenAI, saying that having a robust AI ecosystem is essential for national security and other government priorities. The Trump administration argued that OpenAI should be able to use copyrighted content to advance its technology.
7: OpenAI says its new model is so powerful it can find unknown security flaws in computer systems and exploit them without human direction. TechCrunch says those claims have not yet been independently verified, and it's not clear if OpenAI is working with the U.S. government on the new model that's called Astra. And Google co-founder Larry Page has his own flying car company with one called Helix, but now his CEO is changing course. Ken Kirkland leaving the top spot after more than 4 years of running Pivotal. Tech Report, I'm Mark Mayfield.
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0: All right, we continue to follow the controversy swirling around the BC Conservative Party as I pull out my reporting, euphemisms. I am reminded that it was at 6 o'clock last night that our colleague with CTV, Rob Buffum, who you actually hear on these airwaves from time to time. Rob does a great job filling in for me sometimes when I'm not on the show. He wrote, former Conservative MLA Ian Paton says he's being interviewed tomorrow morning by the RCMP and anticipates it's about allegations he was offered in an inducement, it says, to vacate his seat for Carolyn Findlay. Buffum then adds, because responsibility, Findlay denies the allegations and says she has done nothing wrong. That post has 33,000 views, and I am going to repost it right now with the addition that it was yesterday because, again, not saying that there's any causality here at all. It's been one hell of a day in the BC Conservative Party. And that's one of the things that we hadn't even mentioned that purportedly, as of yesterday, was expected to happen today, and yet I haven't seen confirmation of. Either way, there's a lot going on. There's a lot going on today, and who knows what else will happen before the end of the day. But I just wanted to add that to the conversation because as of last night, it was reported by CTV that it was expected that today would start with a chat or conversation, if you will, between a former Conservative MLA and one or more members of the RCMP, unknown at least to me as to the depth or the characteristics of what that conversation was expected to be. You heard the term expected used in CTV's reporting last night. So that's how we would expect.

all of us have a proper understanding what's taking place. I was talking to somebody earlier in the show. I said, this is like, remember when the Cylons used to attack every 33 minutes? No, you don't remember that? Battlestar Galactica? Like the new one, even though it's not new anymore? You want to feel old? That was 20 years ago. 20 years? How did that happen that fast? No, it wasn't, Adam. As you look down, you go, oh my God, it was 20 years ago. What's happening to us? Texture at 71010 writes, I also wonder if the BC Liberals under Kristi Clark would have had a $2.4 billion budget error on natural gas revenues. The texter wrote before, I can't believe this, but I also want Kristi Clark back, but certainly not Kevin Falcon, a texter writes. Okay, that's interesting. So we're learning more about revealed preferences via inference here. We're past the point where Kristi Clark was better, but apparently not as bad, at least in this texter's mind, as Kevin Falcon. And I don't know with your supposition there about the BC Liberals under Clark if they would have had a $2.4 billion budget error on natural gas revenues. I can't tell if you're being hard on the Liberals or if you're being charitable to the NDP there. Perhaps neither. Oh, dropping like flies, a texter writes at 71010. Yeah, I do. I don't know what to say. Texter at 71010 writes, hi, Adam, why did you say that he offered his resignation and that the conservative leader accepted it? She didn't have to accept it or not. He could have just quit. The reason why I worded that the way that I did, Texter, is I'm trying to, as faithfully as I can, recount the words in the statements that we have received. And for those of you who missed it, I will read you the conservative press release because I want to make sure that I'm not summarizing it and losing any nuance. Here is exactly what it says, and it's attributed to the Honorable Carrie Lynn Finley, leader of the BC Conservative Party. Today announced, it says, that Chief of Staff Chris Delaney has offered his resignation, which she has accepted. It says Finley has named Deputy Chief of Staff Rhianne Gasper to the role of Chief of Staff. So the reason I added that Carolyn Finley accepted his resignation is because in the very short press release that the BC Conservative Party issued a short time ago, they saw fit to add the detail that the resignation was offered by Chris Delaney and that Carolyn Finley accepted it. Now, I don't purport to know what significance that detail has, but one of the things that we focus on and analyze on a regular basis in terms of political communication on these shows is there's an infinite number of details that you can attach to any statement. We assume in language when we communicate with each other that there are going to be unspoken conditions that I don't need to say to you that you will incorporate into your understanding without me having to spell them out. Accordingly, each additional detail that is added to a statement on any issue can be seen to be significant because it was a choice to put it there. Why did the conservatives choose to say that he offered and she accepted? I don't purport to know. But if I don't tell you that detail, you can't draw inferences from it later or perhaps recognize significance of it later with the benefit of hindsight. So that's why I decided to do that the way I did it. Okay, there's a longer. Conservative HQ just sent me another press release. Just reading this. What is Conservative HQ? It says external. Media at conservatives or conservativebc.ca, September 2nd. Okay. For immediate release, it says, Dateline Abbotsford, British Columbia. It says, the Conservative Party of British Columbia leader, the Honorable Carrie Lynn Finley, today rejected allegations being leveled against her and her team, calling them baseless and part of an escalating effort to derail her campaign in the Abbotsford Mission by-election. There's then a quote. It says, these allegations are baseless. What we are seeing is a coordinated political attack designed to sidetrack our campaign at the very moment we are taking our message directly to the people of Abbotsford Mission, said Finley. There's then another quote. It says, I have spent my career serving in positions of significant public trust, she writes. I am a lawyer, a former Human Rights Tribunal judge, a King's Counsel, and a member of the King's Privy Council for Canada. She writes, I served British Columbians as a federal cabinet minister and later as chief opposition whip in the Conservative caucus. I have been vetted numerous times to be given the highest security clearances, she writes. Okay. Just looking at this.

0: Those responsibilities carry serious ethical and professional obligations, it says. I have always understood those obligations, and I have conducted myself accordingly. Finley said attempts to portray allegations as established facts are irresponsible and should not be allowed to substitute accusations for evidence. I don't know what the allegations are, to be honest. I guess it could be the other allegations that have already been mentioned. Perhaps those are being addressed again. She goes on to say, an allegation is not proof. Political opponents repeating an allegation does not make it true. Perhaps she is alluding to one or more of the statements that we've already encountered today. And that's just me speculating. My apologies. I'll keep reading. It says, anonymous accounts posting material online do not determine guilt or innocence in this country. Can I just say that I think that that's true? I have refrained, and some of you who have been following all of this online have probably noticed that I have refrained. I have refrained from relying overly on any material of which I cannot determine the provenance of easily, i.e. an anonymous account. If an anonymous account posts something that purports to be evidence, I don't know how that got there. And this is the age of generative AI, where text is easily recreated. So we don't trust any text on its face on the internet. And unfortunately, photographs, recordings, audio recordings, video recordings, all sorts of other things are now, you can still tell, you can still run them through various analyses process to determine if they are generated or not, or the likelihood thereof. But even that has made me very hesitant to rely on anything if I don't know where it came from. Now, I don't know if that's what she's talking about. When she talks about anonymous accounts posting material online do not determine guilt or innocence in this country, I think that she's correct. I think that she's correct. Texter writes, I categorically reject any suggestion that I engaged in illegal or unethical conduct. Says Finley also announced that Chief of Staff Chris Delaney has offered his resignation, which she has accepted. Says Finley has named Deputy Chief of Staff Rhian Gasper to the role of Chief of Staff, effective immediately. And then she writes, I want to thank Chris for his service and for putting the interests of British Columbia and our team first. Says Rhian knows our movement. It says understands the people of Fraser Valley and will provide, it says, steady leadership as we move forward. That statement landed in my inbox a short time ago. Texture at 71010 writes, now you've resorted to lying. You know what the allegations are. Not necessarily, Texture. I'm aware of a number of various allegations that are being made by a number of different, both political participants as well as, in some cases, anonymous accounts, again, of which I cannot determine the provenance of. So it is correct to say that I have an idea of what some allegations might be. But if you ask me what the allegations are, the is a definite article in a sentence. And until I can actually see somebody say these are the specific allegations that we're talking about and see them spelled out in a list that I would hope and expect before I relied upon it would be one, accurate, and two, exhaustive. So they can't say, oh yeah, and we forgot to add this later on. I'm reluctant to say that I actually know what quote-unquote the allegations are, because that's a definite article and that would imply that I know the totality of them, and I do not. Perhaps there are those out there who do or who are comfortable claiming that they do, but I personally, me, Adam Sterling, I do not, nor do I purport to be clear. Texture at 71010 writes, thanks for verbally reporting, Adam. I'm not on social media and I can't read anything. Well, there's a whole lot going on that nightmare website, Twitter.com, today. That's one thing I will say. And again, the provenance of all of this is, I think, somewhat. Oh, yeah. No, I'm a lot more comfortable reading press releases from political parties, though, because at least I know for sure that that's a political party that actually sent that out and not somebody on the internet putting it up for an ulterior motive, potentially. And again, I'm not saying that that's happening. What I'm talking about is that I'm trying to maintain a constant awareness that I don't know what I don't know. We're in a rapidly changing environment. And sometimes in a rapidly changing environment, you can have people communicating one thing to another person and it just gets honestly misunderstood. I've been in situations like that before where somebody says something. I'll think that I understood what happened. I'll be like, oh yeah, this. And then later on, I didn't say that. I'm like, yes, you did. No, I said this. And I went, oh, there's ambiguity into what that could mean. So we want to try to avoid that wherever possible. So which is why I'm reading these statements into the record, which is why I'm talking about where this material is being publicly posted. And I'm trying my best to convey the complete nature of the various arguments that are right now landing in the public record in an unprecedented information environment, I might add. Texture at 71010. Oh my God, I've got people texting me about Gordon Campbell's Hawaiian vacation. Texture, how many years ago was that? The young people, they probably don't even know. We could tell them and they might not understand. Maybe we'll leave that for another day. Texture at 71010 writes, if she cared about her team, Carolyn Finley, I mean, she would step down. Well, maybe they will. Maybe she will. I don't know. Texture at 71010 writes, you know Adam's being cagey when he's busy out the grammar lesson on you. No, I'm drawing logical inferences on what is being said. And the specific accusation that a texture just raised with me said that I was lying because I said that I wasn't sure and I didn't know what the allegations are. And I don't. I know of allegations being made against Carolyn Finley by some persons, but I also know that some people are making allegations that others aren't. I also acknowledge the possibility of additional allegations beyond those that I have seen. And so logically speaking, I cannot tell you that I know for sure what she is rebutting. Why? Because it doesn't say what they are in this press release. It says, today rejected allegations leveled against her and her team, calling them baseless and part of an escalating effort. It doesn't say what the allegations are in this press release. So for you and I to make an assumption on that, we could draw an inference from them and attempt to logically deduce the complete list of allegations that are being addressed here. But I don't want to do that because it doesn't say what they are. I don't want to put words in her mouth and I don't want to create understanding of this statement that to my eyes doesn't exist yet. Is that clear? Anyway, Texture 71010 writes, KLF's letter made me think of Kelly Leach and her infamous, I have more letters after my name than you. God, that was a long time ago, Texture. Like, we're reaching way, way back on that one. Texture 71010 writes, hey, Adam, is there any reasonable prospect or mechanism to dump Finley and then get the band back together again? My understanding, Texture, is that there is a nomination deadline that is fast approaching. It's either 2 or 3 days in the future. Somebody else who knows more could correct me, but it's in that neighborhood, for filing to take part in the by-election in Abbotsford, Mission. That's this weekend is the deadline, if we're going to hold this election on September the 26th, which we believe that we do. I wonder if they've filed yet, the Conservatives, I mean. I assume that they either already have or they're in the process of doing that. Why do I raise that as an issue? Because after this weekend, it's impossible to get the name Conservative and the name Carolyn Finley off that ballot from being next to one another, regardless of status. So when you ask me, is there a way to dump the leader? The answer, as best I understand it, that I could give you at this point is that there is a deadline coming up very close within the next couple of days, after which the by-election and her status and her label being BC Conservative and her name in that riding would be on ballots that could not be changed and would stay the ballot up until the election. I'm not sure exactly when that time is. What I do know is that time is fast approaching. So what do? You dump the leader mid by-election campaign with her name on the ballot? Is that really a state of affairs that the BC Conservative Party would find itself in? Remarkable, remarkable things are happening live, and we're doing our best to follow it as it happens. We'll take a quick break and do more after this.
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0: I wonder when the Conservatives filed with Elections BC for Carolyn Findlay's candidacy in Abbotsford, Mission for the by-election. I would suspect that given the fact that they have a sophisticated modern party apparatus, that would have been done relatively quickly after the by-election call by the Premier over the weekend. I believe the deadline is coming up this weekend for anybody to register. And while we've talked about the ability of established party machines to be able to do that without many issues, it has been cited in some of our previous discussions as something we could expect to keep independents out of the race, to be able to go around, get your signatures, get your financial agent established, do all those other things, and file with Elections BC when you honestly didn't know that election was going to be called until last Saturday and it's now Tuesday or Wednesday. That can be a steep set of hurdles to surpass. Wonder when the Conservatives filed. Because I'm thinking, because once she's on that ballot, once her name is on the ballot beside her, all sorts of other things could happen during this campaign. And the Conservatives can't even really dump her because the name is still attached. Can you imagine that? Sorry, I shouldn't be speculating or putting ideas in anybody's head. But I had a text say, is there any reasonable prospect to dump Findlay and get the band back together? My understanding is that once that filing goes through, her name and the party name will be beside her on that ballot for that by-election until at least September the 26th. And that's 24 days away. A lot can happen in 24 days. Let's see. Texture at 71010. Writes, I think KLF will have to step down, otherwise we could risk a snap election. Will Elliott be put out in automatically, the texter writes. Texter, that's not my understanding of how these things work. My understanding is that the Conservative Party would have to hold another leadership race, which it already did. And again, I'm laughing there as a defense mechanism, not because I enjoy anybody's misfortune. But yeah, well, the one thing I've wondered is, you know, let's say hypothetical Carolyn Findlay steps down. What's to stop her from running again in a future leadership race and having the same membership select her again? I know it was really close last time, would probably trend towards Caroline Elliott this time, given how close it was last time, you would think, if she ran again. But, yeah, no, I'm not really sure how to do this. Texture at 71010 writes, the only people wanting to dump the conservative leader are liberal / NDP sympathizers. But you're defining that backwards. If you call everybody who wants to dump the leader a de facto NDP liberal sympathizer, and that's how you establish that definition, that doesn't mean anything. Of course, okay, if that's your definition, that's your definition. But that doesn't prove that everybody else would take the same meaning from it. Like, for example, there have been a number of folks who've issued releases, even today. Scott McInnes is one of them. He goes, I'm a conservative. I was elected as a conservative. I'm still a conservative. I have conservative views, conservative principles, but I cannot stand by with what is currently happening under this specific leadership under Carrie Lynn Finley. Bruce Bannman. Like, Bruce Bannman joined the BC Conservative Party when their only MLA was John Rustad. And Bruce Bannman is the one last week who issued the statement saying that people were telling him that Carrie Lynn Finley was not electable. Like, for the love of God, Bruce Bannman joined the party that only had one member with John Rustad in it. Like, he's somewhat of an authority on where that line is on electable versus unelectable, I would think. He's not known for instantly assuming that just because somebody's controversial and just because somebody's conservative that they're going to be unelectable, I would think. And for him to say that Carrie Lynn Finley is unelectable when he's the guy who joined Rustad and made them pass the 2-seat threshold, that means something and should mean something. It's easy to cast all of these people as being secret liberals or NDP sympathizers. I don't think the evidence supports it, though. Certainly not with enough of them to make that the unifying principle. I think it's more likely that you've got conservatives who are acutely aware of what the larger electorate beyond the party fold will or will not support, and they don't want to waste 2 years of their lives and then lose again and have NDP Premier David Eby rule for another 4 years again. Is it really unrealistic to think that that's what's motivating them? Anyway, you're free to disagree. Quick break, more after this.
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0: All right, back on the air here at CFAX 1070 as the BC Conservative Party has perhaps its most tumultuous day yet. Let's run it down for those of you just joining us. It was CTV's Rob Buffum that reported last night that former, now independent, Conservative MLA Ian Paton expected to be interviewed by the RCMP this morning involving purported offers that may have been made involving his decision to leave, or potentially at least, to give up his seat for a by-election for BC Conservative leader Carolyn Findlay to run it. Now, you and I know that he never gave up his seat, so clearly nothing actually came from that. The question, my understanding, though, that has been asked is what exactly was told to him and did that accord with the rules that we have to prevent the prospect of inducements being made to cause any member to vacate their seat. And again, I don't purport to know the legalities of that finely enough to even pronounce upon it. I'm merely telling you that that was reported by CTV last night, that that meeting or that conversation was expected to happen this morning. Also this morning, shortly after 10 o'clock, BC Conservative MLA Donegal Wilson issued a statement. Among the strong statements, if not the strongest that we had seen so far, that she was leaving caucus, citing a number of different concerns that she had raised, saying that she had given Carolyn Findlay a chance, but after a certain amount of time had transpired, it became clear that she could no longer stay in caucus. We discussed that after the show started today, shortly after 11 o'clock. Also, later on in the day, we saw a statement issued by the Conservative Party itself saying that the chief of staff for the Conservative Party, when Chris Delaney, had offered his resignation and that resignation had been accepted by leader Carolyn Findlay. And then I'm trying to think if that was before or after yet another MLA announced he was leaving. I'm starting to get the sequencing wrong here. My apologies. It's all happening around the same time. Scott McInnes, another BC Conservative MLA, also announced that he was leaving the party, citing any number of different concerns. I've done my best to chronicle all of these as they happen live on the record. And as more developments happen, we will, of course, convey them to you. We read a statement that the Conservative Party issued a short time ago responding to what they call allegations being leveled against her and her team, which, as we've discussed, are not specified in this document. But it goes on to call those allegations, whatever they are, baseless and part of an escalating effort to derail her campaign in the Abbotsford Mission by-election. The quote is, "These allegations," without naming them, "are baseless." She goes on to say, "What we are seeing is a coordinated political attack designed to sidetrack our campaign at the very moment we are taking our message directly to the people of Abbotsford Mission," said Findlay. Can I just say that in terms of timing, that's exactly what's happening? Like, these are the key moments for her to try to win this seat for the Conservatives in that riding. And everybody's worst nightmare in terms of a politician running for a seat is happening right now. So I'm not saying that you and I have the evidence to believe that that is the purpose of all of this. But in terms of incidental impacts, it's tough not to see that as one of the outcomes of what we're seeing today, regardless of the intent behind it. She goes on to say, for those just joining us, "I have spent my career serving in positions of significant public trust." She writes, "I am a lawyer, a former Canadian Human Rights Tribunal judge, a King's Counsel, and a member of the King's Privy Council for Canada." She says, "I served British Columbians as a federal cabinet minister and later as chief opposition whip in the Conservative caucus." She writes, "I have been vetted numerous times to be given the highest security clearances," close quote. She writes, "Those responsibilities carry serious ethical and professional obligations. I have always understood those obligations, and I have conducted myself accordingly." Again, I don't know why she's talking about security clearances. That's among the reasons why I say I don't know what allegation she is talking about. She says she rejected allegations being leveled against her, calling them baseless, but I don't know if there's something new here that I don't know about, is one of the reasons I said that earlier. She goes on to say, or the release, I should say, goes on to say, Fidlay said attempts to portray allegations as established facts are irresponsible and should not be allowed to substitute accusations for evidence. Generally speaking, I think that's a fair statement to make. She goes on to say, an allegation is not proof. Political opponents repeating an allegation does not make it true. She writes, anonymous accounts posting material online do not determine guilt or innocence in this country, close quote. And as I said earlier, and I'll say again, yeah, that's absolutely true. We don't pass judgment by way of anonymous posting. We have all sorts of checks and balances in our justice system, including the right of an individual to confront their accuser, I might add. But that's perhaps neither here nor there. I categorically reject, the statement says, any suggestion that I engaged in illegal or unethical conduct. Again, perhaps encompassing the allegations without specifying exactly what they are. Says Finley also announced that Chief of Staff Chris Delaney has offered his resignation, which he has accepted. Finley has named Deputy Chief of Staff, it says, Rianne Gasper, to the role of Chief of Staff, effective immediately. And then the quote is, I want to thank Chris for his service and for putting the interests of British Columbia and our team first. She goes on to say, Rianne knows our movement, understands the people of the Fraser Valley, and will provide steady leadership as we move forward. That is the latest as of 1:39 p.m. Pacific time, although that might change as we continue to go through the program, and we will add any additional information to this situation as it becomes available as we go through continuing to take live listener reaction at 7:10:10. Texture 7:10:10 writes, the Conservatives are imploding. Those who have exited, it says here, will form a new party and become opposition. Politics for the birds. What a catastrophe. Where is Miss Sturko? The texter writes. She has gone silent. Where is Eleanor Sturko? That's actually a good point. Well, she's been an independent for a long time now. And I still remember that day. That was a bonkers day. I guess we've had a lot of bonkers days. Yeah, I'm not sure. I haven't actually heard much from her lately at all. I've seen her posting on social media, so she's active. But come to think of it, I haven't heard much from her lately. Texter 7:10:10 writes, hi, Adam. Two more conservatives just left the party. I know, Jim. It's just unreal. How can they think they can run the province? BC politics, one big joke. No wonder why people don't vote. I'm at this point where just neutrally conveying what has happened has Texter saying that I'm, quote unquote, attacking the conservatives. I don't think I'm attacking the conservatives, for the record. I'm at the point where I'm feeling pity and sympathy, which is not a good thing, by the way. When that part of my brain flips over, it usually means that somebody's done for, because it's a contrarian part of me. But, how do you hand over the keys to the province to a group like this? I mean, if you can't keep a caucus together, how are you going to keep the province together? It's a fair question, Adam, but it's deliberate. It's a stunt designed to create that impression. Yeah, so what? It wouldn't stop. Would it stop if they won an election? Maybe. Maybe that's the point, though. Maybe those leaving don't think that they ever will win an election. See, and that's the other problem here, is that if you paint, Adam, it's the Liberals. The Liberals are doing this on purpose to make sure Carolyn Finley doesn't win the by-election and make the Conservatives look bad. Okay, let's continue that line of thinking. Why would the Liberals throw away their chance to be in a governing party once again? Sure, they might have to adjust their policies. That happens. It's part of governing. Why would they throw that away on purpose and stay in opposition just because they don't agree with Carolyn Finley's policy direction? See, that doesn't make sense to me. I think it's far more likely that there's a bunch of moderates in that party who have seen this movie before and who are worried about investing 2 years of their lives and fighting another campaign against David Eby's NDP and losing 2 years from now and watching him get reelected perhaps to a majority government position for another 4 years. And they don't want to waste the next 6 years of their life being in opposition with no reasonable prospect of forming government. Now, it doesn't mean that they're correct in terms of their assessment. Maybe Carolyn Finley would win an election 2 years from now. But for us to look at this and to call these people selfish. They're jumping off a ship in the middle of the ocean. Independents don't do well getting reelected in our system. It is very rare for independents who leave a party or who get kicked out of a party to actually get reelected. We know that because in 2024, you saw a number of BC United, former BC Liberal MLAs try to run without the protection of the Conservative Party banner. And I'm not aware of any that actually got reelected that way. So why would these moderates be jumping ship if indeed they were selfish, unless you and I accept that as bleak as the conditions are and swimming for it with no land in sight, it's better than being on a ship that, I don't know, is on fire? Like, I don't want to get too grim here in terms of our analogies, but if we're going to call people selfish and self-interested and they're doing this on purpose and they're staging a stunt, why would they scuttle their own ship in the middle of the ocean? Unless they were convinced that it was doomed anyway. I don't know. Something to think about. Just going to put it out there. Texture at 71010 writes, oh, the texts are always good when they start like this. You moron, the text writes. Oh, Texture, you've been here before. The NDP, it says here, just lost $1.4 billion in an accounting error. And you're talking the keys to the province shouldn't be given to conservatives? No, I am saying that you have people out there pointing to this and saying, why would we give the keys to the entire province to a group of people who can't hold a political caucus together? Isn't that a risk? Isn't the ability to hold a political caucus together relatively easy compared to holding an entire province together? And I think that that's a reasonable question, that if it has a reasonable answer, we need not fear engaging with. But I can really find myself in the same position right now. Holding a province together is very difficult. Governing is very difficult. It's impossible to keep everybody happy. The trick is keeping people happy enough that they don't storm out and abandon ship, so to speak. And when you pass that threshold where they're willing to jump off the ship with no land in sight, because that's still better than staying with you, you've got a problem. And that's exactly where the BC Conservative Party finds itself today. I will accept your critique, though, where you believe that I'm a moron, but I will politely disagree with that characterization at this time. And I hope that you'll forgive that me that one day. Anyway, we'll take a quick break. More after this.
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0: All right. Live listener reaction as we continue. 71010 on your wireless device. Here's a texture with an alternate point of view. It sounds to me like principled conservatives don't want anything to do with KLF's culture war political strategy. Okay, maybe that's not that different a point of view. Entirely possible. You see, the one thing I have problems with is that if you want to tell me, oh, it's those greedy liberals destroying their own chances at re-election because their feelings are hurt. See, that seems like an awfully serious thing to do. In order to get into that headspace, I have to accept that those liberals, if you want to call them liberals, think that they are doomed anyway. If they think that they're doomed anyway and KLF is going to lose, so their only hope is to get a different leader in, suddenly what they're doing becomes rational. You can say that it's selfish. You can say that it doesn't respect membership. You can say all those other things. But in order for the allegations that are being made against the dissenters to hold, you have to imagine the dissenters feel they don't have anything to lose by jumping ship. Yes? Like, I don't think I'm being illogical here. Texter 71010 writes, the person calling you a moron is the reason the conservatives can't win. Texter writes, they just make a perfect mascot to paint anyone, not overflowing with histrionic empathy. That's a good term. I like that. With the same brush, who wants to vote for the mean people? And there's truth to that, Texter. We don't want to vote for the mean people. At least not most of us, not most of the time. Sometimes we do, limited circumstances. But, like, I don't even think anything Carolyn Finley has said or done in public seems that bad, at least recently. I've seen her make overt efforts in public to try to sort of calm people and reassure people and bring people in. Now, I don't know what's happening behind the scenes, clearly, because I'm not there. But what we're seeing is a stampede for the exits. And in order for that stampede to be rational, even if it is cynical, and I'm not saying that I buy into the cynicism hypothesis necessarily. I'm saying there's a lot of conservatives out there making the accusation. Okay, but you're implying that those liberals think they were doomed either way. And maybe they were. And maybe that's the admission that nobody wants to make. Texter at 71010 writes, Carrie Lynn Finley needs to come out with her platform ASAP. Oh, yeah, that'll fix everything. Can you imagine that? All the liberals are like, wait a second, I didn't know this was going to be on here. Can we come back? Is it too late? All right, let's do some calls. What am I supposed to do? What am I supposed to do? You know what I'm thinking right now? I'm never going to find those parcel tax bylaws because every time I decide that I'm just going to like keep looking until I find them, something else erupts somewhere else to pull my attention away. Maybe I should just make peace with that. Who knows? 250-386-1161. Let's go to... hold on here just one sec. I'm just going to put you back on hold. I accidentally pressed the wrong button on the phone. Here we go. Let's go to line one. Is this Don Brown calling in?
17: Yeah. Hi, Adam. How are you doing today?
0: I'm keeping up. I'm treading water. How are you doing?
13: I'm not very happy, but I'll talk about that in a minute.
0: Sure.
13: But, you know, the way the Conservatives are going, eventually the Green Party is going to become the official opposition.
0: I know. It's just awful.
13: Anyway, you can always hope. At least I can always hope.
0: Yeah.
13: But anyway, we had a meeting last night in the town of Euroyal.
0: Yeah.
13: And during public participation and during question period, people can ask questions or participate on items that are on the agenda. Twice last night, a candidate, I won't mention the person's name, twice the person came to the mic and announced that they were running for a position on council, which is totally, totally inappropriate. I was totally shocked. And I made a point that if it happens again, I'm going to make a point of order and make the mayor make a decision on that, because it's totally inappropriate. There was a lot of, it was almost standing room only. There were so many people there that are interested in running for council that there wasn't enough seats. But So there's a person advertising themselves, totally inappropriate. And I won't mention the person's name.
0: That's fine.
13: I know maybe the mayor's listening, maybe the CAO's listening, but I am totally annoyed. I won't use bad language, but it was so bad. But anyways, like I say, if it happens again, I'm going to make a point of order and stop that person right on the spot.
0: Now I'm going to give you a devil's advocate here, and you can tell me what you think. Devil's advocate, you might recognize that person as a candidate, but maybe other members of the public watching don't. Maybe that person's critical of you. Maybe that person's critical of council. Is it not better to just put cards on the table? Hi, I'm here. Yes, I'm a candidate, but I also have concerns.
13: Well, no, because it's actually a form of advertising. You've got other people in the audience. They say, well, that person could do that. Why can't I come up during the question period or during public participation and say, I'm so-and-so, I'm running for mayor. I'm so-and-so, I'm running for council. And they're advertising. Some people are watching on TV. A lot of people are in the audience watching. And they're all going to say, well, if one person can do it, why can't I do it? Totally inappropriate. Somebody needs to take that person aside. It shouldn't be me. Someone should be taking that person aside. That's totally inappropriate. Come on, make a comment about something that's on the agenda, but do not promote yourself or advertise yourself in a public forum. And it's in Robert's rules. Mm-hmm. I was one of the ones that chiseled out the tablets centuries ago on Robert's rules. And I know, and I'm right. And I tell you, if it happens again, I am going to be so annoyed that something has to be done with that long before the next meeting. And that's one of the reasons why we don't have any meetings in October leading up to the election, because everybody is silly season and everybody is trying whatever they can do to make their name better known.
0: I guess I'm saying more about myself when I say I'd rather have the label, because I guess I discount stuff. You know, if somebody's really flying off the handle and then they say, and I'm a candidate, I go, oh, okay, that's why this person's so animated. But maybe I am looking at it the wrong way. All right, you've got me thinking. I appreciate it.
13: Okay, take care. Have a good one.
0: All right, there you go. You have a good day. That's Councillor Don Brown from the township of Euroyal. In terms of going forward. Yeah, I don't know. Like, I don't doubt his interpretation of the rules there. I'm just thinking out loud. I almost prefer, though, the disclosure, because in silly season, people who are running for political office, they're often challenged with trying to punch through the noise. How do I get noticed? What do I do to attract attention to the public? How do I make sure that my message, which I feel is the best message, actually gets to people and is heard by people? And so often, taking part in public participation is a way that those who are prospective candidates for council will use to demonstrate their abilities to the public. There's nothing wrong with that, and it's quite common for that tactic to be used. I'm almost more comfortable to hear the disclaimer. All right, everybody, I just want all of you to know, yes, I am trying to get some votes here, so I hope that you won't completely discount what I'm saying and ignore me now, but I feel that you should at least know, instead of wondering, wow, this person really is a passionate advocate for their community. I wonder if they're trying to get something out of this. Yeah. Anyway, yeah, no, I'll think about that one. That's an interesting ethical question. Texture at 71010 last night says, Adam, I was there last night. I didn't notice this at all. Can you ask when it was? Well, if he gives us a time, Texture, it means that we could go back and we could see who it was. And if we see who it was, it means that there's a name that I could read out. And then the person will be like, oh, I'm having allegations against me. And then the show ends up getting derailed. Although it's not a conversation we're afraid of having. I actually don't hold a firm position on it. I can feel myself on the fence on this. On one hand, I like the disclaimer so everybody knows, yes, I'm here campaigning. but I'm a person and my opinions still matter. Or I'm a person and my opinions still matter. But he goes, wow, this is like, this person's so worked up. Why do they really not like this council? Why all this other stuff? Then you find out they're a candidate after you go, oh, I get it. I'm sorry. I didn't interpret that through a candidate lens. I wish I.
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25: From the National Newsroom of the Canadian Press, I'm Karen Rebo. Wide swaths of southern Ontario were blasted by a damaging storm system yesterday, and Canada's largest city was not spared. Severe storms packing torrential rain, high winds, and large hail cut across the Greater Toronto area, causing widespread power outages, flooding, flight delays, and serious damage to a major concert venue. Rogers Stadium, a 50,000-capacity outdoor music venue in Toronto's North End, sustained significant damage, according to Live Nation Canada. Outside the city, Toronto Hydro says 8,000 homes and businesses are still without power early Thursday, while the Crown-owned Hydro One reports 51,000 customers offline west and southwest of the city, including in Hamilton. The federal government has an update on how many Canadians are still missing after last week's catastrophic flooding in the Himalayan border region between Nepal and China. One Canadian citizen who had been unaccounted for has been deemed safe, and Ottawa has lowered the tally now of missing Canadians and permanent residents to 29. Foreign Affairs Minister Anita Anand says the individual was unreachable due to communications outages, but established contact on Tuesday. Rescue and recovery operations continue, where flash flooding from a glacial collapse August 26 has killed more than 1,200 people. More than 4,200 others are missing. Ottawa is extending the gas tax suspension until January as fuel prices rise. Finance Minister François-Philippe Champagne says it will give Canadians practical relief at a time when they need it most.
26: This is the most impactful measure we can put together, because reducing the federal fuel excise tax is a direct measure. It's applying across the country from coast to coast.
25: Champagne says the entire tax holiday will mean $5.3 billion in lost government revenue. The federal government is spending $14 million to help Nova Scotia businesses weather U.S. tariffs. Justice Minister Sean Fraser, also the minister in charge of the Atlantic Canada Opportunities Agency, announced the new support at Ace Machining Limited, which is getting $400,000. The company's president, Ron Wallace, says he knew a needed piece of equipment would not be coming from the U.S.
27: Our normal procurement process would have involved American manufacturers, but given the first wave of tariffs, we decided to remove them from consideration. This small move, and in the big picture, will have very little effect. But if more Canadians look to their day-to-day purchases, together we can make a difference.
25: And Nova Scotia's energy minister has resigned from cabinet over misogynistic rap lyrics he wrote before entering politics. The premier's office says Marco McLeod resigned last night after weeks of meeting with women's advocacy groups over songs he published in 2013. This is the Canadian Press. In sports, the Toronto Blue Jays will play their series finale against the Guardians in Cleveland tonight. Toronto rebounded from a loss in the opener with an 11-0 win over the Guardians last night. Vladimir Guerrero Jr. got a 3-run homer and 5 RBIs in that win. The Blue Jays now 1.5 games back of the Guardians for the final wild card spot in the American League. Elsewhere, the Detroit Tigers needed 12 innings to beat Minnesota 11-6. Montreal's Felix Auger-Aliassime is set to take on Russia's Karen Khachanov in second-round action today at the U.S. Open Tennis Tournament. Felix is this tournament's third seed. Fellow Canucks Leila Fernandez and Denis Shapovalov moved on to the third round with wins yesterday. They'll have tough matches next against Americans Friday. Fernandez will play third seed Jessica Pegula. Shapovalov will take on eighth seeded Ben Shelton, who recently won the Canadian Open. From the Canadian Press, I'm Karen Rebo.
1: The Trump administration is backing OpenAI in a lawsuit brought by the New York Times over fair use of the news outlet's content. Matt Mattinson fills us in.
3: The Times sued OpenAI in 2023 over the artificial intelligence platform's use of its journalism to train its systems and chatbots. In a new filing, the White House signaled support for OpenAI, saying that having a robust AI ecosystem is essential for national security and other government priorities. The Trump administration argued that OpenAI should be able to use copyrighted content to advance its technology.
1: OpenAI says its new model is so powerful it can find unknown security flaws in computer systems and exploit them without human direction. TechCrunch says those claims have not yet been independently verified, and it's not clear if OpenAI is working with the U.S. government on the new model that's called Astra. And Google co-founder Larry Page has his own flying car company with one called Helix, but now his CEO is changing course. Ken Kirkland leaving the top spot after more than 4 years of running Pivotal. Tech Report, I'm Mark Mayfield.
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0: Texter at 71010 writes, View Royal is a town, not a township. Texter, that is... That's actually totally correct. My apologies for the error. It is your neighbor, Esquimalt, that is technically a township with whom you share a border. But that is correct. View Royal is, in fact, a town. I regret the error. 250-386-1161, star 1070, a free call on your wireless device. By the way, they had public hearing in a council meeting last night in View Royal, as Councillor Don Brown reminds us. I think I know who they're talking about. And I'm kind of reluctant to go down that road. But we'll see what happens. 250-386-1161. Let's go to Kevin, who's calling in. Hey, Kevin, you're on the air. How you doing?
8: Hey, sorry, I'm going to take you back to the Conservatives.
0: That's okay. That's all right.
8: The people that have walked away, do we know that if they were all former Liberals?
0: No. Some of them, as far as I know, have always been elected Conservatives. The former BC Liberals in the party. There are some former BC Liberals in the party. Peter Milibar, of course, comes to mind. But among those who, and Bruce Bamman, I guess, would have been once upon a time. He's the one who left United to go and join the Conservatives. But in terms of both McInnes and Donegal Wilson, I don't believe either was elected as a Liberal. My apologies if I'm mistaken, though.
8: Okay, and also, I know we don't know how the members voted to put in the leader. Was there not two rounds of election votes because it was too close or something?
0: I think it was four.
8: Or am I thinking of something else?
0: No, you're correct. It was very close. I believe it was the fourth ballot that finally determined the winner.
8: Okay.
0: And it was 51% versus 49% on the fourth ballot with Carolyn Finley, of course, taking... first place, but Caroline Elliott coming in a very close second, seen by many as the more moderate choice.
8: Okay, so we know right away that there was disgruntled people within the party that didn't even want her there to begin with.
0: I was cringing the night it happened, Kevin. You're absolutely right. You could argue that this was all determined that night. It's possible.
8: Yeah, so this is just pointing to the fact, aren't we glad we didn't get the Conservatives in with Rustav in there, right? Where would we be now?
0: I've had a lot of people ask me that over the years. And my position here, and actually, for the record, I said this during the election campaign. I said it after the election. I'll say it now. My interest was making sure that we had a strong, credible opposition choice so that the NDP wouldn't just declare itself the only governing party that anybody could choose and then get lazy and foist whatever malfunctioning policy they wanted on us. You will recall, this is before they backed down on safe supply. This is before they backed down on decriminalization. It was the close call in 2024 that I contend caused this government to rethink any number of its controversial experimental policies. So just because many people accused me of shilling for the Conservatives during the last campaign doesn't mean that my goal was to change the government. It was to ensure that whatever government won was held to account and was worried about losing the support of the electorate, thereby giving us better governance. I don't know what would have happened if the Conservatives had won in 2024. That was never my intent. That was never necessarily going to be better. My whole position was it needs to be possible in order to get the NDP.

0: Kevin Falk and he destroyed BC United. It's true that he was leader when they made the decision to largely wind it down and have the candidates go over to the Conservatives. But that's supposing that somebody else could have saved it. Could it be saved at that point, or was whoever the captain was going to be ending up going down with the ship?
1: Well, it's not even about the fact that either he destroyed it or took it down, but he did change the name, which was silly. You know, we have New Democratic Party. They're not new. How long have they been around? You know, they're far from being new. So the fact that, you know, oh, liberals carries a bad connotation. What did the United Party bring us? Nothing. And then he basically threw us under the bus and said, go support the Conservatives. If that's not throwing the party away, I don't know what is. But, yeah, no, if he shows his face and, I'll go back to the fact that I'm not an NDP supporter because they make an excellent, excellent opposition party. They do not make a good party to be in power. And that's why I go back to the fact that whenever the Liberals brought something in, the first thing out of the NDP's faces were no. And that's what the party should have been called, the No Damn It Party.
0: Well, I've heard it called worse.
1: Not the New Democratic.
0: I've heard it called worse.
1: I'm being nice.
0: I know, and I'm sure they appreciate that. I hope they appreciate that. Kevin, I appreciate the call. All right, there you go.
1: Thank you.
0: You have a good day. You take care.
1: You too.
0: So anyway, while all of this was happening today, and hold on, just let me refresh my socials feeds here. Oh, so have they filed and put her name on the ballot yet for Abbotsford Mission for this by-election? I'm not being flippant there. I'm not trying to do a gotcha. I'm legitimately curious because once they file and once it's approved and once her name is on the ballot for that riding, it's very difficult to take off. And the name Conservative is beside her name on the ballot. Does that take away the Conservative Party caucus's de facto ability to dump her at this point? Like, is that why we're seeing this big push right now? I'm speculating, sure, but I'm not. She's the one pointing out that this is the key time where they're trying to take their message to the people in the riding of Abbotsford Mission for this by-election. I'm wondering if that's part of the significance here and whether or not that's actually been confirmed in terms of everything being filed. Anyway. Oh, Donald Trump was asked about Canada today, and he might have called a Canadian politician a slob. Who do you think he called a slob? Do you think we should dive in and find out as we sort of take a deep breath and stroll into the Oval Office virtually in terms of what the President of the United States was saying about us earlier today?
2: And has there been any decline in terms of Canadian tourism to the U.S.? And perhaps you folks...
3: Well, I don't know. I can tell you this. You know, Canada's been ripping off the United States for many, many years, for decades, many decades.
0: Decades, many decades.
3: We lost anywhere from $60 to $100 billion with Canada.
0: He's talking about the trade deficit, and it's because we sold them that much more oil than they sold us. We did not have balance in terms of they buy our oil and we buy American products. There are a lot more. There's many more people there. There's all sorts of reasons why we shouldn't expect to have trade balance between the United States and Canada. Donald Trump keeps portraying that deficit as if it's a loss. No, it's not. They got oil in exchange for the money. It wasn't nothing.
3: Traditionally, lose that for the last 15 years. It's a very unfair deal. They charge tremendous tariffs to our farmers. They take advantage of our farmers.
0: It is true that we are very trade protectionist with respect to Canadian agriculture. It's among the more controversial policy positions we have. Once you realize that a significant portion of the quota space that is owned in Canada's agricultural system resides in Quebec and has obvious political connotations attached to that, it perhaps is easier to understand the sensitivity that's associated with it, but it is what it is.
3: They take advantage of our tourists. They take advantage of airlines. Something that nobody brought up, I'll bring it up right now. They think it's so sensitive, but I don't find it sensitive. Canada has all of its major banks here, and we're their biggest source of income, far bigger than they are in Canada. They basically don't allow banks of America to be.
0: Canada has five chartered banks that are recognized by various regulations and statute. We also allow smaller institutions, such as credit unions, to operate. But it is true that Canada's banking system is significantly more regulated and constrained in terms of its operations than so is the American financial system. And there are observers who perhaps, oh, was that almost two decades ago? I guess it was 18 years ago in 2008, who were quite bold in asserting that Canada had a different banking system than did the Americans, which perhaps insulated us from some of the negative fallout from what came to be called the credit default swap crisis. But I digress.
3: In Canada,

0: That's sort of emblematic of the way they treat us. Think of it. So they have their banks here. Bank of Canada, all of them, the big banks.
1: That's our central bank. I'm sure he's trying to think of one of our recognized chartered banks, like Royal Canadian, like RBC, I guess is what its modern name is, or TD, or Scotiabank.
0: Big, beautiful banks.
1: See, we have the five chartered ones. You and I can rattle them off because there are only five. America has a much looser system.
0: I think they have six or seven major banks here.
1: It's five.
0: We don't have our banks there. You know why? They don't allow it. I had a case about a week ago where a friend of mine was buying a Gulfstream jet.
1: Oh, here we are. We're into the grievance section about how Canada is treating America very unfairly. I had a case 6 or 7 weeks ago, the president says, where a friend of mine was buying a Gulfstream jet.
0: Here. We don't have our banks there. You know why? They don't allow it. I had a case about a week ago where a friend of mine was buying a Gulfstream jet. And he said, you know, it's a crazy thing. We're not able, that Canada won't certify Gulfstream. Won't certify it. Gulfstream is the best private jet, you know, considered the best of the best. And they won't certify it in Canada because they make a competitor, Bombardier, Global Express.
1: Trump actually has a bit of a point there. Again, Bombardier, Quebec aerospace industry, among the more favored industries that we have in this country. Although that does not justify, I think, the treatment that we're being given. But it was fascinating to hear that come out of the president's mouth earlier today, talking about the Quebec aerospace industry, Bombardier, being singled out there, as well as, I guess it's the Canadian aerospace industry, but it is very important, of course, to Quebec, and there are certain political sensitivities there, as we have discussed. But can I just point out that it is bonkers that we're in a space where the president of the United States says, I have a case. And then he immediately says, one of my friends is trying to buy a plane. The friendship, the relationship itself should preclude the president's involvement in that transaction, one would think, for fear of showing favoritism. And yet that's not even seemingly being acknowledged in this, with the president volunteering it without anybody even asking about it or bringing it up. That's not where it stops, though. It actually gets even worse. Google, a texter says we have 16 U.S. banks here in our country. It's a little complicated. It's in terms of our regulations. We will allow financial institutions to operate here because we don't just have the five chartered banks, to be clear, texter. I already noted that we have credit unions as another example of financial institutions that can operate here in Canada. It's that our financial regulations are so restrictive that many American banks would not choose voluntarily to operate in our regulatory environment is an easier and, I think, cleaner way to think about it. So what they actually want us to do is to change our regulations, which is something that Canada has not signaled that it's likely to do at this point. And that's also the technical explanation that you would likely hear in terms of the Gulfstream, although I'm not sure of the particulars there. It's not the first time he's raised the private plane, or I shouldn't say private plane, but in this case, it sounds like it was a private plane. And coming up, he calls somebody, he cites other people calling somebody a slob. Who do you think he's talking about? Find out right after this break.
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1: By the way, turnout was high for by-elections this week, the Liberals securing more than 50% in all three ridings that were being contested. That's about as clear a mandate as they could expect from the Canadian public to push forward in both the tenor and the direction that Mark Carney has been taking on the trade war. The president is certainly aware of political dynamics enough to have understood that. So I was always interested to see what he would be saying, if anything. And he got sort of animated, at least for him, in the Oval Office earlier today.
0: They won't certify Gulfstream.
1: They won't certify the Gulfstream, he says. And I've got people texting me saying that he's leaving out important issues, saying that's not why the Gulfstream failed to meet our certification. I have no doubt that he's leaving out important facts, texters. Thank you very much. I'm not fully versed on the details, though, so I don't want to try to wing it, if you'll pardon the use of that perhaps inappropriate pun on this, only to say that I believe you when you say that he's leaving out important details, because he tends to do that, at least in my understanding. But he is using that as an example today.
0: So he's very friendly with Gulfstream. He told the head of Gulfstream to call me, gave him the numbers, we called, we spoke.
1: So Donald Trump's friend had the president speak to the head of Gulfstream.
0: So I've spent $60 million trying to get certified in Canada. I can't get certified in Canada. They won't do it. So I immediately said I'm putting a major tariff on Bombardier and other things that they sent until they're certified. They got certified in 2 hours.
1: Wait, so does this mean the Gulfstream is certified now?
0: I got a call from the prime minister, president, what seems to be the problem? I said, well.
1: Did we end up certifying that plane? Because I missed that.
0: Well, you have a little problem. For 9 years, you didn't certify Gulfstream. Essentially, they can't sell any plane in anything having to do with Canada. But Bombardier has free reign over the United States. Both good planes, very good planes. And I said, so what we're going to do is we're going to charge you tariffs on various products, including Bombardier. We put a nice big, and within 30 minutes, I guess, it took maybe less, everything got certified.
1: Wait. Did we end up certifying the Gulfstream? Because Donald Trump appears to be claiming in the Oval Office that a short time after tariffs were either imposed or the threat of tariffs were imposed on Bombardier products, that Canada ended up certifying the Gulfstream? I don't understand that.
0: He told me they spent millions and millions of dollars on legal fees over about a 9-year period trying to do it. I did it in a matter of moments. But that's the way they treat us.
1: Texter writes, yes, Gulfstream is certified. Look up the story. I will. Thank you.
0: And I thought that was really egregious. It was incredible because everyone knows how good the Gulfstream is. It's the best plane. And for them to not be allowed to sell it in Canada, but that's the way.
1: This is from February, it says here. Transport Canada certifies Gulfstream G700 and G800 jets. Reuters reporting February 24th, 2026, after what the Reuters reporting calls Trump spat.
0: They are. And people are.
1: So this is, we're now in September, and Trump is saying just the other day or something similar. And this is actually a news story from February.
0: Surprised when I say.
1: See, he's saying this as if it's the current trade war that did this, but it wasn't. At least the current escalation, it wasn't. This is a story from February.
0: Like, I have China coming here. A lot of people say, who's the toughest one to deal with? Is it China, sir? Is it China? Is it Vietnam? I said, no, actually, it's Canada. Canada has felt emboldened. They had presidents that didn't know what was happening. Not only the last one, all of them. I mean,
1: all of them, Donald Trump claims. All of the American presidents didn't know what was happening with Canada. I think Reagan probably understood a great deal about trade with Canada. Just going to put that one out there.
0: Just we're taking it. Our country's been taken advantage of by Canada. They took 20% of our car industry out. I don't blame them for that. But if we would have had a president that knew what was happening, nobody would have left. Now they're all coming back. All they would have had to do is charge tariffs, and they would have put tariffs on. If you build a car in Canada, you have to pay a 25% tariff.
1: The president is arguing that other presidents presumably did not know about the implications of North American free trade details. Okay.
0: And nobody could pay. And if that didn't work, you make it 50%. Or if that didn't work, you make it 100%. And we have everybody coming. Or you stop doing business with the nation. You know, when we lose $60 to $100 billion with Canada, I could say, well, if we don't do business, because we don't need, we have more oil and gas than they do. We have tremendous forests. We don't need their lumber. We don't need the things they have. They need what we have. They do most of their business with us. I've heard numbers 95%. We do a very small percentage.
1: It's not quite that high, but it's very high.
0: Compared to others, we do a very small percentage by comparison to them. But they need us. We don't need them. They've taken advantage of us for years, and it's time to stop. We can't lose $60 to $100 billion a year for the privilege of allowing them to make cars. We don't want their cars. We want the cars to be made.
1: They do want our cars. That's why we make them. That's why we sell them there. That's why they need to put tariffs or taxes on the cars that we sell to the Americans to stop the Americans from buying them. American consumers very much do want the cars that Canada makes, and they're willing to pay good money for them. That's why these tariffs are necessary, supposedly.
0: Made in Detroit and in South Carolina and in Tennessee and in all of our places where we make cars. We don't want them to be made in Canada. So this is nothing against anybody. And this started with Trudeau.
1: Oh, it's not against anybody. And then he names Trudeau.
0: Trudeau and I used to have it out pretty good. And now we have this new guy who's a nice guy. But, you know, he's just, and then they have the other guy, the slob, I guess.
1: Oh, my God. So he says they have the new guy who's a nice guy, but you know he's just, and then they have the other guy, the slob, Donald Trump says. I think you know, I know who he's talking about. Do you think you know who he's talking about? We'll find out right after this break.
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1: And then they have the other guy, the slob, President Trump, said a short time ago in the Oval Office. Who is the president thinking of, we wonder? Well, we'll get back to that in just a moment. But for those of you who missed our coverage last week, Ontario Premier Doug Ford had some choice words for the president on August the 24th.
32: Sound a little more subdued than you did this morning on the radio when you said Donald Trump could kiss your ass. Did the prime minister tell you to ask you to tone it down a bit?
33: No, he didn't. I'm not going to comment, but he wasn't against that. And I have a lot of real estate on my ass, so he has a lot of room to kiss my ass. So,
34: well done.
33: I just do. I'm a big dude. What can I say?
1: So anyway, Donald Trump earlier today.
0: Pretty good. And now we have this new guy who's a nice guy, but, you know, he's just, and then they have the other guy, the slob, I guess.
1: The slob.
0: Some people call him a slob. I don't want to call him that because I want to be nice. But, and I did change the name of a certain lake to Lake America, just like I changed the name of the Gulf of Mexico.
1: He doesn't say he's talking about Doug Ford. He just says the slob, and then he says, I want to be nice. And then he immediately pivots to changing the name of Lake Ontario without necessarily saying that he was talking about the Premier of Ontario.
0: To go to the Gulf of America, and people in this country love it. You know, we have 92% of the frontage. And why was it Gulf of Mexico?
1: It's every so often Donald Trump uses a word like frontage, and I'm reminded that he is a real estate developer. That's a proper term.
0: We have most of the frontage, almost all, 93, 94%. So we do things like that because we're fighting for our country. Canada has taken advantage of us. They have ripped us off for years, and now...
1: I am so tired of hearing that. We sold them a lot of oil that they wanted, well below the average global price, I might add, because it was cheaper for us to ship it there and we didn't have our own sovereign pipeline network. And they're complaining about it. They're holding it up as if we did something wrong. It's annoying.
0: We're turning the tables, very easily turning the tables.
3: Mr. President, on the subject of foreign visitors to the United States.
1: Oh, yeah, and then he starts talking about King Charles. So I just wanted to play that particular part. I suppose that there's some ambiguity there. You and I can suppose as to who the president might be referring to, because he talks about Mark Carney, the nice guy, and then you almost hear him realize in real time as he modifies his sentence, and then he says the other guy, the slob. Some people call him a slob. I don't want to say that, though, the president goes on to say, because he wants to be nice. And by the way, Doug Ford did really tone it down after those remarks that we played just a short time ago on August the 24th. I don't want to go through and play the rest of it where he sort of tones it down and then denies that he's toning it down, even though he's clearly toning it down. I just wanted to play that for the record and make sure that we were all on the same page there. Oh, as to what was actually happening earlier today, there were questions about Canada. There were questions about whether or not we were going to move forward with... And I almost forgot. They went on and they started talking about oil prices. And this is why it bugs me, too, because they talk about the trade deficit. And there is a trade deficit because we sell them oil and they give us money. And we don't even have any other products that we want to buy from the Americans to use their own money. That's why there's a trade imbalance, because we ship way more product to them than they ship to us. But the vast majority of the value that we ship is in oil. And that's the part that he keeps leaving out. Meanwhile... they're talking about the Strait of Hormuz and whether or not the Strait of Hormuz is being controlled, which is an open question.
0: We have controlled and we are controlling the Hormuz.
1: We have controlled and are controlling.
0: Strait. We are bringing lots of boats out every day with millions of barrels of oil.
1: Used to be about one-fifth of planet Earth's oil, which would be about 20 million per day on average in the Strait. Even if they are bringing out millions per day, and I'm not admitting that they are for sure, that still wouldn't necessarily get us back up to baseline.
0: We are, for the most part, doing it without trouble. Every once in a while, they shoot a drone and knock it down. But we have control, very strong control. They were trying to rebuild their radar systems and a missile system and a mine drop. You know, we got rid of all the mines in the Hormuz Strait. They were trying to build a rocket that drops mines. Who does that? Did you ever build a rocket that dropped? I never heard of such a thing, but that's what they were doing. They were building it. It was almost finished.
1: I actually didn't know that. He might just be giving out military intelligence at the press conference.
0: So we took it out. We saw that they were building it. We see everything that they're doing. They can't move. They can't go to the bathroom without us seeing it. So we saw that, we took it out, we took out some other things, and then we hit them last night because they took a shot at us in Jordan, at our base in Jordan. We knocked all of them down. There were, I guess, 8 missiles that were shot. They were all knocked down. One we let go because it was so inaccurate, it landed in the middle of the desert someplace, so we let it go. Sometimes we let them go if they're not aimed correctly. It's an amazing science. What they can do is absolutely incredible. We had a case where 111 were shot at a certain ship, fellas, and 100 out of 111, all 111 were knocked down. Can you imagine that? Now, 5 years ago, 7 years ago, you couldn't do that. Today we have technology that's incredible. Nobody has technology like we have. So we hit them hard last night.
1: Sort of imagining 111 independent drones fired at the same ship, and they managed to intercept all of them. That must have been one hell of a sight.
0: Very hard. They gave a little love tap, but we hit them very hard last night. We took out all of the new equipment that they tried to build along the Strait of Hormuz, some defensive, some offensive. They were trying to see the ships because they can't see the ships. You know, we're taking out a lot of ships. They can't see it because they have no radar because we blew it up. And we blew up much more than their radar last night. It was a very heavy attack last night. And we're prepared to do another one anytime we want.
4: So how long is this back and forth?
0: We had gasoline selling when I decided that I have to go in and stop this because we can't let Iran have a nuclear weapon. So a little more than a year ago, gasoline in Iowa, I was in Iowa making a speech. It was $1.95. And then it went to $1.85 past another station. I went $1.95. Think of
1: the president has now pivoted from Strait of Hormuz to gas prices without being prompted by the media, which perhaps betrays his thinking.
0: And $1.85. And right after that, I called everybody into the office, made my speech, and I said, we have a problem because Iran is soon going to have a nuclear weapon. And I hate to do this, but we're going to have to do it. Oil will go up and probably the stock market will go down. Well, the good news is the stock market hits new records every day. So
1: thank God for the AI bubble.
0: Stock market wasn't affected, although it would even be higher, believe it or not. The stock market will go up. But it's very simple. Iran cannot have a nuclear weapon. As soon as it's over, which I don't think will be very much longer. I don't know how much more they can take, but, you know, whatever it is.
1: Okay.
0: It doesn't matter. And I'm not.
1: See, it changes. It's we won, it's over, their military's destroyed, and then it's, well, I don't know how much more they could take. It could go longer.
0: Affected by the election. Number one, I'm not running.
1: Oh, I'm not running. Donald Trump, the guy who keeps musing about 2028, says he's not affected by the election. Or does he mean the primaries? Maybe he means the primaries.
0: Party's running, and I'm going to help my party. But I think my party respects the fact that we're not allowing Iran to have a nuclear weapon.
1: All right, and I'm not being flippant here. This actually is substantive. This is important because it's what we've already discussed. Trump is aware that his personal brand, for better or worse, will impact Republicans on the ballot, including his successor for the office of the president in 2028, as well as other Republicans who are on the ballot for November 3rd, the U.S. midterms coming up. There are a number of Senate seats that are in contention. The Congress has a number of seats also in contention. Various polling aggregators right now suggest that depending on certain trends, either stopping or continuing, you could see the Democrats retake control of one or both houses, hypothetically. If that happened, it would be a disaster for the Republican brand. So Trump right now has to convince his party that he is leader of, and the president is by default the leader of the Republican Party, if it's a Republican president, I mean, that he is a benefit to them. So without even being prompted, without even being challenged, you can map the president's line of thinking here as he starts by explaining the Strait of Hormuz conflict, pivots without prompting into gas prices, pivots without prompting into down ballot success, and ultimately whether or not he will be a help or a hindrance in previous elections contested by Republicans. He's betraying his fears here, I contend, without even being asked if that's what he's worried about. He's just doing it.
0: As soon as it's over.
1: And we're mapping it backwards through denials. It's whatever he tells us is not a problem seems to be whatever the problem is.
0: Which I don't think will be very much longer. I don't know how much more they can take, but, you know, whatever it is, it doesn't matter. And I'm not affected.
1: And there he's admitting it might take longer.
0: By the election. Number one, I'm not running. But my party's running, and I'm going to help my party. But I think my party respects the fact that we're not allowing Iran to have a nuclear weapon. And frankly, other presidents should have done that, but they didn't have whatever it takes to do it.
4: Mr. President.
1: I have a texter saying to me, Congress is the House and the Senate. You're absolutely right. It is. My apologies.
5: Your endorsement, Mr. President.
6: Yesterday you met with oil industry leaders and you previously accused them of price gouging. Is that something you brought up with them?
0: Yeah, I did. I want the retail prices. These were mostly retailers. And I want the retail prices to come down.
1: Mr. President. So anyway, wanted to play that into the record. It's not often I hear Donald Trump say emphatically he's not running in 2028. He likes to joke about, Trump 2028 and other stuff like that. And people muse about to what degree the constitutional two-term limit for the office of the president might or might not be respected. But that was very interesting to hear Trump in that sort of stream of consciousness where we get a sense of which thoughts are closely linked to other thoughts just by the order that he presents them, otherwise unprompted. He went from Hormuz to gas prices to, I think the Republican Party appreciates that Iran cannot have a nuclear weapon, before he seemingly defends himself as being suspected of negatively impacting the chances of his successor. We can learn a lot. That's interesting sometimes if we just let somebody talk. And I think that happened today in the Oval Office. Anyway, that's the latest on that. Quick break, more to come.
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1: Oh, yeah. I almost forgot. Later on in the same press conference, Trump got asked by a reporter how serious he was about renaming the Strait of Hormuz.
0: And soon.
20: Mr. President, how serious are you about renaming the Strait of Hormuz, the Trump Strait?
21: And if so, how would you do it?
0: Mr. President, it was just thrown out.
20: Your endorsement.
1: It was just thrown out there, the president says, about the prospect of renaming the Strait of Hormuz to Trump Strait.
20: Darlene Graham was pivotal.
1: Here we go. And this is the Alaska Senate race. We've already talked about this.
20: Crucial in helping her win her runoff election. There's another close election that's happening out in Alaska. Yes, Senator Sullivan is in a tight race.
0: Good man.
20: Do you anticipate actually traveling out to Alaska to help him out?
0: You're going to have to go with me. Yeah, I do. I'll go out there to fight for him.
1: Wow. All right. And we've been speculating on this when we were looking at the counter tariffs, all that seafood that was on there. We actually had Bob Piramani from Finest at Sea, a local business here, talk about the prospect. Now, it's true that after that, we saw the government of Canada back down, remove a lot of those fresh fish and fresh seafood items from the list of potential counter tariffs. But the sensitivity of the Senate race in both Maine, or Senate races, I should say, in both Maine and Alaska are still issues. And this is one of the first times I've heard Trump actually admit that Alaska is fragile enough in terms of whether or not the Republicans win that Senate seat, that he will be traveling out there before the primaries on November 3rd.
0: Just to show you how crooked the Democrats are. First of all, they have ranked choice, which is a crooked form of voting.
1: Doesn't sound like he's very optimistic.
0: It's totally dishonest, ranked choice. They throw everybody into a hat and somebody backstage that nobody knows picks a winner. It's ridiculous, but
1: it's not how it actually works, but all right.
0: We have a very good senator named Dan Sullivan. The Democrats put up another man named Dan Sullivan. So we have two Dan Sullivans in the...
1: That is diabolical if that's true.
0: And by the way, the other man who had never been in politics, had never voted, he hasn't voted for years, a totally pretty non-political person, I guess, but never had any thought of running. All of a sudden, he's running for the Senate in Alaska. His name is Dan Sullivan. They have the same name. And that guy got 2.5% in the recent primary. And that's, 2.5% is a lot when it comes to winning elections.
1: Is it? Okay.
0: And it's a disgrace. They went to the court. And the court made it a little bit easier. They put an initial or something on the one name. But
1: we've all been there. You try to describe something that is very sharply defined in the real world, a court judgment, something else, and you can't quite remember what it was, but you remember directionally what it meant. So you say something like, they made it a little bit easier.
0: It's very unfair.
1: I've never seen a court judgment order that something be made a little bit easier, by the way. They have special words that they use that mean things.
0: I will go to Alaska to help Dan Sullivan get elected. Dan Sullivan, it's like Ken Paxton. Dan Sullivan's a great senator. You look at the things he's done. He would call me all the time because I definitely know nobody has helped Alaska like Donald Trump. We've invested billions and billions of dollars and created trillions of dollars in value.
1: I think he might be worried about Alaska.
0: You have Japan, you have South Korea, you have all of these people now going to Alaska to load up with fuel, load up with oil, build pipelines, everything else. Dan Sullivan's done a great job, and it's a long trip.
1: It's a long trip, the president says, emphasizing the difficulty of him campaigning in Alaska.
0: I love Alaska. I won Alaska by a landslide.
20: 13.5 points, sir.
0: How much?
20: 13.5 points.
0: I thought it was 23 or 24.
20: Why did you think...
0: 13.5 is a lot.
20: Why do you think, Mr. President, you won it by 13.5 points? Why is this race so close?
0: I don't know.
1: Great question.
0: It's close for one reason, that they have a phony Dan Sullivan. This guy's a phony. And he was put up by the Democrats. And they don't admit it, but...
1: They don't admit it?
0: It's been so proven.
1: So proven. What does that mean?
0: So I will go to Alaska to make sure that a great senator gets reelected. I will be going to Alaska. I'm going to be going the last 30 days before the election. I'll be making a lot of stops. You see how I helped Darlene? You see how I helped the governor, the future governor of Oklahoma? He was way behind, and I endorsed him.
1: Do you remember what his name was?
0: And I did teletown halls for him. And he ended up winning against somebody that seemed to have an insurmountable lead. He's great. He's going to be a great governor for Oklahoma. I won in Oklahoma. They have 77 counties. As you know, all three times I won 77 counties. They like me, Peter.
1: Again, he's focusing on his wins. He's preemptively rebutting accusations for if the Republicans lose that Senate seat, then he was at fault.
0: I think I should just move there. They like me. They seriously like me in Oklahoma. And you know who second was? Ronald Reagan at 56. But I won 77 out of 77 counties in Oklahoma, and I endorsed him, and he won, and it was an amazing victory. There was a victory that everybody said couldn't happen. So I'm going to be campaigning for numerous people, both congressmen, a few governors. I love the governors, but we're interested in the Senate and we're interested in the House.
1: And by interested, he means that everybody who understands the American political landscape right now knows that the control of both of the houses of Congress is in flux. I'm not going to tell you that they're going to lose it for sure, but I think alternatively, any Republican saying, oh, we will always remain in control of these, they're not watching the trends.
0: So I'll be campaigning for the House members, and I'll be campaigning for senators.
1: Because both of them are vulnerable, which, again, puts in sharp relief, perhaps, or even casts a different light on Canada's participation in the trade war and how much we've heard various Government of Canada representatives, like Minister Melanie Joly, comes to mind, as well as others, emphasize that Canada is willing to go the distance in this trade war to outlast the Trump administration itself, if necessary, when, in fact, the deadline that matters most is the one that President Trump is talking about right now, and that's the November 3rd midterms for both the House and the Senate.
2: Are you concerned about the lack of Senate-confirmed individuals at both the civilian and military level at the Department of the Army right now?
1: Well, ooh, that's a good question. They had somebody step down recently.
0: I think they're trying to get them confirmed as quickly as possible. The Democrats hold up the confirmation like crazy. I mean, you don't get one vote. We could have George Washington. See that man right up there?
1: And he pointed to a painting of America's first president.
0: He was good. See the other man?
1: He was good, the president adds. See the other man?
0: Ulysses S. Grant. See the other man? Abraham Lincoln. I'd say those are three top ones.
1: Ulysses S. Grant. Okay.
0: I put them up for nomination for a fairly routine position in the military. The Democrats would not give them one vote. What do you think of that, Peter? You know it's true. Now, you can also look over there, Andrew Jackson, Thomas Jefferson, Ronald Reagan, Monroe Doctrine. That's the Monroe Doctrine, as opposed to the Donroe Doctrine. They get a mix up. But I could take those three, Lincoln, Ulysses S. Grant, George Washington, and if I put them up in this modern era.
1: He's answering a question about the United States Army, by the way.
0: We get no Democrat support. Thank you very much, everybody.
1: And then he ends the press conference, in case anybody's wondering how well that's going to be going. So that was U.S. President Donald Trump earlier today talking about Canada naming another guy that we have without specifying a name, only going so far as to call him a slob, before immediately pivoting to renaming Lake Ontario without saying who the person who is the purported slob was that he was addressing. But I think we can use our imagination. Also, going into great detail about how he will be traveling personally to support Republican candidates for Senate seats in places like Alaska, but not limited to Alaska. And of course, Canada, we have our counter-tariffs that are scheduled to engage 6 days from today on September the 8th. Key though, and I want to make sure I don't confuse anybody here, the seafood that was originally on our list of counter-tariffs was removed shortly thereafter. So while it is true that once upon a time we had a huge list of counter tariffs that would be expected to negatively impact the aquaculture industry out of Alaska, my understanding is we have since removed many, if not all, of those tariffs. And yet you still see the president showing an awareness and a sensitivity to the prospects of the Republicans winning in Alaska, facing a question by a reporter reminding the president, weren't you 13 and a half points ahead in Alaska? Why on earth would you need to travel there just to make sure that the Republicans win it at all? And then, of course, you heard that long, convoluted answer that, quite frankly, I think I lost track of partway through. Texture 71010 writes, forgive my ignorance of the American system, but how do the tariffs go away if the Republicans lose the midterms? Aren't they by executive order? There is a fascinating legal debate, Texter, over whether or not it really is supposed to be Congress that determines matters of international trade. Of course, the question has been somewhat moot as long as the Republican Party controls the White House and both houses of Congress. But if the control were to shift Democrat, on one of those, or perhaps both of those legislative houses, then perhaps the question would have more teeth, so to speak, as to whether or not the White House was really exceeding its constitutional authority with respect to those matters. But perhaps that's a question best left for another day. It's no guarantee, but it would, I think, make things more difficult in terms of the Americans continuing the trade war, not only against us, but against others. But that's an opinion. These are my opinions, as always. You can agree or disagree, as always, but thanks for taking part in the show. Stay safe and have a nice day.
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30: From the National Newsroom of the Canadian Press, I'm Karen Rebo. A potent and elegant voice of American feminism has died. Gloria Steinem, the celebrated author and activist and the co-founder of Ms. Magazine, was 92 years old. She was one of the most visible symbols of the U.S. women's movement in the 60s and 70s and a fierce advocate for feminist causes for decades. Here she was speaking in Berlin in 2017 on U.S. President Donald Trump's first day of his first term.
31: I was just talking with people from our many sister marches, including the one in Berlin, and they asked me to send a special message. We in Berlin know that walls don't work.
30: Her foundation's social media pages say Gloria Steinem died Wednesday at her home in New York City. Prime Minister Mark Carney will be in Thunder Bay, Ontario today for what his office says will involve a historic investment in the Canadian manufacturing sector. His announcement comes as the Canada-U.S. trade war heats up, with even more American tariffs imposed last month, and as Canada's retaliatory levies are set to come into effect on Tuesday. Carney will also tour a Wildfire Management Center. Canadians get to see a new banknote today featuring an image of King Charles. The Bank of Canada was directed by former Prime Minister Justin Trudeau's government to feature the King in its next redesign. The Royal Canadian Mint has produced coins featuring King Charles since 2023, but this is the first Canadian paper currency that will see his image replacing that of his late mother, Queen Elizabeth II. Social media videos caught countless people running for cover when a severe storm system blew across parts of southern Ontario yesterday. Much of Toronto, Hamilton, and many other communities saw high winds and sideways rain. The storm even dropped large hail in some communities. The system caused widespread power outages, with tens of thousands of homes and businesses still offline this morning. Flooding was reported at multiple subway stations, on some major Toronto roads. Flights were delayed at a Pearson airport, and significant damage is being assessed at the major outdoor concert venue, Rogers Stadium, in Toronto's North End. A sentence is expected today in the case of an Edmonton woman whose two dogs killed an 11-year-old boy.
32: Crystal McDonald was found guilty of criminal negligence causing death, the conviction coming after 11-year-old Cash Grist was attacked by her two Cane Corso dogs in April 2024. Court heard yesterday from the boy's father. Wesley Grist says McDonald loved his son and should not go to prison. McDonald also told court that no sentence could make her feel the weight of the boy's death more than she already does. Aaron Sousa, The Canadian Press, Edmonton.
30: This is The Canadian Press. In sports, the Toronto Blue Jays will play their series finale against the Guardians in Cleveland tonight. Toronto rebounded from a loss in the opener with an 11-0 win over the Guardians last night. Vladimir Guerrero Jr. got a 3-run homer and 5 RBIs in that win. The Blue Jays now 1.5 games back of the Guardians for the final wild card spot in the American League. Elsewhere, the Detroit Tigers needed 12 innings to beat Minnesota 11-6. Montreal's Felix Auger-Aliassime is set to take on Russia's Karen Khachanov in second-round action today at the U.S. Open Tennis Tournament. Felix is this tournament's third seed. Fellow Canucks Leila Fernandez and Denis Shapovalov moved on to the third round with wins yesterday. They'll have tough matches next against Americans Friday. Fernandez will play third seed Jessica Pegula. Shapovalov will take on eighth seeded Ben Shelton, who recently won the Canadian Open. From the Canadian Press, I'm Karen Rebo.
5: The Trump administration is backing OpenAI in a lawsuit brought by the New York Times over fair use of the news outlet's content. Matt Mattinson fills us in.
6: The Times sued OpenAI in 2023 over the artificial intelligence platform's use of its journalism to train its systems and chatbots. In a new filing, the White House signaled support for OpenAI, saying that having a robust AI ecosystem is essential for national security and other government priorities. The Trump administration argued that OpenAI should be able to use copyrighted content to advance its technology.
5: OpenAI says its new model is so powerful it can find unknown security flaws in computer systems and exploit them without human direction. TechCrunch says those claims have not yet been independently verified, and it's not clear if OpenAI is working with the U.S. government on the new model that's called Astra. And Google co-founder Larry Page has his own flying car company with one called Helix, but now his CEO is changing course. Ken Kirkland leaving the top spot after more than 4 years of running Pivotal. Tech Report, I'm Mark Mayfield.
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9: Life will never from the nation's capital, all across Canada, here for you, Shane Hewitt and The Night Shift. I'm Shane Hewitt. I am in the village of Merrickville, just south of Ottawa. Brian O'Donnell is in Calgary. Noah Skaga is in downtown Toronto. Welcome to Wednesday today. And an interesting show today, Escaping East Germany, Dr. Lee Kunla, as we finish our summer of conspiracy stuff. I am excited, by the way, Ryan, to tell you that there is a new season this fall of Conspiracy Conversations that starts next week. And we are starting, I think, in a big way with one of the biggest conspiracies of all time. Do you know what that might be?
11: Was it that the moon is made of cheese?
9: Ooh, my kids still say that whole moon didn't land on the moon one. That's on the podcast, by the way. If you go to shanehewitt.ca, you can search it there, the iHeart app and stuff. No, it's 9/11.
11: Oh, yep. That's a big one.
9: Which is a week and 2 days away, the 25th anniversary. Isn't that crazy? I mean, you don't remember that day because you were like...
11: No, I don't know. My mom said that she put like... My mom said that I was like watching TV with her, but I would have been four, six. I don't know.
9: Yeah, you'd have been five.
11: Five, yeah. I don't remember the state of the world, geopolitics, none of that. So, no, but I grew up in the aftermath of it, which was pretty defining.
9: Yeah, I was working on the radio because I'm old. Okay, so remarkable. That's coming up next week. So tonight on the show, Dr. Lee's going to be here. An amazing story, zip lines and more, Escaping East Germany with the Conspiracy Conversation coming up in just a bit. Okay, all things Canadian, elbows up. That's what, you know, the Prime Minister had said. And many Canadians are subscribing to that notion. I think it's kind of dumb, but I get the notion of support Canadian. But what is Canadian now anyway, truly? I mean, you know, you go, you buy stuff, it's got parts from here, parts from there, designed in Canada, made in Canada, manufactured in Canada. If it's a stick from a tree in Canada, it's Canadian. But if it's got other parts from elsewhere, but it's made here, we still call it Canadian. I think that's okay. Like maple syrup, comes in a bottle. Is the bottle Canadian? Does that count? I don't know. It's a big question. Now, here's the thing. There are all kinds of different stores opening that are ridiculously popular that are not Canadian. They're American, in fact. And still in the news today, we are seeing a wild response to some of these restaurants, fast service, mostly fast casual, coming, like Jollibee, not American. I don't believe that's Filipino, but it could be American owned. And at this point, I have no idea. Overwhelming. What else do you got, Ryan, that's been opening that people are excited about?
11: I feel like Calgary, where I live, is the testing ground for these American chains because they just keep opening up. We have had Chick-fil-A return to Calgary. We have currently Chipotle is the fastest growing market for Chipotle is Alberta in the world. Their fastest growing market
9: first Chipotle
11: is here.
9: I went to was in London, Ontario, of all places, actually.
11: Yeah, see, they're kind of everywhere now. Shake Shack just opened its first drive-through in Canada. Directly beside the Chick-fil-A in Calgary.
9: Oh, no way. Where is
11: literally
9: it?
11: Beside it. On McLeod Trail. Right by the mall, which, by the way, there's another Shake Shack inside Chinook Mall.
9: There's a Chick-fil-A here in Ottawa. It's out at the Tanger Outlets, just by Kanata, in Kanata.

0: Instagram, you saw it on TikTok, you saw it on social media about how yummy this is. You also had the word of mouth of Canadians who traveled south, which again, remember when we used to do that? Canadians would go south and try it for the first time and be like, oh yeah, this is really good. And so now that they're finally here, it's like, we can't help it. We have to try it. We have to know. And it's kind of interesting because if you look at these locations that have opened up, they staple a Canadian flag somewhere in there. And I'll give like Shake Shack credit. They made a shake that is exclusive to Alberta. You cannot get it anywhere else. It is in Alberta.
1: What does that taste like?
0: Dissidents. I actually forget. I think it's got like Saskatoon berry in it, which is great. There's some of these chains are putting in efforts to do it. Some of them is like, yeah, we're here, but we're going to source Canadian ingredients, like Alberta beef, for example, and that makes it okay. So there's like these little micro excuses that Canadians go, oh, well, it's got
1: to be a Canadian business owner that owns it. Right.
0: Yep.
1: Owns the franchise. So, I mean, so that is a Canadian. So that does that count, right? Like when you look at Wendy's and all these other, they're owned by Canadians.
0: Yep.
1: You know, Tim Hortons are owned by Canadians. You know, all of these places are owned by Canadians. And if you go backwards in time, what was it called? Robin's. Red Robin.
0: Red Robin, yeah.
1: Right. That was incredibly popular. I used to love going to Red Robin with my grandma in Victoria. It's my favorite. But Five Guys opened up and they're everywhere. Right?
0: Yep.
1: They're amazing. But some of the burger, like In-N-Out Burger, they're not here, are they?
0: No, they're not here. No. There's some that I think will stay American versus like, I don't think that, you know, Canadian A&W is not going to go south the way that like Tim Hortons did, right? But those chains are not slowing down. They're aiming for growth, Shane. Like, this is not, oh, we finally got a Chick-fil-A, that's it. No, like, they're aiming for multiple locations. Jimmy John's, the sub shop, which I'm glad we're finally having more options than Subway, personally. They're trying to add...
1: That's also an American company.
0: Another American company. They're trying to add 27 Canadian locations. So the floodgates are open. There's nothing that's going to stop. The only thing that's going to stop the expansions is if we stop going to them. But I don't know. The lines are still at the Chipotle. They're still at the Chick-fil-A. They're still at the Krispy Kreme. This seems to be the American thing that Canadians are ignoring the boycott on.
1: That's interesting. I mean, Dunkin'. I don't like sweet drinks, so I don't know if there's going to be much there. I'll be curious to see what they do in Canada. I mean, when Dunkin' comes, but they're going to do a lot of good things too, I would imagine. What is Jimmy John's? I thought that was an underwear company.
0: No, that's Tommy John's.
1: Yeah.
0: No, Jimmy John's is just, it's an American sub chain, kind of like a Firehouse sub, which Firehouse, very good. And that's the thing too, is the product that they're bringing is often different than what we have had for decades and pretty good, and kind of forcing maybe the Canadian competitors to up their game. You know, for example, you look at like Shake Shack coming in. They have all the smash burgers. That's their whole thing. A&W had smash burgers come out for a trial run like this summer. So I feel like it might inspire a wave of Canadian innovation and people fighting to say, hey, yeah, the American stuff is all flashy and filled with calories, but so are we. We can do it just as good as they can.
1: We're filled with calories. Well, it's interesting stuff. I don't know. I don't know if I could. I mean, A&W, obviously, I don't know if I could really tell you. I mean, if they're Canadian owners, fine. I don't care. They're employing Canadians. It's a Canadian owner.
0: Yeah.
1: That's fine. But are there really a ton of Canadian chains that are uniquely Canadian? I mean, on the West Coast, you folks know the White Spots and the Joey's and the Cactus and all those. Those ones aren't as popular. You don't see them out here so much. Brown's, Social House, that's Canadian.
0: Browns is Canadian. Boston just got a Cactus Club, by the way.
1: Boston Pizza, ironically, is Canadian.
0: That is our kid. Yep. Very Canadian.
1: Very Canadian. So, okay. So it's cool stuff. I'm curious, is it going to change or not? Canadians don't seem to be so elbows up when it comes to food. I'm not encouraging anybody to do anything or quit this stuff. Go have fun. Make your best decisions. Maybe find out if it's a Canadian owner. That'd be pretty cool. Mm-hmm. But aside from that, fascinating conversation. Okay, Shane Hewitt and The Night Shift coming up for us next. We're going to get into our smart speakers conversation, and we'll ask our smart speakers, are they choosing their fast casual food based on

0: on what's going on. Plus, we'll touch on some of those stories about trade, Canada, and the United States. Coming up for you next, Shane Hewitt and the Night Shift.
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0: Smart speakers, my friends, coming together to have some conversations about what's going on in the world. Lindsay Broadhead, broadheadcoms.ca, Jimmy Ellerton, canaptus.com. Get connected with those links. They will be in the podcast description. Big stories of the day. We were just talking about food gang, we were talking about fast food joints and how Canadians are super stoked to get the Shake Shacks of the world, the Jimmy John's are opening up, they're testing all these markets. Canadians are lining up. We're not really buying Canadian, but at the same time, maybe a Canadian franchise owner. Your thoughts? Do you first have a favorite fast food joint that you will go to regardless what country it's from, Jimmy?
5: Oh, I'm a Team McDonald's through and through.
0: Really? What's a burger?
5: It depends on my mood. Sometimes it's a six-pack of nuggets. Every now and then, occasionally, a Big Mac. Increasingly, actually, I'm doing the value menu where I do a McDouble, a junior chicken, and a small fry.
0: Really? That's fantastic. I gotta try that. Lindsay Broadhead, fast food, talk to me.
12: I'm also Team Golden Arches. When I'm on the West Coast in the southern U.S., I dip my toe into an In-N-Out burger. They're gorgeous. I'm fairly fast food agnostic. I like it. Don't tell anyone.
0: I like it. No, I won't tell anybody. Do you think, like, these are generally Canadian companies that are bringing these American brands to Canada? I don't think we should be talking about like boycotts and blah, blah, blah. I mean, you've got Dunkin' coming. People get to decide. Do they want their classic Tim's, which is a Canadian-owned company, even though, right, the international conglomerate is the largest shareholder? Like, you and I can buy shares in Tim Hortons. So, like, let's not forget that stuff. We learned that here on the show. Is this one of those things that should matter, Lindsay, or is this just smoke?
12: Do you mean as it relates to the current tariff talks?
0: Well, yeah, and like buy Canadian
12: specifically. Yeah. Look, I'm parking fast food for a second. I embrace every opportunity to buy Canadian and to support Canadian right now. I'm deeply entrenched in that. I believe it works, and we've seen it work in many different quarters of the United States where we affect specific markets, and for certain sectors where we impact certain products. So it is a sharp, sharp arrow in our tether, and I think we need to be smart about where we can stand up and stand up for our country, and it works. So I'm a huge fan. The degree to which we use these tactics on road trips when we're buying our burgers, you know, I'll let the listeners decide there. It's the cheeseburger with extra pickles will always make me happy from McDonald's, though.
0: I agree. Cheese, extra pickles, quarter pounder, only cheese, only pickles, extra pickles. Oh, God, it's heavenly. Canadian franchise owners, that's all I say. Like, these are Canadian business people that are bringing these two here. So, yes, American name, but Canadians are investing in it. And just keep that in mind when you make your decisions, and you get to make your own. That's the glory of all this. All right.
12: Well, and smart more than speakers. That, just for Golden Arches in particular, they, you buy local. Like, that lettuce, that meat, that cheese, that's all Canadian product. So another reason that it's complicated, but also locally delicious.
0: There ain't no Egg McMuffin without Canadian farmers, or whatever the side of the truck says, something like that. Paraphrasing. Smart speakers, Mark Carney extending the gas tax holiday. Jamie Ellerton, with your political background, this was a smart move from the Conservatives because they knew it was probably coming anyway. They jumped up and down, stamped their feet and said, you need to extend this. Kind of put the Liberal Party in a bit of a corner. Looks like it worked.
5: Yeah, it was Pierre Poilievre leading the charge on this one when the initial gas tax holiday was announced. And so I think this is a demonstration that Parliament can actually work if they choose to focus their attentions on stuff and get the government to react. Similar to what's gone on in Ontario, I've lost track of how many times Premier Ford has extended what was supposed to be a temporary tax break and keeps kicking that down the road. One day we'll have a bigger question over taxation overall and what's the most effective way to run our economy and trying to put more money back into people's pockets. But anytime you talk gas and taxes, this is good retail politics. It's going to have Canadians nodding and saying, yeah, give me a break at the pump.
0: Coming up in a couple of weeks, we are going deep on what is a tax anyway. It is the largest spending item on Canadians' income. Yeah, more than your cost of living and your food and all those things. Lindsay Broadhead, gas tax, how you feeling? Jamie drives an electric, so, you know, he's like, meh, gas tax. But you and I, we drive for real. We drive real cars, Linz.
12: Real cars. Look, we learned during COVID that when you give people something, it's very hard to take it away. And it's it could be a strategic disadvantage. I'm curious to know how the federal government, as we head into, you know, when the real impacts of tariffs are going to start hitting, what is the package in its sum total? I guess I'm less interested in the gas tax as a standalone item, but how is it going to support Canadians who have been directly affected by various, you know, economic impacts that are taking place right now?
0: Because I said it wasn't a real car, Jamie, you'd have a free pass to tell us how great your Subaru is, because I know you love it.
5: You know those like commercials where they advertise like adventure vehicles? We actually took our Solterra off-roading last year just off the eastern shore of Lake Superior, and seeing nothing except ATVs and dirt bikes and our Subaru Solterra in X mode going over across the rough terrain, one of my coolest moments behind the wheel. Highly recommend one.
0: Electric car. It's a very pretty car, I do have to tell you. It's pretty awesome stuff. All right. With smart speakers, our conversation generally, you said Lake Superior. It's, by the way, it's Lake Canada is Superior now. We have officially decided to change that. Did you see the other news about the Strait of Hormuz now? Donald Trump said he wanted to change it to Strait of Trump. Is that a real thing? It was, yeah, that's what
12: I didn't realize that was real.
0: It came in an email. Yeah. I'm assuming it wasn't a joke, but isn't that the funniest thing?
12: The more insanity, the easier this becomes for us. So this is great. He just has to keep doubling down on crazy, and we're going to be better for it. It's wild. If that's true,
5: if we all collectively eye roll at the exact same time, like, does that ultimately impact the jet stream with that like war rush of upward air?
0: I don't know.
12: It's a butterfly effect, for sure.
0: They might change the rotation of the earth. No, it's on ctvnews.ca. The headline says, Trump floats renaming Strait of Hormuz as Trump Strait. It's no joke, I guess.
5: Well, he might want to refloat a name, but so long as the Iranians are sinking ships with bombs, I don't think the name really matters.
0: Well, I don't know what you want to associate. I was thinking that maybe we should come up with a list of all of the things in Canada that we want. Because everyone in Canada, because in Ottawa, they're like Trump Avenue. Well, we got to rename it. I think we should go the other way. I think we should go and name all kinds of things Trump that are like terrible.
12: That are horrible.
0: Yeah. Like all of the places that are bad, we name them Trump places. And I think that would be a great way to go. But that could just be me. Take it. Spending. Before we get to the break, speaking of spending money renaming things, Ontario, according to CTV News, Ontario spent $25,000 on the Lake Ontario sign for Doug Ford to stand in front of for the stand-up piece that he did. Quick thoughts, because we're going to talk about it more when we come back. Jamie, standard spending in the government or no?
5: So, Shane, be careful what you wish for. You just said you wanted to go rename a ton of things. Apply that $25,000 sign cost to everything you want to rename. It adds up fast.
0: If it's a sewer treatment plant, worth it. Lindsay, your thoughts?
12: I think that's a lot of money for, I don't know, drawing attention to something that, as we were just talking about, like, let's not justify silliness in any way. Let's let the silliness happen because it benefits us if it just rolls through.
0: That's a very good point.
12: Let's not acknowledge it.
0: It does make me wonder that if we have lost touch with how much the government spends on things, generally speaking. When you see that road sign that says slow down to 80 when you're driving, how much does that cost to put up? We don't ask that question. I bet you it's $1,000 or more per sign. It's just a guess. But I would imagine by the time you get into labor and, you know, making it and putting it up and maintaining it and all those things, the cost of living for us of these things the government does might be way higher than we could ever assume they would be. Is it right or wrong or not? I suppose we'll talk about that more. It's Smart Speakers, Lindsay Broadhead, Jamie Ellerton. We'll be right back. Shane Hewitt and The Night Shift.
13: Now this update from the Canadian Press. Gloria Steinem, the most visible symbol and potent voice of the U.S. women's movement in the 60s and 70s, and a fierce advocate for feminist causes for the rest of her life, has died at the age of 92. Gloria Steinem was a celebrated author and activist and the co-founder of Ms. Magazine. Her foundation's social media pages say Steinem died Wednesday at her home in New York City. Prime Minister Mark Carney will be in Thunder Bay, Ontario today for what his office says will involve a historic investment in the Canadian manufacturing sector. His announcement comes as the Canada-U.S. trade war heats up. Some more tourists previously reported missing in Nepal's flash flooding disaster have made contact with authorities, and one of them is a Canadian. Flooding catastrophe, Nepal says, has killed more than 1,200 people. More than 4,200 are still missing. From the Canadian Press, I'm Karen Rebo.
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1: Smart speakers, Jamie Ellington is here, Canaptus.com, Lindsay Broadhead as well, broadheadcoms.ca. Have we lost touch with spending generally, or do we just not know? Lindsay, I mean, have you ever looked up, I haven't, how much it costs to put up a sign for real? I mean, there's this article says that the Lake Ontario sign on CTV was $25,000, which seems like a lot for a photo op. But is that how much it costs to do things? I have no idea. Do you?
2: Well, I worked for a municipal government for a period of time, so I have a rough sense of like what's involved from creation to implementation. I certainly couldn't put an exact dollar sign on what it costs, to your question about what it costs to put up a slow down to 80 sign. But I think there's like a really important difference. Slow down to 80 it is implemented because it ultimately saves or protects lives in a particular stretch. And I hope that any of the signage around there is needed to achieve that particular end. With this, I just think we have to be careful around, you know, what is our own self? What is that sign? It's about a way of us ensuring that we feel better. It doesn't actually accomplish anything. And it is a political move. I think we need to call a spade a spade. Do we all believe it and get a chuckle out of it and, you know, even go, you know, go forward? Maybe. But it's for a hot second, and actually it sends us down a silly path, I think, of when do we justify Trump's remarks, comments, gestures, and when do we need to ignore them and really hone in on what really matters most. So I don't know. The dollar signs aren't the point, you know. I would rather point to the 52% of my tax dollars that goes towards healthcare, for example, in the province in which I live, you know, and what is happening with those dollars. Those are the dollars and the line items that really matter to me. And I find all of this a continued distraction from the, frankly, the items that matter most to our day-to-day lives.
1: Let me ask the hard question then, Jamie. We've spent the last bunch of years renaming a bunch of things in Canada. Some of them, people who did terrible things. Some of them, many people disagree that it should have even been touched. And some of them in the spirit of kindness. We've spent, if we're worried about $25,000 on a sign and the internet's going to get all uppity about $25,000, Jamie, we've been renaming things and doing it to ourselves here in Canada. Does it seem to you to be a little bit hypocritical to all of a sudden care about renaming things when we've been going through it for years?
3: Well, Shane, this is the beauty of hypocrisy on the internet. If it's a cause you support, you're willing to swallow the price and think it's probably okay and not want to talk about it and focus on what you think was the good thing that took place. And if it's a cause you don't support, you do want to talk about the cost and make it have more friction to see it enacted. I think part of this actually just kind of goes to the basic civic literacy and recognizing everything has a cost, and that includes government. And so often, government feels inoculated from cost because they can just raise taxes and it's not real money, whereas a business actually has to be profitable at the end of the day if they're going to stay in business for any serious length of time. And so I think when you look at the public purse on these kinds of things, I think there are a ton of ways we could look to save money. It's important to like manage the small expenses so that you have money for the bigger stuff. But this, I think this speaks to a broader debate about accountability as to what we're trying to accomplish. And so much of our politics today is just driven by the 36-hour news cycle and continuing to get your voice share and your perspective across to connect with people. And if you're looking from at it from like a strictly communications lens, $25,000 for a news story that's driven 4 days of pretty saturated across the board coverage for the premier, they'd probably say that's a pretty good ROI in standing up for the province. And probably cheaper than those expensive ads I keep seeing on Chase Games.
1: Well, or the ones that they spend on Facebook and send to other countries. At least, hopefully, the sign was built in Canada, safe to say. Lindsay, I mean, I don't know if there's anything you want to say about signs, but signs, everywhere there are signs.
2: Signs.
1: Yeah, or we could ask you about to tourists.
2: I think there's a fundamental difference between, I'm not going to speak for Ford, but his wasn't about naming rights. It was about ownership in a particular way. And that there's a bully to the south who is trying to usurp places without partnership, where there was partnership before. I think that's very different than some of the broader naming conventions and challenges that our society is going through right now. So that's really all I'll say is I think they're separate issues and very complicated ones that probably warrant a separate section or segment on your show altogether. Yeah.
1: I would say they're two very different topics for sure. But when it comes to spending money on signs as a notion, spending money on signs and reasons why we spend money on signs are probably two different chats. I agree. Smart speakers here, Jimmy Ellerton and Lindsay Broadhead, almost got their last names backwards on that one. An interesting piece on CTV about Americans on a cruise ship coming to Canada and getting interviewed and saying, well, what do you think is going on? Most of them say we love coming to Canada. But that's what you would say. So you get let out of the country you're not a citizen of. Some of them were critical of their own government, and some people said it's the same as what's been going the other way. He said it's okay for the Canadians to charge tariffs, but it's not okay if the Americans do. Lindsay Broadhead, does that seem clear or does that seem misguided to you?
2: What I got out of that segment, I mean, it was a fairly shallow journalistic piece in many ways, but what I got out of it was that the way in which news is being delivered down to the states is very different than what we get. I don't think tariffs have been accurately described in the United States or the nature in which what we tariff versus what the U.S. tariffs. It's not about equity. It's about product and service and what we each need and share. So that's what I got out of it. Plus, I think at the end of the day, you know, there's still an inclination to visit one another. We're not actually afraid of one another. So there's a lot of mended fences that need to happen whenever this crazy dust storm settles, if it settles. But there's also going to be just a tsunami of misinformation that I'm not certain we'll ever actually get over or rectify between the two sides.
1: Could be a lot worse. Over the last 40 years, we've had free trade, Jamie, and there's been a lot of things about free trade agreement, original one that needed updating, that, you know, worked back then, doesn't work today, and so on and so forth. But generally, we had an agreement. What the agreement was is generally you can't throw it out, decide you don't want to do it, and by the way, just add on willy-nilly different things. Do you feel like that's in balance from the comments from the piece?
3: The style of like Streeter interviews are almost akin to like an internet comment board where, yes, it's great, people get to participate, but you're kind of like seeing the limitations as to kind of the depth of the conversation, to pick up on something Lindsay just said about it kind of being shallow. I think when you look at the reality of this, I think there's too much right now of people trying to both sides this and apply a kind of like rational, let's like get something done approach, when I think it's increasingly clear the Americans don't actually want a deal. They just want to subjugate Canada and make us their like whipping toy, and Canadians, unless we stand up for it, are going to otherwise have to accept that. And I think that's why you're seeing such a voiceful and vociferous kind of pushback. Picking up on another thing that Lindsay just said, I think that part of the reality of all of this is every time Donald Trump says something, it is with a megaphone. And every time Canada responds, it's with a whisper. And so I think we need to be recognizing as Canadians that our message isn't penetrating as deep as we may like it to be. And this is going to continue to be an uphill battle as we defend our sovereignty.
1: I would like to add to that, that most Canadians are getting their information about this through American vehicles too. And that's another thing, right? We often see more of that than investing in our own information sources as well. Smart speakers, Lindsay Broadhead, broadheadcoms.ca, Jamie Ellerton, canaptus.com. Every Wednesday, talk to my friends about the stories, get some different views and opinions. Thanks for being here, guys.
3: Thanks, guys.
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1: Dr. Samantha Yameen is here, science.sam on the socials, samanthayameen.com. 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
29: Hey, Shane.
1: Memories. What do you got for us? Because I forgot.
29: A fresh
1: memory joke. Oh.
2: Well, a fresh new study might know why you forgot. No, I'm just kidding. It's a fresh one that just came out about how acute stress, so some small stressful moment or small stressful thing, might actually impact our brain's ability to be flexible with our memories. And it might limit how we can associate and integrate new memories being formed.
1: Okay. So, are we stressed out and therefore we're not remembering things? Because that sounds like real life. When you're in a hurry, you're racing to get to work, you're trying to do the things, and then you're like, oh my God, I forgot the kids.
2: Yeah, there's been a lot of research on that, on whether being stressed, it can actually like enhance memory formation in some cases, but then impair our ability to retrieve it or like recall it later. So if you're like forgetting things about a stressful time, that might be a phenomenon. But this was different. This is looking at how you might integrate stuff. So let's say, the experiment they did really explains it well. They made people try to memorize like an animal and let's say a scene. So like cat and forest. And then they stressed them out. They made them do a fake interview and solve complex math riddles the next day. And they're like, now learn animal in 3D shapes, like cat and cube. And then they were like, now take a 3D shape and tell me what face it represents. So you've already associated things and now you got to like fill in the gap. So like, let's say your friend said, I'm going to be wearing a bright red jacket. So you associate friend and bright red jacket. And then you see at the library a bright red jacket outside. You might think, oh, maybe my friend is somewhere inside there because that's their jacket. But if you were stressed out, you might not be able to make that connection between those two things, like form that association. And that's what they found. There was like, you don't get this activation in when you're forming that new memory to help you associate those things.
1: So this is, okay, this goes two ways. First of all, you can tell which friends stress you out. This is a good indicator. The other part, this is like writing a test drunk. Mm-hmm. Like if you're going to write a test drunk, you got to study drunk. No?
2: That is a thing too. I don't know about drunk, but I used to do a trick where I would study chewing the same gum and then I would chew that gum on the test.
1: Oh, well, you got your PhD, so it worked.
2: Let's say it was all the gum that I had.
1: The gum chewing.
2: Not me at all.
1: Okay, fair enough. I see how I diminished the whole PhD thing there. Not what I meant. Okay, so how does this get practical? So I see the red jacket and the friend's name and the associations there. When I'm stressed out, I don't make the association. But when I'm not at capacity, my brain goes there. Is this like Pavlov type stuff, or like is it mean directly associating? That's cool.
2: Yeah. What's interesting is that every time you recall a memory, there is some flexibility there and the memory can change a little bit each time, which is often why we can't always trust our memories. But every time, and if you learn something new, or maybe you go back to a cafe you've been to before, you'll also remember the past times you're at that cafe, and you edit your memory and you edit your like mental construct of that place. But when we're stressed, we can't do that. And in fact, they found that the hippocampus, this really important part for forming memories, it actually tries to keep these things separate. And so it means that someone who's under stress, whether they're like in a school, in an educational setting, think about different legal settings where we're stressed and we're a witness trying to give a testimonial, we're actually keeping things separate instead of integrating them into a big picture. That could be adaptive. Maybe it's helpful because it helps us just remember that one thing that happened and not get confused by other times that we were, let's say, at a park where we witnessed something. But it could also mean that if we're anxious or we're stressed often, we're not able to fit it into this big picture of like, hey, well, last time you were in this scenario, it was okay, Sam. You're just thinking about the one-time situation.
1: Oh, that's interesting. So even if the memory is positive, the connection might not even sort of be there. But it makes me think of music and how the retro music, we romanticize it, right? Like all those experiences of the songs. Because, I mean, songs do elicit emotion, so there's an immediate, like, bit of a lightning in a bottle connection there. Mm-hmm. It makes me think of Ozzy Osbourne, No More Tears, that song. We were driving along. I was in the backseat of my buddy Tony's, like, early 90s yellow Mustang, and that cassette was playing. And so, like, for me, that freedom of I'm in high school, I'm with my buddies, we're driving to the lake, and all those things are there. That's amazing. But you're saying that if I was stressed out, I might not make the same good connection if I saw the yellow Mustang, heard the song, whatever.
2: Yeah, if it happened again. And again, maybe that's a good thing. Maybe next time you see a yellow Mustang, you might not immediately associate it with the song playing and the good times if you were stressed in that moment when you see it again.
1: Yeah.
2: So that's where it could be adaptive. But you can also see how it could make things harder. It can make us harder to build these connections, which our brain also relies on.
1: Well, yeah, because like you said, the court case, mm-hmm. like you need to remember right now and you can't. So that's interesting. So, okay, this is where you make me ask questions.
2: Please.
1: So, but it's interesting because it makes me wonder if that's our brain protecting the memory, right? The other way around. Like, is it going, well, hey, this is a good memory, but you're stressed right now, so we're not going to screw it up. So you put the memory in your pocket and we're going to get through this first. I don't know.
2: That to me is fascinating because I've also... we've learned, all through school, you always learn like you can't trust memory because it's always changing. We think of memories as like these like concrete things, but they're dynamic. They're changing. Every time you recall it, you edit it slightly, even without noticing. And so this could be one of the a newly discovered mechanism that's fighting against that, keeping it discreet and distinct, at least in the hippocampus, which is the part that forms the memory.
1: Do you think it works for our benefit generally? Like how could it be a tool? Cause I mean, if I've learned anything from you in these studies that, there's always a bit of a takeaway, like where it's like, oh man, this isn't working out so great for me. But generally there's some sort of at least instinctful benefit to why we're guarded. Was that in the study?
2: They were really just finding the phenomenon for the first time. So there's a million follow-ups. For me, I can actually, the where my brain went was not so beneficial. It was like, oh, that's why it takes until my therapist points it out to realize that I'm freaking out about the same scenario over and over again. And each time it's fine. And I keep forgetting that, which is why a big part of like anxiety therapy is reminding yourself of like doing that cognitive reappraisal, reminding yourself like, well, last time you were in that setting, Sam, you were okay. So for me, I'm like, that's why that part of therapy works. I guess that's a benefit because you're readjusting that.
1: And that's very honest. Thank you for sharing that. But it does make me think, when you're in the, you're like in the, I don't know, the bodega store and you're like in the corner store and someone says something, they like it's cutting or some comment and then you're like, you get in the car and then you think of the comeback, right? And you're like, oh yeah, you know what I should have said? And I kind of wonder if that's the thing, because in the moment your brain gets kind of stressed and you're just like, oh, there's stuff happening and he just insulted me and oh my God and whatever. Yeah. And then you're stressed. So you don't think of anything good to say back. Yeah. And then you get in the car, the stress is gone, safe place. And then the ideas come and you're like, oh, I should have said all these things.
2: This happened to me yesterday. Kids were fighting on the bus and they were vaping. And I just wanted to be like, please stop. But I couldn't think of the right words. And I was overthinking everything. Like, I should let them like experience life. Who am I to tell them how to live? I just felt like crisis in the moment. And then after I was like, no, I really should have just said something specific.
1: That's so funny. Dr. Sam Yamin is here with the Science Sam. Thanks, buddy.
2: Thank you.
1: I hope I remember you next time.
2: We'll see.
1: And I'm not stressed out.
2: You might.

0: The stars come out for a night that's always full of surprises. It's time to celebrate television's best with the Emmys. Mariska Hargitay hosts the award show that could see history in the making. The Emmys, live Monday, September 14th on CTV and Crave.
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6: From the National Newsroom of the Canadian Press, I'm Karen Rebo. A potent and elegant voice of American feminism has died. Gloria Steinem, the celebrated author and activist and the co-founder of Ms. Magazine, was 92 years old. She was one of the most visible symbols of the U.S. women's movement in the 60s and 70s and a fierce advocate for feminist causes for decades. Here she was speaking in Berlin in 2017 on U.S. President Donald Trump's first day of his first term.
7: I was just talking with people from our many sister marches, including the one in Berlin, and they asked me to send a special message. We in Berlin know that walls don't work.
6: Her foundation's social media pages say Gloria Steinem died Wednesday at her home in New York City. Prime Minister Mark Carney will be in Thunder Bay, Ontario today for what his office says will involve a historic investment in the Canadian manufacturing sector. His announcement comes as the Canada-U.S. trade war heats up, with even more American tariffs imposed last month, and as Canada's retaliatory levies are set to come into effect on Tuesday. Carney will also tour a wildfire management center. Canadians get to see a new banknote today featuring an image of King Charles. The Bank of Canada was directed by former Prime Minister Justin Trudeau's government to feature the King in its next redesign. The Royal Canadian Mint has produced coins featuring King Charles since 2023, but this is the first Canadian paper currency that will see his image replacing that of his late mother, Queen Elizabeth II. Social media videos caught countless people running for cover when a severe storm system blew across parts of southern Ontario yesterday. Much of Toronto, Hamilton, and many other communities saw high winds and sideways rain. The storm even dropped large hail in some communities. The system caused widespread power outages, with tens of thousands of homes and businesses still offline this morning. Flooding was reported at multiple subway stations, on some major Toronto roads. Flights were delayed at a Pearson airport, and significant damage is being assessed at the major outdoor concert venue, Rogers Stadium, in Toronto's North End. A sentence is expected today in the case of an Edmonton woman whose two dogs killed an 11-year-old boy.
8: Crystal McDonald was found guilty of criminal negligence causing death. The conviction coming after 11-year-old Cash Grist was attacked by her two Cane Corso dogs in April 2024. Court heard yesterday from the boy's father. Wesley Grist says McDonald loved his son and should not go to prison. McDonald also told court that no sentence could make her feel the weight of the boy's death more than she already does. Aaron Sousa, The Canadian Press, Edmonton.
6: This is The Canadian Press. In sports, the Toronto Blue Jays will play their series finale against the Guardians in Cleveland tonight. Toronto rebounded from a loss in the opener with an 11-0 win over the Guardians last night. Vladimir Guerrero Jr. got a 3-run homer and 5 RBIs in that win. The Blue Jays now 1.5 games back of the Guardians for the final wild card spot in the American League. Elsewhere, the Detroit Tigers needed 12 innings to beat Minnesota 11-6. Montreal's Felix Auger-Aliassime is set to take on Russia's Karen Khachanov in second-round action today at the U.S. Open Tennis Tournament. Felix is this tournament's third seed. Fellow Canucks Leila Fernandez and Denis Shapovalov moved on to the third round with wins yesterday. They'll have tough matches next against Americans Friday. Fernandez will play third seed Jessica Pegula. Shapovalov will take on eighth seeded Ben Shelton, who recently won the Canadian Open. From the Canadian Press, I'm Karen Rebo.
5: A new trailer is out for HBO's Harry Potter series.
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10: 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So, no pressure.
11: 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No Slytherin.
12: Gryffindor!
5: It stars Dominic McLaughlin as Harry, Alistair Stout as Ron Weasley, and Arabella Stanton as Hermione Granger. The first season will be based on J.K. Rowling's Harry Potter and the Philosopher's Stone. It follows three friends as they attend their first year at Hogwarts. It'll be released on Christmas. Lionel Richie is out of the hospital and he says he is feeling great. The 77-year-old singer checked himself into a hospital in St. Louis after a performance Saturday night where some say he appeared to be struggling toward the end of the show. Richie reportedly had cardiac tests done while he was in the ICU. And the puck stops here, here, here, here, here, and here on Prime Video. Six NHL teams, the Carolina Hurricanes, the Anaheim Ducks, the Columbus Blue Jackets, the Dallas Stars and the Minnesota Wild, as well as the St. Louis Blues, will stream their in-market games that way. Prime Video already streams the Seattle Kraken's local games, as well as other teams' regional networks and Wednesday night national broadcasts in Canada. The NHL says it's adapting to changes in the media landscape, with the league taking over production and distribution of local games for some teams. That's entertainment. I'm Daria Albinger.
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15: The Uncover Up podcast, you can get it online, all of your podcast apps. I recommend it. I like Instagram. And Dr. Lee Kunla is here. Received a few really nice text messages this week after your partner, Nathan Radke, was on about saying, hey, man, really love the show. I'm going to follow these Uncover Up guys. I like this stuff. So there you go. You guys are doing good things.
16: Oh, that's so nice to say. Nathan is great. He is a real powerhouse and drives a lot of people to our show. So great to get some listeners. So hello to everyone.
15: Yeah, this is great. So go find their podcast. Tear down that wall. We're going to East Germany, Lee. And one of the interesting things for me was in the 90s, soon after all this stuff changed, the East German hockey players could come to Canada. And my dad was a general manager of a junior team in Alberta. It was the Fort McMurray Oil Barons. And they got one of the guys. Now, he played on the German national team. He was good, looking to play junior hockey in Canada. And his name was Mirko. And that was amazing because his family was quite affluent. But they were from, like, old school Germany. Didn't shower much. And, his mom would lie in the back. I remember I was a teenager. His mom would lie in the backyard with, you know, armpits and hair. And so it really was a different, some of those things still are around today for the more traditional folks, but it really was a different time right after that wall came down. What are we doing?
16: Yeah, it was a different time. And it was also, like, looking back on it now, it seemed like a really optimistic time as well. Look at, as well as one of my subgenres in looking at conspiracies, I look at political conspiracies. And this is a sort of even a subgenre within that, where citizens this time kind of did conspiracies against the state. Mm. And I lived in what now or is Berlin, what would have back in the day been called East Berlin. Now, when I was living there, I wasn't actually, it was no longer East Berlin. But the people who were there, there are many of them, had experienced East Germany. They had gone to school there. They were raised there. And I was absolutely fascinated. And I spent years just talking and collecting these stories. And I wanted to just share one or two with you as well.
15: So Kunla, German, obviously. And so were you raised there or did you move there to experience it, then move away? So how did that unfold?
16: So my family came from South Germany. Mm-hmm. And we immigrated to Canada. Oh, gosh, I don't even want to tell you. But it was in 1986. And then I grew up in Toronto for the next 15 years. And then I finished university and I needed to take a break. And it was 2001. And Berlin clubs sounded like they were a lot of fun.
15: Yeah.
16: So I got myself an English teaching gig right out of university. And I moved over and I had a blast. And I spent my days talking to all these, you know, these people. My first English class was with the one guy was one of the first designers of the first nuclear power plant that had run in East Germany.
15: Wow.
16: And these were my students at like the age I was 21 or something. And of course, their English was impeccable. And I spent that time just like listening to their stories and occasionally correcting some grammar. So I lived there for a couple of years and then came back to Toronto. So that's my story.
15: Great. And so what did you find out here and what are the stories that you want to share?
16: Okay. So I'll just give you a little bit of a flavor because a lot of these stories exist in pop culture, in movies and things like that. And I'll reference that. But this comes actually just from a student who this was kind of had become legendary in East Germany. So, of course, the wall is built in August 1961, and it bifurcates Berlin as a city, and it turns it into these two separate cities. Now, that comes with a whole bunch of logistical problems because, you know,

0: They put it outside of the, you know, of the train. They climb down. They take their ladder. They put it against the wall. They climb up, and they're out.
1: Wow.
0: I know.
1: You would think somebody would have thought about that.
0: Well, this is the problem. Is after that, you could no longer have an emergency in that track. Or if you did, you were out of luck and you'd have to wait till they got to an official. But it was often like this, where people would just, they'd come up with a solution that nobody had thought of. There was Ida, I forget her last name and I won't look at my notes, Ida Siegmann, her apartment, the front of it was in East Berlin, the back of it was in West Berlin. So you could walk in the front door in East Berlin, and you could hop out a window in the back.
1: Wow.
0: Which, now, her story is a bit sad, and I'll tell you about it just because it also points to some of the danger of this. So when she wanted to do this, but of course other people have been doing this. The police came, they boarded up everything, and she was so desperate that she threw out her mattress, all this stuff, and it was from quite high up. I'm not sure. It was like the seventh story or something. And then she jumped, and she fell badly and died the next day in hospital. So these escapes, they were dangerous. There was 100, roughly, these are rough numbers, but there was about 100,000 attempts to escape. 95% of them ended in failure of one sort or another. There were, numbers vary, around 150 deaths. But East Germany had 250,000 political prisoners. And a good number of those were people who tried to escape and were caught.
1: Oh, wow.
0: And so it was scary. You could find yourself in some awful prisons. I personally was, there's one you can take a tour in it. And I'll come back to that. But there are some really amazing escapes that were really quite conspiratorial. One is called the tunnel that I wanted to tell you about, where some students actually dig a tunnel under the Berlin Wall.
1: Wow.
0: And another one is, well,
1: it's very Shawshank Redemption. I like it.
0: Exactly. Exactly. So it's early 60s, and a former East German student who had escaped earlier, wants to help his friends and family and other people escape. Because one of the motivations here, of course, was to reunite with the families. You know, this again, you split a city in half, you split a country in half, there's going to be loss on both sides. So he gets this plan to dig a tunnel, and a long tunnel. I think it's, you know, again, without getting into too many of the details, like it's a couple of blocks that you have to dig this tunnel underground.
1: Wow.
0: They find an abandoned bakery in the West. They start digging for 5 months. And Neumann is the guy's name. He's a student studying engineering. So he has some understanding of tunnels, but they have to dig 11 meters down. They have to go a number of blocks. As they're going, they go under, like, the Berlin Wall with the guard towers, with armed guards. And, of course, when they come up on the other side, they're not exactly sure.
1: Yeah, they're supposed to be somewhere, but maybe yeah, not.
0: Exactly. Like, what if you come up right beside the guard tower? I mean, that totally would happen to me if I tried to dig a tunnel into, you
1: know. That's right. It's like the cartoons, like Bugs Bunny popping
0: exactly
1: up, right?
0: Exactly. It's like, yep, what are these guys doing? They manage it, though. They actually come up on the other side in a building that's basically abandoned, because as the Berlin Wall gets built, certainly on the east side, it's no longer a very pleasant place to be. It's guarded and stuff. And they pop out, and they're able then, they're in a building, the hole is in the building, they're able to get word out to their friends, family, and they move about 300 people. Now, this is considered one of the largest escapes. There's actually a film that you can watch, Der Tunnel, The Tunnel, 2001, I think it was released, which is a fiction, but it's based on this true story, and they tell you all about it. And they get 300 people out through that tunnel before, of course, it was discovered, because why are all these people walking into this abandoned building and not coming
1: out?
0: At some point, like the security guards start, you know, wondering, and they get caught.
1: Dr. Lee Kunle is here. The Uncover Up podcast is more than conspiracies. It's revealing many things that have happened in the world. People escaping East Germany to West Germany, but it wasn't all good news. That's coming up next.
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1: Escaping East Germany to West Germany from the Uncover Up podcast, Dr. Lee Kunla is here. It was not all good news. You just shared the story of 300 people managing to get out through a tunnel. What happened that was the bad news?
2: There is a tragedy here. In the melee, it's not exactly clear what happens. Their shots are fired and an East German border guard is shot and dies. But it's one of these stories where it's like, I find it in some way inspiring.
1: Isn't it, that though?
2: Well, not the shooting, obviously. I want to make clear. But what I find inspiring is people not willing to put up with dumb situations.
1: Yeah, but it's interesting to me. I think the part that gets me in the humanity part is that the way you said it is they found, they dug from the west to the east, right? Mm. So these are people that are going to get their family. Not people that, I mean, they obviously want out, but not necessarily people that are doing it, risking it to get out. These are people that have no skin in the game. They could have gone and moved on, lived their lives, forgotten about their cousins and whatever, but people went back for them. And to me, that's the cool part of the story.
2: Yeah, you're absolutely right. And it happened a lot. Like, there were people, so a bunch of the crew, the initial crew that dig Tunnel 57, the initial crew that does this, a lot of them disband. But there are a couple who make it their life's mission to do this. They mm-hmm. ferry people from the east into the west. And you're right, though, to note the imbalance in terms of the danger that you would face. If you're a West German, it was a lot less dangerous than if you were an East German who was caught. Mm-hmm. Now, I do have a story, though, where it was an East German family, and they're like, we're getting out of here. And it was, I mean, I just find it such a remarkable story. So I'm going to tell you, but I'm curious at which point you note how it is that they're actually planning to leave.
1: Okay.
2: Oh, it's 1965, and it's the Holzapfel family. They don't actually live in Berlin, but Dad's an economist, and so every 2 weeks or so, he needs to go to Berlin to have these kind of meetings in the financial ministry. He decides, though, that he's going to take his family along because he's sort of been scouting the building. It's quite close to the wall, and he's hatching a plan. Okay, he brings his family. And they hide out during the day in a bathroom. Now, he's planned this really well. Mm-hmm. And at the end of the day, he joins them in a bathroom, hangs an out-of-order sign on the outside of the bathroom, and then locks the door. Already now, it's worth noting that if they are discovered, they're probably going to go to a political prison.
1: Right.
2: Like, he's already put his wife and kid and himself in serious danger. But there they are. Everybody goes home, and it's night, and they get out of the washroom, and they make their way to the top of the finance building, onto the roof. Mm-hmm. On the roof is a flagpole to which they tie a nylon rope. At the other end of the rope is a weight, which they throw. And they have to throw it 120 meters. It has to go over the guards. It has to go over the wall, and it does. And there are people, Confederates on the other side, who grab the rope, they tie it to the end of the truck, and they pull it taut. Any clues yet as to how?
1: As soon as you said flagpole, I was thinking zip line. That's right.
2: Yes.
1: Yeah.
2: So they built a homemade zip line.
1: Wow.
2: Now, here's the thing. The entire time, they are actually being observed by East German border guards. The East German border guards are seeing this happening.
1: Mm-hmm.
2: But they assume, clearly, this is a spy mission into the West. Like, this is not, obviously.
1: Oh, they assumed it was their own thing.
2: Yes.
1: Like, go team, go spy on them.
2: It was so paramilitary, paratrooper, kind of like ziplining into the West that they didn't sound the alarm. No, and as a father, this kind of, it shook me a little bit. Like, somebody's got to go first. Now,
1: right.
2: You can't, I mean, if the parents go first and the kids, but then are you going to test this out? So they sent the kid first.
1: Well, you send the bad kid first, clearly.
2: They only had one.
1: You send the neighbor kid first.
2: This is jokes only parents can make and enjoy. Yeah, I know. But They go, he goes, he makes it over the wall. And again, like, these are armed men who are standing, what, like 10, 20 feet below him, depending on, you know, the angle of it. He makes it over. Mum makes it over too. Okay, when Holzapfel himself tries, he latches it and he can't get off the ground. He can't get any purchase. He's too tall. The flagpole is too short for him, mm-hmm. and he's stuck.
1: Oh.
2: But they now work for an hour, shifting things around, changing where the truck is, driving it here and there, you know, adjusting the flagpole, and he just manages to make it. He zooms across on his way, drops his briefcase, and that's why the East Germans knew who had escaped. Oh. And yeah, and these are just some of the kind of, there were 100,000 stories like this. A lot of them ended badly. And actually, I wanted to mention that, yeah, you end up in these political prisons, and I took a tour of it, and it was interesting because I didn't even know I was living quite close to it when I was in Berlin, and then I took a tour, and when you get these tours, they're given by former inmates of the prison.
1: Really?
2: And so you're taken through, and they'll tell you like what it was like to be driven in, and then
1: that's a wow! I can't imagine going back there. I mean, I guess you'd have to truly believe in the importance of the story.
2: Yeah.
1: You would think that like that's a trauma moment. Like,
2: and this is like his day job. Like this, he does it all the time.
1: Wow.
2: And there is a lot of trauma. I mean, you're right to note that. Like I've interviewed a bunch of people who were in some way part of the resistance movement or who were just living there. And a lot of that, there is a lot of pain and trauma that comes out from that. I did though want to say one thing about it, because I found it so shocking when this former inmate of a political prison that I had just taken a tour of, which was truly awful. I'll give you one quick example. There's one room lined entirely with old Soviet tank tires or whatever, truck tires. And the reason they had done that was so that one form of torture was that you would be stripped naked, put into the cell, and about 2 inches of cold water would be at the bottom. And there would be nowhere for you to sit or rest. And you'd just be there for like days. And you wouldn't be able to lie down. You wouldn't be able to go to sleep. And you'd be cold and miserable. But interestingly, there'd be no signs on your body. So they would always be able to have plausible deniability that, of course, the East Germans would never torture their prisoners. After all of that, at the end of the tour, he turns to us and he says, okay, but this was not all that East Germany was for us. There was so much more. There was the community, the family. He's like, the politics sucked and we hated a lot of it, mm-hmm. but there's a danger, and he was speaking mostly to Germans, there's a danger of sort of just talking about one side of East Germany. And just because I did that right now, I thought I'd just add his voice to the narrative as well.
1: Mm-hmm. That's amazing. And how important is that? That's the storytelling part, that just to say, just so you know, like there was community, there was love, there was awesomeness, there was a life, limited, politically terrible, all that stuff. But these are good people doing good things. These are not bad people. That's amazing. It's so important to tell these stories, hey? It really is.
2: Well, I feel especially today, I don't know about you, but whenever I tune into, you know, what's going on out there, I feel kind of scared and sad and frustrated and hopeless. Mm-hmm. And every now and then, there are moments in time when people were like, nope. This is dumb. I'm out of here. I'm going to take this into my own hands.
1: I think that's fantastic. We'll see who tries to zip line out of Canada, or maybe there's a bunch of Americans that'll zip line into Canada like this too. Very good stuff. The Uncover Up podcast, Dr. Lee Kunla. And Nathan Radke's on there too. Go follow them. Give it a go. It's not all conspiracy. Sometimes it's just amazing political stories and making sure that the accurate facts and truth come through. Thank you, Lee.
2: Thanks so much for having me, Shane.
1: Dr. Lori Battito is coming up. When is a good time to seek help in your relationship? Normally, we talk to Lori on Fridays, one of our favorites, and important to make your relationship better next.
3: Next. Now this update from the Canadian Press. Celebrated author, feminist, and activist Gloria Steinem has died at her home in New York City at the age of 92. Steinem was one of the most visible symbols of the U.S. women's movement in the 60s and 70s and co-founded Miss Magazine. A new report says diversifying exports wouldn't fully offset the pain if the Canada-U.S.-Mexico agreement on trade were to implode. The analysis from consulting firm Deloitte Canada suggests the country must look at other measures to help fill the gap, like removing interprovincial trade barriers and fostering new industries. The Greater Toronto Area saw fewer homes sold last month compared with a year ago as prices also continued to fall. The Toronto Regional Real Estate Board says sales were down 2.1% year over year, with the average selling price at around $993,000. And a sentence is expected to be delivered today to an Edmonton woman whose two large dogs killed an 11-year-old boy in 2024. From the Canadian Press, I'm Don Mitchell.
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1: Shane Hewitt and The Night Shift. I'm Shane Hewitt. Thanks so much for being here. Don't forget that our show is published out on the podcast every single day when the show is done. Just Google Shane Hewitt and The Night Shift. You're going to find us right at the top of the list. And it's on the iHeart app. That's easy. And it's on Spotify, Apple Music, all of the platforms. You can share them with your friends. 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So don't forget, if you missed anything, it is there for you. 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And you can text in 71010. Any questions you have on this? Because I think this is a good one, Lori. This is your idea that you were like, hey, maybe we should talk about when. When is said, like, it's a word that we just don't really use, right? We say why a lot, like, why?
2: Right.
1: Why?
2: Yeah.
1: What? But we don't say, okay, when. It's like that notion of yes and in a story when we're talking to somebody. Yes and, as opposed to yeah, but. So when is such a good question. Couples, counselors, when should we seek help?
2: So there's some good research on this, and this is a sobering statistic here, but many couples will wait around 6 years to get help after some serious relationship problems begin. So that's a long time to build resentment, right? So by the time they end up in my office, it's often really challenging. Because there's a buildup. So I'm hoping, here's what I'm hoping for, why I said I wanted to talk about this was, if we could just convince couples to get help before, or even do it as a maintenance thing, a lot of relationships, I believe, would be saved. And I often tell clients, it's like, it's a hell of a lot cheaper to go to therapy than to go to the lawyer's office.
1: Yes.
2: Truly.
1: I can attest to that.
2: Yeah. Shane, you're attesting to that, right? Yeah.
1: So
2: I think we need to look at why. What is it? What is it that keeps us as humans, really, in our nature to wait so long? And I really think people normalize dissatisfaction in many ways. You know, it's like we tend to adapt to unhappiness. Mm. It can last a long time because we just adapt, you know, and we don't realize when the small issues become chronic issues.
1: Well, it's funny that you say that because there was a couple walking down the street just yesterday or the day before. You know, they look like they've been married a long time. They're just walking. They didn't seem unhappy or displeased at all. And my dog was there and I have a Great Dane. So it's a big dog. So generally I say to people as they walk up and she's just in the front yard, I'll say, are you okay with the dog? And they're, you know, she's very friendly. And then the gentleman says, I'm good. But if she wants to eat anybody, she can take her.
2: Oh, boy.
1: Like, so just, and then the lady, she giggles, they laugh and off they go. So clearly they're fine, but it just, but it's kind of like we seem to take away those comments. Like we kind of take those as, we make them as jokes, but I'm not sure they're always jokes, you know?
2: Well, you know what they say about jokes, right? Behind every joke, there's a little truth, of course. Yeah. But I think couples often mistake endurance for resilience, and that could also be a bit of a problem. I also think a lot of people are afraid. They're kind of afraid, what is therapy going to uncover, right? Like, what if I have to change? What if they tell me I'm the problem? What if they, so there's all these fears, especially if you've never had experience with therapy. So sometimes just avoiding the help feels somewhat safer than facing reality, because sometimes reality is harsh, right? You don't want to be told or seen as somebody that's a contributing factor to the problem. Yet, you know, relationships are 50-50. Everybody contributes to the problem. So, and the other thing too is the stigma of needing help. So a lot of people see therapy as a sign of failure, or, oh, our problems aren't that serious that we need to see somebody, or they see it as a last resort, when really it should be your first line of defense.
1: Oh, that's interesting. I don't want to know. Wouldn't that resonate a little bit? Yeah. Of like, hey, like, things are okay. I don't want to cause any more problems. We don't need to uncover anything else right now. I'm not ready to share more. I mean, it is interesting. There's a philosophical part. At least I took it as philosophical. You are the psychologist, and I am not. But was that we only talk about things we think we can control. We don't talk about things we don't think we can control. For example, you go to your friends when you're like, I think I got it figured out. Can I get your thoughts on this? What we don't do is we don't go to our friends and say, okay, I'm going to say a bunch of stuff that might make no sense at all because I have no idea what I'm talking about, but I'm trying to figure it out. And so even though this might all sound crazy, can you just hear me and tell me if there's anything going on? Like, we don't do that, right?
2: Too bad.
1: But that's what I'm thinking. I'm right. Learning from you here. Maybe we should start that.
2: Yes, we should start that. And, you know, the saying goes, you don't wait until all your teeth fall out before seeing a dentist. Right?
1: Well, so, that's a good point.
2: That's right. So you want to nip it, and you want to be able to confront the issues and not, you know, not wait so long. Unfortunately, John Gottman, who you know, certainly talks about this, and he says couples often enter therapy when emotional damage has already accumulated significantly. So it becomes really difficult. And maybe some of the signs that you shouldn't wait are things like if you have an argument over the same damn issue over and over and over again, if it has led to a lack of intimacy, and I don't mean just sexual intimacy, but a lack of connection, mm-hmm. Together, a lack of affection, if you're feeling terribly lonely in the relationship, if you feel your resentment is growing, if there's an avoidance of difficult conversations, certainly if there are trust concerns, if there are major life transitions, these are all things that signal to you, maybe we should get help like sooner rather than later.
1: Can I add one to that, I think?
2: Sure.
1: So it's when you don't necessarily feel lonely, but you become quite comfortable and you're maybe okay with being alone and you don't really want to be bothered now. It's like, you know, I kind of like the way this is. I don't have to be bothered. There's no problems. It's like you've insulated yourself from all other problems. Mm.
2: Well, there's a difference between alone and lonely.
1: Yeah.
2: Right? So people can like being alone and are perfectly comfortable being alone. But when you're with somebody and you're lonely, I think there's nothing worse than feeling lonely when you're with a partner.
1: Yeah. Okay. Right? So who's the problem, men or women?
2: That's not how we work it out.
1: I tried. You can't say I don't try. No? Oh, come on.
2: Listen,
1: okay.
2: So what you want... This is about you want to get into therapy before somebody checks out, right? So like when couple therapy works best when the problems are moderate, not when you have one partner that's already checked out. So often what happens is there's an agreement to finally go to therapy because there's often resistance, right? So a partner might say, look, we really need to get help. We really need to get help. And the other partner says, no, no, no, no, no. And then the other partner says, well, I'm checked out. Like, I can't do this anymore. And then they say, okay, let's go to therapy. But by then, one of them has already one foot out the door. And that becomes really, really difficult at that point. So you don't want to say no, no, no, and then scramble at the last minute because now you're grasping, right? Now it becomes that last resort.
1: So I hear a little gratitude in the fact that we have problems as a grateful place as opposed to we have resignation as a dangerous place when it comes
2: That's
1: to
2: right.
1: that. Okay.
2: Well, what's the opposite of love? It's not hate, it's indifference.
1: Indifference, yeah.
2: Yeah.
1: Yeah, it's lacking completely, right? Yeah, that's kind of wild. Okay, so we're going to come back with more Dr. Lori. My question still stands. Who's the problem, men or women? Well, we will answer that when it comes to... Okay, let me rephrase it. When it comes to going to counseling, who is far more eager to go? Save the answer.
2: That's a better question.
1: That's better. See, you try to bait the counselor and the psychologist into answering questions she doesn't want to answer, and it just never works.
2: Nope. Okay?
1: All right. We're going to come back with more Dr. Lori, 7-10-10. If you have a question, you can text it in. Stand by.
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1: Dr. Lori is here, 71010 on the text line. Your questions are always welcome. When do you know it's time to go to see a psychologist, a counselor, to go get the help inside your relationship? It's never too soon. That's for sure. But the hard part is, of course, you're like, yeah, but we don't have any problems right now. Things are good. I don't want to create any new problems. Things are going pretty all right right now. Plus, it's expensive. And I don't, you know, we don't have any problems. So why spend the money? I got bigger problems. I can spend my money elsewhere. Mm-hmm. Dr. Lori, so who's the problem, the men or the women?
2: Ay, ay, ay. It's not who's the problem. First of all, I love working with men, I must tell you, because when men engage in therapy, they really engage. That's cool. One thing. That's one thing I have found. So, but they do, or they are often the ones who are most resistant to therapy because they grew up hearing messages like, you're a man, handle it yourself, you know.
1: Walk it off.
2: Don't talk about feelings. Be strong. Don't show weakness. And so when seeking help kind of feels like they may be violating those rules a little bit, you know. Men also have fears, like they fear being judged, they fear being blamed, they fear being ganged up on, especially if it's a female therapist. It becomes a bit of a challenge there. They also don't know naturally how to express emotion. So it's a scary place for them, the therapist's office, because they know they will be forced to engage and express emotions. So it's a bit of a scary place. All they need, though, is practice discussing emotions rather than just avoid it altogether. It's not that they're unwilling, by the way, because they just don't know. So once they are willing and once they get through that first barrier, they do wonderful work. I must say that is a fact. They really do benefit greatly.
1: I'll make a confession for all of my brothers listening right now. I probably started seeing a psychologist 16, 17 years ago. Maybe more. And only today, and I've gone like again and again and again. There was one season of my life we had unlimited psychology. Like I could go every single day, 7 days a week, once a day.
2: Wow.
1: And I could bill up to, I think it was $265 a day. So wow. I'd go every day if you wanted. So I've gone a lot and I have had my psychologist help me build my resume. I have held my psychologist hold my hand through some really dark times. And I can tell you this, 15 years later, I feel like I'm finally starting to be able to sit with emotion and just let it happen. It's different for everybody, right? Like everyone goes through a different way. But I'm saying that to my brothers who are listening, saying, look, it's not like it's just a switch and you have to be perfect. It is a lifetime worth of work. And I can tell you personally that the more work that you put into it, the better it starts to get. It's just that you just don't have to expect that all of a sudden you're going to fall apart and be a mess of emotions on the floor. Right. Like it's kind of like an onion.
2: I also don't want to scare people thinking that therapy is a 15-year process. It isn't.
1: Yeah. Like, that's my choice.
2: What you choose to be. Exactly. Personally, I work in a very solution-focused manner. So people come in with an issue. We get right into what is it they want to change. I ask them what kind of, especially with men, like what kind of man do you want to be? You know, like how do you picture yourself? And then we work towards that goal. So it doesn't have to take that long.
1: And I just want to add that for me, I am curious about the existential experience of being a human.
2: Yes.
1: And that's why I continue to go. I'm like, okay, so what's the next level? So
2: but
1: what's
2: that's
1: the next
2: type
1: level?
2: Of therapy, right? So there are different types of therapy, and this type works for you. Yeah. And every individual needs to figure out what is it that works for them. But so men might resist the idea of therapy, but not the experience of therapy. Because once they experience it, they're like, oh, yes, I see the benefits. I'm growing. I'm a better person for it. Exactly all the things you just said, Shane. So that's really important. But I want to bring one more thing that might convince men to get help is that women see men who seek help more favorably.
1: Really?
2: So, yes, there was even research on this where they presented women who were dating two profiles, the same man. But on one profile, it said something about, you know, engaging in therapy and self-development and all this. And the other one, that was omitted.
1: I like to go fishing.
2: Women, they wanted the one who was more really? Self-aware That's and cool. in therapy. Yeah. So it's, I think men who are willing to seek psychological support, they women feel are seem to be less constrained by traditional masculine norms and are far more open emotionally. So that makes a difference.
1: Yeah. Women engaging in counseling, psychology, and all the things. Is it similar in how it works, or just women are more open for the help?
2: Well, I think women are, we're socialized a bit differently, right? Because you were talking about how we talk to our friends, and you described how you might not talk to your friends, but women do talk to their friends this way. Right. We do put out a whole bunch of things, and we do work things out by talking. So we are more socialized. It feels more natural to talk about emotions and to talk about these things. So it's a bit different in that mm-hmm. respect.
1: Okay, so the original question was, at what point do you go and do you seek help? My takeaway at this point anyway is that it's never too soon. There seems to be a bit of a Lou Boyle filter, like go for maintenance, not necessarily, but if you feel like you're in crisis, then definitely. But, you know, maintenance is okay too.
2: Maintenance is great, but you really need it when you start to notice a pattern. Not when things go so bad, but when you start to notice a pattern. If you see you're having conversations that go nowhere, if the same fights keep happening over and over again, if you see that your intimacy is starting to fade and you see that resentment is growing and you feel disconnected, this is exactly when you should be seeking help. If you wait too long, too much water under the bridge, too much disconnection, one person may be fully disengaged, and then it's really tough.
1: Is it too simple to say, like, if you're worried about everything's great, we don't have any problems, I don't want to cause any problems. That to me just kind of says, like, you're just hiding from your problems because clearly there was one.
2: Sometimes that's the case. And you know what I love, though? I see couples who come to seek help 6 months, a year into their relationship, and people, but for prevention, mm-hmm. not because they have major issues. It's preventative. They want to learn. We want to make sure we don't end up in those places. We want to learn how to communicate. We want to learn about the way that we each think and we each see the world. And we want to talk about money issues and in-law issues and how we're going to handle it. And, you know, thinking about children, having children. All of these things are preventative, and it's really useful.
1: Yeah, you got to grease the wheels, rotate the tires of the relationship from time to time, and going to see your psychologist and getting the help that you need. When do you go is the question. Dr. Lori has the answer, and to quote what Lori said earlier, which was, you don't go to the dentist after your teeth fall out. That's a pretty good statement.
2: All your teeth, says, yeah.
1: Yeah, like you go to the dentist to make sure your teeth don't fall out. So
2: that's
1: why not
2: really
1: take it on that way? When do you seek help in your relationship? Dr. Lori, thank you, my friend. Appreciate you.
2: Thank you.

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1: 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Now you can see it.
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9: Good morning. It's 6 o'clock on Thursday, September the 3rd. Still a small chance of showers for these early morning hours, and I'll get you a full forecast in just a moment. Right now, the news begins. Here is Lisa Best.
10: Thank you and good morning. It seems Canada can't escape the continued public taunts from Trump and the administration in the U.S. when it comes to trade. CTV's Abigail Beeman followed along with the latest developments yesterday.
11: Canada has taken advantage of us. They have ripped us off for years.
12: A nearly six-minute anti-Canada presidential rant.
11: They have their banks here, Bank of Canada. I think they have six or seven major banks here. We don't have our banks there. You know why? They don't allow it.
12: That's not true. And of course, the Bank of Canada isn't a retail bank either.
11: Trudeau and I used to have it out pretty good. And now we have this new guy who's a nice guy. And then they have the other guy, the slob. I guess some people call him a slob. I don't want to call him that because I want to be nice. And I did change the name of a certain lake to Lake America.
12: Seemingly slagging Ontario Premier Doug Ford.
10: Trump's comments come as U.S. Commerce Secretary Howard Lutnick repeats his view that Canada backed out of a pending trade deal for political reasons, saying he believes our trade officials will be much easier to deal with after elections this fall in Alberta and Quebec. Reaction from drivers on the federal government's move yesterday to extend the gas tax cut into the new year. This as we continue locally to see pump prices hover at $2.20 a litre for regular and up to $2.80 for diesel.
13: I think that's great. We need it. Everybody needs it right now.
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16: 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He thinks the Liberals have already done a lot.
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10: We're going to hear from Dan McTagg, the president of Canadians for Affordable Energy, on what's happening with fuel prices and what you can expect heading into the long weekend. Are they going to stay pat, drop, or possibly go up? He'll be live at 8:50 on the show. A new report from Deloitte Canada says diversifying exports wouldn't fully offset the pain if the Canada-U.S.-Mexico agreement on trade were to implode. Matthew Stewart is a partner at Deloitte and co-author of the report. He says Canada needs to look at other measures to help fill the gap, like removing interprovincial trade barriers and fostering new industry.
18: The key takeaway is that diversification helps, but it's not going to fully offset, no matter what we do, the full decline that we would see by the collapse of the customer agreement.
10: Deloitte estimates a $500 billion difference between the damage that would be done from the U.S. withdrawing from CUSMA and what would be regained through new trade agreements. The Fraser Institute publishing its annual ranking of BC elementary schools, this on the cusp of kids heading back to the classrooms next Tuesday for the most part. It's the most easily accessible tool for parents to compare the academic performance of the variety of schools across the province. Locally, top marks go to schools like St. Margaret's, Frank Hobbs, Westmont, and Beausoleil. The report card ranks over 1,000 public and independent schools, elementary, based on 8 academic indicators derived from the provincial foundation skills assessment results. Contrary to common misconceptions, the data suggests every school is capable of improvement, regardless of type, location, and student characteristics. An American aquarium that took in 10 beluga whales from Ontario's Shedder Marineland theme park now says two more whales have died.
2: Shed Aquarium in Chicago says one whale, Rain, came from Marineland in mid-August, while the other, Beethoven, was already a decades-long resident there. Both died yesterday afternoon after urgent attempts to save them failed. Shed said tests are underway to figure out what happened. Marineland and several other aquariums recently completed an unprecedented relocation of 30 captive belugas and four dolphins to five destinations in the U.S. and Spain. Another Marineland beluga, Pikachu, died at the same Chicago facility last week after it became severely dehydrated. Karen Rebo, the Canadian Press.
10: We've lost Gloria Steinem.
3: A post from Gloria Steinem's foundation says she passed away peacefully at her home in New York City, surrounded by many of those who loved her. Steinem spent her early years traveling, then became a journalist, founding Ms. Magazine in 1972. She protested the war in Vietnam, apartheid in South Africa, and was an ardent supporter of a woman's right to an abortion. Steinem was 92 and had lived in her New York brownstone for more than 50 years, recently using it as a hub to bring women together for community organizing. She established the Gloria Steinem Foundation to preserve her home to be used for that work going forward. Sherry Preston, ABC News.
10: Also a jazz voice silence.
5: He's a sweet, stupid love.
10: That's the sultry sounds of Cassandra Wilson. The Grammy-winning jazz singer has died at the age of 70. Her manager says she died in her native Jackson, Mississippi, surrounded by family and friends. Wilson was known for her unique style to blend jazz with blues, folk, pop, and country. She was hailed as America's Best Singer by Time magazine back in 2001. Tributes of her are posted online, celebrating her impact on the music industry of jazz and beyond. That's your news to 6:05.
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9: Thank you, Lisa, and good morning. As I was waking up this morning, I could hear the odd drop still kind of hitting the roof a little bit, but it was dry when I came in.
10: Yes.
9: Chance of showers still over us right now, but we are starting to get out of that rain as the day goes on. But yeah, a little damp out there potentially still just for this last little bit here. Did you get much by you?
10: Yeah. Oak Bay, Fairfield, James Bay. It started mid-afternoon. Came down pretty good. We got a good soaking, and I think we needed it. And now it can just behave itself for the long weekend.
9: Yeah.
10: Fingers crossed.
9: It doesn't always time itself this nicely.
10: No.
9: But we'll get you the full sense of the weather timing in just a second. But right now, over to the sports. Let's talk Toronto Blue Jays. They're set to play their series finale against the Guardians in Cleveland tonight. Toronto rebounding from a loss in the opener with that 11-0 win last night. Vladimir Guerrero Jr., stellar night, leading an outburst for the Jays in that 11-0 win. He sparked a 5 RBI game and his first home run in several weeks.
21: Guerrero hits it high and deep to left field, and it is way out of here! A 3-run home run for Vladimir Guerrero Jr. to make it 6-0.
9: With that, the Blue Jays are now 1.5 games back of the Guardians for that final wild card spot in the American League. So last game today. Over to tennis. Canada's Denis Shapovalov is off to the third round of the men's singles bracket at the U.S. Open Tennis Grand Slam. Shapovalov next faces eighth seed and Canadian Open champion Ben Shelton of the United States. Montreal's Felix Auger-Aliassime also through to the second round action at the U.S. Open. The third seeded Auger-Aliassime is coming off a win over Australia's Rinki Hijikata. And Canada's Leila Fernandez also advanced to the third round of the women's draw at the U.S. Open. So all the Canadians got through yesterday. There's now a clear path for Kawhi Leonard to return to the Toronto Raptors. The NBA announced yesterday it has completed its salary cap circumvention investigation of Leonard and the Los Angeles Clippers. The NBA stripped LA of five future first round picks, fined the team $30 million, suspended the owner, Steve Ballmer, president of business operations Jillian Zucker, and president of basketball operations Lawrence Frank, and fined Leonard $700,000. The CFL has suspended BC Lions fullback Jacob Bond for two games for violating its drug policy. In a statement, the CFL said yesterday, the terrorist native tested positive for the banned substance D-amphetamine, also known as dextroamphetamine.
10: You have to buckle up to say that word?
9: I had to really psych myself out.
10: Take a run at it.
9: It's a big one with a lot of letters.
10: It's usually initialism because of that.
9: Yeah, I think that's why they do the D-amphetamine.
10: Good idea.
9: Dextroamphetamine. It's not actually that hard once you get into it. Anyways, it's a stimulant used to treat ADHD.
10: Got it.
9: But it's, I guess, creeping its way into sports. Mm. Bond has the right to appeal the league's ruling, however. And that is your sports to 610.
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22: The things you think about but would never say out loud.
23: The questions you are always too shy to ask.
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23: It's honest, it's funny, and sometimes it gets a little uncomfortable.
22: But that's kind of the point.
23: This is Cynthia.

0: 7 o'clock sailing is looking great. Lots of room left for vehicles. 8 o'clock sailing after that looking good. As I peer ahead into the day, it doesn't look too heavily reserved. Some days you look ahead and you see, oh, everything's close to a sailing weight because everybody's going somewhere. Not today. Not so far. I was just wondering. Long weekend coming and all. You never know. But looking great today at BC Ferries. The weather also clearing up, so we still have a small chance of showers for this morning. It feels a little damp out there for sure because we've been seeing some shower activity overnight after rain yesterday as well. But we'll see a bit of breeze today as well. Not nearly as strong as yesterday. That big stormy moment that happened yesterday afternoon, that's kind of gone. We're just looking at 30 kilometer an hour winds, still blowing off the Harrow Strait this morning, so still those easterly winds, but it's just not quite as strong.
1: We had strong winds, but we didn't have what Toronto had.
0: I was looking at a bunch of people posting their sort of social media videos of the storm and just how it
1: lifting their feet on the bus because the deluge was coming in the door.
0: Yeah,
1: it was crazy.
0: And the fact that it came on so fast, you know, like it looked fine, and then minutes later, all of a sudden you're in this torrential day. Anyways, that's Toronto. Mm-hmm. Not here.
1: It's not here. We had our own torrential rain, but on the West Coast, and they know how to deal with that, it seems.
0: Yeah. We're done, though. We've had the small chance of showers this morning. It's clearing up from here. Today looks dry after that. Tomorrow is dry. The weekend looks dry. We've got sunshine for Saturday, Sunday, and holiday Monday. Temperatures around about 20 degrees, which is kind of how it's been looking all week, and the forecast is holding steady. On the markets, let's take a look at how things closed off yesterday as we await today's opening bell. Here is Aaron Sousa.
2: Canada's main stock index climbed yesterday, led by strength in basic materials. Toronto's S&P TSX gained 265 to 36,091. In New York, the Dow was up 295 points and the Nasdaq rose by 118. In Tokyo today, the Nikkei fell by 111 points. The Hang Seng in Hong Kong lost 97. Our dollar's early trading was around 72.39 cents U.S. Prime Minister Mark Carney is in Thunder Bay today for a historic investment in Canadian manufacturing. This comes amid rising trade tensions with the U.S. Canada walked away from trade talks last month over demands that could have harmed key sectors. Ottawa's 10-cent a litre gas tax break is being extended to January. The country's finance minister says a three-month phase-in of the tax will follow. And the head of the Bank of Canada says businesses are adjusting to trade uncertainty and higher tariffs. Tiff Macklem expects new U.S. duties to slow fourth-quarter growth, but not significantly affect the broader economy. From the Canadian Press Business Desk, I'm Aaron Sousa.
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0: And thanks for joining us as we kick off Thursday in Victoria on the CFAX Morning Show, which is brought to you by Thrifty Foods. 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It's Ryan here. We got Lisa on the news desk. How you doing, Lisa?
1: I'm good, thanks.
0: Great to...
1: I'm not with the Conservative Party.
0: Did you leave?
1: No.
0: Are you an independent now?
1: No, I'm still here.
0: Okay, because you're not an independent member of this morning show. You are still with the morning show.
1: You know, when it hits the national radar and everybody's talking about it, it's almost cringeworthy a little bit, and it's terrifying on the surface. Yeah. The amount of, you know, MLAs we've lost, and what's next? New day. It's a new day.
0: Well, I was thinking, because we had one of them leave on Monday, a BC Conservative MLA, Alea Warbus, leaving on Monday. Then Tuesday, nothing happened. And we thought maybe it was over. But then yesterday,
1: it's a period of calm.
0: As you've been alluding to, two more BC Conservatives left yesterday, bringing the total number to 9 in just these last couple of weeks. This is Scott McInnes and Donegal Wilson. We also learned that the chief of staff for the BC Conservatives has resigned amid allegations involving offering jobs to MLAs in exchange for their resignation so that the leader, Carolyn Findlay, could run. So that also was a departure. So lots to unpack. It's one of the stories we're going to cover this morning here on the show. We've really enjoyed having CTV legislative reporter Rob Buffum joining us throughout the story.
1: Because he's really good at unpacking it.
0: So he's going to be one of our guests. Stay tuned to the 8 o'clock hour of the show. He's coming in to try to help get us the latest on this. And where's it going from here?
1: Yes.
0: It feels like the snowball keeps growing every time this happens, and it's getting pretty big. What's going on? We're going to cover that. We've also got the meat draw.
1: Oh, yes. When are we doing that?
0: We're going to do that right after 8 o'clock. 8 o'clock hour today. Give

0: Good time.
1: We got the meat draw happening where you text us a number between 1 and 100. We're going to pull a number between 1 and 100. Text us your guess, and if you get it right, if you're the first one to get it right, we call you. And we got $100 to Glenwood Meats on the line again today.
0: I thought it was interesting that a couple of our winners said, I don't know, I just kind of channeled that number.
1: Yeah, you know, like, it just came to them.
0: It just came to them. Like Georgina yesterday, she's 88. She was 25. It was Sarah that said 88 the day before. Yeah. It's like, no, it just kind of came to me. It was like divine intervention.
1: I love that.
0: So if you get the divine intervention, listen to your gut. Go with that number.
1: Coming up at the 8 o'clock hour. Right now at 6:17, time for the headlines. Here's Lisa.
0: Don't feed the animals. The BC Conservation Office says a man has been fined $27,000 for laying out food for dangerous animals in West Vancouver. Now, it happened in late April, early May 2022, so 4 years back. But the service says the penalty was finally levied against the man who intentionally put out food along Keith Road, which is near a walking trail, where bears and coyotes were seen feeding on it. Left the food at various locations in that spring. The Conservation Office Service says the man admitted he left the food out to investigators and knew it was prohibited after a member of the public had confronted him about that behavior. Stationery brand Hilroy is apologizing after its iconic glossy notebooks with the well-known map of Canada on the cover appeared on store shelves missing some important chunks of our country. The map was missing a number of major islands, including Haida Gwaii. Also missing on the East Coast, Nova Scotia's Cape Breton Island and Newfoundland and Labrador, omissions that drew a sharp response from the latter province's premier. Hilroy says the omissions were due to a production error, and the company has stopped distributing the affected books. Of course, it could be a collector's item after a while, but you want to make sure that Lake Ontario's on there too. Air Canada embarking on a major expansion of its overseas network, announcing 7 new routes in Europe and Asia. Chief Operating Officer Mark Giraldo says that the move signals a push to become what he calls a true global carrier, as the country's largest airline aims to draw more heavily on the higher margin international customers and less on domestic travel. This comes as Air Canada's competitors struggle to navigate higher jet fuel costs amid the war with Iran and the prolonged purge in Canadian demand for U.S. travel. Starting next summer, the airline says it's going to launch service to foreign cities, including in China, Oslo, Norway, Dubrovnik, and Croatia, cementing its status as the second largest North American carrier for overseas destinations served. That is your news to 6:19.
1: 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Traffic and weather check next. 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
1: CFAX Activity Traffic and Weather. It's 6:22 on this Thursday morning, and the roads look totally clear right now. No crashes, accidents, or volume delays. If you see otherwise, text me at 71010, and no waits at BC Ferries. The weather is starting to change a little bit, so we are still technically looking at a small chance of showers. I don't know if it's still raining in too many places, but we might still see some scattered showers just for these morning hours. But this is the end of it. We're getting into a day that's going to be, you know, cloudy. We could see some sunny breaks, and we're drying up in the rain department. Also, not nearly as windy. We had those big gusts coming in yesterday afternoon. We might still see some easterly winds off the Harrow Strait today, but not nearly as strong. A little cloudy tonight, lows down to 11. Tomorrow, we will be more on the cloudy side for Friday as we sort of kick off the weekend, highs of 20. But then it clears up a bit on the weekend, with Saturday looking like a mix of sun and cloud, Sunday looking sunny with a mix of sun and cloud for Monday, and temperatures in and around 20 degrees throughout that whole Labor Day long weekend ahead of us. And temperature-wise right now, in Brentwood Bay, it's 12 degrees. In downtown Victoria, it's 13 degrees, heading towards that high temperature today of 18.
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1: Texture at 71010 says, Mike and Tango, they're cats, right?
0: Yes.
1: Because I know some of them are dogs.
0: Well, you know what? You're going to have to refresh me on this Mike and Tango, because I know one is a cat, but I'm not sure if Mike's the person, okay, the human.
1: Right.
0: Help us out here.
1: Well, Mike and Tango, regardless, yes, are heading up island to sunny Campbell River this weekend.
0: Okay.
1: I would love to hear about how Campbell River is doing in all the rain, because I was looking around some rainfall totals. For instance, Victoria, which is taken at the airport, mm-hmm, yesterday, saw 0.9 millimeters of rain.
0: Okay.
1: So, kind of what we were expecting, right? A smattering of rain.
0: Mm-hmm.
1: Saw some. That's what we saw. I was just curious. It's the first time we've seen a bit of rain in a few weeks. That is the amount that is officially recorded for yesterday.
0: For the airport.
1: For the airports. Yeah. You know, your mileage may vary depending on where you are. And I was looking around. Some of the data wasn't posted yet for the areas I really wanted to see. You know, like up in Tofino, Ucluelet, Tasis, Zabalas, all of these places where there was expected to be a lot more rain. So mm-hmm, I'm going to try to track that down. But if you're listening from anywhere on Vancouver Island, how'd the rain treat you? Let us know. 71010, you can text us. Port Alberni did post theirs, 15.7 millimeters. So that's a pretty decent amount.
0: That's much more than, less than, okay.
1: Yeah, because we had you know, less than 1 millimeter in Victoria and 15 in Port Alberni. I'm pretty sure it was expected to be a lot higher for some locations on Vancouver Island. But just, I'm putting together the data right now. Feel free to let us know just your personal experience if you were in one of the wet parts.
0: Because I know in Fairfield
1: island,
0: it came down pretty good in the afternoon. So.
1: Yeah.
0: Depends on where you were.
1: And that wind, too, did really pick up there for a bit.
0: It was that as well.
1: Yeah.
0: I feared for my windows a little bit.
1: The city of Victoria even posted one of those warnings where they're like, we're watching Dallas Road just in case things get a little hairy down
0: there. That's where it was a bit sticky. And, you know, you open your car door and it slams back into your leg, or the other way, or it slammed in the vehicle beside you. You have to be really careful with that. It was the wind was strong, and it wasn't so much downtown, but as soon as you started moving towards Dallas Road, I really noticed it pick up.
1: So, yeah.
0: Very blustery day.
1: Very much so. But anyways, it's all calming down now, just in time for the long weekend. A long weekend, which happens to feature,
0: yes,
1: for me at least, a yes, pretty major point in the calendar for the Greater Victoria area, and that is the Saanich Fair is almost here. We're going to talk to somebody from the Saanich Fair coming up at the end of the hour, just to sort of go over what's happening for this one.
0: Mm-hmm.
1: It's funny, because I haven't been a school-aged child in some time now, but I have deep emotions that come with the Saanich Fair, because for me, that always was the end of summer.
0: Ryan, it's been going on for 158 years.
1: A little longer than
0: you
1: me.
0: You have not been going there that long. But I want to know, What's your earliest memory of the Saanich Fair? Like, what was your highlight as a kid going?
1: Well, for me, this was always what it was. Is it was a couple of things. It was just great. It was fair rides, and you got to see the animals, and it was a big party, and you'd see all these friends you haven't seen all summer because, you know, everybody's been off on their vacations, or right? Just, you know, when you're a kid, and especially this is going back a little ways, where nobody had cell phones or ways to easily contact anybody, you'd kind of lose touch with some of those people you hung out with in school. But everybody would be there at the Saanich Fair, so you'd reconnect with all these people. That was joyous. But then it meant after the fair was over, school was back. And so for me, even though I don't go to school anymore. Summer technically doesn't end until whatever, you know, September 20th or whenever the actual official start of fall is.
0: I don't care so much about that, yeah.
1: It still, for me, just has this effect of being the signal that summer is over.
0: So it was bittersweet, bittersweet.
1: It's always bittersweet.
0: Because you know you're having fun, but...
1: And I still get those feelings, even though the school's been a thing of the past and, you know, I just continue going to work, but... It does feel like
0: fun is done?
1: It feels like the end of something and the beginning of something else. It feels like a big monumental moment, the Saanich Fair. I don't know if anybody else has those feelings. I know for my youngest son, I've been talking on the radio a few times over the last couple of weeks about how I've got one of my children is deeply depressed about school coming back. He's so sad that he's...
0: he's an adult almost,
1: and,
0: you know?
1: And he doesn't want to talk about it. He doesn't want anybody to mention school. He doesn't want anybody to mention the Saanich Fair because for him, it's the same thing. The Saanich Fair means school's coming back.
0: Oh, so, this poor kid.
1: I know.
0: That's tough.
1: Yeah, it is tough. I hope.
0: Is he okay once he gets back into school?
1: Totally fine. It's totally fine.
0: It's just a transition he has trouble with. Well, I would say even as adults, we have trouble with that transition because quite frankly, we had really nice sunny hot weather and then we're suddenly dressing for fall.
1: It is suddenly fall, isn't it?
0: We have cardigans on. Like, you just flip into fall. It's like, okay, here we are. Get the pumpkin spice out.
1: Yeah. I get to wear plaid again. It's pretty good.
0: It's the little things.
1: Textured 71010 says, Mike is the person, Tango is the dog. Okay, thank you. Dog.
0: Thank you, sorry, Mike. It's been a while and And see, that's just it. I was thinking Tango was a cat, so.
1: I apologize.
0: Still love that name.
1: I will do better. Remember, Tango's the dog.
0: We know where you're headed, Campbell River.
1: Textured 71010 says, Cloverdale Quadra area had no rain, so you dodged it. Because it seemed like depending on where you are, you got a very different experience. This texture says, good morning to you both. It started raining about 5 p.m. in North Nanaimo. We had a pretty good soaking, not sure how much exactly, but it's very wet out there, and it's wonderful. Soon our grass will be green again for the first time since May. Lol, says the texture. And I also like that. You know, speaking of lamenting the coming of fall, if you're a school-age child, you don't want to go back to school. And that's, again, not everybody's like that, but I've got one of those.
0: Yay, let's go back to school.
1: But I love when the green comes back. You're right. I love when September, October roll in and Victoria gets green again. That's a nice moment. I do agree with that.
0: That is true. And the moss, just everything brightens up. Everything looks like it's healthy again. Because the grass is pretty brown. It's there. It's alive, but it's brown on top.
1: Well, we are going to reach out to the Saanich Fair coming up in a little bit here. So stand by before the end of the hour. We'll check in on how this year is looking to get you all ready for our big agricultural fair at the Saanich Fairgrounds out on the peninsula. But right now we should get to the 6:30 news with Lisa.
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1: Well, good morning. It's 6:31 on Thursday, September the 3rd. Small chance of showers still for Victoria, but it's drying up as the day goes on. We'll get you a full forecast in a moment. Right now, the news begins, and here is Lisa Best.
0: Thank you. The BC Wildfire Update has 160 fires burning in our province, 18 out of control. There's been three new starts in the last 24 hours. There's nine fires still burning on Vancouver Island. All are being held, though, and one of these is considered under control. As of noon today, that campfire ban will lift in the Coastal Fire Center's jurisdiction. However, Category 2 and Category 3 open fires remain prohibited. But if you're heading out to the wilderness for the final official long weekend of summer, you actually get to have a campfire, and that's good news. If you're driving out there, well, the prices at the pumps haven't moved, in part because Finance Minister François-Philippe Champagne says they're extending the gas tax break that was supposed to go up after the Labor Day long weekend, some practical relief at a time when Canadians need it most. And a Stoltz report said 10 cents a litre tax break at the pumps is being extended now until January.
21: KPMG trade and customs lawyer Robert Glasgow says the ongoing U.S. war in Iran and high fuel prices boxed the government into extending the tax holiday. He says the three-month planned phase-out in the new year allows the government to better plan economic relief for the trade war with the U.S.
0: Champagne says the tax break will cost $5.3 billion in lost government revenue. This is, we continue to see pump prices hover at $2.20 a litre for regular and up to $2.80 a litre for diesel if you're filling up that way. Speaking of money, the Bank of Canada is set to unveil a new bill today featuring an image of King Charles.
22: This is the first Canadian paper currency to feature Charles, whose image replaces that of the late Queen Elizabeth. The bank was directed by former Prime Minister Justin Trudeau's government to feature the king in its next redesign process. The reigning monarch has been featured on Canadian bills since 1935. The Royal Canadian Mint has produced coins featuring King Charles since 2023. The king ascended to the throne in September 2022 after the death of his 96-year-old mother, who'd reigned for 70 years. Aaron Sousa, The Canadian Press.
0: This is, we learned that the Trump coin that was distributed or started distributing stateside yesterday has now officially sold out. Weather news. Wide swaths of southern Ontario blasted by damaging storm system yesterday. Canada's largest city was not spared.
23: Severe storms packing torrential rain, high winds, and large hail cut across the Greater Toronto area, causing widespread power outages, flooding on some major roadways and the Don Valley Parkway, and flight delays and cancellations at Toronto's Pearson Airport. There was also some serious damage to a major concert venue. Live Nation Canada says Rogers Stadium, a 50,000-capacity outdoor music venue in Toronto's North End, sustained significant damage, and assessments are underway.
0: 43 millimeters of rain was noted at Pearson Airport in Toronto in an hour's time. Iran launching a new attack on Kuwait today. Well, the Trump administration touting economic pressure in that country. Correspondent Mary Bruce of ABC has details.
24: Military leaders have reportedly been warning Defense Secretary Pete Hegseth that a prolonged war with Iran is unsustainable and pushing back against his purge of top officials. And now some Republican senators are voicing serious concerns about his leadership. Tom Tillis, who cast the tie-breaking vote to confirm Hegseth, now says Trump should fire him for his, quote, inept management.
0: In health news, a potential breakthrough in the battle against lung cancer.
25: Researchers say a new drug called Razinq that helps fight pancreatic cancer is also showing promise in patients with the most common form of lung cancer. It targets a certain mutation, and more than 30% of the patients in a small clinical trial saw their tumor shrink. Researchers say they need further testing in a larger trial to prove the benefits.
0: And Canadian music rights organization SOCAN is suing U.S. artificial intelligence company Suno, alleging its AI music generator has copied songs in its repertoire without permission or compensation. SOCAN CEO Jennifer Brown says the fight is also about cultural sovereignty, an issue she notes with the Prime Minister, which has frequently been raised as Canada navigates the escalating trade war.
3: You have American large tech companies treating our songs and stories like it's big data to train their machine. Carney has quite often talked about sovereignty being a cultural sovereignty too. Well, where does your culture comes from? It comes from your songs, your stories, and what we create as Canadians. So absolutely that needs to be protected.
0: Brown says SOCAN has pursued licensing discussions with Suno, but has been unable to make any meaningful progress to date. That's your news at 6:36.
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1: Thanks, Lisa. We're getting near the end of rain. Just a small chance of showers over Greater Victoria for this morning, then clearing as the day goes on. A full forecast is coming your way in just a moment. Right now, over to the sports. Toronto Blue Jays with a big win yesterday after losing the first game in their set against the Cleveland Guardians. They rebounded last night with an 11-0 win. The Blue Jays now 1.5 games back at the Guardians for the final wild card spot in the American League. Jose Seriano will start for Toronto in the third and final game of this set. Over to the CFL, where they have suspended BC Lions fullback Jacob Bond for 2 games for violating its drug policy. In a statement, the CFL said yesterday that the Terrace, BC native tested positive for a banned substance, D-amphetamine, a stimulant used to treat ADHD. Bond has the right to appeal the league's ruling. Amazon Prime Video is going to be the exclusive local streaming home for 6 NHL teams this season as part of a multi-year agreement announced by the league just yesterday. Defending Stanley Cup champion Carolina, as well as Anaheim, Columbus, Dallas, Minnesota, and St. Louis will have their games on the platform in their markets. That includes pre- and post-game coverage. In the tennis, all the Canadians are through to the next rounds. Canada's Denis Shapovalov off to the third round of the men's singles bracket at the U.S. Open Tennis Grand Slam Tournament. He will next face 8th seed and Canadian Open champion Ben Shelton of the United States. Montreal's Felix Auger-Aliassime also through to the next round, and Canada's Leila Fernandez advances for the women's draw. That's your CFAX Sports to 640.
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1: CFAX at 70 traffic and weather. 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Start with the weather forecast. Just a chance of showers early this morning, although we're already seeing some of that disappear. A little damp still just from the previous rain, depending on where you are. But it's all kind of ending, and we're going to get into a mix of sun and cloud for the rest of the day. Maybe a little more on the cloudy side, but dry regardless. Highs of 18 today. A little breezy, but not nearly as windy as yesterday. Partly cloudy tonight, lows to 11. Mainly cloudy for our Friday, but then for the Labor Day long weekend, Saturday looking like a mix of sun and cloud, highs of 18. Sunday, sunny, highs of 22. And holiday Monday is a mix of sun and cloud with a temperature around about 20 degrees at the peak. And the long-range forecast into next week kind of looks the same. Just sort of staying a mix of sun and cloud. The temperature's not moving too far, at least in the long-range outlook. Right now, it is 12 degrees at the airport. On the markets, well, the North American stock market's just opening as we speak. No initial results, but I can tell you that yesterday the S&P TSX closed up 265 to 36,091. The Dow Jones in New York up 295 to 53,061. NASDAQ gained 118. Canadian dollar at 72.4 cents US right now in overseas trading, which is up a little bit from yesterday's close.
20: You get me going. The best way to start an island morning. You get me going. Ryan and Lisa on CFAX 1070.
1: Well, one of the things we've been hearing in the news is that a feminist icon and celebrated writer, Gloria Steinem, has died at the age of 92. And Lisa, you were just mentioning to me that you actually got to talk to her once.
0: Yeah, I interviewed her years ago. And it was interesting because you go into an interview like that expecting a certain kind of person.
1: Yeah.
0: And she was anything but.
1: Really?
0: I expected her to be very aggressive.
1: Okay.
0: And this, you know, I had this, you should never go into with an expectation. We know this, right? As interviewers, you should just let it roll. And I just had this in the back of my mind that she was going to be a certain way because she had been that vocally, you know, that was a persona that we saw of her, that she was just so stalwart about feminism and women's rights and, you know, in the 60s, 70s, the bra burning and all of it. And rightfully so at the time, because women were really trying to make their mark and trying to get out of the kitchen and have a career and have the same rights that men had. And she was just very demure and very gentle. And she even remarked that during the course of the interview, she said, you know, you probably expected me to be more that way. I'm like, yeah, like I did. And I apologize. You know, we shouldn't have this expectation, but we do. When someone has a persona, a public persona, we expect them to be that as soon as they sit down with us. And she was anything but. Super smart, super kind, and just had a really gentle approach to feminism, like quite evolved.
1: Right. Compared to maybe the portrayal of her as being a bit more militant about it.
0: She wasn't militant at all. But I can understand why she was given that mark. And so at 92, a good life lived. You know, she did so much for women's rights, whether women capitalize on that or not. There have many that have come and gone that have done that for women's rights. So, you know, embrace it and celebrate what she's done, the legacy that she's left, because women have the rights they have due to women like her fighting tooth and nail for it, and using their, you know, what's the word? Using their smarts basically to get ahead of it, because they had a lot of roadblocks in their time.
1: Oh yeah,
0: they
1: yeah.
0: dealt with so much in their time, so much pushback of how women should be and how we should act. And now, you know, in our more universal world, you know, a more non-secular world for many, her beliefs have finally sort of come to fruition, and everything that she's pushed for and others have pushed for are finally just sort of, I guess, they've taken hold and they've become commonplace where they were unaccepted before. We're going to be uppity for the rest of our lives. Let's just face it.
1: Which is kind of how it was seen back then. Again, that, uppity women. That
0: we
1: would
0: were
1: have
0: out
1: been,
0: of our lane.
1: Yeah, yeah. That, yeah, and that's probably why she had that mischaracterization that you encountered when she wasn't like that at all. Is because I think a lot of, you know, the male-dominated establishment would have seen it that way. This is just somebody being inappropriate and speaking out of their
0: place. What do we
1: place.
0: Do with this woman?
1: Yeah, exactly.
0: How do we handle this woman?
1: And then you meet her in person and she's lovely. That's really cool that you got to have that,
0: I did, you know,
1: that moment.
0: So when I saw the news this morning, it was, you know, it was kind of bittersweet. She had a great life.
1: Yeah.
0: A wonderful life, but still, a passing of a matriarch for sure.
1: Gloria Steinem has died, and remembering her a bit with your story, Lisa. Thank you for that. 6:46 now to what else is going on in the news. Here are the headlines. Lisa, take it away.
0: Got some interesting health news on cancer study. The study shows alcohol may actually increase your risks of cancer. Researchers at Sylvester Comprehensive Cancer Center finding more information on the annual alcohol-attributed cancer death spike. A little more than 11,000 in 1990 to 23,000 in 2023. One of the authors of the study notes that cancer mortality has declined, but the percentage of cancer deaths proportionally attributed to alcohol doubled, and that alcohol-related cancer is not limited to one group of people. The federal government used to recommend a limit of 2 drinks a day for women and two for men, that is, and 1 for a woman based on body mass and muscle mass. But the new guidance in January removed those limits, now says consume less alcohol in general for overall better health. As we get set to release a new polymer bill, the first of its kind, featuring a likeness of King Charles today from the Mint, stateside, the Trump coins already sold out. The U.S. Mint releasing the $1 gold-colored coins on Wednesday featuring Trump's likeness. The currency became available for purchase at noon, sold out within hours. No mention of when those coins will be restocked. We'll keep you posted. And a paradise for Star Wars fans opening to the public later this month, the George Lucas Museum of Narrative Art in L.A. is a 300,000-foot venue shaped like a spaceship. That begins with an exhibit of the Star Wars story. In addition to memorabilia from the franchise, there are giant theaters and a collection of artworks from Lucas's personal collection, including paintings from Norman Rockwell and Maxfield Parrish. The museum is set to open on Tuesday, September 22nd, if you're thinking of going stateside. That's your news to 6:48.
1: The Saanich Fair is right around the corner this Labor Day long weekend, all weekend long, the biggest agricultural fair around. We're going to find out more about it, speaking to somebody from the fair in just a few moments here, right after traffic and weather.
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0: 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Taking a look at traffic and weather, we'll start with the weather. It's a bit more interesting. We've got the showers kind of easing off. We have just a small chance of showers this morning, then they're gone as the day goes on. Maybe a little on the cloudy side, but we could see a few sunny breaks over the course of the day. A little wind off the water, particularly the Harrow Strait side. It's actually not the typical Juan de Fuca Strait westerly winds today. Still blowing easterly like they were yesterday, just not nearly as strong. Highs of 18 today. Tonight, partly cloudy. Lows to 11. Tomorrow, it's a mainly cloudy day. Highs of 20. But then it clears up a bit for the weekend, Saturday, Sunday, and Monday, which is the Labor Day holiday. All looking like a mix of sun and cloud. Sometimes cloudier, sometimes sunnier. Looks like the sunniest of the bunch could be Sunday. But all looking like a mix of sun and cloud in some way, with temperatures around about 20 degrees. For the temperatures right now around the region, in Oak Bay, it's 12. At the Victoria International Airport, we're now up to 13 degrees. Now let's look at the traffic. Don't have much to say. It's pretty clear right now. Looking at the major routes into town, not much happening on the Pat Bay, the Trans-Canada, the Malahat, Souk Road, Old Island Highway into town, all looking clear right now. If you see a problem, though, text us at 71010. And for the BC Ferries, no sailing waits right now.
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0: Well, we're trying to reach the Saanich Fair right now, but I couldn't get through. So here we go. Wendy with the Saanich Fair, if you're listening, you can feel free to call me and I'll put you on the radio.
2: She's busy planning things.
0: Yeah. Sometimes, you know, the phone gremlins are in the system and things just don't work. It's okay.
2: Yeah, that's understandable.
0: But I do want to talk about the Saanich Fair, so
2: let me tell you.
0: Mm-hmm. These are the hours. The gates are going to open Saturday and Sunday at 9 a.m., and then it goes until 9 p.m., so it's 9 to 9 Saturday and Sunday. But then there's Holiday Monday, which is also a great day to go. 9 a.m. it starts, but it's 5 p.m., so they wind up a little earlier on the Monday, which is always the way.
2: Right.
0: You can buy fairground admission tickets online in advance if you are going to be using the rides. Which is sometimes a good thing to do because you don't have to wait in the line with the kids.
2: Less lining up, yeah.
0: Less lining is good.
2: Understood.
0: So, but if you're not into going online and buying things, you can't just buy them at the ticket booths there. But I have noticed more and more people are doing that, which does make the ticket booth lineups a little easier anyways.
2: Those kind of lineups. And parking is a premium too. So they're offering, a free bike valet service.
0: That's fun.
2: There's beautiful routes out there. And you don't have to worry about parking. And parking can be at a premium when it gets super busy out there.
0: Yeah. And I do know one of my lifelong memories is the traffic jam trying to leave the Saanich Fair.
2: Yeah.
0: Sitting there on Stelly's Crossroad.
2: That's
0: just
2: right.
0: Hanging out on Stelly's Crossroad as you try to get anywhere. Take a bicycle instead, I guess, if you can. If you live in the neighborhood, that'll get you around it. Another thing about the Saanich Fair to note is that the Midway, the rides portion of it, if you buy a ticket to get into the Saanich Fair, the rides are separate. You got to buy a different ticket for both, just heads up. Mm-hmm. And the Midway itself, it opens a little later. So while the fair opens at 9, it's about 10 that the rides open.
2: Okay.
0: No dogs, they say. Because, you know, it's an agriculture fair. They got all the animals around.
2: Yeah,
0: so
2: no, you don't bring your own. There's enough to look at.
0: As much as you think that this could be a good place to, I'm going to be outside. Maybe I can bring the dog. They unless your dog is performing, because they do have some dog displays.
2: They do.
0: The working dogs doing their thing.
2: And we have music, too. We have a lot of live music.
0: Ooh, yeah.
2: Luke Lampart's going to perform a couple of times.
0: Luke Lampart, you said, yeah.
2: Country music. And we also have a pie eating contest. Ice cream eating contest.
0: Yeah.
2: So if you're hungry, there's that. But Big Sugar, Saturday, 8 o'clock.
0: I love that Big Sugar's going to be there. That is so cool.
2: Isn't it?
0: I like this. So, and it's just, the thing about the music at the Saanich Fair is it's usually an afterthought for me. I don't usually go because of it. But then I'm always delighted when I'm like, oh my, 5440's playing. What? Okay, I guess I'm going to sit down and watch this. Like, I always feel like there's some big musical act I wasn't expecting because, I don't necessarily go for that. But then I get pleasantly surprised when, like you said, something like Big Sugar's on stage. You're thinking, oh, okay, this isn't just, you know, the local cover band playing.
2: That's Saturday, 8 o'clock, if you're looking for them.
0: Yeah, I might have to make sure I'm there.
2: And Sunday, because it's a long weekend, you don't have a school day or work day Monday,
0: exactly.
2: Hopefully. It's Queen. It's a kind of magic, a tribute show.
0: Oh, tribute Queen show.
2: Yeah.
0: Have you ever noticed that Queen is having this huge moment over the last few years?
2: Even though they're losing members?
0: I was looking at some streaming stats, and there's periods of time where Queen is getting more than, say, the Beatles or the Led Zeppelin, Rolling Stones. You think of all these classic rock bands, it's Queen that's in the modern streaming. Like, a lot of the kids, for some reason, are really enjoying Queen. I don't know why. They're having a big upsurge. That's another great reason to go see the Queen Tribute Act on Sunday.
2: It's probably why they're on stage.
0: I think so.
2: Could be, anyway.
0: Makes sense. Saanich Fair. We'll endeavor to reach the folks at the Saanich Fair and try to get a bit more information from them. But there you go. There's just some basics about what's happening this weekend.
2: Mm-hmm.
0: I do like learning about the musical acts, learning that there's a bike valet.
2: And the 4-H, too. It's always good to see what kids are doing when it comes to animals. You know, the respect for animals and taking an animal from birth and raising it. And actually having it on display and having it win awards, that's a big deal for agricultural families. So, you know, show them some love, go on by, talk to them about, you know, what they've done. Because I grew up in a farming market and small community, and 4-H was such a big factor of our lives. And kids were so proud of what they've done. Because, you know, maybe you've got a, instead of a dog for a pet, you've got a calf. Or a chicken.
0: Yeah, that's cool.
2: You know, pets come in all different shapes and sizes, and you know, kids really do see them as such. You know, even though they're farm animals or livestock, they're very proud of what they've done and the fact that they've raised this little being. So, yeah, show some love around.
0: And one last thing I will mention about the Saanich Fair that is the most middle-aged thing I could say right now. Because I used to go to the Saanich Fair for the rides.
2: Yes.
0: Now I go, and one of my favorite things is to go to where they have the, like, camping trailers.
2: Okay.
0: And you go, like, and you can go into them. That's it. I just like, hey, look, I wonder what the trailers look like.
2: You mean to walk through the RVs?
0: Yeah, yeah.
2: I like that, too.
0: I love it. It's like one of my favorite things at the Saanich Fair.
2: It's the mini living that impresses me. You know, you could take your whole life on the road. It's not unlike going to a hotel room, but it's even better because everything's compact. Everything's small. I don't know.
0: I love it. I walk around and I dream. I want this trailer. And then my kids are like, are you serious?
2: Maybe you should take them.
0: You could be on the Ferris wheel. You could be looking at the cool goats. You want to go look at the what? The trailers? Can we get out of here, Dad?
2: I agree with you 100%. I am nerdy that way, too. I love touring through the RVs and the campers to see the latest, greatest.
0: I'm excited for it. It's going to be good. I'm there. 7 o'clock news is next.
3: 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Temptations Under the Sun, Cyprus.
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3: Canada's most daring singles face seductive challenges and unexpected twists under the Mediterranean sun as they earn points and bet on what happens next to unlock key advantages.
5: Is it going
3: to
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0: Good morning, 7 o'clock on this Thursday, September the 3rd. The rain is clearing up. We're going to get into a mix of sun and cloud, maybe a little more on the cloudy side today, but through the rain for the greater Victoria area, and a full forecast to come. Right now, the news begins. Here is Lisa Best.
2: Today didn't go by yesterday without a Conservative leaving the party caucus. Two, in fact, bringing the total to 9 MLAs who have now departed the BC Conservative camp in less than 3 weeks. Scott McInnes and Donegal Wilson both pointed to concerns involving leader Carrie Lynn Findlay, who's only been in place since May. They include a report linked to Alberta separatists. McInnes will now sit as an independent for Columbia, River, Revelstoke, and Wilson will do the same in her riding of Boundary Similkameen. The latest departure comes as Findlay's chief of staff also resigned amid allegations involving offers of jobs to MLAs in exchange for their resignation so that Findlay can then run for their seat in the by-election. Of course, that by-election has now been set for September 26. We're going to hear more from a man who unpacks this very well. CTV legislative reporter Rob Buffum will be live with us in about an hour at 8:20 to find out what's happened and what's coming next. Ottawa extending that gas tax suspension until January as fuel prices rise again across Canada, including here in Greater Victoria. Finance Minister François-Philippe Champagne says it's going to give Canadians practical relief at a time when we need it most.
7: This is the most impactful measure we can put together, because reducing the federal fuel excise tax is a direct measure. It's applying across the country from coast to coast. Wherever you live in the country, this is going to be applied to you. And it's very targeted. It's measured. It's targeted. It's going exactly where it should be.
2: Champagne says this tax holiday means another $5.3 billion in lost government revenue. This as we continue to see pump prices hover high here in Greater Victoria, $2.20 a litre for regular. If you find it cheaper, take it. And up to $2.80 for diesel at the pumps. A new report from Deloitte Canada says diversifying exports wouldn't fully offset the pain if the CUSMA agreement on trade would implode. It says Canada must look at other measures to fill the gap, like removing interprovincial trade barriers and fostering new industry. Matthew Stewart is a partner at Deloitte, co-author of the report. He says Deloitte tallied up the projected economic impacts under two scenarios, with the U.S. withdrawing completely from CUSMA and Canada adding to its existing trading deal, including that Continental Pact.
8: What we wanted to do is to get a better picture around, you know, what's the impact if the worst happens and the CUSMA agreement falls apart? And then how much could we earn back if we managed to successfully diversify by reducing some of the tariffs to other countries?
2: Deloitte estimates that Canada's real gross domestic product would fall by $402 billion over the next 10 years compared to a baseline scenario of U.S. tariffs at their levels as of July 1st and CUSMA remaining intact. Meanwhile, stateside, Donald Trump and some of his highest-ranking officials continue to taunt Canada. Here's some of what was said by Scott Bessent and Howard Lutnick.
15: They're cellar dwellers around with Spain in terms of their military spending to GDP.
16: I said to one of the ministers, are you actually trying to blow this up? And his answer to me was, I'm not allowed to say that.
2: Donald Trump poured on that, calling Ontario Premier Doug Ford a slob. All further evidence that trade talks appear to be going nowhere and not even close to resuming. September is World Alzheimer's Month, which includes a campaign to raise awareness about the disease. Dr. Sandra Darling with Cleveland Clinic says mild forgetfulness can be a normal part of aging, but memory lapses that impact your daily life could mean it's time to see a doctor.
17: When you're experiencing more forgetfulness, like forgetting appointments frequently or forgetting names of familiar people, another sign to look for is when you get lost in a familiar place.
2: She says Alzheimer's symptoms often appear around the age of 65. That's your news to 7:05.
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0: Thank you, Lisa. The chance of showers is still here, but it's clearing up as the morning goes on, and we will dry out into this Thursday in Victoria. Full forecast to come. Right now, over to the sports and a semi-final matchup for Canada's Canadian Soccer Championship between CF Montreal and the Vancouver Whitecaps ended in a 1-1 draw last night. Whitecaps captain Ryan Gauld says both teams will have a clean slate when they meet in Montreal for the second half of the two-legged aggregate series. That game coming up September 16th.
22: Thankfully, you know, we do have the second game to, you know, put in a... hopefully a more clinical performance, and it's just half time of a two-legged tie. We've all played in that before.
0: The Whitecaps have won the tournament 4 years in a row. No team has previously collected 5 straight Canadian championship titles, so we'll see if they can still pull that off after a 1-0 draw to Montreal yesterday. Toronto Blue Jays set to play their series finale against the Guardians in Cleveland tonight. Toronto rebounded from a loss in the opener with an 11-0 win yesterday. Jays now 1.5 games back at the Guardians in the final wild card spot in the American League. In basketball, the Toronto Raptors trade for Kawhi Leonard appears to be at least set to be finalized after the NBA doled out penalties to the NBA superstar and the Los Angeles Clippers for having circumvented the salary cap by offering him off-court income opportunities. CTV's Raheem Ladani has details.
23: Leonard will not be suspended or have his contract voided, but he has been ordered to pay the NBA $700,000. In a statement, Leonard says in part, "I entered into my contract with the Clippers as well as the agreements in question in good faith, fully committed to fulfilling my obligations and with no knowledge of any intent on anyone's part to circumvent the salary cap."
0: The penalties for the Clippers, far harsher. The team was stripped of 5 first-round picks and fined $30 million. Kawhi says he welcomes the opportunity to have a clean slate as he rejoins the Raptors. That's your CFAX 1070 Sports 2708.
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0: 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On the roads, things are looking pretty clear right now still as we get further into the morning. The volume delays are still remaining pretty light on the West Shore commute, and our other major routes are all looking fine as well. If you see a problem, text us to 71010. 8 o'clock sailing from Swartz Bay to Swanson is the next one, and there's lots of room left for vehicles. Well, I shouldn't say lots, I guess. It's 85% full, the vehicle deck space, but No sailing waits at this time. For the weather forecast today, the chance of showers still technically hanging over us, but we're starting to see that dry up, and we will head into just a mix of sun and cloud today. Windy still, but not nearly as windy as yesterday with that little stormy moment we had in the afternoon for the Victoria area, with those easterly winds blowing off the Harrow Strait. That's still where the wind's coming from today. They're just lightening off. For tonight, partly cloudy, lows to 11. Tomorrow, a mainly cloudy day, highs of 20. But a mix of sun and cloud for Saturday, Sunday, and Labor Day Monday. Right now, 13 degrees in Victoria. Checking the markets. How are things shaping up today as we get into the trading day? S&P TSX in Toronto up by 255. Big gains to start the day. Up to 36,346 in New York, kind of a similar pattern. The Dow Jones Industrial Average up 415 points to 53,477. The Canadian dollar is at 72.5 cents. It's also up a couple of ticks from yesterday's close.
1: It's all here. News, weather, traffic, and community events. 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
0: We were talking about the Saanich Fair because that's coming up this weekend.
2: Yes.
0: And talking about its sort of place on the calendar as one of the signs summer is coming to an end.

0: 7th annual Classic Boak Fest is on too.
1: Ooh, okay.
0: So if you like to tour mini living spaces that are full of teak and brass and so much history, that blows me away every year. Because there's 100 boats, and some of them are so old and so well cared for. Like, they're vintage, but the small living, but with such luxury, the attention to detail on these boats. And again, what's cool about this, you tour the docks at the Inner Harbor, and the owners are there to tell you all about it and the history, and they're very proud to share everything about it. So you get lots of stories from the ocean, stories from the waves, stories about the history of it, how long it takes to polish out the teak and the brass, because that's sort of a rite of passage when you buy it. What do they say about buying a boat? You don't buy a boat, you throw something to, you buy something to throw money into?
1: Yeah, a boat is a hole in the ocean that's you throw it. Money into. Yeah. This is why I love the Classic Boat Festival, because I get to go and enjoy wonderful boats without owning them and maintaining them myself.
0: You look at it and you think, good on you, but wow. And so, yeah, it's a labor of love. It's a massive labor of love. The amount of work and elbow grease that goes into these units. And it's just incredible. And some of them have not been renovated, which is good, because you walk onto some and it's like you're, I don't know, stepping into an old James Bond movie, you know, where everything looks 1960s, maybe early 70s, even 50s. They haven't really updated, or if they did update it, they stayed with that period. I love that look.
1: So it's the Victoria Classic Boat Festival right in Victoria's Inner Harbor. If you need to know the location, just right downtown in the Inner Harbor area is where you'll see that. Texters at 71010 joining the conversation as well. Morning, Ryan and Lisa. Thank you for the 4-H shout out. This is back to the Saanich Fair. This was a huge part of my youth. Tell your listeners, head, heart, hand, and health.
0: That's it. The 4-H's.
1: That's from David. Thank you so much.
0: Awesome.
1: For...
0: I want to know what you raised, David.
1: Oh, yeah.
0: Was it a chicken?
1: Right his back, yeah.
0: Or a pig.
1: We're talking about the fact that the music is going to be awesome, too. Big Sugar is headlining Saturday night. Texture at 71010 says, hey, Tight Hair Disco will be there, too. They are a blast. Yeah, they're a cool local band.
0: They are fun.
1: That's very good to point out. Thank you very much. This texture says, good morning, Ryan and Lisa. The Saanich Fair. Don't forget the food and don't forget the wasps. Those suckers are legendary at the fair.
0: Oh, that's true.
1: Have a great day from Chris. That's pretty good.
0: Well, the good thing that they want what you're eating, they don't necessarily want you.
1: Yeah.
0: But they can be jerks about it.
1: Wasps are jerks. I'm here for that. And then texture at 71010 says, when's the meat draw today? We're going to do it after 8 o'clock. For Glenwood Meats, $100 could be yours. Ryan and Lisa's meat truck coming up just after 8 today.
0: Waiting for everybody to wake up.
1: Yeah, got to wake up first. It's 7:15. Let's wake up to the news. What's going on, Lisa?
0: I guess a sliver of good news. There's no sticker shock at the pumps today. But a trade and custom lawyer says Ottawa extending the gas tax holiday to January makes sense politically, but it isn't something the government can do indefinitely. KPMG's Robert Glasgow says a gradual return to a full excise tax between February and April should make it easier for consumers to adjust, depending what happens between there, I suppose. He adds that going with the ongoing war in Iran, the higher fuel prices, the Strait of Hormuz being open, closed, the government boxed in to extend that holiday, and the phased end date would allow to better plan economic relief for the trade war with the U.S., especially gives us a time to plan, too, if they're going to be jacking that another 10 cents. The price, by the way, is anywhere from $2.20 right now at or a liter of regular up to $2.80 for diesel if you're having to fill up today. We're going to hear from an expert on this. We'll have Canada for Affordable Energy President Dan McTagg live with us at 8:50 to unpack what's happening at the gas station on the cusp of a long weekend, wouldn't you know it. The Bank of Canada is expecting to unveil some new money. It's the first Canadian paper currency featuring the likeness of King Charles. It'll roll out today. The Crown Agency was directed by former Prime Minister Justin Trudeau's government to feature the King in its next redesign. The King's image replaces his mother, the late Queen Elizabeth II. The reigning monarch has been featured on Canadian bills since 1935, a reigning monarch. This is the first time Charles's image will be on a polymer bill. And Gloria Steinem has died at the age of 92. She was the most visible symbol and potent voice of the women's movement in the U.S. and Canada in the 1960s and 70s, a fierce advocate for feminist causes for the rest of her life. And that is your news to 717.

0: Thanks, Lisa. Coming up in just a few moments, the South Island Primary Care Society is hosting another outdoor movie night event in support of primary care access. In addition to showing the family-friendly movie Goat, the event features magic with Jason Verners. There's a DJ. So, talking about things going on, here's another thing that's going on, and for a good cause. Let's find out more about it with somebody helping out with this event, and the executive director of the South Island Primary Care Society in just a moment after traffic and weather. We're going to do that as well. So, if you got a traffic tip, crash, accident, some other problem out there, text us at 71010.
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0: CFAX 1070 traffic and weather at 7:20. The good news is the roads all look very clear right now. We haven't seen too much in terms of volume delays on the West Shore commute, at least nothing more than the typical slowdown through the Trans-Canada Highway, where they continue to widen the highway for those bus lanes. But otherwise, things are looking really clear today. For the BC Ferries, no sailing waits at this time. 8 o'clock sailing from Sports Bay to Swanson, looking good. And for the weather forecast, that chance of showers is still technically hanging over us, but we're getting through most of the rain. We could still see the odd bit of precipitation for parts of Victoria this morning, but then it clears up into a mix of sun and cloud, more on the cloud side probably. Highs of 18 degrees, partly cloudy tonight, lows to 11. Tomorrow, mainly cloudy for Friday, highs of 20, but then it clears up more so on the weekend. It's the Labor Day long weekend. Lots going on. We're about to talk about that in just a few moments with another event to tell you about, but Saturday, mix of sun and cloud, highs of 18. Sunday, sunny, highs of 22. Monday, mix of sun and cloud, highs of 20. And right now, 13 degrees in Victoria.
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0: Actually, it's been kind of fun just reminding ourselves all of the things going on. We got the Saanich Fair, of course, this weekend. We got the classic boat show, as Lisa was mentioning, in Victoria's Inner Harbor. Also, Friday night, this is cool, the South Island Primary Care Society hosting another outdoor movie night.
9: Nice.
0: In support of primary care access. Here to talk about it, the South Island Primary Care Society's executive director, Alyssa Andres. Hello, how are you?
10: Hi, thank you so much for having me.
0: Great to talk to you. So this is at Starlight Stadium, right? It's a big movie night. Tell me about what's going on.
10: Yeah, that's absolutely correct. So we did it last year out at Starlight Stadium, and it was such a great event, backed by similar sponsors as our title sponsors, Canada Medical Careers and the City of Langford, of course. But we'll be hosting GOAT on the big screen, which is around 8:05. But leading up to that, when the event starts at 5:30, we'll have live magic with Jason Verners. We have a DJ there. We have a Fortis BC kids station set up. We'll have Michaels there with a kids station. So there will be lots to do leading up to when the movie starts.
0: Now, can I just ask what I'm trying to imagine it because I haven't gone, I'm afraid to say. But it's at Starlight Stadium. So are you all just sort of sitting on the field? Do people sit in the stands and there's a big screen? Like, what does it look like when you get there?
10: Yeah, absolutely. So we have a red carpet to walk in on. We make it kind of a fun experience for the kids to experience a real movie event. And then people bring lots of different ways to set up their outdoor movie setup. So some bring blankets, some bring lawn chairs. We've heard from some people coming this year that they're going to bring air mattresses. So everybody just sets up their own little space to rest and watch the film.
0: Just on the field?
10: Yes.
0: I think that's actually that's got to be part of the charm of this, especially if you like to go to Starlight Stadium to watch some of the sporting events. Kind of getting to go onto the field and just be on it, like that can be a neat moment too. As much as, you know, being at an outdoor movie is cool, it's also neat to be on that field.
10: For sure. It's fun to see everybody in one space and just leaned back and enjoying the movie once the day settles down.
0: And what movie are you going to show?
10: It is GOAT.
0: What is GOAT? Tell me about GOAT.
10: Yeah, GOAT is a family feature film, and it's just a fun kids movie hosted by Pixar.
0: So it's a Pixar movie, and am I not mistaken that there's a bit of an inspiration for picking GOAT?
10: We honestly just went out to the crowd from who came last year, and we let them vote on what they wanted to see this year.
0: Because we were talking, I was just wondering, because we were talking to somebody from the goatscaping people who did that event in Langford recently where they brought a bunch of goats out to clear underbrush for fire smart reasons. I was just wondering if, you know, the goats had people thinking goats.
10: We were saying yesterday we really dropped the ball not having those goats come back to Starlight Stadium for our event.
0: That would be so good. Oh, man. But anyways, you get to see goats in the movie. That's pretty great. So that's what's happening. This is Friday, by the way, in case I didn't say that. So it's Friday, Starlight Stadium. But it's for a good cause. Tell me about the cause behind this.
10: Yeah, so we're raising money for the South Island Primary Care Society, which we are on a mission and really actively working on the primary care crisis in our community. So we do that by opening brand new clinics in the community, bringing new physicians to the community, and then supporting clinics that already exist within our current primary care system and sustaining them. So in the last 2.5 years of doing the work we're doing, we've gone from 0 doctors to 52 doctors working under our organization, and we've attached thousands and thousands of people to family doctors. So the goal is just to keep going. We know there's a lot of people still waiting for primary care in our community, so we're taking a quick pause to celebrate what's been done in partnership with our community, but no, there's a lot of work ahead of us to really increase primary care here.
2: Well, so I'm guessing this kind of soft sell event to meet families directly is really boost your cause, because you actually get to talk to people who are either searching for or already located a doctor, but just to get sort of a real hands-on feel of what's happening in the community.
10: Yeah, we the communities are why. So it's really nice to meet them in a lighter environment. Our work is really serious, and it's really serious every day. And getting a moment to be out and celebrate with the community and hear directly from them as well, some of the challenges they're facing in the healthcare system, that's definitely what's driving our work. And it creates a lighter environment for us to do that.
2: Yeah, just to have old-fashioned FaceTime with people and families.
10: Exactly. And the cool thing about this year, too, being such a new organization, is we'll see a lot of the families that we've attached to family doctors, too. So that's a really special experience to hear from them, too, and celebrate with them.
2: Do you use a lot of the feedback you get from these kind of events to push forward?
10: Of course. Yeah. Our community definitely drives our why. We have our, you know, strategic direction that we have in place, how we open clinics, but the experience we provide in our clinics is definitely driven by our community. And even I was out at a community event speaking last night and was asking how we can grow as an organization, and just got a chance to hear from people that are working members out in the community for different businesses. And the more brains we have working on this crisis, we know the quicker we'll solve it.
2: Is there a theme for what they're telling you, the feedback you're getting?
10: People just want us to work faster. So a lot of that comes down to funding for us. opening more clinics comes at a heavy cost. And so fundraising is what drives a clinic opening. Our clinics are all financially sustainable once they're in place. But people are always asking us how much quicker we can move. As much as thousands of people have been attached, there's still a very, very significant gap in our communities.
0: Well, and that's what you're fundraising for with the big night coming up tomorrow night. This is Friday night, Starlight Stadium. It's a family movie night showing the family-friendly movie GOAT. It's on the field at Starlight Stadium. Admission by donation. Bring a blanket or a mattress or a chair, whatever I guess you want to bring, and watch the movie. It's for a good cause. We're talking to the executive director of the South Island Primary Care Society, Alyssa Andres. Thank you so much for talking to us about it, and good luck tomorrow.
10: Thanks so much for having us. Bye, though.
0: There you go. Okay, well, we're going to take a quick break here. We've got the 7:30 news coming up with Lisa. We've got your traffic and weather, too. If you see any problems, text us at 71010. And heads up, because the meat draw for Glenwood Meats will be just after 8 o'clock this morning, if you're wondering. Lots to come.
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0: Good morning. It is 7:30 on this Thursday, September the 3rd. Still a small chance of showers for Greater Victoria this morning, but we're drying up as the day goes on, and a full forecast is coming your way in just a moment. Right now, the news begins. Here is Lisa Best.
2: Well, it seems this country can't escape the continued public taunts from south of the border. Trump administration is all over it when it comes to trade. CTV's Abigail Beeman is following the latest developments.
19: Canada has taken advantage of us. They have ripped us off for years.
20: A nearly six-minute anti-Canada presidential rant.
19: They have their banks here, Bank of Canada. I think they have six or seven major banks here. We don't have our banks there. You know why? They don't allow it.
20: That's not true. And of course, the Bank of Canada isn't a retail bank either.
19: Trudeau and I used to have it out pretty good. And now we have this new guy who's a nice guy. And then they have the other guy, the slob. I guess some people call him a slob. I don't want to call him that because I want to be nice. And I did change the name of a certain lake to Lake America.
20: Seemingly slagging Ontario Premier Doug Ford.
2: Trump's comments come as U.S. Commerce Secretary Howard Lutnick repeated his view that Canada backed out of the pending trade deal for political reasons, saying that he believes our trade officials will be much easier to deal with after elections this fall in Quebec and Alberta. Reaction from drivers on the federal government's move to extend its gas tax cut into the new year. This as we continue to see pump prices hover locally at $2.20 a litre for regular and up to $2.80 a litre for diesel.
21: I think that's great. We need it. Everybody needs it right now.
22: I think they should take more off of it.
23: This is helping a little, but I think it's too little.
24: I asked if this is the best the government can do for consumers, and the minister said, well, they're always looking at targeted support. He thinks the Liberals have already done a lot.
25: Rachel Aiello, CTV News.
2: We'll hear from an expert. Canadian for Affordable Energy President Dan McTagg will be live at 8:50 to talk about fuel prices, the federal pause, and where it's going next at the pumps. A new report from Deloitte Canada says diversifying exports wouldn't fully offset the pain if the Canada-US-Mexico agreement, a Guzman trade, were to implode. Matthew Stewart is a partner at Deloitte, co-author of the report. He says Canada must look at other measures to help fill that gap, like removing interprovincial trade barriers and also fostering new industry.
1: The key takeaway is that diversification helps, but it's not going to fully offset, no matter what we do, the full decline that we would see by the collapse of the customer agreement.
2: Deloitte is estimating a $500 billion difference between the damage that would be done from the U.S. withdrawing from CUSMA and what could be regained through new trade agreements. So there's a gap there for sure. The Fraser Institute has published its annual ranking of BC elementary schools, the most accessible tool for parents to compare the academic performance of the variety of schools available for kids to go to. Local top marks go to St. Margaret's, Frank Hobbs, Westmont, and Beausoleil, to name a few. The report card ranks over 1,000 public and independent elementary schools based on 8 academic indicators derived from the provincial Foundation Skills Assessment results. Contrary to common misconceptions, the data suggests every school is capable of improvement regardless of the type, location, and student characteristics involved. An aquarium in America, in the States, that took in 10 beluga whales from Ontario's Shutter Marineland theme park now says 2 of them have died.
3: Shedd Aquarium in Chicago says one whale, Rain, came from Marineland in mid-August, while the other, Beethoven, was already a decades-long resident there. Both died yesterday afternoon after urgent attempts to save them failed. Shedd said tests are underway to figure out what happened. Marineland and several other aquariums recently completed an unprecedented relocation of 30 captive belugas and 4 dolphins to 5 destinations in the U.S. and Spain. Another Marineland beluga, Pikachu, died at the same Chicago facility last week after it became severely dehydrated. Karen Rebo, The Canadian Press.
2: We've lost Grammy-winning jazz singer Cassandra Wilson.
4: He's a sweet
2: She was 70. Their manager said she died in her hometown, Jackson, Mississippi, surrounded by family and friends. Wilson was known for her unique contralto and her ability to blend jazz, blues, folk, pop, and country. She was a genius at it. She was hailed as the U.S.'s best singer by Time magazine back in 2001. Tributes to her and her impact on the music industry are rolling in. And that is your news to 7:35.
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0: Thank you, Lisa. We are looking at a day that's going to dry up. We still have a small chance of showers. We did see a few scattered showers overnight as well, but we're turning into just a mix of sun and cloud. Emphasis on the cloud as we get further into the day. And a full forecast is coming your way in just a moment. Right now, over to the sports. Let's start with the Blue Jays. Vladimir Guerrero Jr. had a stellar night, leading an outburst for the Jays offense in an 11-0 win over the Cleveland Guardians. Vladimir Guerrero Jr., his spark came in the form of a 5 RBI game and his first home run in several weeks.
4: Guerrero hits it high and deep to left field, and it is way out of here! A 3-run home run for Vladimir Guerrero Jr. to make it 6-0.
0: The Jays are now in a 3-way tie of teams that are 1.5 games back at Cleveland in the fight for the final wildcard spot, and they wrap up the series with Cleveland this afternoon for game number 3. A semifinal matchup for Canada's Canadian championship. Canada's Canadian champion. I think that was a little redundant. Let's just say that again. A semifinal matchup for soccer's Canadian championship between CF Montreal and the Vancouver Whitecaps ended in a 1-1 draw last night. Whitecaps captain Ryan Gauld saying both teams will have a clean slate when they meet in Montreal for the second half of this two-legged aggregate series. That game coming up September 16th.
5: Thankfully, you know, we do have the second game to, you know, put in a hopefully a more clinical performance, and it's just half time of a two-legged tie. We've all played in that before.
0: The CFL has suspended BC Lions fullback Jacob Bond 2 games for violating its drug policy. The league says the 23-year-old from Terrace tested positive for the banned substance D-amphetamine. Bond can appeal. Lions, of course, next play the Alouettes on Friday. So that's tomorrow in Montreal. The game will be right here on CFAX 1070. And in hockey news, interesting move when it comes to TV coverage. Amazon's Prime Video will now be the exclusive local streaming home for 6 NHL teams this season as part of a multi-year agreement announced by the league yesterday, but it's local coverage. Defending Stanley Cup champion Carolina, Anaheim, Columbus, Dallas, Minnesota, and St. Louis will have their games on the platform in their markets. That includes pre- and post-game coverage. That's your CFAX Sports 2739.
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0: 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QP, better services, better communities. On the roads, hey, text me at 71010 if you see any problems out there, but right now things are looking great. I have no crashes, no accidents to report. Volume delays seem lighter than they have been for the West Shore commute into Victoria specifically. If you see anything, though, text me at 71010. Right now for BC Ferries, no sailing waits. 8 o'clock sailing is coming up, still vehicle deck space left. Not a ton of it, it's 91% full, but no sailing weight. The weather forecast, clearing up as the day goes on. Still technically a small chance of showers, but we're starting to see those showers ease off after a few that fell overnight. Wind still blowing today, but not nearly as strong as it was during that stormy period yesterday in Victoria. Highs of 18 today as well in that mix. Partly cloudy with the lows going down to 11 for the overnight conditions. Then tomorrow, Friday, mainly cloudy, highs of 20. Saturday, mix of sun and cloud, highs of 18. Sunday, sunny, highs of 22. And then on Monday, which is the Labor Day Monday, highs of 20 with a mix of sun and cloud. Right now in Victoria, at the airport, the official temperature is 12 degrees. It's funny, we were at 12, then we went up to 13. Now we've gone back down to 12. Struggling to warm up as the day goes on with that cloud cover still overhead. 13 degrees in downtown Victoria. On the market, still making gains. Toronto's S&P TSX up 282 to 36,373. The Dow in New York is up 306 to 53,368. NASDAQ up 231 to 26,449. And the Canadian dollar up a tick to 72.5 cents US.
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0: We got a bit of cougar news. It's been a cougar active in the region, and they have temporarily closed some trails at Mount Work Regional Park due to cougar activity. The CRD says they've consulted with the BC Conservation Officer Service and decided that this is the safest course of action. So it's not all of them. You can go onto the CRD website to get a full list. I mean, it's a bunch of trail names.
2: Right.
0: If you know them, you'll know.
2: But if you're thinking of going there, you'll definitely know.
0: Yeah, exactly. But yeah, some of them are closed. And for the other ones, they're saying try to keep your pets on the leash if you are going through there because you don't want them to be lunch.
2: Yes.
0: Yeah. Anyways, just heads up.
2: That's Cougar the reality of it.
0: Yeah. Cougar sighting, Mount Work Park, that area. They're working on that. And
2: Kitty
0: some
2: on
0: trails.
2: The Prowl?
0: Yeah. That'd be a good song, actually.
2: See, that's a big musician
0: kitty,
2: in you.
0: Big Kitty on the Prowl.
2: Big Kitty on the Prowl.
0: I feel like Brian Setzer would write that song. Anyways, moving on. We have a bunch of text messages here as we talk about all these things going on this weekend. Because, of course, we were just talking about this at Starlight Stadium. They're doing that family movie night showing Goat. That's a fundraiser for primary care. We have the Saanich Fair coming up. We've got the classic boat show. Texter 71010 says, hey, Ryan, did you ever attend at the Saanich Fair when it was on East Saanich Road, now the Polo Park subdivision? Mm-hmm. Maybe you were too young to remember. Texture, I think I went.
2: Wow.
0: I do think I can't quite remember.
2: Okay,
0: because most of my memories are when it moved to the big Saanich Fairgrounds, the big purpose built fairgrounds at Stelly's Crossroad, right across from Stelly's High School. But I think I remember going to the original site, which is where it started back in the 1800s. And now, as you mentioned, it's a housing subdivision. 1992. I had to look it up. That's when they moved. It's been going at the Saanich Fairgrounds where it currently is since 1992.
2: Crazy. 158 years.
0: Yeah.
2: This is 158 for this. And can you imagine, like back then, it would have been mostly just livestock and all about the farming. I don't think there would have been a midway that time, 150 years ago. But how different and how the fact that it's evolved to what it is now. It's so cool. Such rich history in the area.
0: Yeah. Saanich Fair, it's coming up this weekend. Thank you so much for texting us all of your memories, your thoughts, that little bit of history there, which I always think is fun. That's a good local trivia question, by the way, if you ever wanted to.
2: How many years?
0: Yeah, how many years? Where was it originally?
2: That's a good point.
0: The Polo Park trivia question. This is a good time. Deep local history there. We will be switching gears in a few moments because the other thing that happens on a long weekend is we don't just have all these activities. Sometimes you travel. Sometimes you go away. Sometimes you need to take a BC ferry. What's going on at BC Ferries? They're going to be joining us in just a few moments for a sense of how this weekend is shaping up. We did have a few sailing cancellations between Nanaimo and Horseshoe Bay yesterday. But they came back after a mechanical issue was fixed. Mm-hmm. So that's good news.
2: Not heading before tempers flared, though.
0: Yeah, there was some tempers flaring about some of those cancellations as well. So
2: keep you cool in the water.
0: With those kind of stories in play, how are things looking ahead of this long weekend for BC Ferries? That's coming up in just a moment. Right now, the news begins at 7:45. Here's Lisa.
2: Well, since we're talking about a cougar and trails being closed locally because of the sighting, the BC Conservation Office Service on the mainland, West Vancouver, say a man's been fined $27,000 because he put out food for dangerous animals. Happened in spring of 2022. The service says the penalty was levied after the man intentionally left the food out along Keith Road, which is near a walking trail where bears and cougars, I make that coyotes, were seen feeding. He left the food at various locations. The service said the man admitted he left the food out. Investigators knew it was prohibited. And the member of the public had actually confronted him about it, but he kept doing it. So $27,000 later. Stationery brand Hilroy has apologized for its iconic glossy notebooks and their well-known map of Canada on the cover after it appears that several noticeable places are missing. The map is missing a number of major islands, including the Haida Gwaii archipelago. Also missing on the East Coast, Nova Scotia's Cape Breton Island and Newfoundland and Labrador. Emissions that drew a sharp response from the latter province's premier. Hilroy says the emissions were due to a production error, nothing to do with the White House, and the company has stopped distributing the affected books. But if you got one, it might be a collector's item. And this year's Super El Nino could be the strongest ever recorded. The Columbia Climate Schools, Dr. Jeffrey Shaman, says it is gaining continuous strength and it could be the strongest in 75 years. It's expected to bring rain along the West Coast starting in October. The southeastern U.S. states have the highest likelihood, 70% seeing more rain than normal. But the weather pattern is expected to stick around for a few months into early 2027. That's your news to 746.
0: If you're wondering, Ryan and Lisa's Meat Draw is coming up right after the 8 o'clock news, sports, traffic, weather, all that stuff. So hang on tight. It's coming. If you don't know, this is what's going to happen. We're going to draw a number secretly here.
2: Yes.
0: And it's going to be between 1 and 100. All you got to do is, once we've drawn the number, text us your guess of a number between 1 and 100.
2: Take a shot at it.
0: Yeah, there you go. Texture 71010, I was just joking about the song that Brian Setzer would do. Texture says, hey, Ryan, maybe the song you're thinking of is Tomcat Prowl by Doug and the Slugs. I wasn't thinking of that, but now that you mention it, you're right. Somebody already did do that song, so good point. That
2: There's
0: exists.
2: There's also Bearcat. That's a good one.
0: That's David Wilcox.
2: Yes.
0: Great Canadian song right there.
2: That's a great song, too.
0: So is Doug and the Slugs, I should say. Texture 71010 says, Saanich Small Engines 4-H Club was the longest running club for many years. So there's another bit of Saanich Fair trivia. The Small Engine Club. Yeah, that's another thing you get to go check out.
2: It's just so cool.
0: I love it.
2: I love it. It's just all the agriculture around here, and you get to show it off. Make it happen.
0: BC Ferries, we're going to check in on the long weekend next.
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0: 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It's 7:50 here on a Thursday morning, and the commute is looking still pretty good. No crashes, no accidents, major volume delays. I should say no major volume delays anywhere. Even the West Shore commute's looking fairly good. People are slowing down through the construction zone of the Trans-Canada Highway where they're widening the bus lanes, but that's just normal. Nothing unusual, and no waits at BC Ferry. Oh, wait, no, it just ticked over. So that 8 o'clock sailing did fill up, but it's leaving in 10 minutes. This is the Swartz Bay to Swasson 8 o'clock sailing on the Queen of New Westminster. If you're not already on it, you're waiting on the 9 next. Speaking of BC Ferries, we're going to check in with them ahead of the long weekend in just a second, but I'll tell you the weather first. While we still have technically a small chance of showers in the forecast for the morning hours, we're starting to see that clear up. We did see some already earlier this morning, depending on where you are. Some scattered showers were falling still after some rain yesterday, but it looks like we're clearing out of that now. Maybe a little more, but more or less we're going to head into a mix of sun and cloud for the rest of today. Highs of 18 degrees, a little cloudy tonight, lows to 11, and a mainly cloudy day for our Friday tomorrow.
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0: Okay, it's a long weekend coming up, and if you're taking the BC Ferries, let's check in to see how things are looking there. My guest is spokesperson with BC Ferries, Amanda Warwick. Hello, Amanda. How are you?
1: Good morning. Thanks so much for having me.
0: Great to talk to you. Yeah, I know. And heading into the weekend, there was a few reasons people might have been concerned. There's been news about the Queen of Cowichan that was out of service for repairs earlier in the week. Apparently it's back, I think, right? That one's back up at the Horseshoe Bay Nanaimo run?
1: Yes, absolutely. So that one is back in service. We had an issue earlier this week with the main engine turbocharger. But again, everything is back in service heading into the long weekend.
0: Sorry, I'm being a 14-year-old boy here. I love the idea of a turbocharger on a BC Ferry engine, but I'm sure it's not quite as exciting as like in a regular car.
1: No, we have, you know, our crews have been working really hard to get everything back up and running. So it's been really great. We know there's been some disruptions over the last few days, and we are sorry for that. And we do thank, you know, all our customers for their patience. But again, heading into the long weekend, so far, so good.
0: So the Queen of Cowichan is back on that Horseshoe Bay Nanaimo run. Is every other vessel working and in service and ready for the long weekend?
1: Yeah, absolutely. We have a full schedule planned for the long weekend. Our fleet is running at full capacity. It is our, you know, peak summer season, which started in June and runs until the end of September. So over this long weekend, this is actually our second busiest long weekend of the year after BC Day in August. So we are expecting about 130,000 vehicles and 375,000 passengers on our major routes over the next about 4 or 5 days.
0: How far ahead can you reserve? Because I know one of the things BC Ferries really wants people to do nowadays is book ahead. How far ahead can you book? Can you be booking now for your trip on Friday, Saturday, Sunday, Monday, whatever day it is?
1: Absolutely, yeah. We are encouraging people to book in advance. That is really, you know, your best bet, especially heading into a really busy long weekend. You know, it guarantees you're getting on the boat. And, you know, we know it's not always possible to book in advance if you have something come up last minute or something like that. So if you can't book in advance, you should be prepared for sailing waits. And if possible, you know, another great option, if it works for you, is to walk onto the boat. We do have, you know, a lot of walk-on space, so that's always a great option as well.
0: I have this question fairly frequently from listeners, so I want to ask this when it comes to reserving. I know once upon a time, so this is going way back, and this is why people ask this, it used to be that only a certain amount of the vessels could be reserved ahead of time, and there's always some space for just people driving up. Is it not the case anymore? Can, like, you fully reserve a vessel way ahead? Because it seems like you can nowadays.
1: You can reserve ahead, but what we do is kind of allocate some space for drive-ons, for, you know, last-minute things. We have our travel assistant program, so if people need to get somewhere for a doctor, for something like that, we do make sure they can get on the vessel.
0: So there's a little bit of space held over still. Okay, because I get that question a lot. All right.
2: Amanda, not to throw you a curveball, but life on two wheels, I ride motorcycle, and a lot of my students ask me, what's the status for BC Ferries? Because it used to be that with a motorcycle, you just be put up front. Now you should make a reservation. Sometimes they've been turned away if they're a larger group. So worry-free traveling on two wheels, what do you suggest?
1: You know, again, booking in advance is a great idea, no matter how you're traveling on a BC Ferries vessel. Each vessel is a little bit different about the space, about where we can put the motorcycles for safety. You know, safety is our top priority, but again, we stress booking in advance.
2: Good point.
0: Do you still do the thing where, I mean, I know this exists, I shouldn't ask it that way. I know it exists, but explain to me how the thing works where you can also save some money by booking at the quieter times.
1: Yeah, we offer our saver fares. sorry about that. We offer our saver fares throughout the year. So if you are traveling, looking at, you know, off-peak times is really a great idea where you can save a little bit of money if the vessels aren't as full. You know, heading into the long weekend, I will just mention kind of our busiest days are, if you're heading out, it's today and tomorrow. Okay. And for return travel, it's going to be Monday and Tuesday. So we are expecting a lot of travelers those days. So if you can maybe, you know, even look at a really early morning sailing or later in the day, that's always a great option as well.
0: So like an early morning Saturday might be cheaper than going on a Friday afternoon, that kind of situation?
1: Yeah, it depends. A lot of our saver fares are for sailings during the week.
0: Oh, okay. The weekends, again, don't feature in as much?
1: Not as much. You know, there is higher demand on the weekends. But again, if you check our website, bcferries.com, you can find all that information as well.
0: Okay, we're talking about BC Ferry travel on this Labor Day long weekend. It's interesting that this is the second busiest. So BC Day is the busiest BC Ferries weekend. Labor Day, the second busiest in the year, and it's coming up. So what do you need to know? There you go. But at least we got all the vessels back in service. That's good to hear.
2: One other question about pets on board. What are the hard, fast rules?
1: You can bring your pets on board. We have, over the last couple of years, we've kind of improved our pet areas on some of our ships as well. You know, Transport Canada regulations mean necessarily if you're on a certain deck, you might have to get out of your vehicle. But there are pet areas if you are traveling with a pet. And especially, you know, some of our vessels have a really nice pet area outside as well. We want to take care of your four-legged friends.
2: Cool. Thank you.
0: Amanda Warwick is the spokesperson with BC Ferries, talking about the long weekend travel and how things are shaping up. Thank you so much for giving us some info today.
1: Thanks so much.
0: We will take a break here because we got the 8 o'clock news coming up next with Lisa. Then it is Ryan and Lisa's meat draw. It is happening. I'm already seeing people text me numbers. Don't text yet because I haven't drawn the number
2: too
0: yet.
2: Soon.
0: So I don't know. So we're going to start reviewing the text messages once we've drawn that number.
2: Okay.
0: And that's coming up in just a moment.
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0: Good morning. It's 8 o'clock on Thursday, September 3rd. We will see this chance of showers kind of pass us as the morning goes on, then getting into a mix of sun and cloud for the rest of the day. Full forecast to come. Right now, the news begins. Here is Lisa Best.
2: Good news. Power back on for over 370 customers in Langford. A tree went down over the wires. It was off for about an hour between 6:30 and 7:30, but crews made good work of that and get the power back on so you can have a warm breakfast. Two more BC Conservatives have left the party's caucus, bringing the total to 9 MLAs who have departed in the less than 3 weeks. Scott McGinnis and Donegal Wilson both pointed to concerns involving leader Carolyn Findlay, who's been on the job since May. This includes reports linked to Alberta separatists. McGinnis will now sit as an independent for Columbia River Revelstoke, while Wilson will do the same in her community, up Boundary Similkameen. The latest departures come as Findlay's chief of staff also resigned amid allegations involving offers of jobs to MLAs in exchange for their resignation so that Findlay can then run in their seats in the by-election. That by-election, of course, as we heard from Premier David Eby earlier this week, has been set for later this month on September 26. Unpacking all this for us, as he does so well, CTV Vancouver Rylan legislative reporter Robert Buffum will be up in a few minutes at 8:20 to tell you what's coming next. Finance Minister François-Philippe Champagne says extending the gas tax break is a practical relief at a time when Canadians need it most. But we haven't seen a dent at the pumps. We likely won't either. Canadian Press reporter Hannah Stoll says the 10-cent a litre tax break at the pumps is being extended until January, so prices won't go up when it comes to taxes anyway.
4: KPMG trade and customs lawyer Robert Glasgow says the ongoing U.S. war in Iran and high fuel prices box the government into extending the tax holiday. He says the three-month planned phase-out in the new year allows the government to better plan economic relief for the trade war with the U.S.
2: Champagne says that tax break will cost $5.3 billion in lost government revenue. This as we continue to see prices locally hover at $2.20 a litre for regular, $2.80 is the top for diesel right now. Canadian for Affordable Energy President Dan McTagg will be live at 8:50 to talk more about what's happening at the pumps. In the air overhead, Air Canada expanding a major expansion of its overseas network, announcing 7 new routes in Europe and Asia. Chief Operating Officer Mark Garaldo says that the move signals a push to become what he calls a true global carrier, as the country's largest airline aims to draw more heavily on higher margin international customers and less on domestic ones because we're not flying as much. Air Canada and its competitors are struggling to navigate higher fuel costs amid the war and the plunge in our demand for U.S. travel. So starting next summer, the airline will launch service to a number of foreign cities in China, to Oslo, Norway, Dubrovnik and Croatia, cementing its status as the second largest North American carrier by overseas destinations served. The Bank of Canada going royal today, set to unveil its new bill featuring an image of King Charles III.
5: This is the first Canadian paper currency to feature Charles, whose image replaces that of the late Queen Elizabeth. The bank was directed by former Prime Minister Justin Trudeau's government to feature the king in its next redesign process. The reigning monarch has been featured on Canadian bills since 1935. The Royal Canadian Mint has produced coins featuring King Charles since 2023. The king ascended to the throne in September 2022 after the death of his 96-year-old mother, who'd reigned for 70 years. Aaron Sousa, The Canadian Press.
2: And health news, a potential breakthrough in the battle against lung cancer.
6: Researchers say a new drug called RazinQ that helps fight pancreatic cancer is also showing promise in patients with the most common form of lung cancer. It targets a certain mutation, and more than 30% of the patients in a small clinical trial saw their tumor shrink. Researchers say they need further testing in a larger trial to prove the benefits.
2: We've lost activist, feminist, and writer Gloria Steinem.
7: A post from Gloria Steinem's foundation says she passed away peacefully at her home in New York City, surrounded by many of those who loved her. Steinem spent her early years traveling, then became a journalist, founding Ms. Magazine in 1972. She protested the war in Vietnam, apartheid in South Africa, and was an ardent supporter of a woman's right to an abortion. Steinem was 92 and had lived in her New York brownstone for more than 50 years, recently using it as a hub to bring women together for community organizing. She established the Gloria Steinem Foundation to preserve her home to be used for that work going forward. Sherry Preston, ABC News.
2: Canadian music rights organization SOCAN is suing U.S. artificial intelligence company Suno, alleging its AI music generator has copied songs in its repertoire without permission or compensation. SOCAN CEO Jennifer Brown says the fight is also about cultural sovereignty, an issue she notes the Prime Minister has frequently raised as Canada navigates its escalating trade war.
8: You have American large tech companies treating our songs and stories like it's big data to train their machine. Carney has quite often talked about sovereignty being a cultural sovereignty too. Well, where does your culture comes from? It comes from your songs, your stories, and what we create as Canadians. So absolutely that needs to be protected.
2: Brown says SOCAN has pursued licensing discussions with Suno, but has been unable to make any meaningful progress. That's your news to 8:05.
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0: And a texter texting in about our news poll question. Texter says, good morning, Ryan and Lisa. My travel plans for this weekend are to go out to our backyard in East Souk with my husband and our furry little friend, Cakes the Cat.
2: Nice.
0: Who's where it's at. That's a good name.
2: Cakes the Cat.
0: Who's where it's at.
2: That's good. It's a rhyming kitten.
0: Who will supervise and maybe judge us as we do yard work. I hope your weekend plans are more exciting than ours.
2: Well, that's pretty exciting. Get your coffee and take your manager out there, your furry manager.
0: I love that. That's great. We got a crash. Texture at 71010 also writing in to tell us there's an accident on 6 Mile Road just before the Veterans Memorial Parkway. At least I think that is what it says. I think there was an autocorrect issue because it says Sick Road. I don't think that's right.
2: It'd be Souk?
0: Souk Road. Yes. Not 6 Mile. Souk Road. Auto-correct. It got you, texter. I'm so sorry, but thank you for texting us. Accident on Souk Road just before Veterans Memorial Parkway and just before Fullerton. It's a rear ender. Watch out for that, causing some delays this morning. We are going to pick a meat draw number in just a second, but right now let's talk about the sports. We've got in Blue Jays baseball a win. 11-0 last night, Toronto Blue Jays defeating the Cleveland Guardians in the second of the three-game set. The Blue Jays are now 1.5 games back at the Guardians for the final wildcard spot in the American League. They're tied with a few other teams for that same spot, but hey, they're staying in the race, and they've got the third and final game of this series coming up tonight. In the CFL, they have suspended BC Lions fullback Jacob Bond for 2 games for violating its drug policy. In a statement, the CFL said yesterday that Bond tested positive for the banned substance D-amphetamine, a stimulant used to treat ADHD, making its way into sports. Bond has the right to appeal the league's ruling, however. In basketball, the Toronto Raptors trade for Kawhi Leonard appears to be finalized, at least set to be finalized, after the NBA doled out penalties to the NBA superstar and the Los Angeles Clippers for having circumnavigated the salary cap by offering him off-court income opportunities. CTV's Raheem Ladani has details.
29: Leonard will not be suspended or have his contract voided, but he has been ordered to pay the NBA $700,000. In a statement, Leonard says in part, I entered into my contract with the Clippers as well as the agreements in question in good faith, fully committed to fulfilling my obligations and with no knowledge of any intent on anyone's part to circumvent the salary cap.
0: The penalties for the Clippers were harsher. The team was stripped of five first round picks and fined $30 million. Kawhi says he welcomes this opportunity to have a clean slate as he rejoins the Raptors. That's your CFAX 1070 Sports. It's 8:09. Okay, I'm pulling a number. So you can now officially text us at 71010. This is Ryan and Lisa's Meat Draw. The Meat Draw has begun. You have to text us your guess. Pick a number between 1 and 100. Right. If you pick the right one and the first one to do it, we're going to call you in a minute. So get ready for a phone call. Hopefully you got the right number.
2: Okay.
0: So text into 71010. 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It's a $100 gift certificate to Glenwood Meats just in time for the long weekend. The meat draw is drawn. It's going right now. 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
0: CFAX at 70 traffic and weather. Keep those numbers coming. 7-10-10. Number between 1 and 100. If you get the right one, you're going to get $100 to Glenwood Meats. I love this contest. It is so funny and random.
2: It's fun.
0: Yeah, I love it.
2: Simple.
0: Yeah. Text us a number.
2: Keep it simple.
0: Between 1 and 100. Traffic and weather. Let's just mention that crash again. It is Souk Road. We're seeing a bit of a backup there. Rear ender, says Texter. This is, as they described it, sort of Souk Road just before you hit the Veterans Memorial Parkway. Watch out for that. Or is that a different one? Maybe there's a couple.
2: Oh, dear.
0: It's sort of hard. I can't see the original text message now because I have 2,000 numbers between 1 and 100.

0: all this morning, but we're clearing out of that, moving towards a mix of sun and cloud today, highs of 18 degrees. It's partly cloudy tonight, lows to 11. Here's the long weekend forecast real quick. Mainly cloudy for Friday, but dry. Temperatures around 20 degrees. Saturday, mix of sun and cloud, highs of 18. Sunday, sunny, highs of 22. Holiday Monday, mix of sun and cloud, highs of 20. All this rain getting out of the system, getting the rain out of its system just in time for a long weekend. How's that for timing?
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0: It's Ryan and Lisa's meat draw with $100 to Glenwood Meats on the line. By the way, they're at Parkdale Drive in Langford if you need to find them. If you need to go there and spend your $100, it's hopefully you're going to win. We've picked a number between 1 and 100 in the meat draw.
2: Yeah, don't put meat draw in. Give us a number.
0: Just give us a number. 71010 is the text line. We've got, though, somebody who has texted me the correct number, and I'm going to try to reach them now. As long as they pick up the phone, they'll get the prize.
2: Right.
0: Here's where the tension builds as I dial a number.

0: Hello. Hello. Oh,
1: hello. Who's this?
0: This is Anne.
1: Anne, this is Ryan, and we've got Lisa on the line as well. We're calling from CFAX Radio. Did you by any chance text me a number a few moments ago?
0: Yes.
1: What number did you text me?
0: I believe it was 42.
1: That's correct. You have correctly guessed the meat draw number, or at least you were the first one out of the gate to give us 42, which was the random number that spat out of my machine today. Congratulations, you got it.
0: Thank you.
2: That's a bit shocked?
1: Yeah.
0: Yeah, you know where that number came from?
2: No,
0: where?
2: Share.
0: Douglas Adams.
1: Hitchhiker's Guide to the Galaxy, right?
0: Yes, that's the one.
1: Now, you can correct me if I'm wrong, but I'm pretty sure because I read that book a long time ago. There's like some species of alien builds a massive supercomputer to answer the question, what is the meaning of life? And that's after right, like a long answer. Period of time, what happens?
0: It comes out with the answer of 42.
1: The meaning of life is 42.
2: Well, the meaning of winning this contest is 42.
0: Yeah, he forgot to specify the exact question.
1: I know. It wasn't necessarily the meaning of life, but it was the meaning of the barbecue. The meaning of the meat.
2: Wow.
1: Was 42.
2: Very well done. And what area of town do we find you in?
0: I'm just up the road from you in Esquimalt.
2: Oh, wonderful. Oh,
1: love it. Well, you won't have far to come pick up your prize, $100, the Glenwood Meats. What are you going to barbecue? What's on the menu?
0: I have no idea at this point.
1: Lots of options for you, for sure. And congratulations. Thanks for playing Ryan and Lisa's Meat Truck. Can you hold on the line for a second? I'll get some information off you for the prize.
0: Thank you.
1: All right, there we go. Oh, that's great. We're still doing this one more time. If you didn't get it today, don't worry. Another chance to win tomorrow. Another meat draw for Glenwood Meats.
2: Excellent.
1: I was wondering, I saw that number 42, and I do have some Hitchhiker's Guide to the Galaxy experience in my background. So I was like, I was wondering if somebody would get that, and sure enough.
2: It worked.
1: And did it. That's great.
2: And $100 gift certificate. Pretty good.
1: Love it. They won't all be literary, though. Again, it is just a random number generator, so don't.
2: Yes. We had 88. We had 24. Who knows what tomorrow will bring.
1: I know what right now will bring, and that's the news headlines with
2: this
1: Lisa.
2: This is true.
1: Yeah.
2: Major changes underway at the Gulf Media Company behind a controversial ad that aired, which shouldn't. A Good Good Gulf CEO Mac Kendrick and President Joe Flannery stepped down on Wednesday night amid ongoing fallout over the ad that portrayed violence against women. If you haven't seen it yet, yeah, the joke, we didn't get it. Callaway Golf ended the relationship with Good Good over the ad while retailers pulled its branded clothing off racks, and its reboot on the Golf Channel show Big Break was canceled by the network. The Donald Trump coins are already sold out. Apparently, they're hit stateside. The U.S. Mint released the $1 gold-colored coins on Wednesday featuring the U.S. president's likeness. The currency became available for purchase at noon, sold out within hours. No mention of when the coins will be restocked. But on this side of the border, we have a new polymer bill coming out, the first polymer.

0: to feature the likeness of King Charles III. And a paradise for Star Wars fans will open to the public later this month. The George Lucas Museum of Narrative Art in L.A. is a 300,000-square-foot venue shaped like a spaceship that begins with an exhibit on the Star Wars story. In addition to the memorabilia from the franchise, there are giant theaters and a large collection of artworks from Lucas's personal collection, including paintings by Norman Rockwell and Maxfield Parrish. The museum is set to open to the public on Tuesday, September 22nd. So maybe if you go stateside, you'll find it. And California making September 25th Dolly Parton Day. Lawmakers passing an ordinance officially designating the day in honor of the late country music icon. 9/25 was chosen in honor of Parton's classic hit song, 9 to 5. The state senator says honoring Parton's legacy is beyond music. He says more than 182,000 children in that state alone are currently enrolled in Parton's Imagination Library. And that is your news to 8:19.
1: So I was just talking to Anne, our winner of today's meat draw, and she says, as she's talking to me,
0: yes,
1: she's getting text messages from friends saying, hey, I just heard you win. That's kind of fun.
0: In real time. That's kind of cool.
1: And people are like, hey, I just heard you on the radio.
0: And then they're like, why didn't I choose 42?
1: I know. Or at least do it fast enough. Okay. That's great. We'll do it again tomorrow. But let's turn our attention to the ongoing chaos within the BC Conservative Party. Two more MLAs left yesterday. There's a change with some of the background staff as well. What's the latest today? Who knows where it's going? Rob Buffum, legislative reporter with CTV. He's been joining us regularly over the course of this last couple of weeks to keep us informed. What's the latest? He's got it next.
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1: 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QP, better services, better communities. On the roads, we do still have this fender bender, rear ender, as one texter mentioned, on Souk Road. It's kind of between Jacklin and the Veterans Memorial Parkway. I believe traffic's starting to move a little bit better around it. It was backed up for a little bit there, mostly going out of town, oddly. It's the other direction, not the flow of the commute, but it looks like it might be easing. If you have any updates on that, you can text me at 71010. Another texter, though, is telling me, oh no, I picked 43. We did the meat draw. It was 42. Somebody's kicking themselves for getting one number off. Anyways, thanks for joining the conversation, however you do it, at 71010. The weather's clearing up, mainly cloudy today after we get through this morning. Chance of showers, highs of 18 expected. But yeah, the rain seems to be behind us.
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1: BC politics might be hitting another level of madness as two more MLAs left the BC Conservative caucus yesterday. Party leader Kerry Lynn Findlay's chief of staff resigned. There's a lot yesterday to get through. So CTV Vancouver legislative reporter Rob Buffum joining us again on the show with the ongoing coverage of this story. Rob, great to get you back here. How are you doing today?
3: Oh, I'm doing well, Ryan. I'm watching about 11 dogs bounce around the dog park here this morning as we chat.
1: Yeah, we're talking to you from the dog park, which I love. You're sort of chilling for a little bit here before you go back into another crazy day of legislative reporting with the dogs. But I guess if we hear any barking, it's not at the legislature.
3: It's not a civil war amongst BC Conservatives.
1: Okay, good to clarify. Now, I want to start with this question. Has anything else happened this morning, today, or are we still kind of in the same place? Because you never know right now.
3: No, that's a very good question, a legitimate question, Ryan. It's only about 8:20, but so far nothing's happened that I'm aware of. I have to check my X feed pretty frequently. I've been told that it's maybe not as likely today that there'll be another MLA that leaves. Mind you, yesterday we were only expecting probably one, Donegal Wilson, who was the first person in the day to announce she was leaving, and the eighth since mid-August was not a surprise. People expected she was going to leave. She'd been away on vacation, and she left, and then, as you know, a few hours later, Scott McInnes, the MLA in Columbia River Revelstoke, became the ninth MLA since mid-August to leave and the second for the day. So I don't know. The day is but young, and I certainly wouldn't rule out there's a few other people that watchers are suspecting may be a flight risk, so to speak, but nothing has happened yet. I think one of the things that'll be interesting to see is there's probably two dynamics at play. One is, my understanding is that Kerry Lynn Findlay and her team have said, listen, I'm owed the right to try to win that the by-election in Abbotsford Mission. I won the Democratic vote amongst our party. I at least have the opportunity, or should have the opportunity, to win that by-election. If I don't, then maybe there's another discussion. So I think some MLAs have bought into that and are, you know, at least outwardly, they're saying, yeah, she deserves the chance to win that riding. And if she wins the by-election, then that's great. And if she doesn't, in a riding that should be won by a Conservative, then we have another discussion. I think other people are watching what somebody like Trevor Holford's doing, because if he leaves the party, I think we'll see about five people join him at the very least. So he's under some pressure because he's said, listen, I'm going to endorse whoever the new leader is. He was very successful as the interim leader, but he has said he would support whoever the new leader was. Yet at the same time, I've heard that he is furious with how things have unfolded. He took the party when they were under his helm. They were doing great with fundraising, great in the polls, looked poised to knock off the NDP, and now it's quite the opposite.
1: Let's talk about some of these MLAs that left yesterday, the latest ones, but also this chief of staff story. Maybe we'll start there because we've seen a lot of MLAs leave, but there's other parts of the story as well. His name is Chris Delaney, chief of staff. These are people that we don't talk about a lot usually in politics. You talk about the MLAs, the party itself. The people behind the scenes tend not to make the headlines, and now here we go, somebody making the headlines. Talk about this resignation and some of the controversy swirling around it.
3: Yeah, no, you're right. A name that maybe political watchers would know well, but the general public probably would be less familiar with. And he had become, in a way, a lightning rod for a lot of the controversy. I know a lot of the MLAs who'd recently stepped down had cited some of the decisions that Kerry Lynn Findlay had made in hiring senior staff, including Chris Delaney. There was allegations from Ian Paton, for example, that he had been offered a job in this controversy that's been brewing about whether there was anything improper or untoward or illegal done by Kerry Lynn Findlay or her team. And when she was trying to find a seat to run in, there's allegations, including from Ian Paton, that he was offered a job with specifically the same salary as he was making as an MLA if he would step down. He actually told me yesterday when I interviewed him that he was interviewed by the Surrey RCMP yesterday about that, about an hour and a half interview. He says he told them the same thing as he told me and many others. So we'll have to see. But he says he had that conversation with Chris Delaney, who is speaking on behalf, I believe, of Kerry Lynn Findlay. Presumably he was at her direction. That would be a point that needs to get nailed down. But Chris Delaney was at the center of some of those allegations. And I know that some of the MLAs had expressed concern about his perspective on different issues. He was seen as being somebody who is moving the party more towards its pure conservative roots. And that this purity test has been something that has also ruffled some feathers, because there seems to be an ongoing narrative that the people who are leaving the BC Conservatives are indeed either former BC Liberals or BC United members. Yesterday, that wasn't really the case, because both Donegal Wilson and Scott McInnes were first-time MLAs in their ridings. So when they left, people said, oh, well, they were never true Conservatives anyways. The fact in their instances is one was a teacher, one, I think, worked in insolvency. They weren't political representatives prior to 2024.
4: And those two MLAs who resigned yesterday, just mentioned Scott McInnes, Donegal Wilson, both of them, they put out statements citing their reasons for leaving. And one of the things they both mentioned, connections to Alberta separatists as part of a series of concerns. Talk about that angle here. Why is that a thing that they both brought up?
3: Well, there's been this sort of general sense that Carolyn Finley has been more open to working with Alberta or Alberta separatists. She says, as I understand it, she said, listen, it only makes sense to work on trade deals with our closest neighbor. I know there's been allegations or suggestions that Apollo Chung, who had been her director of operations, was somebody high up in the Alberta Separatist Party before he joined her team. And he was somebody, as you'll know, who was fired last week. So I think that's part of where people see this connection between her and Alberta. She has said, listen, we should be having discussions with Alberta. We shouldn't be having, you know, further talks about increasing trade between the two provinces. She has said she doesn't believe in Canada separating and Alberta separating and BC separating. But I think that the connection or association with her former director of operations is one of the reasons why she's seen as having more of an affinity to the idea of Alberta separatism. Again, she denies that she wants to see that happen. And she's been very adamant in denying that, you know, she's done anything untoward in relation to these allegations of offering somebody a job in exchange for some kind of inducement.
4: Okay, that's great. I was just curious because they both mentioned it in their statements. So just sort of tie that part of the story in as well, because it's part of the mix of things as two MLAs have left the BC Conservative Caucus. This was yesterday, and also the resignation of that chief of staff. So those were the latest moves. Nothing as of this morning, nothing as of today so far, but we'll see what the day brings in BC politics.
3: The day is but young. Yeah, the day is but young. We'll have to wait and see. I mean, I think they're at, what, 28 MLAs now from their original 44 that were elected in 2024. So it's been almost a daily drip for the past week and a half anyways.
4: Could there be a break today? We'll see. Rob Buffum with CTV, legislative reporter. We'll let you go. Thanks so much for the time today.
3: You're welcome, Ryan. Have a good day.
4: All right. Yeah. Lots that I wanted to get through there. I wanted to ask a couple of extra questions about some of those particulars in the resignation statements from those two MLAs. So I borrowed a couple of minutes from the news. Apologies to Lisa, but she's going to keep us up to date with the top stories coming up in just a moment.
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4: Good morning, 8:33 on this Thursday, September the 3rd. Let's get to the news. Here's Lisa Best.
0: Thank you, Ryan, and good morning. Ottawa extending that gas tax suspension until January. Will you see a bump at the pumps? Possibly. Finance Minister François-Philippe Champagne says it's going to give Canadians practical relief at a time when they need it most.
21: This is the most impactful measure we can put together, because reducing the federal fuel excise tax is a direct measure. It's applying across the country from coast to coast. Wherever you live in the country, this is going to be applied to you, and it's very targeted. It's measured, it's targeted, it's going exactly where it should be.
0: This is, we continue to see pump prices hover for about $2.20 a litre for regular, up to $2.80 for diesel. We'll hear from Canadian for Affordable's Energy President Dan McTagg. He'll be live in a few minutes from now at 8:50, talking about fuel prices, where they're headed, and whether this pause on the gas tax is going to make a difference for us at all. A new report from Deloitte Canada says diversifying exports wouldn't fully offset pain if the Canada-US-Mexico agreement on trade were to implode. It says Canada must look at other measures to fill the gap, like removing interprovincial trade barriers and fostering new industry. Matthew Stewart is a partner at Deloitte, co-author of the report. He says they've tallied up the projected economic impacts under two scenarios: the U.S. withdrawing from CUSMA, and also Canada adding to its existing trade deals, including that Continental Pact.
22: What we wanted to do is to get a better picture around, you know, what's the impact if the worst happens and the customer agreement falls apart, and then how much could we earn back if we manage to successfully diversify by reducing some of the tariffs to other countries.
0: Bank of Canada Governor Tip Macklem says Canada didn't want the trade war. This is Ottawa gears up to impose retaliatory tariffs come Tuesday on a raft of American products. Macklem says it's unlikely the two countries would ever be able to return to normal, even when the tension dissipates.
23: Certainly, you know, this U.S. administration, they like tariffs. They like protectionism. I certainly hope we can get back to a better place. Lower tariffs are good for both countries.
0: Stateside, the drama ramps up. Donald Trump and some of the highest-ranking officials continue their routine of trashing Canada in interviews yesterday. Here's some of what Scott Bessent and Howard Lutnick had to say.
24: They're cellar dwellers around with Spain in terms of their military spending to GDP.
25: I said to one of the ministers, are you actually trying to blow this up? And his answer to me was, I'm not allowed to say that.
0: Donald Trump poured on, calling Premier in Ontario, Doug Ford, a slob. All further evidence that trade talks appear to be going nowhere. This is World Alzheimer's Month, which includes a campaign to raise awareness on the disease. Dr. Sandra Darling with the Cleveland Clinic says mild forgetfulness is just a normal part of aging, but major memory lapses that impact your daily life could be a sign that you need to see a doctor.
26: When you're experiencing more forgetfulness, like forgetting appointments frequently or forgetting names of familiar people, another sign to look for is when you get lost in a familiar place.
0: Alzheimer's symptoms often appear after age 65. Somewhere in the ballpark of 760,000 Canadians are living with the disease or other forms of dementia, and those numbers are projected to approach 1 million by 2030. That's your news to 8:37.
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0: Here's CFAX 1070 News poll question this morning. 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
4: Thanks, Lisa. Another traffic tip at 7:10:10. Helmkin Burnside, long delays due to paving, says a texter. Mm. Watch out for that. If you're wondering why it's slow, there's some paving work there. Oh, we've also got that fender bender still causing a delay on Souk Road. This is between Jacqueline and the Veterans Memorial Parkway, right near Cecil Blog Drive. Watch out for that. Still causing trouble this morning. And thanks for all the updates at 7:10:10. Over to the sports. Let's do that. Okay, in sports, Toronto Blue Jays with a win last night, 11-0. Bringing up the offense to defeat the Cleveland Guardians and stay in the race for a final wild card spot. Vladimir Guerrero Jr. with a stellar night in that effort. He had a 5 RBI game and his first home run in several weeks.
6: Guerrero hits it high and deep to left field, and it is way out of here! A 3-run home run for Vladimir Guerrero Jr. to make it 6-0.
4: And the Blue Jays can move within a half game of the final AL wildcard spot with a win tonight in Cleveland. CF Montreal and the Vancouver Whitecaps tied 1-1 in the opener of their two-leg Canadian Championship semifinal last night. The two Major League Soccer clubs complete the aggregate series in Montreal September 16th. The Vancouver's chasing a fifth straight national title. CFL slapping BC Lions fullback Jacob Bond with a 2-game suspension for violating its drug policy. The team says the Terrace native tested positive for a banned stimulant that's used to treat ADHD. Bond can appeal the ruling. And the NBA has completed its salary cap circumvention investigation of Kawhi Leonard and the Los Angeles Clippers. The league stripped LA of 5 first-round picks. Find it. $30 million U.S., and suspended the owner, Steve Ballmer, the president of business operations and president of basketball operations as well. Leonard himself was fined $700,000, but it is now clear that he can complete the trade with Toronto, though, so that is one part of this. That's your CFAX 1070 Sports to 840.
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4: 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A couple of things on the roads. A texter just letting me know now that the fender bender on Souk Road has been cleared. So the lane is now cleared. Still a little bit of a backup, it seems, but it's residual. Thanks for that eye on the roads report from Souk Road. The other thing was just a texture letting us know that there's a bit of a backup Helmkin Burnside area. It is with some paving work going on there. So much appreciated for the update there. Weather. That's what I'm doing. What's in the weather forecast? We've got a... Sorry.
0: That's my motivation. That's my backstory.
4: You ever have those moments?
0: Never.
4: Where you just
0: no.
4: completely my forget line? What you're doing?
0: Yeah. What time is it?
4: Yeah. Why did I walk into this room?
0: Well, that.
4: What was I?
0: But that's scientifically proven.
4: You had a whole science feature on that once.
0: We're going to do a...
4: We should do a review of that.
0: We're going to do science. We're going to have it for you tomorrow.
4: I just did that.
0: It's going to be more science.
4: weather forecast. We're getting through the chance of showers. I'm looking outside. I see sunshine now. Look at that.
0: Look at that. It actually is a blue sky.
4: It's mostly cloudy, but there's like this little patch of blue, a little bit of a ray of sunshine coming down.
0: Right.
4: A sign that we're moving more and more towards that chance of showers leaving the forecast, getting into just a mix of sun and cloud today. Maybe still more on the cloudy side, but there is, depending on where you are, I'm looking at it, a bit of blue sky out there. Highs of 18 degrees. Tonight, it's going to be partly cloudy, lows to 11. Mainly cloudy for our Friday, highs of 20. Saturday, Sunday, and holiday Monday, all looking mostly sunny. There's going to be cloud here and there. But hey, for the Saanich Fair, long weekend, what a great forecast. Just mix of sun and cloud, temperatures around about 20 degrees. Right now, for the temperatures in the region, Oak Bay, along the water, you're 12 degrees. In Brentwood Bay, it's 13. On the markets in Toronto, S&P TSX continuing to make gains on the day. Canada's main stock index up 434 points to 36,526. In New York, the Dow Jones Industrial Average up 619 to 53,681. The NASDAQ is up 334 to 26,552. Canadian dollar at 72.5 cents U.S.
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4: We are going to be checking in on gas prices in just a second because we had a bit of a rise earlier this week.
0: A bit.
4: We've heard that the federal government is going to continue its little gas tax holiday that they brought in for a little while longer.
0: Yeah, so we don't need it to be $2.30 a liter.
4: Yeah, really. There's a lot of gas news swirling around. So Dan McTeague, president of Canadians for Affordable Energy, is going to be joining us in a few moments because I'd like to investigate a bunch of those things. What's going on with gas prices? Mm-hmm. We've had a lot of texters actually talking to us about that today.
0: Well, it's front and center every time you go to fill up.
4: I've seen the joke a few times today about I had to take a mortgage out to fill up my tank.
0: Yeah.
4: So it's on the minds of a lot of Canadians.
0: I mean, if you'd asked us 6 months ago, do you think we'd be paying $2.20 for regular? Diesel is up to $2.80. Exactly. So anybody who's working, anybody who's got a big truck, anybody who has to commute from up Malahat Way, oh my gosh, like huge money going down just to get from point A to point B. So we all understand why, but it doesn't make it easier on a day-to-day basis. So hopefully Dan can give us maybe some good news. So the fact that they're not adding that 10 cents on just yet, anyway, we've got a few months reprieve, is a start. Let's hope maybe things turn for the brighter.
4: Let's do it. We'll be talking gas prices in just a moment. 8:45, time for the headlines. Here's Lisa, but I will say one thing. Mm-hmm. I was just mentioning that I was looking at a little sunny patch.
0: Yes.
4: Texture at 71010 says it's sunny in Souk right now.
0: Okay.
4: There you go, getting that sunshine, clearing up through that little bit of a rainstorm. All right, sorry, Lisa. Over to you. Go ahead.
0: Let's talk money. The Bank of Canada expected to unveil the first Canadian paper currency, or polymer for that matter, featuring King Charles III today. The Crown Agency was directed by the former Prime Minister Justin Trudeau's government to feature the King in its next redesign. Of course, we lost Queen Elizabeth II a couple of years back, and Charles's image is replacing that of his late mother. The reigning monarch has been featured on Canadian bills since 1935. Well, someone asked for this story, so I'm going to give it to you again. A new study showing alcohol may increase the risk of dying from cancer. Something we probably already know, but read further into this. Researchers from Sylvester Comprehensive Cancer Center found annual alcohol-attributed cancer deaths spiked a little more than 11,000 in 1990, up to 23,000 in 2023. One of the study authors notes that cancer mortality has declined, but the percentage of cancer deaths proportionally attributed to alcohol actually doubled, and that alcohol-related cancer risk is not limited to just one group of people. The federal government used to limit alcohol drinks to 2 per day for men. That was the recommended limit anyways, and 1 for women. But the new guidance that came out in January removed the limits and say consuming less alcohol for better overall health is the goal. And we've lost Gloria Steinem, the most visible and potent voice in the women's movement in the 60s and 70s for equal rights, a fierce advocate for feminism. She was 92. She died at her home in New York City with her trademark streak straight hair and large aviator glasses. Steinem, the co-founder of Ms. Magazine, was hugely recognizable presence wherever she went right through her life. And that's your news to 8:47.
4: Texter 71010 says it cost $534 to fill up my brother's Ford 350, Ford F-350 with diesel. And then this texter says, I'm an EV owner. I'm insulated from these chaotic fuel prices. I envy you.
0: Until they come for our hydro.
4: I'm looking forward to going that route one day myself, texter. But right now, I still got to fill up the gas, too, just like Mr. F-350 brother here.
0: That's tough. When you got a big truck, it's a pain at the pumps.
4: What's going on with gas prices? We're going to be talking about that next with Dan McTeague with the Canadians for Affordable Energy Group.
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4: CFAX at 70 traffic and weather. I'll just mention that collision on Souk Road right by Cecil Blog. The collision itself has been cleared off the road. There might still be some residual backup. I am seeing it still looking a little slow in that area, but texters at least letting me know the collision itself is off the road. Some paving work at Helmkin Burnside Way. It's slowing things up according to texters as well, so watch out for those trouble spots on the morning commute so far. No waits at BC Ferry. Oh, no, I'm wrong. Keep doing that. I hit refresh as I start to speak, and then it changes. 9 o'clock sailing is full. It leaves in 10 minutes. We had BC Ferries on the radio about an hour ago, and they said that we're heading in towards one of the busiest travel weekends of the year for BC Ferries. The first most busiest. How's that for grammar? The busiest travel weekend is the August long weekend. This one, the September long weekend, the Labor Day long weekend, it's their second busiest, and they say that it usually starts to ramp up at about today, and we're seeing that play out now with a one sail wait at 9, 10 o'clock sailing, though lots of room left there. In the weather forecast, a bit of sunshine peeking through the clouds, so we are clearing out of that chance of showers overnight and getting into a mix of sun and cloud for the rest of today, highs of 18.
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4: Texters letting us know about their pain at the pump says the gas prices have been high around Victoria. We got some questions about this, and also the federal government announcing they're going to extend the gas tax holiday we've been in federally. So a few different gas issues to explore with my guest. Dan McTeague is president of Canadians for Affordable Energy. He's joining us on the line right now. Sir, how you doing?
19: Great to be here. Thanks for having me this morning, Ryan.
4: So many questions for you because everybody's thinking about gas prices right now. Why are they so expensive in Victoria? Because they spiked recently. And the question always is why? I mean, people tend to speculate, and we get all sorts of text messages coming in saying, is it just they're ripping us off because the long weekend's coming? Is that what's happening? So you get those kind of conversations. Why don't you take it away? Why are gas prices spiking in Victoria in the lead up to this long weekend?
19: Yeah, well, we saw a 23-cent net increase in the past week because of a shutdown of an all-important pipeline that runs gasoline north and south from the U.S. Refineries. It's the known as the BP Olympic Pipeline. It shut down without much explanation on Thursday of last week, but it reopened by Tuesday. And so that's what really was at the heart of that big increase that we saw. It was dramatic. It happened over a couple of days. But prices have since started to come down, especially, you know, if you look at Vancouver, they'll be down to 208 tomorrow or 212 today, even though here in Victoria, they tend to be a little slow in offering the lower prices. And that's probably because they bought gasoline at a much higher price. No one's buying it. And so it's going to take another day or so for them to adjust. But we should see prices move down to about 207, maybe 206 Saturday or Sunday. So you can hold off, expect anywhere from a 10 to 15 cent decrease from what you're seeing today, 215 to 225, depending where you are in and around Victoria.
4: Well, hey, that's good news. I love it when there's good news in gas prices. That doesn't happen all the time.
0: When is that date again?
19: Yeah. At least I'll get that right next time. Yeah. I think if I were in Victoria, I'd be waiting until Saturday before I fill up, if I can hold off.
4: Okay, hold off a couple days so they can come down. And, you know, it's funny because we had this interesting debate with our listeners texting in, a lot of them complaining because the long weekend's coming and you tend to just assume you're getting ripped off for a long weekend driving. But then I did have some interesting text messages, people who said they used to work in the industry saying they hate this myth that gets spread around. And as far as they were concerned, when they worked in the industry, there was no collusion to put up prices. So there was an interesting discussion. And here you're giving us the evidence that there was a pipeline shutdown reason for this spike. It didn't have anything to do with a long weekend coming.
19: No, and you get your product a lot from Washington State. So your gasoline, your diesel, some of it comes from Vancouver, but a lot of it comes from Washington. And as a result, they saw the increase as well. So no one really escaped this. The big difference, of course, is how long do they hold on to the increase, given that it happened dramatically. And a lot of gas stations, I'm not, you know, giving excuses for them, now have inventory they can't get rid of. Even though the price went up, spiked, they had to pay for it. Now they have to try to get rid of it. Can't do so because a lot of people are going to wait, because guys like me are telling them to hold off until Saturday before you buy fine fuel. I get a lot of supporters saying, hey, that's great, that's wonderful, love the heads up, but gas stations don't necessarily like my name, and they don't like me, and I usually find my name on dartboards and behind their gas bars.
4: Yeah, don't sell to this guy. Okay, well, that's good news about gas prices maybe coming down here. What about diesel? Because diesel's been a whole other story, and we had a text message here a few moments ago. He said his brother has a Ford F-350 diesel truck, and it cost $534 to fill it up. That was the latest from this text message. What's going on with diesel prices?
19: Yeah, they're hitting an all-time record. $250, $260, $270. Vancouver is $285 today. They are coming down a tiny bit, but not much. And that's really a bigger issue. And that is to say that when you close the Straits of Hormuz, you're not just blocking off oil, you're blocking off diesel, you're blocking off jet fuel, you're blocking off gasoline. Then multiply that by the actions that we're seeing recently in between Ukraine and Russia. Russia used to be a large supplier of diesel globally. We're also looking at a massive increase in diesel fuel, simply because it's the fuel by which the world economy functions, whether it's, you know, for us in our backyard, forestry or mining, where there happens to be all of our transport. So all jets, they run kerosene, which is part of the distillate family, which is diesel. Home heating fuel is also part of that. But, your large trucks, your trains and your maritime vessels, you know, we're talking a little bit about traffic on a ferry. Those things usually, I mean, you can try the electric, but they don't work as well. But diesel is still the favored means by which the world economy functions. And we are looking at a major, major decrease in supply. And that's why we're seeing these prices spike, made worse by the fact that we have a lot of tax on fuel in Canada still, despite the federal government removing the excise tax. By the way, that was only 4 cents a liter. So.
4: Yeah, okay, good. I was going to get to that. We only have about 30 seconds left. But yeah, the federal government yesterday making that announcement, that little tax holiday that they brought in as some relief, they're going to extend it. But you're saying it's not a huge amount at the pumps that you're actually going to see because of that.
19: No, only 4 cents for diesel and only about 10.5 when you consider GST on top of that. The federal government and the provincial governments, especially in the eastern part of the country, are going to have to think about removing or doing something with the GST because, you know, as the price goes higher for energy, so does the take by the federal government on GST. It's 5%. So we're going to have an adult discussion. That may not happen for a while, but diesel will affect the price of everything. So get ready, fasten your seatbelts. It's not just gasoline we should be concerned about, as your texter said. $500 to fill up a truck to get from point A to point B is becoming extraordinarily costly for most.
4: Dan McTeague is president of Canadians for Affordable Energy. Great to talk gas prices with you. Thanks so much for the tips and the explanations.
19: Thanks, Brian. Thanks, Lisa. Take care.
4: We got to go. Thanks for listening. We'll see you tomorrow.
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0: Good morning, I'm Lisa Best with your CFAX 1070 News to 9 o'clock. The Fraser Institute has published its annual rankings of BC elementary schools, and local schools are included. It's the most easily accessible tool for parents to compare the academic performances of schools across the province. Locally, top marks are going to St. Margaret's, Frank Hobbs, Westmont, and Beausoleil. The report card ranks over 1,000 public and independent elementary schools based on 8 academic indicators derived from the skills assessment the province does. Contrary to common misconceptions, the data suggests every school is capable of improvement regardless of the type, the location, and student characteristics. A new report from Deloitte Canada says diversifying exports wouldn't fully offset the pain if the Canada-US-Mexico agreement on trade were to implode. Matthew Stewart is a partner at Deloitte and co-author of the report. He says Canada must look at other measures to fill the gap, like removing interprovincial trade barriers and also building new industry.
27: The key takeaway is that diversification helps, but it's not going to fully offset, no matter what we do, the full decline that we would see by the collapse of the customer agreement.
0: Deloitte estimates a $500 billion difference between the damage that would be done from the U.S. withdrawing from CUSMA and what could be regained through new trade agreements. It seems we can't escape the continued public taunts coming from across the border. The Trump administration is on it about trade again. CTV's Abigail Beeman is following the latest developments.
29: Canada has taken advantage of us. They have ripped us off for years.
30: A nearly six-minute anti-Canada presidential rant.
29: They have their banks here, Bank of Canada. I think they have 6 or 7 major banks here. We don't have our banks there. You know why? They don't allow it.
30: That's not true. And of course, the Bank of Canada isn't a retail bank either.
29: Trudeau and I used to have it out pretty good. And now we have this new guy who's a nice guy. And then they have the other guy, the slob. I guess some people call him a slob. I don't want to call him that because I want to be nice. And I did change the name of a certain lake to Lake America?
30: Seemingly slagging Ontario Premier Doug Ford.
0: Trump's comments come after the U.S. Commerce Secretary Howard Lutnick repeated his view that Canada backed out of a pending trade deal for political reasons, saying he believes our trade officials will be much easier to deal with following elections this fall in Quebec and Alberta. An aquarium in the U.S. that took in 10 beluga whales from the now-shuttered Marineland theme park in Niagara Falls says two whales have died.
2: Shedd Aquarium in Chicago says one whale, Rain, came from Marineland in mid-August, while the other, Beethoven, was already a decades-long resident there. Both died yesterday afternoon after urgent attempts to save them failed. Shedd said tests are underway to figure out what happened. Marineland and several other aquariums recently completed an unprecedented relocation of 30 captive belugas and four dolphins to five destinations in the U.S. and Spain. Another Marineland beluga, Pikachu, died at the same Chicago facility last week after it became severely dehydrated. Karen Rebo, The Canadian Press.
0: And chip maker NVIDIA expanding its AI reach and will acquire an artificial intelligence platform for billions of dollars.
5: NVIDIA is buying artificial intelligence software platform Hugging Face for nearly $13 billion. NVIDIA's CEO Jensen Huang says more than 18 million developers, researchers, and creators use Hugging Face to share models, data sets, and applications. Huang also says Hugging Face will remain an open platform, and developers will choose the models, frameworks, and the computing platforms they want. I'm Marcela Sanchez.
0: Checking your markets on Thursday trading, the TSX is currently in the green, up 468 points this hour at 36,560. The Dow is up 634, lots of gains later in the week at 53,696, and our Canadian dollar is holding at 72.60 cents US. 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Becoming cloudy near midnight, low 11. Mainly cloudy tomorrow, 20. Mixed sun and cloud, 18 on Saturday. Sunshine, 22 on Sunday. Holiday Monday, mixed sun and cloud, and 20.
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16: It's a few minutes past the top of the hour, Thursday, September 3rd. I'm your host, Vashi Capellas, here with you this afternoon for the next few hours. Very glad to be. It's a beautiful summer-esque day, early September day here in Ottawa. We got some rain, felt like a lot of rain, but absolutely nothing to what some parts of the province of Ontario got just flummoxed with. Lots of coverage of that ahead, plus some brand new comments from the Prime Minister responding to some of the rhetoric coming out of the United States. Let's get to a rundown of what we're covering on the program today and why.
18: The Rundown.
16: With those new comments from Prime Minister Mark Carney, he was making an announcement up in Thunder Bay, Ontario, this morning. $4.7 billion to build 313 new passenger cars for Via Rail. The nexus of the announcement is that they're going to be built at a facility, Alstom facility, in Thunder Bay, and it'll be the first time that those cars, that Via will be using cars built in Canada. Putting that aside for a moment, the Prime Minister was asked by reporters about the latest comments from Secretary of Commerce Howard Lutnick, as well as Scott Bessent, as well as USTR Jameson Greer. Like, they've all been in the media quite a bit, talking about, you know, their belief that Canada walked away at the last minute, not because, as the Canadian government claims, there were these untenable changes made at the last minute by the U.S. team at the negotiating table, but because they wanted to win by-elections, they had, you know, political reason to do so. Here is the Prime Minister in response to that.
20: I don't think, with all respect, appointed, unelected cabinet members in the United States are experts on Canadian politics. Our core role, everything this government is doing, everything I'm trying to do, is to work with provinces, work with willing partners around the world, work with labor, work with business to move forward to the benefit of our citizens. That's the small p. If you want to call that politics, that's small p politics. We're not positioning on this stuff.
16: That's the response from the Prime Minister to the claim from U.S. Various U.S. politicians in cabinet that what he did in walking away from the negotiating table was primarily driven by a desire for political gain. That's the response from the Prime Minister to that. Now, the Prime Minister was also asked about how the U.S. is saying, hey, we didn't change things at the last minute. It was actually Canada who just decided to walk away because of this political stuff. He basically responded to that official story from the United States with his own counter and then said that a deal could still be possible.
20: There are a few issues that the United States was arguing right up to the last hour. Red lines, we're not going to change, boom, it's in there, you know, our way or the highway, take it or leave it, you know, attitude. Some of what they're saying now is different than what they were drawing the line on. And we are always going to stand up for what's in the best interest of Canada, Canadian workers, Canadian families, not look for an easy win, not look for an announcement, but something that's durable. And that deal is possible.
16: So the Prime Minister was asked in a follow-up, you know, what would it take to get back to the table? And even if they are to arrive at a so-called deal with the United States, can you acknowledge that there's no world in which there are no tariffs, American tariffs?
20: We understand this change that the U.S. has made, the fundamental change it's made in its tariff policy and commercial policy. So it's not a question of going back to what was passed. However, the terms for our automobile sector, our steel sector, aluminum sector have to be competitive.
16: So remember that what the government had previously to walking away from the table kind of agreed to did involve 50% tariffs moving to 25%, for example, on steel and aluminum, and then 25% tariffs on autos moving to somewhere in the neighborhood of 15%. But then if you factor in all the stuff that goes into which parts are tariffed and not, that it would be closer to 7%, something along those lines. It was more a battle, my understanding is, at the end over like what would be included. So what's the quota for steel? Because the Americans wanted a quota. Under this quota, you get 25%. Over, you get 50%. And then remember that the Canadian team had said, well, the auto tariffs would have been, you know, lowered for light trucks, but not medium and heavy. And medium and heavy is what we produce in Ontario, so it would have like not been essentially effective enough. So that's what the information, at least, that they've put out there so far says. We're going to talk about some of the politics of the back and forth with the Daily Debrief panel at the top of the next hour. We've also got to get to this storm that took place. If your social media is like mine, the pictures are wild. Now everybody has a phone. I mean, I've lived through a lot of storms, particularly in Toronto when I grew up, and then in Alberta where I was living for a long time. But the prevalence of phones was not what it is right now. And so now we have like all these images, including the fairly newly built Rogers Center, just like severely damaged, and AC/DC is supposed to play there in a few weeks. You know, a lot of people without power, thousands still of people without power, primarily in Toronto, but also the greater Toronto area. The lanes of the DVP are now open. Residents saw between 10 and 112 milliliters of accumulation. The Toronto Fire responded to nearly 1,500 calls for service, and it's 6,000 people in Toronto that remain without power, down from 45,000 last night. Here's a sampling of what people had to say about what it was like.
3: Oh, it was amazing. It was just, you know, the clouds changing shapes, colors. You know, we could see all the way up to Midtown, so it was, you know, dark and just dramatic, very dramatic.
4: There's so many trees. We were dodging full-on trees on the ground, like blocking the whole road.
7: I was supposed to go up to Alliston, Ontario. As I'm going there, I have a shift scheduled night shift, and a tree fell on the road. Wasn't able to get there, so I was like, called in, I'm like, I can't do this.
8: It was a bit crazy. We saw a piece of furniture and then a big piece of like foil or something flying around. But it was so moody. First I saw the rainbow, then it was storm, then it was good again, then it was stormy again.
16: I like that description. It was moody. Those are some people on the streets of Toronto describing big storm that took place. This woman describes having to abandon her car on the flooded DVP.
13: When it started hitting my ankles and I panicked, I couldn't open the door straight away, climbed to the back seat and forced my way out through the back door. It's just mind-boggling. I understand there's all kinds of roads closed, there's fires, basements flooding, electrical problems. There's a lot going on, so they might not get to me until tomorrow sometime.
16: The mayor of Toronto, Olivia Chow, held a media update this morning. She told reporters it was the second busiest day for Toronto Fire Services on record.
9: Toronto fire crews responded to over 1,000 calls, the second highest call volume in one single day. They rescued people from flooded roads, secured equipment, and prevented further damage.
16: So our chief meteorologist, Kelsey McEwen, will be here in a few moments to walk us through kind of what was behind the severity and the

0: We'll have a conversation this hour with the German ambassador to Canada. There's some very interesting things happening right now in Germany involving Russia. So Leipzig Airport, which is an airport that is not only used for Germans, but kind of like a NATO functions as a base for NATO as well, was struck in a failed attempt by a drone, an explosive-laden drone. That was last month. U.S. intelligence at the time said that it was Russia behind it. And now, this week, the German government has basically corroborated that account and said, you know, we now believe Russia is behind it. And it's very interesting to see the reaction, not only in Germany, but throughout the EU, throughout other countries. And then you combine that, you couple it with the fact that Russia was invited to the finance ministers, the G20 finance ministers, and the U.S. is considering, you know, getting Vladimir Putin to the G20 in Miami this December, and the prime ministers here in this country's even asked about, you know, how he would navigate that, how he would handle it. So there's a lot of interesting things happening with Russia right now that I think deserve some more focus. And so we'll talk to the German ambassador about that coming up this hour. We'll take a quick break. We got more on your weather with Kelsey McEwen after that break.
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6: A wild storm hit Toronto and the surrounding area, the area surrounding the city yesterday. So much so that 6,000 people are still without power, down from 45,000 people last night. The DVP is open. The major kind of thoroughfare in Toronto is open, but 6,000 people are still going without power. Here is the mayor of Toronto, Olivia Chow, updating reporters on the status of what went down.
7: Toronto fire crews responded to over 1,000 calls, the second highest call volume in one single day. They rescued people from flooded roads, secured equipment, and prevented further damage.
6: Kelsey McEwen is chief meteorologist on CTV's Your Morning. She's live with us on the line right now. Hi, Kelsey.
8: Hey, Vashi. How are you?
6: I'm good. How's your summer been?
8: Yeah, it's been good. You know, it's been quiet the way I'd like it. Right. But yeah, it's been good.
6: Okay, I'm glad. Well, we're happy to have you back here. And I thought today was a perfect excuse because I wanted to talk about the storm because I was like addicted, I think, like most people, to the visuals. Because I was saying earlier on the show, like everyone has a phone now. So even though we've lived through a lot of crazy things, like now you have 5,000 angles to everything. Mm-hmm. And then the El Nino stuff, which I've been like consuming also quite a bit of. So not that they're the same thing, but let's start off on the storm. And someone, I thought this was a great clip we played earlier. They described it as moody. It was like a moody day because it was so pronounced and then it was so calm. Mm-hmm. What went on yesterday?
8: Yeah, so this is like classic thunderstorm setup where you had a hot, humid day yesterday in the city of Toronto. It was like high 20 degree temperatures, feeling into the mid 30s. So it was sticky outside. And then you had a cold front coming through. And for a thunderstorm to develop to a high severity, you need three ingredients. You need heat, humidity, and some kind of lift. And this time it came in the form of cold front. We had a ton of energy in the atmosphere. So what's called convective available potential energy. I was watching it from early morning and you just kind of knew it was going to be a storm setup. So mid-afternoon, the storm started firing up off the shores of Lake Huron. They started tracking eastward and they were moving. Like Vashi, when I talk about fast storms, typically we talk about a storm track of about 55 to 60 kilometers per hour. That's how fast the storm would be moving itself. And last night, there were storms going that fast, but there were a couple that flew through Toronto, the storm itself moving at 100 kilometers an hour. So they came in fast, they came in hard, there was significant rain, there were straight-line wind gusts up to 100 kilometers an hour. Oof. Rainfall totals still coming in from Environment Canada, but in some cases, it looks like in excess of 100 millimeters of rain. So just to give you perspective, a city like Toronto sees less than 70 millimeters of rain over the entire month of September. So potentially more than a month's worth of rain. Plus there was hail, and some communities like North York, north end of Toronto, even through the east end of the city, saw significant hail, like 5 centimeters in diameter. So it was exactly as forecast. I will say the forecasters at Environment Canada did an excellent job at anticipating this storm and the duration of it and where the warnings would be. But yeah, it was messy. It was tough to see, and it's tough still to see those visuals coming in from last night.
6: What causes hail like that? Like, that's so significant.
8: Yeah, that's a great question. So that's all about updraft. So an updraft is air that is moving upwards in a storm, and the higher and faster it goes, the worse the hail can be. So when you had a day like yesterday with hot, humid air at the surface, hot air wants to rise. We know that. And then you have a strong cold front undercutting it. That's going to elevate that air rapidly upwards. And when it goes higher up, it taps into levels of the atmosphere that are very cold, higher at the top of the troposphere, pushing into the stratosphere. And that's where you start getting into ice crystals that are moving up and down and all around within a cumulonimbus cloud. And the hailstones just get bigger and bigger. They're just going round and round in a cloud, in a cumulonimbus, until they're heavy enough that gravity pulls them down. And plus, like yesterday, with the significant updrafts that we saw within the cumulonimbus themselves, you have the subsequent downdraft. So this is like wind that's coming straight down out of the storm. It's hitting the ground and it's spreading out. And that's what's creating the straight line winds. So it was a perfect storm, so to speak, of thunderstorm activity, but it was intense for sure.
6: And that size of hail can actually do some damage, right?
8: Oh my gosh, yeah, like you can see damage with dime-sized hail, let alone when you're talking 5 centimeters in diameter. I saw great photos of hailstones versus apples. That's kind of the range we were in, and that's tough to see. That, for sure, will cause significant damage.
6: Just one quick final question on all this, because you're right, like the forecast was as precise as it could be, like literally all of it, and was signaled in advance. Is that, like, fairly new to be that precise? Like, is that something that, you know, you would have expected?
8: I mean, it depends who you talk to. So I would say, and sorry, I've just stepped outside, so you're going to hear the cicadas screaming, but better than my children who are inside. It depends who you speak to. I think that there have been great advancements in the warning system in Canada. In particular, this past summer, Environment Canada has upgraded from a zone-based warning system to a polygon-based warning system, which means basically they can follow the track of a storm more efficiently. So whereas last summer you would have had widespread warnings and watches issued and you'd think, what, it's sunny, this isn't impacting me, but it was impacting the community just to the north of you. Now they're a little more direct and they get kind of weird shaped as storms do, but they follow a storm more directly. So that's great. I will say the science has evolved. When I first started forecasting, there was a 10-minute lead time, if that, for a tornado warning. And that was considered excellent, high quality standards. And I've seen over the last couple of years, in some cases in the U.S., for example, that has increased to 30 minutes as a lead time. So the science is definitely evolving. Does it mean we're perfect? Absolutely not. There's going to be times we mess it up, but we learn and we get better. And I'm just so proud of yesterday because the forecast verified it. It wasn't great that it verified, but from a science standpoint, it was.
6: Yeah, for sure. Speaking of science, I wanted to switch gears because I've been consuming a lot of articles lately over the past few weeks, but then punctuated by a warning from the UN about a record El Nino, approaching this year, like could happen this year, likely to. What does a record El Nino mean, and what might it mean specific to Canada?
8: Yeah, this is a great question. So the thunderstorm yesterday, for example, micro scale, El Nino, macro scale. So now we're talking big scale climate patterns. What is El Nino? Well, it has to do with the sea surface temperatures in the tropical Pacific. So think west coast of South America. That water temperature is measured. And during an El Nino year, the trade winds, which are winds that blow from the east to the west, they start to slow down. And for whatever reason that scientists don't really fully understand, That causes, with the trade winds weakening, that causes the warm water to settle in along the coastline of South America. So that water temperature becomes incredibly mild. And in some cases, this year in particular, it is trending warmer than it typically does during a regular El Nino. So often during El Nino, it's like 1 to 2 degrees warmer than average. This year, it's measuring more than 3 degrees warmer than average. So what does that mean for the average person? Well, when the water is really warm there, that changes global circulation patterns. And so you see an impact on things like the jet stream and the tracks of storms. And often in an El Nino, we can predict where regions will see rain versus who will be drier than normal, who will be windier than normal. It changes what is typically expected. Now, Dashi, you probably hear some hesitancy in my voice as I'm saying all this, because I will just say, like, no two El Ninos are exactly the same. And just because it's shaping up to be a really warm water El Nino event doesn't mean we can guarantee what will happen weather-wise. But for Canada, these are the winters we talk about where we're like, oh, it was so mild. It wasn't as cold as it usually is. We got less snow. Those are the El Nino years, typically. Bad news for ski hills. But it typically can mean a milder than average winter. We see the effects in winter. We see it a bit into the spring. But that will be when you really start noticing the trend. And I think especially in comparison to La Nina, which we had last year, the winter will feel so different this year.
6: Okay. I was just joking. It was terrible last year.
8: Oh, terrible. No, it was. Like, it was the most wintry winter we've had in a long time. But that's La Nina, right? So this year, El Nino, you can almost anticipate the opposite, which it's hard to hear. If you're a ski hill, if you're a resort, especially in Western Canada, that's not what you want to hear. If you love to be outside in winter, it potentially has the chance to be milder overall. There will still be snow. There will still be cold outbreaks. But when you look at those long-term averages, it'll be warmer.
6: If you're a wimp like me, it sounds amazing. Thanks, Kelsey.
8: My pleasure.
6: Great to talk to you again. Kelsey McEwen is chief meteorologist on CTV's Your Morning. The German ambassador to Canada is my next guest.
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9: 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The single largest investment in Via Rail's history is expected to create some 700 new jobs. Prime Minister Mark Carney announcing this morning a $4.7 billion contract to build over 300 new passenger cars for Via at the plant in Thunder Bay. In prepared remarks, Carney noted that current rail cars on long distance and remote routes are more than 70 years old and were built when the NHL had six teams. In July, the government announced plans to spend $1.6 billion to replace 45 of Via Rail's aging locomotives and another $357 million to build a new assembly plant and maintenance facility. Iran launching a new attack on Kuwait today. Well, the Trump administration is touting economic pressures on Iran.
10: Military leaders have reportedly been warning Defense Secretary Pete Hegseth that a prolonged war with Iran is unsustainable and pushing back against his purge of top officials. And now some Republican senators are voicing serious concerns about his leadership. Tom Tillis, who cast the tie-breaking vote to confirm Hegseth, now says Trump should fire him for his, quote, inept management.
9: The Bank of Canada is going royal today.
11: This is the first Canadian paper currency to feature Charles, whose image replaces that of the late Queen Elizabeth. The bank was directed by former Prime Minister Justin Trudeau's government to feature the king in its next redesign process. The reigning monarch has been featured on Canadian bills since 1935. The Royal Canadian Mint has produced coins featuring King Charles since 2023. The king ascended to the throne in September 2022 after the death of his 96-year-old mother, who'd reigned for 70 years. Aaron Sousa, The Canadian Press.
9: An activist, writer, and feminist icon, Gloria Steinem, has died.
12: A post from Gloria Steinem's foundation says she passed away peacefully at her home in New York City, surrounded by many of those who loved her. Steinem spent her early years traveling, then became a journalist, founding Ms. Magazine in 1972. She protested the war in Vietnam, apartheid in South Africa, and was an ardent supporter of a woman's right to an abortion. Steinem was 92 and had lived in her New York brownstone for more than 50 years, recently using it as a hub to bring women together for community organizing. She established the Gloria Steinem Foundation to preserve her home to be used for that work going forward. Sherry Preston, ABC News.
9: CFAX weather forecast. Chance of showers this morning, otherwise breezy, cloudy, high 18. But we do see some blue skies right now. Partly cloudy tonight, low 11. Mainly cloudy tomorrow, 20. It looks like mix of sun and cloud, and 18 to 22 for highs right through to Labor Day Monday, which is a holiday for most.
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19: Hi, I'm Adrienne Gear, president of the BC Nurses Union. Labor Day is a reminder that generations of workers organized and fought for the rights workers have today. This summer, 60,000 nurses across British Columbia took lawful job action during the longest nursing strike in our province's history. During this time, nearly 6,000 nurses reported intimidation and harassment from their employers, including threats of discipline. Labor Day reminds us that workers' rights are won through struggle and that every generation has a responsibility to defend them. To every nurse who courageously showed up for one another on behalf of our patients, and to the labor allies and members of the public who joined us in solidarity, thank you.
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6: Welcome back. It's 25 minutes before the top of the hour. I want to turn our attention to Europe right now, where a couple of significant events have happened very recently. Most recently, this week, the German government has officially said that it is Russia that was behind an attempted attack at Leipzig airport last month using a drone that was laden with explosives. That's a significant airport, not just for Germany, but it's a key NATO and military logistics hub. The drone was found near a Ukrainian plane on August the 4th. And if you remember way back then, we actually covered it on the show because U.S. intelligence, there were already basically reports out of the United States that U.S. intelligence had shown that Russia was behind it. But this week, it's Germany officially saying that that is their belief as well. As a consequence, the Russian ambassador was summoned to the foreign ministry in Berlin. Germany also announced that the Russian consulate in Bonn would be closed effective September 18th. And then the Russian House Cultural Center in Berlin also closed, though that may take a bit more time. The heads of NATO and the European Commission have used the event to illustrate or to talk about how it illustrates that Russia, in their view, is growing increasingly reckless and they are vowing to respond, quote unquote, to a new normal. Here's the European Commission President Ursula von der Leyen speaking in Brussels.
23: Had this attack succeeded, this would have resulted in enormous damage and possibly even loss of life. So I want to be very clear about what this was. This was an attack using military-grade material carried out by Russian operatives on European Union soil.
6: Germany's ambassador to Canada, Matthias Lutenberg, is live on the line with us right now to talk more about this. Ambassador, a pleasure to welcome you to our program.
24: Thank you very much for having me, Vashi.
6: I appreciate you making the time. So we listened there to Commissioner von der Leyen sort of say, like, you know, this is what could have happened. How significant? I know it didn't happen. So people might be taking solace in that. But if it did, or the severity with which it could have, you know, what potential consequences were there?
24: Well, of course, that's difficult to say, but it was a very serious incident from our point of view. It could have led to very serious consequences. You know that the drones were targeting the wings of these huge planes, which are full of kerosene, fuel, gas, and that could have led to a major fire explosion and huge damage for the airport, for the plane, naturally, and also for those in the vicinity. So this is something which we have to take very seriously, and it also tells you why our reaction was the way it was.
6: What does it tell you about Russia and sort of its actions and activity toward Germany specifically, but Europe more broadly?
24: Well, of course, we are observing that Russia's leadership is treating our country with blatant hostility for quite some time, but they're taking it further and further. And this is now the new step in an escalation. If you look at the numbers, of course, there's a huge number of acts of sabotage, of espionage, and that many of them are attributed to Russia, not all of them, naturally. But we are very much aware that we are a target of Russia in these days. My political leadership would say we are not at war with Russia, but we're also not longer at peace with Russia, or as our Minister for Public Safety put it, we are a target of hybrid warfare on a daily basis. And this is unfortunately the reality in Germany, but also between Germany and Russia these days.
6: And so what does it mean, what does that reality mean for a change in posture? Like, does it necessitate changes in the national security apparatus, for example, or the defensive posture? Like, I know there's obviously been a lot of changes where a lot of defense issues are concerned since the onset of the full-scale invasion into Ukraine. But now that, you know, we see what happened at Leipzig, like, what further changes might we anticipate?
24: Well, first of all, we have this package of measures with which we responded. You mentioned it already, Bonn and the Russian House. But of course, it also affects our military setup, and it affects the work and the way our intelligence services are working. We are already in the midst of a reform of our secret services because we feel that we have to be ready for those sort of challenges as well. But we also, of course, and we're doing this actively, have to align with our allies in NATO. We have to find support in the EU, and I want on that occasion thank Canada very much for the words of solidarity that you expressed after we took our decisions.
6: And what is your assessment of the level of unity right now in the EU, for example, around how to respond to this?
24: The EU seems to me very united. We just had the informal meeting of the foreign ministers, which, by the way, was also attended by the Canadian foreign minister. But there we discussed possible ways forward. In these informal meetings, we are not taking decisions. But, of course, in the next round, it has already been announced, we will take additional sanctions against Russian individuals. But we will also go after their so-called shadow fleet to an extent which goes beyond what we have already seen. But I feel, and this is also expressed by many of the European leaders, that everybody feels the same sort of threat. And if you look at the different events which have already occurred and which are attributed to Russia openly and which are covering the whole range of hybrid warfare, from disinformation to sabotage to cyber attacks to pressure through migration, the list is very long, then you see that many different European countries have been affected, are affected on a daily basis. Just alone in Germany, until today, for this year, we count 160 cases of presumed sabotage and more than 700 drone incidents. And this is the new type of hybrid warfare that we have to be ready for. And therefore, in Germany, for example, we already have established the National Security Council with a new government, which is now looking at all of these threats with the overall view from the government's position.
6: So the way you describe it, and it's commonly described that way, as hybrid warfare. When do you think it moves from hybrid into actual acts of war? And is there a hesitancy to describe it or characterize it as such because it could lead to further escalation?
24: Yeah, that's a very good question, Bashi. And I also don't know the answer. I mean, I'm following the discussions of the experts who say this is not actually hybrid anymore. And if you look, for example, at fighter jets approaching or entering NATO space, this is certainly going far beyond. And some people are now calling for Article 4 NATO. We don't want to escalate. We want to respond proportionally. And this is what the German government has done so far. But we, of course, reserving all other measures if and when Russia is not stopping these hybrid activities. And indeed, some people say call a spade, but what we've seen so far, I mean, just imagine these drones would have reached what they were meant for. We had two more incidents this week alone on our energy infrastructure in Germany, and this morning I just read that in Bavaria there has been another incident, which is not, of course, yet attributed to anybody, but the language is very clear, and we see what's going on in Germany, and we have to brace for that.
6: Do you think the increase in that kind of activity from Russia is correlated in any way to Ukraine's increasing success? And I don't want to label it as such. You know, I know they're engaged in a very devastating war, but increasing success on the battlefield, particularly from an offensive posture rather than simply defensive?
24: Let me start by saying that it's definitely tied to Russia's unjustified war for aggression against Ukraine, because Germany is now the main supporter of Ukraine, not only in Europe, but globally. And of course, the Russian leadership knows exactly that Germany has also, in parts, polarized population. We have elections coming up. There's a right-wing party, which is getting stronger and stronger. So this is a moment where, of course, the Russians would like to divide the German public even further, would like to spread uncertainty around our public institutions, our government institutions, and just damage the feeling of security that Germans are used to have. But on the other side, you're of course right. I mean, we all observe how bravely Ukraine is defending itself and how they now very creatively have found ways to also put harm, to inflict harm on the Russian infrastructure, and that might lead to this sort of increase in actions against those who are supporting Ukraine.
6: Okay, I'll leave it on that note. I'm out of time. I appreciate your time very much, Ambassador. Thank you.
24: My pleasure. Thank you very much for
6: having me. Thank you so much. Pleasure to talk to you. Matthias Lutenberg, the German ambassador to Canada, speaking with us live on Russia's pronouncement that they blame Russia for, Germany's pronouncement that they blame Russia for an attempted attack at Leipzig airport. There is certainly an increased frequency with which Russia is, you know, using, as I mentioned to the ambassador, this term hybrid warfare to target other European countries essentially aside or outside of Ukraine, in addition to the war, the ongoing war with Ukraine. There's a lot of analysis about whether Europe is pushing back hard enough or whether they plan to push back further. We'll continue to cover that on this program. We'll take a quick commercial break and a lighter segment coming up for you next. Talk Science to Me with Dan Riskin.
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6: The one, the only, Dan Riskin is CTV Science and Technology Specialist. He's with us live. Hi, Dan.
17: How are you?
6: Never better. How are you?
17: So good.
6: Okay, that's great. I'm glad to hear it because I get a lot of bad online reviews almost constantly. I don't think it's review bombing. It's just hater bombing, but whatever. I'm very curious about this because I use reviews online a lot. So you've got a study here about review bombing and its impact on kind of the quality of those reviews.
17: Yeah, this is a commentary by people who study the dynamics of online marketplaces where things get sort of ratings. How many stars do you give this product or this experience? And what they're seeing is a shift that's begun and is only going to accelerate with the ability to deploy bots to write whole reviews as you ask them to. But they point out that some people are using reviews for other means, and they're not actually what reviews were intended for, and they call this review bombing. And so some of the ones that I like are when people are trying to be funny. And so, like, there's this one T-shirt on Amazon. It's called the Three Wolf Moon T-shirt. I don't know if you've seen it. Have you seen it? Do you know this?
6: No, I have not.
17: Oh my gosh. It's glorious. So it's the ugliest shirt you've ever seen, right? Oh. It's like three, you know, those like high school photos where like a head is superimposed three different times with bad shading and there's like weird lighting.
6: Uh-huh.
17: It's like that, but with wolves and they're howling at a moon. And it's just the ugliest thing you've ever seen in your entire life. But okay. People write these reviews that are just like, this is the greatest shirt of all time. When I wear it, I become more powerful and women are drawn to me. Or this is a direct quote. I went and looked for some. Upon first glance, I knew this shirt was the living incarnation of all mankind was meant to be and achieve. So if I wear this shirt, I become Patrick Swayze in Roadhouse. Like people just write these and 5 stars. Like everybody loves this shirt. And that's funny and it's great and it's a good read. And there's 5,000 of them to go through. Like it's really glorious. But it skews it, right? Like the shirt is inflated in its ratings. It's not actually, I hate to say this, but it's not that good a shirt. And although if you have it and everybody knows, it's actually a good shirt. So that's one way that things are getting shifted. There's also things being shifted the other way by sarcasm and also an attempted humor. So like if you go look at reviews of the Grand Canyon as an experience, a lot of people think it's really funny to say, here's a quote, whoop-de-doo, Grand Canyon, you were caused by erosion. You don't have roller coasters or Dippin' Dots. Jeesh, can you say overrated? And then they give it 1 star. And they're being ironic because the Grand Canyon is unbelievable, but it's funny and it's ruining the rating system. So that's two of them. And then the third one, which I think actually speaks to what you opened with, talking about the reviews that you get, is that a lot of people are trying to say something political by review bombing. So like, you know, the Odyssey came out and a lot of people felt really negatively about the fact that there were lots of different racial backgrounds represented. And they felt like that wasn't accurate for something that was supposed to take place in a place that wouldn't have had as much diversity. And those characters shouldn't have those. It's anyway, they were like, well, I'm going to pan this thing because I don't like the politics of it. I don't care about the movie. I hate that this movie made that choice. And so a lot of things, Stranger Things as a TV show got review bombed a ton because one of the characters came out as gay and a lot of people really didn't like that. And so they bombed the show. They said they gave it 1 star ratings when really it wasn't a review of the show. It was a politically motivated thing. And so there are all these different things that are shifting what online reviews tell you. And they make it so that when you actually look at an online review, you might not really be seeing what you think you're seeing.
6: So is there any way, like I feel like AI should be able to help like a restaurant, yeah. Let's say with, I feel like it's somewhat improved depending on, I guess, the venue already over the past few years, but I could be mistaken.
17: Yeah. I mean, it's hard because now you can't just like look at, it's just as easy now for somebody to write a five paragraph review and do 100 of those as it is for them to use a bot to just put the number and not write a review. Right. So like you can't tell, just based on the numbers, but there are mathematical tools. Like normally if a bunch of people have an opinion about something, it would have like a bell curve, like a normal distribution. So there would be a bunch of people who were sort of in the middle and there would be a little bit at the tails, but you know, you'd have this like this mound of data that sort of like looks like a normal distribution like you'd expect. But when you have review bombing going on, you get a lot of extremes. So you get a lot of people at the tails of the distribution and not so many in the middle. And so by looking at the shape of the mathematical distribution of the reviews, you can get an assessment of how much of a problem review bombing is for this data set. And it's actually the people who wrote this commentary have an earlier paper where they propose this mathematical tool that nobody's ever going to use, but that could give an index for how trustworthy an online review system is. So there may be solutions to this, but it's something to just know about, and that our reviews, which we do rely on, or a lot of us do, and have been fairly trustworthy, may become less so over time, especially as AI tools get pulled into this review bombing business.
6: Be skeptical. Always.
17: Yeah, be skeptical. Always.
6: Okay, what about be a napper? I can't nap for the life of me. Never have been able to my great delight. My husband Frank can, wherever he wants, all the time. Is it helpful? When does it help?
17: Yeah, so this is another commentary that I really enjoyed because I think about napping a lot. Sometimes I just hit a wall and I need a 20-minute nap and it makes a huge difference to my day. But the literature is really mixed on whether naps are good or bad. You get studies that show that napping is associated with improvements in cardiovascular health. And then you get other studies that show that people who nap more have more obesity and metabolic syndrome and inflammation and diabetes and increased mortality. And like, you can get totally different answers. And so this new study says, the reason we're getting it wrong is because we're treating all naps as the same. And there's a bunch of different variables that go into naps and we need to tease those apart. It's a little bit like if we said, said, is food good for you or bad for you? Well, of course, it matters what food you're eating and how much of it and when. And that makes all the difference in the world. And they're saying napping needs to be considered like that. So there are a whole bunch of different ways. Like, how often do you nap? Do you do it sometimes or do it every single day? When you take a nap, do you take a short nap or do you nap for hours? How is it? When is it happening during the day? And as they start looking at these different variables, they start to find some interesting studies that speak to this. So duration, they found studies that show that short naps of less than 30 minutes improve alertness and cognitive performance. But if you take a long nap, like more than an hour, that's connected to adverse cardiovascular outcomes. So one of the things is try to take a short nap, set a timer, and try not to make it more than about 20, 25 minutes. The other really neat thing is that there's an earlier study that they cite about how the timing of the nap seems to be correlated with health. So people with what they did is they looked at a whole bunch of people and when they nap during the day, and people who tend to nap 7 hours and 15 minutes after they wake up, which is just a little more than an hour after lunch. I know, but it's right after lunch when the siesta always happens. People who nap at that time tend to have the lowest BMI, the body mass index. So they tend to have the slimmest bodies. And the people who nap earlier than that, like before lunch, have the highest BMIs. And so it may be that the timing of the nap really matters. And there's some other factors that they pull in that they sort of say, maybe it matters why you're napping. Are you napping to relax, or are you napping because you're so exhausted you might die? Because that probably has an impact. Or what about your genetics? And there's lots of studies coming out now about the fact that some people are just genetically predisposed to need a nap and other people aren't. So it's a multidimensional thing, and there isn't what works for your husband might not be true for you. You just might have different genetics, and also the timing of naps that he's using might be different from the timing of naps that you've used, and maybe that's
6: but part basically of the reason. You want to try for short and after lunch.
17: Yeah, exactly. So right. About an hour and 15 minutes after lunch, or 7 hours and 15 minutes after you woke up, take a 20-minute nap and you should be okay from what they're saying, but everybody's different.
6: Everybody's different. Dan, thank you. I appreciate
17: My
6: it.
17: My pleasure.
6: Dan Riskin is CTV Science and Technology Specialist. The Daily Debrief panel is here to talk about the back and forth between the White House and Canadian government next.
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19: Good morning, I'm Lisa Best with your CFAX 1070 News to 10 o'clock. Some of Canada's leading environmental groups have launched an ad blitz warning of a threat to whales on this coast after Ottawa's push to build major projects. Environment Defense's ad campaign seeks to draw attention to the potential fate of the southern resident orcas. There's about 75 remaining in our waters. The group says it's concerned about the federal government's plan to establish economic zones for transportation corridors, telecommunication networks, and energy production and transmission. Those zones would allow the federal cabinet to decide which activities are permitted within them and give ministers the power to pre-approve projects. This is we learn a U.S. aquarium that took in 10 belugas from Ontario's now shuttered marine theme park, the Marineland there in Niagara Falls. Two more whales have died.
0: Shedd Aquarium in Chicago says one whale, Rain, came from Marineland in mid-August, while the other, Beethoven, was already a decades-long resident there. Both died yesterday afternoon after urgent attempts to save them failed. Shedd said tests are underway to figure out what happened. Marineland and several other aquariums recently completed an unprecedented relocation of 30 captive belugas and four dolphins to five destinations in the U.S. and Spain. Another Marineland beluga, Pikachu, died at the same Chicago facility last week after it became severely dehydrated. Karen Rebo, the Canadian Press.
19: Out east, Toronto and surrounding area in full cleanup mode after intense storms ripped through, causing widespread flooding, downing trees and power lines, knocked out power to well over 65,000 homes and businesses in just Toronto. The storm brought heavy rain, 43 millimeters alone at Pearson Airport in the span of 1 hour, as well as golf ball size hail and wind gusts of excess of 110 kilometers an hour. That has damaged Rogers Stadium. Significant damage. Rows of bleacher seats are destroyed. Nearby tents and temporary structures have been uprooted. There's an AC/DC concert that was set for September 16th. No word on whether that will be moving forward or not. Prime Minister Mark Carney announcing new spending to build the first VRL passenger cars in Canada in 40 years. He made the announcement in Thunder Bay at the Alstom plant.
3: The Government of Canada is investing $4.7 billion to manufacture and maintain So we'll manufacture and maintain 313 passenger rail cars for Via Rail's long-distance regional and remote fleet right here in Canada for the first time in four decades.
19: Transport Minister Steve McKinnon says it's the largest single investment in Via Rail's history, and the project will lead to hiring 700 people. In health news, a potential breakthrough in the battle against lung cancer.
20: Researchers say a new drug called RazinQ that helps fight pancreatic cancer is also showing promise in patients with the most common form of lung cancer. It targets a certain mutation, and more than 30% of the patients in a small clinical trial saw their tumor shrink. Researchers say they need further testing in a larger trial to prove the benefits.
19: And stationery brand Hilroy has apologized after its iconic glossy notebooks with their well-known map of Canada on the cover appeared on store shelves, missing some notable parts of our country. The map was missing major islands, including Haida Gwaii. On the east coast, Nova Scotia's Cape Breton Island, Newfoundland, Labrador, those omissions drew a sharp response from the province's premier. Hilroy says the omissions were due to a production error and they're getting it fixed and they're pulling the affected books. On your markets, a lot of green as the markets rebound. The TSX is currently up 423 points, 36,515. The Dow is up 632 at 53,694. And our Canadian dollar up too to 72.60 cents U.S. Today's CFAX 1070 News poll. 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Chance of morning showers, breezy today, high 18, low 11 tonight, partly cloudy. Mainly cloudy tomorrow, high 20. Saturday, Sunday, Monday, all a mix with a high around 20.
21: 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I'm live at 11 a.m. diving into the issues that matter most here in the Capital Region. 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
1: Just a few minutes past the top of the hour, Thursday, September 3rd. The past few days, you could say, have been marred in a back and forth between cabinet ministers or cabinet secretaries, I guess I could call them, in the United States, and some comments from the prime minister in response, which has been kind of rare for him. But certainly this week, when asked by reporters, Prime Minister Carney has responded. One of the clips that we're talking about here comes from the ever-diplomatic Commerce Secretary Howard Lutnick, who said this in a CNBC interview.
2: And they did it for politics. They're going to do it through their elections in Quebec, and then they have an election in Alberta. And after October 12th, all of a sudden, the Canadians are going to treat us respectfully because their elections will be behind them. It's just, it's sad.
1: And here's the response from the Prime Minister.
3: I don't think, with all respect, appointed, unelected cabinet members in the United States are experts on Canadian politics. Our core role, everything this government is doing, everything I'm trying to do, is to work with provinces, work with willing partners around the world, work with labor, work with business to move forward to the benefit of our citizens. That's the small p, if you want to call that politics, that's small p politics. We're not positioning on this stuff.
1: Let's bring in the Daily Debrief panel.
4: The Daily Debrief.
1: This afternoon, Rob Benzie is Queen's Park Bureau Chief for the Toronto Star. Laura Stone is Queen's Park Reporter with the Globe and Mail. Mike LeCouture is a Senior Political Correspondent with CTV National News. And Marika Walsh is a Senior Political Reporter for the Globe and Mail's Ottawa Bureau. Hey, guys.
5: Hey.
1: Happy Thursday. Mike, I'll start with you. Are you surprised at all that the Prime Minister engaged as much as he did this week on the rhetorical tit-for-tat? He usually stays away from it.
5: Usually, but I think, you know, in the best way that he could, sort of the diplomatic way, you know, without saying Lutnick, without saying, you know, Scott Bessent or any of them, without directly addressing them, but, you know, in a sense, addressing some of the things they said and saying, like, you know, yeah, I don't think these people should be, you know, commenting on Canadian politics and what we are or not doing here. I think it's funny in how he is also trying to very clearly make the case for what Canada walked away from, right? Like, very clearly dropping some of the hints of, like, what was in there, what wasn't in there, how it was their way or the highway on certain things, and then sort of echoing what Dominic LeBlanc had said after Jameson Greer gave that interview on CBC, and the Prime Minister said, like, oh, all of a sudden that the Americans didn't care about Quebec culture and the Canadian language. Okay, good. So now that that's something we don't have to worry about, then, okay, we're sitting here and, you know, we're ready if they want to have a chat about it. But clearly also trying to say they're not begging for them to come to the table. I mean, the way I've sort of thought about it is that Prime Minister Carney is trying to say to them, we're sitting at the adult table, and when you're good and ready to join us and you want to behave, we'll be here.
1: I do think, though, like, Marika, I'll throw it over to you, like, that he's engaging, as Mike points out, that he's, like, offering up detail when asked, is a real contrast with the way in which he used to respond to any questions, like, about the United States or Trump prior to those talks breaking off. Like, he was outright dismissive prior to that.
6: Yeah, he's dismissive of journalists. Look, I'm not sure he's being very diplomatic with Lutnick or with the others in his comments. He's been very direct in his Carney way. It's Carney speak, it's not Trump speak, but it's very direct, and it is also dismissive of them, his comments. So to me, it really signals that he has decided to stop his attempts at overtures and to go back to what is. It might be also what he believes and what he thinks is best for Canada, but it also happens to be politically helpful for him as well to be so critical of the U.S. and to be taking this pro-Canada approach. And I think, am I correct that he just said that he wasn't positioning? Was that how he said it?
1: Yeah, let me just, sorry. You keep talking,
6: yeah,
1: I'll find the script.
6: He said we're not taking positions or we're not positioning. Every politician is always
1: positioning on this stuff. Yeah, I mean.
6: Yeah, like, give me a break. That's what everybody's doing. That's why he, ahead of a Quebec by-election, really made a lot of focus on what the Trump administration was asking to change on language things. Again, it might all be policy that he truly believes in, and thinks is right for Canada. But there is a political imperative here, and he is benefiting from that political imperative.
1: Well, and I keep thinking to myself, Laura, like, what's really interesting is they appear more dug in with each day, and to their advantage, right? Like, there's poll after poll that's come out this week showing that it's benefited them over the past few weeks, right? Like, it's very popular that they ultimately decided not to take the deal, which makes it feel like it would be even harder to get back to a point where there is an agreement.
7: Yeah, to me, the prime minister seems emboldened almost by the breakdown of these talks because, as has been noted, he was so skittish and so cautious when he was previously asked and almost seemed annoyed. Not almost, he was annoyed when he would be asked about to update the public on the status. And he went to great lengths to not do that. I think it does appear that Canada has kind of realized that they're not negotiating with a partner in good faith, that talks broke down for all of the reasons that have been outlined by Canadian officials, and they almost seem fed up. But we've also seen how quickly the political situation or the political tide turns in the U.S. I mean, this president is very manic, very mercurial, and will change his mind at the drop of a hat. So I think kind of the steady as she goes, we know what we believe in. We have a plan type attitude that's being presented to the public. I think Marika's absolutely right that's likely what the prime minister views as best for the country, but it also is politically very popular. And you've seen kind of the public opinion polling skyrocket in terms of approval of how Canada has handled this situation. And I think just lastly, the trust factor too. I think Canadian officials, the prime minister and others, understand that when it comes to whose side of the argument Canadians are going to believe, it's Canada's. I don't think there's many who would side with the United States in this fight, just in terms of how they're framing it and their side of the story. So I think they just feel like they have, they have the public's faith in how they've positioned their side of the argument.
1: Well, and the Americans, Benzie, like, you know, if it were just saying, oh, this is for politics would be one thing, but they have, you know, spent the last number of days saying and doing with that post with the cadets, like the most insulting of things. Like I was looking at, you know, Scott Jennings is this sort of very supportive of Trump commentator on CNN. And even he was critical of Pete Hegseth for that post. Like that's how sort of, I mean, of course, Canadians are just going to dig in.
8: Yeah. And Laura's right. It's good politics domestically. I look, Howard Lutnick is probably the dumbest billionaire in the United States. And that's actually saying something,
5: but
8: I think he's not, yeah, but there's some dummies.

0: dollars a gallon and going up. And that means that grocery prices are going up. And that is all on their policies, not all to do with Canada. A lot of it's this misguided war that they somehow are not winning in Iran. But I think Lutnick is right that there is elections at play. But I think Carney, if he were wise, would not really care about the Alberta election or the Quebec, Alberta referendum or the Quebec election. I don't think those are the things that he's necessarily thinking about. But I would be waiting till November 4th, because that Wednesday morning, when a bunch of guys in red ties wake up and realize, we will have a lame duck president with a new Congress in January, and those next 2 years could be pretty awful for them.
1: Okay, I got to take a quick commercial break. We're going to talk about the summer that was, highs and lows for both the Liberals and the Conservatives. Back in a moment.
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13: Hi, I'm Adrienne Gear, president of the BC Nurses Union. Labor Day is a reminder that generations of workers organized and fought for the rights workers have today. This summer, 60,000 nurses across British Columbia took lawful job action during the longest nursing strike in our province's history. During this time, nearly 6,000 nurses reported intimidation and harassment from their employers, including threats of discipline. Labor Day reminds us that workers' rights are won through struggle, and that every generation has a responsibility to defend them. 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
1: It's 20 minutes past the top of the hour. I'm here with our wonderful Thursday Daily Debrief panel, Rob Benzie, Michael Couture, Laura Stone, and Marika Walsh. And I thought with the close of summer, how depressing, into the start of fall, kids are back to school, soon the House of Commons will return, there's a cabinet retreat, there's an soup investment season. Summit. Yeah, Mike, soup season is here, Mike, all of it happening at once.
2: Soup season.
1: maybe try and look back a little bit over the summer, because summer can sometimes be very consequential in politics, and I think to some degree it was. And talk a little bit about what the government and the opposition conservatives got right and what they got wrong. Our wonderful producer, David, let the panelists know that I'd be asking that question, so they prepared what they wanted to answer it with. So, Benzie, I'll end it with you in the last round. I'll start with you in this one. What did the government get right?
3: I guess the government got right the trade strategy in the sense that their poll numbers are going up. Now, we don't have a trade deal with the Americans, but I'm not sure that any Canadian voter, regardless of which party they support, thinks that this is a reasonable administration. So I think they got that right. Whether it's good for Canada in the long run remains to be seen.
1: And what do you think they got wrong?
3: The Gordie Howe Bridge handling of, and that's costing $21 million a year for Canada over 15 years. So, $300 million, a concession. And Carney was just not straight with Canadians about the concessions that he made. And it did hurt his poll numbers briefly when that deal we finally figured out what that deal was.
1: Okay, well, continue with the government. I'll come back to the conservatives. Laura, I'll start with you. What'd the government get right?
2: I'm with Benzie just on the handling of the trade file, and I'll add a little caveat that we haven't really seen the impacts of that, economic impacts in terms of how the U.S. is going to fight back. I guess we'll find out more next week. So we're in a bit of a bubble right now, where I think just the Canadian patriotism is at an all-time high. We've seen the response from polling about how Carney responded to the trade talks and a wide approval of that. But I mean, I would also caution that if and when we expect things to get tough and there to be economic consequences that could impact the public perception on the government.
1: And what did they get wrong?
2: I would just say, apropos of our discussion in the last segment, just kind of the Prime Minister's prickliness at times when it comes to transparency around the talks. I mean, he's being much more open now because it's much more politically advantageous for him to do so. Obviously, he was worried previously about scuttling whatever deal there was really not a lot of information for the public about how talks were going, what was being discussed, and his response to a lot of questions when asked for transparency about this was to shut that down. And I think that is a cautionary tale for the Prime Minister going forward.
1: Marika, what'd they get right?
4: I think what they got right is their general political strategy. If you look at how they handled, even the timing of the by-elections and how they staggered them. So there's some now and some later. Like, they are really making interesting political moves that I think people didn't realize that Carney had sort of that muscle when he was running for office last year. Even him putting Stephen Harper on the speaking list at his investment summit in 2 weeks is another political move that really keeps crowding out the conservatives and puts him closer with Harper than Poilievre. So he is a political animal, despite what he says about not positioning on trade. What they got wrong, I will say, is their complete lack of transparency or clarity on these multi-billion dollar spending decisions that they've made, whether it was the MOU with BC that we've barely talked about since, in which tens of billions of dollars is promised, and we don't know how or through what mechanisms. Same with the pipeline to the West Coast, not making a comment on whether it's good policy or not, just saying that it went from being something that would be fully privately funded to something that the government appears to be backing, and to what level, we still don't know.
1: Yeah, the indignance around a lot of stuff is going to, it's a little bit tiring. Mike, your thoughts.
5: Speaking of a little bit tiring, yeah. Mike.
1: Mike?
5: No, I mean, I think to the point that Benzie is making on what they got right with the deal with the U.S. I mean, walking away and then subsequently trying to sort of really position on why they walked away. And, you know, they're doing it in drips and drabs. But I think more specifically in there, really sidelining conservative leader Pierre Poilievre from the entire discussion and basically making him a non-factor in all of this is what they've been really successful with, even though, you know, Pierre Poilievre had to put something in the window that was contrary to what the prime minister was saying. And for him to force Poilievre into a position where he was trying to advocate for tariff-free access to the U.S. market and tariff-free trade, it was one of those ideas where it's like, oh, that's the only lane you have left? Okay, cool. Go ahead and drive that when we know that that's not going to happen. So I think that was a successful political play there. And the thing that they got wrong, I'm sort of changing it up from what I wrote to David earlier, I think that because Benzie again stole the answer, I mean, rightly so. But I think that their communication around the affordability issue is not resonating with people. And it's like, it's really kind of giving me those thoughts of, ghosts of finance ministers past telling people to cancel their Disney Plus subscription, right? Like, it doesn't feel like they understand what's going on with people and the affordability issue and how it's actually impacting people. Because they keep saying, even François-Philippe Champagne yesterday saying, when he was asked about the extending the gas tax holiday, he said, well, we've also got the grocery rebate. We've also got, you know, we're doing everything with Build Canadian Homes. And, you know, if you need a home, you will be there for you. And it's like, yeah, but I don't think it's really landing with Canadians. So I think they got to be better there.
1: I got just a few minutes. So let's go fast through the Conservatives. What'd they get right and what'd they get wrong, Benzie?
3: Oh, wow. You know what? I guess what they got right is that Pierre Poilievre still gets to live in Stornoway. That would be what I'd say. He's still the leader. And what they got wrong, we don't have enough time on the show. I think they've had just such bad luck. And it all dates back to picking the wrong election strategy in 2025. And when Doug Ford and everyone else showed them that the roadmap to election was running against Donald Trump, Christine Frechette's doing that now in Quebec. It might work there. It worked for Mark Carney. They just picked the wrong strategy and they've been in the doldrums ever since.
1: Laura?
2: For what they got right, I would say shaking up the front bench and adding some new faces that weren't just Poilievre, essentially. And that I'll note Shiv Majumdar, who's the party's critic for Canada US relations, who I think has shone a little bit in terms of trying to make the party relevant on that front. In terms of what they got wrong, probably just not really finding their footing on the Canada-US file fast enough, not being ahead of it. I know that Mr. Poilievre has made arguments about leverage and whatnot, but it just seemed like they were kind of missing in action this summer as at the biggest crisis for Canada's unity, where in taking on the president.
1: Marika?
4: I would say, echoing Laura in a sense, what they got right was how they handled and pushed on the Gordie Howe bridge file. And I think actually more broadly on tariffs in July and August, they did seem to find a message that walked the line they needed to walk. I think what they got wrong was Pierre Poilievre letting go of his pivot that he started in the spring. I think if he had held on to that pivot, he would maybe be starting to see a difference, but he gave it a 2-week try and then went back to his usual shenanigans, and I don't think that served him well.
1: Last word to you, Mike.
5: What they got right, beating on the drum of suspending the gas tax. Everybody likes that. Mm-hmm. That's a winner.
3: Yeah.
5: That was
3: yeah.
5: a smart move, despite combining it with saying, oh, and all these other taxes. It is still them standing up for affordability. And what they got wrong, I despite what Laura said about promoting and changing up his shadow cabinet, I still think they have a huge caucus management issue. And mm-hmm. they will continue to have that with either having people cross the floor or just leaving.
1: Okay, I'll leave it there. Guys, appreciate it. Thank you. Rob Benzie, Michael Couture, Laura Stone, and Marika Walsh, our Daily Debrief panel. We are back in a moment to talk about that crazy storm in Ontario.
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6: 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In an effort to promote better road safety, West Shore RCMP Superintendent Terry Gillespie sharing the outcome of traffic stops he made while traveling to meetings in the community. A range of fines were issued, including failing to stop at a stop sign, failing to produce a driver's license, illegible license plate, and tailgating. In just the first 8 months of this year, West Shore RCMP say they investigated nearly 700 collisions, issued 916 tickets for a variety of problems on the road, including 488 warnings. They also conducted 130 impaired driving investigations. The campfire ban will end at noon today in the Coastal Fire Center's jurisdiction. That means if you're heading out to the wilderness for the Labor Day weekend, you can have a fire. However, Category 2 and 3 open fires, the larger ones, remain banned. This is except for the District of Sioux. Community leaders there say the campfire ban will remain in effect due to the continued extreme fire risk in Sooke. The BC Wildfire Update has 160 wildfires burning. 18 are considered out of control. 3 new starts in the last 24 hours. And 9 new fires are burning across Vancouver Island. I shouldn't quite say new. They're established fires. They're either being held, one of them considered under control. The wildfire smoke from the mainland is anticipated to creep into our atmosphere tomorrow night into Saturday morning. That's across the entire length of Vancouver Island, including Greater Victoria. The Fraser Institute publishing its annual rankings of BC elementary schools, an online tool for parents to compare the academic performance of the province's schools. Among the local schools getting top grades are St. Margaret's, Frank Hobbs, Westmont, and Beausoleil. The report card ranks over 1,000 public and independent elementary schools based on 8 academic indicators derived from the skills assessment the province puts out. Contrary to common misconceptions, the data suggests every school is capable of improvement, regardless of the type, location, or student characteristics. And on the Prairie, Saskatchewan says there's strong support for limits on kids accessing social media among those who responded to a recent survey. The government says about 86% of more than 26,000 people who responded support social media limits for kids under the age of 16. CFAX weather forecast. We've got great weather heading into the weekend. Right now, we have a 40% chance of showers. We have overcast skies now. Breezy, a high 18 today. Partly cloudy tonight, low 11. Mainly cloudy tomorrow, high 20. Saturday, Sunday, and holiday Monday all call for mostly a mix of sun and cloud. 18 Saturday, 22 Sunday, and 20 on holiday Monday.
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1: 25 minutes before the top of the hour. Big, big storm in Toronto yesterday. 6,000 people still without power. Here's the mayor of that city.
2: Toronto fire crews responded to over 1,000 calls, the second highest call volume in one single day. They rescued people from flooded roads, secured equipment, and prevented further damage.
1: Kelsey McEwen is chief meteorologist for CTV's Your Morning. Hi, Kelsey.
3: Hey, Vashi. How are you?
1: I'm good. How's your summer been?
3: Yeah, it's been good. You know what? It's been quiet the way I'd like it. Right. But yeah, it's been good.
1: Okay, I'm glad. Well, we're happy to have you back here. And I thought today was a perfect excuse because I wanted to talk about the storm because I was like addicted, I think, like most people, to the visuals. Because I was saying earlier on the show, like everyone has a phone now. So even though we've lived through a lot of crazy things, like now you have a 5,000 angles to everything. Mm-hmm. And then the El Nino stuff, which I've been like consuming also quite a bit of. So not that they're the same thing, but let's start off on the storm. And someone, I thought this was a great clip we played earlier. They described it as moody. It was like a moody day because it was so pronounced and then it was so calm. Mm-hmm. What went on yesterday?
3: Yeah, so this is like classic thunderstorm setup where you had a hot, humid day yesterday in the city of Toronto. It was like high 20 degree temperatures, feeling into the mid 30s. So it was sticky outside. And then you had a cold front coming through. And for a thunderstorm to develop to a high severity, you need three ingredients. You need heat, humidity, and some kind of lift. And this time it came in the form of cold front. We had a ton of energy in the atmosphere. So what's called convective available potential energy. I was watching it from early morning and you just kind of knew it was going to be a storm setup. So mid-afternoon, the storm started firing up off the shores of Lake Huron. They started tracking eastward and they were moving. Like Vashi, when I talk about fast storms, typically we talk about a storm track of about 55 to 60 kilometers per hour. That's how fast the storm would be moving itself. And last night, there were storms going that fast, but there were a couple that flew through Toronto, the storm itself moving at 100 kilometers an hour. So they came in fast, they came in hard, there was significant rain, there were straight-line wind gusts up to 100 kilometers an hour. Oof. Rainfall totals still coming in from Environment Canada, but in some cases, it looks like in excess of 100 millimeters of rain. So just to give you perspective, a city like Toronto sees less than 70 millimeters of rain over the entire month of September. So potentially more than a month's worth of rain. Plus there was hail and some communities like North York, north end of Toronto, even to the east end of the city saw significant hail, like 5 centimeters in diameter. So it was exactly its forecast. I will say the forecasters at Environment Canada did an excellent job at anticipating this storm and the duration of it and where the warnings would be. But yeah, it was messy. It was tough to see, and it's tough still to see those visuals coming in from last night.
1: What causes hail like that? Like, that's so significant.
3: Yeah, that's a great question. So that's all about updraft. So an updraft is air that is moving upwards in a storm, and the higher and faster it goes, the worse the hail can be. So when you had a day like yesterday with hot, humid air at the surface, hot air wants to rise. We know that. And then you have a strong cold front undercutting it. That's going to elevate that air rapidly upwards. And when it goes higher up, it taps into levels of the atmosphere that are very cold, higher at the top of the troposphere, pushing into the stratosphere. And that's where you start getting into ice crystals that are moving up and down and all around within a cumulonimbus cloud. And the hailstones just get bigger and bigger. They're just going round and round in a cloud, in a cumulonimbus, until they're heavy enough that gravity pulls them down. And plus, like yesterday, with the significant updrafts that we saw within the cumulonimbus themselves, you have the subsequent downdraft. So this is like wind that's coming straight down out of the storm. It's hitting the ground and it's spreading out. And that's what's creating the straight line winds. So it was a perfect storm, so to speak, thunderstorm activity, but it was intense for sure.
1: And that size of hail can actually do some damage, right?
3: Oh my gosh, yeah, like you can see damage with dime-sized hail, let alone when you're talking 5 centimeters in diameter. I saw great photos of hailstones versus apples. That's kind of the range we were in, and that's tough to see. That for sure will cause significant damage.
1: Just one quick final question on all this, because you're right, like the forecast was as precise as it could be, like literally all of it, and was signaled in advance. Is that like fairly new to be that precise? Like, is that something that, you know, you would have expected?
3: I mean, it depends who you talk to. So I would say, I'm sorry, I've just stepped outside, so you're going to hear the cicadas screaming, but better than my children who are inside. It depends who you speak to. I think that there have been great advancements in the warning system in Canada. In particular, this past summer, Environment Canada has upgraded from a zone-based warning system to a polygon-based warning system, which means basically they can follow the track of a storm more efficiently. So whereas last summer you would have had widespread warnings and watches issued and you'd think, what, it's sunny, this isn't impacting me, but it was impacting the community just to the north of you. Now they're a little more direct and they get kind of weird shaped as storms do, but they follow a storm more directly. So that's great. I will say the science has evolved. When I first started forecasting, there was a 10-minute lead time, if that, for a tornado warning. And that was considered excellent, high quality standards. And I've seen over the last couple of years, in some cases in the U.S., for example, that has increased to 30 minutes as a lead time. So the science is definitely evolving. Does it mean we're perfect? Absolutely not. There's going to be times we mess it up, but we learn and we get better. And I'm just so proud of yesterday because the forecast verified. It wasn't great that it verified, but from a science standpoint, it was.
1: Yeah, for sure. Speaking of science, I wanted to switch gears because I've been consuming a lot of articles lately over the past few weeks, but then punctuated by a warning from the UN about record El Nino, approaching this year, like could happen this year, likely to. What does a record El Nino mean, and what might it mean specific to Canada?
3: Yeah, this is a great question. So the thunderstorm yesterday, for example, micro scale, El Nino, macro scale. So now we're talking big scale climate patterns. What is El Nino? Well, it has to do with the sea surface temperatures in the tropical Pacific. So think west coast of South America. That water temperature is measured. And during an El Nino year, the trade winds, which are winds that blow from the east to the west, they start to slow down. And for whatever reason that scientists don't really fully understand, that causes, with the trade winds weakening, that causes the warm water, to settle in along the coastline of South America. So that water temperature becomes incredibly mild. And in some cases, this year in particular, it is trending warmer than it typically does during a regular El Nino. So often during El Nino, it's like 1 to 2 degrees warmer than average. This year, it's measuring more than 3 degrees warmer than average. So what does that mean for the average person? Well, when the water is really warm there, that changes global circulation patterns. And so you see an impact on things like the jet stream and the tracks of storms. And often in an El Nino, we can predict where regions will see rain versus who will be drier than normal, who will be windier than normal. It changes what is typically expected. Now, Dasha, you probably hear some hesitancy in my voice as I'm saying all this, because I will just say, like, no two El Ninos are exactly the same. And just because it's shaping up to be a really warm water El Nino event doesn't mean we can guarantee what will happen weather-wise. But for Canada, these are the winters we talk about where we're like, oh, it was so mild. It wasn't as cold as it usually is. We got less snow. Those are the El Nino years, typically. Bad news for ski hills. But it typically can mean a milder than average winter. We see the effects in winter. We see it a bit into the spring. But that will be when you really start noticing the trend. And I think especially in comparison to La Nina, which we had last year, the winter will feel so different this year.
1: Okay. I was just joking. It was terrible last year.
3: Oh, terrible. No, it was. Like, it was the most wintry winter we've had in a long time. But that's La Nina, right? So this year, El Nino, you can almost anticipate the opposite, which it's hard to hear. If you're a ski hill, if you're a resort, especially in Western Canada, that's not what you want to hear. If you love to be outside in winter, it potentially has the chance to be milder overall. There will still be snow. There will still be cold outbreaks. But when you look at those long-term averages, it'll be warmer.
1: That's Kelsey McEwen, Chief Meteorologist for CTV's Your Morning. We've got a lot more coming up on the program, including an answer to the question, do we need more lemon laws in Canada? Find out next.

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1: It's 10 minutes before the top of the hour. There's an excellent new investigation coming out of W5 that we want to talk more about this afternoon. Have you ever bought a brand new vehicle and ended up getting it fixed time after time after time? And are there laws potentially that could help you navigate if you do end up with a lemon? Pat Foran is host of CTV's Consumer Alert and a contributor to W5. He's with us live right now. Hey, Pat.
2: Hi, Vashi.
1: Thanks for making the time. I appreciate it.
2: You bet.
1: So tell you, you interviewed a bunch of people who have endured this. Describe for me what basically they're confronted with.
2: Well, Vashi, we just get so many car complaints at CTV News over the years, but now what I've found is that it's brand new cars. So people are spending, as you know, $100,000 on a vehicle. They get it home, and then with all the computers and sensors and electronics in vehicles, it has to go back to the dealership. And many people are finding that their cars are getting stuck in the dealership for 3, 4, 5, 6 months. And because we do not have a lemon law in Canada, it's your vehicle. And, of course, many people think, well, if I've got a bad vehicle and you can't fix it, well, then just give me another vehicle or give me my money back. And that is the case in the U.S. where they've had lemon laws for about 40 years. But that's not the case here. And I think many Canadians would agree we should have the same protection.
1: So what's an example of, like, how many things they could be? Like, is it a couple of times? Is it the significance of the repair? Or is it just, like, one thing after the other?
2: Yeah, that's a very good point. So the way it works in the U.S., all 50 states have lemon laws, and they're a bit different. But the general consensus is if the car cannot be fixed after 3 or 4 attempts and it's out of service for 30 days, then it's a lemon. And so you have the right to go to the manufacturer and say, look, I want a different car or I want my money back. And we don't have that protection here. So you just keep going back and they say, look, don't worry, we're going to fix it. We're going to fix it. And, of course, the big concern here too, Vashi, is that, okay, so, yes, you've had the car 6 months. There's been 12 things you've fixed and now I have it back. But do I have a lemon? And then what's it going to do in the future? So I think this issue, and I should say that we do have a lemon law now in Quebec. They're the first province to bring one in 3 years ago, and they are having some success there. It's not quite the same as in the U.S., but at least it's a start. And I think more Canadians would be, you know, think that it is a good idea that we do have the same kind of rights to take back a car, especially when they're so expensive, if it's not working.
1: Yeah, do you think provincial governments are going to be more open to it now that you're highlighting it?
2: Well, we hope so. We've reached out to every provincial government across the country. We're starting to hear back from them. I should say that there is something in place called CAMVAP. So it's the Canadian Motor Vehicle Arbitration Plan. If you have a problem, you can go to them. But it's voluntary. Manufacturers can opt out if they want. And it's not quite the same as kind of a more cut-and-dried lemon law. So we did a W5 report. We talked to three people. One guy paid $112,000 for a brand new pickup truck, and it's in the shop. And then two other people have had their brand new vehicles in the shop for over 6 months. And then people are just very frustrated. And, you know, buying an expensive car should be like a happy time. And people are just so frustrated and concerned that they're stuck with these very expensive vehicles, and they have to keep them even if they are lemons.
1: And is it that the repairs themselves would be covered by warranty in most cases, but it's just like the inconvenience and
2: the hassle? Yes,
1: the hassle, so, right?
2: Like, yeah, and I think that's part of the problem is that there's so many electronics and computers and sensors in these cars. And another problem that we're hearing about too is that they're so complicated. There's just not the mechanics that know how to fix them. And so then that causes a problem as well, that the vehicles get stuck at the dealership. Nobody really knows what's going on. Then there are parts delays. So there are just multiple problems. And, you know, a lot of the time people think, you know, I don't want to buy a used car because I don't want anyone else's problems.
1: Right.
2: But the situation is, Vashi, you could buy a brand new vehicle and still have problems.
1: And just on that point, like, are there certain cars or has there been research done about, like, which this is happening more with, or is it all over the map?
2: Yeah, well, I mean, every different manufacturer will have some issues. I'm not going to name names right now because we give them a chance to, but there are some that have much more problems than others. And actually, the lemon group that we interview in the U.S., they actually have it on their website, so you can go and see which car manufacturer has the most lemons. And some of them are quite striking. And again, that's why you got to do your research when you're buying a car, so you can know this kind of stuff.
1: And in talking to the people who were experiencing this, do you feel like if they had been able to just trade in the car for a different one, their issues would be addressed?
2: Absolutely. That's what they want. So, I mean, when I told, and a lot of people think, okay, I just bought a brand new car and it doesn't work, so I guess, can I have another one? But that's not the way it works in this country. It's like, no, that's your car. You bought it and it's yours. And so we will continue to fix it. We'll put you in a loaner or a rental. But once we figure out how to fix it, and I've had people that have had their cars in for a year, you get your car back. Now, of course, when they contact CTV News, that helps, and we've had success. But generally, you're just at the mercy of the manufacturer.
1: Okay, I'll leave it there. I appreciate you sharing your investigation with us. I'm a huge fan of yours, Pat. I've been watching you for years. Thanks for making time for our show.
2: Yes, and I'm a fan of yours, too. Yeah, so the story will be on the national news this evening.
1: Yeah, we look forward to it. We'll definitely promote it. Thanks a lot, Pat.
2: Thanks, Ash.
1: Thank you. Pat Foran is host of CTV's Consumer Alert and a contributor to W5. W5 does the best investigations right across the board. Pat is one of the members of that team. And as he said, the full story, and the interviews are really good, like with the people who have gone through it. It's interesting to see. The full story will be on CTV National News tonight. You can catch it at 10 and 11 and midnight, wherever you are, basically at the top of each hour, starting at 10 o'clock. Lemon cars are a real thing. I learned to drive on my poor mom's car, which we drove for 12 years. And for 8 of those years, I mean, it was always broken, but for 8 of those years, it was an automatic car. And every time you put it into neutral, the car would die. So I had to avoid neutral at all costs. Anyway, it was quite the experience. 3 girls, all my sisters and I, learning to drive on a car that basically died at least every single time that you took it out. And it was an automatic. So good times. Speaking of good times, or the opposite of them, lots going on still between Canada and the United States in the trade war. The Prime Minister responding to questions today at a separate announcement in Thunder Bay on, again, the details of what went wrong, because the American officials are really saying that the Canadians are doing it for politics. Here's what the Prime Minister said.
3: There are a few issues that the United States was arguing right up to the last hour. Red lines, we're not going to change, boom, it's in there, our way or the highway, take it or leave it, attitude. Some of what they're saying now is different than what they were drawing the line on. And we are always going to stand up for what's in the best interest of Canada, Canadian workers, Canadian families, not look for an easy win, not look for an announcement, but something that's durable. And that deal is possible.
1: Michael B. in Hunt Club writes, Canada should not return to the trade negotiations until after the U.S. midterm elections and only negotiate a short-term agreement or agreements. Another listener writes, Carney should show Canadians the deal. He's already been caught in the Gordie Howe bridge lie, so why should we believe him now? And Carol writes, is walking away from trade talks a win for liberal optics or for Canadians? Shouldn't someone be asking that? I think it's being asked. I think you're going to hear different answers from the Canadian government and from the American government. Ultimately, though, the question is, I guess, like, they'll be judged on the merits of what they do and the economic and political impact. I'll leave it there. Thanks for listening. Look forward to being back in the chair next week. Have a wonderful long weekend.
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14: Okay.
8: Good morning. I'm Steve Young with your CFAX 1070 News to 11 o'clock. The federal government has announced $4.7 billion in new spending to build over 300 new passenger cars for Via Rail. Prime Minister Mark Carney says these will be the first Via Rail passenger cars to be built in Canada in 40 years.
14: It'll be Canadian electricians that install the wiring, Canadian machinists that will make the precision parts, Canadian welders will build the steel frames from Canadian carbon steel.
8: He says the passenger cars will be built in Thunder Bay and will lead to 700 new jobs. The Campfire Band ends at noon today, just a little under an hour from now in the Coastal Fire Center's jurisdiction. However, Category 2 and Category 3 open fires are still prohibited, except for the District of Souk, where community leaders say the Campfire Band will remain in effect due to the extreme fire risk. BC Wildfire Update has 160 wildfires, 18 of them under control, out of control. Three new starts in the last 24 hours. There are 9 fires here on the island, either being held or under control. Wildfire smoke from the mainland is anticipated to creep into our atmosphere tomorrow night into Saturday morning across the island, including Greater Victoria. A man has been fined $27,000 after he was caught intentionally feeding wildlife, including bears and coyotes, in Metro Vancouver. British Columbia's Conservation Officer Service says the sentence was issued in North Vancouver Provincial Court earlier this week. The service says the man admitted to intentionally leaving food at sites along Keith Road in West Vancouver over almost 2 weeks in April and May of 2022. It says conservation officers identified 3 sites located near a popular walking trail, and bears and coyotes were seen feeding at them. The service says the man has been fined $3,000 for each of the 6 days he fed or tried to feed dangerous wildlife and another $1,500 a day for leaving attractants. The statement says $20,000 of the penalties has been directed to the Habitat Conservation Trust Foundation, while the remaining $7,000 was imposed as a fine. Inspector Simon Gravel says feeding wildlife can lead animals to associate humans with food and create conflict as they're more likely to enter neighborhoods. While feeding wildlife may seem harmless, it can have serious consequences, he says in a video posted by the Conservation Officer Service on social media to help communities remain safe and wildlife wild. Never feed the animals, keep your distance, and properly secure your garbage and other attractants. Bank of Canada has unveiled a new $20 bill, the first Canadian paper currency to feature an image of King Charles. His portrait is featured vertically on the bill, which remains green and retains the image of the Canadian National Vimy Memorial in France. It also has new security features to prevent counterfeiting. Bank of Canada Governor Tip Macklin says the note will come into circulation next year.
15: It has been more than 70 years since a new monarch appeared on a Canadian banknote. This is the first banknote to feature the portrait of His Majesty King Charles III, following his succession to the throne after the death of Her Majesty Queen Elizabeth II.
8: Lots of green in the market so far today. The TSX up 519 points at 36,610. The Dow Jones is up 620 at 53,681. And the NASDAQ's up 377 at 26,595. The Canadian dollar's up 31 basis points at 72.6 cents U.S.
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8: Your weather forecast for Greater Victoria, mainly cloudy today, a 30% chance of showers early this afternoon with a high near 18. Partly cloudy tonight, low down to 11. Mainly cloudy tomorrow with a high near 20. A mix of sun and cloud for Saturday and a high near 18. Right now in downtown Victoria, it's 14 degrees. I'm Steve Young. If it's happening, it's here on CFAX 1070. It's 11:05.
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19: Good morning. Welcome to the program. Adam Sterling with you once again on CFAX 1070. This is Thursday, September 3rd of the year 2026. Lots to talk about on the show today. As always, we're expecting a press conference to take place shortly from now with BC officials on hand. And of course, regardless of whatever they happen to be announcing today, it's always the media question and answer that I find are among the most useful moments to which we can devote our time as we look at the main stories that are on offer both across all the major outlets. This evening is usually when we can pick up on those, but also to follow the various threads that the government is forced to comment upon by having the questions put to them in a public venue that perhaps they otherwise would not like to bring to our attention. And then, of course, the reverse is also true. BC Conservative Party, I've heard the term imploding used. I've heard the term chaos used. For those of you who followed the show yesterday, you will know that we started the show by talking about the leaving of one Conservative MLA. During the show, it was announced that the Chief of Staff for Leader Carolyn Findley had offered his resignation, which she had accepted. And then another, did the second defection happen before that? Causality is getting a little difficult here as this sequence of events happens so quickly. Two more BC Conservatives quit party yesterday. Here's what CTV's coverage sounded like.
20: An official opposition that nearly won the last election is being depleted almost daily. Wednesday, Donegal Wilson, MLA for Boundary Similkameen, jumped ship from the BC Conservatives under leader Carolyn Findley.
21: Something that I knew I could not do in good conscience. I couldn't knock on a door and ask somebody to support her. So that's when I decided that it wasn't honest for me to stay in caucus.
20: Hours later, Scott McInnes, the MLA for Columbia River Revelstoke, left the party, also citing Findley's leadership.
22: I had been hearing for some time from a wide majority of my constituents that the direction for which the Conservative Party had taken under the leadership of Carolyn Findley was certainly not something that they aligned with.
20: The latest casualties bring the total to 9 BC Conservatives quitting the party since mid-August, all pointing to concerns about new leader Carolyn Findley, who won the leadership of the party in a close race at the end of May and is running in a by-election later this month.
23: Her chances of winning an Abbotsford mission just diminished by the day with every...
19: That's David Black, a voice we know well.
23: ...departure from caucus.
20: Ian Paton departed last week to form a new, as yet unnamed, more moderate party with fellow former BC Conservative Peter Milibar. Wednesday, he was interviewed by the RCMP regarding allegations he was offered a job by Findley's chief of staff if he vacated his seat for Findley to run.
24: We would forward you the same remuneration for 2 years that you're getting now as an MLA.
19: Oh, there was a time attached to it as well? Allegedly? Okay.
20: Findley issued a statement Wednesday, not citing specific allegations, but calling them a coordinated political attack, adding, "I categorically reject any suggestion that I engaged in illegal or unethical conduct."
19: Note the use of the first-person pronoun, "I engaged in illegal or unethical conduct," in that statement.
20: Findley's chief of staff resigned Wednesday, replaced by Rhianne Gasper, the MLA who did give up her seat to create the September 26 by-election. Despite the mass exodus of MLAs, a record in BC politics, the caucus issued a statement Wednesday that it remains focused on restoring prosperity to BC. 2 days earlier, the interim party leader posted this photo online showing unity at a meeting in Surrey that day. As of Wednesday, a third of those in the picture were gone.
19: Oh, and that was the photo of the 6 of them that got together and met. And Donegal Wilson and Scott McInnes are visible in the background. Well, I mean, they're standing behind the other 4 who are more so in the foreground. And we cast a wary eye to the horizon as storm clouds continue to gather as we feel the energy build up in the air. A by-election looming on the horizon, September the 26th. And it is against this backdrop that I note this morning that as the nomination deadline approaches for the Abbotsford Mission by-election, I assume that the major parties would have filed already, but anybody else who wants to throw their hat into the ring only has, I believe it's a couple of days. Is it the 5th? It's either the 5th or the 6th. Anyway, it's a couple of days from now is the point that I'm making. It's a very tight timeline that would be unlikely an easy thing for an independent who have to go get their signatures, get their financial agent all sorted out, get all the paperwork done, et cetera, because this by-election was only called last weekend by the Premier. The Conservative Party obviously ready to go. I expect the NDP will be ready to go. Centre BC has already announced they'll be fielding a candidate as well. Unclear who else might choose to try to contest that by-election or be able to contest that by-election. And it's against this backdrop that we have the leader of 1BC, Dallas Brody, issuing another statement this morning, further seemingly explaining why 1BC will not be fielding a candidate in this by-election. It reads a statement to the people of British Columbia and members of 1BC. It says, in 2024, everyday British Columbians sent an unmistakable message to Victoria. Stop the radical policies driving our province into decline. Goes on to say, Conservative MLAs were elected on an explicit mandate to stand up for taxpayers, scrap the carbon tax, remove ideological agendas like SOGI from our classrooms, challenge the unaccountable industry built around reconciliation, and end David Eby's reckless governance. Now, I'm not sure everybody would agree with that particular characterization of what the mandate the voters delivered to the MLAs actually was, but politics is all about everybody having their own interpretation of these things. Statement goes on to say, today nearly 35% of that Conservative caucus has abandoned their posts, walking away from the very voters who put them in office. Let us be clear about why they left, Dallas Brody says in a statement posted online to her social media X feed earlier today. The policy mandate did not change, she writes. The challenges facing our province did not disappear. She goes on to say, they walked because when Carrie Lynn Findlay won the leadership, the establishment wing lost control. She writes, rather than respecting the grassroots process and staying united to hold the NDP accountable, these politicians, she writes, chose backroom factionalism, bitter personal ambition, and insider games over the people of British Columbia. Goes on to say, while establishment politicians play their petty games, everyday citizens are paying the price. There are then some examples in three bullet points. One of them is generational debt. It says Victoria's uncontrolled spending and endless payouts under the guise of reconciliation are buying British Columbia, or burying, excuse me, British Columbia in historic debt, passing an impossible financial burden, it says, down to our children and grandchildren. She then goes on to say, economic stagnation, punitive taxes, overregulation, and ideological mandates are stifling enterprise, killing resource jobs, and making basic life unaffordable. And then she goes on to name disorder in our communities, saying the NDP's soft-on-crime policies and failed drug experiments have filled our streets with addiction, lawlessness, and homelessness, eroding the safety and dignity of ordinary families. Here's where it gets interesting, though. She goes on to say, 1BC has not blinked, wavered, or compromised, period. It says, we are doing the heavy lifting to ensure that common sense, fiscal discipline, and personal freedom have an upcoming voice in the, or excuse me, an uncompromising voice in this province. She then goes on to say, to demonstrate our commitment to real opposition over petty division, 1BC has agreed.

0: Victoria, 1BC is your home. She says, we will work with anyone genuinely committed to restoring British Columbia as the best place to live, work, and raise a family. But we will never sell out our core principles, she says. 1BC is standing firm, growing stronger, and preparing for the road ahead, it says. In the coming days, we will announce our next steps as we build the defining force for genuine conservative change in British Columbia. Okay. You see, here's the thing. And I'm just going to be blunt with everybody here. And if I am wrong about this, my apologies. If I offend anybody about this, my apologies. But this is just what I think is actually happening. I think that Carolyn Findley is in deep trouble with the prospects of not being able to win the Abbotsford Mission by-election, especially with all of the unfortunate controversies that are erupting around her, seemingly more by the day. And even though I'm sure 1BC would like nothing more than to offer a different flavor of conservatism, if you will, what they consider to be a more genuine flavor, they also understand that it might be so close that any vote split whatsoever could result in the NDP retaking that riding. So I understand it from that point of view. I understand it from the practical point of view. But to say that you'll never compromise your principles and you're going to be the alternative and the rest of British Columbia, well, okay, but what if there's another set of special circumstances where, as we approach the next election, it's looking so close, as it is in this riding, that splitting the conservative vote at all would risk the NDP being returned to power? Once we normalize not running competition because we're afraid of vote splitting, at least hypothetically, it's difficult to draw a firm line on exactly where that would end. So I think that there's some folks out there that might want to believe what 1BC is pledging to do, but they might have problems believing that when the time comes, they'll actually go through with it, given what's happening in this campaign. But ultimately, that is speculative, and we'll have to see how these things work out. But at least we have a statement promising that there will be a 1BC going forward, because I think after this by-election, there might be some folks who are under the impression that 1BC itself might be fading into the pages of history. And of course, as we like to say, we can speculate all we want, but truly only time will tell for sure. There's a quick break. More after this. Wake up.
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5: You know what the irony about all this is? It's about freedom. What's happening to the BC Conservatives? And I know, how dare you, Adam? How dare you drag the ethereal concept of freedom itself into this? But no, just stay with me. We have in our system the ability to have political authority, to have legal authority, and we use democratic mechanisms to decide who holds these positions that have legal power. And we talk about the distinction between legal power and political power quite frequently. And yes, there is some overlap between the two, but I find it helpful also to remind ourselves that they can be separate. Legal power has firmly, well-defined, hopefully well-defined, limits in where it can be used, where it can't be used, for how long it can be used. There are certain mechanisms that hopefully reasonable people can look at and come to agreement upon whether those tests have been met, whether those mechanisms have been met, and we can reach consensus on what should and should not happen collectively going forward. But political power is something much more nebulous. Political power exists in the latitude in decision-making that is afforded to and used by all people within the bounds given to them by the legal process, i.e., one of the safety valves we have to make sure that a political party can't be co-opted by an election outcome that then has that party essentially destroy itself because the people in the party don't like it or they don't think that the leader has what it takes to win, is we give people the ability to walk away. We give people the ability to jump ship as a safety mechanism. The idea being that any leader who, despite their own best of intentions and despite being convinced that they themselves have what it takes to win, would also be afraid of doing anything that would have everybody jump ship and leave the party adrift with no reasonable hope of winning at all because nobody is actually supporting it. I'm fond of saying that politics is not a contest that we hold every 4 years. It is a conversation that we have every day. Democracy, I should say, is not a contest we hold every 4 years. It's a conversation that we have every day. And when we forget that, the system stops working as intended. For people to have political authority and legal authority overlapping is the ideal state of the system. But when we start to see a misalignment between those two things, there's a million little things that start to go wrong that people, instead of obeying because they wish to, because they want to help, because they want to reach that common goal, they start using the latitude that they are afforded to perhaps even thwart the leadership from going forward. And that's just the way human beings work. Getting a group of human beings to cooperate in a group on a common goal over a long period of time is a very difficult thing to do. Avoiding conflict from breaking out between participants in a group as those goals, however closely aligned at the beginning, tend to drift as time passes, is also really hard to do. to say the membership has spoken. The ballot said what the ballot said. So everybody shut up and do what you are told misses the most important part of that equation. And that's the conversation that happens every day. Now, I haven't heard anybody in a position of authority, by the way, say the contest is over. Shut up and do what you're told. I've seen supporters who probably think that they are being helpful saying similar things. But ultimately, I think that they forget what all of this actually is. And while in an idealized state, there will always be a perfect overlap between legal authority and political authority, from time to time, those two things diverge. And when they do, nobody wins. And that might well be what happens to the conservative movement here in British Columbia. And by the way, 1BC is fine, we're told, by this statement this morning. And even though they're not running a candidate, somewhat curiously, in the Abbotsford Mission by-election, it's not because they lack the capacity to do so. It's because they believe in the importance of solidarity. But only in this riding. They're going to be running candidates, they said in a statement earlier today, in the rest of the province, which, for all we know, will happen. Tester at 71010 writes, "Good morning, Adam. Sadly, because of commitments, I completely missed your show yesterday. However, after hearing what was going on in BC politics, all I can say," the texter writes, "is that the BC Conservatives have become a gift that keeps on giving in journalism. And I'm sorry that I missed your show. Have a great day," Adam writes. Chris, I don't revel in chaos and dysfunction, despite what some people might say. It's true that I might try to see the brighter side of things, especially when they seem bleak and hopeless, and sort of try to laugh in the face of that which otherwise would only inspire feelings of hopelessness or sadness in us. I do try to find the humor in these things. But I don't really enjoy any government imploding, because we have a competitive system, and the only thing that a bad government needs to get away with substandard policy is to make sure that all the other options seem worse. And so we get this skewed incentives that arise with this race to the bottom, where as long as the other sides are worse, the governments that we have, the power structures that we have, don't have any meaningful incentive to be better. I talk about this all the time in terms of the BCNDP and why it was necessary to have a credible alternative in terms of whether it was the BC Liberals, BC United, BC Conservatives, whatever name you want to call that group of people. But I think that there are those out there who have become confused with the difference between making a party broad enough so that people will voluntarily support you, instead of just having the membership choose the leader and having that be the end of the conversation. The idea is the membership is supposed to be able to anticipate what the rest of the electorate will or will not tolerate and choose their leader with the expectation that that leader will actually be able to win an election. Did that happen in the BC Conservative race? I don't know. Because ultimately, we haven't gone through that election. But you have to say there are a lot of seasoned political minds that are looking at this situation here, shaking their heads, saying it doesn't look good. And very few of them are what you would call progressives or liberals. It's conservatives, the ones that know what they are talking about, that seem to be the most concerned with what we're seeing here. And as long as we have no credible alternative, we can expect the NDP to just keep winning, which, of course, raises the question of what incentive they have to make their policy better. And I was reminded of that yesterday, actually. It was Don Brown, councillor for the town of View Royal, called into the show and talked about a meeting that they had held earlier this week. And I was going through the meeting, reviewing it. And there was an interesting discussion there with the mayor, not to do with what Councillor Brown called in about, though, but it was to do with the province, how receptive the province is being, the Housing Supply Act, and whether or not we're at the point where the province of British Columbia isn't even returning the phone calls of the mayor of View Royal. And this is what that just sounded like earlier this week.
0: Normally, I waive mayor's reports by, but the province kind of ticked me off recently, so I might as well talk directly to the Minister of Housing for a while.
5: So we're talking directly to the Minister of Housing for a while through the View Royal live stream. This is Monday night, earlier this week, September the 1st.
0: Seeing how she won't return my calls.
5: She won't return my calls, says the mayor.
0: The province recently claimed that Housing Supply Act have helped deliver more than 34,700 net new homes since September 23. View Royal provides a useful reality check. The province gave us 5 years to deliver 585 homes, and in the report following my report, you'll find out that in only 2 years, View Royal has delivered 595 homes, exceeding our entire five-year target in less than a year and a half.
5: Which is good, right?
0: But the good times are over.
5: There's
0: nothing that this council has approved that's being built right now.
5: Oh.
0: And I foresee that carrying on to future councils.
5: Oh.
0: I think we have hit a reality check, and that reality check was caused by two policy adjustments the federal government has made, one in immigration and the second one as foreign students.
5: Yeah, actually, that makes a lot of sense. I think he's right.
0: But we should be proud of our achievement, and many of those homes were planned, approved, financed, and under construction before the province even announced the target. Housing has a development pipeline that's developed in years, not in months, and that's with everything being rubber stamped and golden by municipality. Claiming that homes completed after a policy was introduced was therefore caused by the policy confuses correlation with causation. Consider the Vancouver Canucks.
5: Consider the Vancouver Canucks. Mayor Sid Tobias of View Royal said earlier this week, after broaching the topic of confusing correlation with causation, what happened next? What was said next? And what else did we see blasted out into the void of the internet with the faint hope that perhaps BC's Minister of Housing and Municipal Affairs, Christine Boyle, might hear what was said by the town of View Royal? You will hear it for yourself right after this.
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7: I'm Steve Young with your CFAX 1070 News Update. Some of Canada's leading environmental groups have launched an ad blitz warning of a threat to whales from Ottawa's push to build major projects. Environmental Defense's ad campaign seeks to draw attention to the potential fate of southern resident orcas. The group says it's concerned about the federal government's plan to establish economic zones for transportation corridors, telecommunications networks, and energy production and transmission. Those zones would allow the federal cabinet to decide which activities are permitted within them and give ministers the power to pre-approve projects. Prime Minister Mark Carney says he'll tell the Russian President Vladimir Putin to get out of Ukraine if they speak at the G20 summit in December. The comment comes amid word U.S. President Donald Trump may allow Putin to attend the event in Miami. I'm Steve Young. If it's happening, it's here on CFAX 1070.
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5: View Royal used one of its final council meetings of this term to receive a report on its provincially imposed housing targets. Mayor Sid Tobias saying that apparently BC's housing minister has not been returning his calls, so he took the opportunity to use his mayor's report, which he says he waives often and has waived often in the past, to speak directly to the Minister of Housing. Now, you and I have no way of knowing at this point if this message in a bottle, so to speak, cast into an endless sea of roiling controversy that seems to beset the BC NDP government on all sides will actually find a home in the minister's office and be read. But that's not going to stop us from actually listening to it. And the mayor had a lot to say.
0: I think we have hit a reality check. And that reality check was caused by two policy adjustments the federal government has made, one in immigration and the second one as foreign students. But we should be proud of our achievement, and many of those homes were planned.
5: They have had 595 new homes come online under the BC government's new program. That exceeds their five-year target in less than 2 years. But his argument is that's not because of BC government policy. Those housing projects had been in the pipeline, so to speak, long before those policies were ever introduced. So he gets into a discussion about the difference between correlation and causation.
0: Unapproved, financed, and under construction before the province even announced the target. Housing has a development pipeline that's developed in years, not in months, and that's with everything being rubber stamped and golden by municipality. Claiming that homes completed after a policy was introduced was therefore caused by the policy confuses correlation with causation. Consider the Vancouver Canucks. They went from 109 points in 2023 to 2024 to 90 points and then 58 in 25-26. There's actually a higher statistical correlation between View Royal's progress toward its housing target moving rapidly in the opposite direction. Statistically, the correlation is remarkably more strong than the minister's assertion. So perhaps every home we build in View Royal makes the Canucks worse.
5: So perhaps every home we build in View Royal makes the Canucks worse, says the mayor of View Royal. But you and I know he doesn't really mean that. He's just making a little bit of a winking point about mistaking correlation and causation.
0: It sounds ridiculous, and that's precisely the point. British Columbians are very smart. Let's not diminish their intelligence by presenting correlation as an evidence of causation. There is, however, another number View Royal housing report that deserves far more attention, and I think, Mike, you brought it up earlier. The province's five-year guideline identified 185 below-market rental homes after delivering 595 net new homes. View Royal has delivered zero below-market homes.
5: Zero below-market homes, with the provincial guideline otherwise wishing for 185.
0: The affordable housing market has arrived, but affordable housing did not. And that gets much closer to the real problem. The market builds housing when the economics work. Genuinely affordable housing generally requires public investment, land, subsidy, incentives, and partnerships. Yet in the provincial 2026 budget, they reallocated nearly $1.4 billion that were intended to go for affordable housing with no fanfare, no announcement, yet the affordable housing targets still remain for municipalities to meet without...
5: That's actually a really good point. The affordable housing or below market housing targets that are set forth by provincial government regulations have not been relaxed, and yet the money that would be necessary to meet those targets has been reallocated without the province ever fully explaining the difference between the two.
0: Provincial assistant. The provincial government is calling this move slippage in their program with a direct effect on building more affordable housing.
5: Don't worry, because right now David Eby is at a press conference somewhere making jokes about the president renaming things.
0: I've often been critical of the provincial government's track record of delivering policy with too little meaningful engagement with communities expected to implement it. But I firmly believe it is not too late to change the course. We need to move beyond this obsession with framing municipalities as the cause of housing delays and increased costs and start working together on what really matters. And that's building livable communities, not housing units. Research recent research into home buyers, which is really sparse because developers are usually out there telling you what the market needs. But recently, they actually went out to prospective first-time home buyers and finally asked them, what do you want to live in? So in British Columbia, number one thing was outdoor living space, not a big space, no price features sought by first-time home buyers. Earlier research that found young Canadians considered less dense communities than two leading attractions were more outdoor space and lower housing prices. That shouldn't surprise any of us. Young people aren't asking for extravagance. They want a home that they can afford. They want a door that opens to their community, not a hallway that leads to an elevator. And they want to start families. They want some outdoor space, however modest, that their children can play. I believe that's exactly what we can offer in View Royal. We don't have to choose between yesterday's large suburban lot and tomorrow's high-rise condominium. There's an enormous opportunity in between of them. Townhouses, row houses, duplexes, triplexes, courtyard homes, and other forms of ground-oriented housing can welcome substantially more people while still giving families a connection to the outdoors and to their community. Density can be a useful planning tool, but density should never be an objective. The objective is a healthy, resilient community, communities with parks, with trails, with schools, transportation, healthcare, and infrastructure, and local services that grow alongside the population. Places where children can play, neighbors know one another, and seniors can age in place. I think View Royal has many of those ingredients already. So perhaps we need to change the question we're asking. Instead of asking how much units can we put in View Royal, what about what kind of community are we building, and more importantly, who are we building it for?
5: Anyway, that's a little bit of what Mayor Sid Tobias had to say in an open message said into the ether of the internet itself on the broadcast for the council meeting in View Royal earlier this week as to whether or not there is a meaningful response that's ever delivered by British Columbia's Minister of Housing and Municipal Affairs, Christine Boyle. You and I can only speculate at this point, but I suspect that the words that the mayor spoke are very similar to the sentiments that a lot of other folks in a lot of other municipalities are also finding themselves saying this election. And in a world where there is a credible opposition that the NDP is terrified of being displaced by at the next election, they would work very hard to make sure that everybody was as happy as they could be. Unfortunately, you and I do not live in that world at the moment. You and I live in a world where the only credible alternative is slowly but surely having its credibility disintegrate and blow away in a fierce storm of controversy, more so by the day. So while I do think that those words that were spoken earlier this week were valuable and there was much to be heeded within them, I despair at the recognition that the government of British Columbia, even if it does hear them, has very little incentive to act upon them. And that, of course, is going back to our first topic, which is something that all of the non-NDP politicians out there need to ask themselves. Why are you there? Are you just there to criticize? Or are you there to be able to make the jump and build something yourself, something greater, something different, yes, but hopefully something better? And those are two different questions that often have two different answers. We'll take a quick break and check in on what the government is up to today right after this.
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5: All right, we're about to dive into a press conference. It's underway now. BC Premier David Eby, the Energy Minister Adrian Dix, as well as representatives of the Government of Canada, I see. Building British Columbia strong is what it says on the podium, and that appears to be electricity infrastructure in the background, as well as some folks wearing hard hats and high-vis clothing. Where are they? What are they doing? We'll be finding out in just a few moments, but first, live listener reaction at 7:10 on your wireless device. Texture 71010 writes, shut up and do what you're told is how the NDP had their leadership convention. Well, I mean, the leadership race, they didn't really have a leadership race with David Eby, of course, taking up the mantle in late 2022 following John Horgan stepping down. And of course, the new housing policies that we also talked about, the View Royal and others have been pushing back against, were among his marquee policies that he rolled out, the ones that haven't been largely rolled back yet. The other ones were actually, I would argue, even more disruptive, and we've since seen retreats on some of them. But yeah, in terms of the NDP and their policy convention and their leadership convention, so are we punishing the more democratic of the two main potential governing entities by pointing out that the Conservatives, just because they seem to be having people jump off the ship every day because they think the odds are better swimming for it in the middle of the ocean than staying on wherever it's sailing? I guess we can think of that, but like the bar for keeping a caucus together is pretty low when it comes to trying to actually make a province run. Like if you can't make 30 people or 40 people cooperate in a group where they at least pretend to like each other in public most of the time, how are you going to get 5 million British Columbians and the government that requires and provides services for them to function correctly? Because to me, one of those tasks seems orders of magnitude more simple than the other. And yet, for whatever reason, the leadership of the Conservative Party is unable to stop, what, 30%? Is that what 1BC said was their estimate earlier in the statement that they released? Just going to look here. I don't want to get it wrong. 35%. Nearly 35% is what 1BC said. Nearly 35% of that Conservative caucus elected in 2024 has abandoned their posts, walking away from the very voters who put them in office. Now, I'm sure that not all those who have left caucus would see it that way. But anyway, I'm sorry. Like, what am I supposed to say here? I go, oh, Adam, you should be telling us how great we are and pumping us up so we slam right into that brick wall without trying anything different. I don't see how that helps you. I just don't. You want positive affirmations? That exists out there, but I don't think anybody is having any favors done by having a safe space established where they're told how important and special and right they are, regardless of what the rest of the world thinks, because you and I know that the rest of the world, what they think, to some degree, does matter, especially if we're literally governing via popularity contest, which is what democracy actually does. So, yeah, is the NDP have flaws? Of course they do. I feel show after show after show after show dutifully chronicling them, as is my role. But the NDP has been able to keep their bloody caucus together. And they're the NDP. They have a history of problems keeping their caucuses together. Just ask what happened when Carol James was the leader in the late 2000s. For those of us who were there, it still wasn't as messy as this. This is the messiest caucus implosion I have ever seen in my life, and it's probably a function of easy come, easy go, because the Conservative caucus grew faster than perhaps any major party caucus had ever grown at that point in between August of 2024, when BC United announced that it was essentially winding down and its candidates were going over to the Conservatives. Perhaps that is the only way that we can explain this. But anyway, now that that's in our heads, let's see what the government that rules over us every day, that has less and less of a prospect of worrying about anything at the next election, has to say for itself. RBC. The Premier approaches the podium.
1: Thanks very much, everybody, for joining us here today. It's great to be here on Kleklaytene, First Nations territory, and Chief Logan, it's good to see you.
5: He looked over his wrong shoulder first, and then had to look to the other side. None of you can see that, but I saw it.
1: And you can't see.
5: But she waved. She looked happy to be there
1: behind the cameras. But there are local government leaders, regional district leaders, Indigenous leaders, Labor leaders, and BC Hydro officials. All of us coming together to mark a very important occasion.
5: I love the fact that he tells you that there are people there, but you can't see them, because that matters.
1: I have to say, you know, coming up, I had heard some terrible rumors.
5: Oh, no. I can already tell by his tone of voice. This is the David E.B. joke to break the tension. He has a tell where as soon as he launches into one of his painful laugh lines, his tone immediately changes. I just heard it, so let's see what he says.
1: About Mr. PG, that someone had renamed him Mr. America.
5: See, you can tell, like, his cadence has this noticeable slowdown when he's going for the laughs.
1: Relieved to be here and see that was just a rumor.
5: And then there's a little bit of a like a nervous laugh.
1: It is wonderful to be here in Prince George, and we've done a lot of great work with this city. I want to thank the city council for their partnership on issues.
5: Not sure what that hum in the background is. Is that the electricity?
1: Like housing, economic development, and services like involuntary care. And here we are again with an important economic announcement, but this time not just for Prince George. This is an economic announcement that relates to the future of the entire province, and I don't want to overstate it, but it's a significant part of the kind of country that we are trying to build. The United States.
5: There are federal government representatives there as well. I think I see the federal industry minister, Hodson, behind him.
1: It's very clear through their president about what they would like to do with Canada. They would like to break us economically so that they can take us over as the 51st state. That will never happen. And one of the reasons why it will never happen is because of the strength of British Columbians, the strength of Canadians, but also that we take this moment seriously, and we're going to use our resources and our strengths and what we do well to ensure that we are growing and prospering and diversifying, not just away from the United States, not just in reaction to that, but building the kind of country that delivers what the world wants and needs.
5: Oh, okay, this is the North Coast Transmission Line. You know how they keep talking about it and they claim the Conservatives didn't support it, which really is a bit of a stretch. If you ask the Conservatives if they support the idea of it, they'd say yes. It was kind of complicated. But that's what they're doing here.
1: One of British Columbia's big advantages here is our clean and globally cheap electricity. That electricity is a massive advantage for us if we choose to take advantage of it.
5: Most advantages are when you choose to take advantage.
1: It means that when companies plug in to our electrical system, instead of using fossil fuels, they drop their cost of production dramatically. But not only do they drop their cost of production, they drop the carbon emissions associated with their products as well, whatever they are. And there are global markets around the world, particularly in Europe and Asia, that reward lower carbon products as well. So it makes our products more competitive on the global market. So when we use our electricity, we create jobs here at home, producing and distributing the electricity. We create a lower cost product.
5: I'm not going to attack them for producing more electricity. We need more electricity. The world needs more electricity. The whole data center discourse, which, by the way, it bothers me because it's populism from the left instead of populism from the right, and you encounter all sorts of weird distortions because of it. One of the legit concerns about the growth of data centers and AI is whether or not enough electricity is being generated in that local proximity, that area, without there being a sudden shortage that results in sky-high bills for everybody else who's trying to use the electricity. That's one of the legit concerns. So the more electricity we build, the more capacity we build, the better.
1: Products that are more globally competitive, and we reduce emissions associated with climate change. And after the summer we just came through in British Columbia and across the country, this work is more important than ever. Right now, British Columbia has 35 projects that we have prioritized through our Look West strategy. One of those projects is the North Coast Transmission Line. That transmission line will feed local communities, energy projects, mining projects, and industrial projects between here, Prince George, and Terrace. And ultimately, we hope it will go up into the territories to support our neighbors to the north as well. It is a massive generational project. It is the kind of project that we hope that the next generation will be able to look back and say.
5: And it's the kind of project that China does in a weekend without really thinking that it's a big deal as the world massively industrializes around us while at the same time. Like, don't get me wrong, it's good that we're heading in the right direction, but if anybody thinks that this is as good as it needs to be and that we can stop, they are wrong.
1: I'm really glad that this was done because it helped build the province that I live in today and the country that I live in today.
5: I've noticed a change in his language. He keeps expanding it to be Canadians, to be the country, instead of just British Columbians. That's deliberate.
1: Announcement, though, is a significant one. It's a great celebration. I am pleased to announce that construction on phase one of the North Coast Transmission Line has begun.
5: Oh, yeah. Oh, yeah. There's like 12 people clapping there.
1: What this project means by the numbers is securing almost 10,000 jobs in our economy. It means about just shy of $1 billion a year in new provincial revenues from projects enabled by it. It means $10 billion in positive economic impact on our provincial gross domestic product. This is a significant economic project that will support families.
5: Actually, you know, I know I'm hard on him, but I just wanted to point out, I haven't heard him take any cheap shots at the Conservatives yet. I heard him talk, make a joke about Mr. Prince George maybe being renamed. I have heard him talk about how important it is. But in terms of petty punching down David Eby, which I'm very critical of, by the way, he's a great critic. The problem is that now that he's at the pinnacle of power, every punch that he throws is usually a punch downward, regardless of which direction it goes in. I don't think I've heard him say a thing about them. That's actually really good. I should give him kudos for that. But I won't.
1: Not just in the north.
5: No, I'm kidding. I will.
1: But across the province with good, well-paid jobs in a time when affordability has never been more important. We're leveraging our benefits and our strengths, and we're not doing it alone. Thanks to our partnership with the federal government through the Prosperity Agreement and our shared commitment to building up British Columbia and the entire country, we have been able to reach agreement where the federal government is directly involved in supporting this crucially important project for British Columbia and Canadians. So I'm very glad to be joined here by federal counterparts, Minister Hodgson and Minister Robertson, and Prime Minister Carney, I know would be here if he could, and believes very strongly in this project as well. I want to thank him and his team for their commitment to British Columbia through the Prosperity Agreement, and in particular, to their commitment to the North Coast Transmission Line. And I'd also like to thank all of the workers who are going to help build this thing. It is a huge project ahead. It's going to be hard work, and our province is not successful, will not be successful without the people who build it. So thank you, everybody who's going to contribute to this amazing project.
5: BC Premier David Eby being very positive. I haven't heard even one cheap shot at the Conservatives, who, by the way, have been disintegrating even more so than recently in the past day or so. Very interesting. Thanking Mark Carney. Very interesting. Not mentioning British Columbia's historic unfair treatment. Interesting. All of it interesting. We'll take a quick break and do more after this.
12: The stars come out for a night that's always full of surprises. It's time to celebrate television's best with the Emmys. Mariska Hargitay hosts the award show that could see history in the making. The Emmys, live Monday, September 14th on CTV and Crave.
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25: Good afternoon. I'm Steve Young with your CFAX 1070 news to 12 o'clock. Work is now underway on a new electricity transmission line between Prince George and the northern BC coast. Premier David Eby made the announcement in the last half hour.
1: I am pleased to announce that construction on phase one of the North Coast transmission line has begun. What this project means by the numbers is securing almost 10,000 jobs in our economy. It means about just shy of $1 billion a year in new provincial revenues from projects enabled by it. It means $10 billion in positive economic impact on our provincial gross domestic product.
25: Meanwhile, Federal Natural Resources Minister Tim Hodgson says it'll be a major economic driver.
26: The power from this transmission line will unlock almost 10,000 new jobs in British Columbia. I mean, that's an amazing project. It'll create roughly $10 billion a year, per year, of new economic activity in British Columbia.
25: The federal and provincial governments agreed back in July to commit a combined $3.9 billion to the project. Phase one is expected to be complete by mid-2030. Construction of phase two is anticipated to begin in 2027 and be complete by the winter of 2032. The Ainslie Creek wildfire near Boston Bar that had forced area residents to evacuate earlier in the summer is finally being held. The BC Wildfire Service has also removed the wildlife fire of note designation from the blaze, saying it's not expected to grow beyond the current perimeter. The Pear Lake Fire near Clinton remains out of control, but has also lost its wildfire of note classification, leaving no such fires in the province. The active number of fires in BC is down to about 150, with another 14 declared out in the last 24 hours. The Capital Regional District has been shutting down several trails at a local park due to cougar activity. The district says some trails have been closed in the Mount Work Regional Park after officials consulted with the BC Conservation Officers Service. The district says some trails will be closed, and in other areas, you're being asked to keep your pets on a leash. The service is also asking park users to familiarize themselves with safety precautions, including traveling in groups and carrying your bear spray. A Canadian environmental group has launched an ad campaign in an effort to push Ottawa to improve protection for the southern resident orcas in light of major project fast-tracking. Environmental Defense says the whales off the BC coast are in danger if Ottawa proceeds with the current proposed legislation to speed up major project development. The bill is set to be tabled this fall and would change how major projects are reviewed. The group says the legislation may establish economic zones in BC waters that would allow federal ministers the power to pre-approve projects with uncertainty surrounding species protections in those cases. There's no end in sight to the war in Iran, as the number of U.S. service members who have been wounded in the conflict is now up to 767. ABC News has learned that some service members are also getting their deployment extended.
0: What we do know is that the 82nd Airborne, which was one of the units that was sent early on towards the region, that yes, they will be extended at least through the next March. Now, that means that a time frame of almost about a year or so that they've been on the ground. And it kind of indicates that, yes, we are going to see a continued open-ended U.S. military presence there in the Middle East as the war with Iran drags on.
25: On the markets, the TSX up 459 points at 36,550. The Dow Jones up 615 at 53,677. And the NASDAQ up 405 at 26,623. The Canadian dollar up 28 basis points at 72.5 cents U.S.
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25: Your weather forecast for Greater Victoria, mainly cloudy today, 30% chance of showers early this afternoon, winds becoming southeast at 20, a high near 18. Partly cloudy tonight, low down to 11, mainly cloudy tomorrow with a high near 20, a mix of sun and cloud for Saturday with a high near 18. Sunday will be a very nice day, sunny, high near 22. Right now in downtown Victoria, it's 16 degrees. I'm Steve Young. 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
5: 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Texter response is 71010 on your wireless device. Texter writes, I used to work beside the WAC dam. The hum was definitely always there. When we ate our lunch in the work truck, our hair would stand up and brush the headliner. Well, I mean, at least you know it's working. I'd be more worried if there was no hum beside the dam, because that means that somebody's in trouble, whoever's job it was to be monitoring that. We will return, by the way, to that press conference that was taking place as we speak with both Premier David Eby, Housing Minister Gregor Robertson. I also see Federal Minister Tim Hodgson is there. I believe Adrian Dix is also there as well, as groundbreaking takes place for British Columbia's North Coast Transmission Line. I find myself torn because on one hand, it's good that we're celebrating the ability to build things again. It's good that we're celebrating the ability to exploit our natural resources that all of us should feel fortunate to have. As Prime Minister Carney often says, Canada has what the world wants, and we do. But what we have also had for many years is a political culture that very highly prized the principles of restraint and ecological stewardship and environmental conservation, which, don't get me wrong, those are all well and good things. But I think we set the balance so high on defaulting to restraint and conservation that somewhere along the way, our conversation forgot the importance of making sure that everybody can actually pay for all of this and that we can get the rest of the world interested enough to use our dollars to buy our goods so that we can in turn buy all these wonderful electronic products and whatnot that we seem to have endless demand for. And you can't, unless you're actually building things or exporting things that other people want to buy, you can't just expect the world to hand everything to you. You have to give them something in return. Canada, seemingly, is rediscovering that concept in real time, which is good, and I don't want to discourage. You would be forgiven for thinking that the sound clip that you were about to hear right now was recorded in 2019. But no, it's recorded today, September 3rd, 2026. Victoria Council back in session today after its summer break. And would you be surprised? Would you be surprised? Oh, to hear that one of the first things they did was have Susan Kim try to add a late item to the agenda involving a pipeline.
6: Council's committee of the whole. I can't.
5: No, that's not a joke. Listen.
6: I believe I just said it was September 3rd.
5: See, that's why I'm playing that. So you didn't think I was playing clips from 2 years ago or 5 years ago or whatever the hell all this was vogue.
6: Welcome back from our brief hiatus from meetings.
5: I know. They talk about a motion involving the pipeline gets added to the agenda. And then, of course, they talk about homelessness because we are not formulaic here.
6: In August, we are a full complement today. Councillors Kim and Thompson are joining us online. Today we have for our consideration a late council member motion, 5 sets of minutes, 1 item of unfinished business, 1 land use matter, and 1 staff report. But of course, before we begin our work together, we always like to take a moment to ground ourselves and our work and all of the efforts that we make on behalf of the city.
5: So anyway, they did the land acknowledgement, as they often do, first time back.
6: Yeah, there is a proposal to include in our agenda today a council member motion entitled The Public Statement and Position on the Federal Designation of the West Coast Pipeline as a Project.
5: I know, I'm not joking. It's the first thing they talk about when they get back.
6: Project of National Interest.
5: That is not in your lane.
6: Since it has been proposed today, I just want to remind us and the public that there are a number of procedural applications that we need to consider. There are 3 sections of our procedures bylaw. They would be section 19 sub 1 sub B, which requires submission of a late item at least 48 hours before the meeting at which it is to be considered. Section 19 sub 1 sub C, which requires the late motion to include a rationale noting the time sensitivity for its late consideration. And section 15 sub 6, which requires distribution to council members before the matter is to be considered.
5: So anyway, it's a big deal to get something added at the last minute to a Victoria Council agenda. Is it, like, does it have to be today? Is there a reason why we could make this wait? All of those hurdles have to be passed. So I know what you're thinking. Well, Adam, why would a federal pipeline project meet all of those tests? Well, we're about to hear why.
6: So having said all of that, I am going to ask Councillor Kim, who is proposing this, who's joining.
5: I know, I'm as shocked as everybody else.
6: Yes, online, to move that this item, which is entitled, as I say, Public Statement and Position on the Federal Designation of the West Coast Pipeline as a Project of National Interest, be proposed and added to today's agenda as a new item J1, which would be our sole item of new business. Councillor Kim, would you make that motion, please?
11: As you have decreed, Mayor.
5: As you have decreed.
6: Good. Is there a seconder to add this to the agenda today? Councillor Dell is seconding the adding it to the...
5: Oh, there's Matt Dell. You can always count on him.
6: ...the agenda. So, Councillor Kim, I'm going to ask you to very briefly motivate only on the time sensitivity of this and why it requires consideration as an item today. I'll just remind Council that that's all we're considering at this time, whether or not we wish to consider this as part of today's agenda. Should it be added to the agenda, we will have time later in the agenda to discuss the substance of the actual motion. Councillor Kim, why do we need to consider this today?
11: Thank you. The deadline for submission to the federal government on this particular item is coming up, I believe, September 18th was what I said in the motion, and I wanted to provide enough time for not only the mayor's office to write said public statement and position if it passes, but also to encourage other municipalities in the province to take similar action.
6: Very good. Thank you, Councillor Dell. Anything to add as a seconder? No, not anything to add. Anything else on the just on the matter of whether or not to add this to today's agenda? Okay. See. Oh, yes. Go ahead, Councillor Coleman.
13: Just a question of process, Your Worship. You said J1. J1 is closed meeting if required.
6: Yes, it
5: see,
6: would.
5: The problem is Chris Coleman actually reads all the stuff in front of him. So while sometimes it feels like the others just say things, he'll actually double check to make sure it makes sense. And when it doesn't, we hear about it.
6: Require us to actually adjust the entire agenda if this is added, and we'll do that next. If this is added, we'll add that next.
13: Thank you.
6: And propose an amended agenda.
5: So anyway, they get to their first vote. This is the first vote that they hold now that they're back from their summer vacation, and it's to do with whether adding a late item to the agenda, because we can't wait, because we have to take a public position on a new federal West Coast pipeline.
6: All right. All those in favor of adding this to the agenda today? Councillor Dell.
5: Dell.
6: Councillor Thompson.
5: Thompson.
6: Councillor Caradona. Councillor.
5: Councillor Caradona. That's three.
6: Thank you, Loughton.
5: Loughton, as seemingly a name might have gotten forgotten, that's four. They only need one more to pass it.
6: Been a lot of break. Myself, Councillor Coleman, Councillor Hammond, and Councillor Kim. In opposition.
5: That's, I think the only one left is Mark Gardner.
6: Position? Councillor Gardner. So noting one in opposition.

0: asking yourself, well, if we're fortunate enough, we just might find out later on in the program. Before the moment, we need to take a quick break. We'll be back. And of course, what was the second thing that they talked about? You know that too. It was homelessness. I know, right? They're playing all the hits at Victoria Council Chambers today on their first meeting back following their summer break. We'll have a wrap up right after this.
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0: Well, the press conference with Premier David Eby at the groundbreaking for the North Coast transmission line is still underway right now. So we're going to be revisiting highlights of that coming up later on in the program. But because we are juggling multiple live important events happening today,

0: As well as things happening live at Victoria City Hall, we will be going back and forth. So it's their first meeting back, Victoria Council. They take August off. And the first thing that happens is Susan Kim, who's not in the building, by the way, she's joining remotely, asks her colleagues to add a late item to the agenda because it's really important that council take a public position on the new proposed West Coast pipeline. I mean, I guess maybe there, and actually don't get me wrong. There are voters out there who want that sort of thing, who feel very strongly about that sort of thing. But this isn't 2017 anymore. The world has changed. Our politics has changed. People's political appetites have changed. And ultimately, while I guess we just have to wait a month and a half until those get tested, I am skeptical as to how important that particular issue is going to be. But again, it's up to the politicians to choose how they spend their scarce council time. The first thing that was on the agenda that was actually scheduled to happen after they got all of that out of the way was a report involving the prospect of what they call a by-name list tracking homeless persons in Victoria. Why do they need that? Well, as we have been reporting pretty much nonstop for the past 7 years, one of the many issues with one municipality trying to quote-unquote solve homelessness is the realization that there are more people entering the unsheltered state through various circumstances in various locations all the time. So for a municipality to simply count the number of folks out there who need homes, put together a budget and say, well, all we need to do is create this number of homes and the problem will be solved, misses a very important aspect, and that is inflow and outflow, not only from within Victoria itself, but also from surrounding parts of the Victoria area as well as jurisdictions beyond. So before they went on their summer break, it was July, was it the 30th they had this meeting? I can't remember the date. Councillor Crystal Loughton asked the staff to prepare a report and come back and say, what would it take for Victoria to develop essentially a real-time database that tracks the number of people out there by name who are homeless and need supports? There was skepticism around the room when the request was discussed because a similar system is right now being developed by higher levels of government that are far better resourced than any municipality. They call it HIFIS. It's an acronym. Homeless Individuals and Families Information System is what it stands for. And the verbal report on whether Victoria could make its own little version was scheduled for today. So let's listen.
1: Council, my name is Sarah Webb, and I'm the Assistant Director of Corporate Planning and Strategic Partnerships here with our Community Safety and Wellbeing Department. Last month, Council directed staff to reach out to BC Housing and CRD to get an update on the implementation of and communicate our support for accelerating the implementation of the federal HIFIS system.
0: Oh, maybe I mischaracterized what they actually asked for, so we'll defer to Ms. Webb here.
1: As a reminder, HIFIS stands for Homeless Individuals Families Information System. This is the national system designed by the Government of Canada, designed to support day-to-day operational activities and coordination of service providers and support organizations to help individuals experiencing homelessness access coordinated care and housing solutions. HIFIS is a...
0: By the way, I'm not against the development of HIFIS. You can go back in time, and I don't know if we still have 2020 stuff online, but it goes back pretty far, the Omni.fm archive that we have, where among the things I was screaming about that the city of Victoria was missing is that it had no data-backed way to track the number of people who needed services, who had been served and who hadn't been served. So it had no reasonable way to solve the problem of latent demand or induced demand. HIFIS is seemingly a tool that is conceived with that specific information problem in mind. So I'm a big fan of higher levels of government developing the tool. I'm glad to hear that that's underway, but it should have been done years ago, I would have hoped. And for the city to just be realizing that it needs one now, 6 years later, for the love of God.
1: Comprehensive data collection and case management system. The system enables registered service providers within a same community to access, collect, and share real-time local data to ensure individuals and families accessing services are prioritized and referred to appropriate services at the correct time. While a by-name list is an important component of HIFIS, a by-name list alone has limited ability to connect people to housing. The effectiveness of the system comes from that broader functionality surrounding a list.
0: All right, this feels like it's going to be a letdown for council. We're already explaining why, even if we did have our own list, which was the thrust of the debate last time, it wouldn't actually help people unless it was connected to some sort of a mechanism to get them into services.
1: Assessment, prioritization, referrals, case matching, vacancy matching, and coordination amongst service providers.
0: It took 7 years, but eventually the city of Victoria is realizing why higher levels of government are supposed to be the ones responsible for providing these services.
1: Together, all of these elements enable communities to match individuals in need to housing and support services. Here in Victoria, the local backbone team is working on several items to ensure the capital region is ready, willing, and able to support the HIFAS implementation when provincial rollout begins. The initial phase of this program is focused on partners, sites, and programs that are funded through BC Housing and or the Federal Reaching Homes Program. Current activities include completing the regional system of mapping to identify all organizations, programs, and services and staff who may require HIFAS access, establishing local governance structures to support coordinated access and HIFAS rollout, and the CRD has now hired a HIFAS administrator position. There are regional conversations underway with service to providers to discuss practical topics like referrals, data sharing, and system integration. And all of this work right now is being done for ensuring a smoother onboarding process, providing clear roles and governance structures, and allowing for consistent practices across the region. As it stands, both BC Housing and CRD report that their current focus is on HIFAS readiness. They're building the right foundations now to support a more successful rollout and coordinated access system in the future.
0: A more successful rollout.
1: Staff are expecting an update later this month on the HIFAS implementation at our upcoming homelessness response leadership table. We will keep council updated later towards the end of September. Until such time that the HIFAS system comes into effect, BC Housing has been collaborating with outreach partners over the last 2 months to develop a shared by-name list through data collection activities, cross-referencing existing information using the Housing Connection system, and while adhering to privacy and consent provisions. While it does have limited functionality, this work forms a basis for coordinated outreach schedule and, more importantly, can help to highlight the scale and diversity of resource needs to support individuals experiencing homelessness. So as it stands, CRD and BC Housing are moving forward with the HIFAS rollout. We will be getting an update later on in September, but staff were encouraged to hear about the activities underway to help build the basis for the provincial rollout. I will be pleased to provide more information in the coming weeks ahead, and this just concludes my verbal report back.
2: Thank you very much, Assistant Director Webb. That's good news, and as someone who's been aware of the efforts to bring HIFAS to reality for the last 14 years.
0: Oh, now it's 14 years. Okay.
2: I'm encouraged to hear that you're hopeful. Anything else? Any questions or comments? Sounds as if we will get ongoing conversation. Yes, go ahead. Go ahead, Councillor Gardner. Questions?
3: Thank you.
2: Just a reminder, there's no decisions for us to...
0: I love how Alto jumps in before Gardner even starts talking, as if she anticipates what's about to be said.
2: Questions are welcome.
3: Okay, I'm sorry, my computer wasn't working.
0: We're playing all the hits today.
3: What time element was going for the rollout? When do you expect this to be underway?
2: Ms. Webb?
1: Staff will be getting an update at the end of September on the next steps with rollout, so I do not have that information today.
3: So we don't know if it's going to be this year?
1: I'm unable to comment on that.
0: Okay. I would be very skeptical, given what staff just advised council as to the status of where they're at, like conversations with regional partners. HIFAS readiness is our goal right now. To imagine that the entire system is going to be rolled out online and functioning in the next 3 or 4 months, which is what it would take to happen before the end of this year, I would be very skeptical of that. Although I'm sort of shocked to hear it's as far along as it seems to be.
3: No, that's just what I wanted to try and confirm. So, thank you for your report. Now, as mentioned on July 30th, we had heard about building relationships with those on the streets and the city, contracts, et cetera, or provided grants to several organizations to do this. Now, at that time, meaning in July, I had asked for a list of organizations involved.
0: Oh, that's right. She did. And the answer is that they don't know or didn't know at that point. That, like, and you might think, Adam, that's stupid. What do you mean they don't know? They don't have a list of all of the organizations, both charity, nonprofit, as well as just groups of people coming together to try to help. They don't actually have a list of all the outreach groups and organizations that help the unsheltered and the vulnerable in Victoria. It's probably somewhere around 200 plus. I've heard it estimated in the past. It's that many. And the government doesn't even have a registry of that. To say nothing of a registry of the homeless. They don't even have a by name list of the organizations who help the homeless.
3: All with relationship aspect of identifying those on the streets and in our parks. Organizations charged with attempting to get people on the streets and in our parks support or housing. And organizations funded to monitor
0: those. So do you think that changed? Do you think we have a by name list of groups that help people who would need a by name list? I don't know. Maybe we'll be surprised and the answer will be yes, but you'll find out for yourself right after this break.
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5: I'm Steve Young with your CFAX 1070 news update. The Capital Regional District has shut down several trails at a local park due to cougar activity. District says some trails have been closed in the Mount Work Regional Park, Heartland region, after officials consulted with the BC Conservation Officers Service. People visiting the park's open areas are also asked to keep their pets on a leash. The service is also asking park users to familiarize themselves with safety precautions, including traveling in groups and carrying bear spray. Meanwhile, rescuers are continuing their search for a hiker missing since Sunday in the mountains near Squamish. Squamish Search and Rescue says the 43-year-old man remains missing after leaving the summit of the Ski to Sky gondola on a planned hike to the Owls Habridge Trail. Both North Shore Rescue and Lions Bay Search and Rescue have joined the search with teams and drone operators participating. I'm Steve Young. If it's happening, it's here on CFAX 1070.
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0: Prime Minister Mark Carney, who David Eby regretted could not be in British Columbia today to mark groundbreaking for the North Coast transmission line. Meanwhile, Carney across the country was justifying.
8: 2 weeks ago, we made the right decision to suspend our trade negotiations with the United States. We couldn't accept what they'd offered. We wouldn't give what they'd asked.
0: What was he announcing? You probably have heard a little bit about it in our newscast. We'll be revisiting clips coming up later on in the program. Meanwhile, back here in the capital city of British Columbia in Victoria City Hall, Councillor Marg Gardner still waiting for the answer to a question that she put to staff now more than a month ago on July 30th. The question is a simple one, but it has a complicated answer. How many groups and organizations are there in Victoria who provide outreach services to the unsheltered or the homeless? Surely there's a list somewhere. Surely the government tracks that sort of thing. Except the answer consistently has been, well, we have a rough estimate, but we're not really sure because there's so many of them.
3: Up to June. So on July 30th, I was told this information would be provided with your report to this motion that's before us now. Will you be presenting that today?
1: Through the mayor, my apologies. I'll be reporting back through in our community safety well-being update on October 1st. So I was bringing that all information forward. Council asked for several items. I wasn't going to be...
0: And they only had just over a month. Come on.
1: Discussing that today.
3: Great. So I should get that on October 1st.
1: Yes.
3: Thank you very much.
2: Thank you, Councillor Lawton.
9: Thank you. Through you, Mayor. Just a quick question of clarification.
0: Will it be quick, though?
9: So we're going to be hearing back about HYFIS later this month, hopefully. But in the meantime, BC Housing is using a by-name list to, is that now just for with us or is it with the region? And how is that working to help us with any prevention measures?
2: Director Webb?
1: Through the mayor. So the BC Housing is working with several service providers in the city of Victoria. Okay. So it is focused on a city of Victoria. And they're using kind of combining their efforts both on outreach and cross-referencing data. So that information is available now and has been the work that has happened over the summer. And so that is now part of the focus of as a activity to be able to continue implementation around homelessness responsive initiatives. So I would say we're in a better position than we were at the end of June.
9: Okay, that's good news. Are they looking to work with any of the other municipalities in the region? Like, are they looking regionally on this, or is the focus just on us?
1: Through the mayor.
0: I'm sorry, I hit the wrong button. I have listened to so many of these debates over the years, and what I find the most dispiriting about them is that you could take the questions and the answers from across the years, rearrange them, and play them completely out of order, and they would still sound exactly the same. The questions don't change. The answers say that they change, and yet when you compare them to what was said before, they're usually vague enough that you could swap them, and it would still seemingly make just as much or perhaps just as little sense. And I despair on the time that has been spent spinning the wheels of the municipal government here for well over half a decade now, with ultimately very little tangible improvement to show for it. And even Krista Loughton, the councillor that you're hearing ask this question, is about to admit that in terms of how it looks out there, they're not seeing a whole lot of improvement.
1: This is a specific request that the City of Victoria has put forward because we wanted to be able to have the increased access and confidence that we were sharing information amongst service providers just here in the City of Victoria.
9: Okay.
1: Across the capital region would be a broader initiative associated with the
9: okay. Thanks for that. And then just one final question, Mayor, if I may. One of the main reasons why I brought this up was the prevention end, because the by-name list helps with inflow and outflow. So we have created 242 net new spaces. We've moved 75 people out of the park.
0: Why are we hearing this from a councillor? Why can't staff tell us that?
9: We've housed many people. It's not looking like we're making a difference out there, and it's because there's more people coming into homelessness. So
0: that's exactly the problem. It's been the problem for years and years and years. But we're realizing it, I guess, which is good. But
9: my concern was really, what are we doing on prevention? So data being collected on why people are entering homelessness? And is BC Housing, do they have prevention measures that they could are working on their own or working on with us? Is any of that work happening?
2: Ms. Webb?
1: Through the mayor, annually the point in time count, which occurs every October, coordinated through the CR.
0: I thought it was every 2 years, or am I wrong about that? I could have sworn it was every 2 years.
1: CRD with a service provider, I believe it's a Community Social Planning Council, delivers that. Do a comprehensive point in time count to understand who is out there across the capital region, but also what are some of their needs, how did they get into homelessness, and what are their what are the supports that they're seeking out. So
0: I just want to point out that I believe it was, what was her name? I can hear it in my head. It's a Sydney Council clip where they had the Community Social Planning Council do a presentation with them talking about the point in time count, talking about the latest data. But one of the caveats that was presented at that point is that because people have been given the incorrect impression that they might be denied services for being unsheltered unless they're from the place where the services are being offered, people are saying what they think they need to say to get the service instead of what's true. Is essentially the problem. And so we run into this issue of authentication and this issue of verification, where by their very nature, many of these people are in situations where they don't walk around with all sorts of documentation. They're homeless in many cases. They suffer from serious mental health and addictions problems in many cases. Even if they had documentation once upon a time, perhaps they've been befallen by circumstance that caused them to either lose it or not have it or something similar. And accordingly, what often happens is these survey takers of the point in time count, they will ask a person these questions. They will dutifully record the responses that they get, but there's no way to actually verify the responses that they get. And there is an incentive, again, because of the incorrect understanding that many of these folks are said to have, or at least some of these folks are said to have, that they need to be from a place to get services from that place. So they'll say things like, oh, I was born here, I grew up here, et cetera, knowing that it can't be verified. I don't even know if I'd call that lying, because they've been told by others that they have to say that or they get denied services. And do you really want to put somebody in a situation where they think they're going to be denied life-sustaining or life-saving services based on what they say? We don't actually do that, by the way. We don't deny people. But the incorrect assumption that we do is leading to information authenticity problems that I don't know how to solve.
1: Well, absolutely. I think that each year the intention is to better understand what how people do get into homelessness and then look for opportunities to support that prevention aspect. I think that as we are delivering our community safety and well-being plan, that is exactly the kinds of work that we need to be doing on the upstream side of things, which is how do we support people in experiencing risk factors and ensure that they...
0: Oh, I have somebody saying, drat, I just missed it. What was the response to the number of service providers? The response is they don't know yet. And they're going to hopefully deliver that information on October 1st.
1: They've got the right safety net around them so that they're not getting into homelessness. So I would expect that we'll have updated data after the point in time count again in October. And that would be used not only by the city, but agencies like BC Housing or Island Health to determine how best they can deliver their services.
9: Okay, thank you very much. And then just so we'll get another update on HIFAS with the community safety and well-being update. Would you say October 1st, did you say?
2: It was October 1st.
9: October 1st.
1: Through the mayor, yes. I don't know if, what information we'll get at that next meeting,
9: right.
1: So we will communicate whatever staff are given at the homelessness response leadership table.
9: Okay, but in the meantime, we do have this sort of rudimentary by name list with BC Housing that we're working with at the city, and that will help us as we're...
1: Correct.
9: Okay.
0: I have no idea what that means.
9: Thank you very much for this. Appreciate it.
2: Any other questions?
0: Now, this is interesting because this is ordinarily the form of or the topic of debate. Everybody around the table would have a bunch of opinions to share. And that doesn't happen today, which I actually find interesting because I know I gave them a hard time because it's their first meeting back. And, you know, are they going to wander off the beaten path any number of different times and places and talk about all this other stuff and eat up all this time? While it started to look that way. That's not actually how it goes, because remarkably little further was said about this topic.
2: I would just note that at next week's Capital Regional District Board meeting, there is supposed to be an update from the CRD on their housing strategy, which, of course, one would hope, would also reference their progress in enacting an actual functional HIFAS system. So those of us who have the opportunity to be there for that meeting will, I'm sure, have a chance to ask pertinent and relevant questions. With that, I thank you again, Assistant Director Webb, for that update. And we look forward to the next opportunity to ask you more questions when you come back on the 1st with your regular public community safety and well-being update.
0: All right. So those of you who are interested in this overall file, we have a couple of dates to watch for. One, CRD is supposed to be having an update on this. That's next week. We'll, of course, track those meetings as they're happening. And two, the next update we're scheduled to have with the City of Victoria on this issue will be October the 1st, and that will likely be one of the final public updates we get on this issue before the October 17th election. It's scheduled to take place 16 days later. But other than that, not a whole lot was actually said this morning, which is uncharacteristic for Victoria Council. Perhaps they're realizing that the amount of time that they have spent talking themselves into circles over this issue over the years has been not only counterproductive for them, but also attracted attention away from other municipalities that were also deserving of scrutiny, but perhaps were not scrutinized due to the limitations of how human attention works. We'll take a quick break and do more after this.
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0: All right, Victoria Council. That wasn't the end of their meeting. They went on, discussed a land use issue for a while. They broke for lunch, and they are debating changing the city of Victoria's noise and nuisance bylaws in terms of what that might look like going forward. I know that you probably heard some preview stories from the CFAX newsroom on that earlier this week. We will be continuing to monitor the meeting as it goes on through the day. We're not going to linger there, though, because important things are happening elsewhere in the country, including Prime Minister Mark Carney a short time ago. Not here in BC, instead far away, talking about new train cars being built with Canadian products by Canadian workers for Canadians to go back and forth from place to place. Also doubling down in his stance in the trade war with the counter tariffs, now scheduled to engage just over 5 days from now.
5: Rien ne peut Nothing nous faire dévier
0: can de make us deviate from our goal.
5: Objective de partir en Canada fort.
0: Canada fort is Canada strong. It's very interesting talking about the various things. They talked about needing clean, reliable power.
5: Workers. 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We've just launched the largest clean energy initiative in North American history.
0: This is key because while he's saying these words here in British Columbia, they were preparing for the press conference that we heard earlier in the conversation for the groundbreaking of the Northwest Transmission Line.
5: 23,000 jobs to build it. Enough power for every vehicle in Canada. On doit garder nos voies maritimes ouvertes et continuer à faire rouler notre
0: économie. We must keep our maritime routes open and continue. Continue to make our economy, I think he said roll.
5: On a donc lancé le contrat de construction navale le plus important de l'histoire du Québec.
0: That's the most important naval construction in Quebec. As that went on and on. But will we actually see tangible economic benefits in this part of the country? Because, of course, the railroad, as we all know, is a big part of Canada's story. In fact, you know, you can make a quasi-passable first-year essay topic as to whether or not the reason Canada exists in the first place is the banks in London wanted more assurances as the railroads continued to be built out. And there was a constant fear of what would happen in case of default or bankruptcy, because ultimately lenders want some sort of assurance that even if the person borrowing the money to build the stuff has the best of intentions and things don't go well, they still get repaid. I'm not going to tell you that's the only reason our country exists, but it is among the reasons that one could argue our country ends up existing, to finance the increasing amount of railroad being built outward from what we now today call Central Canada. And indeed, the railroad is part of Canada's story. Completing the railroad to British Columbia is part of British Columbia's story of joining Confederation. Member of Parliament for Victoria, once upon a time, guy by the name of Sir John A. Macdonald, our first Prime Minister. That story, of course, was interlinked, although you and I know that eventually in future that statue would get taken down outside Victoria City Hall. But perhaps it's best not to linger on such things as we now encounter a period of re-embracing our nation's heritage.
5: Transportation is part of our country's story. It's a thread that's always connected us. The iconic VIA service that runs between Toronto and Vancouver over 4 days and four nights covers 4,000 kilometers. Thus far, it's journeyed more than 150 million kilometers, equal to almost 200 round trips to the moon.
0: Did you know that? Did you know that the Via Rail? I didn't know that.
5: Every year, 750 liters of maple syrup are consumed on board. And on board, many young Canadians travel across this great country for the first time to witness its beauty, meet its people. There's no journey quite like it. You can fall asleep under the prairie sky and wake up to sunrise over the Rockies. As you know, it's called a Canadian. When I was governor of the Bank of Canada, we put the Canadian on the $10 bill because it represents the connections between us.
0: Again, no, the railroad itself no longer a symptom necessarily of colonial exploitation as it has been portrayed by some voices in the perhaps not too distant past in our discourse. Suddenly an object of national pride. Mark Carney reminding, that's from today, that clip's from today, reminding an audience that once upon a time when he was governor of the Bank of Canada, they put the Canadian, the train, on the $10 note.
5: And it's a great feat of engineering from Canada's past, joining the East and West by rail. And now, we're here today because the Canadian will be made in Canada. Hold on. This is one of many VIA services that will have a new generation of passenger cars. Cars that are more energy efficient.
0: I know. We can't go completely into the past, Adam. We have to remind everybody it's good for climate change.
5: Better for the environment, more reliable, more comfortable. Engineered to run through Canada's most extreme temperatures, so service is safe, dependable, year-round.
0: Somebody's texted in some voices, LOL. Well, I mean, do we really have to point it out?
5: Modern comfort, better accessibility. Cars that keep what people love. The sleepers, the full-service dining, the panoramic views. Nous modernisons le Canadien.
0: We are modernizing the Canadian.
5: L'océan qui relie Montréal à Halifax.
0: The ocean that links Montreal to Halifax.
5: Et qui est le plus ancien.
0: The oldest train travelers without interruption. Okay, I think he's just repeating himself here, so I'm going to jump ahead a little bit.
5: History isn't something that's behind us. It's a foundation. Our history points our way forward. Years from now, a young Canadian will ride the Canadian built in.
0: Because the Canadian is the train, just to be clear.
5: This factory. A new car, all Canadian, built here at home. The timeless, beautiful landscapes rolling past. That tradition, that quintessentially Canadian experience, lives on. And by renewing Thunder Bay's tradition of rail car manufacturing, we're strengthening the city that builds what this country needs in a time when Canada needs it the most.
0: And then he goes and he talks about it again in French. I'm going to keep going forward. Actually, I think that's all I want to play right now from Mark Carney. But that was Prime Minister Mark Carney earlier today talking about new Canadian train cars being built by Canadian hands in a Canadian factory with, we're told, Canadian carbon steel, among other things, that will allow a new generation of Canadians to enjoy something that perhaps their parents, great-grandparents, I'm trying to think back, like how many generations back would it be for folks who have looked up at those majestic vistas from that rail line? Sure, the technology changed, the train itself changed, but the idea of the contiguous corridor joining this nation, especially through the Rocky Mountains, which was a perilous undertaking to complete that final leg, if you will, it's really interesting to see the government of Canada focusing on our tradition, not as the perhaps previous governments have, as something for which we need to atone or something that we should be embarrassed of or something that we need to grow beyond, but instead embracing the good that was established in those times and using it as a foundation, as you just heard the Prime Minister say, to continue to build more into the future. I think that that's something that we lost in our discourse, in certainly after 2015. We turned our past into a motivation to change and a reason, or almost a guilt, if you will, something that we needed to move beyond, when in fact the good was there as well. And I think that by forgetting the good, we accidentally convinced a bunch of people to be bitter and to be negative. And I think that that fed on itself. Now, I'm not saying that's why there's all the negativity out there, because it's certainly something that we see elsewhere as well. But perhaps it's not something that we needed to feed as much as we did. Perhaps we should have worked harder to remind ourselves of the better angels of our nature, despite the past being imperfect, as being reason to continue striving to be better, to build bigger, and to create better lives for everyone. And perhaps finally we're doing that. And that's why the Liberals are doing so well in the polls, comparatively speaking. But ultimately, that's speculative. Texture at 71010 writes, only 1% of Canadians could actually afford to take that train, Adam. Really, though? But 1%? Now, I don't know about you, but I think taking a train is a significant expenditure of time, among other things. What's the best way to travel across the country? Well, if you want to get there fast, the best way to travel across the country is probably flight level 350 at 900 knots or something along those lines, or 900 kilometers per hour, excuse me. In a jet. If you want to go somewhere, you want to see the sights, you want to look out the window and see some of the best vistas and views that this nation has to offer, the rail line has been an option for many years, will continue to be an option for many years. And I just thought it was interesting to hear that calling back to tradition this morning, that emphasizing of the good in what went into building Canada, instead of the focus that we have seen previously to it, focusing on the mistakes, the missteps, the reasons for atonement. And perhaps that ultimately will be better off for all of us. We can only hope. Anyway, quick break, more after this.
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15: Good afternoon. I'm Steve Young with your CFAX 1070 News to 1 o'clock. Construction is now underway on Phase 1 of the North Coast Transmission Line. Federal Infrastructure Minister Greg Robertson says it's an important piece for the entire country.
16: Together, these investments are going to help us scale that clean, reliable power, ensuring that our communities and our businesses have the energy they need to grow and prosper. And that's really what a great public investment should do, bringing public and private partners together, helping to get major projects built, and getting these projects built is really critical day to day and for the long term.
15: The federal and provincial governments agreed in July to commit a combined $3.9 billion to the project. Phase 1 is expected to be complete by mid-2030. Construction of Phase 2 is anticipated to begin next year and be complete in winter 2032. Federal government announced it'll spend $4.7 billion to build 313 new passenger cars for Via Rail. The Prime Minister made the announcement in Thunder Bay.
21: For the first time in four decades, those cars will be produced and assembled and maintained in our country. Cars that used to be built in the United States will be built right here in Thunder Bay at Alstom, Canada.
15: By the best workers in the world. The project will lead to 700 new jobs, including to the feds. Global Affairs is working to collect DNA samples from families of missing Canadians in Nepal. There are 29 Canadian citizens and permanent residents still missing more than a week after that flash flood ripped through Nepal's border region with China. The flooding has killed more than 1,100 people, and a total of 4,400 are still unaccounted for. Police have buried dozens of unidentified bodies in trenches in Nepal's capital because there are too many to keep or identify individually. Canada officially has a new $20 bill set to come into circulation early next year. King Charles' portrait is featured vertically in the bill, which is still green and still features the Canadian National Vimy Memorial in France on the other side. Bank of Canada Governor Tip Macklin unveiled the note in Ottawa today, saying the new banknote has been made more secure to prevent forgeries.
31: Banknote security is critical for Canadian consumers and businesses, and for the integrity of our currency system. With this new note, the Bank of Canada continues its relentless fight against counterfeiting, because counterfeiters, unfortunately, are always on the job.
15: In an effort to promote road safety, West Shore RCMP Superintendent Terry Gillespie is sharing the outcome of traffic stops he made while traveling to meetings in the community over the past week. A range of fines were issued, including failing to stop at a stop sign, failing to produce a driver's license, an illegible license plate, and tailgating. In the first 8 months of this year, West Shore RCMP investigated nearly 700 collisions, 916 tickets, and 488 warnings were handed out. They also conducted 130 impaired driving investigations. On the markets at this hour, the TSX is up 575 points at 36,666. The Dow Jones up 613 at 53,675. The NASDAQ is up 378 points at 26,593. And the Canadian dollar up 30 basis points at 72.5 cents U.S.
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15: Your weather forecast for Greater Victoria, mainly cloudy today. A 30% chance of showers early this afternoon. Wind southeast 20, becoming light this afternoon with a high near 18. Partly cloudy tonight, low down to 11. Mainly cloudy tomorrow with a high near 20. Mix of sun and cloud for Saturday with a high near 18. Sunny on Sunday with a high near 22. Mix of sun and cloud for Labor Day Monday and a high near 20. Right now in downtown Victoria, it's 17 degrees. I'm Steve Young. If it's happening, it's here on CFAX 1070. 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
0: Okay, everybody's texting me how expensive the train is. I had somebody text me via Vancouver to Halifax, high-end sleeper, it says, $8,000 to $10,000 per person one way. Prestige on the Canadian alone, it says, is $7,680, $100 before tax. Couple sharing cabins, it says, does that say $16,000? That can't, I guess that'd be two just for the trains. Median Canadian household, texter writes, take home is about $75,000. That's not a trip most people take. That's a top 1% flex. Well, I mean, it's not a regular vacation I think a lot of people would take. That is actually shockingly high. But hey, if that's your thing, go for it. Boy, it's more so about tradition, I guess, and it's more so about embracing Canada's past without necessarily instantly pivoting to make it something that you should be ashamed of and feel bad about, that I found the most interesting from today's press conference, but I digress. You can tell I've never actually taken the train across Canada. I've taken the I took the ENN Dayliner at least once or twice when it was still running here on Vancouver Island. Went up to Nanaimo for the day, went over the trestles back when you used to have trains running across them. That was more than 2 decades ago, for those of you who understand how long it's been since the ENN Dayliner actually was in service. But yeah, I think trains are an abstraction in terms of passenger traffic for a lot of folks, especially out here. They still, of course, serve an important function when it comes to moving freight, especially on the BC mainland. But in terms of passenger transit going by rail, we have some examples of it in Vancouver, like, of course, with the SkyTrain and the Canada Line. But despite persistent enthusiasm, I think it's fair to say here, I, as I've said previously on the show, have become somewhat skeptical that we will ever see a return to meaningful rail human traffic. Transit, human transit. There we go. Instead of freight transit. Oh, actually using that here. But who knows? Maybe I'm totally wrong, and maybe that long-sought rail link is just around the corner, as it has seemed to be for the last 20-plus years or so. Texture at 71010 writes, less than 2 decades, Adam. I was on the trestle in Goldstream, it says, when the train went by 16 years ago. I've always wondered about that, and it's been years, actually, since I was actually up on one of those trestles. But I think all of us went up there once upon a time. Were we allowed up there? I assume we were, because I would never do anything that wasn't allowed. And perhaps this memory didn't even happen, which means it's not necessarily an admission of guilt. But I do recall walking across trestles once upon a time, always thinking about, like, what would happen if the train came right now? We didn't have to worry about that, though, because those tracks were used very, very, very infrequently. In fact, I wasn't even there. I'm just remembering a story somebody else told me, perhaps. But yeah, what if we actually got them all back up to working condition? Would people actually use it? I'm sorry, I'm just skeptical. I think people like the idea of a train much more than they like actually using the train. And perhaps there are a few examples of that that are more persuasive than me talking about how nice the train is and then going on the website and going, oh my God, $20,000 for a couple to have their own sleeper car? Sorry, we're not. Nope. I know it's really nice. Anyway, I'm not against those who are successful, by the way. If you can actually afford to take the train back and forth, good for you. My understanding is, too, you can really tough it out and be a trooper and just get a seat where you can't even lie back to sleep. I don't know how that's supposed to work for a few days, but apparently it's on offer, which doesn't sound like it's real, so maybe somebody's teasing me. Texter at 71010 writes, those fears people are texting you are high-end luxury accommodations, it says, where you have somebody waiting on you 24-7. Like I said, economy, Vancouver to Toronto, or Toronto to Vancouver, it says, is 174. Is it really 174? Because that's a big difference. That's a really big difference, if I'm going to say that. I don't know. I tend to be of the persuasion where if I'm going to be traveling a long distance, I like to get there as fast as possible. I don't know. Some people like the actual journey itself. They like the idea of the train taking a long time and looking out the window. And I suppose if you just want to cruise, just to be in motion and see things fly by you, there's something to be said for that. But of all the nice places in the world you could go, why go to Toronto? I'm sorry. That's a Canada joke. Toronto will actually be a really nice city as soon as it's done. Until then, everybody just has to tough it out with the construction and whatnot. I'm allowed to say that because I have family that are from Ontario. And if you ask them, they all laugh. They laugh out loud. They love it out here, by the way, whenever they get to come and visit. You and I think, forget just how lucky we are with the natural splendor that we are surrounded by on just a day-to-day basis. There's all sorts of folks. Like, if you're successful in Toronto, you think of where we live out here, and you go, oh, God, I'd love to own a vacation home out there. I don't know anybody who's sitting around wistfully looking out at the Olympic Mountains over the strait thinking, oh, I wish I was looking out at Lake Ontario right now. Not that there's anything wrong with Lake Ontario. And that's what it's called, by the way. If you don't believe me, just look at that sign in both official languages that Doug Ford held the press conference in front of earlier this week. Texture 71010, Bruce writes, I did a freight train, it says, came over when I was on the Niagara Trestle in the early 80s. I sat in one of the fire bucket platforms and watched the trestle dip about 3 inches. Super sketchy at the time. Yeah, that would be. I never even thought of that, but you're right, because the tensile strength of a wooden trestle that I presume it would have been made out of, the wood would flex, wouldn't it? Huh. Yeah, that's interesting. Just thinking of the engineering tolerances and those fire platforms. That's why they're there, right? To be able to stand while you fight a fire somewhere. But God, can you imagine that? Texture at 71010 writes, you can take shorter trips on VIA as well, just through the Rockies and back, for much cheaper. To tell you the truth, I would suspect that the train is probably a lot nicer just through the Rockies and back than a lot of the other. Like, how interesting can the prairies really be from a train car? Day after. I'm sorry. I'm thinking out loud. By the way, for those of you who don't know, I was born in northern Manitoba, a place called Thompson. It's basically a nickel mine that's out in the middle of nowhere that has had the bare essentials spring up around it, economically speaking, to keep the nickel mine running. There's like a little airport. There was a little radio station, all the other stuff around it. But that's where I was born. And when I was really little, among my earliest memories before we moved here to the West Coast, was we would go to Winnipeg because it was like the big city. And we'd drive to Winnipeg because it was the big city, comparatively speaking. So having been raised in this great land that we call Canada and rural northern Manitoba with the skinny birch trees that are trying their best, given the inhospitable conditions that they have to face for great parts of the year. There's not a whole lot to look at in a lot of this country going back and forth. Certainly nothing that rivals the majesty that you and I take for granted every single day. And I still remember actually the first time that I saw the Pacific Ocean as a kid when we came out here. Before we actually moved out here, I mean, we had taken a trip. And I still remember the mountains. I remember Beacon Hill Park, actually. I remember what Victoria's Inner Harbor looked like. And it was like seeing a different planet. It was a different world that I had no idea even existed. And I'm totally taking it for granted now. I don't appreciate it most days. I don't even notice it most days. But I think that if I was away from here for any significant amount of time, I think I would miss it dearly. And I think that people do. So perhaps that's a lesson for all of us in terms of how lucky we are to live in a vacation destination and other people quite literally save up the rest of the year to be able to pay to just come here and experience what you and I take for granted for a couple of weeks. I know, right? Being positive today. even if it is a little sarcastic sounding. Texter at 71010 writes, Texter writes, Adam, you mentioned Winnipeg being there when you were young. It says, you must remember the Salisbury House had one of the best burgers, be considered one of the... I'm going to level with you here, Texter. We moved to the West Coast when I was 4 years old. So I was born in Thompson, Manitoba. We moved here when I was four. I have very, very vague memories of what Thompson, Manitoba winters were like. Very vague. That get more vague as I get older, where to the point where I wonder how accurate those original memories really are. I remember very short summers, a lot of bugs, and I remember snowdrifts that seemed like they were about 15 feet high. But then again, when you're 3 or 4 years old, everything seems like it's about 15 feet high. I remember endless drives to try to get to Winnipeg, and Winnipeg being the big city. And then I remember being on the airplane and touching down here, and it was in Vancouver first. And I still remember, actually, like I have this memory just burned into my mind about getting off the plane in Vancouver and looking out a window and just seeing

0: Seattle to New York for about $199, $280. Okay. Well, I mean, that's, and then they end with elbows up. Do we have to attack everything? Like, does this have to be Carney announced new train cars, so Canada's train is bad, it's expensive? Is that what we're doing? I mean, I guess we can. I don't know. It just feels like we're doing that a lot lately. I feel like we spend so much tearing things down that we risk not actually enjoying the world that we have around us from time to time. But maybe this isn't the time or the place for me to say that. Texture 71010 writes, my family has used, it says, VIA from Terrace to Topley, it says. There's no real airport between Terrace and Prince George. It says, so to visit Granny with no bus service, that was the best option. They loved it. Another texture 71010 writes, hey, Adam, my mom is from the Paw. The Paw was close to Thompson. I remember that. I couldn't tell you how to get there, though. My memories are very vague. They're not connected. There's no chronology. They don't let 3- and 4-year-olds drive cars, and 3- and 4-year-olds don't have the spatial awareness to even understand where the car is going anyway. But I am aware that the Paw existed. It's PAS, by the way, en français. It says, we took the train as a family from Vancouver to Winnipeg, then drove to the Paw. The train trip is beautiful through the Rockies. The rest got pretty boring. That's my vague recollection of it, Texter. Pretty boring and taking a long time. Texture 71010 writes, I'm 70 years old, born in Victoria, as were my father and grandfather. I never take for granted what a beautiful place we live in, so lucky. Thank you for reminding me of that. And I mean that. I'm not being flippant today. I'm not being sarcastic. We really do live in one of the most beautiful places in this country. There are people who save and work hard their whole lives just for the opportunity to one day be able to either come here for a short vacation or to even buy a home so that they can call this place their home one day. And sure, that's reflected in the real estate prices. Yes, that reality is reflected in the cost of living pressures that you face and I face. But it's also, I think, incumbent upon all of us to pause and reflect from time to time about just how beautiful all of it is. Because when you take a train across this country, when you look at the majestic viewscapes that exist out there, sure, the Rockies are special, Banff is special, going through these all these other areas is special. But you know what? So is here. So, Texture 71010 writes, I just biked across Canada this summer and can confirm that there's nothing to see from the prairies by train. Well, that's the old thing, right? It's the prairies. They go, oh, that prairie sky. I still remember hearing that and thinking, oh, I guess the skies are different in the prairies. And I guess when you don't have much else, you got to emphasize what's there. And if there's nothing, it's going to change from moment to moment, day to day. Well, hey, what about the sky? What about those clouds? Hey, I saw a different cloud. It was actually a really good looking cloud, not like the regular clouds the other day. But he's like, oh, that's interesting as they share it with each other. Texture at 71010 writes, hi, Adam. In 1961, it says, my family moved from Winnipeg to Calgary via the Canadian. The cars were 6 years old, the texter writes. Last February, we took the Canadian from Vancouver to Toronto. $3,000 for a couple with a complete suite. Expensive somewhat, but no worse than flying and staying in Mexico, the texter writes. The cars were the same ones, had a wonderful time, and ate like royalty. Yeah, I hear the food's really good. Again, I've never been, but I know people that have been. I know people that love it and swear by it, and the food always gets mentioned. Texture at 71010. Writes, did the train from Winnipeg to Victoria as an 11-year-old. Glad it was one way, writes Dawn. That's not everybody's cup of tea, but that's all right. If everybody in the country wanted to take the train all the time, there'd be no room. There aren't that many seats. So it's okay that it's not everybody's cup of tea all the time. We'll take a quick break and do more after this.
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8: Hi, I'm Adrienne Gear, president of the BC Nurses Union. Labor Day is a reminder that generations of workers organized and fought for the rights workers have today. This summer, 60,000 nurses across British Columbia took lawful job action during the longest nursing strike in our province's history. During this time, nearly 6,000 nurses reported intimidation and harassment from their employers, including threats of discipline. Labor Day reminds us that workers' rights are won through struggle and that every generation has a responsibility to defend them. To every nurse who courageously showed up for one another on behalf of our patients, and to the labor allies and members of the public who joined us in solidarity, thank you.
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10: That's the other thing you notice the first time you move out here, and I remember actually experiencing it, is that when you live in central Canada, the idea of the cool air year-round as you approach the evening hours, having that gone is, like, it's been a while since I've been back in Ontario, but the one thing that shocked me the last time that I was in Ontario is leaving the house, and it was an air-conditioned environment that I was in, stepping out into the night air. This was 10:30 or 11. I can't remember. We were going somewhere. I can't remember exactly where it was. I remember being absolutely shocked by the feeling of walking out into this wall of just sweltering hot air. It was in the summertime. Because here on the Pacific Coast, we take for granted that almost as soon as the sun goes down, even if it is sweltering hot during the day, it gets to the point where it's livable at night. You can go out, you can sit in the yard, and you're not having to have a fan blow on you or cool you down or anything like that. So even during our heat waves, when the sun goes down 9, 10 o'clock at night, it's usually comfortable outside. It's very rare for it to be so hot you can't even, you know, go outside without sweating and whatnot. You need air conditioning. Now, that's different when we're sleeping. It's different inside the house. I understand that. But at least most of the time, we're able to open up a window, get a draft going or something like that without needing that central cooling that they, of course, are more reliant on in central Canada. And that, of course, is because the Pacific Ocean is right next to us. It's this giant thermal regulator. It keeps us relatively warm in the winter and cool in the summer, all else equal, absent very unusual atmospheric events when we have some sort of pressure system coming over us, shielding us from that regulation or that regulating or moderating effect. Textured 71010 writes, a round trip motorcycle ride from Toronto to Victoria and all over the island 20 years ago changed my life, writes Eric. says if you want to make the most of the prairies, you have to stop and talk with the people along the way. Eric, that's actually a great point. And it's an important point, too. We don't just travel to see different inanimate objects like we're some sort of space explorer looking out at an alien vista. The benefit in traveling can be experiencing other cultures, talking with other people, hearing their stories. That's very important. Thank you for reminding me of that. And to link that back to our previous topic, that can be a lot easier if it's a slower moving form of transportation because, you know, you might get to know the person in the seat next to you on the airplane at 35,000 feet going 900 kilometers per hour better than you wish you did during that relatively short flight. But it doesn't give people the opportunity to meet in a social setting outside of a pressurized environment. And people don't act the same way they do in the airplane. At least those of us who spent more time than we wish that we did in some airplanes might say. Texture 71010 writes, hi, Adam. Taking the train across Canada is on my bucket list. Texture writes, I've driven to Flin Flon, Manitoba from here during the drought, it says, in 1987. Says it was nice to see parts of the country. I took the Dayliner to Courtney and back before it shut down. And up to Nanaimo, it says, there was lots of different scenery. That's true. I remember that. There is. Says after one side of a tree looked like any other, that's pretty much what you could see. Well, I mean, I guess, yeah, there is something to be said for that. Texture 71010 writes, we are on an island keeping the population down, writes Dawn. I'm not sure if we actually are keeping the population down, so to speak. We've had a lot of new people come and call this place home in recent years. And part of the debates that we have is how we can make sure that everybody has a comfortable, safe place to stay without putting too much pressure on our roads, on our emergency services. And the water supply, of course, is a big one in terms of disproportionate expansion right now being focused in the West Shore, as well as infill density and whatnot considerations here in the core municipalities. I'm currently in Esquimalt, which I would consider to be one of the core municipalities, although I guess to be fair, it is on the periphery as we move further into View Royal. BC Premier David Eby had a press conference earlier today, ostensibly about groundbreaking for the Northwest Transmission Line, actually launched. Is it an attack or is it just a fresh mention? Anyway, OpenAI announced their Astra GPT-6 model earlier today. It's already been talked about and speculated. It is said to be among the most advanced artificial intelligence models being made available or will be made available to the general public, exceeding the capabilities of even Anthropic's Fable 5.1 and Mythos 5.1, which also dropped this week. And it's against that backdrop that Premier David Eby reminded everyone about OpenAI, its CEO's apology to the people of Tumblr Ridge, and action that can still be taken to ensure safety around the use of artificial intelligence systems.
11: You'll all know the horrific attack that took place in Tumblr Ridge, and that there have been discussions with OpenAI between the families of those who were killed, those who were injured, and those who had to endure that horrible attack.
10: Now, some of you might say, whoa, Adam, I just got whiplash through that topic change. But it does link to what we were discussing earlier, because what was Mark Carney talking about today? Among other things, building out Canada's electricity grid to supply the needed energy for electrification for what we presume will be millions of vehicles, as well as simultaneous nearly, I think it was after the Carney one that the BC one started, press conferences held here in BC at groundbreaking for the Northwest Transmission Line. Again, talking about Canada building out among the most affordable electricity on Earth, making sure that it's available for industry, available for resource extraction. Against that backdrop, the larger conversation about data centers, about artificial intelligence and the role that it's playing in the rapidly changing economy, as well as the safety aspects and the regulatory frameworks, or perhaps lack thereof, that come into the conversation when we discuss this changing technology. So not entirely off topic, but it did surprise me to hear the premier again revisiting the tragedy in Tumblr Ridge earlier today while at the press conference on the North Coast Northwest Transmission Line. You'll hear that coming up after this.
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12: I'm Steve Young with your CFAX 1070 News Update. An Ontario court has ruled a Toronto woman who has a mental illness cannot receive a medically assisted death. The law currently blocks people from applying for MAID on the basis of mental illness alone, Claire Brasseau had applied for an exemption to the law, but an Ontario judge has said no. Brasseau says the decision forces her to extend her suffering that her lawyers say began when she was a child and has only intensified over the last 35 years. Construction is underway on a major electricity transmission line to power BC's north. The North Coast Transmission Line expansion will link Prince George to Terrace and was referred to the Major Projects Office for fast-tracking. The federal and provincial governments say the project will contribute nearly $10 billion a year to BC's economy. I'm Steve Young. If it's happening, it's here on CFAX 1070.
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10: The reason for the press conference that BC Premier David Eby, Housing Minister federally, Gregor Robertson, and others were on hand for earlier today had to do with groundbreaking for the Northwest Transmission Line, one of the projects of national importance that's been identified and is moving forward to supply clean, well, relatively clean, electricity to various industrial uses in the northwest part of British Columbia. Of course, that construction underway now. It's as question and answer period started earlier today that the premier, before even taking a question from the media, volunteers his own topic, unscheduled. It has to do with AI giant OpenAI, which, by the way, announced its GPT-6 Astra model today, although it had already been revealed to the public in terms of its existence. But it published social media videos and other examples today of what GPT-6, ChatGPT, you've all heard of it, this is version 6, is capable of doing. And it is said to be a step change over and above even what the Claude Mythos model had been capable of doing, which is quite extraordinary in and of itself. It's not in widespread public release yet, but it is expected to be moving out shortly. It's against that backdrop that BC Premier David Eby revisits the topic of the tragedy at Tumbler Ridge.
11: Thanks. Just before we kick into questions, I just have some remarks on an unrelated topic. You'll all know the horrific attack that took place in Tumbler Ridge, and that there have been discussions with OpenAI between the families of those who were killed, those who were injured, and those who had to endure that horrible attack. I met with Sam Altman, the CEO of OpenAI, and he struck me as someone that was sincere about making right the unforgivable decision not to call the police when OpenAI had information that those kids, those families, those teachers, those staff were at risk. I took him at his word on that. And this week, because of a complete failure of a mediated process, an additional 30 families had to, and individuals had to file lawsuits against OpenAI in the United States. First of all, let me say for those families, those teachers, those individuals who are, those students who are bringing those claims against OpenAI, you have our full support. We'll stand with you. The province will join the litigation. The Attorney General is working on it, but we will not take any steps that interfere with the ability of these families to access justice. But let me say how deeply disappointed, and that is a polite word, I am that OpenAI has walked away from the table, that they have created, through negligence, disaster the likes of which we have not seen in British Columbia.
10: I just want to point out, created through negligence, disaster the likes of which we have not seen in British Columbia. David Eby, this is the strongest language yet that I have heard him use, assigning blame in the Tumbler Ridge tragedy, that mass shooting. Now, I don't know what sort of information or messages might have gone back and forth between the AI model and the individual who's believed to have committed those horrific killings. But for David Eby to say that this morning is significant. And as far as I know, it's establishing new precedent in just how much blame he seems to be affixing on one actor here.
11: And that they feel no compulsion to be sitting down with these families, with these students, with their representatives to make it right. It is inexcusable, it is disgraceful, and it underlines why these companies cannot be trusted.
10: This is the guy who decriminalized fentanyl, lecturing somebody else who might harm your life and not being trustworthy. And like, there's zero self-awareness here, by the way. Like, for the BC NDP to ever criticize any power structure anywhere else as somehow not taking care of its people, for the love of God, look in the mirror for about 30 seconds. That's probably why he's saying this, to try to distract from it. I get it. But I don't know. Suddenly, I realize that there is no alternative and he's going to get away with it. And suddenly, really complicated feelings start to arise. See, the key issue that keeps the Conservatives coalition together is him. EB, I mean. And I don't think he understands that he's the thing keeping that has kept the coalition together this long. And it's fascinating watching him try to navigate these very shallow waters, I was going to say, but that's the wrong term, narrow waters, these very narrow channels that he can go through without accidentally reminding all the Conservatives that they do need to put their differences aside because his government did all this stuff to people and then walked it back later and said, whoops.
11: They can't be trusted to regulate themselves. They can't be trusted in what they say. And it is,
10: like I said,
11: is up to governments to step in and ensure, whether through lawsuits or regulation, to make sure that our kids are safe. Doesn't matter.
10: I would love to tell you that there was something in my life that hurt me more than various governments and their policies, but like a corporate entity. But if I had to look, like in a realistic case, like people I know, people who've been harmed, people who've been have suffered over recent years, I don't think there are any corporations out there who've done more damage than Canadian governments have, provincial and federal, I might add. And I don't think they realize what they are and what they did to us. And maybe they need to be careful and they need to think carefully, because when they engage in discourse like this, it reminds us that, yeah, there are untrustworthy powers in our lives that will hurt us and say, whoops, oh, well, do your best to move on from that. And unlike a situation where you have a corporation or something like that, where you actually can hold them to account, the only truly unaccountable entities in our society are the governments themselves when they have no meaningful competition.
11: I don't know if it's Meta or OpenAI, the story is the same. So I call on the CEO of OpenAI to make this right, to be good to his word, so that these individuals don't have to go through reliving the horrors that OpenAI was involved in and materially contributed to creating for them by forcing them through a lawsuit that they don't want. They just
10: now, it's possible EB has awareness of evidence that I do not. Again, I don't know what information went back and forth, but he seems to have taken a very different tone on this, and I'm wondering why that is.
11: Want to move on with their lives, and as a trillion-dollar company...
10: There we go.
11: I think that...
10: He's not punching down. He's punching at a trillion-dollar company. I can appreciate that, so I'll give him credit there.
11: OpenAI can make it right, and they must make it right. With that, happy to have any questions.
10: So anyway, that's how Q&A started. Earlier today, at the groundbreaking for the Northwest Transmission Line, the media didn't even need to ask him about it. He volunteered that topic just to get things rolling. So what sorts of questions did the premier get asked about? Well, he got asked about the prospect of an early election, among other things, and he didn't quite rule it out, which raised my eyebrow. You'll hear what I heard right after this.
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10: Leave the trillion-dollar company alone. Yeah. I get it. And fair comment. I've been criticizing the premier recently because he has a tendency to... Oh, he's a good critic. I get it. That's how he got the job in the first place. But he falls into that critic role very easily while at the podium and while supposedly being the most powerful person in British Columbia, which I don't think he feels like, despite him actually being that. And so he's probably looking for things that he can criticize where it's not punching down. So today it was OpenAI. And hey, that's fair. I get it. He's not saying we're going to regulate OpenAI out of existence. We're going to shut them down. He's saying that they're a $1 trillion company. They have the ability to make this right with these families that have been impacted, and they should do that. So I don't want to be too critical there. It's just when I don't know what it is. When I hear him say that they need to be regulated. I'm like, no. We need somebody to regulate you. We need somebody to protect us from you. We have been through the experiments that your government has foisted on people. And unlike you and your government, AI is actually one of the few things that's offering the possibility of change for the better and a hopeful future. Because right now, the NDP just spends its time explaining to us how things are bad. They can't be any better for the moment. And all of us should be thankful because the Conservatives are a lot worse. Which, by the way, is pretty much the message that was keeping the Conservative coalition together up until this point. That's another thing. Like, EB's probably figured that out, but the more he recedes and diminishes in the public mindset, the more the Conservatives start destroying each other. He is the thing that holds the Conservative coalition together and just the mindset, the policies, all of it together. The smaller he makes himself, the more the Conservatives realize that they don't even like each other. They just got together through desperation in some cases because it was the only way that they ever saw themselves being free of this government experimenting on people. I'm already falling into the mindset that I found myself in during the 2024 election campaign. You can hear it. And yet, it's important that we understand these emotional motivations, because all of us have them, depending on what we've been subjected to in recent years. And yeah, of all the things in my world that I worry about, it's the corporations are the ones that are vulnerable. The corporations are the ones that can actually go bankrupt, can actually be stopped. The tech world is filled with corporations that are powerful today, and yet in a few years will have receded into the rearview mirror of history and be of little consequence. And we can think of all manner of examples of that. I mean, just in terms, and not to say that it's harmful, but just think of Canadian tech, once upon a time, giant Research in Motion and the BlackBerry product that so many folks had. And of course, that was leading the world and dominating and all these other things until suddenly one day it wasn't. And now it's Apple and the iPhone. And AI, of course, is the new big bad in terms of both the corporate world as well as technological disruption. So I certainly understand why politicians feel comfortable taking shots at it. But AI, unlike the politicians, is one of the first things that I have seen in a long time that actually offers a potential credible path to a better future instead of explaining to us why things get worse but better things aren't possible. So I understand why so many politicians want to take shots at it, because of course it's new, of course it's scary, of course technological disruption can and has caused economic problems in the past, and certainly the prospect of these swarms of agents going rogue and hacking things, as OpenAI's agents recently did with the Hugging Face incident that you may have heard about, certainly does give lots of fertile ground for critique. Perhaps it says something that even despite all of their flaws, at least they offer some semblance of optimism for a better future. And perhaps there's a larger message there that the government needs to incorporate. Anyway, it was later on in the question and answer session that CTV's Rob Buffum, who we appreciate in terms of his diligence here, asked the premier again about the prospect of an early election.
3: Oh, hi. Thanks for taking my question. The other day I asked you, Premier, whether or not you would rule out calling an election, and you didn't really answer my question. I noticed earlier in this presser you were asked a similar thing and didn't address it. So I'll ask again, yes or no, will you rule out calling an early election either this fall or next spring?
10: I have a couple of issues with whether or not he even answers this question. One is, even if he did answer it, we were also promised a grocery rebate before the last election. Things change. Positions change. Ultimately, politicians are not bound to the words that they speak at these press conferences, at campaign events, or indeed in public discourse. So while it might be useful for us to have an example, a gotcha, if you will, if he calls an early election, to be able to point to a press conference saying that he won't call an early election, ultimately, whether or not he would be held to account meaningfully by the electorate and perhaps even lose that election if he broke his promise, is a function reliant on who the alternative is. And if the alternative is disintegrating before our eyes, it doesn't matter what is right or what is wrong with him. He gets away with it anyway, which is among my chief grievances with how our political discourse and our political systems work. The race to the bottom is real, and politicians can get away with just about anything as long as circumstance sees fit that the alternatives can be seen as worse.
4: Rob, I guess what I'll say at this point is there's total chaos on the conservative side right now.
10: And the worst part is he's right. There is total chaos. That's what makes it bad.
4: It's a giant mess. We have called an election. We've called a by-election. We got a great candidate. The focus today is announcements like this. The focus that our government has is on building up our province. It's an incredibly volatile time. I won't rule anything out.
10: I won't rule anything out.
4: But our focus is on building up the province. There's an election underway. People want to vote. They have the opportunity in Abbotsford Mission, and they can send a message. By-elections are typically challenging for incumbent governments.
10: There's a very good chance the NDP wins Abbotsford Mission, and Pam Alexis gets the seat back, just for the record.
4: We got a real shot here in the seat.
10: He's right, they do. Can I just say his tone is better here than it was during the OpenAI segment? And I don't know what it is. It's the indignant nature that just triggers me for some reason when I hear it. This tone is much better.
4: That has gone to the NDP in the past, and I believe could again because we have an exceptional candidate there. And the leader of the Conservatives is a huge mess.
10: The leader is a huge mess. It's not the leader is among a huge or part of a huge mess or dealing with a huge mess. The leader is the mess. Note the language choice there.
5: Rob, do you have a follow-up?
10: He's going to ask probability.
3: I do. Thank you. Given how vulnerable the right is right now, we're all aware of that and the potential for your government to get a supermajority. You've said you won't rule out calling an election. And I'm speaking specifically here about a general election. I recognize there's a by-election that's been called, and I understand why, but I'm talking about a general election. You've said you wouldn't rule that out. What's the probability? Because folks could foresee a scenario where you say, look, with Donald Trump, this trade war, we need a clear mandate, and that could be a rationale for calling an election in the spring, if not the fall. Can you give me a sense beyond you wouldn't rule out calling one? I mean, what's the probability? Is it a 1% chance, 50% chance?
4: Yeah, Rob.
10: He was looking uncomfortable in terms of his facial expressions. I know that not all of you can see it, but I can, so I'm pointing it out.
4: I'm not going to speculate. I mean, this is it's kind of a fun question, but at the end of the day, my goal is to deliver for British Columbians.
10: Good, and that's what he should be saying.
4: And that's the focus that I'm bringing to today's announcement and generally. I appreciate your endorsement of an NDP supermajority. If we did.
10: See, he can't help but be glib. I know that I'm the same way. That's why I recognize it. But there's a time and a place.
4: Go to the polls. It's heartening, and I'll tuck that
10: Everybody
4: away.
10: Goes, ha, ha, ha, ha, ha. We all have to laugh because that's one of the laugh lines.
4: In my considerations.
5: Okay, we'll go.
10: That's what genuine laughter sounds like.
5: The Lauren with the CP to end us off.
10: Oh, yeah, this was near the end, and I'm not playing these in order. I'm playing them in order of how interesting I think they are.
6: Good afternoon. I think this question might be for Charlotte at BC Hydro.
10: You know what? We're going to come back to that because I have a question that I wanted to hear answered more, and that was whether or not the NDP is trying to recruit any of these BC Conservative MLAs who are departing. What do you think the answer was to that?
7: This is for Premier Eby. Is the NDP making an effort to recruit some of the departing Conservative MLAs, and are you planning on calling an early election?
10: See, he's asked a number of times about early election. This particular exchange is before the Rob Buffum, though. The Rob Buffum one was one of the last questions.
4: No, we're not. There's a fairly significant gap in our perspectives about where the province should be going. It was a pretty early departure for Amelia Boultby from the Conservative caucus. She sat as an independent for a while. Her values are in line with our values, and we got to know her over time. I would have to say that many of the Conservative MLAs that are leaving, we disagree on a whole host of issues. Our relationship with the United States, the approach to the Trump administration, our relationship with First Nations, and how we deliver major economic projects in the time that our province and country needs it. The importance of the Human Rights Act and the Human Rights Code, protecting people from discrimination. These are foundational.
10: Interesting that he would bring it up, but also interesting that it's not the first thing that he brings up in terms of the differences between the Conservatives and the NDP. And yet the Human Rights Code was among the more hotly debated issues in the legislature during the recent session in the spring.
4: Pieces for the NDP. We're not. I don't know what's happening with the Conservatives, but there is a by-election. British Columbians and Abbotsford Mission will have the opportunity to vote for an amazing candidate, Pam Alexis, local mayor, committed to the community, committed to issues of affordability, previous Minister of Agriculture, previous MLA, spent her whole life in the community, and they'll have the chance to vote in relation to whether they support Pam's vision and our vision for building up this province at this time, or the divisive, hateful, pro-Trump politics, pro-separatist politics of Carolyn Finley and the Conservatives who remain.
10: Okay, whatever. He can conduct his politics however he wants, but see, I think the Conservative dysfunction actually does a really good job speaking for itself right now. It's just my opinion. I don't think, in fact, the Premier piling on reminds that, wait a minute, the Conservatives are like, well, aren't we fighting this guy? Isn't this guy the reason that we're all pretending to be friends in the first place? I'm sort of surprised that he's putting himself out there to the degree that he is, given that all he has to do is remind folks of why they banded together in this coalition of people who they passionately disagree with. And a lot of the Conservatives do, trust me, in the first place. But yeah, that was interesting. I'm just looking at some of the other things that were talked about earlier today. There was a contract extension that had been asked. It was one of the reporters from Global who asked about it in terms of the downtown east side of Vancouver.
2: Advisor, I believe it's about $90,000 per 6 months. Correct me if that's updated. What makes it worth extending the contract, and what specific examples of progress can you point to justify it?
4: Yeah, Senator Campbell's been doing some important work for us with the federal government, with ourselves, with the local government in Vancouver. It didn't materialize within the term of his contract. We've had to extend it. But I look forward to having some important updates to share about how we're going to wrestle to the ground some of the big challenges we face in the downtown east side.
10: Without mentioning whether or not we might have created them.
5: Ben, do you have a follow-up?
2: Quickly, U.S. President Trump was out again this week on Truth Social. He met with John Voight, the actor. You may remember him. Once again, talking about reshoring U.S. movie and TV production, including through bigger tax incentives. He mentioned Canada specifically. How seriously do you take that threat, and what would you do to protect BC's film industry? And
10: what would they do to protect BC's film and TV industry from the Americans? That question and others posed to BC Premier David Eby at an event that had to do with the groundbreaking for the Northwest Transmission Line earlier today. Representatives of the Government of Canada, Minister Tim Hodgson, as well as Gregor Robertson, both on hand. We'll take a quick break and do more right after this.
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21: Good afternoon, I'm Steve Young with your CFAX 1070 News to 2 o'clock. Premier David Eby says new lawsuits against OpenAI from witnesses to the deadly Tumblr Ridge mass shooting are the result of the tech firm walking away from a mediation process.
4: But let me say how deeply disappointed, and that is a polite word, I am that OpenAI has walked away from the table, that they have created, through negligence, disaster the likes of which we have not seen in British Columbia, and that they feel no compulsion to be sitting down with these families, with these students, with their representatives to make it right.
21: 30 new lawsuits were announced this week and have the provincial government's full support, and the province intends to join the litigation so long as it doesn't interfere with the family's ability to access justice. Construction now is officially underway on a major electricity transmission line to power BC's north. The North Coast Transmission Line expansion will link Prince George and Terrace and was referred to the Major Projects Office for fast-tracking. BC Hydro President and CEO Charlotte Mitha says it'll be done almost exclusively with Canadian products.
11: I can tell you we are sourcing everything we can from Canadian supply. No stone will go unturned on that, and we expect to have almost everything supplied from Canadian sources, from a materials and equipment perspective, except maybe some specialty equipment that might come from Asia for substations, like Japanese or South Korea, but, you know, relative small amount. And all our services and labor, of course, will be Canadian, BC.
21: The federal and provincial governments say the project will contribute nearly $10 billion a year to the BC economy. CTV Vancouver Island's Rob Buffum continues to try and pin down the premier on the idea of a possible snap election call. Our intrepid reporter asked the question once again at that transmission line news conference this morning.
4: Rob, I guess what I'll say at this point is there's total chaos on the conservative side right now. It's a giant mess. We have called an election. We've called a by-election. We got a great candidate. The focus today is announcements like this. The focus that our government has is on building up our province. It's an incredibly volatile time. I won't rule anything out, but our focus is on building up the province.
21: Buffum, of course, followed up on the not ruling anything out response with another question about the possibility of a provincial vote in the near future and maybe the percentage. The premier wasn't biting. The Capital Regional District has temporarily shut down several trails at a park due to cougar activity. The district says some trails have been closed in the Mount Work Regional Park after officials consulted with the BC Conservation Officer Service. Visitors are also asked to keep their pets on a leash and take safety precautions, including traveling in groups and carrying your bear spray. Here's what happened in the business world today.
12: SeatGeek Canada has been hit with $25,000 in penalties under Ontario's new rules targeting ticket markups. The province says the reseller broke the rules in three separate ways. Rogers Stadium is facing another problem after a violent storm swept across Toronto. Two provincial gaming agencies are facing significant penalties after Canada's financial watchdog found problems with their reporting practices. FinTrack is ordering New Brunswick's Gaming Corporation and Nova Scotia's Gaming Corporation to pay significant financial penalties. Looking to the markets, the S&P TSX Composite Index was up 541 points. The Dow Jones Industrial Average was up 624 points. The Canadian dollar traded for 72.52 cents U.S. compared to 72.13 cents on Wednesday. The October crude oil contract was up 29 cents U.S. to $91.30 per barrel. The December gold contract was up $125.30 U.S. to $4,539.90 an ounce. From the Canadian Press Business Desk, I'm John Kennedy.
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21: Your weather forecast for Greater Victoria, mainly cloudy this afternoon, a high near 18, partly cloudy tonight, low down to 11. Mainly cloudy tomorrow with a high near 20, mixed with sun and cloud for Saturday with a high near 18. Sunny on Sunday with a high near 22, and a mix of sun and cloud on holiday Monday with a high near 20. Right now in downtown Victoria, it's 16 degrees. I'm Steve Young. 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It's 2:05.
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10: All right, back on the air here at CFAX 1070. And yes, this press conference was held very close to very powerful electrical equipment, as was referenced by one of the participants of the press conference earlier today.
15: A few years. I want to welcome you all to our territory and to the heart of our territory. I'm sorry, electricity scares me half to death, and it's crackling back there, so my heart is just racing. So, oh, it is. So, I know it's safe. I'm on the rubber mat. So. So I'm pleased to be here today for our partner, speaking here today on behalf of our partners, our nations, First Nations, local First Nations. Like, there's
10: must be distracting. See, I can't hear the crackling, but I can hear that hum, and I know all of you can hear that hum as well. It looked good, though, for the backdrop, and in politics, optics really are everything. But no, it was later on in the program, though, speaking of optics, there's a Freudian slip, later on in the press conference that BC Premier David Eby was asked about U.S. President Donald Trump, tax competitiveness, and what the premier would be willing to do to defend British Columbia's industry in terms of movies and television.
2: Boring U.S. movie and TV production, including through bigger tax incentives. He mentioned Canada specifically. How seriously do you take that threat, and what would you do to protect BC's film industry and TV industry?
4: Yeah, our film and
10: as soon as it goes back to the EB feed,
4: TV industry is second to none.
10: At least we got the electricity stuff in the background.
4: We're competitive, certainly in terms of support for the sector, but it's really the skills of the workers that are here, the studios that are here, the opportunity that is here for people to realize their artistic visions, whether they're domestic or international productions. We support the industry. We're big fans of the industry, and the industry is perfectly capable of competing with other jurisdictions. They're world leading.
10: I'm noticing the electricity noises now that they've been pointed out.
5: We'll go next to Rob with CTV. Go ahead, Rob.
10: Oh, yeah, and this is I'm playing these out of order. So we've now reached the point in the press conference where we get back to Rob Buffum asking the premier yet again about the prospect of an early election, and the premier yet again not ruling it out, but at the same time also talking about what's been happening with the BC Conservatives, about the big mess, about all these other things. So in terms of the big issues that got discussed today, the premier opens up by talking about OpenAI and how he calls it inexcusable, disgraceful, and underlines why he believes these companies cannot be trusted. There's a lot of power figures out there that can't be trusted. It's not easy being a little tiny person in this world filled with titans that step on you without even meaning to and ruin your life sometimes, but I digress. No, that's the difference. If a corporation ruins your life, you can actually sue them and get something out of them. If the government does it, they just say that's a policy decision and they shrug. I'm sorry, I'm not trying to be... See, here's the problem, though. People, oh, Adam, why are there so many people in the conservative coalition? I think desperation was a big part of it in 2024. And in terms of the ability to form a viable movement that can actually credibly hold the government of the day to account, an election loss is literally the only thing that it cares about. That prospect is fast fading into the rearview mirror right now, which means nothing good comes next, but I digress. Let's see. There were a couple of other things that I did want to talk about. Energy independence from the United States came up, and that's, of course, the Trump administration, the trade war, and how important all of that
17: is. Will increase or secure energy independence in Canada, particularly from countries like the States that we have a very tumultuous relationship with.
4: Yeah, thanks. We have a very integrated electrical grid with
10: back to the
4: United States. One of the reasons why we're able to offer more affordable electricity to British Columbians and at home and at work is because we sell electricity at a significant markup to the United States. This is something that I expect to continue. And the Americans continue to need our power. The president continues to denigrate and insult the massive contribution that British Columbians and Canadians make to American energy security. But the reality is quite significant in terms of the economic impact for Americans and for Canadians, and we benefit from it as British Columbians. What this piece does for us is when a mine or when a major employer can use BC-produced electricity instead of imported diesel, what it does is two things. One is it reduces the cost of producing the whatever it is. Could be gold, could be energy, could be anything. It makes it cheaper to produce. But
10: notice how he said they need electricity to produce energy? That means oil and gas, but they don't say that.
4: The second thing is we get the knock-on effect of not just creating those jobs, because it's cheaper to produce and we're more globally competitive, but we're also producing the energy itself that makes that possible. We're producing the electricity, so we're creating jobs there as well. And we're not importing diesel fuel from other jurisdictions around the world to be able to provide it. And we know what the cost of energy or the cost of gas and diesel has done as a result of Mr. Trump's adventures overseas. And so we can provide certainty around costing. We can provide jobs in the production of the energy, and we can reduce the cost of production. So there's a very significant impact. It is energy security for British Columbians. It is economic security for British Columbians at a time when they need it. And that's why I'm a big fan, wherever we can, of being more independent. But I would like the energy minister.
10: Then they have the federal energy minister. I might have called him the industry minister earlier. My apologies if that was the case. Minister Hodgson was actually there as well, who answered some questions on this. He talked about how, actually here, I can just play it here. I'll just jump ahead a few minutes.
1: Gee, in the world. It's interesting. The Prime Minister of Japan was on X saying, thank you, Canada, for sending us the cleanest LNG in the world.
10: Note what just happened there. X, you know that website they told us all to quit once upon a time? I'm leaving because it's not the right thing to be here. I think the city of Victoria has still not activated its account out of moral reasons or whatever. And you have Canada's energy minister citing a statement issued on that website by the Prime Minister of Japan talking about Canada sending them the cleanest LNG in the world. Again, municipal governments, because I know Victoria Council's back in action today, continue to be locked at least 2 or 3 years behind their federal counterparts in terms of trends. But I digress.
1: Nothing would make me happier than to say, you know what? We're going to use all our electricity here. We're going to build new mines, new processing facilities. We're going to build new LNG export facilities. We're going to transform our forest product sector with our new electricity. Let's not.
10: I don't know what that means. I have no idea how they would do that.
1: Get mad. Let's get down and build and make Canada stronger.
10: Like, I don't know how you transfer, because a lot of the machining equipment already functions on electricity in our forest industry. It's great that we would have access to more to expand, I don't know, those mills, those product lines. What are we actually doing with it? But anyway, that was a little bit of the energy minister, Tim Hodgson, federal minister, I should say, earlier today. We'll take a quick break. We've got some time for calls. 250-386-1161. Vince, I see you on the board. If you hold on, we'll get to you right after this.
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13: Oh, by the way, I've got one eye open on the Victoria Council meeting, which I said was somewhat succinct and professional earlier today, despite starting off with a late motion brought by Susan Kim to add an item to the agenda, which was essentially just for a public statement on what the city thinks about the new West Coast pipeline that Mark Carney has announced, that David Eby has promised that he won't oppose in bad faith. I know, right? Everybody thinks that you're the team player when they make you sign a piece of paper saying you won't oppose something in bad faith this time. But I digress. And those geniuses at the Large Hadron Collider across the Johnson Street Bridge in Victoria City Hall are still debating the pipeline motion right now as we speak. And I don't think I'm going to have clips ready by the time the show ends, but boy, do I have grist for my mill for tomorrow. So that's fair warning for everybody else. 250-386-1161. Let's go to Vince, who's calling in on the line. Hey, Vince, you're on the air. Go ahead.
14: Adam, quit piling the logs on the fire. My head's spinning already. Pipeline in Victoria. What's that got to do with municipal politics?
13: There was a line in there about lighting the fuse of the world's largest carbon bomb, and then they got into an argument over whether or not that should be deleted from the statement, and you just guess how it went from there.
14: Well, okay, so let's. You're going to make me jump around. Let me try and stay in order if I can.
13: Sure.
14: So, first of all, did the expensive roadies the premier toadies along to make these announcements forget about their physics 12 electricity lecture on waves that come off electricity and disrupt everything?
13: Well, you know, it's good television. That's the thing. Sure, is it probably good for the equipment to be that close to that much voltage? Probably not. You had one person audibly say they can hear the crackling behind them and it made them uncomfortable, but the image was good. You had electricity infrastructure in the background, a little bit of a soft focus, some people in high-vis vests, and that's what matters in politics.
14: I guess they also have to stop at Mark's every time to pick this brand-new stuff up. You never see any dirtiness on all of these vests. Number two, did you say Gregor Robertson was there?
13: Yeah, I saw him. I haven't actually heard any of the clips, but I know that he was there because I saw him in one of the clips. Like, he's standing there with his hands clasped in the background. I just haven't heard him yet.
14: Right, and that's what I was going to say. How much are we paying that man to fly around the country and stand behind everybody nodding because he was at the winning by-election the other day?
13: Yep.
14: He was at the, you know, every time you see a Canadian event. So are we paying this guy $250,000 plus all his travel to stand around and nod and say nothing? Number three, is it not ironic that you've got the NDP pushing all

0: this business about power. How much carbon did they spend to get this gang together from all over the province? Last time I looked, they didn't want the John Horgan Dam. Ironically, they called it that. And then now they're promoting the heck out of the fact that they're generating this electricity. I can just imagine what Christy Clark is thinking today about the John Horgan Dam and the NDP promoting this electricity.
1: You know, it's funny. In politics, you can be wrong and everybody can say you're wrong. But in the end, it just turns out that you're early and you never actually do get the credit because it's your adversaries that end up taking the idea when it's more popular and using it themselves. It hardly seems fair.
0: I know. Well, I agree. And I don't disparage Mr. John, but last thing, my son does drive the Canadian. And yes, those cars have been around the world 6 million times.
1: Wow.
0: I wish the prime minister would have said that he also is going to legislate CN to let them go through faster and more days a week. Right now, they're restricted to train length and 2 days a week across the country. And he made all this straight about maple syrup and stuff. Well, yeah. They could serve a lot more if they had more trains. So I'm happy to hear more cars are coming. But the legislation needs to be changed to allow the passengers to get past all the CN trains on the line.
1: Very interesting. Vince, I appreciate the call. Thanks for the information.
0: Yeah, good luck. Thanks, Adam.
1: All right, you too. Have a good day. Take care. 250-386-1161, star 1070, a free call on your wireless device. Did we actually get any clips from Gregor Robertson? Yeah, here's some Gregor Robertson clips.
2: Leading, so we're looking at all of the all of those vulnerabilities and stepping up to make sure that we get the affordable housing built that we need to support all this economic growth. Thank you.
1: The question was about things like trades, growth in the trades, job opportunities, and of course, the construction of badly needed new housing. Although I feel like our messages are a little conflicted on that as to whether or not we're still in the housing crisis. Notice how they've managed to reach escape velocity where nobody's asking them about the condo bailout anymore. I have a feeling. Now, maybe this is wrong. Maybe I'll be proven wrong again. I'll have to apologize, which happens. I have a hunch we might just never talk about the condo bailout again. I have a hunch that they'll just hope everybody forgets. They'll find a bunch of other stuff to talk about. They'll see how many press conferences they can get through. And then we'll never talk about it again. And years from now, people will go, hey, wasn't there supposed to be something about a condo bailout? That's speculative. Maybe that'll be wrong. But I have a feeling the government isn't going to want to revisit that, given what public reaction was like. Let's keep going on our board at 250-386-1161. Up next, it says, is Sean. Hey, Sean, you're on the air. Go ahead.
3: How's it going this afternoon?
1: Good. How you doing?
3: Well, I'm trying to wrap my head around all the doublespeak from David Eby. He's up announcing a new energy program, but takes the opportunity to discuss OpenAI and the harm that it had done in the Tumblr Ridge incident. And, you know, I'm not too up on everything that's going on with Tumblr Ridge, but don't you find it a tad grotesque that he took that opportunity, when not asked, to actually open that subject and discuss it, not in a proper forum, but taking advantage of a situation? And instead of focusing on some good news and, you know, promoting something positive, he takes a moment to discuss the OpenAI situation with the Tumblr Ridge situation. And to me, that's just a little, it's rather disgusting.
1: He leaned into it really hard, which I found sort of jarring. If somebody had prompted him and if he was, well, okay, if that's what the reporter wants to ask about, that's what I'll say. But for him to enter into it unprompted. Now, it's true that there was an update in that story this week, and it has to do with dozens of people now being involved, my understanding is, in new lawsuits against OpenAI over that incident. So we would expect the premier to weigh in on it one way or the other. But for him to just dive into it, that was jarring to me. So I don't know if I'd go so far as disgusting. Because here's the thing. I don't know what he knows that hasn't been revealed yet. We don't know what the AI told the person who committed these atrocities. We don't know what happened. And until we get a better idea of that, I can't really judge what Eby had to say. But it was jarring.
3: That's what I mean. It's like, you know, wait until we have all the facts and they're presented publicly, and then be able to approach the situation with the discretion and the privacy that's needed for the families to move forward. You know, going and saying that these families need the privacy to move forward, but just opening it up and talking about it, that's the part of it for me is disgusting. It's not, it's the form in which he opened the conversation, not necessarily the topic. Yeah. And listening to him talk today is a lesson in doublespeak. Typical politician doublespeak. If you listen to, like, I'm not totally aware of everything, as you mentioned, that happened up in Tumbler Ridge, but you can't necessarily, and I don't know all the facts, but to say that OpenAI is the sole responsibility, you know, the sole reason or the main reason for this, okay, maybe it is, but it's, you get into parenting, you get into, you know, guns and bullets all sorts of different things.
1: Yeah.
3: You know, what about the company that manufactured the weapon and the arms and the bullets?
1: Like, and then that's a great point. Why are we going after an AI chatbot manufacturer and not the gun manufacturer? Like, and again, I don't want to be too anti-gun here, but you're right.
3: No.
1: Like, the idea that there's only one problem in an atrocity like this, it doesn't feel right.
3: No, exactly. And it's, to me, it's, I'm not here to blame anybody because I don't know all the facts, but to just source one thing that's, you know, and you said earlier he's punching up. I don't think he's punching up. I think he's sucker punching. He's taking the opportunity to make himself look good, you know, fighting the Titan, right? When it's not just the Titan that he needs to be fighting. He's a, you know, I could become very sarcastic on this, but this is a guy who just the double speak in that whole conversation, you know, like, don't talk about the weapon. Don't talk about the youth that committed the crime. What's the circumstance around that person's life? You know, the victims, I know that the victims of that crime, like, where are they? What supports have they received? You know, things like that. It's, you know, what happened? What happened leading up to that? I'm a parent. I have, you know, my children aren't in school anymore. They're adults, but, you know, you gotta look at the whole thing. Like, what is the kid going into the school with a gun for in the first place? I used to get mad that my kids ate all the cookies. And you can't tell me that somebody doesn't know that their kid has a weapon. You know, like, it's just, that's really... And every time I try and listen to him speak, and you and I talked last week about, you know, Trump with his eyes closed and my grandmother saying, you know, I'm imagining speaking to more intelligent people. I caught myself with my eyes closed listening to him thinking, gosh, when are we going to get somebody more intelligent into that position? You know, he just, it's every opportunity he has to try and make himself look good. Instead of focusing on the project that he's announcing and taking, and I'm not saying that you don't want to talk about Tumbler Ridge. Yeah. It has to be discussed, but in the appropriate place and time.
1: Yeah. No, those are great points, Sean. I thank you for calling the program.
3: Thank you.
1: All right. There you go. You have a good day. You take care. For those of you who didn't hear the clip that we're talking about, this is BC Premier David Eby a short time ago.
4: But let me say how deep.
1: He's talking about OpenAI.
4: Deeply disappointed. And that is a polite word. I am that OpenAI has walked away from the table, that they have created through negligence disaster the likes of which we have not seen in British Columbia, and that they feel no compulsion to be sitting down with these families, with these students, with their representatives to make it right.
1: Again, and just for the record, what the premier is asserting that OpenAI did is not call the police, not use these chatbots as a surveillance tool to essentially have kids out themselves to the police while using this tool. And by the way, for him to be a champion of civil rights, as he, you know, once upon a time, he was executive director of BC Civil Liberties Association, for him to take such a black and white position on it, absolutely AI chatbots should call the cops on vulnerable youth if those vulnerable youth are doing something that the cops need to know about. There are all sorts of really complicated implications that flow from that, because essentially what you're doing is you're putting the algorithms in charge of who gets reported to the police. And if you want to normalize that, you absolutely can. But you don't think that they might start drawing patterns from the data about what types of people need to be reported to the police more often on balance than what other types of people need to be reported to the police? Like, we talked about this when it first hit the news, but I just want to say that the difficult questions that arose from this case, they haven't been answered yet. And for the politicians to just say, well, I can't believe OpenAI didn't call the cops after the app saw whatever the app saw. Okay, if you want to empower the chatbots to call the police on vulnerable teens, you can do that. But don't cry about it when the cops start showing up and doing their jobs and it turns out that the application of the law goes down certain lines in terms of characteristics because it's an algorithm that's choosing when to report and when not to report. Just pointing that out. On one hand, sure, we don't want potentially dangerous individuals to go undetected. But on the other hand, David Eby doesn't know how these systems work. They work through patterns. So if we empower the systems to do that, we should absolutely expect there to be consequences in terms of people finding themselves involved with the criminal justice system because they used an app and didn't realize that it was also a surveillance tool for the government. And that is really out of step with a lot of the other messaging that we hear, especially on the left, especially when it comes to the criminal justice system, especially when it comes to youth that might be from underrepresented demographics or have other vulnerabilities. And none of that is getting discussed at all. It's all the AI company's fault for not calling the cops, or seemingly so, given the tone that we're hearing. It is jarring. Anyway, quick break. More to come.
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6: I'm Steve Young with your CFAX 1070 News Update. BC Premier David Eby says new lawsuits against OpenAI from witnesses to the deadly Tumblr Ridge mass shooting are the result of the tech firm walking away from a mediation process, calling it inexcusable and disgraceful. Eby, who was speaking at an event in Prince George, says the plaintiffs in 30 new lawsuits that were announced this week have the provincial government's full support, and the province intends to join the litigation so long as it doesn't interfere with the family's ability to access justice. He says the U.S. artificial intelligence firm's negligence in not reporting to police the troubling online behavior of the shooter who killed the eight victims, six of them at Tumblr Ridge Secondary School, created a disaster the likes of which we haven't seen in British Columbia. I'm Steve Young. If it's happening, it's here on CFAX 1070.
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1: 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And yet, the BC government right now has almost nothing to worry about in terms of any viable competition from an opposition party. That have they gone the whole day so far without losing anybody else, any defections? Because I don't think they've lost anybody else yet today, and I'll probably get criticized for, what was it, attacking the conservatives or bashing the conservatives or whatever. But, you know, it's been one hell of a week in terms of any viable, credible opposition to the government. The by-election itself happens in, I think it's 23 days. What, is it possible that Carolyn Findlay wins the seat for the BC Conservatives and stays with the party? Absolutely it is. It should be a sure thing, given the fact that this seat was selected, seemingly, because it would be winnable with Rianne Gasper stepping down. The fact that there is any question whatsoever and that One BC has to emphasize that they're not running a candidate in this riding is itself a commentary on just how dire things are. And it is possible the NDP retakes the seat with Pam Alexis trying to win it after losing it in 2024, because she, of course, had won the previous election in 2020. Texture at 71010 writes, you need to read, it says, recent lawsuits regarding Tumblr Ridge. Doesn't sound like you're aware of some of the possible evidence. Well, it hasn't been tested in court in any case, Texture. And if the premier had said, I have read the recent lawsuits in Tumblr Ridge and I would just like to say that this is disturbing, then by all means, you can do that. What I'm pointing out, though, is that David Eby himself didn't wait for a member of the media to ask him this question. This was volunteered before we actually got into question and answer today, which is fine. He can do that. But I'm not really aware of what the premier specifically seems to be asserting that OpenAI did or did not do. And again, I think that the question about turning these chatbots into government surveillance mechanisms is a complicated one. It's a sensitive one. I mean, maybe we do want the government monitoring all of us every day via these tools through regulations, which will be possible at some point, perhaps in the not too distant future. But once upon a time, the idea of calling the cops on a racialized young person or a person from a minority group and the idea that they might somehow get involved with the criminal justice system, once upon a time in our discourse, that by itself was pitched as some sort of a problem to be very carefully avoided. And yet now the presumption seems to be flipped the other way. Although, like you said, there might be some evidence that upon being tested in court after coming to light will change the overall disposition of this situation, how it appears. I can't foreclose upon that possibility or rule it out. I'm just saying that the speed with which the government seems to be deciding that, one, AI tools are really bad. Why are they really bad? Because they're not, because they failed to surveil people and report them to the authorities. Okay, we can do that. I don't think everybody wants to have a surveillance camera in their home. And that's absolutely what these chatbots can turn into if governments lean on the companies that provide the service hard enough. And if that's what you want, by all means, go for it. But I think that there are people out there who would be somewhat hesitant for any number of reasons. But again, I don't know what I don't know. So we'll have to see exactly what's on offer before we know one way or the other. Again, OpenAI, a $1 trillion company. We heard David Eby say that part quite forcefully, leaning into the idea of making it right through financial settlement instead of perhaps overt regulation or trying to shut these products down. But yeah. I don't know. It's tough. You know, the government doesn't have to worry about the government ruining its life. The government, it looks out there and it sees all these corporations. You have to worry about these corporations. And all I can think about is, yeah, the corporations, the difference between the government and the corporations is when the corporations ruin somebody's life, they might be held accountable. The people actually might be meaningfully censured and might be penalized. Government ruins people's life all the time by accident with policy experiments that don't go well. And then they just get to shrug at the end of the day while they give themselves a medal and name so-and-so to the order of whatever, where they all celebrate themselves in fancy dinners while the rest of us limp along with the scars that they gave us. And if the NDP is under any illusions about what it is, that is absolutely what it is in the eyes of many, many, many, many people. You wonder what would make people come together in terms of the conservative movement, overlooking the glaring flaws that other people in that movement have. And you can reasonably suppose through inference just how bad the government was in terms of some of the decisions that it has made over the years, which, yes, got rolled back eventually, but in hindsight, probably should have never been made in the first place. But I digress. 250-386-1161. Let's go to Kevin, who's calling in. Hey, Kevin, you're on the air. Go ahead.
8: I have a prediction to make, and I think you were leaning towards this.
1: Was I?
8: I predict that we will be seeing a provincial election mid-January. Oh, last night when I was on the line, I saw, I don't know if I'd call it a campaign
13: ad, yeah. But it sure looked like one. I didn't even take the time to read it because it's just like, it's exactly what I suspected. But the thing I will find the most interesting, if and when the election comes along, is these people that have walked away from the Conservatives, if they hold their seats as independents. That'll be interesting.
1: Yeah, doesn't seem very likely, but you're right. It will be a test.
13: Yeah, but yeah, I just thought I'd let you know that I saw something basically heading up to an election. So I think you were right, and it's writing on the wall that, yeah, we're walking towards an election on the faltering of the Conservatives and NDP looking for more and more seats to get that bigger party representation in the House. So, yeah, that's it.
1: Well, good luck, I guess, because that's the only thing we have to protect us. Let's hope we're lucky, because we got nothing else. Prayer might help, literally. But yeah, other than that, yeah, that's a government without any meaningful mechanism to hold it to account is a dangerous, dangerous thing. And
13: exactly.
1: Yeah, like I don't even know what to say anymore. So here we are. Anyway, good luck, Kevin.
13: Yep. Thank
1: All right,
13: you.
1: There we go. Have a good day. I'm sorry, folks. I'm not trying to be overly bleak here. I'm just sort of like here's the thing. The NDP is like a lot better today than it was even a year ago. Because a year ago, we were actually, or 2 years ago, excuse me, we were going into the sort of pre-election 2024 fervor. Decriminalization was still in effect. Safe supply and diversion in terms of dilaudid, flooding the streets, so to speak, was still in effect. We had all these issues, of course, with crime and disorder, which the government has, to its credit, cracked down on much more since then. But if not for the meteoric rise of the BC Conservative Party, I really question whether or not the government really would have fixed the mistakes that it made to the degree that it did. Because it alienated certain stakeholders when it did that. The reason it tried those experiments in the first place is because it made promises to the electorate that it would work, even though it wouldn't. They can claim that they didn't know that it would. That's fair. I can't disprove that. But yeah, like I hope that the new direction that we're seeing from the government stays. And I hope that they don't lose their perhaps newfound fear of the electorate and start experimenting again. But I'd be lying if I said that I didn't feel just a little nervous that they might start venturing in that direction again once the credible deterrent of losing an election perhaps isn't nearly as realistic today as it was in the past. I don't know. It's tough. How do we protect ourselves against the government that views itself as the mechanism that protects us from other things and yet utterly fails over and over and over again? I'm not sure. Anyway, quick break. More after this.
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1: No, it's the one thing that I've reflected on over and over again, covering problems caused by smaller municipal governments, shocking things that should have never been allowed to happen in the first place, that of course did happen. And the one thing that has occurred to me any number of times is how useless higher levels of governments were in those various problems, both here in Victoria and the stuff that I've been digging up out of Langford lately. The one thing that keeps going through my mind is, where the hell was the province while all this stuff was happening? I'll tell you where they were. Nowhere, or perhaps somewhere else, being useless. And now they're going to come back into our lives and tell us they're going to protect us from a chatbot company in another country. I don't know. That seems pretty convenient. But it's not fair that people have to live under the conditions that they do, whether it's in the city of Victoria or elsewhere that we didn't notice at the time because we were distracted by the city of Victoria. The theme remains constant, and that is higher levels of government don't do anything unless ordinary people get themselves involved and force the government to act out of fear of public, I guess, negative press coverage or whatever. And it shouldn't work that way. There should be systems that make sure that people are protected and people are safe and people are taken care of. And we have any number of examples. The city of Victoria is right at the center, of course, of where that hasn't happened in recent years. And we saw the city of Victoria Council again today after being on break for a month convene once again and start doing good work in the community. And that's probably why you're hearing a change in tone from me. But again, it's not just the city of Victoria. We have a government that will intervene and exercise its infinite might if you don't build townhouses fast enough. There's all sorts of other things, though, the government seems to be busy or not notice. But that's okay. I'm just going to move on as best we can. 250-386-1161. Let's go to Jack, who's calling in. Hey, Jack, you're on the air.
29: Hi. I had a question about the shooting and the AI situation.
1: The answer is probably we don't know, but fair enough.
29: Okay. My recollection is that the police already knew about this person and had already been to their home a few times and, you know, were completely unable to do anything. So I think I'm correct in thinking that.
1: I'm not sure. You might be.
29: So if they had been warned then by OpenAI, I don't think there would be anything more they could do, unfortunately. What do you do in that kind of situation?
1: And I don't know what I don't know, Jack, and I want to be fair here because I know I've got people texting me saying, Adam, you don't sound like you've read all these latest lawsuits. And yeah, you're right, I haven't read 30 new lawsuits yet, so I don't know what is being alleged in there. But I know that they've been filed recently enough that it's unlikely that we would see that material tested in court yet, so not to be overly skeptical. So it's totally possible that shocking things will come to light that will make what the premier said today seem entirely justified and appropriate. I just don't know what they could be, though.
29: Neither do I.
1: Yeah.
29: And, you know, the Meta thing that just happened with their deliberate attempts to make children addicts to their programming, and that is totally insane.
1: Yeah.
29: It just goes on and on. Anyways, thank you.
1: Yeah, no, I appreciate it. Yeah, I wish I had more information for you. And the question about young people, social media, and Meta and its algorithms for engagement being the optimized metric, it's a difficult thing to consider. You know, we have the ability of learning machines essentially tracking our engagement with these products, and subtle changes can increase the amount of screen time people choose to spend in these things. And at some point, there's a line that we draw between what we consider giving people what they want and harming people by giving them something that they want to the point where they're addicted. I'm not really sure where that line is. Behavioral addiction surely exists to some degree. We acknowledge that in things like problem gambling and whatnot. And accordingly, we have strict rules over what we allow people to do, even when it is their own volition, even when they are consenting. We have certain rules in terms of types of gambling that we allow, that we don't allow. So I suppose it stands to reason that we should also have rules in terms of other types of activity that we either allow or disallow going forward. I don't know. This one's a tough one. And I know that there's a lot of people out there really worried about AI, worried about what it might do, worried about the disruption that it might cause. But on the other hand, is the downward trajectory world that our governments always tell us we're locked in now really, would that be such a bad thing, seeing that disrupted? You know, that's another way to look at it. A technological innovation that might solve all sorts of other seemingly unsolvable problems that we have around us if it can make good on what is being promised. And of course, that is fraught with risk in terms of what governments might do with it. I'm more worried about what governments will do with AI than I am worried about what individual persons or corporations might do with AI. To be honest, that's what scares me the most, is that totalitarianism and tyranny are brittle things, as has been said by any number of folks. And what if they could be made more robust, more difficult to escape? The idea of digital tyranny, that scares me. But that's not a corporation that does that. See, because corporations are always fighting against each other. You can say that OpenAI is really scary, and maybe it is. But you've got Elon Musk's XAI that is always vying to unseat it. Or you have Anthropic with their Claude model and their very noteworthy positions on AI safety and AI regulation. At least that competition is something that they can use to hold each other accountable and hold each other in check. And once upon a time, the Claude model was seen as being the foremost frontier model, period. Of course, more recently with the GPT 5.6, Sol, Terra, and Luna are the three flavors that it comes in terms of complexity, has given OpenAI a run for its money with its Fable 5.1 model dropping this week. But at least you have competition in the private sector, where if there is a corporate actor that is failing to live up to the expectations that the public puts upon them, that creates an opportunity for people to cancel their subscriptions with one, migrate to the other, or refuse to use one, choose to use another. At least people have a feedback mechanism that they can use to hold those companies accountable and keep them in check. We don't have that with the government. We have an election once every 4 years that the politicians are very good at distracting us as we go into, to make sure that the questions that are on our minds are what they want them to be. And then we're forced to just live under that governance for year after year after year. And as long as the politicians can find a way to make sure that you and I regard the only alternatives as being worse than they are, they can get away with just about anything. That is a bleak prospect. And that's the prospect that you and I find ourselves locked in right now. And I'm not sure how to solve it, to be honest. Because what is happening in terms of these tactics and these strategies that politicians adopt, they do it because it works. They do it because it's a way to win elections. And yet the overall impact is governance. It gets worse and worse and worse because it's a race to the bottom. And I'm not quite sure what to do about that. At least with the corporations, there's more than one. And they don't like each other very much. They're always vying to try to displace each other. We have competition when it comes to political parties. And that's a good thing. That's a healthy thing. I've made that argument any number of times. People far more eloquent and intellectual than I am have made the argument better, I would hope. But when we lose that competition and we face the prospect of there only being one meaningful political party that will just give us whatever it feels like giving us, and we will have no alternative, that is what scares me more than anything. So, yeah. Yeah, I guess I finally talked through it. That's why the government bothers me more than AI companies bother me, is that the AI companies are in constant competition with one another. And let's be honest, they are all fiscally leveraged to such a huge degree that I find it very unrealistic to expect that all of them will come out winners in the AI boom, so to speak, given the massive amounts of money that's being spent on capital investments and whatnot. So the mechanism that we have holding them to account is quite literally each other. And yet we don't have that when it comes to the regulatory methods, or the regulatory instruments, I should say, that would actually otherwise hold them to account, because electoral gamesmanship itself is becoming an increasingly precise science. And as we are seeing, while there may be factions that are exceedingly good at gaming systems to get an outcome, and I'm not suggesting anything illegal, I'm suggesting that as tactics become more and more sophisticated and certain methods become more and more effective in terms of tipping a contest one way or the other, we would expect people to use them. But that doesn't necessarily mean that they're good at the governing side, the conversation everyday side part of democracy. And we have an example of that right now provincially with the BC Conservative Party. Was there a clear winner? Well, 49% versus 51% on the fourth ballot. It's clear enough. I'm not calling into question the results, by the way. I'm suggesting that the faction that had the best tactics, that won the contest to trigger the legal authority for somebody to act as leader, did not have the ability to maintain and foster the conversation that was necessary thereafter for that group to maintain its cohesion. So what are we supposed to do with that? Because that's a recipe for chaos. If we have a situation where either at the moment or increasingly you have people continue to hone and sharpen their tactics to win the binary contest on the day, which of course Carolyn Finley and her team did. But if they don't have the ability to actually govern, which is bringing people together, holding them together, helping them work together in common cause, then what good is it? That's a recipe for chaos. And perhaps that's a good place as any to leave the show for today. I don't pretend to have the answers. I'm just trying to articulate why it feels so frustrating as often as it does. And it's because we're watching once again us complete the cycle where it's true, there was a faction that figured out how to win a contest, as there are in many cases in politics. But I'm not convinced right now that that faction also had the ability to hold the party together in conversation afterward, and may end up squandering the benefits of the first with a failure to perform the latter. And the problem is that just makes it easier for the status quo politicians to get away with whatever they get away with, which itself is somewhat dispiriting. These are my opinions as always, and they are subject to change upon encountering new evidence in future. All I can tell you is what I believe right now. Hopefully what I believe in future is even better, regardless of what that means. Stay safe and have a nice day.
5: 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The Emmys, live Monday, September 14th on CTV and Crave.
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12: Good afternoon, I'm Steve Young with your CFAX 1070 News, 2, 3 o'clock. We now know why there have been more lawsuits filed against OpenEye as a result of the Tumblr Ridge shooting. Premier David Eby says it's a result of the tech firm walking away from a mediation process. Eby's calling on the tech giant to do the right thing.
13: So I call on the CEO of OpenAI to make this right, to be good to his word, so that these individuals don't have to go through reliving the horrors that OpenAI was involved in and materially contributed to creating for them by forcing them through a lawsuit that they don't want. They just want to move on with their lives.
12: Claims against OpenAI have not been tested in court. Meanwhile, Eby says he won't court BC Conservative defectors to join the NDP. This after 9 legislators have left the opposition caucus in the last 3 weeks. Eby says there's a fairly significant gap between the positions of his party and the defectors from Conservative leader Carolyn Finley's caucus. He says these range from Canada's relationship with the United States and the Trump administration to positions on First Nations and the importance of the Human Rights Act. Construction is already underway on a major electricity transmission project in BC's north, a project both the federal and provincial governments say will contribute nearly $10 billion a year to the BC economy. The North Coast Transmission Line expansion will link Prince George and Terrace near the North Coast, is expected to more than double the electricity supply to the coast. Federal Energy Minister Tim Hodgson says he'd like even more made in Canada energy.
14: Nothing would make me happier than to say, you know what, we're going to use all our electricity here. We're going to build new mines, new processing facilities. 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
12: The federal and provincial governments agreed in July to commit a combined $3.9 billion to the project that they say will create close to 10,000 direct full-time jobs once operational, as well as 1,400 jobs at peak construction. Vice President J.D. Vance, not using the same term as most people do for what's going on in the Middle East.
15: So what exactly is happening in Iran? Vice President J.D. Vance is not using the same term as most people.
16: I wouldn't call it a war.
15: In the White House briefing room.
16: Right now, there is no active shooting. I recognize there have been places where this is flared up.
15: U.S. and Iranian forces did trade fire this week. Vance argues the strikes were a necessary response to Tehran targeting commercial ships in the Strait of Hormuz. His careful parsing of the 6-month conflict reflects a balancing act for the administration as the midterm elections approach. When might the conflict end?
16: You're asking me a question like, when will the Iranians stop shooting at ships? I think the reality is, I don't know the answer to that question. You would have to ask the Iranians.
15: Sagar Magani, Washington.
12: Sports coming up.
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12: The Blue Jays are now just a half game out in the battle for the final wild card spot in the American League. The team they're trying to catch, they beat them today. Cleveland Guardians going down 6-3 at the hands of Toronto. Toronto takes 2-3 on the shores of Lake Erie. The bullpen did the job once again, limiting Cleveland to 2 hits and no runs over the final 4 innings. The Mariners are back at T-Mobile tomorrow night to host Sacramento. Seattle is 4 back of the wild card spot. Snowbirds will make a historic appearance at the 2026 Grey Cup game. The legendary team will retire its Tudor Jets following this season, and the Grey Cup will mark their final performance. Curling Canada will be following an explicit rule on double touching a stone during this season, as it has adopted that from the World Curling Rulebook. I'm Steve Young. If it's happening, it's here on CFAX 1070. It's 3:05.
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19: Good afternoon, Victoria. This is Morgana Adby in for Josh and Jade this afternoon. And we actually have a lot on the docket. And as we kick off, Steve, if I can tap you in, I wanted to flag a story that's gone a little under the radar with everything going on right now. So, you know how online reviews are a thing and people look at them to figure out what product they're going to buy or service they're going to go to?
12: Yeah, I did see this story.
19: Steve saw it. See, that's the thing. I can never get anything past Steve, guys. Every time I'm like, hey, Steve, I have something new for you. He's like, actually, I've already filed a story on it. I led with it. You weren't paying attention, Morgana. You were busy doing other things. Yeah, turns out clinician reviews, fake reviews seem more credible to people than real authentic ones. And this is according to a study done coming out of the Simon Fraser University, where basically the whole idea and conclusion that they've come to from, you know, asking people which reviews seem credible and persuasive to you is that if you are having a fake review, it's probably going to be some sort of very like detailed information. So people will like fabricate if there's a fabricated review, it'll be detailed information about very personal health issues that you and I might not feel so comfortable going in depth. Even if we are like supposedly anonymous online, we might not want to share it. What do you think of that, Steve?
12: First of all, I don't do the online reviews. Unfortunately, you know what I use them for mostly? It's for hotels and things I'm going to book. Like, I will check it for that kind of thing. But a doctor or somebody, thing like that, no, I'm not checking an online review because usually it's somebody with a bone to pick.
19: Well, here's the thing about that is that it made me think about all of the other applications, though. So if we, because that's one thing that I really struggle with any sort of purchase that is online. And now things are becoming increasingly online to, you know, for ease and accessibility and access and all of these good things. Things are becoming increasingly online, but I find it really challenging to make purchase decisions based off of things like reviews because influencer culture, of course, like we've already treaded that ground plenty, I think. But in terms of just the idea that there are so many bots now and like fake reviews and you never know what's authentic or not, that's really challenging for me. And especially now looking at this study where they've gotten so good manufactured reviews that either that just aren't real people with their real experiences, that they seem more credible to an outside viewer than the real deal. That's wild to me. And I wonder if the same thing can happen with purchases like cars and other big things where, you know, you want to figure out what other people's experiences were before you take the plunge.
12: I think it tells you how important it is to check more than one or two things, right? If you're going to spend $30,000 on a car, which is not even a luxury car in these days, I'd be looking at three or four different reviews at least. And one of the things is you look for who would really do a good job like this, like a consumer kind of website that is known to you, that you trust, would be the kind of thing I would go to. A car expert, you know, like, don't just take some person's word for it.
19: And that's the thing. I don't trust any of them now. I don't trust any of it. If somebody's an influencer who's got credibility in it, it's like, will I sit down and talk to them in real life? Yes. But am I going to take anything I see on social media at face value, anything I see online at face value? Of course not. That's not how I roll. Like, I'm like not going to do that. And I don't know, maybe that just comes from, you know, it's a little bit of a personality thing, I think, maybe, because, you know, in our line of work, in my line of work, like, it's probably best to not take things too seriously until you actually have a conversation with the person. I've learned that the hard way many times. Okay, inside baseball, folks, peek behind the curtain, producer Morgana, peek behind the curtain time. The amount of times people say stuff that is like really strongly worded online, and then you get them on air for a conversation and you're like, why did you say that? And they just suddenly gets a lot softer.
12: Instantaneously.
19: The amount of times that happens would blow your mind. And sometimes I'm just listening in the background like, well, you sounded pretty firm on this earlier. What happened?
12: And one of the things I like, and I'm going to go back to the hotels example, is they have an average of the ratings in some of these places. Like, it'll say this hotel usually gets a 4.6. So if you're over 4, one of the things I've learned is you don't book hotels under 4. Mm-hmm. Because if they're over 4, I'm usually satisfied. And if I'm under 4, I'm gambling.
19: Okay. All right. That's a good strategy. But the thing is, it's always changing. And Steve, we do have a text here that I thought was really interesting. You realize this also applies to mainstream media and why so many people have TDS, which I believe stands for Trump Derangement Syndrome. Now, I think that's a really interesting response, and the general air of skepticism, I can definitely link with that. But I think one of the big differences here is the accountability mechanism, right? Like, y'all know my name. Like, you guys, you all know my name. We all live in this community together. If I mess something up, I'm going to have social consequences for that if I don't, like, repair and restore it, right? But if there's just online reviews, like, what's the consequence of having online reviews that aren't real? I don't even think there is a consequence, social or otherwise.
12: Yeah, there really isn't. There's no accountability at all. Like, it's your name out there. And a lot of those influencers aren't even going by their real name. They're going by some derivative of it, or even a different name, just so that they don't have to put up with the feedback in their real lives.
19: Yeah, there's that as well. And also just the economics of it. I understand that economics get really messy when we get into influencer stuff. I actually didn't realize. I kind of looked down my nose at influencers for a real long time. And then I started to learn a little bit more about the economics of it. And I'm like, that is a crazy career. Oh my God. Like, that's bonkers to me. It's too many invoices. Like, I could never do that. I'm happy with my 9-to-5. I'll tell you that much.
12: Yes. And you know what? This Trump derangement syndrome thing, just stop. Today he said that U.S. banks are not allowed to do business in Canada. The Associated Press, not the Canadian press, had to send out a bulletin to the entire world saying this, and I quote, Donald Trump falsely claimed on Wednesday that U.S. banks are not allowed to do business in Canada. There are currently 15 U.S.-based banks operating out of Canada, either as branches or subsidiaries, according to a spokesman for the Canadian Bankers Association. Certain restrictions make it difficult for U.S. banks to compete north of the border, experts say, but they are free to enter the market. Trump made the comment when asked about the trade war with Canada.
19: Well, I will say, for my own part, for me personally, and nobody else has to co-sign this, but you can say I have Trump derangement syndrome. I don't care, because I actually do feel a little deranged by how the world has started to reformulate itself in Trump's image. So, yeah, I feel a little deranged about it. I'm not going to lie. So, you know, I'll take that on the chin. No big deal.
12: You go, girl.
19: And with that, could we go to traffic and weather now? Because I think we're going to be speaking with Dan Reeve coming up about the BC Conservative fallout that's all been happening and that implosion. And also, I want to know, too, like, what are the risks for David Eby here? Is he getting too comfortable with having an opposition that is, you know, essentially dysfunctional at this moment? So we're going to get into that with Dan Reeve next. But first, Steve's traffic and weather update.
12: Thank you, Morgana. We've just had an accident cleared that was mucking things up by the hospital on Helmkin, just off the Trans-Canada. That has now been cleared, but you still have backups as a result of all this. As per usual this time of day, especially on with a long weekend on the horizon, the Trans-Canada is slow all the way from uptown until you get past the curve, and then it's not even fast at that point. And then we have another slowdown once you get out of Langford as well. So as you make that merge by Little Mountain, the ice cream shop, it's a little slow through there and then picks up again after that. On the weather forecast, there's a lot of clouds going to be around for the next few days. Mainly cloudy this afternoon with a high near 18. Partly cloudy tonight, low near 11. Mainly cloudy again tomorrow with a high near 20. Mix of sun and cloud on Saturday, high near 18. Right now, it's 16.
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0: returns, featuring up to 100 classic vessels from up and down the coast of the Pacific Northwest. 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
10: BC Lions running back Xander Horvath is just coming off being named the CFL Player of the Month for August, a month in which he ran over opposing defenses for 473 total yards and 10 touchdowns. Now, before you start thinking that Horvath is some sort of knuckle-dragging football player, some facts for you. He was initially enrolled in engineering at Purdue, but the class load in combination with football was a little too much, so he switched majors to construction management. 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That work can be viewed on his Instagram page at art_by_Horvath, with the latest creation being a drawing of a 59 crew cab. Needless to say, Xander Horvath is a man of many talents.
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14: I'm Morgana Adby, in for Josh and Jade today, and the BC Conservative caucus disaster has continued, with two more MLAs announcing their departure from the caucus yesterday. Also notable is the resignation of former Chief of Staff Chris Delaney, as Finley's team is seeing both significant controversy and turnover. We've got a big BC Lions games tomorrow, so today, Camosun College instructor Dan Reeve is going to join us for a look back in politics. Hi, Dan. How are you doing?
15: Great. Thanks for having me on a Thursday.
14: Well, thanks for making the time and fitting us in. The big thing that I really want your take on is Finley's objective here seems to be really trying to get that Abbotsford Mission seat, right? Is she perhaps focusing on that to the point of not really being able to, like, does it harm her electability if she gets tunnel vision to the extent that she's not focusing on her role as leader of the party?
15: Yeah, and the thing is that Abbotsford seat should be a slam dunk. Like, that's a region of the valley that's traditionally very conservative. And for some reason, she's making that job, which should be a minor thing for her. Like, it's a riding that they should carry by 20 points, 25 points. Like, it should not be a close in a by-election where you're in the opposition. Should not even be close. But she is stumbling her way into making this a contest. And if magically somehow a third party can come to the fore, I don't think it'll happen. Like the one that Milibar and Patton are talking about. Now, the problem is there, by the way, there's only a couple more days to put your name in, so they'd have to magically appear as a party in the next 2 days. Probably not going to happen. But if some sort of party from the center-right could actually run in that riding, then she really would have her hands full. She might just

0: stumble her way backwards into that seat, because it would be such, like, if she lost that seat, I think that's it. Like, she's over. Like, that is a slam dunk seat for the BC Conservatives. And if she were to lose it to the NDP, I mean, she's already had a very tough couple of weeks. That would be it. I like the claim that she's unelectable would then be proven, and arriving where she should cruise to victory.
1: And if that happens, is that one of the big signs that the Free Enterprise Coalition and BC politics might be past its prime?
0: Well, I think that's an interesting phrasing of like free enterprise, because like the center right has been the governing party of British Columbia for much more time than it hasn't been. And when you have a center right, which is traditionally voters who might vote federally conservative and who might vote federally liberal, joining together to form a so-called free market party that would work together and would be typically, you know, you think of Gordon Campbell, you think of mayors out of Vancouver who would then go on to lead them, and then they would govern. That governing coalition looked unbeatable for, like, they were in power for 16 years in a row from the 2000s, the start of 2000s. What's happened is that with Finley's election as leader of this BC Conservatives, what was essentially a shotgun marriage of electoral convenience 2 years ago, just prior to the election, seems to be coming completely unraveled. Many, but not quite all, of the former BC United / BC Liberal MLAs are gone. And now a handful of previously conservative, like as in BC conservative MLAs, are also leaving. I mean, I was going to start this segment with the good news is that another MLA didn't resign today. Like that's her win for today, is that another MLA, and there's another one rumored up in Prince George, might be resigning. But so far, I mean, it's only 3:30. That hasn't happened.
1: Yeah, we still got plenty of time. I'm pretty sure one happened around like 4 o'clock the other day. So forgive me if I'm wrong, but I'm pretty sure they've been happening at all hours.
0: Yeah, it's been a remarkable time, because, you know, the thing about it is, in opposition, it's relatively easy. All you're there to do is to make promises and make the make the government look bad. Inevitably, governments will make mistakes. There'll be errors. I mean, there's literally thousands of people who work in government. And so things will happen that will make your job much easier in opposition. And just challenges and choices you make and difficult things the government does. Opposition is the easy part. Being in government is the part that takes discipline, takes the hard choices, that takes the necessity of the team to stick together through difficult waters. I mean, right now for the NDP, I mean, they're just like, here, you can take all of the negative oxygen you want, but how this party is in disarray. And it's funny because, you know, we saw this before with Rustad, and not that anyone's hankering for Rustad to return, but I think it shows you that this coalition that was, like I said, a shotgun marriage, it was formed right before the end of just prior to the last provincial election, it's just completely coming undone. But more than that is that she seems to be like driving it. This party that had 44 MLAs, was within a hairbreadth of government, is now down to, what, last count, what, 30 MLAs, basically lost a third of its MLAs. And it seems to be just like bleeding support. And then organizationally, they just seem to be having this witch hunt where anyone who was associated with the BC Liberals or anyone who's not conservative enough is now on the outs. Like, that's not how you win, build a winning coalition that's going to be the next government. Like, I don't understand her approach. And I think there's something else looming in the background, too.
1: And this is something that we get questioned about a lot, specifically from Finley supporters, is they mm-hmm. they want us to explain exactly how she's a departure from what the BC Conservative platform and leadership has been in the past, or sometimes it's asked, what's the difference between her in terms of policy and Caroline Elliott? Do you have any thoughts on the Finley factor here, and what's so different?
0: Well, I think so what so far that I've heard is, there's two things. First off, there's just the emphasis. Some of the things are sort of this kind of culture war stuff that you see a lot of in the States. She's no longer used the term First Nations or Indigenous people, which are terms that Indigenous people want to be known by, or their actual names. She's simply going to call them Indians, which legally is the Indian Act, of which many Indigenous people have a very uncomfortable relationship with. So there's this kind of culture war. She wants to get rid of anything to do with various Indigenous rights in BC, and then Soji and all of these issues. She's kind of put it succinctly: faith, family, freedom, which, great, for certain parts of people in the province, maybe that's really compelling. But for lots of people throughout the province, they're more concerned with everyday issues of, like, can our kids have a good school? Can our kids have a good future? Like that's the kind of messaging that she seems to want to have no part of. Instead, she's kind of building this idea on these culture wars, which, frankly, it's so out of spirit with what's happening with Canada versus the United States in this trade war that I don't know if she can't hear it. But I think there's some other dark clouds that we need to point out. One, and this is where we get speculation, and I want to be very clear about this, is proven, but just the evidence of all these MLAs and all these senior staff jumping ship is that it's alleged, and again, I'm stressing that word, alleged, that she overtly offered people a role in the party if they step down from their seat, and then she would step in a by-election. Like, that's against the law. You can't offer politicians money and services for them to change their political opinion. It's essentially a political bribe. She should know better, even if there's, you know, this isn't the first time that an MLA or MP has stepped down so that a leader can fill in a role. The way in which you go about it really matters. I think that's why you see the executive of the party stepping down. And then there are, apparently, this is the newest rumor, and again, these are from MLAs who have now left the party, saying that there are people in her group, in her inner circle, who are also associated with the Alberta separatist movement. Like, that is just not going to play to build a coalition that's going to compete with the NDP in British Columbia.
1: Mm-hmm. And I should note as well that she had basically given this blanket refusal and rebuttal of the allegations without specifying exactly which ones she was addressing in a statement that came out yesterday. And that's something we talked about with Rob Buffum earlier today. So if anybody wants to get just looped in on all of that, you can check it out on the Ryan and Lisa podcast this morning. But the chief of staff, Chris Delaney, leaving. And then this is something that Rob, when he was talking with us earlier today, mentioned as well, that there was still some question. There was still an open question as to whether the claim that was being made that there was a position offered in exchange for stepping down, whether or not that would have gone through Chris Delaney, and or whether or not that would have been something that Finley herself had asked and ordered to actually have happen. So the chain of command there and everything, there's still a lot of open questions about that factually that, you know, we're all still looking into. But in terms of the political narratives, and what I want to put to you before we let you go, Dan, is the matter of trying to isolate Chris Delaney as the problem, because I think that a lot of people are trying to spin that political narrative here. And I was wondering what you make of that. Does there seem to be much merit to it? Is it a winning strategy? What do you think?
0: Well, I mean, that's an interesting strategy, because to me, most people are not that interested in the inside ball in terms of executive management of a political party. What they see is, you know, 9 MLAs resigning in essentially over the course of 3 weeks. That's the narrative. And this idea that she's put out there, this is Finley, that she's put out there, this is an orchestrated attack. Like, I just don't see it. Like, maybe a few people stepping down, but some of these people are like longstanding conservatives. They should be part of her base. They're not just geographically around the greater Vancouver area. They are now, you know, out in the interior, up in the north. Like, these are areas where the conservatives should be very strong and should feel very secure. Like, to me, there's not just questions about her politics and her ideology. There's also questions clear about her management. And both of them together are causing a massive disarray with the party.
1: Well, thank you so much for taking the time, Dan. I always really appreciate these conversations with you. And everyone will have to stay tuned for when you're back next Friday.
0: Sounds great.
1: Thanks.
0: See you then.
2: Oh, dear. We have an accident on the Trans-Canada. folks trying to get out of town quickly. This one is in Langford, just beyond the West Shore Parkway as you head northbound. But the backups are affecting both north and southbound lanes at this point. So something to keep your eye on there. At the ferry terminal, the next scheduled sailing at 4 o'clock, that one is a sellout already. Next available sailings at 5 o'clock, it has 20% available vehicle space. And we have a cancellation at the airport. The 350 flight to Calgary on Flair has been canceled. At the weather desk, mainly cloudy for the rest of the afternoon with a high near 18. Partly cloudy tonight, low down to 11. Mainly cloudy tomorrow with a high near 20. Right now, it's 16.
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2: 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Work has begun on a new electricity transmission line between Prince George and the northern BC coast. Premier David Eby made the announcement this morning.
7: I am pleased to announce that construction on phase one of the North Coast transmission line has begun. What this project means by the numbers is securing almost 10,000 jobs in our economy. It means about just shy of $1 billion a year in new provincial revenues from projects enabled by it. It means $10 billion in positive economic impact on our provincial gross domestic product.
2: Phase one is expected to be complete by mid-2030. Construction of phase two is anticipated to begin next year and be complete by winter 2032. BC government says a new housing project in Nanaimo will become a recovery-oriented facility for people overcoming substance use. The purpose-built building at 250 Dryden Street will include 50 units for people who've experienced homelessness and want a substance-free living environment. Housing Minister Christine Boyle says the project will add another option to Nanaimo's existing network of shelters in support of housing. The province says the new model should also free up space in other housing programs for people needing different levels of support. Province says a new strategic plan is needed to manage private docks on Crown land. Public survey on a draft opened up today, runs through October 18th. It includes guidelines for private marine docks on Crown foreshore areas in both the southern Gulf Islands and southeastern Vancouver Island. The idea is to ensure people can continue to access the shoreline while protecting the environment and giving clarity to dock owners. Survey is posted on the Engage BC website. Capital Regional District has temporarily shut down several trails at a park due to cougar activity. District says some trails have been closed in the Mount Work Regional Park. This after officials consulted with the BC Conservation Officers Service. And a bird strike has forced an American Airlines plane to abort a takeoff out of New York this morning.
8: The FAA says the Boeing 737 was bound for Chicago's O'Hare Airport at about 8:20 a.m. when the flight crew reported striking a bird. There was a brief ground stop because of what happened. The FAA statement says it's investigating the incident but did not say whether anyone was injured. The federal agency maintains a database on collisions between planes and wildlife. I'm Sarah Lee Kessler.
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2: The sale of the Seahawks is now officially complete.
10: The Kozla family has control of the Seahawks now. Vinod Kozla, founder of Kozla Ventures, is chair. Niru Kozla is controlling owner and president of the Seahawks Charitable Foundation, while Neil Kozla is vice chair. The family will be officially introduced next week during an event at Lumen Field. The price, $9.6 billion, is the highest price ever paid for an NFL team. I'm Brad Ford.
2: those pesky Blue Jays, they will not go away. They keep on teasing us. We're going to get close to 500. We're going to get close to the wild card spot. And then they go back. And then they win two out of the last three against Cleveland. And all of a sudden, they're a half game out in the American League wild card race. They beat the Guardians 6-3 this afternoon, taking 2-3 on Lake Erie. Bullpen, great job once again. No runs over the final 4 1/3. The Mariners are back at T-Mobile tonight to host Sacramento. Seattle is 4 games back of a wild card spot. I'm Steve Young. If it's happening, it's here on CFAX 1070. It's 3:37.
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1: I'm Morgana Adby, in for Josh and Jade today, and it's time to take a deeper look at cosmetic supply chains and trade and what that means for your wallet. From a consumer perspective, I've been fascinated by the prospect of incoming retaliatory tariffs from U.S. products and what that means for affordability in light of the pressures that many of us feel to keep up appearances. On Mornings with Ryan and Lisa, we spoke with the Green Kiss founder and owner Megan Johns earlier this week for an initial look at the situation. She's got her brick and mortar shop in Uptown, but there's also an e-commerce aspect to her business as well. So I definitely want to touch on that and get into more details with her. Hi, Megan. How are you doing?
4: Hi, Morgana. Thanks for having me today.
1: Oh, it's always a pleasure. So let's start with the sunscreen, if you don't mind, because this was something that caught my eye as soon as all of this news came, was the sunscreen aspect of it. And you brought a misconception that many of us had to my attention, because I guess the chart that that feds put out on what tariffs were coming in, it was a little confusing to read, I'm not going to lie. So can you talk about that and the misconception many of us had?
4: You bet. So the chart that they use, it's called the Harmonized System Codes, HS codes for short. And they basically, anything that goes across the border has some sort of code attached to it. And so what we know that are going to be directly impacted by these retaliatory tariffs, there's a handful of codes. We know that it's going to be lip makeup, eye makeup, manicure and pedicure preparations, and a lot of hair products. Within those codes that are talking about the lip makeup preparations and the eye makeup preparations, it does say including sunscreen, but that's actually just the sunscreen products that are like for lips. So let's say like a tinted lip balm with SPF rating on it. Sunscreen itself actually falls into a different HS code. So that's great news for Canadians that have favorite sunscreens that might be made down south. And I think also the prevalence of AI kind of perpetuated that, essentially, I guess, misinformation, because at first glance, it totally looks like sunscreen is included.
1: Yeah, absolutely. So I want to make sure that I got this right now. So your things like your lip tints, your face tints or whatever that have SPF in it, that seems like that's going to be included in this bundle of tariffs, right?
4: Yes. So as far, and again, like, this is confusing for everyone, right? And so as much as I'm talking about this, and I do feel like I do know more about it than the average person, because we do a lot of self-importing ourselves, not using a broker. But yes, so to be clear, from what I know, it's going to be lip products that have an SPF rating. And then eye makeup preparations, and it says including sunscreen. I've never come across makeup that has sunscreen in it for the eyes. So I don't think that's going to affect many people.
1: There was also a manicure category I saw when I did my second look, because like you said, like many people will just take a look at it at first, which is exactly what I did, everybody, when I came on the radio. And I was like, hey, oh my goodness, I hope my sunscreen doesn't get tariffed. That was a matter of just looking and seeing, oh, including sunscreen. But I actually, when you brought this to my attention, I kind of took a more careful look at all of the categories and how those are taken. And I'm pretty sure there was one to do with manicures and pedicures too, which I've never seen SPF in, but maybe they're just covering their bases.
4: Yeah, I'm looking at it right now. The actual description of that, it's got the coding number, and then it says manicure and pedicure preparations, beauty or makeup preparations, and preparations for the care of the skin, including sunscreen or suntan preparations for that specific category, which again, I've never seen that have SPF ratings as well. Yeah, it's confusing. And I think that's like the overarching thing for small business owners throughout the last few years, because you've got tariffs put in from the States, and then you've got these retaliatory tariffs put in from Canada. And this isn't the first time that it's happened. You know, a lot of people have been asking me, how does this affect a small business like ours that's committed to, you know, healthy beauty, and we're a small Canadian business. And the biggest thing, I would actually say, it's not even just the tariffs, it's the confusion, and it's the time that it takes to go through all this information and that constant pivoting. So it is confusing. I'm not surprised that it was, you know, there was different reports on this across Canada in the news.
1: And then the one thing that I think about, too, is gray areas and ambiguity with the products itself. So something like, for example, a moisturizer with SPF in it, whether that's going to be treated like sunblock or like one of these tinted products, I certainly don't know. But maybe you can let me know if you have a firm idea, one or the other, of where that would be. But at this point, to me, it seems a little bit like we might just have to wait and see. Correct me. Tell me how it all works.
4: Mm-hmm. There's ambiguity is a great word for this. Even without the tariffs, for example, when I'm doing self-importing to get certain products across the border, there are often a few different HS codes that could be used for the same product. And I don't want to throw them under the bus, but the CBSA officers that I, essentially it's like border security that you would go through at the airport. They also help, they clear packages across the border. So for a business like mine, I'll give a little shout out to a small business in Victoria called Sea Wings. We use them to help us import products from the States. And it helps us keep down the costs so that we don't have to pass on these extra brokerage fees to the customer. And when I've had the CBSA officers, you know, if you ask them a question about this kind of stuff and you've got your paperwork all there for them, they often don't know. So it's kind of like one of those big government systems where there are, it's not necessarily black and white. And it's going to be interesting. Like, to answer your question, is a moisturizer with SPF going to have a tariff on it across the border? It shouldn't. But you're also at the whim of the person sending it. So depending on how you're getting those goods, it's very complicated. If you're getting those goods couriered directly to your address in Canada, and the vendor that you've been working with perhaps misuses the wrong HS code, you could be stuck with a fee that maybe you didn't actually need to pay. So there's a lot of layers to this, and how that is actually going to affect things going forward.
1: Absolutely. And Megan, I want to get into the e-commerce aspect of this and all the other things that you and I have been chatting about behind the scenes. But first, would you mind holding on for just a minute while Steve gets to his traffic and weather report?
4: You betcha.
1: Awesome. Thanks.
2: Thank you, Morgana. Just checking that accident we mentioned before. Some more details have come forth thanks to the good folks at Drive BC and a tweet that is actually in the southbound lanes of the Trans-Canada. So they're down to one lane southbound. That's near the West Shore Parkway on the Trans-Canada Highway. Traffic's still slow through that area no matter which direction you're headed. But if you are headed southbound, be prepared to get it down to one lane rather quickly. Looks like there's a couple of other fender benders as a result of that as you get closer to Lee Road as well. So if you're headed off the West Shore and you're trying to get up Island today, it's an adventure. 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Your weather forecast, looking for the update at the top of the clock. That's when Environment Canada updates their forecasts. Mainly cloudy for the rest of the day, a high near 18. Partly cloudy tonight, low down to 11. Mainly cloudy tomorrow, high near 20. Right now, 16.
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1: I'm Morgana Adby in for Josh and Jade today, and I'm joined by Megan Johns, who is the founder and also the owner of The Green Kiss. And we're talking tariff troubles and cosmetic products and how that all works, especially when you have these strong relationships across the border with specific producers. If you have a curated collection, I think it's fair to say, as the Green Kiss does. Hi, Megan. Thanks so much for holding on.
4: Hi, no problem.
1: And okay, so e-commerce. Let's talk about e-commerce because this is what I've been dying to get to. For you, how does the e-commerce aspect of your business work?
4: Yeah, so we have our brick and mortar, the Green Kiss, at Uptown, and that's where we serve Vancouver Island residents. And then we have our e-commerce portion of our business. We do all of our own fulfillment in-house, and we do about 60% of our business online. So we ship across Canada every day, our curated selection of healthy beauty. So we balance both sides of our business. And of course, in this tariff conversation, we have the flip side of it. The reason why there is even this retaliatory tariff problem is because of the tariffs that were originally put in, of course, by the US. So we do ship to the States. And a really interesting story there is that, these recent tariffs and retaliatory tariffs are almost like, I don't want to call it a drop in a bucket because it is a big deal, but it's one of many challenges that have happened over the last few years. And so for us, we had shipping to the States for the last, decade of our business. It accounted for about 2% of our overall sales, so not a ton, but that is a lot for us as a small business. And the last couple of years, we've had, Canada Post strikes and the original round of tariffs. And so eventually we just, instead of constantly having to pivot, we took off U.S. shipping. Just recently, we were able to complete a big project and turn that U.S. shipping back on. And I won't get into the complications with that, but it was a big project for us as a small business to make that happen because a lot of information had to be inputted for every single product that we sell. And within 2 weeks of us being able to turn that back on, these tariffs happened again from the States. So we are hit from both sides. Both our e-commerce business of shipping down to the US and then importing into Canada as well.
1: And that really hits on what you were telling us earlier about uncertainty and how it can be very difficult to plan and build in this environment. What are you hearing from the people that you work with across the border? Because I recall you also mentioned that a lot of these relationships that you had, either from product suppliers of specific products that people need because of either health conditions like eczema or whatever else, how is all that going with them?
4: Yeah, it's a challenge. And I think, one thing I really want to say, make sure that I say here today for a Victoria community that's listening to this is that so much of this is really, it is kind of fear-based, we're scared about these tariffs coming in. And I think that conversation that's happening right now is a lot of fear and unknowns as to how that's going to affect the budgets of, Canadian households. And I completely understand that. I think when you're looking at the personal care side of things, this industry, I really want to make sure that I say today that there are so many Canadian brands that produce skincare and beauty products, and that the positive of what's happening right now really should be that we get to champion these brands and that Canadians across the country can discover them. For us at the Green Kiss, we have this beautiful mix of 45 different brands that we've curated over the years. I started the business with two Canadian ones, and we've grown our business to have more Canadian brands than American. And over the years, we did decide to diversify our selection with, developing these really wonderful relationships with some American founders and healthy beauty creators that, are just so passionate and just so passionate about what they're building in terms of this healthy beauty kind of revolution we like to talk about, where these products are not only good for you and your skin, but also good for the environment. Everything that we put on our skin washes down the drain. So our business is unique in the sense that every vendor that I have built relationships with over the years is a values-based company. And so I really find in this scenario that two things can be true. We can raise up these Canadian brands, and hopefully this is a time that Canadians can discover brands that, you know, if they've got products that they love that they've been getting from the States, well, maybe it's time to look at a Canadian option that's going to be cheaper for them. And in terms of us with our American vendors, I was saying this to on air with Ryan and Lisa the other morning, where we have been negotiating with these American vendors of ours. Again, they're all values-based people, and they are really passionate about what they're doing. And so we come from like a scrappy small business place of really wanting to make things work and really wanting to make sure that people are getting the products that they know and love for their skin. This round of retaliatory tariffs isn't as damaging to us as the first one was, because we do have customers that really rely on products like this for conditions, like you said, with eczema and psoriasis. Luckily, those aren't being affected this go around. So it's going to be more things like maybe your favorite lipstick from the States. Maybe you can find a great new option. We have a great new brand in store called Cheekbone Beauty that's from Canada, and it's an indigenous owned line. And the price point, like the entry price point of that brand starts at like $17. So I think this is such a great opportunity for Canadians to find new items that I think there's a misconception that shopping small or shopping Canadian has, you know, would automatically be more expensive. And it's not. And especially certainly now, if there's going to be 50% tariffs added to some American favorites, there'll be great options that they can get in Canada too.
1: I love the positive silver lining that you're finding in all of this. I just hope that, you know, one day we can get back to the point where you can be comfortably exporting on behalf of those Canadian small businesses that are making these products, and, you know, they can sell to an American market too. So, I don't know. It's great that you're able to still see the positive in what you're building here and what your industry is building here. And I guess what I'm saying is keep your chin up.
4: Yeah, thank you. I think we have to have these rose-colored glasses on right now, us entrepreneurs, because we're tired. We have to find the positive silver lining here. And I just really want to say to Victorians listening to this, like, there are so many great local businesses that you can be supporting. And what's kind of gotten lost also in this Buy Canadian push is the impact of shopping small. There's that stat where 66 cents of your dollar that you spend at a local business stays in your community versus only like 11 cents, I think it is, if you're buying at like a corporate store. Our corporate competitor in Mayfair Mall, I won't say their name, they actually are closed, I think, for the month. So it's going to be interesting. Maybe we can gain some new people in Victoria looking for locally sourced healthy beauty products.
1: Well, you got to love the competitive spirit, too. And real quick, before I let you go, you mentioned the negotiations that you're having with counterparts and partners and business partners that you work with in the U.S. Up and down mm-hmm. the supply chain. What's the latest on that? And because you mentioned a third, there was something like a third to the payment for the customer, producer, and store as well. It was something like that you had worked out last time. Where are things landing this time, or is it totally in flux?
4: It is in flux, and I think, you know, that's unique to us and really a testament to how small we are and how, like I said, passionate these vendors are about making sure that the customers that they've built up through us over the last 15 years of the Green Kiss, that the customers can get their products. Last time we had retaliatory tariffs that were 25%, and it was on a lot more categories than it is this time. So it was really important for me to work out with our vendors to see, is there any way that we can work, you know, with our vendors to not have to pass on all this cost to the consumer? And so last time, yeah, we worked out a deal with many of them where us and the vendor, and then, you know, we each took a hit of a third of those tariffs. And then that way we didn't have to up the price to the consumer by 25%. They only got like a third of that. Some of them, we actually didn't up the price at all. So the customer is the ultimate goal, to keep them happy and to make sure that the prices are as low as we can possibly offer with you know, for us being financially sustainable. So that's what happened last time. This time, in flux.
1: Okay, gotcha.
4: This time it's 50%. You know, it's a much higher than 25%. So, to be honest, what I've done, again, this is not a great time of year for this to be happening. September 1st in retail is like, it might as well be December 15th. You have that like feeling of like, oh gosh, like September 1st, you are, you're hitting the ground running, making sure you've got everything aligned for Christmas. So this time we scrambled this week. Most of my time was spent working with our vendors to pre-buy a lot of stock, which of course is a big challenge for a small business like us with our cash flow. So we're currently trying to get everything across the border, like a lot of Canadian businesses are. And fingers crossed, somehow these don't go through on the 8th. But I mean, even if they get canceled, it's another example of the pivoting that small business owners are doing. And in a way, if they get canceled, all that work and stress of this week of trying to get the stock in ahead of time is kind of, you know, ends up being for nothing. So I don't want them on, of course, but it just goes to show you we're on this roller coaster ride, and it's tiring.
1: Well, there you go, folks.
4: Burnout.
1: That's one small business owner who is trying to not pass on too much to the consumer, with the caveat that the situation is what it is, and you know, the percentage of tariffs and time pressure as well. All these things play into it. Megan Johns, thank you so much for sharing your insight with us today.
4: Thank you for having me.
1: And with that, we'll go to Steve's traffic and weather. I'm so sorry, Steve. I was really late for the news. I got really locked in.
2: If you're on the Trans-Canada, you're locked in for the long haul as well right now. Southbound lanes are all backed up as you head towards Victoria. Starts midway through Goldstream Provincial Park, continues right through to the West Shore Parkway. Then it starts to pick up a little bit after that. If that wasn't enough, there's another accident north of the Malahat, just in the Bamberton area, that is affecting southbound traffic once again as you go through there. Northbound lanes seem relatively unaffected. I wish I could say the same for the northbound lanes closer to Langford. It's a little backup, but it's nowhere near as bad as it is southbound at this hour. If you're headed up the Pat Bay Highway, it is slow starting at Elk Beaver Lake Regional Park, almost till Keating Crossroad, and then it's slow again by the Waddling Dog right through till you get into North Saanich. So a lot of slow areas. Give yourself some extra time. A lot of people are trying to get out of the city for the long weekend. Your Highway 14 in Souk, things look pretty good so far today. So if you're a Souk resident, you're happy camper. The ferry terminal, next sailing is delayed as they want to use as much space as they can. It's scheduled to go at 5. The new estimate when it'll leave is at 5:19, and there is still 20% available vehicle space on that sailing. Your updated forecast from Environment Canada for tonight: partly cloudy skies, a low near 11, mainly cloudy tomorrow with a high near 20, mix of sun and cloud on Saturday with a high near 20. Right now in downtown Victoria, it's 17 degrees.
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2: Good afternoon, I'm Steve Young with your CFAX 1070 News 2405. Premier David Eby says new lawsuits against OpenAI from witnesses to the deadly Tumblr Ridge mass shooting are the result of the tech firm walking away from a mediation process.
23: But let me say how deeply disappointed, and that is a polite word, I am, that OpenAI has walked away from the table, that they have created, through negligence, disaster the likes of which we have not seen in British Columbia, and that they feel no compulsion to be sitting down with these families, with these students, with their representatives to make it right.
2: 30 new lawsuits that were announced this week have the provincial government's full support, and the province intends to join the litigation so long as it doesn't interfere with the family's ability to access justice. Construction now underway on phase one of the North Coast Transmission Line. Federal Infrastructure Minister Gregor Robertson says it's an important piece for the entire country.
0: Together, these investments are going to help us scale that clean, reliable power, ensuring that our communities and our businesses have the energy they need to grow and prosper. And that's really what a great public investment should do. Bringing public and private partners together, helping to get major projects built, and getting these projects built is really critical day to day and for the long term.
2: The federal and provincial governments agreed in July to commit a combined $3.9 billion to the project. Phase one is expected to be complete by mid-2030. Construction of phase two will begin next year and be complete by winter of 2032. And Ed Donahue reports on awards that honor weird science.
7: In Europe, researchers were honored for their quirky, imaginative contributions to science at the 36th annual Ig Nobel Prizes. 10 research teams were honored. MC Mark Abrahams brought out three men wearing baseball caps with big cockroaches on top for their Ig Nobel.
8: For discovering that milk proteins from viviparous cockroaches packs three times as much energy as milk proteins from cows.
7: Ig Nobel Medicine Prize was awarded to the late Takuji Uno.
8: For the study called How to Blow the Nose.
7: One team accepted their award wearing raincoats.
8: For theoretical and experimental attempts to design a splash-free urinal.
7: Another research team buried 1,000 pairs of underwear in more than 25 countries to study how critters in the soil help them decompose. I'm Ed Donahue.
2: Sports coming up.
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2: Big win for the Blue Jays this afternoon. They beat Cleveland by a score of 6-3 today, taking two out of possible three games in that pivotal series. The win pulls them to a half game of the Guardians for the final wild card spot in the American League. The Mariners are back in action, 6:40 tonight at T-Mobile. They take on the Athletics. Curling Canada will be following that double-touching rule this season as it adopts the World Curling Rulebook. I'm Steve Young. If it's happening, it's here on CFAX 1070. It's 4:09.
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1: I'm Morgana Adby, in for Josh and Jade today, and right now we're being joined by Mike Kozakowski from Citified.ca here in studio. Hello, Mike. How's it going?
26: Going very well. Thank you so much for having me.
1: I'm so glad you're here, because I totally was not in the loop on anything to do with this souk market situation that you were telling me about as we just were walking up now. So why don't you get everyone in on the loop? What's up with that?
26: Yeah, absolutely. Well, your colleague Brendan Strain at CTV ran a piece, I believe it was yesterday, and it highlighted something that we've been chatting about in the the souk submarket, my apologies, of the Greater Victoria real estate region, I guess you could call it. And one of the takeaways that the market there has been talking about, and I've had a few meetings recently just chatting about the general state of the market, and in particular, one meeting focused in as well partly on what's going on in the souk market. It included a few agents that are active in that area, and I've had conversations with other agents that are active throughout the region, and they tend to have a fairly good finger on the pulse of what's going on in the microclimate, so to speak, of the capital region. And one of the thumbs that tends to stick out with a big sore pain associated to it is the souk submarket. It's been having a bit of a challenging time in recent months with respect to the rest of the region, and also when you compare data year over year.
1: Now, right, I was reading about this. So it's just slowed down a little bit, right? And has it slowed down more? Sorry, I'm such a layman about this, so you'll have to walk me through it. Has it slowed down more than what we're seeing in the rest of the capital region?
26: Well, the data that we've chosen to compare, which is the busiest part of the year, the spring and the summer, the prices for single-family homes have fallen by over 10% compared to a year ago. Now, if you compare that to the rest of the region, it's essentially flat, so the souk market is a bit of an outlier. The average price, of course, in souk has historically been lower than the rest of the region, but it's significantly lower. Like, we're talking hundreds of thousands of dollars, and so over the last several months, the average in the souk submarket has been just under $900,000 in terms of the average, which is what the Victoria Real Estate Board provides in terms of its data. You compare that to an average of above $1.3 million. Across the entire region. And that 1.3 includes the souk activity. So it just goes to show there's a huge value proposition in souk. But the question then becomes, if it's still part of Greater Victoria, if it's still part of the very, very in-demand part of Southern Vancouver Island, why are prices so much lower, perennially so much lower? And the feedback that I've heard from agents is, well, and this is actually one really curious point, is the buyers are doing their homework. They're checking things like, what are the issues in the community? What are the property taxes look like in the community? What's in store for the future in the community? What's the politics like in the community? And they're coming to the buying equation equipped with far more information than I think we would have seen in years past and certainly decades past. Now, the internet definitely plays a big role, but the outlier is that with respect to the souk market, I guess the buyers are researching, why is the price so much lower? Mm-hmm. And the answer is, well, it's a little complex, but also the reality is that the welcome mat, so to speak, to souk tends to be a traffic jam. So on your way in to check out the real estate, you're likely going to be slow rolling your way through town and getting very familiar with the boulevards on your way into souk from Machosen and from elsewhere in the West Shore. So that's a bit of an issue, and I think it's an issue that has definitely galvanized the political conversation. It's galvanized the taxpayers in the community. People want solutions to the road, and we're not talking Highway 14 solutions. We're talking the intermunicipal road network, which has not seen anywhere near the level of investment that it probably should have, given how much the population has grown over the last decade or so.
1: Yeah, and there's one thing that I'm noticing, and you can tell me if this is like a legitimate trend or if it's just something that I'm observing, but I feel like a lot of these smaller communities, like souk, for example, where they're close to a large metropolitan area, where they've had some significant growth over the past however many years, but now they're starting to really see the costs of that infrastructure combining with this issue of provincial downloading that we keep hearing about from local mayors, where, you know, Souk's Ecom 911 costs, I mean, like that whole situation, you know, you really got a feel for anybody that has to bear that bad news and say, hey, I don't have a choice. We have to pay this bill. And because of that and this whole other umbrella of factors that are making us have to pay more money, essentially, as a municipality in order to, you know, keep these standards. Because nobody, if you want to live in a municipality that doesn't have any of that, go right ahead. It will be dirt cheap. But I'll tell you this much, you're not going to be happy with it if you're used to accustomed to living in a community that has certain standards for certain things, like, for example, access to 911. And so how, when is that a thing that's happening with these sorts of communities? So, like, I'm thinking of souk, I'm thinking of Machosen, I'm thinking of Central Saanich and the big investments that they're having to do into their operations center and all these things. Like, I feel like these communities are having like really hard money decisions that they're having to make, and it tends to be around that used to historically be a small community but is now kind of becoming a mid-sized community. Am I making any sense here, Mike?
26: You're talking about something that needs to be talked about much more often, because running a city of any size or a community of any size, it's complicated, complex, difficult, challenging at the best of times. You're constantly reacting to curveballs coming your way. You're constantly having to pivot. And there's no one day that looks just like the other. You're always going to be confronted with challenges that need solutions. And the people who vote you into power expect you to deliver those solutions. I think in the last couple of decades, we've dragged ourselves away from running municipalities in a way that our forefathers would have, dealing with the conventional issues, dealing with the conventional infrastructure demands. And we've veered into lanes that we have no business being in. And that includes overlap with respect to environmental pursuits. That includes overlap with those sorts of social pursuits, where we overcomplicate the running of our municipalities. And then we find ourselves not being able to pivot fast enough or be prepared quickly enough to deal with the serious business of running a municipality. Now, in my personal opinion, I'm not a

0: for things like the 911 fees that would have jumped out of nowhere, but yet it's just a part of running a city. Things like this happen, and you got to be ready for it.
1: Well, that's Mike Kozakowski from Citified.ca. I'm Morgana Adby in for Josh and Jade today, and right now we're going to go to the traffic desk with Steve Young.
2: More information coming in about the delays southbound on the Trans-Canada Highway near West Shore. West Shore RCMP have now weighed in. They say officers are currently responding to a collision involving a tractor-trailer and multiple vehicles southbound near West Shore Parkway. They say traffic will be backed up in this area while officers work the scene. One lane of southbound traffic is still open. Northbound traffic is not affected at this hour. However, there are slowdowns as people get a good look at that accident. Headed up the beyond the Malahat Skywalk, as you get into the Bamberton area, there's another accident, and that is also in the southbound lanes of the Trans-Canada Highway. So if you're trying to get to Victoria today, it's a bit of an adventure. Looks like the ferry is out, and we're seeing that on the Path Bay Highway right now as it's slow southbound towards Victoria as well. Until you get to Elk Lake, things also slow northbound in the Cordova Bay area. Then it straightens out once again at the ferry terminal. Once again, they're going to sail late at the 5 o'clock. It's now scheduled to go at 5:19 so they can fill it up. There's still 16% available deck space right now. Your weather forecast for Greater Victoria: partly cloudy today, a low near 11. Mainly cloudy tonight, mainly cloudy tomorrow with a high near 20. And a mix of sun and cloud on Saturday with a high near 20. Right now in downtown Victoria, it's 17 degrees.
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7: And I'm Morgana Adby, in for Josh and Jade today. And in this hour, I'm joined by Mike Kosakowski from Citify.ca to talk the changing face of Greater Victoria, development issues, and just whatever else is on our minds. And in the last segment, we were talking about Souk and also just municipalities in general and the different things that they're facing right now with rising costs, questions about whether or not they are remaining in their lane or if they're stretching themselves too thin, all of that good stuff. Thank you for being here, Mike.
8: Oh, it's always a pleasure. Thank you for having me.
7: Yes, thank you. I'm going to say thank you again, and then I'm going to give you a hot take, because I have a hot take on
8: this. Okay, let's hear it.
7: I have a hot take on the whole idea that municipalities are sort of creating these financial difficulties for themselves because they're not staying in their lane. And it's a criticism we hear very often, and a criticism that is fair if you just look line by line in terms of the jurisdiction of what municipalities' responsibilities are, right? If you're saying, it seems very fair to say you should stick to your core responsibilities. But on the other hand, something that I've been thinking about a lot lately is the expectations we have for our leaders in situations that are either difficult and or impossible, like no-win situations. And one of the things that I've been thinking about is how I still have an expectation of my local political leaders to represent whatever issues I'm facing in my day-to-day life, whether that be in their lane or not. If they fail to meet my expectations in at least seeming to address them, that's a big problem for me. And I think intuitively it's a big problem for a lot of other people as well. And I think that sometimes gets lost when we look just line by line at what the jurisdiction is supposed to be.
8: Mm-hmm. That's a very fair point. And it perhaps even alludes to the fact that the higher levels of government are more than happy to allow the lower levels of government, namely the municipalities, to pick up stuff that they're happened to drop along the way and not be so involved with. And the municipalities, the politicians in the municipalities, see the opportunities and they run with them. Now, one of the issues that we're facing in our municipalities is the question of property taxation. And so we pay for healthcare through our federal taxes. We pay for all sorts of environmental pursuits and regulations through our taxes. We pay for a whole litany of things, and then we pay for additional things associated to our municipalities. And the property tax equation has gotten to a point in many communities where both homeowners and renters are finding the costs to be significantly higher than they would have ever budgeted them to be, and they're projected to continue to grow while all these other external costs are rising, while all the other taxation has an impact on our life and our ability to walk away with a certain amount of post-tax dollars to then use at our leisure. And it's getting to the point where people are starting to ask their municipalities, listen, if you have great ideas and big ideals and big pursuits, at the very least, campaign on them fully so we can make an informed decision when we're at the ballot box. But if you choose to pursue a variety of agenda once you're elected, or choose to perhaps complicate matters that municipalities really aren't prepared to deal with, then don't come back to us in the next year's budget and say we have to grow the bureaucracy to pay for this and this and that and that. And we see this in official community plans that are starting to complicate the role of a municipality. They're leading to growth in the bureaucracy, which leads to the growth in the taxation, which leads to a whole other bunch of additional costs. Like, where do you house all these people that have to work for the municipality? Where do you store the vehicles they need, let alone buying the vehicles that they need? Just all these things that are associated to the complexities that we introduce, sometimes innocently. But ultimately, there are professionals that municipalities hire that I think should be doing a better job of explaining the financial impacts of municipal decisions and not just the social impacts of municipal decisions or the perhaps business impacts of the municipal decisions. We need better financial clarity. And that's the number one thing that I'm hearing in my own community, aside from some of the wants like roads and other assets. But I am hearing that in other communities as well, as people say, listen, my taxes used to be, let's just say, $3,000 a year. Now they're $5,500 and they're projected to grow by 70% over the next several years. What is going on? And that's a legit question, I think.
7: That is a legit question. And, you know, math is not the most fun thing to communicate about. I'll tell you that much. It's not the most fun thing to communicate about. It's not the most fun thing to be communicated about. And so maybe that's kind of one of the things that we should really be looking towards in the future, is getting people, here I am bloating the bureaucracy, but getting people in municipalities who are able to go through the numbers in a way that is accessible and understandable to people.
8: The longer term impacts, right? That would be very helpful. If we choose to make this decision, if our official community plan chooses to go down this road or this route, these are the financial impacts we can anticipate. That level of clarity, I think, is long overdue, and we need to be empowered with that level of clarity, because clearly we're facing a situation where our property taxes are starting to become one of the largest line items in our household finances, and I don't think that's okay.
7: This is Mike Kozakowski from Citified Victoria here with Morgana Adby today. And now we're going to be off to check out what's happening on the roads, because, geez Louise, it has been busy today, you guys.
9: Like, I know we're close to a long weekend, and I know you want to get home, but maybe give yourself a little extra time today. Let's concentrate on some of the things we haven't mentioned that are still real slow. For example, Admirals, starting at Esquimalt Road right to Craigflower, is very slow. Craigflower is slow between Tillicum and Admirals. Picks up again as you go through View Royal just a little bit. Mackenzie is slow as you get onto the Trans-Canada Highway, and that's backed right up to the almost to the Pat Bay Highway at this point. Then we have those ongoing problems out in the West End where the Trans-Canada Highway, that crash involving a tractor trailer and three vehicles in the southbound lanes, is causing problems southbound, and it's slow northbound around the West Shore Parkway as well. But the southbound backup goes almost completely through Goldstream Provincial Park, actually out the other side southbound at this point. So it's a parking lot. As you head up past the Malahat, we've got another accident that they looks like they've finally cleared in the Bamberton area as things are starting to pick up. If you're headed southbound around Mill Bay Road in the Bamberton area, there is an accident there. It's a little slow southbound. Northbound is back up to speed at this point. At the ferry terminal, they have 10% available vehicle space on the 5 o'clock sailing, and the estimated time of departure has been bumped back up again till 5 o'clock. At the weather desk, partly cloudy, low near 11, mainly cloudy tomorrow, high near 20, mix of sun and cloud on Saturday, high near 20. Right now it's 17.
0: For a
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9: Good afternoon, I'm Steve Young with the CFAX 1070 News, 2:30. Hundreds of trees have been found embedded with mental spikes in Vancouver Island's Upper Walburn Valley, according to a court ruling that extends an injunction against a logging blockade there until early 2028. The BC Supreme Court ruling says the blockade activity has included vandalism of logging equipment and tree spiking incidents in which two fallers employed by a contractor had their chainsaws damaged beyond repair when they struck spikes on August 18th. Last Friday's ruling says the loggers weren't injured, but tree spikes carry a significant risk of injury or death to fallers and sawmill workers. Investigations found several hundred trees in a cut block had been embedded with the spikes, many with their heads cut off and bark placed over the top, making them difficult to detect. The ruling says the injunction should be extended to January 1st, 2028, in light of the seasonal nature of the work by the logging firm and its contractors, with winter being more appropriate for a review of the blockade rather than the height of work season. Construction now underway on a major electricity transmission line to power BC's north. The North Coast Transmission Line expansion will link Prince George to Terrace and was referred to the Major Projects Office for fast-tracking. BC Hydro President and CEO Charlotte Mithas says it'll be done almost exclusively with Canadian products.
13: I can tell you we are sourcing everything we can from Canadian supply. No stone will go unturned on that, and we expect to have almost everything supplied from Canadian sources, from a materials and equipment perspective, except maybe some specialty equipment that might come from Asia for substations, Japanese or South Korea, but, you know, relative small amount. And all our services and labor, of course, will be Canadian, BC.
9: The federal and provincial governments say the project will contribute nearly $10 billion a year to BC's economy. The Ukrainian president is set to visit Canada as soon as next week.
14: A non-government source says the exact timing of the visit is being adjusted, possibly because of the funeral of Norway's King Harald. Prime Minister Mark Carney visited Kyiv a year ago, and Zelensky last visited Canada in Halifax last December, amid ongoing efforts to end Russia's full-scale invasion. The Canadian and Ukrainian governments generally don't confirm Zelensky's travel plans until just before departure. The source says Zelensky might visit more than one province. Jason White, The Canadian Press.
9: Sports coming up.
15: 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Do you think the province needs to do more to enforce fines against people who feed wildlife? 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
9: Huge victory for the Blue Jays this afternoon. The team they're trying to catch is the one they beat today as they take 2 out of 3 in Cleveland against the Guardians. 6-3 the final today. The bullpen doing the job once again, limiting Cleveland to 2 hits over the final 4 1/3 innings, no runs. Mariners back in action tonight at T-Mobile to host Sacramento. Seattle is 4 back of the wild card spot. And NCAA football returns in a big way. Week 1 officially starts tonight. Multiple games on your TV set. I'm Steve Young. If it's happening, it's here on CFAX 1070. It's 4:36.
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7: And I'm Morgana Adby, in for Josh and Jade today, here with Mike Kozakowski to talk the changing face of Greater Victoria. And with everything going on in federal and international news with the tariff situation, the big thing that's been on my mind lately is how this is going to affect the cost of building things. Because we literally have the feds trying to make the cost of building things go down with their big announcement about trying to get development cost charges down and everything else, right? But at the end of the day, if these tariffs come into effect, how much is that really going to change things? Mike, your initial thoughts.
8: Mm-hmm. Yeah, thanks for the opportunity to comment on this. And it just so happened that this morning I had the pleasure of meeting with Vancouver Island Construction Association's Rory Komala, who is an expert on these issues. And we did actually touch on tariffs just completely unbeknownst to the conversation this afternoon, because they're about to hit. We're a few days away from this additional layer of tariffs. So what does that mean for the construction industry in Greater Victoria? Of course, on a national level or national scale, it's a little bit tougher to be empowered enough to hold an opinion in Mike's seat here. But in terms of the Victoria situation, it's not expected to be an immediate issue and a major issue off the bat. Hopefully, longer term, these tariffs go away, and so we're not impacted over the long term. But over the short and medium term, we're not expecting a significant impact. So just to break down the inputs into a construction project, so about 40% of the budget, up to about 40% of the budget of a construction project will be the materials, about 70% of which Mr. Komala says would be domestic product. So we're not dealing with tariffs. That remaining 30%, some portions of it could be tariffed. Some portions of it has already been tariffed and it's been worked in to the costs of construction projects. Has that had an impact on some of the construction projects in our region? Yes, it has had an impact. These new tariffs, one of the key tariffed categories, I guess you could call it, will be electronics. And we do rely quite substantially on American-made electronics in building systems and in construction projects. And one of the things that these tariffs tend to catch us or surprise us with is that they can impact and be applied to products that you wouldn't necessarily consider as a consumer, but to certain industries, they will have an impact. There are also engineered products that we draw from the United States, piping products that we draw from the United States, and a variety of different materials, especially finished and improved materials rather than raw materials that go into the construction of our local projects. Again, the immediate impact of these tariffs, it doesn't sound like it's going to be significant, but longer term, yeah, it will have an impact. But one of the things that we also have to keep in mind is that when we choose to avoid American products that are superior or considered top of the line or considered the best have, we will then have to go to alternative suppliers that may not necessarily have the best quality product, even though it's a direct replacement or a direct alternative. Quality does matter. Quality control does matter. Longevity does matter. And to be perfectly honest, a lot of materials that come from the United States are world-renowned. They're fantastic, and they're what we would appreciate being able to use at fair market value. So if we end up tariffing certain materials, certain products, certain improved products, finished products, engineered products, that will have an impact. And we actually chatted briefly about the impact on the future of architectural expression and the future of the nuance of architectural design, because so much of what we consider the finished product of a building includes engineered products that are, as you walk down the street, it's just a piece of material or whatever element of a building it is. It doesn't really matter, but to the architectural statement, the product itself made that statement or contributed to it. So if we start tariffing materials and making it more difficult to acquire, way more expensive to acquire certain materials, our architectural designs will have to pivot and they will have to rely on alternative products that may not be as good or may not be as pleasing to the eye, for example. So there's those kinds of considerations as well. And let me tell you, the construction of a modern high-rise building or a modern commercial building, it's pretty complex. You're sourcing a tremendous amount of materials from a tremendous amount of sources, and you have, in many cases, finite budgets to work with. Now, when it comes to government projects, what do we so often hear? It's delayed and the costs have gone up. But that's different. Government works in a bit of a different world than the private market does. And I suspect longer term, if we don't get this figured out, we will see a potential reduction in construction activity for sure.
7: If you'll indulge me in a rabbit hole, you mentioned delays with public projects and how we tend to see those all the time. One thing that I always wonder about when we hear things like they don't have the same timeline constraints and stuff like that, and they can just extend it, because they do just extend it, let's be real, is it's still a private company that has that contract and is doing it a lot of the time, right? So how does that fit into it? Why are these contracts being treated differently by the people who are going through and actually fulfilling them? Or is there something else going on there?
8: I suppose the easiest answer is that the private market or a private project has a much more difficult time acquiring additional funding opportunities and dollars to complete a project. You've got your budget and you're supposed to stick to it as a private developer. If you go over budget, that may cause you to, in some cases, to lose control over your project because the whatever you expect to charge on the home sale or the home rental front or the commercial leasing front will not cover the cost of the project. Now, does that happen frequently to that degree? No, but it does complicate things when you're starting to, let's say, year two into a construction project, starting to see a rapid increase in the cost of materials, or in some cases, a significant increase in the delay of acquiring materials, mm-hmm. which delays your construction crews, which causes a whole bunch of, I guess, domino impacts that as a private developer, you have much less ability to fund if things start to go awry on you. Now, governments, unfortunately, they just go back to the taxpayer and say, sorry, the project went over budget. We need to pull more money into this. And I suspect that government projects, they do their best. They are, of course, as you mentioned, they're overseen by professionals and people who are expected to be at the top of their game when they're looking at the financials and controlling project budgets. But it's different when it's your own money. Mm-hmm. And we know that we're with their own personal budgets, you will control and your spending and allocate your spending much more critically and much more efficiently when it's your money as opposed to government dollars. In many cases, we also have projects where there's a contingency that is quite significant for a government project in particular, which means that it's the buffer for cost overruns. Those tend to get hit pretty hard at the best of times. So it's just a different mindset. I think when it's your money and you're at control or in control of the project, you're going to be looking at the numbers very differently than when it's a public project. And I suspect we will see more delays with respect to these tariffs causing these delays. There are also procurement delays that will be caused because the people procuring the materials will have to reassess whether they can get something somewhere else for less dollars or perhaps even faster than the other supplier. It really does complicate things, and it can significantly introduce significant delays. And something Mr. Kumala mentioned was even something as simple as the HVAC systems, the rooftop HVAC systems. The procurement process used to be around 10 or 12 months, Mr. Kumala was saying. We're now seeing them in the range of 20, 24 months. So that's a doubling of the procurement time for something that is incredibly important for your building.
7: So zooming out a bit to the big picture of that, we're essentially having a situation where there's going to be more delays probably being created by these external factors, by these tariffs and procurement issues and everything else. And while private developers might just see their project wash out, essentially, because they can't put up whatever additional funds they need to, we could also see in the public sector a different thing where, you know, they keep going back to that contingency fees or the contingency pot, rather, or any other pot of money that is necessary to continue dragging it out until hopefully it can be built one day, but probably not on timeline.
8: Right, and the government can always just raise taxes if it runs into financial duress with respect to a major undertaking. So there's always that opportunity for the private sector. Plenty of projects have stalled out because the costs got away from under them.
7: Yeah. This is Mike Kosakowski and Morgana Adby. I'm in for Josh and Jade today. We'll continue our conversation after Steve's traffic and weather update.
9: Still battling delays on the Trans-Canada Highway at this hour. In particular, on the West Shore, officers currently responding to a collision involving a tractor trailer and multiple vehicles. Southbound on the Trans-Canada Highway near West Shore Parkway, traffic is going to be backed up in that area for a while officers continue to work the scene. One lane of traffic is open southbound. Northbound traffic is not affected. The delays go for a significant piece of geography at this hour, right through Gulfstream Park, almost to Wigglesworth Lake Regional Park. That's how far the backup is southbound. So if you're heading to Victoria for something special, you're going to be late. Meanwhile, the Santa's Corps, usually backed up at this time of day, is very slow, especially around Finlayson, right through till Admirals on the Trans-Canada, and then it picks up a little bit through the construction zone. A little slow on the Veterans Memorial Parkway near Goldstream and Langford at this hour. And as you look at the Pat Bay Highway, northbound, a little slow by Elk Beaver Lake Regional Park. Southbound, a little slow in that same area. Your weather forecast for Greater Victoria, partly cloudy tonight, low down to 11, mainly cloudy tomorrow with a high near 20, mix of sun and cloud on Saturday with a high near 20. Right now in downtown Victoria, 17 degrees.
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7: And I'm Morgana Adby, in for Josh and Jade, here right now with the incredible Mike Kozakowski from Citified. Opening it off with a little bit of flattery there. Mike, you were going to explain to us some stats, but before we get into them, the big question that I think is on a lot of people's minds when they see the news headlines about real estate numbers is, why does this matter for me? So can you kind of break that down, how it's relevant to just everyday people in our community?
8: That's a really good question, actually. I'm glad you asked that, because it's not one that I don't think I've ever been asked that question.
7: Are you serious?
8: I think people are they're just used to hearing the updates and used to talking about real estate to some degree. We all live somewhere. We go to work somewhere. We go to restaurants somewhere. It's all related to real estate. Just about everything we encounter on our daily goings abouts, or if that's even a word, is related to real estate. So it does impact. When a business opens, it impacts us. When a business closes, it impacts us. When a new residential building is proposed in our community, it impacts us. And so real estate, whether we realize it or not, is actually a huge part of our life. And we want the community we live in to be successful, to be a place where others would like to invest, a place where businesses are able to weather economic storms, places where we can seek employment and opportunity, maybe one day even run a business ourselves. We want our communities to be places of positivity. And although a conversation about growth into infinity is one for another day, but there's so much that hangs in the balance of the real estate performance in our community that we don't even recognize for on a daily basis. So when we talk about these monthly updates, it's a reflection of our society as much as it is a financial picture of a fairly short amount of time, usually about 30 days, so a month's period. But we do compare the month that we just experienced to the year prior. So we call that year over year. And we also agglomerate all that information to create an annual snapshot and then compare ourselves to prior years. And sometimes we compare ourselves to other communities, oftentimes because we end up doing so well in terms of the real estate picture and the sales that other communities looking at Victoria go, wish we could have what Victoria does. Now, in terms of what's happened over the last month, and I hope I answered that correctly. Please stop me if I didn't.
7: You answer any honest answer.
8: Just I hope I make sense.
7: Any honest answer. Okay. So just hope that it makes sense. Yes, I can confirm. Did make sense.
8: Okay, good.
7: So my understanding, based on what you just said, is that there's this sweet spot of growth and high performance that we want to have in the real estate, local real estate market and the local real estate industry, that we want that sweet spot of growth. There's a big controversy and conversations about overdevelopment and things like that. But overall, we want to see those numbers in the positive.
8: And at the very least, stable.
7: Okay.
8: So over a medium term outlook, we like it when the real estate market is stable. And we like it when buyers and sellers have equal opportunity to benefit from the transaction. But broadly speaking, when we have runaway markets, it is referred to as a seller's market, meaning that the sellers control more of what happens in terms of the transaction. They can ask a lot more. They can deny a variety of conditions that a buyer might have. And also on the commercial side of the spectrum, there's more competition for commercial spaces. And so would-be business operators and leaseholders are competing against other businesses. And so there's a certain level of stress that comes with that, et cetera, et cetera. Now, in our case, in Greater Victoria, I mean, it's no secret that this is a lucrative real estate market. Over the long term, it has performed exceptionally well. And in fact, it's performed really well across the nation, if we're being honest about the macro effects of real estate appreciation in Canada. But in Greater Victoria in particular, I mean, what was it? In the 1970s, you could buy a house for, a kid you not, 30 grand, 40, 50 grand. Same house today would sell for about a million and a half in some cases, right? So prices have gone up. That same house is now worth significantly more. But I know that we're running up on the end of the hour here, but to recap what happened over the last month, speaking of real estate statistics, the real estate market in Victoria had an exceptionally strong month in August. Victoria Real Estate Board data, which we're very fortunate to have, at the end of every month for transactions that occur through the multiple listing service. So that's when you go to realtor.ca. That's the multiple listing service. The amount of sales that occurred this past August compared to a year ago is 12.6% higher. So we landed at just under 600 sales in August compared to around 525, I believe it was, last year. So in terms of market activity, we're seeing a very strong market at the end of summer. And I think it caught many real estate agents by surprise. And what I'm hearing now is that the level of activity and interest in Greater Victoria's real estate market is continuing into September. So we should probably expect a fairly busy September, if not October. And these 2 months, they actually can be quite hectic in terms of real estate transactions. Now, in terms of averages, condos went way up. It was the most lucrative August in terms of the condo market ever in August, at $625,000 on average per condominium. Now, I'll focus on condominiums, and I'll very quickly skim single-family homes. $1.3 million, no surprise. That's just what it is now. Average house is going to cost you $1.3 million. Townhome, around 800, give or take. Okay, no surprise there. But condos, we've chatted about the potential bottoming out of that market over the last few months. It could possibly be here, that bottoming out. And we saw a very strong August where sales were relatively strong. Prices clearly went way up on average. And I think a lot of real estate agents in Victoria, with buyers who are looking at purchasing a condominium, are telling their buyers that this is a pretty good value period in terms of condominiums. That if you're considering making a move, you may want to consider making it sooner than later, because there's so much pent-up demand because sales have been so slow over the last extended period. I caution naming the amount of, or citing the amount of months, but it's been a while where the condo market has been suppressed. And that's starting to show signs of bottoming out, meaning that the prices that we're seeing today are likely to represent the lower point of condo prices in terms of a near and medium term outlook.
7: So that's a lot more activity in our area when it comes to real estate. Thank you so much for sharing your insight into all of these things. And I always appreciate your time, Mike. If you want to hear more from Mike, you can come back next week when Josh and Jade are back. Or you can tune in tomorrow at the Adam Sterling Show off the top of the show. And now we're going to go off to Steve's traffic and weather.
9: Thanks, Morgana. We've got another accident. This one's on Interurban around Colquitt's Park. It doesn't seem to be affecting traffic too much. It's in the northbound lane. Southbound seems to be getting through that area, but it's slow around Mackenzie as well as part of the backup on the Trans-Canada Highway. Trans-Canada is slow all the way from Finlayson right through till the curve. And then it improves somewhat. And then we've got that ongoing issue. Officers currently responding to a collision involving a tractor trailer and multiple vehicles southbound on the Trans-Canada near West Shore Parkway. Taking a look at the DriveBC cameras, it's off to the side a little bit now as they've got one lane blocked by the tractor trailer itself. And you can see the crew is trying to get that hooked up right now. The right-hand lane as you turn onto West Shore Parkway is fully blocked at this time. So they're working on it, but it's still a problem at the ferry terminal. The next available sailing at 5 o'clock has 5% available deck space right now. The next sailing at 6:37. The rest of the night, just 12% available on the 7:39, on the 8, and 34 on the 9 o'clock sailing. Your weather forecast for Greater Victoria, partly cloudy, low near 11 this evening, mainly cloudy tomorrow, high near 20. Right now in downtown Victoria, it's 17 degrees.
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9: Good afternoon. I'm Steve Young with your CFAX 1070 News, 2:05 o'clock. Construction now underway on that major electricity transmission project in the BC North, a project that both the federal and provincial governments say will contribute nearly $10 billion a year to the BC economy. The North Coast Transmission Line expansion links Prince George and Terrace near the North Coast is expected to more than double the electricity supply to the West Coast. Federal Energy Minister Tim Hodgson would like even more Made in Canada energy.
3: 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We're going to use all our electricity here. 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